0: Allison is registered at the Koenigsberg Hotel. I head for his room.
1: I've been expecting you, Steve. Commissioner told me you were coming.
2: Yeah, how about this Eva Schaefer, Kurt? Any idea where she is?
1: Sure. Right next door.
2: What?
1: Yeah, I spotted her at the depot when she arrived from Paris 6 hours ago. I heard her give a cab driver the name of this hotel, so I broke a few speed laws and got here ahead of her.
2: You had the desk clerk give you this room right next to hers, huh?
1: Yeah. Then I had the clerk stall her down in the lobby long enough for me to slip a couple of microphones in her room.
2: Brother, you work fast.
1: Oh, I had to. Oh, here are the earphones. Take a listen.
2: Okay.
1: Anything going on?
2: No. What's she been doing since she got here?
1: Filing her nails, mostly. You know, that sound gets awfully annoying after a while.
2: Hey, wait a minute. Sounds like somebody's knocking on her door.
3: Yeah?
4: The evening paper, Fräulein.
3: But I ordered no paper.
4: It is a service of a hotel.
3: Yeah, very well. Danke.
1: Who was it, Steve?
2: Bellboy. Brought her the paper. Could have been some sort of a signal.
5: Hey, wait a minute. She's leaving.
1: What? Yeah. She just went by our room. Probably heading for the stairs.
2: Wait a minute. Let her get down the hallway. Okay. Let's go. Yeah. Heading down the stairs into the lobby.
1: I got a car outside if we need it, Steve.
2: Good.
1: Hey, hey, watch it, Steve. We better go single file. The stairway's getting crowded.
2: Hey, brother. Is that all one man coming up at us?
1: Yeah, how about that?
6: I beg your pardon, gentlemen. Sorry to crowd you.
2: That's okay.
6: If you'll just allow me to squeeze by. Thank you very much, sir. Thank you.
1: Squeeze is the word, all right.
2: Yeah. Come on. There she is, sitting in that chair on the other side of the lobby. Let's us sit down here.
1: Oh, okay. And she may contact somebody here in the lobby, Steve.
2: Wait, she's getting up.
1: Yeah. Hey, she dropped something in the far side of her chair.
2: Huh?
1: You see? She's picking it up now.
2: Yeah. Looks like a pencil. I wonder what...
1: She stopped at the cigarette counter.
2: Come on. I want to take a look around that chair where she was sitting.
1: There was no one near her, Steve.
2: I know. Here we are. I still want to know what she was doing with a pencil.
1: She must have been holding it in her right hand. On this side of the chair, out of our sight.
2: I get it now. Look. This pipe running up the wall beside the chair, it goes right through the ceiling, probably to the second floor hall above us.
1: Yeah. And there are pencil smudges on the pipe near the floor.
2: Yeah, she could have been tapping that pipe with her pencil, sending a message.
1: Steve, she's heading out the door.
2: Stay with her, Kurt. I'm going to see what I can find out upstairs. I head upstairs two at a time. The second floor hall is dark, but I spot the pipe running up the wall, and then I hear a door close at the far end of the hall. I head in that direction fast, but when I get there, I see it's a door to the back stairway. I pound down the stairs and out into the alley, but there's no one in sight. So now I know a message has been passed on and the runner's gotten away. I head for the street. A block and a half away, I see Kurt tailing the girl. He turns into another alley. I speed up then, as I'm half a block away. The shots are from the alley. I get there and turn in. And there's Kurt, lying on the ground in front of me.
1: It's my own fault, Steve.
2: Come on, Kurt. I'll get you to a doctor.
1: No, it's too late. Check on the girl, Steve. The girl.
2: You know where she went?
1: She should be down there at the end of the alley.
2: Huh?
1: I think I got her. I think...
2: Kurt. But he's gone. I go down to the end of the alley, and the girl is there, all right. One look at her, I know she won't be transmitting any more messages. So now we've gotten three links of the chain. One in Lisbon, one in Paris, and one here in the alley in Munich. It leaves just one more, the most important one of all, the guy who's carrying the message right now. I head back to the hotel, and the desk clerk.
7: Yeah, Herr Mitchell, what can I do for you?
2: You can tell me if anybody's checked out of the hotel during the last few minutes.
7: Has anybody checked out, he asks, There has been a regular exodus, four people.
2: Who were they? And where did they go?
7: Three of them left for the Bauerbach Inn.
2: Bauerbach Inn? Where's that?
7: East of here, in the Alps, near the border.
2: I see. Three of them?
7: Yeah. Fräulein Kent, most attractive young woman, I might add. Also, Herr Grippo. And finally, Herr Godel, the stout gentleman. You may have seen him around the hotel here. One cannot help noticing.
2: Wait a minute. He must be the boy who was coming up the stairs when I was coming down.
0: And that message was sent to the second floor, too.
7: Upstairs, downstairs, messages. I do not understand.
0: Never mind. I think I do. Okay, thanks. Wait a minute.
7: Yeah?
0: You said four people left this hotel, but you only gave me three names. What about the fourth?
7: Oh, yeah, I almost forgot. The fourth one was a woman. She left the hotel in quite a hurry.
0: Oh?
7: It was a very close thing.
0: What do you mean?
7: She went to the hospital. And this bird you talk about was not far behind.
0: What bird?
7: The stork.
0: Oh, great. Well, see you later. So I head east toward the Alps. 6 hours later, I...

0: I head east toward the Alps. 6 hours later, I arrive at the Bauerbach Inn. It's perched up on a mountainside, and there's snow all around. The whole place looks like a Christmas card. Except that I've got a strong hunch that whoever I'm going to find here, it isn't going to be Santa Claus.
1: Ah, good evening, sir. Welcome to the Bauerbach Inn.
0: You the proprietor?
1: Yeah, quite at your service. If you will sign the register here, I'll fix up for you a nice room.
0: Okay. Looks like sort of a slack season for you, Kreutzer.
1: Yeah, only 2 guests.
0: Both of them from Munich, I see. Carlos Grippo and Helen Kent.
1: Are you a friend of hers, Herr Mitchell?
0: Well,
1: I will be glad to tell her you are here and to...
0: No, never mind.
2: Why not?
0: Huh?
2: It's really quite flattering to be inquired about.
0: Well, you see, I've...
1: Oh, but I thought you two were friends.
0: Well, not exactly.
2: The evening's young yet, though.
0: Oh?
2: I know. You used to know another Helen Kent and thought I was the one.
0: Yeah, that's it.
2: That's the trouble with having such a common name. Disappointed?
0: Not exactly. You going to be staying here long?
2: Well, that depends. I like excitement.
0: Well, maybe you came to the wrong place. Doesn't look very exciting around here.
2: It wasn't.
0: Oh?
2: Funny how the atmosphere can change all of a sudden, isn't it?
0: Yeah. Might be an interesting topic of conversation over a drink in front of the fire.
2: Might be it, then.
0: I'll be down as soon as I get unpacked. I'll wear a red carnation so you'll recognize me.
2: That really won't be necessary. I'm sure I'll remember you.
0: I go up to my room and stretch out on the bed, trying to add up the deal in my mind. At this point, I'm pretty sure that the person I'm after, the last link in the memory chain, is either Helen Kent, Carlos Grippo, or Gordell, the fat boy. But what's worrying me is that Gordell hasn't shown up at the inn. I start downstairs to have that drink with Helen, and then I see I needn't have worried, because waddling up the stairs towards me is a very familiar Hulk.
3: Excuse me, sir. If you will allow me to squeeze by you, I... But wait. I believe I have already squeezed by you earlier today, have I not, on the stairway in Munich?
0: That's right. You've got a good memory.
3: A photographic one. I pride myself on it, sir. Gordell is my name.
0: Steve Mitchell.
3: Delighted, sir. I look forward to making your acquaintance properly a little later downstairs under less cramped conditions. Until then, Mr. Mitchell.
0: Until then, Mr. Gordell. Hail, hail, the gang's all here.
2: Steve.
0: Hmm? Oh, Helen.
2: Over here, by the fire.
0: Okay, I didn't know you were with somebody.
2: This is a friend of mine, Carlos Grippo. Carlos, Steve Mitchell.
0: Hi.
4: I am honored, Senor Mitchell. Helen, I thought we were to take a walk around.
2: I'm really too tired. Carlos, be a dear and bring us all a drink.
0: Hmm? Well, look, I can get my own.
2: You don't mind. Do you, Carlos?
4: Of course not, Helen. We'll be back shortly.
0: Looks like your boyfriend isn't too happy about things.
2: Carlos? Oh, he means well, but he's a little boring at times.
0: You've known him long?
2: Not very. He's frightfully rich, I understand. Comes from some part of South America. Seems to have made a hobby lately of following me around.
0: Oh, well, I can think of worse hobbies.
2: You know, I can think of much more interesting things to talk about than Carlos.
0: Yeah, for instance?
2: For instance, us.
0: You on vacation here?
2: No, I'm working.
0: Hmm?
2: I take pictures for a European feature syndicate.
0: I see. Well, that probably means you do a lot of traveling.
2: Mm-hmm. How about you, Steve? What brings you here?
0: Vacation, mostly.
2: Can you stay long?
0: I don't know. That depends.
2: On what? Whether the atmosphere gets exciting or not?
0: So, now we're talking about the atmosphere again?
2: Mm-hmm. Maybe this one could get exciting, Steve.
0: I don't doubt it. Maybe...
5: Well, then, Kent.
2: Mm-hmm.
0: Well, looks like the atmosphere will have to wait.
5: The innkeeper told me you wished to see me. I'm August, the guide.
2: Oh, yes, August. This is Steve Mitchell.
5: Mitchell?
0: August?
2: I wanted to find out if all the arrangements have been made.
5: Yeah, we leave early in the morning.
2: Good.
0: Leave?
2: Mm-hmm. We're going on a hike.
0: Oh, where to?
5: Oh, look, out the window there.
0: You mean that mountain?
5: Yeah, to the top.
0: Brother, you've got ambition.
2: Well, I think I can probably get some good shots along the way. Like to come, Steve?
0: Me climb that thing? Oh, no, thanks.
2: Well, it might be fun.
0: Fun yet. You break your neck getting to the top, and what do you do when you get there?
5: Well, then you're on top.
0: Yeah, that's what I thought.
5: You look on the other side, and you come down again.

0: time. That is the thing.
1: Not for me, it isn't. Wait a minute. You say you look over on the other side. What's on the other side?
0: Another country.
1: I see. Who all's going on this hike, anyway?
2: Carlos and I, with August here's guide, of course.
1: You know, I just changed my mind. I'd like to come with you.
2: Wonder.
1: What?
2: What? Carlos, you dropped the chain.
3: See, it was clumsy of me.
2: I didn't even hear you come up.
3: You were all so busy talking.
1: Oh, what's the matter, Carlos? You disturbed at the thought of my going along on the hike? Probably no whiz at it, but I think I can hold up my end of things.
3: We shall see, senor. Helen, may I speak with you for a moment?
2: Yes, all right. May the lady see you?
1: Maybe.
3: Helen.
2: Coming, Carlos.
0: Well, Mitchell, I suggest you get a full night's sleep. It'll be a hard climb tomorrow.
4: Good evening, Mr. Mitchell.
1: Oh, hello, Gordell.
4: I beg your pardon, sir. Are you the guide?
0: Yeah, I'm August.
4: I've just learned of the proposed climb up the mountain in the morning. I would like very much to accompany the party, if I may.
1: What? You?
0: I don't know, Herr Gordell. A man of your size might find it a little difficult.
4: You will find me surprisingly light on my feet.
1: Mm. You really must want to get up that mountain bad, Gordell.
4: On the contrary, Mr. Mitchell. I delight in acting upon the slightest whim. And the more unpredictable, the better.
1: That's an interesting way of looking at things.
4: I'm quite certain our trip tomorrow will be equally interesting, Mr. Mitchell.
1: Gardell and August head upstairs, and I go out on the terrace for a cigarette. The night is dark and cold. I finish my smoke and turn to go inside. Then I hear a sound behind me. I whirl around. Something's flying through the air at me. I hit the deck. Something plunks into the wall over my head. A mountaineer's ice axe, the kind they use in climbing Alps. I scramble to my feet, but whoever chucked the axe is gone. So now the trail is heating up. I'll be climbing up that mountain tomorrow. I've got a strong hunch one of the members of the party will be doing his or her best to make sure that I come back down the mountain the hard way.
5: In a short while, Herbert Marshall stars as the man called X over most of these NBC stations. It's 30 minutes of intrigue and danger in the far corners of the world as the man called X tracks down the enemies of his country wherever they may be hidden. He lives by his wits. His business is danger. He's the man called X. For top listening tomorrow night, it's Hedda Hopper with the latest news of Hollywood and show business plus famous guest stars. Miss Hopper's popular column comes to life tomorrow on the Hedda Hopper Show. And now, back to Dangerous Assignment and Steve Mitchell.
6: Are we all here?
3: Si, let us get started, August.
4: Ready and waiting.
1: This is a great time of morning to be starting a hike. It isn't even light yet.
0: Oh, we must reach the top by noon if we're to get back before dark.
2: August, can you get my camera and my knapsack?
0: Yeah. There.
2: Oh, thanks.
0: Now, before we start, let us check the equipment. Now, Mitchell? Mm-hmm. Yeah, you have everything. Oh, Herr Grippo? Yeah, you have... Oh, wait. Your ice axe is missing.
1: What?
3: Why, so it is. It must have slipped from my pack.
1: Oh?
0: But it's no matter. Here's a spare.
3: Thank you.
1: Be careless of you losing a thing like an ice axe, Grippo. Or maybe it was more than carelessness.
3: What do you mean by that, Mitchell?
1: Oh, skip it.
0: All right, everybody. Let us start.
7: Well, I think we'd better stop here for the rest.
8: I could use a bit of a breather.
1: Yeah, suits me too.
8: Where are the others?
1: Grippo and Helen, around the bend.
0: Ah, here they come. Now, from now on, we will use the ropes.
1: Yeah, been getting many pictures, Helen?
2: No, I've been too busy trying to get my breath. Carlos here. He's an old hand at it, though. Doesn't seem to bother him a bit.
1: Funny, an old hand at mountain climbing should lose his ice axe.
3: You seem quite concerned over its disappearance, Mitchell.
1: I was quite concerned with one last night, Grippo. I was just wondering if it could have been yours.
3: I have not the slightest idea what you're talking about.
1: Of course not.
2: Wait a moment. There's a wonderful shot of the valley below from right over here. I'll just be a moment.
3: You're quite taken with Helen, Mitchell.
1: Am I?
3: So it would appear.
1: I suppose it would also appear that you don't like it much.
3: Aye, senor. But why should I object?
1: I was under the impression that you followed her here from Munich.
3: I assure you it was quite the other way around.
1: What?
3: Mitchell, I have a considerable amount of money. I go where I like, I do what I like. I like to climb mountains, so here I am. But I do not follow women. They follow me.
1: Oh. Well, that's nice work, if you can get it. It's also very interesting.
2: Steve?
1: Yeah?
2: Come here a moment, would you?
1: Okay.
3: And who is it who follows women?
1: Like I say, it's nice work if you can get it.
2: Steve, I wonder if you'd steady me a little while I take this picture.
1: Okay.
2: Just hold on to me a moment. That's it.
1: That was quick. Maybe too quick.
2: Well, I could take another.
1: Mm.
2: Or why don't I just save the film?
1: Well.
2: Glad you came, Steve.
1: I don't know yet.
2: Maybe you'll find the first part's the most difficult. After that, you...
1: You're talking about the mountain, of course.
2: Yes, of course. Steve, I...
1: Hey, we're getting sort of close to the edge.
2: So we are.
1: I mean the mountain.
2: You sure?
6: Yeah, Mitchell.
1: Yeah.
6: We are ready to move on.
1: Okay. Come on, Helen.
2: You know, maybe sometime we won't be interrupted at the wrong time.
1: Yeah, we'll probably faint from shock.
2: Be a pretty poor time to faint.
6: We will have to use the rope for this next part of the climb and go single file.
1: Okay, I... Hey, wait a minute.
6: What is it?
1: Don't tell me that's the next part of the climb.
6: Oh, yeah. That's the Devil's Chimney, they call it.
1: Brother, just like a tunnel and it goes straight up.
3: Don't tell me you are afraid, Mitchell.
1: Okay, I won't tell you, Grippo, but I am.
6: You'll see. It's not so bad as it looks.
1: It couldn't be, August. How do we climb it?
4: August has just been explaining it to me. It's called the back and knee technique, Mr. Mitchell. One puts his back against one wall, wedges his arms and knees against the other, and works himself up that way.
6: All right, now snap the rope onto your belts, all of you. I'll lead the way. Herr Grippo is next, then Fräulein Kent, followed by Herr Gordel. Herr Mitchell, you will bring up the rear.
1: Inches his way carefully up the chimney to the ledge above. Then he signals the Grippo, who wriggles up like a snake. Helen makes it without any trouble. Then Gordel starts squeezing himself up. I wait until he's almost to the top, then I wedge myself in and start. It's slow, tough work. Way up. I look up just in time to see Gordell's feet swinging loose and a rock as big as a football coming down at me. I duck my head. The rock grazes my shoulder and hits the bottom.
9: Hey.
10: You all right, Mr. Mitchell?
9: Yeah, but it's not your fault that I am.
4: Please accept my apology for a most unfortunate accident, sir.
1: Accident, huh?
4: But of course. My foot slipped and dislodged a boulder. Here. Here, let me give you a hand to the ledge.
1: Yeah. I thought you were the gent who was so light on his feet, Gordel.
4: I am, but there is always the possibility of a slip, Mitchell.
1: There sure is, and... Helen, what's the matter?
6: Oh, when Herr Gordel slipped, the rope jerked Fräulein Kent against the rocks.
2: Yes, I think I've sprained my ankle, Steve.
1: Oh, great.
3: She can't climb with a sprained ankle.
6: No, no.
1: So, what do we do now?
6: Well, things are not so bad. We are within an hour of the top. Just across the border up there is a little hut with medical supplies. We can get a basket stretcher there in which we can let the Fräulein down the mountain.
1: We?
6: Those of you who are left behind must stay right here. You cannot get up or down the mountain without my help. But I will need one man to accompany me.
3: I will go with you, August. I'm the best climber.
4: Since I am responsible for Miss Kent's accident, I think it right that I should go.
3: No, senor. I am the logical one. I insist.
1: So Grippo and Gordel both want to go with August to the top, to the border. At this point, it looks like one of them is the runner in the memory chain. The question is, which one? I don't know, and that means I've got to prevent either one of them from reaching the border. August said the party which was left behind can't move from the spot without him. That means there's only one guy who should make that climb with August. I'm your boy, August.
6: Yeah, you're the one I'll take, Herr Mitchell.
3: But why? I am a better climber.
4: And the obligation is mine.
3: I say I will go with you, August.
6: Herr Grippo, Herr Gordel, allow me to remind you that I am the guide. And I will take whom I choose. I choose Herr Mitchell. Come.
2: Hurry back, Steve.
9: I hope I don't come back in too much of a hurry.
6: Around this bend, Mitchell.
9: Okay.
6: You're probably wondering why I selected you to accompany me.
1: I'm glad you did, August.
6: Well, to tell the truth, I do not trust either of those men. I don't know why. I just do not trust them.
1: You've got company there.
6: Stop here and fasten the rope to your belt. So, now we must work our way across this open face of rock. It'll be a short climb, but a difficult one. There are enough crevices in the rock for handholds. I will go first.
1: Okay.
6: I'll tell you when to follow. Observe where I place my hands and use the same handholds.
1: Right.
6: All right, come ahead.
4: Oh, brother. This is like crawling across a bare wall.
6: Proceed slowly. Keep your body flat against that rock. Do not look down.
4: Hey, it looks like 1,000 feet straight down.
6: 2,000 feet.
4: Thanks. Hey, look, aren't we doing this the hard way?
6: What do you mean?
4: That little ledge about 15 feet below us. Isn't that the same ledge we were on at the top of the chimney?
6: Yeah, but it would take us too long to reach the top by following the ledge. This is a shortcut. Now, stay where you are a minute.
4: What are you doing now?
6: See that little perch on top of the rock above us? Huh? I'll work my way up to it and anchor myself. Then I'll help you up there with the rope. So, there's one spike, now another.
4: Brother, remind me never to do this again.
6: All right, Mitchell. I'm up on top of the perch and I'm well anchored.
4: Okay, I'll get going.
6: Yeah, Mitchell, indeed you will.
4: Hey! Hey, you pulled me loose.
6: So I did. Now you are just dangling in the air at the end of that rope.
4: What? Oh, great. So you're the last link in the memory chain.
6: Yeah. And with you out of the way, I will carry the message to its final destination on the other side of the border. It'll do you no good to try to swing back and forth, Mitchell. You cannot pull me down with you. By leaning back, I can hold you until I choose to cut the rope.
1: That's why I'm swinging. I saw August reaching for his knife, and I've got to keep both his hands occupied on the rope. He leans well back and grins down at me. Then I spot my only chance. At the end of each swing, my body is carried under an overhanging rock out of August's sight. The ledge is about 15 feet below. I get my own knife out, and each time I pass under the rock, I take a whack at the rope.
6: You tired of swinging yet, Mitchell? You ready for that big drop?
1: August has his knife out now, and this is it. I swing under the rock again and cut the last strand. I fall to the edge of the ledge and hang on.
6: Help!
1: It works. August isn't prepared for the sudden release of the strain.
6: Help!
1: Oh, brother. Right over backward.
11: Mako! Mako!
4: Huh? Oh, Grippo.
3: Mitch, you followed the ledge around to here just in time to see August trying to cut the rope. Would you beat him too?
1: Yeah. By about one slash of the knife.
3: But why? Why was he trying to kill you?
1: He was the last link in the memory chain. Looks like I owe the three of you an apology, Grippo.
3: Apology? A memory chain? I'm sorry, Mitchell. This I do not understand.
1: Well, it doesn't matter anymore, because the last link in the memory chain just lost his memory. You might say he got amnesia the hard way.

Dangerous Assignment, starring Brian Donlevy as Steve Mitchell, is written by Bob Reif and Adrian Jantot, with music by Robert Armbruster, and is produced and directed by Bill Karn. Be with us again next Saturday when Brian Donlevy, starring in the role of Steve Mitchell, will embark on another dangerous assignment. Dangerous Assignment came to you from Hollywood. Three chimes mean good times on NBC. There's action with the chimes next when Herbert Marshall stars as the man called X. The man called X is a man without a name who travels to the far corners of the earth on missions of intrigue and danger, protecting his country. 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
2: This is Orson Welles speaking from London. The Black Museum, a repository of death, a museum of murder. Yes, here in the grim stone structure on the Thames, which houses Scotland Yard, is a warehouse of homicide, where everyday objects, a portable typewriter, a jack for an automobile, an ice pick, all are touched by murder. Here's a pair of spectacles. It's a familiar object, neat, not too large, tortoiseshell frames with gold tops. You've seen them 100 times on girls who obviously have decided that they must wear glasses. They'll make the glasses as decorative as possible, but this pair...
3: Women's glasses, right on top in the suitcase.
4: And pretty thoroughly smashed. Poor Daisy.
3: Something, whatever it was, must have hit her awfully hard to smash her spectacles like this.
2: Today... Well, today, those spectacles can be seen in the Black Museum.
5: From the annals of the Criminal Investigation Department of the London Police, we bring you the dramatic stories of the crimes recorded by the objects in Scotland Yard's Gallery of Death, the Black Museum.

0: now here we are in the Black Museum. Scotland Yard's Museum of Murder. Yes, here lies death. Who died by these objects? The dead, named here on the white labels of the black lettering? Or the killers, named in equal place, in equal size, wherever they are known? A mandolin string. Here we are. It's made for music, a mandolin string. Stretch it across the top of a stairway, see it blend and disappear into the dark carpet background. Stretch it ankle high and listen in the dark for the sound of falling. Sound of murder. Here's a French novel. It's romance. With a blackened perforation in the center of the pages where the bullet passed, which ended romance. Ah, here we are, the spectacles. Rather pathetic spectacles. The lenses are cracked, the frame twisted and bent, the gilt tarnished. Many other things were tarnished, including a man's reputation, by the chain of events which began that morning when Mrs. Oliver came to see Inspector Laswell at the yard.
1: I understand, Mrs. Oliver. Perhaps your daughter thought she'd let you know, but didn't after all.
2: Oh, I wish I could believe that, Inspector, but I can't. Daisy was so determined when she left that night.
1: And since she went to the train, you've heard nothing?
2: I wired Ron. I never liked him. Something, I don't know, I thought my Daisy'd do better for herself than a chicken farmer. Anyway, I wired, asked him if Daisy was there. I received this in reply, Inspector.
1: Caught Daisy coming Saturday, not Friday. Went to meet her. Not there. Letter follows. Ron Smith. This was last Saturday?
2: Yes. I wired on Monday. This answer came back the same day. The letter came in yesterday, Wednesday.
1: Oh, thank you. Dear Mrs. Oliver, you do not know how shocked I am. Daisy missing since Friday afternoon. This is really terrible. She wrote asking me to meet her Saturday. I went...
0: The heartsick words of a worried man, the tone and feeling of the letter, plus the fear and the tears of the mother, sent Inspector Caswell to Larkspur in Sussex, the nearest town to Wren Smith's chicken farm, the railway terminal for the area. He turned first to that prime source of all rural information, the local pub.
3: Evening, landlord. Pint of beer, please.
4: Yes, sir, of course.
5: Haven't I seen you someplace before, my good man?
3: What? Oh, Jack Sheen. You have seen me someplace before. Drink up, man. It's good to see a familiar face.
5: A familiar face drawn by a familiar scent.
3: You're not down here on business.
5: I am, and so are you.
3: No, I wanted to keep this quiet for a while, anyway. Oh,
5: with that crowd over at the dartboard? Your old-time friends, Caswell. Morton of the Times, Allsop of the Guardian, Durr of the News, and yours truly.
3: You fellows have a sense of smell of a ferret.
5: We have to. It's our living. Do you think the girl is dead, Caswell?
0: There it was, in words of one syllable. Literally one syllable. Do you think the girl is dead? Inspector Caswell shrugged and turned to his drink. Without apparent effort, he drifted into conversation with the landlord while Jack Sheen stood by, quietly, unobtrusively.
3: There been any talk hereabouts recently? About a girl who's missing?
4: Some?
3: Well, girls get silly ideas sometimes, especially the young ones.
4: Only silly thing about this girl was the man she went for.
3: Huh?
4: They get that way sometimes, even the best of them.
3: Ah, I know what you mean. Anything wrong with a man in it?
4: Ne'er do well. Owes for feed. Everything in sight. Lives in a hut on his farm. Not even a proper house.
3: Oh, that's so?
4: This Oliver girl now. Bright. Sweet as they come. Real pert in them fancy glasses she always wore. Then, off the deep end over this Smith fella. Never know why they do it.
3: Whereabouts is this chicken farm?
4: Right fork east. Second right after the fork. You thinking of going up there?
3: Oh, I might drop over. Told the girl's mother I'd look around. Maybe talk to Smith. From his letters, he's pretty well upset himself.
4: Him? Upset over that girl? Not much. What's happened to your friend?
3: My friend? Why, he was just... Five will get you 10, landlord. My friend is halfway there by now.
0: Inspector Caswell was absolutely right. Jack Sheen was well up the right fork and turning into the lane that led to Ron Smith's chicken farm.
6: Who's there? I said, who's there?
5: I'm Jack Sheen of the London Daily Post. I'd like to talk to you.
6: What makes you think I want to talk to you?
5: Oh, most people talk to me. If they don't, I usually write what I think they might have said. Very simple.
6: Smart, aren't you?
5: I know my business, I hope. Fellows down in the village suggest you don't.
6: Yeah, they like to talk.
5: Don't you?
6: Not about things that ain't my business.
5: Daisy Oliver is your business.
6: She was.
5: Meaning, exactly?
6: Daisy said she was coming down last Friday. I left my gate unlocked, like you found it tonight. She was always touchy about that.
5: She never came, though.
6: That's right. Now, all this talk. I'm more worried about her than I ought to be. Nancy's going to make a fuss about that pretty soon.
5: Nancy? Well?
6: A girl, Nancy Noble, lives up the road a piece. Her and me have been walking out lately. Daisy knew. I figured she'd be coming down like she wrote on the counter.
0: Apparently, Mr. Ron Smith, chicken farmer, was as garrulous in his way as his hands were in theirs. He clucked on at great rate. Finally, Jack Sheen got away. Scribbled a bit in his notebook and then off to sleep. But next morning, quite early...
5: Hello there.
2: What? Oh, you startled me.
5: You don't look as if you scare easy.
2: I don't. Who are you walking into a barn like this behind a busy girl's back?
5: A fellow who thinks you'd make a better wife for Ron Smith than some frail little girl from the city.
2: You know your way around, don't you?
0: There was banter and introductions. Nancy was quite flattered, of course, over the visit of a reporter. She talked.
2: Sure, I met Daisy.
5: Like her?
2: All right, if you go for milksops.
5: I see. I heard Ron was going to marry her right after Christmas.
2: Not if he could break the engagement, he wasn't. He's all set to marry me.
5: Oh, so that's the way the wind blows, huh?
2: It sure does. Or did. Now, with all the fuss over Daisy disappearing, well, Ron's too upset even to think, I guess.
5: Upset, is he?
2: He told me, night before last. He's afraid she's killed herself.
0: So Daisy may be dead. And Ron is afraid she may have committed suicide. Well, Jack Sheen has turned up a fact or two, hasn't he? Of course, Inspector Caswell hasn't been inactive.
3: Mr. Jeffrey, I'm told by our host, the landlord, that you think you saw the Oliver girl last Friday night.
7: I think so. I was coming up the road, out past the fork. My place is out past, miss. There was a girl ahead of me. She turned to look back. I thought I saw her wearing spectacles.
3: Is that all?
7: Well, she must have turned in at Smith's. She didn't pass my place. Reed here saw her real close.
3: Did you, Mr. Reed?
8: Yes, sir. I met Jeffrey on the road. I was coming down to the water of the village after fixing the septic tank out to Jeffrey's place. Girl passed real close. The Oliver girl, all right. Wearing her specs and carrying a suitcase.
7: Ah, that's right. She had a suitcase like she walked out from the train. Why, the Smith fella didn't go in and meet her.
0: Then there was the routine visit to the cottage where Daisy usually stayed when she was in Larkspur.
3: Did you hear from Miss Oliver, ma'am, that she was coming down here this past Friday?
9: She didn't, and she always stayed with me. If she'd planned to come down, well, you never know, what with young girls being so free nowadays. And she had spent all her savings on these trips. She told me that last time she was here.
3: Well, when was that?
9: Oh, about 2 months ago. She seemed so nervous, poor thing. Even then, you know, jumpy, always a little scared, like a rabbit, sort of. Oh, I don't know, I wish I didn't keep thinking.
0: And finally, there was Edith Staple. Miss Staple had a friend in the outlying area, and Miss Staple had been crossing a field near the chicken farm, a kind of shortcut.
10: Yes, Inspector, I'm positive I saw her. I saw two men on the road, too. One passed her. The men met, talked a little, and went on. By the time I passed the lane to Smith's place, she was in as far as the first shed.
3: You saw quite a bit, didn't you?
10: The road is on a little rise just there. I was coming up to it, and everyone was, well, sort of outlined against the sky.
3: Well, thank you, Miss Staple. Thank you very much.
0: There must have been a girl. 9 chances out of 10 it was Daisy Oliver. But how to prove it? Where had she disappeared to? Inspector Caswell and Jack Sheen compared notes. They stayed around Larkspur. That fact alone started the talk, which had impetus enough in any case.
4: People don't just disappear, I tell you. She must be somewhere.
7: She turned into Smith's place. Want to bet she never came out?
9: Nice girls don't take chances going alone to men's homes, even when they're more decent than the hut he lives in.
11: I'll get him, you'll see. He did the girl in. Want to bet?
0: The talk reached Smith, of course. On the heels of the talk came Jack Sheen.
5: Nice lot of chickens you've got here, Smith.
6: You didn't come out here to talk about chickens.
5: No? What then?
6: You're trying to get more on Daisy and me.
5: The town has plenty on you, they think.
6: Yeah, long tongues. They wag too much.
5: You can stop them, you know, quite easily.
6: How, I'd like to know.
5: Oh, just ask Inspector Caswell to bring his crew out here to dig up your farm. They'll find nothing. That'll stop the talk.
6: I'll do it. They can dig any place they want. Except I wouldn't want them to disturb my chickens.
0: The remarks were duly reported to the inspector. His comment was,
3: "We'll be glad not to disturb his chickens."
5: I should think that's exactly what you would do.
3: Oh, I don't know a thing about chickens, except roasted.
5: Look, he was rather pointed about it, you know. Don't disturb my chickens. You know, if I were you, Caswell, I'd do some digging around that chicken run. Might save you a lot of extra trouble. You catch on, Inspector?
0: The inspector caught on to the extent of asking Ron Smith to drop in at the police station while Jeffrey and Reed and a few of the others with Jack Sheen began their digging.
12: Not much good this ground.
11: Good enough for chickens.
5: I got something?
11: No, just a rotten stick. Nothing suspicious like.
12: There's something here.
5: Yes, I'd say you had something there. Lift out your shovel, Jeffrey.
12: Okay.
5: Now, look, I'm going to open it. I want you to witness that I neither take out nor put in any object. Ready?
11: Yeah,
5: all right. Yeah, okay, now just watch this.
12: It's the girl's suitcase, all right. I'd know those specs any place.
0: Well, today those spectacles can be found in the Black Museum. It was her suitcase. Yes, there it was, the earth of the chicken run clinging to its frayed handle, its shabby sides. Jack Sheen stopped the digging, sent Reed pell-mell for the inspector.
3: Women's glasses, right on top in the suitcase.
5: And pretty thoroughly smashed. Poor Daisy.
3: Something, whatever it was, must have hit her awfully hard to smash her spectacles like this.
5: Shall we go on, Inspector?
3: Digging? Of course. But carefully. We don't want the edges of the spades to disfigure anything.
0: The first thing they found was part of the torso. And the limbs wrapped in sacking. Finally, the head in a tin box, buried shallowly in the chicken run.
11: Oh, I've had enough. Are we through?
3: Sorry, I didn't have a regular police crew for this. You can go along. And thanks. You too, Mr. Reed.
11: Where's Smith?
3: At your local police station, where Mr. Sheen and I will be interviewing him in a very short while.
0: They interviewed him. It was quite simple at first. I gave him the facts.
3: We've found her, Smith. Thanks to Mr. Sheen here and the strong arms of some of your neighbors. Well, what have you to say? First, I must warn you that anything you may say may be taken down in writing and used as evidence. Now, go ahead.
6: I didn't kill her. I didn't.
3: That's only a beginning.
6: She came down on Friday to have it out with me. She was so nervous. She was all twitchy. She said she wouldn't leave my place until we'd set a date for the wedding. But she knew about Nancy. She knew that. We had a row, a real hard row. Well, I guess I gave in. I said the 27th of December, right after Christmas. Then I promised I'd tell Nancy that night. Daisy wasn't satisfied until I'd gone right out looking for Nancy. I couldn't find her. I came back and Daisy was hanging from the beam in my hut. She must have jumped from the table. It was awful.
3: What did you do? Why didn't you go for help, a doctor?
6: Well, I cut her down first. I thought there might be some life left.
3: Did you try artificial respiration?
6: Well, as soon as I got her on the bed, I saw it was no use.
3: But you still didn't call anybody.
6: I was afraid. I panicked. I thought they wouldn't believe me. They'd all think I killed her and try to make it look like suicide.
3: So you buried her?
6: Yes, in the morning.
3: But you cut her up first. You deliberately dismembered the body in an attempt...
0: Have you ever tried to dispose of a body? True, a body is 76% water, but... Have you ever tried to get rid of one? It's almost impossible to burn without special apparatus. Burying it leaves it intact. What do you do? Find a lime pit? Even that isn't foolproof. What do you do?
3: After you knew she was dead, you still wrote letters to her home.
6: I couldn't stop doing that. If people were to believe that I hadn't killed her myself.
5: May I, Inspector?
3: Of course, Jack.
5: What about these?
6: Her glasses. You found them, too.
5: How did they get this way?
6: They must have fallen off when I cut her down. I suppose I stepped on them or something. Her head hit the table as I was carrying her to the bed. I couldn't believe Daisy was gone.
0: Smith couldn't believe she was dead. Jack Sheen and Inspector Caswell couldn't believe other items.
5: It doesn't fit, Caswell. It doesn't.
3: What's bothering you about it?
5: Look, a girl who's just been told her wedding date doesn't hang herself in the next half hour.
3: Oh, I saw that. I sent his shoes down to London to the laboratory. If he did step on those glasses, there'll be bits of glass on the soles or heels.
5: I'm no doctor, Caswell, but did you notice any rope marks on the neck?
3: I didn't. I've sent for one of the medical examiners. We'll know all about that very soon.
0: They held Smith on an open charge. The least would be an illegal burial and failure to notify the proper authorities. Meanwhile, Sir Harold Hubert, one of the Yard's best medical men, came to Larkspur. He worked, and he made his report.
13: The girl did not die of strangulation, gentlemen.
3: What was that? She didn't.
13: There's a slight discoloration of the throat, but that was probably caused after death.
3: Oh, what did she die from, then?
13: Shock. Caused by the multiple bruises all over her body. That girl was beaten to death.

0: Now the questions descended on Sir Harold's head in a deluge.
1: No sign of strangulation at all.
2: She may have been partially hung. There's congestion of the blood vessels at the throat.
3: But she didn't die up there.
2: If she was hung at all, she was alive when she was cut down.
1: What else could have caused the congestion in the throat?
2: Manual strangulation. Or she could have been knocked down, as is a logical assumption in this situation.
1: Did you knock her down and step on her throat, Smith?
4: Of course not. How could I have when she was hanging as I entered the building?
1: You're certain she was hanging and dead?
4: I know she was hanging. I'm as sure as I can be that she was dead.
1: All right. Take him back to the cell.
0: There it was. The expert said no hanging. The man accused contradicted that statement at every turn. Once again, the inspector and Jack Sheen went out to the chicken farm.
5: What are you up to?
1: Give me a boost up onto the table.
5: Okay. Now what?
1: I'm not going to hang myself. Come on up. I think it'll hold both of us.
5: All right. Here I come. Not the safest perch in the world. Okay, now what?
1: Look here. Along the beam.
5: What a filthy animal. Didn't Smith ever clean his place?
1: Maybe it's just as well he never did.
5: Yeah. Look, I don't get it.
1: He said a dozen times he found her hanging. If a rope passed over this beam, as Smith maintains...
5: The dust up here would show the marks.
1: You see any marks, old boy?
5: Not a thing. Not even a bit of rope fiber.
1: Sir Harold is right. No death by strangulation. Not by any rope which passed over this beam. I wonder how friend Smith is...
0: Smith did his best to explain the matter. In fact, he did a trifle better than his best. That's possible.
4: The rope must have caught in the joists. She didn't weigh very much.
0: And by the way, where is the rope?
4: I burned it. It gave me the willies.
0: What kind of rope was it?
4: Ordinary hemp rope.
0: Not sash cord?
4: No, hemp.
0: What did you intend it for?
4: Oh, no special purpose. You always have rope around a farm.
0: Inspector Caswell reminded Mr. Smith quite tersely.
1: Hemp rope leaves its fibers caught in rough wood when it's passed over the wood. There's no sign of fibers or any mark in the dust.
4: Well, then the dust settled back after I took her down.
1: How did you take her down?
4: I lifted her with one arm and freed the rope with the other.
1: Now, let's go back to the beginning, Smith. When did you first see her that night?
4: Oh, she came to the gate. It was locked. She called. I let her in. We argued. Then we made up, and I went to tell Nancy. When I came back...
1: Hadn't you better keep the story straight, Smith?
4: That is the story.
1: You said before you cut her down. You told Mr. Sheen you left the gate open, because finding it closed upset her always.
4: Then I made a mistake.
1: Oh, you made a mistake, all right. You made your story much too involved. You see, the laboratory has reported on your shoes... Not only are there no bits of glass in them, proving you did not step on them, but there are traces of lipstick on one and traces of contact with human skin on both. I submit, and I shall so state to the jury at your trial, that you attacked the girl with force and violence, that you smashed her glasses on the table, that you beat and kicked her into insensibility and death. Your story tripped you, and the laboratory did the rest. I'd say, Smith, next time... Keep it simple. But I doubt if there'll be any next time for you.
0: Well, today, those spectacles can be seen in the Black Museum. Exactly how Daisy Oliver met her death was never brought out, not even at the trial. Whether Ron Smith beat her to death or whether she fell to her death, no one knows. But she was murdered, and by Ron Smith, there's no reasonable doubt about that. Nor was there any doubt about this man's character. Not only did he write of his concern over her disappearance to Daisy's mother, not only did he write long, enduring love letters to a girl he knew was dead, but from his cell, as he awaited trial, he sent a wreath to her funeral, palm leaves and one lily, with the phrase attached, "Until we meet again." I wonder if they ever did meet again. Well, until next time, till we meet in the same place, and I tell you another story about the Black Museum, I remain, as always, obediently yours.
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7: Precinct, Sergeant. Inspector who? Oh, yes, sir, Inspector. The detail is assembling here. I don't know, sir. Lieutenant King of the 21st Squad is in charge.
8: You're in the muster room at the 21st Precinct. The nerve setter. An important case is about to break. Superior officers have been notified. They're assembling from their homes, from social functions, from all over the city. You will follow the action taken pursuant to these notifications from this minute until the final report is written in the 124 room at the 21st Precinct.
7: Yes, sir. The brass has all been notified. They can start out any time. Yes, sir, any time now.
8: 21st Precinct. It's just lines on a map of the city of New York. Most of the 173,000 people wedged into the 9/10 of a square mile between Fifth Avenue and the East River wouldn't know if you asked them that they lived or worked in the 21st. Whether they know it or not, the security of their persons, their homes, and their property is my job. My job and the job of 160 patrolmen, 11 sergeants, and 4 lieutenants of whom I'm the boss. My name is Kennelly, Frank Kennelly. I'm captain in command of the 21st. I'd been off duty since 6 o'clock. I was not due back at the station house until 4 p.m. the next afternoon, when I would work straight through until 8 the following morning. At 6:30, I met my wife at Frank and Norman's, a steakhouse on 54th Street near Broadway. We had dinner and took a cab to the 46th Street Theater to see the hit musical Guys and Dolls, an occasion we had both looked forward to for a year. The first act was fine.

0: wonderful, Frank. That's wonderful. I love it.
1: Well, it's certainly been worth waiting for. Huh? You want a cigarette? We go down to the lounge.
0: All right.
1: I want to call in anyway. Oh, excuse us, please.
0: I'm sorry.
1: Pardon us, please. I beg your pardon. Thank you. Watch your step now, Ellen.
0: I feel like dancing up the aisle. I can hardly wait for the second act.
1: Well, 10 minutes isn't such a long time. According to the manual of procedure, a precinct commander, although off duty, is never relieved of the responsibility of his command. Consequently, he's obliged to keep the desk officer informed regarding his whereabouts. If he's beyond the reach of a telephone, he's required to call in at frequent intervals to be notified of any matter that would require his attention. Ellen and I went downstairs to the theater lounge. I offered her a cigarette, lit one for myself. Then I stepped into the phone booth.

0: First precinct, Sarge.
1: This is Captain Canelli, Sergeant.
0: Oh, hello, Captain. Good you called.
1: And what do we got?
0: Well, you know those three guys who escaped from the federal penitentiary in Pennsylvania and robbed a bank in the Bronx?
1: Yeah.
0: Well, I think they got them spotted.
1: In the precinct?
0: Yes, sir. 611 East 67th Street. The information came to one of our men walking a post over there. Farrell.
1: Good. Are they sure it's them?
0: Well, they must be. The detectives are getting ready to hit the place.
1: Well, I want you to notify division on it.
0: Yes, sir.
1: And put me through to Lieutenant King.
0: You got a couple of messages here, Captain.
1: Well, hold them till I get in, Sergeant.
0: Yes, sir. Hold on. I'll connect you upstairs.
1: Well, let me talk to Lieutenant King, please.
0: Lieutenant King's busy right now. Can I help you?
1: This is Captain Canelli.
0: Oh, hold on, Captain. Lieutenant, Captain Canelli on two. He's coming, Captain.
1: Okay.
2: Lieutenant King.
1: Hello, Matt. What do we got?
2: Three bank robbers escaped convicts holed up on E-67.
1: How does it look?
2: It's them, Captain. Information came to one of your men, Johnny Farrell.
1: Yeah, I know. What time are you going to hit the place?
2: Late as possible, 4 or 5 a.m., probably.
1: All right, I'm coming in. I'll be there in 20 minutes.
2: I'll see
1: you. So long, man.
3: Well, ain't that took long enough.
1: Did it?
3: What happened? Did the roof fall in, you always said?
1: Well, I've got to go in, Ellen.
3: Oh, Frank.
1: Now, you stay and see the rest of the show.
3: But it'll be over at 11 o'clock. Can't you stop by on your way home?
1: No, this is important. Here's the car check, honey. You know the garage is parked in on 53rd.
3: And what time do you think you'll be home?
1: Oh, I don't know. Haven't any idea. I'm sorry, honey. Sorry to have to ruin your evening.
3: Why can't it ever happen when we're not having a good time?
1: Beats me, honey. I'll see you at home.
3: Good night, Frank.
1: After 16 years in the job, Ellen was used to that sort of thing. She didn't complain. She just made the best of it. I went up to the street and flagged a cab to take me to the station house. Traffic across town was light. Cab had me in front of the station house in less than 10 minutes. I saw two patrol cars parked at the curb. One was ours, the other belonged to ESD. The street was quiet. I walked up the worn granite steps of the station house and into the muster room. At the desk, Lieutenant Gorman was booking a prisoner in the custody of a detective I didn't know. The suspect looked like an addict. The detective must have been from the narcotics squad. A half dozen patrolmen were gathered in a group at the far end of the muster room, talking quietly. I walked over to the far end of the desk where Sergeant Klein was on the boxes.
4: Hello, Captain.
1: Who are those men, Sergeant?
4: Oh, them? They were sent in here from the 19th and 23rd on special detail. You know, for the raid. Excuse me, Captain.
1: Yep.
4: 21st Precinct, Sergeant. Yeah, where are you? Well, listen, walk around the corner to 331 and see the super. He's called in here twice about a couple on the third floor fighting and breaking the furniture. Yeah, okay, let me know.
1: Those men know what they're here for?
4: No, sir, not yet. That's what they're probably trying to figure out.
1: Well, I don't want them standing around in here jabbering. Tell them to go into the back room.
4: Yes, sir. Now, listen, you men.
5: Yes, Sergeant.
4: Go on in the back room there and make yourselves comfortable. You'll be here a while yet.
5: Thanks a lot.
1: You notify the division?
4: Yes, sir, I spoke to the division lieutenant. He'll get in touch with Chief Andrea. Those are the guys holed up there. That'll be a
1: pretty good color.
4: Yeah, it should be.
1: What else is doing around here?
4: Oh, nothing much. Pretty quiet tour otherwise. You got a couple of messages.
1: What?
4: One from CB over the teletype. A meeting of all precinct commanders in the lineup room at 2:40, Wednesday, 9 a.m. I left the communication on your desk.
1: Okay.
4: A fellow named Fox called twice. He wouldn't give his first name. He wanted your home number. I asked him what it was about. He said it was personal. I didn't give him your number. I told him you were due back on at 4 o'clock tomorrow afternoon. He'll call in.
1: All right, I'm going upstairs.
4: Oh, Captain.
1: Yeah?
4: It was Johnny Farrell who got the information.
1: Yeah, you told me that.
4: Did I?
1: Oh, yeah. Where is Farrell, on post?
4: No, sir. Lieutenant King said that since it was his line, he could come along when they hit the place. He changed the civilian clothes and he's upstairs. I put Melito on his post.
1: All right, I'll check with you later.
4: Yes, sir.
1: I left the muster room and headed toward the stairs to the 21st squad on the second floor. In the back room, the special details from the 19th and 23rd were gathered around in little groups whispering, wondering what their job for the night would be. On the way upstairs, I grinned at the way everyone was so careful to point out that the information on the three bank robber escapees came to patrolman Johnny Farrell. Johnny Farrell had been caught smoking on post by his sergeant the night before. The report was on my desk for disciplinary action. Inside the 21st Squad, 9 or 10 detectives were standing around in small groups. I recognized a few of them as men who worked out of the 21st. The others had been brought in from Detective District Headquarters and from the main office. In a corner near the fingerprint stand, sitting all by himself, was Patrolman Johnny Farrell.
6: Hi, Captain.
7: Hi.
1: Hello, Johnny.
7: Hello, Captain.
1: Well, looks like a big night.
7: Yes, sir.
1: How'd you happen to get a line on these boys?
7: No way in particular. Just through a kid on the block there, a kid named Wano.
1: Yeah? Smoke, Johnny?
7: Thanks. You know, I was going to give him up after last night.
1: You should.
7: Thanks. It's kind of hard.
1: Yeah, it is.
7: Well, this kid, he's kind of little for his age, 13 or 14. He's not so good with the English. I pulled him out of a scrape last week with two bigger boys. They were about to tear him apart. So I've been his best friend on the block since.
1: Yeah.
7: Anyway, tonight about 7:30, I saw one on the street. And he said, hey, policia, you my friend. I got $2 you hold for me, huh? So they don't take it away from me, the big fellows?
1: Yeah.
7: Starts waving $2 bills at me. I said, where'd you get it, Wano? He said, I don't steal it, policia. I don't steal it. I earn it from the man's. I said, what men? He told me about the three men who were staying in the flat across the hall from him.
1: Mm-hmm.
7: He said one of them opened the door when he came out in the hall, asked him how he'd like to make some money. The guy gave him $3, sent him over to Times Square to buy some Philadelphia papers, last week's papers.
1: Mm-hmm.
7: Well, he brought the papers back. They cost less than $1, and the man told him to keep the rest. I put two and two together. I saw the alarms, read about the bank robbery up in the Bronx yesterday.
1: Yeah.
7: Well, I knew the same three guys had been making a couple of jobs in Philadelphia. I knew they broke out of a federal penitentiary. I started asking one a few questions about the man. Looked pretty good to me, so I called in.
1: Mm-hmm.
7: Told Sergeant Klein about it. He connected me with Lieutenant King up here. Guess it looked pretty good to him, too. He told me to come in and bring Wano, and that's it.
1: Where's this kid, Wano?
7: Oh, well, Lieutenant King didn't want him on the block tonight. The lieutenant was going up to the stadium with his brother. His brother works for Con Ed.
1: Yeah.
7: When this came up, he couldn't go. So he had his brother take the kid on the other ticket. Wano thought that was a great idea.
1: I do, too. How'd they make sure it's the right three?
7: Well, after Lieutenant King talked to Wano for a while, he sent one of his men over and got the super of the building and somebody else, another neighbor in here. Super had gotten a good look at one of them, so it's definite.
1: Good. Good work, Johnny. I understand you're going along when we hit the place.
7: You bet.
1: Okay, I'm going in to talk to Lieutenant King. Who's that in there with him?
7: That's the super captain. I think he's getting a layout of the building, you know.
1: Yeah, all right. I'll see you. And do your smoking at the right time, will you?
7: Yeah, Captain. Sure.
1: Oh, Matt.
8: Oh, hello, Captain. Come in.
9: Want to shut the door?
1: Yep.
9: This is Mr. Albert Acosta, Captain Connelly.
1: Oh, glad to know you. How are you?
9: Mr. Acosta's a super for both 609 and 611.
1: Yeah, that's right.
9: We're just going over the layout of the buildings in that flat.
1: There in 611?
8: Yeah, that's right, on the top floor. Fourth floor rear.
9: Let's see if I got this straight now. Both 609 and 611 are four-story buildings. The building to the east, 613, is five stories.
8: Yeah, that's right, but that's not my building here, 613.
1: Does the fire escape, do all the fire escapes go all the way up to the roof, Mr. Acosta?
8: Oh, yeah, that's right, up to the roof and down to the ground.
9: And from the window of the flat they're in?
8: Yeah, that's right.
9: Your roofs are on the same level?
8: The same level, yeah. They're both four stories.
9: What separates the two buildings on the roof?
8: Oh, a little brick wall, this high.
9: 3 feet high?
8: Oh, 3 feet, 3.5 feet, something.
1: And the roof to 613?
8: That's not my building.
1: But it's five stories high.
8: Yeah, 613.
9: But in other words, from the roof of 611, you can't get to the roof of 613. There's a wall 10 or 12 feet high.
8: Yeah, that's right, 10, 12, 14 feet, something.
1: No windows in that wall?
8: Let's see. No windows.
9: Anything on your roof?
8: Oh, nothing. Television area.
9: Hmm. All right, Mr. Costa. I want to talk to you again later. You hungry? You want something to eat?
8: Could I get a can of beer?
9: Well, the luncheonette we take from doesn't have beer.
8: Oh. Well, all right, coffee. Coffee and a Danish.
9: Whiting, take care of Mr. Costa, will you? Send down for what he wants to eat.
8: Right.
9: That detective over there will take care of you, Mr. Costa.
8: Okay, glad to know you, Captain.
1: Yeah, same here. Well, how does it look, man?
9: Well, Sam, there's no doubt about it. In addition to the kid and the super, we found three people who made the pictures.
1: All of them?
9: No, just one. Just one goes out in the street, but one's good enough for me. This one. Carl Rock.
1: Mm.
9: If he's identified and there's two more guys in the flat, it's got to be the others.
1: Whose flat is it? Did they rent it?
9: No, it belongs to a couple of sisters, Marie and Lois Dunny. Acosta says they've been living there for 3 or 4 years. The one sister, Marie, has been in Bellevue Hospital for months, 6 weeks. Alcoholic ward.
1: Oh.
9: They're young, too, in their 20s. The other sister, Lois, is still living there. Acosta said he thinks she works as a waitress someplace, doesn't know where.
1: Is she up in the flat now?
9: Beats me, Captain. Nobody has gone out or come in since we got onto this thing. Got the place staked out. Two neighbors that know her with the officers. They haven't seen her.
1: Well, how about Bellevue? Is she down visiting her sister?
9: Well, we checked that out, too. Got a man there.
1: Well, how are you going to hit him?
9: There's three rooms in that flat. It's in the back of the building and on the top floor. These boys are tough. There's no question about that. They had two guns apiece when they hit that bank. They roughed up a lot of people around Philadelphia. They were doing 25 years each when they broke. They're not going to sit still for a collar. It's going to be a hot one.
1: Well, if they're on the top floor, you can't put anyone on the roof of 611. They'll be heard walking around.
9: I know.

0: Still for a collar. It's going to be a hot one.
1: Well, if they're on the top floor, you can't put anyone on the roof of 611. They'll be heard walking around.
0: I know. We'll have men on the roofs of 609 and 613 in case they come up the fire escape.
1: That's the way they'll probably go when they hear the law at the front door. Who's going to hit the door?
0: Myself, Johnny Farrell, if he wants to.
1: He'll want to.
0: And one or two others.
1: Including me?
0: Yes, sir. I've got two men from the emergency squad detailed. They'll be there with access to working the door if they give it the fight.
1: All right. What time?
0: I figure 4 a.m. There'll be less people on the street and less people up and around in the building. Also, these guys might be sound asleep by then. If we can nail them when they're asleep, or at least sleepy, there's not so much chance of fireworks.
1: How about your notifications?
0: They're all made. The brass will start streaming in here about midnight.
1: There's six or eight cops from the 19th and 23rd. They're in the back room now.
0: Yeah, I know. How much of the show did you get to see, Mr. Chambers? Come in.
2: Lieutenant, Whitey says the bail is on three. He wants to talk to you.
0: Okay, thanks.
2: Yep.
0: 24th Squad, Lieutenant King.
3: Bail, Lieutenant.
0: Yeah, Dee.
3: We got the girl in Lois Denny. We got her as she was walking into the house.
0: Good, Dee. Fine.
3: It's not so fine, Lieutenant. She told me they were expecting her home at 11 o'clock. 11 o'clock at the latest. Shall I bring her in, Lieutenant?
0: No. Where are you?
3: Using the phone in Mix's funeral chapel around the corner.
0: Who's there?
3: Just Mix's.
0: Mrs. Slum. Okay, Dee, stay there. We'll be right over. We've got trouble, Captain.
1: Oh?
0: They've got the girl. Ross and them expect her back in the flat no later than 11.
1: You can't wait until 4 a.m., Matt. You'll have to hit right away, as soon as possible.
0: What about all the brass? They've been notified for 4 a.m.
1: We can't wait, Matt. We'll notify them again after all. It's been moved up.
0: Okay.
1: Whitey, Ben, Al.
4: Yeah.
1: Come in here, huh?
5: What's up?
0: All right, now listen. We're making a change. We've got to move and move quick. Got to hit them as soon as possible.
1: Ben, get hold of ESD.
6: 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Now back to 21st Precinct and Captain Frank Kennelly.
1: Although we knew hardly more than her name, Lois Dunny had become the key to the situation. The fugitives expected her to return by 11 p.m. If she didn't show up, they might suspect she'd been apprehended. Lieutenant King got his detectives ready to spring immediately. I gave final instructions to the uniformed officers who were going to assist. And then together we drove up 2nd Avenue to Mix's funeral chapel.
0: Okay, this is good. Captain?
1: Go ahead, man.
0: Find a place to park and walk on back there.
1: Yes.
0: Okay. Yeah, great place to start out from, an undertaker.
1: Better to start out from there, man.
0: You got a point.
1: Go ahead.
0: At least it's air conditioned.
1: There they are. Back in the office.
0: Not a bad looking head.
1: No, not too bad.
0: Hello, Dave.
7: Hello, Lieutenant. Captain.
1: Hi, Dave.
7: This is Lois Dunny.
0: How are you?
8: Hello.
0: You're in a big jam, you know that, don't you, miss?
8: I suppose so.
0: No supposing about it, you are. That's Carl Ross up in your apartment, isn't it?
8: Yes.
0: And the others?
7: I showed you the pictures of all of them, Lieutenant. She identified them.
8: I wasn't doing anything wrong. I just rented out some rooms to those boys for a little money. Anybody's entitled to make a little money.
7: Not that much.
0: How much?
7: They've been there 3 days. They've already given her $275. Didn't you know who they were?
8: No.
0: Now, don't lie to us. You knew who they were. They knew you, or at least one of them did. Which one?
8: I didn't know them.
0: Now, look, come off it. I told you were in a jam. If you don't start telling us the truth, you'll be in a bigger jam. I'm not kidding. Now, how about it?
8: Who are you anyway? I gotta know who I'm talking
0: to. My name is Lieutenant King. This is Captain Kennelly. Is that good enough for you?
8: I've been telling you the truth.
0: Listen, you're a pretty bad liar. I'm gonna tell this officer to take you downtown. Dee, float her in the car.
1: Matt, wait a minute. Look, miss, you're not doing yourself a bit of good. All we want is the truth. You tell us the truth, and I'll see that you get every break you're entitled to. Which one did you know, Lois?
8: Carl. I knew Carl.
1: For how long?
8: I worked in Pittsburgh a couple of years ago. I knew him then. But I didn't know he was anything like what he is. Honest, I didn't. Not then.
1: When did you hear?
8: After he got in trouble. I was back in New York. Somebody wrote me. One of my friends.
1: If you have time to wait, the facts eventually will develop. But we had neither time to wait nor time to waste. There are two ways to get information quickly. One is to be stern, the other is to be full of sympathy. Most often, a lying witness will turn to the friendly officer and tell him exactly what he wants to know.
8: Haven't heard from him.

0: In years. But one day, there he is. He just turns up in the cafe where I work. There he is.
1: By himself?
0: Yeah. By himself, then.
1: When was that?
0: Tuesday, last Tuesday. I read about him and about how he and those others broke out of jail and what they did in Philadelphia and all that.
1: Weren't you scared?
0: No, not too. I told you, when I knew him in Pittsburgh, he seemed like a very nice boy. He was very nice to me.
1: Did you ask him anything about that?
0: Yeah, sure. Naturally. And he said that everybody had him and his friends wrong. They didn't mean any harm. Well, I mean, you know, he's good-looking. He likes to spend money.
1: How'd they come to stay in your flat?
0: That was the first thing he asked me. Did I know where he and his friends could get a place? Well, my sister's in the hospital, and I had a big place all by myself. So I told him, I told Carl, I told him, if you want to, I've got a big place with an extra bedroom and all that, and myself in the living room. So they said, okay, and that was that.
1: How'd they know you wouldn't go to the police?
0: I don't know. Carl vouched for me with the others, I guess. They paid me all this money, and they promised to give me 500 more when they left. I guess they figured I wanted the 500.
1: You did too, didn't you?
0: Well, I mean, my sister was in the hospital. I didn't have a nickel except what I made, sure.
1: They expect you home at 11 o'clock?
0: Around 11, yeah.
1: Why 11?
0: Well, this is my late night on. I work until 10. Carl knows that.
1: You ever see any guns up there?
0: Well,
1: did you lost?
0: Yes, they've got guns.
1: How many?
0: I don't know. I'm plenty, but I never counted them. I was too scared to get near them. I don't like guns.
1: Have you got your key to the place?
0: Yeah, I got it, but it won't do you any good. They keep the door bolted from the inside all the time. Listen, Carl told me, he said no matter what, he wasn't going back. The others, too. They said they'd die on the spot first and kill anybody who wants to argue with them about it. Cops, they meant.
1: Yeah, I figured that's who they meant. In another few minutes of interrogation, we had all the information we needed about the interior of Lois Dunning's flat and what we could expect to find there. Lois Dunning was taken to the precinct house in the custody of a detective. Meanwhile, nearly 50 uniformed officers and detectives assigned to the detail were given their posts and told of their duties. Four men were assigned to the roofs of 609 and 613. Eight men were posted in various places in front of and across the street from 611. Four men were assigned to the rear courtyard behind 611. Men from the Emergency Service Division set up a portable generator floodlight on the roof directly across the rear courtyard of 611 so that the entire fire escape could be spotlighted. Another such unit was held in readiness for use in front of the house. Besides their service revolvers, these men were issued such additional arms as their particular situation called for. Submachine guns, riot guns, and tear gas. Lieutenant King, myself, Johnny Farrell, two other detectives from the 21st Squad, three men from ESD, two carrying axes, another a submachine gun, led the way into 611. Behind us followed a half dozen or so other officers. As we walked up the dim-lit stairs, two men dropped off on each floor to block any attempted escape and to keep curious tenants out of harm's way. Two more were left at the top of the stairs in the fourth floor hallway. The rest of us walked to the fourth floor rear. We stopped at the door. We listened. The radio was on inside. Okay.
2: Who is it, Lois?
1: We're police officers. Open up.
2: It's cops, you lady. Call out a
1: sheriff. Open up, police officers. Knock it in. Use those axes.
2: Right, come on.
1: The lock. Hit the lock. Let go. Push it in. Come on, let's go. In the living room, there they are.
2: Give up, we're through.
1: Hold it. All right, throw that stuff.
2: Give me
1: up. There they are. Nail them, Johnny.
2: There we are, Tom.
1: Chief.
3: Yellow's on.
1: How about it?
3: I'm set.
1: Let's go.
2: There they are, get them. Hold them. Out. You lousy.
1: Chief, bring that brownie up here. Get him. You get two, let's go. There's the other one. Out the window. Hold up. Hold up, Ross.
3: Up the fire, please, Captain.
1: Let's go. Watch it, Matt.
2: Get away, Tom.
1: You okay, Matt?
3: Yeah, I'm okay. Come on.
1: Watch it up there, man. One's on his way up. Just one. I see him, Matt. Duck.
3: He's on the roof.
1: Come on.
2: There he goes.
4: Arsenio,
1: he's going
4: for the ventilator.
1: Yeah. Well,

0: What do you say, Ross? What do you say?
1: All right. Too many of you. Too many of you.
0: Throw that gun out here. All right, you men. Put your light on the ventilator. That's fine. That's it. Throw it out here, Ross.
1: All right. Here it comes.
2: Okay, let's go.
0: Watch him. We should have another one. Stand there, Ross. Get up again, sir.
3: All right, take it easy.
0: Nothing on him.
3: Too many of you. There's too many of you.
0: Maybe. But now at least there's three less like you.
2: The toll was heavy. Two of the three fugitives were dead on the floor of the living room. Ross had a bullet through his shoulder. They weren't the only ones. Detective Carmine DeFeo, 21st Squad, dead. Patrolman John Farrell, 21st Precinct, wounded. 45 slug in the left hip. Patrolman Ezra Davis, Emergency Service Squad Number 4, wounded. 38 slug through the left hand. The medical examiner and ambulances were summoned. The top command of both the uniformed and detective divisions came to the scene. At 2:15 a.m., I arrived back at the station house. There, I approved the unusual occurrence report and checked on the notification to relatives of the wounded personnel under my command. At 2:35 a.m., conferences were held in my office with the top commanders of the department in connection with a special report concerning the incident. Subsequently, the press sought additional material and photographs. At 3:50, I signed the blotter and left the precinct house. Deputy Chief Inspector DeAndrea gave me a ride as far as Kew Gardens. There, I got a cab and went home. At 4:40 a.m., I unlocked the front door of the house as quietly as I could manage. I walked through the living room into the bedroom.

0: Frank?
1: Yeah, honey?
0: Oh, what time is it?
1: Late.
0: Are you tired?
1: Yep, kind of.
0: You know what?
1: What?
0: You missed a very exciting show.
1: Yeah, honey. I bet I did. First Precinct, Sergeant. Where do you need an ambulance? 822? Is that in the building or on the street? What apartment number? What's the trouble there? How was he hurt? Was he stabbed?
2: Incidents portrayed tonight on 21st Precinct occurred last year. Names were changed to protect the interests of persons involved. 21st Precinct is presented with the official cooperation of the Patrolmen's Benevolent Association of the City of New York. Everett Sloan in the role of Captain Kennelly, Ken Lynch as Lieutenant King. Featured in tonight's cast were Joan Loring and Barbara Weeks, Lawson Zerbe, Bill Lipton, Wendell Holmes, and Mandel Kramer. Written and directed by Stanley Niss, produced for CBS Radio by John Ives. Art Hanna speaking. 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
2: The number one ladies detective agency. Written and dramatised by Alexander McCall Smith. Episode 1. How to handle men through the application of psychology.

0: Oh, there is a beautiful place which is called Botswana, and that is where I live. It is a wide country with skies that are so high and so empty that they seem not blue, but white. And they are filled with sunlight from those first minutes when the sun comes up over the bush and makes the tops of the trees gold until the very last moment when it sinks over the Kalahari and the sky is red, like a big bowl of copper. I am so proud of my country, which is a good place. I'm proud to be who I am. Ma Ramotswe, daughter of the late Obe Ramotswe, citizen of Botswana, and the owner of the number one ladies detective agency, which is the only detective agency in the country. There are two ladies in the agency, myself and my assistant Grace Makutsi, Mama Kutsi. And we both work in that small office beside the garage owned by my fiancé, Mr. J.L.B. Matakoni, the finest mechanic in Botswana. And everybody says that, not just me. Sometimes it is a bit noisy. We are the quiet ones. It is the garage that makes all the noise. There they go, Mr. J.L.B. Matakoni and his two apprentices, Charlie, who is the older one, and the younger one, whose name I always forget. There they go again.
1: Now, Charlie, if you hold that knot in position there. No, not there. There. Yes, that is the place. Then you tighten it slowly. Slowly. You must never force things when you are dealing with an engine. If there's one thing I want you to remember when you finish your apprenticeship, it is that you must never force things.
2: I never do, boss. I'm always careful. I am the careful one. That's me.
1: Oh, yes. Didn't I see you using a hammer on an engine once? Didn't I? Was that being careful?
2: That was at the beginning, boss. I was just a boy then, so high. I did not know as much then as I do now. Now, I am ready.
1: You think you are ready to be let loose on the cars of Botswana? Do you really think that?
2: I am ready, boss. You could sign me off my apprenticeship tomorrow if you like. I am ready.
1: That would be a sad day for the cars of Botswana if I did that. You still have a lot to learn, you know. Now look what you have done. I said that you should hold that. You have dropped it now. Where is it? On the ground? Somewhere down there?
2: It was slippery, boss. It is difficult to hold things when they are slippery. Don't worry, boss. I'll find it.
1: No! Oh, look what you have done. You have put grease all over my shoulder. I told you not to pat me on the shoulder like that when you talk to me. I am not one of these girls that you boys are always spoiling. Get some lint to wipe this off.
0: So, Mr. J.L.B. Matakoni, tea time. We heard you through there. Lots of activity.
3: Yes, sir. That young man must be such a help.
1: Somebody has to train them, I suppose. But it's not easy.
0: They'll get better. We all get a bit better as we grow older.
4: I shall make the tea now. Give me your mug, Ra. And we have some biscuits this morning. Look, isn't that the sort you like?
1: It is. But I am not going to have one. I have to go to the orphan farm. Ma Potokwani.
3: Yes, she telephoned, didn't she? Come and have a cup of tea, Mr. J.B. Matakoni. That's what she was saying. Come and have a nice talk so that we can catch up with each other. Mm. But we all know what that means. It means something needs to be fixed. What will it be this time? The water pump? That old van minibus of theirs?
0: It is difficult for Ma Potokwani. She is a matron. Matrons are not very good at fixing pumps and things like that.
3: You're too kind to her, Maromutsui. You're too kind to everyone. Ma Potokwani thinks that she can get everything for nothing. And she takes advantage of men. We all know how weak men are. But we don't take advantage of them, do we? But she does.
4: She thinks that if you offer a man a piece of fruitcake, then you can get him to do anything. No, no, no. Don't shake your head like that, Tra. That's what she thinks. She really does.
5: Ah, Mr. JLB Matakoni. Come over here, Ra. Over here.
6: Ma Potokwani, what is going on?
5: Quick, Ra, over here. That bush over there, you see it? The small one? That is where it is.
6: What is all this, Ma Potokwani? What have you seen?
5: One of the children just called me out and said that there was a snake in that bush. There it is. You see it? Do you see how it holds its head? Just like a branch. You could walk right up to that bush and not notice it. And then...
6: Well, this one has been seen. But I don't think we should make too much fuss about it.
5: Oh, quick, Ra! Quick! Look! Look, it's sliding down. Oh, watch out! Watch out! Watch out!
6: It is going. Don't worry. Let it go. It is probably quite harmless. Look, these snakes are not poisonous, you know. Look. It's gone now.
5: Oh, you are a brave, brave man. Eh? Maybe the bravest man in Botswana. Now, come inside, Mr. JLB Matakoni.
6: I am not brave, ma.
5: Come now, Mr. JLB Matakoni. I know how modest you are. Anyway, take a seat. I'll just get one of the ladies. Would you make some tea, please?
7: Yes, ma.
5: Oh, my goodness. This is an exhausting place to work. One excitement after another. If anybody thinks that an orphanage is a quiet place to be, they should come out here and see all the things that happen. Every day, some new problem. Every day.
6: It's better than being bored, though.
5: Yes, it's certainly better than being bored. But enough about us. How's the garage, Ra? And how's Mara Motswe? Speaking about being busy, she's the one. All those fascinating cases, all those problems that people keep bringing, eh? All those badly behaved husbands getting up to all sorts of mischief. No, Mara Motswe must have a lot on her plate.
6: She certainly is busy, but she doesn't complain. Or she doesn't complain to me.
5: Yeah. That is a good thing in my view. There's nothing worse than a person who complains. Nobody wants to hear from such a person. Nobody. That's why I try never to complain. Personally, that is. Although...
6: Yes, ma, although.
5: Well, now and then I have to make a small complaint. Not a big one. A small one.
6: Such as?
5: Well, since you ask, Ra, I have to complain sometimes about money. That is something that everybody has to complain about from time to time.
6: But you get money from the government, don't you? And you get money from the people who sponsor the orphans.
5: Oh, yes, yes, yes. Those people are very kind. But the problem is, Ra, that there is just never enough money. The children need shoes. 80 pula a time. The children need new vests. 20 pula at best. This child needs an inhaler. 10 pula. That child needs to go to the dentist. 100 pula. That's where all the money goes. Like the Limpopo River draining away.
6: I see. Well, that must be difficult. But
5: oh, please don't misunderstand me, Mr. JLB Matakoni. I'm not going to ask you for money, eh? I have never asked you for money, have I? Ah, here's the girl with her tea. Put it over here, ma, on the table. That's right, thank you. And pass the cake over to me. Will you have a piece of this fruit cake, Ra? It's your favorite, I think, eh? Very rich. Lots of fruit. This is a cake that's very good for you. There, you have the biggest piece. The biggest piece for the man. There now.
6: I have a feeling you want me to do something, Ma Potokwani. Does the water pump need fixing by any chance?
5: The water pump? Oh, no. That is working very well since you fixed it last time.
6: Oh, then...
5: But since you ask, Ra, there is something that I'd like you to do. We are raising money for a new kitchen here. And we are asking people, certain well-known people, to get sponsorship to do things for us.
1: Oh, sponsored runs and things like that.
5: Exactly, Ra. Sponsored runs, yes. Although, we have enough people doing those. So, we have something a bit different in mind. Something that will really attract large sponsorship. And that is where a brave man like you comes into the picture.
1: Yes?
5: A sponsored parachute jump. That's what I'd like you to do. You did say that you would raise money for us, and that is the way we would like you to do it.
1: A parachute jump? Me?
5: Yes, Ra. What fun. Everybody will be very excited when they read about it in the paper.
1: The paper?
5: Yes. The Botswana Daily News was asking about what we were planning, and I took the liberty of mentioning that you would probably be doing it. I hope you don't mind, Ra. And they were very interested.
1: But I have never...
5: It's very simple, Ra. Apparently, it can't go wrong. They tie a line to your parachute so that it opens even if you forget to pull the cord. Apparently, some people forget to pull the cord and then they go all the way down, bang. But that doesn't happen very much. How was that cake, Mr. J.L.B. Matakoni? Another piece?
7: Now, Motoleli, Puso, settle down now. There we are.
5: Puso, move over a bit.
7: Give her more room. That is better. Nara, will you say grace, please?
5: Quiet, children.
1: Lord, you have given good things to our family and to Botswana. We thank you for that. And we think of all those brothers and sisters in Africa and elsewhere who do not have food on their table. And we hope that there will be good things for them someday soon. Amen.
8: Amen.
9: Mama Moswe, he has more potatoes than I do. Look, 1, 2, 3, 4. He has 4 potatoes. I have 2.
10: That is not your business. These are my potatoes.
7: Kuso, here is a little arithmetic problem for you. There are 2 foster children who live with a lady. One of these children has 2 potatoes. The other child has 4. How many potatoes would you need to take off the plate of the child with 4 potatoes if you are to make sure that both children have the same number of potatoes on their plate?
10: That is easy, Ma. You will take 1 and then both people will have 3.
7: Exactly. That is the right answer. So, here is 1 potato leaving this plate to go to that plate. No, that is only fair. Now you both have 3, as you said when I asked you to do that sum. You are a clever boy. Well done. Now, Mr. J.L.B. Matakoni, you went out to see Ma Potokwani today, didn't you? What did she ask you to do?
9: She's a very bossy lady there, Wama. When we lived at the orphan farm, remember, she always used to ask us to...
7: Pass, Motoleli. She's a kind lady in her heart, deep down. It's just that she has all those children to look after. You'd be bossy if you had 100 brothers like Puso, wouldn't you?
9: I would run away 100 miles.
10: Well, if I had 100 sisters like you... I would...
7: Maybe. But Mr. J.L.B. Matakoni is telling us. What happened out there, Ra? Was the pump playing up as usual? Or the van? Or the water heating system?
1: Well, none of those, actually.
7: I don't believe that she asked you out there simply to taste her new fruitcake. I don't think so, Ra. Much as I admire Ma Potokwani.
1: She did ask me to do something. It's to do with fundraising for the orphan farm. They need money, you see.
7: She's always pestering people for money. I suppose that the children need it, but people are getting fed up with all those sponsored runs and things like that.
1: It is not a sponsored run.
7: Oh? Well, a bazaar then? She had one last year. It was a good idea, I think. It raised a lot of money. 4,000 pula, somebody said.
1: Yes, well... Well, it is a sponsored thing, but not a run. No. Well, it's a parachute jump. A sponsored parachute jump.
7: A sponsored parachute jump? And what will you have to do with it? Does she want you to fix the plane?
1: She wants me to jump.
10: Yes! Yes! I will help you. Can I come up? Can I come up in the plane? I won't be a nuisance, I promise. I will help to push you out.
7: Push him out? Oh, no, this is ridiculous. Mr. J.L.B. Matakoni is not going to be going in any plane. So you told her that you were not going to have anything to do with it. I hope she took it well. You know what she's like.
1: Well, no, I didn't, as it happens. I said that... Well, I suppose that I said that I was prepared to do it, since it was for a good cause. I said yes.
7: But you've never even been in an aeroplane, Ra, have you? Never! And now she expects you to jump out of one, just like that? And float down and land in one piece? Oh, Ma Potokwani has gone too far now.
9: But it's easy, Ma Mosswe. You have this big round thing, you see, and it catches the air and you float down like one of those seeds that comes down from the trees. You know those ones? Just like that.
7: Mr. J.L.B. Matokwani is not a seed from a tree, Motolele. He is my future husband and the foster father of you children. He's not going to do a parachute jump. No.
1: I have to, Ma. I'm afraid I am more or less committed. And I think that she has already told the newspapers. If I don't do it now, people will think that I am a coward.
7: I don't care what people think. And they'll know that you're not a coward. Let them go up instead. Let Ma Potokwani go up herself. Or send her own husband. Yes. Why didn't you ask her that, Ra? Why didn't you say, oh, I'm sorry, Ma Potokwani, but I don't want to take your husband's chance to do a parachute jump. No, I don't want to be selfish. Let him go up instead of me. That's what you should have said, Ra.
1: We don't always think of the right things to say at the time we need to say them. No. I am sorry, Ma. I have to do it.
7: There now, Mama Kutsi. I think that we have just about finished that. How many letters did we get today?
4: 12, Ma. 5 inquiries, 3 bills, 2 checks, and 2 which I'm filing in the general file, because I don't think that they were about anything in particular.
7: The 2 checks were very welcome, but 12 items of mail in one morning. Business is certainly getting very good, isn't it? Who would have thought it when we started? And we had no clients. The number one ladies detective agency. Satisfaction guaranteed, but no clients. Now things are very different.
4: And everybody knows about you now, Ma. Yes, they do. They really do. The other day, I was in a shop, and I overheard somebody say, there's that woman who works for Ma Ramotswe. You know the detective lady. That's her. That's what they said, Ma. You're famous.
7: Famous in Kabaroni? That doesn't mean much, Ma. You don't have to be very unusual to be famous in a small place. Having a big nose is enough here. Like that man.
4: Oh, yes. That one. My goodness, that is a big nose, all right. He is very famous for that.
7: But we shouldn't laugh, Ma. A person cannot help his nose.
4: Especially one like that.
7: Let us move on, Ma. We have a client coming soon. Maybe you should put on the kettle so that it is ready when she comes. She's that rich lady, isn't she? The one with all those hair-braiding salons. I have seen her, I think.
11: And I have seen you too, Ma. Oh, I think I have. I am Ma Holonga, as you know.
7: And this lady here is my assistant, Mama Kutsi.
11: Ah,
7: she will make us tea. Mama Kutsi, please.
4: It will be ready very soon. Red bush tea or ordinary tea, Ma?
11: I will take red bush tea. You don't often get offered it, but it is much better for your stomach.
4: No caffeine. Just red. Red things.
7: Very healthy red things. I have heard that there are some people of nearly 100 years of age who drink red bush tea. They say that it helps.
11: Well, that is very interesting. That means that it might give me another 60 years.
0: You do not look 40, Ma.
11: You do not.
7: Oh, thank you, Ma. But I am 40. In fact, I am 41. Indeed, my next birthday is only next week, and that will make me 42.
3: Is it not old, Bidde?
11: No, it is not old. But the point of all this is not to discuss how we feel about age, but, well, the truth of the matter is that I have no husband.
0: Oh, I am sorry, Ma. Is he late?
11: He is not late. He's non-existent. I have never had a husband.
0: Perhaps you don't need one, Ma. Mm-mm. These days, many people say to themselves, I can be quite happy without a husband.
11: And do men think the same thing? Do you think that men sit there and think, I can be quite happy without a wife?
0: I do not know what men think, Ma. Hmm. That is a mystery sometimes.
5: Nobody knows what men think. Even men.
11: Now, this is all very interesting, Ma Ramotswe. But I know what I think. And I think that it's about time that I found a husband. But maybe I should tell you a bit about myself first. Mm-hmm. Then you will know all about me and what my requirements are.
0: Your requirements, Ma?
11: Yes, Ma Ramotswe. My husband requirements. What sort of husband I would like you to find for me?
0: A husband, Ma? But we are not a marriage agency. We can't...
11: Oh, I know that, Ma. Now, by the time I left school, there was no doubt in my mind as to what I wanted to do for a living. I had been promised a job in a hair braiding salon that a lady had opened in the African Mall. Mm-hmm. She had seen my work and knew that I would bring a lot of business because I was so well known as a hair braider. She was right. Mm-hmm. After a while, I started my own business. I found a place that was closing down and I started off there. It was very cramped and I had to bring all the water I needed with me in a bucket. But all my customers moved with me and said they didn't mind if it was small. The important thing was to have somebody who really knew about hair. Mm-hmm. And they said I was such a person. One of them said that a person who knows as much about hair as I did only comes along once or twice every century. Well, I was very pleased to hear this. And I asked that person who said it to write it out. I then had a sign writer put it on a board so that passers-by would stop and read that remark and look at me with respect as I stood there, ready with my hair braiding equipment. Oh, I was very happy, Ma Ramotswe. I was very happy. One shop, two shops, three shops. I opened up in Francistown, everywhere, really. Everything went very well. And the money was piling up in the bank. Mm. Well, I had so much money that I had to give some to my brother to buy more businesses for me. But, you know what I didn't have? Ma? A husband. I had been so busy making all that money that I had forgotten to get married. Then, a few months ago, I woke up and thought, but where is your husband? Where are your children? So I decided that I would find a husband at least. It may be too late to have children now, but at least I could find a husband. Mm-hmm. And do you think that was easy, Ma? What do you think?
0: Well, I think it would be easy for a lady like you. I do not think that you would find it hard.
11: Oh? And why would I not find it hard?
0: Money, Ma. Hmm. You are a rich lady with a large chain of hair salons. You are a rich lady. There are many men who like rich ladies.
11: Yes.
5: So I found out. When word got out that I would like to get married, I received many telephone calls. Of course, I realized that some of them were no good right then and there. But I agreed to see the others. And I ended up with a list of four.
11: Ah, so you have a list?
5: Yes. I think that finding a husband is like running a business. You must be methodical. You must have lists.
11: Very sensible.
5: I'm glad that you think so, Ma. Because I want you to look at this list and then look at the men on it. You do that sort of thing, don't you? And then you can answer a very important question for me. Which of these men on the list is interested in me? And which is interested in my money? That is the question I have brought to you, Mara Motswe.
12: Hurry up, Mama Kutsi. Hurry up, please.
13: 1 second, Mara Motswe. I'm just looking up. See you tomorrow, Charlie. Seeing a girl tonight, are you?
2: Wouldn't you like to know, Ma? There are many girls to be seen, many hearts to break.
13: And one of these girls' fathers will break your arm for you one day, young man. And it's no easy to cuddle a girl when your arm is in plaster. Come in, Mara Motswe.
2: You'd be lucky even to get a man with his arm in plaster. You would be lucky.
13: That young man Charlie thinks he's God's gift, man. You should have heard what he said to me while I was locking up.
11: Oh, I've heard his talk before, Ma. He is just a young man. That is what they are like. He will grow up, but for the time being, he tries the patience of all of us, especially Mr. J.L.B. Matukoni.
13: Yes, I know. But sometimes it's difficult. Anyway, I don't want to think of those silly boys. Thank you for driving me home, Marimutsu. The minibuses get so crowded. 20 people in a bus bill for 10. People on your lap. People digging their elbows into your thighs. Little Ben is so comfortable.
11: Well, we've had a busy day one way or another. And an interesting one, too. Ma Holonga. What a case.
13: She's a very powerful lady. I'm not sure if any of those men realize what they will be taking on.
11: Apart from the bank balance, they would be happy to take that on.
13: Yes, but I don't think I would marry a rich man just for his money. It would be all right for the first little while, being able to buy things that you've always wanted. But after that...
11: No, you are right. Money is not everything. A very simple thing that some people seem very slow to understand. Some people never learn that lesson. What matters is people. That's what really matters.
13: Yes, I know that. Mind you, if I had had more money, I could have done a bit more for...
11: Richard, for your late brother. Oh, Mama Kutsi, I'm so sorry about that.
13: I could have made him more comfortable.
11: You did your best.
13: When I got home that day, Ma, you remember that day when you took the message for me? I rushed home and saw that Sister Banjule was there, and I knew right away. She was standing there in that white uniform she wears, and she told me. And then she whispered to me. He said your name before the Lord took him.
11: Oh.
13: I'm telling you the truth. That is what he said. I suppose some people will say that his life did not amount to much. That he was just a poor man who died of that illness that is causing such misery.
11: Mm-hmm.
13: But he was more than that. He was a good man. My brother was a good man, Mara Motswe.
11: He was, Ma. He was. And you were a good sister to him.
13: Well, thank you, Ma. I'll see you in the office tomorrow morning.
0: We'll start looking at that list of Maholongas.
14: Ah, a list of men. What strange work we do, Ma. Does it ever strike you what strange work we do?
11: All the time, Ma. All the time.
0: Those names on the list, Mama Kutsi. Which of those four men should we go to see first?
14: The one I recognized, I think.
11: You know one of the men on the list? Well, well, Mama Kutsi. So, you have an eye for men.
14: I don't actually know him, Ma, but I know of him. He spoke Spokesi.
11: The radio man? The one with that show, the one that all the girls...
14: Yes, that is him. And admit it, Ma Romotswe, you'd like to meet him too. What woman wouldn't?
11: Perhaps, Ma, perhaps.
0: But something worries me right away. If he can attract all those light-headed young women, what does he see in a more mature lady like Ma Holonga?
14: That's what we shall find out, Ma, tomorrow.
11: So that's the radio station. You know, I've driven past this place 100 times, and I've never been round the back here. Somehow I thought it would look a bit more modern.
14: Yes, I suppose so. It's rather shabby, isn't it? But on the radio, it all sounds much more...
11: Glamorous? Well, people are easily fooled, aren't they? You play a bit of jazzy music, and people think that you're in New York or Johannesburg, and really, you are just in Gaborone all the time.
14: Jazzy, Ma. I don't think people say jazzy anymore. Sorry, they just don't.
11: Well, what's the word then?
14: Cool, Ma. That's what people say. That girl sitting over there at the edge of the car park, see her? Under the tree. She will know what cool's all about, I think.
11: Well, let's talk to her. Why not? Hello, Ma. Do you listen to this station?
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15: You bet I do, all the time. It's the best station in Habs. The latest music, the latest everything. And there's Spokes, of course.
11: Spokes? What is that? Is it the name of a band? A cool band?
15: A cool band. Oh, well done, Ma. No. Spokes Spokesi is the DJ. He does his show, the best show you can listen to. Oh, can he talk? Oh, my.
11: And if we sit here for long enough, will we see him come out?
15: Yes, you will, Ma. He always waves, guaranteed. Sometimes he comes and talks to us. Oh, that is his car over there, by the way. That smart red one with the curtains in the back. I am hoping that one day Spokes will offer me a ride in his car. Oh, Ma, look. That door, yes, that is him. The show's over, Ma. Look, that's Spokes. Oh, he's coming up to speak to Asma. Spokes is coming.
16: Hiya, girl. Dumela and all the rest of it. Etc.
15: Hiya, Spokes. This lady here hasn't listened to the show, Spokes, but now she knows. She'll be listening tomorrow, won't you, Ma?
11: No, I won't be listening.
16: Why not, Ma? My music's wrong for you? Maybe I could play more oldies.
11: That would be nice. But please don't worry about me, Spokes. Play what your listeners want. I'll be all right.
15: So, what are you doing today, Spokes?
16: Oh, this and that. I'd like to take you to the movies, of course, but you know how it is. Maybe some other day.
15: Oh, Spokes.
11: Excuse me, Spokes. Haven't I seen you somewhere before? I know. It was at a party. Yes, that's right. It was at a party. You were with that lady who owns all the hair braiding salons. That is where I have seen you. You were with that lady, Ma Holonga? Weren't you? Is she your girlfriend?
16: That lady. She is my auntie. She is not my girlfriend.
11: Oh, I see. Your auntie.
16: Yes, sure. Now, girls, I'm sorry, I must go. If you want to come and see me again, you can come to the Metro Club every Saturday. That is where I am. That is where it is. See you.
15: You see, You see what I mean?
14: Cool. Well, that was one name off the list. We had made a good start with our inquiries, but there was something worrying me, and I knew I would have to deal with it before I could get on with my work. That was the question of what to do about Mr. JLB Matokoni's rash offer to do a sponsored parachute jump for Ma Potokwani and her orphan farm. I said offered, but I don't think he really did offer. And I knew that if I was worried, then he would be even more so. I could just imagine his thoughts.
1: How high do you go? Right up. Up where the clouds are. That's what? 5,000 feet? 10,000 feet? What's that in miles? 2 miles? Oh, my goodness, 2 miles. And how fast do you fall? 100 miles an hour. That means it would take how long to fall all 2 miles? But I will have a parachute. That will slow me down when it opens. If it opens. They say that if it doesn't open, then you don't have much time to think about it. You just come down. And they say that you make a hole in the ground, quite a deep one. That would be useful because they wouldn't have to dig your grave. They just put a stone on top of the hole and put your dates on it and a few words, maybe. He dropped on such and such a day, or here lies one of the fallen. Oh, I am a very unhappy man. A very, very unhappy man.
14: He was so anxious, but he felt that he couldn't go back on his word, especially since it had been in the papers. And so I realized that I would have to do something. And that was when I decided that I had to find somebody to do the jump for him. But who would do that? Who would have any reason to do such a thing?
4: Charlie, you are all by yourself.
16: Yes, ma. The boss has gone off to pick up a truck somewhere. He's taken my brother with him, so it's just me.
4: The garage is in good hands, then.
16: Thank you, ma. That's what I think, too.
4: You do good work here, Charlie. And you're a talented young man. I've always thought that.
16: Thank you again, ma. I've always thought that, too.
4: Yes. It's a pity that you're in a job that doesn't get much public attention. It's fine being a mechanic, but, well, it just doesn't get you noticed. And a young man like you with your talents could do to get noticed.
16: Oh, yes? Are you serious, ma? You're not just having me on.
4: I'm very serious, Charlie. You need to get your face into the papers. If you did that, then, well, not to beat about the bush, girls would flock to you. They really would. You take that spokesy man. Have you seen all the girls he attracts? Hundreds of them.
16: Well, I do like girls, ma. I would not object.
4: So we really need to get you noticed. Let me think. How would we do that? Ah, now. That's a thought. Here's something that would get you on the front page of the papers, guaranteed. But I don't suppose you would really want that. Maybe not. Too many girls flocking around you can be a nuisance, I suppose.
16: Just tell me what it is, ma.
4: No. I don't think that you would be brave enough. Maybe some other young man who knows how much girls appreciate bravery.
16: You tell me what it is, ma. I'll judge.
4: It's a sponsored parachute jump. You know that Mr. JLB Matokoni has agreed to do one. Well, I think that I would be able to persuade him to let you have his slot for that. He doesn't want to be in the papers. He doesn't want to be pestered by women. So, he might just agree to letting you do it instead of him. Just this once.
16: You think so, ma?
4: Oh, I know it, Charlie. I know it. Is that all right with you, then?
16: Well, I'll think about it.
4: Good for you, Charlie. And you won't regret it. I'd love to do it myself, of course, but it's not easy for a woman, you know.
14: My skirts would go up over my head and that would not do. Also, I am perhaps a bit too traditionally built for a parachute jump. You don't want to drop down too fast.
4: There, ma. I have finished typing a little report on Mr. Spokes Pokesi. Shall I send it to Mahalonga now?
14: No. I think we will keep it until we have seen all those men and give her all four reports. File it under questionable men.
11: That file gets bigger and bigger, ma.
14: Maybe it does. Well, that's one thing dealt with, Mama Kutsi. And there's another thing accomplished, by the way. No parachute jump for Mr. J.L.B. Matakoni. I'm so happy.
4: Cancelled, ma?
14: Not so much cancelled as reallocated. Charlie has volunteered to do it in his place, or almost volunteered. I haven't told Mr. J.L.B. Matakoni yet, but I will, once Charlie has told me that he will definitely do it.
4: Oh, well, what can I say? I'm glad that Mr. J.L.B. Matakoni will not be doing it. I did not like the thought of your becoming a widow even before you got married. He is going to marry you one day, isn't he, Ma?
14: Oh, I'm sure he will, Ma. One of these days. There is time for everything, you know. And now I think it is time for tea. So let's have our tea and think about what happens next while we are drinking it.
4: That is the way to do things.
14: Yes, it is, Mama Kutsi. I think it is.
17: The number one ladies' detective agency was written and dramatized by Alexander McCall Smith. Mara Motswe was played by Claire Benedict. Mama Kutsi by Nadine Marshall. Mr. J.L.B. Matakoni by Joseph Marcel. And Ma Potokwani by Janice Akwa. Ma Halonga was played by Ajua Ando. Motoleli and Kokotso by Bemisola Ikumelo. Charlie and Spokes Bokesi by Chuck Iwuji. And Puso by Kedar William Sterling. The director was Kirsty Williams.

0: I came across Mr. Kipling in the meadow by the church. If I've painted that spire once, he said, I've painted it a dozen times. He offered me an apple pie. An artist needs inspiration, he explained. Golden shortcrust pastry, delicious apple filling, and just the right amount of sugar sprinkled on top. But then, when it comes to the little details, Mr. Kipling does have an exceedingly good eye.
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0: Calling all detectives. You generally think of ghosts as invisible, but I once had a ghost who asked me for help on a case. That is the situation on this page from my casebook, the casebook of Jerry Browning, private detective. It isn't often that a private detective like me, Jerry Browning, gets involved in a ghost story, but it can and did happen. This was a very substantial ghost. Didn't look like one when he walked into my office. In fact, hello, Jerry, long time no see. Well, well, Mark Wendell, the big man on the campus. It certainly has been a long time. What's with you these days? Mark didn't like that question.
1: Not so good, Jerry. Remember how I was voted the guy most likely to succeed? Well, I've succeeded all right in building other people's reputations.
0: I didn't get that and said so.
1: I'm a ghostwriter, Jerry. I make other people rich and famous on my brains.
0: Calm down, Mark. I don't know what you're talking about. Mark Wendell sat down.
1: Sorry, Jerry. I'll take it easy. Did you ever hear of Barton McCoy?
0: I knew McCoy's name about as well as does anybody who has a radio. McCoy is a commentator. In 15 minutes a night, he solves all the world's problems.
1: Sure he solves them, Jerry, from the stuff I write for him. And that's not all. I wrote the guide and travel books that made Frank Arland famous, did a series on home decorating for Paul Renard, and even the lectures on child care and family living for Gloria Terry. Parasites, that's all they are, every one of them.
0: There was more in the same vein. Finally, I got tired of listening. Look, Mark, why have you come to see me?
1: You can call it sour grapes if you like, Jerry, but I can't take it anymore. I've written a book, shows up all these fakers for what they are, and, well, I expect trouble when it's published.
0: You'll probably get it.
1: If I do, Jerry, promise you'll help me if I call for it, because I'm going to expose those phonies even if it kills me.
0: Mark Wendell, a ghost writer, intended to write a book exposing his clients and wanted to be sure of my help if he needed it. I promised to do what I could, and that's the last I heard of him for 6 months. Then, it was a messenger boy with a heavy package in his hand. I signed for the parcel, took it inside, and discovered I had the complete carbon copy text of Mark Wendell's book, The Real McCoy. I glanced through a few pages and discovered in 5 minutes that the thing was pure dynamite. Somebody had to stop Mark from letting this book get published, or else he'd face a dozen libel suits. Mark's apartment was on the top floor of a walk-up building. I went on in without knocking. There was nothing for me to do. Somebody had already stopped Mark the hard way with a bullet. He was stretched across the dinner table, his hand still clutching a bunch of grapes in the fruit bowl. Half an hour later, the little apartment was jammed with cops. My friend Lieutenant Dawson was in charge, and I told him as much as I knew about the case.
1: Jerry, this won't be too hard to figure. You got here at 7:30. We know the messenger boy picked up that copy of the manuscript you were sent at 6:30. It's on his official receipt, which means Wendell was killed between 6:30 and 7:30.
0: Okay. And we know who our suspects are, the people named in that manuscript. One of those people is the killer. Half a dozen police stenographers read my carbon copy of Mark's book. Each of them took a group of pages, and as soon as they ran across a name...
1: Barton McCoy, bring him in. Frank Arland, eh? Go get him. I want every one of them.
0: There were 20 names listed in the script. But because we had the time element figured so well, we could narrow down the list of suspects to those people who couldn't or wouldn't account for that 1 hour between 6:30 and 7:30. Finally, our suspects narrowed to 4 people. The same 4 Mark had mentioned to me. Barton McCoy, Frank Arland, Paul Renard, and the lady lecturer, Gloria Terry. McCoy, the radio commentator, was indignant.
2: See here, I have a national reputation for being cool and judicious. Do you suppose I would stoop to murder?
0: Frank Arland, the travel expert, was frightened.
1: I am Frank Arland, the Frank Arland. I want a lawyer.
0: Paul Renard, the designer, was amused. Of course, I knew Richards and Morley were about to publish this book, but I doubt whether anybody would read it. The fellow had no reputation. Murder him? Ridiculous. And as for the

0: lady lecturer. All she seemed worried about was that her makeup wasn't on straight. We put all four of them into one room, paid no attention to their threats or complaints. We gave them all copies of Wendell's manuscript to read, insisted that they read it, and waited for reactions. We got a fine bunch of reactions, especially if you could figure out what they meant. Renard, the designer, was still amused. He was reading the book for laughs. McCoy, the commentator, kept talking to himself. Gloria Terry read only a few pages and then just stared at the ceiling. As for Arlen, the travel expert, I absolutely refuse to read this lying trash. Wendell was a fool. He had brains, a flair for words, but no originality. This book was written solely out of jealousy, just a plain case of sour grapes. Sour grapes? That was a familiar phrase. Wendell had used it about himself. But there was another bell ringing in my mind. Grapes. The grapes his dead hand had been clutching. I had it. I got up quietly. None of you have to read anymore. Three of you will be released in a moment because I know who killed Mark Wendell. Dawson was frantically shaking his head, warning me not to commit myself, but I ignored him. I faced the four suspects. Mark Wendell named his killer just before he died. There was tension in the air, and McCoy couldn't take it.
1: I didn't do it. I don't care if he did name me. I didn't kill him.
0: Take it easy, Mr. McCoy. I wasn't thinking of the title of Wendell's book, The Real McCoy. This time, the McCoy isn't that kind of a McCoy. I'm thinking of another phrase, of the fox and the grapes. Paul Renard tried to dart past me, but Dawson nailed him. Sure, it was Paul Renard. And Mark Wendell did name him. Renard, another word for fox. The grapes he was clutching. The last desperate attempt of a literary mind to draw an association to the age-old fable, the fox and the grapes. Yeah? Paul Renard confessed. He'd tried to buy Wendell off. And when that failed, he killed him, thinking that the book wouldn't be published after its author was dead. He was right about that. The publisher decided the manuscript had enough libel in it to put him out of business. But Renard wasn't foxy enough to figure that out. Like I said, it's all right to let somebody else think for you. But when you start getting your own ideas, and they include murder, then you don't stand the ghost of a chance. Listen next time to Calling All Detectives. Mystery drama, mystery quiz, and a chance for you to match wits with yours truly, Jerry Browning, Private Detective.
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11: Crime does not pay. Thank you. for me, Frankie, not for me. You can have all the 20 buck a week jobs there are, not for me.
12: Well, I just thought that...
11: You weren't thinking. Look at this street. Dirty old tenement, garbage cans, lousy junk. You can have it.
12: But you won't get away from here just doing nothing.
11: And the surest way to stay is a 20 a week job. Me? I'm getting out fast and in a big way. I got plans. You can come for the ride, kid, if you want to. But nothing's stopping Jackie Powers. Remember I said that. Nothing's stopping me.
13: In the interest of good citizenship and law enforcement, we present Crime Does Not Pay, based on the famous Metro-Goldwyn-Mayer series of short subjects. In just a moment, you will hear The Kid with a Gun, featuring Donald Buca.

0: Jackie Powers was born and grew up in a big city slum. He resented that. He resented the weary tenements, the grimy flats, the tired, beaten people, among them his own mother and father. And as he sat on the stone stoop of the building where he lived, his cap on the back of his head, a crumpled cigarette drooping from his lips, Jackie made up his mind. He invited his friend Frank along with him, partly to bolster his own courage, partly because he felt he needed a partner. And so it began, on a foggy, rainy night, perfect for the operation the kid had in mind.
1: Frank, you say something.
2: Nothing to say.
1: Gee, I never thought stealing a car was so easy.
2: Hey, take it easy, Jackie. It's wet out there.
3: It's strictly the speed limit, Frank. Going to a job, that is. Think I want to get picked up for driving without a license?
2: I never thought of that.
3: You got to think of everything. Go through a red light, for instance. Prowl car stops you, flatfoot asks for the registration, boom, up you go. And a larceny rap for stealing the crate.
2: You just went through a light, Jackie.
3: Huh? Oh, yeah. Okay, so that's another $4 I owe the city. Let him try and collect.
2: But you just said that...
3: So I said. So, okay. Forget it. Got those newspapers?
2: Yeah. Yeah, here.
3: In the brick?
2: On the floor.
3: Wrap the brick in the papers.
2: I don't get it.
3: You will. Do like I tell you. Now we're here. Now pass now.
2: Right.
3: All set?
2: Yeah.
3: Let's go.
2: Hey, it's wet out here.
3: So what? You want an umbrella?
2: No, but my ma does.
3: Does that keep you dry? Give me that brick. Now, dummy, you'll see why the newspapers. They bust the glass off and it falls inside the window. Catch? What's that? Boy, look at that box jacket.
2: Yeah.
3: Well, Ruthie looks swell in that. Here we go. I got it. Let's scram. Oh, boy, I started the building in two.

0: How do you like it, Ruthie?
1: Oh, it's beautiful. It almost shines.
0: Listen to the dame. A fox jacket that shines. Who ever heard of a thing like that shining?
1: Oh, I mean, here in this room, it's, gosh, I don't know, like something that dropped down from another world.
0: Yeah, it came from another world, all right, Ruthie. The kind of world I'm going to live in. And quit the new thing. And you're coming with me, baby. Go on, put it on. It's yours, Ruthie.
1: Oh, no. No, Jackie, I won't take it.
0: But I got it just for you.
1: I won't take it.
0: That all you know how to say, I won't take it?
1: Where did you get it, Jackie?
0: What's the difference? I got it. I can't wear it myself. It's for you.
1: Where did you get it?
0: In the North Woods. I trapped the little foxes all by myself. Caught them by their cute little tails.
1: Oh, Jackie, please.
0: Oh, now, look, Ruthie. All my life, I figured my girl would wear furs. Not lousy rabbits. Good furs. So here they are. What's the difference where I got them? You like them, don't you?
1: Oh, it's beautiful. A girl dreams too, Jackie.
0: So, okay. Put them on.
1: But I gotta know, how did you get it?
0: I didn't make a killing in Wall Street. You can bet on that.
1: Oh, tell me, Jackie.
0: Oh, put it on. I want to see you in it. Then maybe I'll tell you.
1: Well, all right.
0: Hey.
1: Gee, the lining feels so smooth.
0: Silk, I guess.
1: Oh, no, it's satin.
0: Oh, yeah. Yeah, sure, it's that. Hey, now turn around.
1: Okay.
0: Now walk. Slow like. Oh, baby. If I ever catch you walking like that for another day.
1: No, Jackie. Now, tell me, how did you get it?
0: Like a hot knife through butter. Bust to the window. Boom. Off we go.
1: I don't want it.
0: Well, of all the crazy things, I stick my neck out and you don't want it. Well, what's the matter? Some of the glass stick in the lining?
1: Jackie, you stole it.
0: Well, sure I stole it. How else did you think I got it in the first place? Now, where would I get the dough for something like this? From the bum who calls himself my father? For my washerwoman mother?
1: When you talk like that, I think I hate you. Oh, here, take the jacket. It makes me shudder to touch it.
0: Makes you shudder to touch me, too, I suppose.
1: Yes, it does. Now.
0: You left me last Saturday at the dance. And afterwards. So now I'm asleep or something, huh? Come here.
1: No. No, you're ugly when you look like that. Stay away
0: from me.
1: Oh, please, please take your jacket and go away.

0: Okay. Let's get at it. No burglar alarm. I taste the joint. I got the brick all wrapped up.
1: Good.
0: Which window?
1: No window, dope. The door. We're going in here.
0: And wait a minute. What? Wait for the L. Less noise, the better. Now, stop it! Come on. Stop it up, will you? Had to keep the suits over here. Hats in the front, right side. Watches and stuff, left side. Shirts and ties in the back.
1: How do you know?
0: I chased the joint, I told you. No, thank you, sir. I'm just looking, I said. Dirk wants to know if I want to try on a suit. Where'd I get 65 smackers for a suit?
1: Here.
0: Want this one?
1: Will it fit me?
0: This rack is our side. I look. Okay?
1: Yeah. Yeah, sure. If you say so, Jackie.
0: What am I doing, dressing you too? Come on. You cut this up?
1: Yeah, sure.
0: Why don't you use a flashlight?
1: Because I ain't advertising us being here.
0: Hey, you want a hat?
1: No, I never had one.
0: Yeah, me neither. You ain't charged with hats right away. They start making with a question.
1: Yeah.
0: Okay. Let's grab some shirts and scram.
1: Well, what'd you take there?
0: A couple of wristwatches. From now on, Jackie Powers runs on Spisola watch time.
1: How many shirts you taking?
0: It doesn't for me. This ain't for you. What size?
1: 14 and a half, I guess.
0: Same as me. Okay, let's scram.
1: Jackie, the car.
2: We took care of that, Sonny. Drop those suits quick.
1: Yeah, sure. Sure, I didn't do nothing, honest. I didn't do nothing.
2: Stop you. Come back here. Stop, Ralph, fire.
1: Jackie, stop. The cop's got a gun.

0: This way, kid. Snappy now.
1: Yeah, save it, Keys.
0: Oh, one of those, are you, Powers?
1: So what?
0: You'll find out.
1: In this college?
0: Right here. We handle your kind by the dozen. Older and tougher, too.
1: Hey, you forgot something, Keys. I ain't gonna be here no 4 years.
0: No. But you'll be back. You all come back. In there, kitty.
1: Who are you
0: shoving? Blackie Davis to tell you a bedtime story.
1: Blackie Davis?
2: You heard of me, huh, kid?
1: Who hasn't? How long you been here?
2: 6 months. Got another 6 to go. Why, kid?
1: How'd they get you?
2: A rat learned how to sing.
1: Me, too.
2: That's so? Want to talk?
1: Why not? I'll be out in 6 months. What Frankie'll get won't be no postal card.
2: What was it?
1: Breaking and entering. Frankie passed out when the cop fired at me. Over my head, though. He gave him the whole story after he come to. Names, addresses, the works.
2: What'd he get?
1: Suspended sentence. Parole to his mother.
2: And you?
1: 6 months. The judge was so sorry he couldn't send me to no reform school. They're too crowded, he says. Nobody over 17.
2: How old are you?
1: 17 and a half.
2: 18 when you get out, huh? Well, you got a few good years ahead of you. If you don't make no more mistakes.
1: Didn't make any on the first job.
2: Oh? This wasn't the first?
1: Nah. First was a fur place. Snatched a box jacket.
2: Oh? How?
1: Brick wrapped up in a newspaper. Through the window.
2: Yeah, that's how I started myself.
1: No kidding.
2: Yeah. Frankie in on that, too?
1: Yeah, he told him that. They'll never find that jacket. I got it stashed good. It's something special.
2: Here for a dame?
1: When I find her. And I will.
2: How'd you break and enter the last place?
1: Well, same way, through the glass door.
2: Uh-oh.
1: Is something wrong? Well, the cop spotted the car. What's the brick got to do with that?
2: Now, that was bad, too. Never do a job the same way twice. Once you get in the habit... Look, kid. Spider Jones is 2 cells up the line. The cops know his touch so well, when they find a job he's done, they just pick him up.
1: Why, Daddy? Thanks.
2: You're welcome.
1: Say, why are you giving me advice? You've only known me 10 minutes.
2: Oh, we're going to be in college together here for 6 months. I'm starting your education, see?
1: Why? What's in it for you?
2: Well, fun, maybe. Maybe a little profit, too.
1: Profit? How?
2: Well, like in every business, the established fella's got to be able to spot talent, see?
1: And I got talent, Blackie?
2: Yeah, you sure have. And by the time we walk out of here, practically together, you'll have training, too. I can use a kid like you.
1: It's a deal. When's the first class, Professor?
3: In just a moment, Crime Does Not Pay will continue with this story of The Kid with a Gun. Now we continue with Crime Does Not Pay, featuring Donald Buca as Jackie Powers, the kid with a gun.

0: Yes, Jackie Powers went to college, and with an expert professor. The seeds which had been planted in Jackie's mind, in the environment which he had been born, were well tended by Blackie Davis in that cell in the state prison. And they sprouted and bore fruit when Jackie came out of prison at the age of 18. By the time he was 21, he was Jackie the Kid, second only to Blackie Davis, fast with a knife and faster with a gun. And at long last, Jackie was living the life of which he had dreamed.
1: Hey, Gladys.
2: Yes, kid?
1: I got something to show you.
2: You got something to show me?
1: Yep. Extra special. Take a look, beautiful. Good. Try it on.
2: Hey, that's a honey. Geez, you don't make them like that anymore.
1: Had it 4 years.
2: Well, that was before you had your vacation.
1: Uh-huh. I kept it kind of private. You like it?
2: Well, who wouldn't?
1: You? With that mink Blackie gave you?
2: Oh, mink's all right. It's sort of a uniform these days. You're nobody without a mink. But foxes like that. Oh, I guess I'm just a chorus girl at heart, Jackie.
1: No girl ever stayed in a chorus with a figure like yours, baby. With or without fans.
2: Why, Mr. Powers, how you do go on.
1: Yeah, that I love, huh? You want to try it? That's right.
2: Well, I'd love to, darling.
1: If you do, it'll mean something.
2: Mean what?
1: You'll belong to me. More than to Blackie.
2: Well, the kid grows up.
1: I grew up a long time ago, baby.
2: Aren't you cutting in where it might be dangerous?
1: Blackie?
2: Uh-huh.
1: You're worth it, kid. With me, there's extra value when what I want belongs to someone else.
2: You probably beat your women.
1: Up to now, no.
2: I'll try on the foxes.
1: Just for size?
2: Maybe. How do they look?
1: Walk for me, baby. They were made for you, beautiful. And you were made for them.
2: Just for them?
1: You know better than that.
2: You don't want to crush foxes like that.
1: Right.
3: Yeah? Jack? Who else? We're here. Three of us.
1: Get the skins, baby. Come on in.
2: Okay, Ken.
4: Cut it out.
3: Get in there.
5: Take off your hat to the lady first.
4: Let me go. Then.
1: Hello, Frankie.
4: Jack.
3: You didn't want to come, kid.
5: But he came.
1: Yeah, they all do. Frankie, I've waited 3 years for this.
4: Why don't you leave me alone? What'd I ever do to you?
1: 6 months, that's all. Remember? You had to nothing. Oh, excuse me, Mr. Rain. This is Frankie, my one-time partner. Frankie, say hello to Gladys Terrain.
2: Hi. Gladys Terrain?
1: Yeah. Yeah, I told you I'd do all right, didn't I, Frankie? You know the name, I see.
4: Who doesn't?
1: Say hello.
4: How do you do?
2: Fine, thanks. And you?
4: Jackie, what do you want me
1: for? Shut up, will you?
3: What do you want with him, kid?
1: This character, ladies and gentlemen, couldn't keep his trap shut.
3: Oh, one of those?
1: Yeah, one of those. Of course, if he had kept quiet, maybe I wouldn't have met Blackie the way I did. But that doesn't make much difference, see? Frankie, what would you do in my place?
4: Oh, Jackie, for the love of... Jackie!
1: No, Harry, hold him.
3: Yes, yeah, sure.
4: Oh, stop, please, don't!
1: Something hurt worse than anything a cop would dare to do.
4: Oh,
1: and that's for passing out on me that night on Third Avenue. A mask! Hold up his head.
3: He ain't feeling nothing, kid.
1: Throw some water on him.
3: Won't do no good, kid. Can we put him down now?
1: Throw some water on him, I said.
3: What's the use? He's dead, kid.
6: Yeah. All the way over here, he kept saying something about having a bad heart.
3: You're a fool. You haven't the brains of a louse.
2: The kid didn't know he had a bad heart.
3: You stay out of this, Gladys.
2: Okay.
3: I thought I told you to be careful. If you got a kill, do it away from your own place and mine.
1: We got away with it, Blackie. Nobody will ever find a body. Joe and Harry lugged him out like he was drunk.
3: Just dumb luck is all.
1: Oh, for crying out loud.
3: Shut up. How many times do you need to be told?
1: I don't need to be told. Not anymore, I don't.
3: Well, now you know everything, huh?
1: I get along.
3: Without me to witness you, you'd last as long as ice in July.
1: You bore me, Blackie. I got a trick or two.
3: Now, Gladys, I think this brat needs a brief lesson.
7: Of course, I probably shouldn't waste my time or dirty my hands, but for his own good.
8: Stay away from me, Blackie. I'm warning you.
7: There'll be more where that comes from.
2: Blackie, look out. He's got a knife.
8: That kind of a trick. That was one trick he didn't teach me. Nobody slapped me around.
9: Nobody screaming it.
7: And if somebody did? All right, Jackie. Put away the heater.
10: Not till I know where you stand. Well?
7: With you, of course, with you.
10: And Harry?
7: Harry, do what I tell him. What about
10: Gladys? She's with me. Aren't you, baby?
2: Yeah, naturally, kid, of course.
10: She likes foxes, too. Big, fluffy foxes.
7: What? What about Blackie?
10: I got an idea about him, Joe. I understand the flat feet have been looking for him for some time. Let's make them a little present, eh? You and Harry drop him on the steps of City Hall sometime tonight. I'd like to join you, but me and my baby, we got a little celebrating to do. Okay, fellas. Now, let me repeat the orders once more. Joe, you drive.
7: Right, kid.
10: Harry and Fred, you take care of the watchmen. And get into the two convertibles they keep parked near the gate. The rest of you each take a car. You know which ones I want. I'll get the keys from the rack in the office. When I blink the headlights on that big sedan I'm taking, Joe, you lead the way. When the wild Irishman sees how many used cars he has left tomorrow morning, he'll be wild, all right. Right, Joe. 10 seconds.
7: Right. First time a whole chain of jewelry stores is busted open in one night. And on the same second, each store.
10: You ain't kidding. Ready? Leave it.

0: Come on down out of that driver's seat.
1: Of course.
0: You're all in furs, aren't you? Well, get on.
1: You don't scare me with that pop gun, punk.
0: Don't I?
2: All right, fellas. Start transferring the load. We won't bother us tonight.
0: Okay, Alex. I'm taking over the club.
3: You're taking nothing, kid. I built this club. My boys and I mean to keep it.
0: Alex, I told you, you want to keep this club, you put Gladys up in lights. And pay me $1,000 a week.
3: And I told you...
0: Sorry, Alex. You asked for it.
4: I showed one of the girls a coat, Jackie.
0: Yeah?
4: You know what she said?
0: Nah. What?
4: She said the next time she came to see me, she'd expect to see a mink bedspread with ermine trimming.
0: Maybe she will, baby. Maybe she will. Now what?
4: I think you passed a red light, kid.
1: Along the curve, you.
0: Like I always say, discretion is better than sticking your neck out.
4: Yes, isn't it?
0: What do you mean by that, Craig?
4: Oh, nothing. Just something to say.
0: Hey, where are you going?
4: My right leg is cramped. I'll stretch it while you take your ticket.
5: Okay, mister, let's see your license.
0: What'd I do, officer?
5: Right through the light. License.
0: It was just changing, officer.
5: A busy man, so are you. License.
0: Okay. Have you wait. Yeah.
5: Name? John Powers. Well, let me see your registration, too.
4: Officer, Jack is the nickname for John, isn't it?
5: What's that?
3: Why, you little...
4: Officer, he was holding me with his gun. He's Jackie the Kid Powers.
3: You little squealer!
4: He's wanted for the murder of Jackie Davis. Now they'll get you, Jackie. Now they'll get you. Blackie can run.

0: Get those people back there. Back out of the line of fire.
1: Yes, sir. All right, now, back.
2: Look, miss, if you insist on staying here, I can't be responsible.
3: Oh, I don't care. I swore on Blackie's grave I'd see him get it.
2: No sense getting it yourself. We'll take him alive, I hope, and we'll need your testimony.
4: Get it ready, Lieutenant.
2: Tear gas, too?
4: Yes, sir. You took an awful chance, miss.
3: Well, I had to, I guess. For once, I didn't figure the odds.
2: All right, Powers, are you coming out?
5: Come and make me!
2: Don't be a fool, Powers. The alley's covered. Come on out.
5: Come and get me, Blackwood!
2: For the last time, Powers! All right, men, so we'll save the city the cost of a trial. Tear gas and then the gun. Fire! Had enough, Powers? All right, let's go in and get him.
3: Don't stop him!
2: No, miss. Been blown off its hinges. Now, that's all there is to it now. Inside there, we'll find all that's left of Jackie

0: Wine does not pay.
1: Donald Buca, who was featured as the kid with a gun, will be back with you in just a moment. Now, here in person is Donald Buca.
2: Almost every day I read in the newspapers, as you do, of some criminal who has been caught or convicted who had a background like Jackie. His story is one among thousands of crime and its penalties. A crime that has its roots in social ills which we will one day cure. But that cure is the responsibility of all of us. And it deals with better living conditions, better education, more jobs, and all that sort of thing. It's very true that all men are born equal. But both good and bad citizens are made, not born. Once we've eliminated the conditions which make bad citizens, we'll have eliminated much of the crime which plagues our modern civilization. Yes, playing Jackie Powers made me think. I hope this story made you think a little, too. It's another case which proves once again that crime does not pay.
1: Thank you, Donald Buca. 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The program was written by Ira Marion and directed by Mark B. Loeb. The music was composed and conducted by John Garth. Burton B. Turkus acted as technical advisor.
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I came across Mr. Kipling in a meadow by the church. 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An artist needs inspiration, he explained. Golden shortcrust pastry, delicious apple filling, and just the right amount of sugar sprinkled on top. 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

0: You sound happy, Mr. Calvert.
1: Oh, I am. Russ Calvert's got a feeling about this evening.
2: Yeah, that happens to people in Havana almost every night.
1: Doesn't it, though, Mr. Shannon? You know, when it came over me, right after I took my shower while I was getting into my white linen, I said to myself, Russ, out there, right out there through that window, it's waiting for you. That's what I said to Russ.
0: You two must be very happy together.
1: Why not? I like you, Miss Duval. I like Mr. Shannon. I like your hotel. And tonight I've got this feeling that Havana is going to like me.
2: You hear that, sailor? We're liked.
0: It makes me glow from the top of my head to my tippy toe.
1: Yeah, I can do that to people. Why, I can make
3: pardon,
1: people...
3: but I look for a young lady by the name of Gail Duval.
0: You need a pardon to do that?
3: I was merely being polite. The young man here was talking, but the urgency of the occasion demanded...
0: I'm Gail Duval, and you've just marked me urgent. So what can I do for you, Mr....
3: Mr. Cloakie, Ralph Cloakie. And it's not what you can do for me, it's what I'm going to do for you, on behalf of my client, Mr. Cheever.
2: Please, Heller, it's all for Mr. Cheever. For who?
3: Mr. Cheever, who owns the grandest hotel in Guantanamo. Mr. Cheever, who is expanding operations to Havana. Here, in my briefcase.
0: Slate, that's money. It's staring at me. Real, live money.
3: Scads of it. This little packet, 5,000. And another, 10. And another, 15. It keeps going till we reach 25,000. That's the price for your hotel and the boat.
2: What?
3: Certainly. Mr. Cheever told me the whole story. Not that I wish to embarrass the young lady.
0: Oh, go ahead, embarrass me. What did this rake Cheever say about me?
3: He said you and Mr. Shannon were in a jam. You had to get out of Cuba lickety-split. That's why Mr. Cheever sent me here to Havana to look over the property. I have looked, Miss Duval. I agree it's a bargain.
0: So help me, I don't know what this is all about.
2: Look, Buster, take your money and go back to Mr. Cheever and tell him no sale. You heard me.
3: Don't you dare touch me. I'm going to give you time to reconsider, even if you don't deserve it. I'll be at my rooming house, the Reina Verde, on Vincente Street, turning us down after you came down to Guantanamo and arranged it all.
2: Loki?
3: I'm going. People's values are all shot. That's what they are. You can't count on anything anymore. You just can't.
0: Don't look at me like that, Slate. I tell you, he's crazy. Are you enjoying yourself, Mr. Calvert?
1: Oh, this is what I love about Havana. So full of fun, so full of characters.
2: Get into my office, sailor. We got things to talk about.
1: Okay. Good night, fellas.
4: Russ, over here in the car.
1: Where'd he go?
4: In that cab, just ahead. Hurry.
1: For $25,000, we can keep him company. Can't lose him. For as long as he lives.
4: Such a little man. His life's all used up. You know, it sends shivers through me. Put your arms around me, Russ.

0: cab pulled over, Russ.
1: Uh-huh. We too. Hey, look where he's gone, Jean.
2: Huh. How about that? All that money and he picks a flea bag.
1: Come on, let's go. How do you feel?
2: Huh?
1: You scared?
2: Oh, you mean using the name Gail Duval in Guantanamo?
1: That, selling the hotel and the boat to that hotel guy, Chiva.
2: Not much. I had the identification. You know, a girl can get a driver's license when she gives a big red smile to the man who issues them.
1: Two talents, yours and mine. Come on, let's visit the flea bag.
2: Mm-hmm.
3: Un momento, por favor.
2: Si?
1: A man live here named Mr. Clokey.
3: Oh, Senor Clokey. Ah, si, it's room number 3, right down the corridor.
1: Yeah, thanks. Here.
3: Oh, Senor, $5. Oh, you are too kind. For what purpose?
1: Being a nice landlady. We'll show you some more of those dollars later.
3: Oh, I would like that. For whatever purpose. I know how to cooperate. Hey, you will see.
1: Mr. Clokey. Hello, Mr. Clokey.
4: Who are you?
1: Inside. I said in.
4: I asked you a pertinent
1: question. Yeah, you did. And I said in. That's better. Close the door, Jean.
2: Uh-huh. Well, he seems like a nice little man, Russ.
1: It's too bad about the nice little man.
4: You people are maniacs. Put away that knife. Put it away. Don't come near me. Don't come near me.
2: Little men die gently, don't they?
1: Get his briefcase, Jean.
2: Mm-hmm. Now let's go talk to the landlady. She likes money. She knows how to cooperate. Let's see if she can memorize a story.

0: You're a man of the world, King. Explain some things to me.
1: You mean Lady Sailor, Mr. Slade?
0: Yeah. What's the matter with her? She knows she doesn't own any part of this hotel.
1: Of course she knows.
0: Well, then what's all this about?
1: Why you give yourself pain, Mr. Slade? You know Lady Sailor never do anything to hurt you. She never been in Guantanamo.
0: Yeah, that's so. That means someone else was there, palmed herself off as Sailor, told them she...
2: You there! You! Take this bouquet, exquisite flowers, to Roma, Senorita Gail Duval, and announce to her that her beloved is below.
0: Huh?
2: Ricardo Malpin, desirable dealer in carnival supplies and dedicated to the proposition that when a senorita says she will marry me, I expect no dilly-dally. My card.
0: Hey, where's it printed about the dilly-dally?
2: Doesn't need. It's known about Ricardo Malpin. All over Guantanamo is known. Please, senor, run to Senorita Duval. Do not drop flowers. Tell her to put on bridal veil. Her beloved simmers.
0: I noticed. You proposed to her in Guantanamo?
2: She proposed to me. Proposal as follows. Ricardo, I love you. Ricardo, marry me. Ricardo, give me $1,000 to buy chuzo in Havana. Then I return to your arms for centuries. In 2 days, has been weak. Where's her room? I delight her myself.
0: That way, Ricardo.
2: Well, that way, senor, is too strict to where I come from.
0: That's right.
2: You do not comprehend a future bridegroom, senor. You cannot deprive his bride of him, especially when he is waiting.
0: Maybe not, but I'm going to try. Pardon me, Ricardo.
2: Put me down, senor! Put me down, I demand! You are very strong, senor.
0: Back to Guantanamo, Ricardo. Here, don't forget your flowers.
2: But she will suffer so if she does not.
0: Hey, for a girl who's never been to Guantanamo, Sailor sure gets around. King.
1: Yes, Mr. Slate.
0: If anyone asks for me, tell them I'm trying to find out who wants to buy my hotel. Anybody here? Hey, who takes care of this place?
3: Si, senor. You wish accommodation, eh?
0: I wish a Mr. Cloakie.
3: Oh, senor Cloakie has so many colors. A little ago, a young lady. Oh, muy linda, very beautiful. Vamanos, I will take you to him, to his room.
0: What muy linda? Very beautiful lady?
3: A lady who made argument with him. A lady he called Sailor Duval.
0: What?
3: This is his room, senor.
0: Yeah. Cloakie.
3: Senor.
0: Ah. The senor has a knife in his heart.
3: Que? Oh, permit me, senor. It's not a knife. It looks the instrument to open the letters.
0: Yeah. It's a letter opener. From my hotel with Shannon's place stamped on the handle.
3: Oh, madre de Dios. Oh, that girl, so pretty. She did not look so... She killed him, that Sailor Duval.
0: But you must have been hearing things.
3: Oh, I hear what I hear. So I shall inform the police. A girl named Sailor Duval killed a man.
4: That you, Slade?
5: Guess again, Mr. Duval. Give you a hint, it's not Slade.
4: You want something, Mr. Calvert?
6: Uh-huh. I want to check out. There was no one at the desk, no one in Shannon's office, so I took the liberty.
4: Oh, I'll get King to help you with your baggage.
6: Oh, forget it. What's to help with? A tired cardboard box, a box of tortillas to eat on the journey, a briefcase? I'll manage. It's been swell.
4: Oh, that briefcase.
6: What about it, Mr. Well?
4: It's the one that Mr. Cloakie had earlier this evening. The one with all the...
6: You know what you just did, Mr. Well? You just spoiled my going away party. Get back in your room.
4: So you can confess to me how you got the briefcase?
6: Just because I asked you with a gun in my hand.
4: Who saw a briefcase? I must have been out of my mind.
6: Don't be a heroine, Mr. Val. It can scar your pretty face. Just do what a departing guest asks.
4: You won't like it. My room's a mess.
6: Get it, man. Get your stockings, Mr. Val. All you got.
4: Huh? You want to mend them for me?
6: You know, you're lucky. I could just kill you, but... I feel warm towards you. I'll just tie you up so you won't keep me from going away like I want to. And this handkerchief in your mouth to keep you from screaming like for help, like for police.

0: Sailor! Sailor, are you in there? Sailor, what's the matter with you? That wasn't a civil answer. I'm coming in. Hey, your door's locked. Yeah, that's what I'm going to do. Sailor. If anybody tells you you look good with a gag in your mouth, slug him.
1: Kept you so long.
0: I was spending a little time with your victim.
1: Well, what are you talking about?
0: I'll make out there's still a gag in your mouth. I've got to untie you so we can get out of here. Okay. What happened to you?
1: A guest named Russ Calvert said to himself, Russ, tie up Sailor Duval. So he did, after I peeked at Mr. Clokey's briefcase.
0: You're in a lot of trouble. Someone on the other side of Cuba in Guantanamo has been using your name and came around here and committed murder and left bits of you all around. Come on, out the window.
2: That is her! That is the one! Stop her!
3: How to help to stop before I shoot off his gun?
2: She is the one I saw leave with a smile after she stopped the senor.
1: What's she talking about, Slate?
0: She's saying you murdered Mr. Clokey.
3: For which you will stick your hands in these cuffs.
0: I'll do it, sailor.
1: Slate.
0: Do it.
3: Gracias. If you please, senorita.
0: She was just kidding.
2: But you hit a policeman to unconscious. He's against the law.
0: Come on, sailor. Let's go out the front. Guantanamo's closer that way.

0: Hey, taxi! Hey!
1: The only trouble with these Guantanamo taxi sailors is that you can't get one.
2: No wonder. The place is up to its yardarm with the American Navy.
0: Taxi!
2: It's late.
1: What?
2: No, I must be crazy. That man standing across the street. No, he's gone now. I couldn't see his face, but...
1: Now, wait a minute. Taxi! Inside, sailor. I'll show you to the man who wanted to marry Sailor Duval. Maybe he can tell us a few secrets about her.
2: The man who owns this carnival supply place said I was going to marry him.
1: Maybe you should take him up on it, sailor. You could have yourself a gay time. Put on a funny nose, a false beard, wear a buzzer in your hand. You could be happy with a man.
3: Welcome,
1: like that.
3: Welcome to the shop of the funnies. Welcome to
4: you? I renege on the welcome. He's withdrawn.
1: Ah, don't be like that, Ricardo. I brought you your bride.
2: Ricky, doll baby. They couldn't keep us apart, could they?
4: Hey, you got the shapefulness of Bubbles. You got the coiffure of Bubbles, the mouth and the eyes of Bubbles. But you are not Bubbles. Will you please to marry me?
1: You can put him down now, sailor.
2: Oh, buy him for me, Daddy.
4: You do that, senor. I

0: Travis.
1: Will you please to marry me?
2: You can put him down now, sailor.
3: Oh, buy him for me, Daddy.
1: You do that, senor. I will not be costly. I give you a discount.
2: First we bargain, huh, Ricardo?
1: Whatever you like, but I promise you, for this girl, you can have me for practically nothing.
2: Then this girl isn't the sailor de Valle proposed to you.
1: Leave me to observe her up and down once more.
3: Front. Back.
1: No.
2: And she's not the one you gave $1,000 to buy a trousseau in Havana?
3: $1,000? Will you marry me, Ricardo?
2: Answer my question first, Ricardo.
1: Oh, senor, how can you talk like this? This girl chiseled me out of $1,000? It is too ha-ha. This girl is an angel. Linda hermosa.
3: See, Slate, Ricky understands me. Sugar?
2: But she looked like sailor here.
1: If I close my eyes.
2: You called her Bubbles.
1: All Guantanamo call her Bubbles. Bubbles, Sailor Duval. Because when she dance Oriental dance on platform, she make Oriental bubble bath in brain of even admirals.
3: And you're sure it wasn't me?
2: Where Bubbles dance? What platform, Ricardo?
1: At amusement park for the sailors.
4: That's where first her love hit me in the heart. That's where... Bubbles.
2: Now let's go, sailor. Can't you see Ricardo wants to be alone? Midway is practically deserted, sailor.
3: No wonder. Look down there on that platform.
2: Yeah. That's the main event, the ladies.
3: And the Navy. Slate.
2: What?
3: Look. Look, Slate. Across the Midway, watching us in front of the Hall of Mirrors.
2: Hey. Hey, that's Russ Calvert, the boy who gagged you.
3: I told you we were being followed.
2: Let's go. He saw us, sailor. He's going into the Hall of Mirrors. The joint is dark. Come on, sailor.
3: There he is.
2: Russ!
3: Where'd he go?
2: Follow me, sailor.
3: Which one is you?
2: I'm the one who needs a haircut, the guy with the infectious grin. Stuck on the floor.
3: Slate, where are you? Slate!
2: Here, stay where you are. Sailor!
3: Slate! Here I am.
2: Sailor! Sailor!
3: Oh!
2: You're shot.
3: I'm not shot. I bumped into a mirror. Help me up. Oh, I'm sorry.
2: Oh, forget it. We're getting closer, sailor. Let's go join the ladies.
5: How are the artists going to feel if you don't step closer?
3: He doesn't mean you, Slate.
2: You hear the man, it'll upset the artist if I don't come close. Hey, you, Barker.
5: It reaches you, huh, friend? Get your ticket to the box office. $3, the best part of a half. These girls have danced before the crowned heads of the continent, boys. Kings and emperors of day.
2: I want to talk to you. Come down here.
5: Hey, look, friend, all you got to do is buy a ticket. I can't do any more for you than that. Now, men, I tell you, these visions, these dancing dreams...
2: You coming down, or do I go up and talk you into it?
5: Pardon me, boys. I got a roof here who wants to show us a muscle. Now, as I was saying, these gorgeous...
2: Down, friend, away from the matting crowd.
5: Hey, let go of me.
2: Down.
5: All right, all right. You talked me into it. Don't go away, boys. Just feast your eyes. Man here's got a personal problem.
2: Over here.
5: What each your friend the 30 cents can't buy?
2: You and a girl working for you, Bubbles. Bubbles Gale DeVal.
5: An artist.
2: Where is she?
5: You a plain clothes man, friend? Because if you are, I never knew an artist named Bubbles, so cut me to pieces, friend.
2: I'm a chum. I brought her something from Havana. I didn't see her on the platform.
5: Oh, why didn't you say so, friend, instead of puffing up your muscles? Bubbles retired from me. Living the domestic life in a little flat.
2: Where?
5: On Canal, 19 West Canal. Brought her something, huh? Let me look.
2: It's between me and Bubbles. You understand, friend. Oh, sailor. Sailor, now where is she? Oh, hey, sailor. Get away from those sailors.
6: Go away.
3: Bubbles doesn't like us, Slate.
2: I'm going to feel silly saying this. Open the door, Bubbles.
3: You did that quite...

0: All right, so you're selling what?
1: Nothing, just want you to say hello to Sailor Duval.
0: Oh, finally.
2: You know, Slate, she does have my features.
1: I'm glad they're on you. Mind if we come in, but... Say, look, what kind of a name is Bubbles?
0: Come on in. My name's Jean Hudson. You might as well know. The police are going to know. I've been waiting. You two had to get to me sooner or later.
2: It's not that I'm difficult to get along with, Miss Hudson, but why did you have to adopt my name?
0: You and Slate Shannon, your names get bandied about in Cuba.
1: So you took a little while to establish your name as Gail Duval to people who mattered. Said you were my agent. My hotel was for sale.
0: I'm just telling you all this because... Because I don't care anymore. You're going to scream cops after you hear me out, aren't you?
1: The thing's got murder in it. The police have got to make a living, too.
0: Well, it goes like this. Mr. Clokey was the agent for a hotel buyer. Came to Havana with the money, and Russ stabbed him.
2: But the landlady said she saw me with Clokey.
0: Well, we told her what to say to the police. She's money-hungry like me. Like everybody.
1: What makes you so bitter, Jean?
0: The man kissed my cheek and pinched the poke and walked out. Russ Calvert took a powder.
1: With the $25,000?
0: $26,000. He absconded with my trousseau money, too.
2: Let's you and me go in the corner and have a nice long chat about men. Can you imagine somebody stealing his fiancée's trousseau money?
1: That's how Jean got it.
2: It doesn't make any difference. A girl's got to get it where she can.
1: Where'd Russ go?
0: He's taking a boat out of Guantanamo tonight. Sails in about an hour.
1: Two stops from here, sailor. The police, then we go see a man about taking a boat.

0: The Ford agent says there's only one boat leaving at 9 tonight. There it is, sailor. The Scarlet Crescent, bound for Singapore.
1: A man can have himself a time in Singapore with $25,000. A girl, too.
0: Hey, wait a minute.
1: Don't worry. I was just dreaming.
0: An old car that just pulled up. The guy who just got out of it.
1: Russ Calvert.
0: Let's go get him, sailor.
1: Hey, wait for me.
0: I got you running for the order.
1: He's seen us, Slade. He's running.
0: There he goes, up that alley.
1: Oh, that Russ is quite a track man.
0: Come on. In the alley.
1: My daddy told me there'd be nights like this.
0: Huh. Now what?
1: Now what?
0: Here's a cross alley. Which way'd he go? To the right or left? Or straight ahead?
1: Russ seemed to me the type of man who would go straight ahead.
0: We'll take the left.
1: He couldn't have come this way unless he oozed right through this wall. This is a blind alley.
0: Yeah, he's not in those doorways either. I told you we should have gone straight ahead. Let's go back.
1: Let's go to the boat and wait for him.
0: No, he won't take the boat now. He's going to get out of Cuba another way.
1: I guess that settles that, huh?
0: I'll find him.
1: Say, look, that car coming toward us with his lights on.
0: Russ's car. He circled back and got it. He's going to try to run us down. Quick, sailor, back into the blind alley.
1: He'll kill us in there.
0: It's our only chance. Faster, sailor.
1: There's the wall. There's no place to go.
0: Here. This doorway. Jump. You all right, sailor? You all right?
1: You did it again. You saved my life.
0: Oh, not me. You did. You take up jumping into doorways at Vassar, sailor?
1: Depending on the guy I was dating. What about Russ?
0: Well, let's find out. Let's take a derrick to get him loose. The engine's in his lap.
1: He's dead, isn't he?
0: Well, don't say it like it's a tragedy. He tried to kill us.
1: Slate, take me home.

0: Slade.
1: Uh-huh.
0: I want to show you something.
1: What?
0: When I was leaving the carnival supply house, Ricardo pressed something into my hand.
1: He didn't give me a thing. All the while, I had my eye on that squirting flower. Gee, you're lucky, sailor.
0: Look what he gave me. A trick nose with a mustache.
1: Put it on.
0: I figured you'd ask me that. All right. How do I look?
1: Come here.
0: I'm funny, huh?
1: That's right. Right here. I like that.
0: I knew you would. Tell me why.
1: The mustache tickles.
2: And so our two stars, Humphrey Bogart and Lauren Bacall, have brought to a close our latest Bold Venture story. Special music was composed and conducted by David Rose. May we invite you to listen again next week at this time for another exciting adventure starring Humphrey Bogart and Lauren Bacall together in Bold Venture.

0: once upon a time there was an engineer.
1: Choo-choo Charlie was his name, we hear.
0: He had an engine and he sure had fun. He used good and plenty candy to make his train run.
2: Charlie says, well, my good and plenty. Charlie says, really rings the bell. Charlie says, love my good and plenty. Don't know any other candy that I love so well.
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1: Los Angeles Police calling all cars, attention all cars, to broadcast 250 at the Dollar Line docks in Wilmington. See the officer. That's all. Rosenquist.

0: This evening, Rio Grande presents Murder on the Left with the well-known feature player of stage and screen, Grant Withers, as Don Colby.
1: The other day, I heard an old-timer say,
2: I tell you, the dad-burned automobile's to blame for most of the crime. When the varmints had to make the getaway on horseback, they couldn't get so far.
1: Whether he is right or wrong, friends, this much is true. Law enforcement officers in California use good automobiles and the best gasoline money can buy. More fire engines, ambulances, and police cars are powered with Rio Grande cracked wherever it is sold than any other brand. California state and federal government officials also use Rio Grande crack to power their emergency public serving equipment. Benefit by the split-second starting, swift acceleration, the top power and speed, and amazing mileage of this better gasoline. So, friends, if you're getting anything less, if you want real police car performance in your car, set your compass for the nearest red and white Rio Grande station and get it with Rio Grande cracked, the most highly recommended public serving gasoline in the West.
0: Salient facts regarding our program tonight have been taken from records on file in the Los Angeles Police Department. We have therefore asked Chief of Police James E. Davis to open our program. Chief Davis.
3: It is the duty of every police department to furnish to its citizens as much protection as it can. Sometimes the work of a local peace officer will carry him far beyond the limits of his local jurisdiction. In such instances, it is necessary that he cooperate with local officials in whatever political division he may find himself. For after all, crime knows no political boundaries. Needless to say, crime is no more profitable outside the United States than it is in any of our local communities. The story we are to hear tonight took place in a foreign country, one that has always been friendly toward the United States in matters of law enforcement. We are proud, therefore, that one of our own officers could be instrumental in helping bring about the solution to the case. I shall have more to say regarding this at the end of the program.
0: Our scene opens on a bright April morning in 1930 in the office of Captain James Bean of the Los Angeles Homicide Detail.
4: Captain Bean, here's a letter I got with my mail this morning. And frankly, I don't like it.
5: I see it. Unless you leave $5,000 in unmarked bills at the viaduct on La Cienega Boulevard before noon tomorrow, you won't be able to finish that picture of yours. Any idea where this came from?
4: No, not the slightest. It was on my desk this morning when I came in.
5: Have you got any enemies?
4: Enemies? Do you know the motion picture business? Who hasn't?
5: Didn't this come through the mail?
4: Apparently not. Here's the envelope. It didn't have any stamp on it, but it was with the rest of my mail.
5: Anybody in your organization who might have sent it?
4: Well, I don't know. I just rent space in the studios where we've been shooting the picture. What worries me is this. This is the third note like this that I've had left on my desk in the last 3 weeks.
5: Well, why didn't you come in here before?
4: Why? Well, I didn't want any publicity to get out about it. You see, there are several things I wouldn't like to come out right now. And if a lot of publicity breaks, well, there's no telling what might happen.
5: Well, I don't exactly see where we come into the picture, Mr. Fish.
4: Huh?
5: No crime has been committed as far as our department is concerned. Though, if you'd like, we will assign an officer who can act as sort of a bodyguard.
4: Well, that's fine. That's exactly what I wish you'd do. And, by the way, I'll be willing to pay his expenses and pay for his services,
5: too.
4: Oh,
5: that won't be necessary, Mr. Fish. It's our job to protect people.
4: Well, that's fine. Oh, yeah, Captain, there's one more thing. My company and I will be leaving in a couple of days for a little place in Lower California. We're going to shoot some scenes down there for our South Sea picture.
5: In Lower California?
4: Sure. We got a swell location down there. It's down close to La Paz. And what I wanted to ask you was this. Will it be all right if we take this officer along with us?
5: Sure. I've got a young fellow here who would be tickled to death to go. His name is Filkus. Joe Filkus.
4: Filkus? That's fine. I got a radio set by that name. You see, we'll only be gone a couple of weeks, but I don't want to take a chance on anything happening.
0: A week later, the producer and his small company are preparing for work in sweltering heat in Lower California.
4: Now, look here. You better go easy on them drinks, Dennis. This ain't Hollywood. You're in the tropics now, and whiskey in the tropics don't mix, you know.
6: Ah, oh, don't worry about me, J.K. I never missed a picture cue in my life yet. Ask Colby here. Isn't that right, Donald, pal?
7: He's right, Mr. Fish. He's never missed.
1: yet.
4: Sure, sure, but we got an important story conference tonight at my hotel. Carol Gifford's demanding a change in the script.
6: Oh, and... what's the matter with that girl? Going temperamental again down here, huh? Look, J.K., I'm the star of the South Sea picture we're making, see? Not Carol Gifford. That dizzy blonde
4: sure,
6: dame.
4: Sure, sure, sure, Dennis. You're the star. But, you see, it's too late to make a change in the cast now. We start shooting first thing in the morning,
6: oh,
4: you know.
6: Oh, all right, all right. I'll be at your story conference tonight. We'll start shooting in the morning. Only go on away now. Let a couple of pals drink in peace.
4: Okay, but you better show up tonight at the La Paz Hotel, room 400.
6: Yeah. Got to have their hotel service and bellhops and flunkies even down here.
7: Yeah, here. Have another drink, Dennis.
6: Yeah. Why can't they let their hair down and take a beach cottage like you and me, Don? This is the life. A grass shack, beach at your doorstep.
7: Sure. Finish your drink.
6: Of course, the rocks cut your feet if you're not careful, like it did mine this morning. It hurts, too. Still, this is the life, boy.
7: Go on. Finish your drink.
6: Okay. And Don, about Carol Gifford, I... Sorry I blew up about her, seeing as how you're kind of stuck on her. I didn't mean to...
7: Oh, skip it, Dennis. Carol doesn't even know I exist. Showed me as much on the boat coming down. Yeah, have another drink.
6: Yeah. What do you mean she doesn't know you exist?
7: Just that. She's got a star complex. Goes out with star players only.
6: Huh?
7: All the others don't count with her.
6: What do you mean, star players only? Well, you're just as much a star player as I am.
7: Maybe.
6: Well, you are.
7: But I've never been starred in a picture yet. Second leads only for me, so far. But someday I'm gonna...
6: Look here, Colby, you got this stuff it takes to knock them over at the box office. Well, man, you got everything. Looks, personality...
7: Yeah? Well, it hasn't gotten me anywhere, Dennis. Anyway, let's forget it. Here, have another drink. A real one this time.
6: Yeah. What about you? Where's your glass?
7: I just finished mine. Besides, I haven't your constitution. You can take it. I can't.
6: You bet I can take it. And you know something, Don, old pal?
7: What?
6: When we get back to Hollywood, I'm going to see that Sam Goldman gives you a break. A real break.
7: Thanks, Dennis, but it's no use. Mm-hmm. Nah. It's no use. I got to make my own breaks. And it's got to be away from Hollywood. Yeah. Away from Hollywood.

0: Sorry to be late for the conference, Mr. Fish, but you see,
1: Where's Dennis Clark? Didn't Dennis come with you?
0: Well, that's what made me so late, Mr. Fish. I tried to sober Dennis up, but he was too drunk to come.
1: Too drunk? And after me warning him to keep sober.
2: Of all dinner. And on my picture, too, at that.
0: Well, I'm sorry, Miss Gifford. I tried my best to keep him from drinking, but he wouldn't listen to me. Kept on fighting for the whiskey.
1: This is a fine how do you do. 500 miles on location, and he's got to get cockeyed.
2: He'll ruin my picture. That's what he'll do, Sam.
0: Well, if there's anything I can do, Miss Gifford.
2: Oh, no, there's nothing you or... Say. Sam, I've got an idea.
1: What? Again?
2: Why don't you use this fellow here? This, what's your name?
0: Colby. Don Colby.
2: Oh, yes, Don Colby. Use him in Clark's place, Sam. He's just as tall. He's just as good looking.
1: Colby? No, not Colby.
2: But why not?
1: He hasn't got a box office name, that's why. He's too risky, Carol.
0: But I'm sure I can turn in a good performance, Mr. Fish. And I know you won't regret giving me the break.
1: Say, wait a minute. I thought you and Clark were pals.
0: Well, we are, but business is business.
2: And that's what I say also, Sam. You know that. You can't mix social life with a career. Or can you? If Dennis Clark prefers to guzzle whiskey, to be...
1: Yeah, I know, Carol, but this is no time for experiments. I got a $250,000 production on my hands. $500 my own money. And if I don't use Dennis Clark...
2: Okay, well, have it your own way, darling. You're the producer. But if it was me,
1: sure, I know. But look, Carol, and you too, Colby. We got a lot of work ahead of us. Come on, let's go over the script. Clark can get the changes first thing in the morning. You can sober him up by then, can't you, Colby?
0: Yeah, I think I can.
1: You think you can?
0: Well, I mean, I know I can.
1: And that's better.
0: You won't have to worry about Dennis, Mr. Fish. I'll start working on him as soon as I get home tonight.

0: Midnight and still drunk. The famous Dennis Clark, stewed to the gills. Well, snore on, fella. It won't be long now. Getting you cockeyed didn't work as I hoped it would. Well, there's still another way. Yeah, a sure way. Come on, up on your feet, you drunken fool.
1: Sir, what's going on?
0: Shut up and stand on your feet.
1: That's you, Don, old pal?
0: Yeah, it's your old pal, Don, just back from the story conference at the hotel. And you're going to help me be a star, see?
1: Don, old pal.
0: Yeah, me. Me and you are going to do things tonight.
1: How about a drink?
0: Later. First, I've got to set this clock back an hour and a half. Back to 10:45. And then I'll tip this table over. Whiskey bottles, glasses, clock and all. And the clock will stop at 10:45. Get it? It'll look like you did it in a drunken stagger.
1: What are you celebrating, Donald, pal? Let me in. Let's have a drink. Give me a drink.
0: Next, I'll tear down these door drapes, and that'll look as if you tore them on your way out to the beach. There. The left drape. I mustn't forget you're left-handed, eh, Clark?
1: How about a little drink? Let's have a drink. I want to celebrate, too.
0: You'll get your drink, Clark. Here, lift up your foot.
1: Hey, what are you taking my shoes off for?
0: Oh, we're going for a little walk, Clark. It's nice and cool outside, and you won't need these rubber sneakers.
1: Yeah, great guy, Johnny. You're a swell pal. A real pal.
0: There. I got your sneakers off. We'll leave them here. I'll take off mine, too. Okay, let's go. Here. Keep off the grass. Don't step on the sand. That's it. Along this lawn.
1: Oh, you drunken idiot.
0: Like a fool. Well, here we are, Dennis. The rocky ledge. There. Watch your step. Easy. Okay. Now get on my back. I'm going to carry you through the shallow water here, all the way back to a spot on the beach just in front of the shack.
1: Piggyback. All right, Don, old pal, let's go piggybacking. Piggybacking my old pal.
0: Don't shake so much. I don't want you falling off and getting your feet and your clothes wet. Here we are. Just the spot. Straight in line with the shack's beach door. Wait. Don't get off. I want your feet dry, not wet.
1: What about that drink, Don, old pal? I need a drink.
0: In a few minutes now, Clark. It's too bad you're too drunk to appreciate the details. Else you'd learn what a perfect crime this is going to be.
1: Don't know how drunk I am.
0: You won't be singing along, you fool. Not with your head deep in the water and your legs stretched out on the sand. Well, here you go. Feet first. That's perfect. Stretched out like a perfect stiff.
2: Say, who hit me?
0: Nobody hit you, Clarky, old pal. Just lie there quietly. You're going to help me to eliminate you. Help me to take your place as the star of the picture you're doing tomorrow. You want to help me, don't you?
1: Sure, you want a drink. Anything, Donald Boyle.
0: Oh, you fool, I'm going to kill you. And after you're stretched out here dead with your head in the water, I'm going back to the shack the same way I came. And I'm going to put on your shoes, your rubber sneakers, and then stagger like a drunk over the sand from the house to here. The last footprints will look as if you actually fell flat on your face, see? Like you fell headfirst in the water and drowned. Because when I'm finished making those prints in the sand, I'm going to stand on your body and lace your rubber sneakers back on your feet. Get it, Clark? The perfect murder.
1: I want a drink. I want a drink. I don't want a whistle. Come on, let me have it. Let's go get a little
0: drink. It's right here, a belly full of ocean.
1: Jay, what? It's cold. Don, what's that?
0: Quickly, you fool. It's too late now. Get your head back under that water. I've got to do it, Dennis. It's the only way Fish will ever give me the lead in that picture. Here, quit your wriggling.
1: For God's sake, stop it. You're drowning me.
0: You've got to die. This time your head goes under the stay. A couple of more minutes and it'll be over. 1 second. Two. Three.
3: Four. Five. Six. Seven.
4: Hours later. Just before dawn, Mr. Fish is aroused by violent pounding on his door.
5: Mr. Fish, wake up! Wake up, Mr. Fish!
6: Who is it?
5: It's me, Colby. Open the door, Mr. Fish. It's important. Please hurry.
6: All right. Wait till I get my bathrobe on. What is this, Colby? It's a fine time to
2: Say, what's the matter? You look like you see a ghost.
0: It's Dennis Clark, Mr. Fish. He's dead.
2: What?
0: Yeah, dead. Drowned. I saw him stretched out on the beach. I tried to revive him, but I couldn't.
2: But are you sure he's dead? Did you call a doctor?
0: No, I came here first. I thought maybe...
2: Well,
0: you'd...
2: we better get a doctor right away. Here, come on in. Close the door. I'll get him on the phone right away. Load the rotten bricks. Happened to me. This is... Hello. Hello, operator. Operator, get me a doctor, quick. What? I don't care if he is a French doctor. Any doctor, only get him quick. Yeah, and rush him out to, say, what's the number out there?
0: It's the only house near the rock ledge.
2: Yeah, it's the only house near the rock ledge. You can't miss it. And ask him to hurry. There's a man worth $250,000 to me drowning there. Ask him to hurry, yeah. And operator, call Joe Filkus. I'll meet him there. Yeah, operator, have a taxi waiting downstairs for me. I'll be down in a minute, yeah. Well, Colby, this is a fine mess I'm in now. Here, throw me them pants, will you?
0: I did what I could. I found him on the beach
2: sure,
0: like that.
2: Sure. I know. I'm not blaming you. Only this is a fine time for him to get drowned. Just when I'm ready to start shooting. Well, doctor, what's the verdict? You already examined him.
6: Yes, and he's dead, Mr. Fish. Asphyxiation of the lungs.
2: Asphyxiation? Well, what's that?
6: Drowned. Suffocation by water.
0: Then you mean that, being drunk, he staggered out here to the edge of the water, flopped over, and was drowned?
6: Apparently so, Mr. Colby. However, that's for the judge to decide at the inquest. Careful where you step, gentlemen. The police will want to verify those staggering footprint markings in the sand to establish the official cause of death, you know.
0: God, this is terrible. Dennis was such a swell guy. A great pal.
2: Yeah, and now your pal, my star, is stiff like a board. Just a black shadow on a moonlight beach.
6: I've already sent my driver up to the judge. Should be here any minute now.
0: And the police?
6: Naturally. Mr. Clark is a celebrity. The police won't miss out on this, you can bet. Is there any other member of your company that knows the deceased? Questions to be asked by the authorities, you know.
2: Well, yes. There's Carol Gifford. She was the co-star with Clark.
0: Well, we better not have Miss Gifford see Dennis like this, Mr. Fish. You know how upset she gets.
2: Yeah, I was thinking of that.
6: Such being the case, gentlemen, as a doctor, I'd advise getting in touch with the lady before the police do.
0: Well, what sort of police do they have here?
6: I imagine, gentlemen, you'll find the police here quite an efficient corps.
0: Well, then that should be simple enough, a drunk having an accident. What do you think, Doc?
6: Well, so far as my examination is concerned, yes. A simple accidental death. Oh, there's a car pulling up in front. That must be the judge now. Out here, Judge. Around the back, on the beach.
7: Hello, Dr. Sorrell. Very wretched hour to be out on a case, is it not? 2 o'clock and just... Oh, hello. You have some friends with you, Doctor.
6: No. That is... these gentlemen are friends of the deceased. This is Mr. Fish.
2: How do you do?
6: And this is Mr. Colby.
0: How do you do?
7: How do you do?
6: Judge Padilla, gentlemen.
7: You determined the cause of death, no doubt, Doctor.
6: Yes, asphyxiation of the lungs caused by an excess of water.
7: Accidental?
6: Apparently so. There being no head wounds. Of course, a further examination of the body itself might prove otherwise. Mr. Colby here says that the deceased was intoxicated earlier in the evening.
2: Intoxicated? He was just plain drunk.
7: It seems there is nothing more mystifying here than a very sad case of an unfortunate, a foolish imbiber of alcohol.
2: That's fine.
7: What did you say?
2: I mean, it's fine. There won't be any bad publicity. You see, we have a picture, a moving picture.
7: Of course. I read this much in the local papers.
2: Oh, you did?
7: Gentlemen, it's a bit chilly out here. If we can go in the cottage.
0: Oh, yeah, sure, of course. Come right in. And, oh, Mr. Fish, you'd better get over and get Carol. I mean, Miss Gifford, and prepare her for what's coming off.

0: Carol! Carol!
1: Who is it?
0: It's me, honey. J.K.
1: What do you want? I'm sleepy.
0: It's very important, Carol. Please, open the door.
1: Oh, all right. Hold your horses. I'll be there in a minute. Well, what's so darn important about waking a girl up at 2:30 in the morning?
0: It's about Dennis Clark. He's dead.
1: What? Say that again.
0: I think he's been murdered.
1: Who?
0: Dennis Clark. Dennis Clark.
1: Dennis Clark? Well, are you sure? Who told you? Well, have you seen him? Oh, here, come in.
0: Who told you? Are you sure? Yeah, he's dead. Drowned like a rat.
1: Drowned? Say, are you drunk? Clark murdered, then he's drowned. Was this your idea of a joke?
0: No, it's no joke, honey. Get your clothes on. The police want to question all of us, you included.
1: Police? Then you are serious.
0: I'll say I am. Plenty serious, and you better not...
1: Me? Say, you're not getting me into any mess, Clark. Clark murdered, and you want me, your own girlfriend, to stick a pretty neck right into it. Say, what have I got to do with it?
0: You don't understand, honey. I'm trying to keep you out of any scandal or excitement. That's why I'm here, before the police get to you.
2: Fish and Miss Gifford returned to the cottage where Lieutenant Filkus had begun an investigation.
3: Right here, honey.
4: Well, I guess everybody's here now. All right. Let's see.
0: I'm sorry to keep you waiting so long, Lieutenant, but Miss Gifford was quite upset when I went for her.
4: That's okay, Mr. Fish. I
0: thank
4: understand.
0: Thank you.
4: Anyway, I was doing some private investigation on the beach. Good thing you folks didn't come too soon and disturb my investigation.
1: But I thought all murder mysteries were investigated by the police.
4: For the present, I've got this case.
5: Pardon me, Lieutenant, but I believe I'm no longer required here, so if you'll excuse me, I shall go home to bed.
4: Oh, no. Don't go to sleep yet, Judge. Wait a while. I think I'm going to need you for something pretty soon.
5: But, Lieutenant, I've completed my examination. As far as I'm concerned, death was caused from asphyxiation of the lungs due to accidental drowning.
4: Yeah, sure, Judge. Looks like plain case of accident. Just the same, stick around, please. I'm going to need you.
6: Well, Joe, do you mind speeding up the investigation a bit?
0: Yeah, please do, Joe. I'm sure Miss Gifford would also want it over as quickly as possible.
1: Don't mind me, Lieutenant Filkus. Go right ahead. I'd like to see how you detectives work.
4: Thank you, ma'am. I'll show you how a detective works. Well, Colby, what have you got to say?
6: Go ahead. But I've told you all I know already. Dennis Clark and I were friends, pals. We lived here in the shack together. We've been drinking together ever since we got here. Well, tonight was the same. Excepting that Clark wanted to get drunk. Said he didn't want to sit around listening to the story conference that Mr. Fish had scheduled for the night.
4: Anything else, Colby?
6: Oh, no, I don't think so.
4: If you were pals with Mr. Clark, like you say, why didn't you stay here and get drunk with him?
6: Why should I? I've got my career to think about.
4: Ah, I see. Now we're getting to the bottom of this case.
6: I didn't say that.
4: No, you didn't. That's something I figured out for myself. You were the second lead. So with him dead, you'd get to be the star.
6: Have it your own way. I went to the conference and was there until close to midnight. Mr. Fish can confirm that.
0: That's right, Joe. Colby left close to midnight, all right.
4: I didn't ask the time, gentlemen, but that's a good point. Good for you, Colby. Because when this clock I've got in my hand smashed on the floor, it stopped at 10:45, 10:45. So your time alibi is perfect.
6: Well, that's that.
4: Yeah, looks like this is going to be an easy case to solve.
1: Aren't you going to arrest anyone?
4: I don't know. I've got some more questions first. Miss Gifford, was Mr. Clark your friend? I mean, a good friend?
1: Well, you see, Lieutenant...
0: What she means, Joe, is that she knew Clark as a business associate. Yeah, business associate. That's good. Nothing personal about it, you understand? Nothing personal at all. Just co-stars in the same studio, that's all.
4: I get it. And, Mr. Colby, Miss Gifford, how about him?
1: He means absolutely nothing to me. Nothing at all.
0: Absolutely nothing. Nothing at all. That's right.
4: Jealousy, eh?
6: What do you mean by that crack?
4: Just this, Colby. You're in love with Miss Gifford. And she was more friendly with Clark.
6: That's a lie.
4: No, that's the truth. I can see it in your face. Every time you look at Miss Gifford, you look like a sick cat.
6: Look here, you flatfoot. Are you accusing me of murdering my pal in order to get Miss Gifford?
4: Oh, then you share my suspicion, Colby. You believe Clark was murdered. You know he was murdered.
0: Joe, I think you're right. I'm almost positive Colby killed Dennis Clark.
6: What, you believe it too?
0: Of course I do.
4: Yep, Mr. Fish believes it. But I have some proof.
6: All right, let's have it. How could I know Clark was murdered?
4: I have a piece of tape here. It's got a red smear on it. I found it near Clark's body on the beach.
6: So what?
4: This piece of adhesive tape slipped off a cut on Clark's foot. The left foot, under the heel. Do you see what I mean? Yet?
6: No, I don't.
4: I can prove that there was a crime committed.
6: Maybe. But what can a piece of adhesive plaster mean to me?
4: It could mean a murder charge for you.
6: You mentioned murder once before. Any proof of it?
4: Plenty of proof, Mr. Colby.
0: You mean you can pin it on Colby, Joe?
4: I think so.
0: Yeah.
6: Well, I'm listening, but you better make it good. Go ahead.
4: My deduction is very simple, although I admit that the single track of footprints in the sand had me fooled for a long time, almost a half hour. They look so perfect, like a real drunk man could make. And the footprints matched the dead man's shoe almost like a glove. It did look like a plain case of accidental drowning, like Dr. Sorrell said.
6: Well, go ahead.
4: Well, after, I think some more. I decided the murderer had walked through the water. Then he took off Clark's shoes, then made those perfect footprints. Then he stepped on the body to put the shoes back on. And when he switched the shoes back to Mr. Clark's feet, the piece of adhesive tape, which was inside one of the shoes, fell off in the sand in the dark accidentally.
6: Now, that's impossible.
0: No. No, it isn't. I've got it, Joe. Once you knew about the plaster gauze, you knew someone had unlaced Clark's shoes and put them on again. And after it was over, the murderer must have jumped from the body into the water.
4: Mm-hmm.
0: What the scenario? I'm going to film it right away.
4: That's right. And the killer cut his feet on the sharp rocks in the water. You mind if we examine your feet, Mr. Colby?
6: Well, sure. Why not?
4: No, no. The left one, please.
6: Oh, very well. Well, there you are. Sure, I've got a cut on my left foot. Who wouldn't get hurt swimming out here? Well, even Clark had a cut, but that doesn't prove anything.
4: Lift your feet some more, please. I want to look at the bottom of them.
6: Well, is that high enough?
4: Yeah. And now you're under arrest, Colby, for the murder of Dennis Clark.
6: Oh no, you don't. I suspected this, and yeah? I'll kill you first. Same as I killed Clark. Stand back, you fool!
4: Nice work, Doctor. You winged him nicely. Now I'll tell you why I ask you to wait, Doc. Please examine Colby's foot. No, not the rock cut. Just examine the left heel, Doctor. Isn't that a McCruricome strain on the skin of the heel?
7: Why, yes, Mr. Filkus. It is McCruricome.
4: Same as on this piece of adhesive plaster that fell out of Clark's shoes, eh?
7: Yes, the same.
4: Sure. And when Colby put on Clark's shoes, inside the left shoe was this piece of plaster with a McCruricome on it. Colby didn't know that. He used the shoes. Then he switched them again. The plaster fell off. Well, Cinderella, it looks like you stepped into the wrong shoes.
2: In just a moment, Chief Davis will conclude our program.
8: And before Chief Davis closes this case, just a brief reminder that those who drive the most and know the most about gasoline depend on the police car performance of Rio Grande Cracked. And that the lubricant that can't break down is Real Lube, the newest and finest motor oil sold in the West. You'll find them both at your independent Rio Grande dealers tomorrow.
2: And now, Chief Davis.
9: Colby was arrested and turned over to the Mexican authorities. He was tried and given the sentence prescribed by law. Because of his American citizenship, however, his sentence was somewhat lightened. But so far as we know, he has never returned to the United States. Nor did he ever reap any profit from his crime.
2: Thank you, Chief Davis.

Los Angeles police calling all cars, attention all cars, to cancellation broadcast 250. Suspects in this case delivered to Mexican authorities for punishment. That's all. Rosenquist.

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1: If you're paying this kind of money for a car, you'd want it to have a touch of style, legroom, four doors, and all that. And if this is what you had in mind, you don't even have to pay that kind of money for the new Skoda Super Estel. Skoda's new Super Estel puts the man in the street
2: and his dog
1: on the road.
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0: Springtime begins to search through Broadway, and its gentle winds feel out the places to set up shop. The push carts of the flower vendors where the promises are wrapped in tight buds of faint color. A child's ribboned silken hair sighed across the winter-pinched face. A woman's shoulders too soon eager to shed the raiment of winter's night. In the spring songs choked out of loudspeakers, in the inviting sidelong glance, in the barefoot padding through sun-warmed corridors, here is spring for Broadway. Innocent, nostalgic as the music of the organ grinder to which monkeys dance, to which Broadway sighs, remembers, tries again. And at the edge of the March evening, against the shimmering of dusk, the anger of a man, the near hysteria, the economy-sized fury at innocence maligned.
1: It's an outrage, a shame, a filthy shame. The way you police have nothing better to do than drag off a man off the street and push him and beat him and people standing around and snickering.
0: No one beat you, Mr. Grace.
1: Oh, it's the same thing. You might as well have. What am I doing here? What am I doing in a messy room with a detective and a girl with a sketch pad? Me, a man with two kids. An overworked wife nags at me when I'm late for supper or late for anything. Everything I ever got, I sweat for. You hear me?
0: Take it easy, Mr. Grace.
1: Yeah, miss. I'm in a seed store. See, I'm buying things for my lawn, my rose bushes and seeds, you know, vigoro and a rake. And I walk out and a man grabs me. He makes me drop things in the street and he brings me here. Why? Tell me what crime I've committed. Tell me.
0: You passed a bill in a bank early this afternoon, Mr. Grace. $1,000 bill. Where'd you get it?
1: I got it. The bank said it was good, didn't they? Then why do you have to stick your nose in? I got it.
0: For a man who sweats for everything he gets, how much sweat for that $1,000, Mr. Grace? A bill the bank recognized from serial numbers as one from a 5-year-old payroll robbery where a pay messenger was murdered. How much sweat for it, Mr. Grace?
1: I don't know what you're talking about. I bought it. I bought it from a man on 45th and Broadway. He said I could have it for $250. I laughed in his face.
0: But you bought it, and so cheap.
1: Well, I laughed in his face at first, but when he said he'd go to the bank with me and prove to me it was good.
0: This man, was he Les Cheney?
1: I don't know who he was. I never saw him before.
0: Maybe I can freshen it for you, Mr. Grace. Cheney was a man we believed responsible for the robbery and murder. We couldn't prove it, though. We never found the money. But he was sent up for possession of narcotics. He's out now. Les Cheney sell you that bill?
1: I don't know. Maybe it was him. I told you I never saw the man before. Oh, $1,000 for almost nothing. Wouldn't you have bought it? Let's pretend we're friends. You would have bought it, huh?
0: Miss Holland, here's an artist, Mr. Grace. She'll sketch a drawing while you describe the man who sold you the bill. Go ahead, Mr. Grace.
1: Well, I thought she was doing a drawing of me. I thought
0: describe
1: that
0: she...
1: Describe him. Well, I'll describe him. Well, he had kind of a thin, smirky face, a pinched nose, kind of washed-out eyes. They were blue, I think. They bulged out a little bit. And you getting that, miss?
0: Don't worry about her, Mr. Grace. She'll get it. You just go on.
1: Yeah, well, his hat was kind of slouched down over his forehead.
0: Any distinguishing marks, like a scar or anything?
1: No, there was no scar. I noticed he needed a shave, but then I guess they all do, that type. Kind of a loose mouth, something like a bird dog. Yeah, that's it. The sad eyes and the kind of sniffing around. Yeah, but that's all I remember. Now, what else do you want?
0: Enough to go on, Miss Holland? Good. Call your wife, Mr. Grace. Tell her you'll be real late. We're holding you on suspicion.
1: You do that? You do that after the way I cooperated? Oh, you shut me in and then you do... Well, you can't! You can't!
0: And watch the protest die in his throat, the shoulders slump, his face fall apart and reassemble into shock. Myron Grace, citizen, family man, provider of wife and children and a lawn and rose bushes, with suddenly a new identification, a name on a police blotter, be held for further questioning in connection with the murder. So turn him over to the sergeant and the artist and leave. Routine now, another reading of the records which concerned a 5-year-old crime. Records still on the active file, and the name which dominates them is the name of Les Cheney. More records. Les Cheney had been released a month ago from prison, having served 5 years of a 7-year sentence. Les Cheney, out on parole. So legwork now. Get the completed sketch and find an address and call on Les Cheney.
2: Yes?
0: Mr. Cheney?
2: Who are you?
0: Danny Clover. I'm from the police.
2: Let him alone, will you? Les is out now. He's behaving. He's trying to get him a job, so let him alone.
0: Mind if I come in?
2: I'm not going to say no to a cop. Come in if you want. Drop dead on the sill if you want. I see you made it. You want to go back?
0: Where's Les Cheney?
2: I told you. My husband's out. Job hunting. That's right. Sniff around the place, pull down the wall bed, look in the closet. You're a cop. Work at it.
0: What makes you so bitter, Mrs. Cheney?
2: Guys like you, cops like you, tore 5 years out of my husband's life. I got a thing about being married. I like to take care of my husband. I hum when I scramble an egg, and no less is going to eat it. And I'm a woman who likes when the day is over and I got a husband near me. I missed it for 5 years.
0: Your husband was in possession of narcotics when he was picked up.
2: You're lying through your teeth. Guys like you, cops like you, planted that stuff on Les. It ate you how you couldn't pin a murder on him, so you fixed him good. Listen to me.
0: I want you to look at something, Mrs. Cheney.
2: Listen to me, whatever your name is. I want you to hear it. I've been practicing it for 5 years worth of nights. Hands behind the head. The position of the lonely people. This is what I want to say to you. Die. Run, don't walk, and tell your friends to do likewise.
0: You all through?
2: Tell them all, you hear?
0: Take a look at this picture, Mrs. Cheney. It's a sketch of a man who passed a $1,000 bill. Have you ever seen this man?
2: I never saw him, and to save you a trip back, Les never saw him.
0: Tell Les the police were around, Mrs. Cheney. They'll be back.
2: The cops on the beat, too, whatever your name is. Don't forget to tell them, too. Get out.

0: It's just what your mom hopes. She'll send her from the big city, soldier. Little pillow with nice poetry on it, soldier. M is for the always for the T is for the H. Get lost, soldier. This man's ahead of you.
1: That's right, son. You better take off. I'm a policeman. Benny and I have a little business to take care of. Hi, Benny.
0: Sit down, Danny. Sit down. Proud of me, huh? A legitimate line of trade, selling sentimental pillows for homesick soldiers. I'm doing my part, Danny.
1: How you been, Benny?
0: Dandy as anything.
1: Gonna help me out?
0: Gee, I wish I could, Benny. But I swore off being a stool pigeon, Danny. I wrote home to my mom just last week and told her how nice I'm doing with pillows and told her that I'm not gonna
1: yeah,
0: be...
1: Yeah, yeah. Look at this sketch, Benny. Did you ever see this man before?
0: I haven't got my glasses, Danny.
1: Hold it up close. Huh? You ever see him?
0: Never, sir. Help me. Don't look like that, Danny. I don't lie to you.
1: This man's been passing hot money.
0: Counterfeit, huh?
1: Uh-uh. From a messenger holdup and shooting. Murder.
0: This guy?
1: You ever see him?
0: I just told you, Danny. I just said to you, you know,
2: closing
0: I don't tell
2: time,
0: you...
2: Closing time, gents.
0: How come closing time? 9 o'clock's never closing time.
2: Tonight it is. I'm sick of no customers.
0: I'm a customer.
2: Yeah? So pay your check and leave. I'm going home. Come on, come on, come on. Don't stall. The only reason I served you in the first place was your flash to 20. You owe $4.60. I brought you the change. Yeah.
1: Where'd you get a $20 bill, Benny?
0: Oh, Danny. Danny, look.
1: Mm-hmm.
0: It's 9 o'clock, ain't it? Today at 9 o'clock, Benny Fane has turned over a new leaf. Clear my conscience and leave the old Benny Fane behind.
1: Where'd you get it?
0: I'm glad for the opportunity to tell you, Danny. I heard about a guy who was selling hot dough. The old Benny Fane got his address and bought a $20 bill for a fin. The old Benny Fane thought it was a counterfeit, not murder dough.
1: Where'd you buy the $20 bill, Benny?
0: Well, it's just on 114th Street, 607 First Floor, all the way back. Well, good night to all.

0: If you're looking for Sylvia, mister, she's not here. And I've searched everywhere. Under the bed, under the liquor bottle.
1: Who are you?
0: Just a lonely redhead looking for an old girlfriend I lost somewhere in a bar one dim day long ago and far away. All of a sudden, lonely me remembered Sylvia. Remembered she told me she lives here.
1: Let's go inside, huh?
0: I tell you, the girl's not here. I guess you can come on in. Sylvia won't mind. Well, you're in. Do something. Say the kind word.
1: I'm from the police. Who are you?
0: Joan Carson. We'll make a faithful and obedient servant have references. Say the kind word.
1: No Sylvia lives here, Miss Carson. This room belongs to a man who's selling hot money. You heard about it and came to buy from him. You greedy for easy money, Miss Carson?
0: It's a proverb for the redheads. Money comes easy, goes easy. Who needs to walk the length of a grimy hall for it? Wait in an empty room for it?
1: No one was here. Who let you in?
0: A graceful movement of my soft, dainty hand. I knocked. No answer. I tried the knob. It turned. Sylvia wasn't here. I thought to wait.
1: How long you been waiting?
0: A half minute, a whole minute maybe, before you knocked. Ask the teenage boys on the front stoop. They all noticed my entry. Commented, too, in their kindly fashion.
1: You don't know anything about the man who lives here.
0: Turn around and look, mister. Look. Could that be him, that walking death in the doorway? Could that be him?
1: He fell before I could get to him. Fell in the limp, loose way of men who were already dead. His hands were wet with the flow of his blood where he'd held the bullet wound. His mouth shaped a word. Then it, too, was gone. The death wound, the silence. This was what was left of a man whose picture I carried. Who sold blood money to rose fanciers, to pillow salesmen. Who had died for it. Been murdered for it.

0: 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Every day of the year, the Red Cross is helping humanity somewhere. Servicemen rely on it. Disaster victims owe their lives to its prompt help. Communities everywhere know its day-by-day services. All these countless ministries are financed by your contributions. Won't you answer the call to make this year's contribution larger than ever?
1: When the trade winds blow in from the Hudson and springtime comes to Broadway, it's a season of rare enchantment. March is on its way out, and a few more X's on the calendar, and it's April. It's the time, kid, for weather talk, for baseball scores from sunny Florida. And bite your lip against the knowledge that Joe DiMaggio won't be out there in center field anymore. But it's the good time. The man at the orange juice stand whistles while he puts the yearly coat of shellac on the coconut. The fella next to you, the coffee counter, gives you half his newspaper. And the blonde you met last night calls you at the office and tells you not to be angry. So have a smile, kid. It's that time of the year. But it wasn't smile time where I was. It was the sodden room to be found at the end of all the sodden corridors in the world. The sand-colored walls enclosing the death of a man. And standing beside him, a girl. And beside him, another man, Detective Mugovan.
2: Name's John Mooney, Danny. Now, here's his wallet.
1: Let me have it. I'll take a look around, Mugovan.
2: Right.
1: All right, young lady, you said your name is Joan Carson, and you came here looking for a long-lost friend.
3: Look, mister, this don't make any difference. A man comes home to die, and I happen to be here where he lives. I came here looking for a friend.
1: What friend?
3: What difference does it make, what friend?
1: What friend?
3: Sylvia. Don't even remember her last name. You know how you forget sometime. You pass by, and you say, I think Sylvia used to live here. Why don't I go in and find out how she is, you know?
1: Sure, a friend of yours used to live here.
3: No, I'm not sure. Street looks something like this, and the house.
4: Ask if she's sure Sylvia lived in New York, Danny.
1: Don't worry about it, Muggerman. Just keep...
4: Hey, Danny. Come here. Take a look.
2: How much was taken in that robbery, Danny?
1: $50,000.
2: Want me to count this and see how much is missing?
1: No. Miss Carson, come here a minute. Take a look at the money Detective Muggerman found in this drawer. Close to $50,000. You can go now, Miss Carson. Mugovan?
2: Uh-huh.
1: Follow her. Then walk away from it. Walk the tired night streets of early spring. Here and there a window open to it, the soiled curtain floating in the darkness, swaying to the dance. The night disc jockey calls in the unlighted room. Brush shoulders with a straggler who's angered because for an instant you made him lose his hurried way to nowhere. Then smiles his forgiveness because there, at the end of the corner where the street lamp dims, he sees it. He'll find it again. And then the quiet street where your room is, where if you're lucky, sleep waits to welcome you. Only first you must rid yourself of the image of a murdered man who sold money engraved with death, of a girl with red hair who walked now or slept or laughed, and the shadow that mocked her was not her own. And sleep is diluted with these things. And finally, sleep runs out. And at headquarters the next day,

0: And at headquarters the next day, make a phone call to Les Cheney for routine questioning. Be told by his wife that he'd gone out to an interview for a job. Tell her that when he came back to stay home, you might be stopping by later on. Then it's noon. Your lunch hour is short because... Danny Clover speaking.
1: Muckovan, Danny, get down here. The Charles Hotel, West 12th.
0: You got some?
1: Yeah. A dead redhead. A dead Joan Carson. Real dead.
0: Let me through here. Let me through, please. I'm from the police. Let...
2: Hey, Danny.
3: Medical examiner's taking
0: care. What happened, Muggerman? I thought I told you to follow her. I thought I could...
2: Why do you think I'm here, Danny?
0: Tell me what happened.
2: I followed the girl home. That's where she went when she left that flea bag last night. She went to her apartment.
0: Straight to her apartment?
2: If she hadn't gone straight to her apartment, this wouldn't be the story I'm telling you, would it?
0: Go on.
2: Straight to her apartment. At 2 a.m, I got Florio to relieve me. I went home. Straight home. At 9 a.m, just as the girl was leaving her apartment, I relieved Florio. She went out to breakfast shop, made no phone calls, and came back here about an hour ago for lunch. She came down here to the ladies' lounge. I waited outside the door. About 10 minutes later, there was a scream. The attendant found the girl at a dressing table with a knife in her back. That's it. People coming in and going out, you know.
0: Okay.
2: It's just this, Danny. This key. I found it in her bag.
0: Hmm?
2: 607. That's John Mooney's room, isn't it, Danny?
0: Yeah. Let me have it. See you around, Detective Muggerman.

0: I hope I have chosen the correct moment, Danny.
1: What? What are you talking about, Gino?
0: The moment of please disturb or the moment of please do not disturb. I took a flyer and chose the former. I hope I have not overstepped the bounds of a 12-year-old sergeantcy.
1: This is your better day, Gino?
0: The lot of a sergeant, Danny, all propaganda to the contrary notwithstanding, the lot of said sergeant after 12 years of faithful and obedient service is not a merry one. 12 years is a long way to go to the delicatessen for sandwiches for the boys. 12 years is sticking the nose in the dusty files and records.
1: You'll get your promotion, Gino.
0: Ha! Promotion. Ha! Ha! This same stale crumb I oft-tossed to the patient strained to the breaking point, Mrs. Tartaglia. It is her comment I just quoted. Ha! Promotion. Ha! Ha!
1: It'll go through one of these days, Gino.
0: I promise not to flip the lid while waiting. To work, huh, Nanny?
1: If you wish.
0: My burden, my refuge. I... An Ent Les Cheney once suspected thief and murder in that payroll robbery of some years former. He has still not come home. He is still at large, violating his parole, no doubt.
1: You think he's mixed up in this, Gino?
0: It matters to anyone what a 12-year-old sergeant thinks. Let's proceed, shall we?
1: Whatever you want, Gino.
0: And then John Mooney, deceased by murder, that he was a pickpocket whose name was inscribed as such in our archives practically from the moment of the laying of the cornerstone.
1: The key to his room was in Joan Carson's purse where Muggum found it.
0: What?
1: Oh, just tell me what you got on Joan Carson.
0: I was coming to her, Danny.
1: Sorry.
0: It's one of the wounds that leave no apparent scars. How you higher-ups never expect
1: I said
0: me...
1: I was sorry, Gino.
0: Accepted. And then Joan Carson, alleged murderer of Mooney, a girl also with a record of possession of narcotics.
1: What?
0: In the month of October, the year 1943, picked up in her apartment, together with one Les Cheney by the narcotics boys. Sentence. Served a year on the island.
1: With Les Cheney, the same chair...
0: The very same. I am dismissed, Lieutenant.
1: Well, Gino...
0: I hope I have been of some service. Good day, Lieutenant. And good hunting. Danny, I didn't mean... Not you. It's the other...
1: You did good, Gino. Real good. Mrs. Tartaglia will be proud of you. Go home and tell her.

0: I've been waiting for you almost all day. Come on.
1: Thanks.
0: Here he is, Ruthie.
2: I told Les to wait for you, so get it over with quick.
0: Ruth doesn't mean it.
2: Les, your parole papers say you have to be polite to cops. Show me where it says about the hat and the hands and the bowing.
0: Ruthie.
2: I waited 5 years for a man to come back. Look what came back. What's the matter with you, Les? You know who he is? One of the brave boys who planted an envelope of narcotics on you.
0: Ruthie, they didn't do that. I told you they didn't do it. I violated a law and I was caught.
2: You had to memorize that speech, Les? You always had a poor memory. What made it stick, brass knuckles?
0: Don't mind her, Mr. Clover. What can I do for you?
3: Did you read the papers? Did you see how we finally found that money that was stolen in that holdup you were involved in 5 years ago?
0: I can't go along with you on that, Mr. Clover. I was never involved in a holdup.
3: My error. The one we picked you up for.
0: The one you couldn't make stick. Sure, I admit it. My car was used as a getaway car, but it had been stolen from me.
2: And you couldn't prove otherwise, so you planted the narcotics on him. Why are you talking to him, Les?
0: Because I have to, Ruthie. Don't I, Mr. Clover?
3: That's right. Let's get back to that money, Les.
0: I don't understand why we have to get back to anything.
3: Humor me, huh?
0: Guess I have to do that, too, don't I?
3: We found it in a man's room. The man's name was John Mooney, and he had a record as being a pickpocket.
0: Well, Ruthie and I were discussing that a while ago.
2: Les read it to me out of the paper, and I clucked.
3: I was wondering how he got that money, Les.
0: I wouldn't know.
3: I'll tell you how I figure he got the money. He was a pickpocket, so he picked somebody's pocket.
0: All that dough? He had a good day.
3: Not really. He got killed for it.
2: So he didn't have a good day. Go argue with a cop.
3: We know who killed John Mooney. I said we...
0: All right. Who?
3: Girl named Joan Carson. She killed him someplace near his hotel, took his key, went to his room to look for the money. I found her there.
0: Clover, Ruthie's missed me for 5 years, and I only been out a month. It's like we were married all over again. Let me spend my evenings with Ruthie, huh?
3: This'll only take a little while. The thing that bothered us less was who Joan Carson was and how she knew where to find the money.
2: You know who she was?
3: You tell me, Mrs. Cheney.
2: You tell him, Les. Tell him.
0: Sure. I once knew her, Mr. Clover. Long time ago. I knew a lot of addicts a long time ago.
3: It still bothers us, Les. How she knew where the money was. We couldn't find it for 5 years.
0: How do I know what she knew?
3: You're in jail for 5 years. We never saw a dollar of that $50,000 that was stolen. You get out, it starts circulating.
2: You still want to pin it on him, huh?
3: Let me tell both of you how it all ties together. You did commit that robbery and murder, Les. Somewhere the money was hidden. You get out, get the money, take it someplace to get rid of it at a discount. A wise boy like you gets his pocket picked. Then the money starts showing.
0: I don't think you're going to prove it this time either, Clover.
3: That's what held me up so long, Les. A bright boy like you gets his pocket picked. I couldn't believe it, but I had to come back to it.
0: Like I said, you still need proof.
3: Maybe you're right. We've still got another problem. Problem, how are we going to get your wife to admit she killed Joan Carson? How are we going to do that, Les?
0: Get
2: him out of here, Les.
0: Wait a minute. Clover, how do you figure Ruthie killed you?
3: How'd you figure it, Les? You figured?
0: Ruthie?
3: You need help, Les?
0: Yeah. Yeah, help me.
3: Your wife kept that $50,000 for you while you were in jail, didn't she? Hid it someplace.
0: Take it from there, see what happens.
2: You crazy, Les?
0: Shut up. Well, Clover, take it from there.
3: You got out, you gave your wife that money, then you lost it. What did you tell your wife when you lost it?
0: I told her I lost it.
2: Lost it. Lost it to that redhead.
0: You killed her, didn't you? Didn't you?
2: Listen to me, Les.
0: Nah, you listen to me. It's what I told you. That money was stolen. The pickpocket recognized me and called me and tried to sell it back to me. I didn't have any money to buy it.
2: And you sent that redhead for it. Why didn't you send me? Because I'm not beautiful anymore after waiting for you? Because I don't dip my head in henna? Because I don't own a slip that's not frayed? Look what she did to you. She crossed you, killed, and was going to keep that money for herself.
0: No, she wasn't. She was going to come back to me.
2: Oh, no. Oh, no, Les. Not her. Not Miss Joan Carson. I took care of that.
0: Killed her?
2: Killed her, Les. Followed her and killed her. For you. For the past 5 years. For the years you were going to make up to me. For the years I lie there with my hands behind my head. Just to me, Les. To no one else. Mr. Clover.
3: Yes?
2: Take us away together.

Twilight lies against Broadway like gray, speckled gauze, ripples off into another world. The street of the hurry-up steps, the fast questions, glances, the seekers after the special smile. And you walk it because once Broadway touched you, you can't rub it off. It's Broadway, the gaudiest, the most violent, the lonesomest mile in the world. Broadway, my beat.

Broadway's My Beat stars Larry Thor as Detective Danny Clover, with Charles Calvert as Tartaglia and Jack Crucian as Mugovan. The program was produced and directed by Elliot Lewis. Musical score was composed by Alexander Courage and conducted by Marlon Skiles. In tonight's story, Charlotte Lawrence was heard as Ruth and Anthony Barrett as Les. Featured in the cast were Georgia Ellis, Howard McNear, and Leo Cleary. So's your old man. Yes, so's your old man and most everyone else in his generation, an Amos and Andy fan. And the beauty of their comedy is that it's just as funny, just as fabulous, just as fresh as when Amos and Andy first stole America's heart 23 years ago. Tomorrow night, on most of these same CBS radio stations, listen and laugh with Amos and Andy. Bill Anders speaking. And remember, Robert Q's Waxworks brings you the top records and recording artists on the CBS Radio Network.

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1: It's 9:30 at night, and so far this clear spring night is calm and quiet. But, as you know, a storm of savage violence is brewing. As you know, that storm is going to break any moment. And though he can have no inkling of what is about to occur, no hint of the explosion that's going to affect his life, too, Perry Mason is vaguely disturbed as he stands at the window in his office far above the city.
2: Perry? You worried about Kate Beekman?
3: Yes.
2: I just don't understand it either. Unless Paul Drake is wrong.
3: No, Della. Paul only makes mistakes in his expense accounts. Kate Beekman has been working in the nightclub managed by Gordon Weber. She's been working there for months.
2: She knows what kind of man Gordy Weber is. She knows how her father feels about Gordy. Well, at least she did quit her job.
3: Yeah.
2: You going to tell her folks, Chief?
3: Kate deserves the chance to tell them herself.
2: You know what her father's going to say. Well, I'll get there.
3: Oh, I've got it. Yes?
4: Mr. Mason?
3: Yes, who's this?
4: Audrey Beekman.
3: Oh, yes, Audrey.
4: Mr. Mason, something's happened. Oh, it might. I'm scared.
3: Well, what, Audrey? Audrey, just take time to tell it to me straight.
4: Well, Kate went out tonight. Said she was going to a girlfriend's, but a cab driver brought her purse back.
3: What?
4: She took a taxi and she dropped her purse.
3: Uh-huh.
4: The driver brought it back and said she went to the Graydon apartment building.
3: The Graydon?
4: That's where Gordy Weber lives. You remember?
3: Yes, I know.
4: Ed's gone, Mr. Mason.
3: To the Graydon?
4: Yes. When Ed heard she was at the Graydon, he left. His face, it scared me to look at him. I couldn't make him listen.
3: All right, now when did he leave?
4: Just a minute ago. A couple of minutes. I was so upset I dialed the wrong number. Oh, Mr. Mason, I know Kate isn't with Gordy, but if Ed sees Gordy, if he even sees him, I'm scared. Ed, I was scared of him. He's like a crazy man.
3: All right, now, Audrey, listen to me and do just exactly as I say.
4: Yes, sir.
3: As soon as I hang up, phone the Drake Detective Agency. Now, you've met Paul Drake.
4: Yes.
3: He knows you. Tell him that I said to phone Gordy and warn him to tell Weber if Kate is there, to get her out immediately. And Weber is to get out of sight and stay out of sight. Do you have that?
4: Yes, sir.
3: Now listen. If for any reason you cannot reach Mr. Drake, phone Gordy yourself, but don't get rattled. Now, it'll take Ed at least 15 minutes, probably more, to reach the Graydon apartments. Meanwhile, I'll go out there and try to stop Ed before he gets inside. But don't waste time, Audrey. And don't get rattled, okay?
4: Yes, sir.
3: Right. Della, let's go. And hurry.
1: But meanwhile, on the seventh floor of the Graydon apartment building, a waitress and her sweetheart, a bellboy, had been engrossed in close conversation. Now they spring apart as the elevator stops at the seventh floor. The waitress and her sweetheart watch a very lovely red-haired girl step out of the elevator and...
5: Jimmy!
6: Just kidding, baby. She's not half as pretty as you.
5: Yes, she is. She's real pretty. What beautiful red hair. She looks like a nice girl.
6: She's okay, I guess. Yes, ma'am?
5: Could you tell me the number of Mr. Weber's apartment?
6: Mr. Weber? Gordy Weber?
5: Yes, please.
6: You want Mr. Weber's apartment?
5: Why, yes.
6: Well,
5: we don't know.
7: What?
5: We don't know. I don't remember any Mr. Weber. Do you, Jimmy?
6: Well, I...
7: Don't you work here?
5: Oh, yes, but, you see, Jimmy's only started working here. I work down in the coffee shop. My customers don't introduce themselves. I'm just as glad you can meet some awful jerks in a place like this, even if you know what I mean.
7: Well, I thank you just the same.
5: If I were you, I wouldn't even look for him. You must have the wrong building.
7: No, this is the place, and I've got to see him. Well, I'll look at the names on the doors until I find his apartment.
6: What's the pitch, Marion? I don't get it.
5: Well, you know Gordy Weber, and that's a nice girl. I know she is.
7: 709, Mr. Gillum. 711. Mr. Gordon Weber.
8: Oh, hello, Katie. I almost gave up on you.
7: I... My taxi was in an accident.
8: Well, that's too bad. Get on in. You didn't get hurt in the accident, did you, Katie? Huh? You need mercurochrome or iodine or something? Well, how about a drink? I'm having a drink.
7: No, thank you, Mr. Weber.
8: Katie, you and me all alone in my apartment. You're going to call me Gordy, aren't you?
7: No, Mr. Weber. And I don't want a drink. You said you have something to tell me about Mr. Jansen and my father.
8: Uh-huh. Okay, Miss Beekman. You call me Mr. Weber, I'll call you Miss Beekman. For now. And now I want another drink.
7: Please don't, Mr. Weber. I think you've had enough.
8: Look, Miss Beekman, nobody tells Gordy what to do. Nobody. Not anymore. I got the secrets.
7: What?
8: I said I'm the boy with the secrets. Go on, look around the place while I drink my drink. Over there, there's a dining room and the kitchen. And that door, that one goes to the bedroom. And this is another bedroom.
7: Mr. Weber, if you have anything to tell me, go ahead and tell
8: me. Mr. Weber. Look, I've known you a long time, Katie, a long time. I've watched you grow up, kind of. Girl your age, she don't get any taller, but she changes. Little changes. You only notice them if you look close. Huh. I've looked close.
7: Mr. Weber.
8: You've known me a long time, Gorgeous. It's time we got to be friends.
7: Get away from
8: Come
7: me.
8: Here, Katie.
7: If you touch me, I'll scream.
8: Well, go ahead. The place next door is empty. The guy on the other side is on a trip. Come here, Katie. Now, don't be scared, Gorgeous. Don't back away from me. Okay, keep dodging me. You've been dodging me since I knew you. It's okay for Gus Jansen to get close to you. You like Gus, huh?
7: He doesn't get drunk. Gus doesn't
8: Oh, he
7: get...
8: don't get drunk, huh? That makes me laugh. Listen, Katie. Okay, maybe I'm a little drunk. But I'm going to stay between you and the front door. So you... Hey, come back here.
7: No.
8: Come back here. You... Come on out of there, can you? Come out of there. Okay, there's no phone in that bedroom. You hear me, baby? There's no phone in there. I'm going to beat this door down. You hear that? I'm going to beat it down. Just wait till I find something to... What are you doing in here? All right, I'm warning you. I'm going to let you have it if you don't get out of here. I'm telling you, I'm going to let you have it. I told you the last time. Okay, you asked for it. Oh, stop it! Will you? You break my arm. Stop it! All right, Liz. Leave the knife on the floor, will you? You don't need a knife. Listen to me, will you? Listen. Look, don't do it. Don't, will you? Wait a minute. Listen, I got dough. I got dough stashed away. Anybody can use dough. You stop looking like that. Listen, will you? Listen. My phone's ringing. Look, you... Let me answer the phone. You watch me. I won't try anything. See, I'm just going to ooch over and answer the phone. Oh, don't, will you? Don't!

0: On one side of that bedroom door stands a white-faced, terrified girl. And on the other side lies... Oh, what's on the other side? Join us tomorrow, won't you?
1: Time for a tiffin, fried tiffin, a fruit and biscuit chocolate bar.
2: 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See? 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It's that easy. Is there any better way to get pictures of the family?
3: 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Understand?
4: Sam Spade Detective Agency.
5: Me, sweetheart.
4: Sam, how inopportune. Hmm? I was just thinking of you.
5: Me and who else? Both my ears were burning.
4: No, Sam, no. With regards to our shortage of office supplies...
5: Don't give it another thought, Eph. This one's going to be a short report.
4: Short and sweet, Sam?
5: Hardly, Angel. In fact, barely.
4: Well, Sam, if you had asked me, I could have told you. That girl was merely trying to stir up a tempest in her boyfriend's teapot.
5: Again?
4: It was perfectly observant to me, Sam, that she had sour grapes written all over her.
5: Sour apples, Effie, but you're warm, and that's why I'm so fond of you.
4: Oh, thank you, Sam. I'm glad I could be of help, though I must confess the apples are over my head.
5: Well, don't feel bad about it. That's how Newton discovered the law of gravity. Stay where you are. I'll be right down to dictate my report on the Apple of Eve caper.
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0: Ted.
1: Sure. Why are you so nervous?
0: Oh, nothing, nothing, really. I'm just glad to see you, dear.
1: Oh, I'm glad to
0: see
1: you.
0: That's all.
1: Come on, out with it. What are you hiding behind your back?
0: Well, it's a surprise, Sam. So you just run along into your office, and I'll be right with you.
1: Surprise, huh? Let me think. Father's Day?
2: No, surely not.
0: Oh, no, Sam, no. It's just as regards our shortage of office supplies. I do hope you'll be able to mince your words.
1: What's all that junk you got stuffed in between the pages of your notebook?
0: Where? Oh, well, Sam, you see, improvisation is a child of necessity, so, to stretch our supplies, I just cut up some old strips of waste paper in case we run out of the genuine.
1: Well, well, very ingenious. Shall we commence?
0: Hmm? Yes, but not too many corrections, Sam. I'm afraid this eyebrow pencil might not last.
1: Well, don't bear down on it. Where was I?
0: No place, Sam.
1: Date?
0: I already have that, Sam.
1: Oh, this one goes to... Hey.
0: Yes, Sam?
1: The calendar. Where is it?
0: Calendar? Which calendar, Sam?
1: You know perfectly well which calendar. It's been hanging there on the wall for 3 years. The one from Herald's Club in Reno.
0: Oh, that old calendar. It was out of date anyway, Sam.
1: That calendar was timeless.
0: It was not, Sam. It was vulgar.
1: That's a lie. I met the girl who posed for it.
0: In more modest circumstances, I hope.
1: Put it back.
0: Now, Sam, don't.
1: F, what did you do with that calendar?
0: You mustn't excite yourself, Sam.
1: Let me see that notebook.
0: Yes, Sam.
1: Uh-huh. Old waste paper, indeed. An art treasure mutilated, and for what? To serve your own base purposes. Just because you were too absent-minded to order a few office supplies.
0: But I frequently alluded to our dwindling resources, Sam. But no, you were too proud.
1: Take these and put them in a safe place. You can put it back together with scotch tape on your own time.
0: Oh, we're out of scotch tape, Sam.
1: We've got a first aid kit, haven't we?
0: We used to.
1: Use the adhesive. Date, June 19, 1949. I won't soon forget that. Two, Detective Lieutenant Dundee, Homicide Detail, San Francisco Police, from Samuel Spade, license number 137596. Subject, the Apple of Eve caper. Dear Dundee. The start of it was yesterday when Eve Adams first walked into my office. She was angry and she was terribly, terribly hurt. In fact, she had a shiner, a swollen jaw, and somebody had bitten her on the arm.
3: And furthermore, she had the audacity to suggest that there was something shady between I and Mr. Hagen when it is an item of public information that her and Gorse Hagen was washed up practically before they started. And I might just add in passing...
1: Just a minute, Miss Adams. You say this girl came to your apartment in a jealous rage and attacked you without provocation.
3: None whatsoever. I never opened my trap to her except to remind her that it would have been a blessing to the human race if her old man had never met her old lady. And if she thought those three layers of pancake on her puss could fool a blind man as to her true age, and seeing as what her mouth was, she should never open it for fear of what might come out.
1: I see. And a girl's name?
3: Down at that flea bag where she works, she's billed as Dream of Love. And is she ever a nightmare?
1: Dream of Love. That's D-R-E-A-M-A?
3: It says there. But I do not intend to take this episode lying down on my chin, Mr. Spade. Why, if it had not been for the timely arrival of my concierge, that cheap mare would have brained me with my own gin bottle.
1: I see. Landlady broke it up. And you say she threatened to return with a gun and blast you if you continued seeing Mr. Hagen.
3: That is a fact. And she is just cheap enough to try some low trick like that.
1: Mm-hmm. And what do you want me to do, Miss Adams?
3: I want you should pay a formal call on that dame and tell her that upon the very next occasion of any violence or threats thereof out of her, I'm going to yell cop. In fact, Mr. Spade, I am placing my life and limb in your hands. And if you are anything of what you're cracked up to be, you will have no difficulty in giving that creepy crow the bum's rush straight out of my life.
1: Pardon me, Miss Adams. My secretary seems to be calling you.
4: Out of my way. I know who's in there, and I'm going in.
0: Out of my way.
5: Mrs. Davis, sir, keep her off.
4: You should have hired the 4th Marines, dearie.
1: Now, ladies. Ladies, please. Break it up.
4: I'll show you who to get tough with. You don't call me shadows, or I'll let you have it.
1: Now, ladies, please. Now, let's talk this over calmly and sensibly.
4: Okay, you asked for it.
1: Now, ladies.
4: Oh!
1: Please.

0: don't hit me again. No, you're going to have the chills.
1: Oh, Sam, you poor darling.
0: Hmm?
1: Here, drink this.
0: What is it? Tastes awful.
1: Water, Sam.
0: Oh. Where'd they go?
1: Well, they chased each other down the hall. I thought you'd gone out.
0: I did. What did she hit me with?
1: Well, she took a sap out of her purse and let fly before I could prevent it.
0: Yeah.
1: But you were still on your feet when you told me to close the door.
0: Fine thing. Help me up.
1: Yes, Sam.
0: Easy, easy.
1: Oh, when I think of you lying in here unconscious all that time while I went out to lunch.
0: What?
1: If anything had happened to you, I'd never forgive myself.
0: You call this nothing?
1: Oh, you poor, dear, brave boy. Now, you just sit down and relax. Now, the ambulance will be here any minute.
0: Ambulance? Don't you know these things cost money?
1: Oh, I'm sorry, Sam. I lost my head. When I saw you lying there all of a heap,
0: Forget it. What's that gadget there on the floor?
1: Oh, it's lipstick. Must have dropped out of her purse when she opened it for the sap.
0: Huh. Apple of Eve.
1: It's a ghost color, Sam.
0: Apple of Eve. Unique Garage. Harry speaking.
2: Spade, this is Dream of Love.
0: Keep your distance. Look, you left your lipstick, but don't bother to come after it. I'll mail it to you.
2: What kind is it?
0: Apple of Eve.
2: Sorry, I've never used it.
0: Good, then I won't give you another thought.
2: Oh, but you got to. She's dead.
0: Eve Adams?
2: Yeah. She jumped into a taxi in front of your building. I went straight after her. But I got caught in traffic where they're tearing up Market Street.
0: That could be anywhere between the Embarcadero and Twin Peaks. Fine alibi. What comes next?
2: Well, I'm at her apartment now, and she's dead.
1: Sam!
0: Hold on. Yaffe?
1: There's your ambulance. Shall I send him away? What shall I do
0: with
1: him?
0: Well, it's $10 now anyhow. I'll use it for a taxi. Hello, Miss Love.
2: Yeah?
0: Stay there and don't touch a thing. I'll be right over. Dream, I hadn't waited if that was really where she'd called me from. Eve Adams was on the bedroom floor in front of a dressing table. There was broken glass all over the floor. The place reeked of perfume. The front of her negligee was splashed with red. I looked for the wound, but I didn't find any. Then I looked at her hands. All the nails on her left hand and two on the right were the same color as the stain on her clothing. Evidently, she'd been seated at the dressing table putting on nail polish when the murderer entered the room. The back of her head had been creased by the well-known blunt instrument, such as a heavy sap. I felt the bumps on my head and looked at the overturned nail polish bottle on the dressing table. It was called Apple of Eve.
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1: Second time around the murder apartment, I noticed something I hadn't caught the first time. Some smears of Apple of Eve nail polish that didn't show very distinctly against the rust-colored carpeting, but left a clear trail across the kitchen linoleum. When I opened the back door, I smelled burning cloth. There was an incinerator just outside, and from it I fished a man's shirt, partially burned. The initials in the pocket were still intact, so were the red stains under them. The initials were G.H. The stains were, you guessed it, Lieutenant Dear, Apple of Eve.
2: Yeah?
1: I'm looking for Miss Dream of Love. Is she home?
2: No, she isn't.
1: Thanks. I'll come in and wait.
2: Hey, wait a minute. You... Okay, you're in. What do you want with her?
1: She's in a little trouble.
2: You a cop?
1: When do you expect her back?
2: I don't know. What's this trouble?
1: She threatened to kill a woman, and now she's dead.
2: Who?
1: A girl named Eve Adams.
2: Why would she want to kill Evie?
1: The way I got it, they were locking horns over a guy named Gorse Hagen. You know him?
2: Yeah, and I wish I didn't.
1: Who is he?
2: He used to run a gambling ship down at Malibu till the law turned it into a bait barge. Now he calls himself a yachtsman. But if you're trying to connect him up with my sister, it's a bad connection. She hasn't seen him in years.
1: His idea or hers?
2: Hers and mine.
1: Then what was the beef? And who are you?
2: I'm her brother. Eddie's my name. And why would there be any beef between those two? Evie was my sister's best friend, and she was engaged to me.
1: Then this news must be quite a shock to you. You're taking it like a little soldier.
2: She was asking for it. I warned her. I begged her to leave town with me. But no, she couldn't sneak off like that without letting Gorse know the score. I told her he'd kill her before he'd let her go.
1: Mm-hmm. You live here, Eddie?
2: Yeah, what of it?
1: Where do you keep your shoes?
2: In a closet, kidder. Where do you keep yours? Under the bed?
1: Which closet, in here?
2: Hey, wait a minute, you...
1: Get your hands off of me.
2: Let me see your warrant. It better be good or you're going out of hell on your head.
1: Take your hands off me, Eddie.
2: Let's see that warrant.
1: All right, I got a warrant, Eddie. Here. I didn't find what I was looking for, a pair of crepe-soled shoes with traces of Apple of Eve nail polish on them, but in one of his coat pockets, I found a sales slip from a department store cosmetics counter. There were several items, but the one that interested me said, one lipstick nail polish set, Apple of Eve. About then, I smelled brandy, and a voice behind me said,
3: what happened to the kid?
1: Huh? Oh, he asked for my warrant.
3: Well, when you come to see me, I'll know better.
1: Your name is Gorse Hagen. I'm headed for your place right now.
3: What are you looking for?
1: A pair of shoes with crepe soles.
3: What do you want with my deck shoes?
1: I thought maybe they'd match up with this piece of a shirt with your initials on it.
3: Give me that.
1: That's a fact.
3: Where'd you get that?
1: In the incinerator at Eve Adams' place.
3: Well, that don't prove anything. Lots of people got the same initials. Have you talked to, George Howard?
1: He's alibied. He's out of town.
3: That proves it's a frame. I don't know any George Howard.
1: I thought so.
3: Okay, let's cut out the monkey business. Give it to me.
1: It's evidence.
3: Give it to me!
1: All right, I'll give it to you. I did, but he gave it right back to me. I was only losing on points until I tripped over poor old Eddie and lost my balance. That's when he gave me the coup de grace. I wasn't quite unconscious, but somehow I just didn't feel like getting up. And when the apartment door opened, I opened my good eye just wide enough to see Dream of Love walk in.
4: Gorse, what are you doing here?
3: I come to help you, Dreamer.
4: I don't need any help from you, Gorse. I told you that 3 years ago.
3: Did you kill her?
4: I don't know what you're talking about.
3: You killed Eve Adams. Why?
4: You're wrong, Gorse. I haven't seen Evie in ages.
3: Why did you kill her?
4: All right, I did it.
3: Yeah? Why?
4: I was jealous. seeing the two of you together after all we've been to each other. Go on, laugh at me. I committed murder out of love for you. It's very funny, isn't it?
3: I'm very fond of you, Dreamer. My poor little Dreamer love. I'd give you anything, honey. The shirt from my back. Here. Here's a piece of it on the counter.
4: What? Where'd you...
3: I see you're impressed. Me too. Come on, we'll go someplace where we can be alone and talk things over.
4: No, Gus, please. I can explain everything.
3: You can explain in the car on the way down to the boat. Come on.
4: You're hurting me. Oh,
3: hurry.
4: No.
3: Come on, lock that door.
1: Stupid me, I staggered to my feet and stumbled over to the door. I reached it just as Hagen's car pulled away from the curb. By the time I found a taxi, they were at least halfway to wherever they were going. I didn't know whether the boat he had mentioned was tied up at the Embarcadero, anchored in the marina, moored at Sausalito, or becalmed in Oakland. But there was a seafaring man in our town who knew about such things. My port of call was the Seahorse Bar and Grill just off the head of Pier 16, or is it the foot? Captain Pasali?
5: P is silent, son, as in Prasad.
1: My mistake.
5: Salty by name, and salty by nature. Only one salty thing I can't abide. Saltwater taffy. My teeth, you know. Here, have a lifesaver.
1: Well, thank you, sir. You're very generous.
5: No, it ain't money, mate, but it's straight from the mint.
1: Ha ha! That joke wasn't.
5: What's up, sonny? You in the hole again? You catch my drift?
1: Yeah. What do you know about a yachtsman named Gorse Hagen?
5: Oh, nicely put, matey. If there's anything lower than a yachtsman, he's it.
1: Mm-hmm. Where does he keep his boat?
5: Well, now, she's still afloat. She'd be dragging her hook somewhere off Sausalito. Now, she's a converted P.T., you know, because of the Sea Queen.
1: Mm-hmm.
5: She had her bottom planks ripped out in the Battle of the Coral Sea, and they patched her up with plywood. Well, she's got two diesels, she has, and twin screws, 2-to-1 reduction gear.
1: Yeah. What's the quickest way of getting out to her?
5: Well, there's not much craft or charter here about this time of night, you know. There's that Novak fella, but just at present he's sleeping 1 hour.
1: Figures.
5: Might not be worth your while anyways.
1: Why not?
5: Well, Hagen stopped by here 20 minutes ago looking for his engineer. Said he was casting off on-tide engineer or no engineer.
1: And what about your boat?
5: My boat? Well, now, matey, on a plotted course, you'll stand up to any double-end of Monterey Dory in a class.
1: Yeah.
5: Without a head sea, that is. Then on t'other hand, you put her in a bottom race. And 1¼ swell.
1: Yeah, right? Yeah. How much? How much?
5: $5 an hour. And that's with you, man, in the bilge pumps.
1: Okay, let's go.
5: This, here Hagen fella now. You on to the trim of his sails?
1: Sails? On a PT boat?
5: Oh, not the boat, sonny. The man. Cut of his jib.
1: I didn't notice that, but he was wearing crepe-soled shoes.
5: I'll tell you about this Hagen, matey. Fella once tried to board him. A customs officer, no less. What's up? Picked him up 4 days later in a gill net with a fish gaff stowed clean through his neck. Here, have another lifesaver. You may need it.
1: After he'd lashed me to my station at the bilge pump, Captain Pasali got his double-ender Monterey Dory and a plotted course to Sausalito, he hoped, and we plunged recklessly into the fog. As nearly as I could catch his drift, there was a 50-50 chance that A, Hagen had found his engineer and would be halfway to the Farallone Islands before we could make it past Alcatraz if we stayed afloat that long, or B, that he hadn't found his engineer and might be having trouble starting up those two diesels with the twin screws and the 2-to-1 reduction gears, whatever they are.

0: There she lies, Major.
1: Which one?
0: Oh, about 5 points to port. The blue one with the high freeboard.
1: Uh-huh.
0: You get up on the foredeck, Major. Her ladder's round on the landing side.
1: Yeah.
0: I'll swing round and put you on it.
2: Hey! Anybody home?
0: He's likely below, nursing them diesels. You got to rear back and holler, Major, like this.
3: Ahoy the sea queen!
1: I like that.
0: I know the rhythm.
3: Ahoy, yo! Captain Salty, board the Ledger Crabtree. My supercargo requests permission to board, sir. Who is he?
2: Spade! I want to talk to you, Hagen. Captain Salty.
4: What down, you clumsy lover? Hit the skipper.
1: Where'd he get you?
4: Don't write the note. Hurts a midships, huh?
1: Here. How do you run this thing? I got to get you to shore.
4: That's throttle. There's your forward gear.
1: Uh-huh.
4: No, don't pull her back all the way. She'll die. Vacuum tank.
1: You lie still. What are you looking for?
4: Jumper pocket. Lifesaver. In case you need it. I don't know more. Best winds on your after quarter, matey. Remember
1: that. Okay, take it easy, Captain.
4: Keep her balanced. Don't let your jib ruffle. Keep her on course, matey. Keep.
1: Hey, Captain. Captain Salty. Sour ragged. I crawled over the rail and tried to make out Hagen's silhouette on the other boat. I could just barely make out the shape of the hull against the faint glow of light from the Sausalito shore. We drifted a few yards astern of Hagen's boat, but not out of rifle range. I wondered why, if he could see us well enough to drop Captain Salty, he'd let it go at that. Then I got it. He was listening. Somebody was pulling out from shore in a rowboat. I didn't waste any more time listening. I dug into Captain Salty's jumper pocket, fished out a waterproof pouch. I took a seaman's papers out of it. He didn't need them anymore. Wrapped it around my gun. Then I took off some clothes and eased myself over the side. I didn't swim for speed, but for distance. Stopping now and then to make sure the man in the boat was still covering for me. I felt my way around the hull till I found the anchor rope. Just as I grabbed it, I heard him rest his oars.
5: Hagen, who's that? Eddie Love.
6: What do you want?
5: I've come after my sister.
6: Go on home, Eddie. She's sailing with me. That's the way she wants it.
5: You're lying.
6: Wait a second. Come on out there, Dreamer.
7: What's happened?
6: Your brother's down there in the boat. Talk to him.
7: Well, what am I going
6: to... Talk to him.
7: All right. Eddie.
5: What's he done to you, sis?
7: I'm all right, Eddie. Everything's all right. Gus and I have decided... Go on home, Eddie.
5: He's lying to you. He knows you framed him. If you sail out with him, you won't come back.
7: No, Eddie.
5: I'm coming aboard.
7: Eddie, no. Gus, please. No, Eddie.
2: Eddie. Drop it, Hagen.
5: No.
2: Drop the rifle.
5: I'll drop you. You're a lousy, shameless... Stop.
7: Sam, did he hurt you?
1: No, I've been kicked in the stomach before. It takes a woman to kick you in the teeth.
7: I'm sorry.
1: I don't care what you did. What burns me up, you didn't do it right. I hate a bungler, especially a female bungler.
7: I'm a bungler. You're the one. It would have worked if you hadn't gone poking in the incinerator. I should have called the police. They'd have known what to do with evidence like that. They've been wanting to get something on Gorse ever since repeal.
1: Listen, Angel, any flatfoot could have seen through that setup. Eve Adams was sitting in front of a mirror when she was maced. She saw the murderer enter the room. She got it in the back of the head. That means she trusted whoever walked up behind her. That also means the evidence of a struggle was faked.
7: Put the nail polish on Gorse's shirt.
1: You put that nail polish on her fingers after she was dead, laid that trail to the incinerator with a pair of Gorse's shoes where any flatfoot was supposed to think he'd try to destroy the incriminating shirt. But the dumbest thing you did was lying to me about that matching lipstick you dropped in my office. That made you look guiltier than anybody, because anybody could have planted that fake evidence.
7: I didn't kill her. I'm not a murderer.
1: Your brother might have got off easy. Crime of passion.
7: Oh, please, please don't say that. I can't bear the thought that after everything I did, it's all come to nothing.
1: Here. Have a lifesaver. You may need it. Period. And a report.
7: Oh, Sam. Poor Captain Pasolti.
1: P is silent. F is in Passam. Go type that up.
7: All right, Sam.
1: Last one in the package.
8: 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Get Wild Root Cream Oil. Again and again, the choice of men and women and children, too.
1: What stopped you?
9: The last page of my notebook owing to our shortage of supplies, Sam. But in a way, I'm glad. Because I didn't have to go through it again. I mean, poor Captain Vasoli.
1: Eph, please. Please, now, honest, I'll buy you a new notebook, a nice fat one. Would you like that?
9: Oh, yes, Sam. There's always something so final about final pages of things. When I think of all the risks you take...
1: To say nothing of my clients. I think I'll put a new sign on the door. Abandon hope, all ye who enter here.
9: Oh, but I haven't, Sam. Where there's a will, there's a wisp.
1: There's a what?
9: A wisp, Sam. Small amount.
1: Which reminds me, there's a couple of fingers left. Join me, just a wisp?
9: Oh, no, Sam. One of us has got to have a clear head.
1: Well, it'll be me.
9: All the best. Good night, Sam.
1: Good night, sweetheart.

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Sam Spade is played by Howard Duff. Loreen Tuttle is Effie. Howard Duff can now be seen starring with Yvonne DiCarlo in Universal International's Technicolor production of Calamity Jane and Sam Bass.

0: The Adventures of Sam Spade are written for radio by Bob Tallman and Gil Dowd. 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

0: If you're paying this kind of money for a car, you'd want it to have a touch of style, legroom, four doors, and all that. And if this is what you had in mind, you don't even have to pay that kind of money for the new Skoda Super Estel. Skoda's new Super Estel puts the man in the street
1: and his dog
0: on the road.
1: Listen up, you mug. 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Understand?

0: presenting Orson Welles as the Third Man. The Lives of Harry Lime. The fabulous stories of the immortal character, originally created in the story The Third Man, with zither music by Anton Karas.
1: Well, I've messed around in a lot of messy things. You know me, I'm certainly no angel. But I never had anything to do with murder or dope or blackmail. Except just once. With blackmailers. Not my fault either, as I think you'll agree. But all the same, I'm sorry to have ever come within breathing distance of that caper, because as several people during the course of this little story had occasion to point out, blackmail is a nasty word. That's the title of the tale. Stick around and see if you don't agree.

0: all started in Marseille back in 47. I was running cigarettes into France in those days, cigarettes and a few other commodities, as I think I've told you before. I had a nice little sailing boat and an auxiliary, typical pleasure craft of water, to use as a cover. This was in September, and I'd just come into port that afternoon. A few of us had been having dinner in the town. I was on my way back to the boat alone. It was late, about 4 in the morning, cold. Suddenly, looming ahead of me in the mist and lurching drunkenly, I saw the figure of a man. A big fellow he was. I thought I'd stay out of his way. Marseille's a tough town, one of the toughest in the world. It's a good place not to have any trouble in, so that's why I tried to keep clear of the drunk. But before I could get out of the way, he caught sight of me, uttered a strange, muffled sort of cry, and suddenly threw himself forward.
1: Oh.
0: I braced myself for a fight. Before I knew it, he was down on his knees in front of me, groaning. Then all at once I realized he wasn't drunk at all. But all that wet on his chest was blood. I never found out who did it. Even after I took him onto my yacht, tried to do what I could for him, never told me who it was that had stabbed him. The knife had gone in just over his heart, and by dawn it was pretty clear that he wasn't going to live through the day. He seemed to realize it, too.
2: They got me. If it doesn't matter why me, maybe they were right. They got me, and now very soon I'm going to die. What is your name?
0: Lyme, Harry Lyme.
2: I've heard of you. You've quite a reputation, Monsieur Lyme. I call you Harry.
0: Okay.
2: I am Draco. Yes, I see from your face that you have heard of me, too. You call me Marcel.
0: Okay, Marcel.
2: That way I spend my last hour, so remember, friends.
0: Marcel Bracco, a real Marseillaise, born quite a while ago anyway, died September 12, 1947. Profession, crook, all kinds of crook. Some of the dirtiest kinds, I knew that. Among other things, I heard that Bracco was the chief of the Amazons. It was a gang of girls, crooks all of them. No, the big ugly man in my berth wasn't one of the nice people. You mustn't think because I'm telling you this story that I've anything to say in his favor. But he was a guy. See what I mean? He was somebody. And he was dying. Steady, old man. Easy does it. I'm with you.
2: I haven't got time to make a will. I know that sounds like a joke, but I'm serious, Harry. I'd like to leave you something to show my gratitude, something to remember me by.
0: That's okay, old man.
2: All I can give you is this. And it's worth something, Harry. It's worth quite a lot. I give you a name. A name, Harry. Do not think I'm joking. This name is just as good as money or jewels. Remember it. The name it is Maurice Chevalier. Did you hear that, Harry? Chevalier. Maurice Chevalier.
0: Well, who is he?
2: Oh, he's many things, Harry. He's a very many different sorts of man. You must remind him of this. It would be like money to you.
0: Where do I find him?
2: In the Chamber of Deputies of the National Assembly of France.
0: What do I say to him?
2: Say, I'm dying, Harry. Hold my hand.
0: I am, old man. I'm holding.
2: I haven't time to tell you. You must have Julien.
0: Julien?
2: Yes, Julien Moreau.
0: Moreau? But he was dead. I pulled the sheet up over his big, ugly face and went out of the cabin. Three months later in Paris, in a little nightclub in Montparnasse, I ran into Julien Moreau. Julien was a newspaper man. In his way, Julien was quite a guy, too. Not a crook, just a newspaper man. Good. I'd struck up an acquaintance with him, and after a couple of weeks, it had brightened into

0: A crook. Just a newspaper man. Good. I'd struck up an acquaintance with him, and after a couple of weeks, it had brightened into something resembling friendship. So tonight, I thought the time had come when I could afford to approach him on the subject of my legacy. Precious name.
1: Julian.
2: Yes, Harry?
1: I want to ask you a question.
2: Go ahead.
1: I'm going to mention a name.
2: Well?
1: If it means anything, do you let me know?
2: Don't be so mysterious, Harry. What's the name?
1: Gibelet. Maurice Gibelet.
2: Why do you ask?
1: Why don't you answer?
2: Excuse me. I want you to tell me why you mentioned that name.
1: You won't tell me anything about him unless I do?
2: I'm afraid not.
1: There was a guy down in Marseille who told me that name. He said it was worth money.
2: Money?
1: Yes. That's what he told me. He was dying at the time.
2: That man in Marseille, he must have been a criminal.
1: Well, don't go all prim and moral on me, Julian. Yes, as a matter of fact, it was something along those lines. What of it?
2: I'm not going moral on you, Eric. I'm nothing very special myself, but when you say to me that the name Maurice Gibelet is worth money, well...
1: Or what?
2: There's a nasty world for that, Eric. A nasty world for that kind of money.
1: What do you mean?
2: Chantage.
1: I don't get that.
2: That's French, Eric. French for blackmail.
1: A little later, though, Julian loosened up a little. After a few more drinks.
2: Harry?
1: Yes?
2: That criminal in Marseille you were talking about.
1: Well, you brought him up, Julian. I was asking about a certain Monsieur Gibelet.
2: I know. Harry, was the criminal's name Bracco? Marcel Bracco?
1: Yeah, but how do you happen to know him? You're not in the rackets. You're a newspaper man.
2: Marcel was with us for a while in the resistance. He was a brave man, and we got to be friends. But then later, we quarreled. That was after the war. He came to me here in Paris, wanted information about this Gibelet, and I gave it to him. Gibelet is an important man in the government. And through the paper, I arranged an interview between him and Marcel. But I told you, Harry, blackmail something I can't forgive.
1: And Marcel was blackmailing the Gibelet?
2: Yes. Not for money, but for protection, police protection. Marcel, as you probably know, had that gang they call the Amazons.
1: But what was he blackmailing Gibelet about? What did he have on him?
2: Plenty.
1: And you know what it was?
2: Certainly, Marcel told me.
1: Exactly what was Gibelet's past?
2: Ah, Harry, that's Mr. Gibelet's secret.
1: And yours, old man. It's yours, too.
2: Yes, Harry, as you say, it's mine, too.
1: Hmm. Must be something pretty bad.
2: Bad enough for a man who's trying to make something decent of himself. Oh, don't think I like Mr. Gibelet. I hate him. But as long as he behaves himself, I won't denounce him.
1: As long as he behaves himself. So that's your price, isn't it? Don't you see, old man? In a way, you're a blackmailer yourself. Then, some months later, in the lobby of the Georges Sank in Paris.
3: Calling Mr. Lyme, Monsieur Harry Lyme, yes. Monsieur Lyme.
1: Yes, boy.
3: Monsieur Lyme?
1: Yes, what is the phone call?
3: There's a lady to see you, Monsieur Lyme. She's looking for
1: us. A lady? Young or old?
3: Young, Monsieur Lyme, and very pretty.
1: Well, lead the way, old man. What are we waiting for? Oh.
4: You are Harry Lyme?
1: Insist on the original, honey. Accept no substitutes. This is it.
4: I don't understand.
1: I'm Harry Lyme. That's what I'm trying to tell you. Who are you? We haven't got around to that yet.
4: I've not given you a chance to tell you.
1: True enough.
4: My name is Müller. Heidi Müller.
1: Glad to know you, Heidi. Shall we go into the bar and have a drink? It's a little early for dinner, but...
4: This is serious, Mr. Lyme. I've come to see you on business.
1: I'm afraid of that. Well, go ahead.
4: I've been told about you, Mr. Lyme.
1: Idle gossip. I don't know how people talk. I'm a straight, upright, clean-living, law-abiding citizen. What is it you had in mind? Which particular law did you want me to break for you?
4: I want a passport.
1: Passport? Oh, that's easy. We can arrange that for you in a couple of days. A man here in Paris does very good work, but the best phony passports come from Amsterdam, if you're willing to wait.
4: It is not as simple as that.
1: Oh?
4: I want a passport for my friend.
1: Well, just give me his name, the other particulars, and the photograph. By the way, what kind of passport do you want? American, British, Panamanian?
4: Mr. Lyme, my father is not here. He's in Romania.
1: Romania?
4: Yes. Other side of the Iron Curtain.
1: Do you want me to get a passport to him in Romania?
4: That's right.
1: Practically impossible.

0: Now, mind you, when I say practically, that's what I mean. Practically, for Harry Lyme, nothing is strictly impossible, just expensive. But you get what I mean.
1: No, I didn't.
0: Now, how much dough can you spend?
1: Money?
0: Yes. If you want to get a passport to your father in Romania. What? Don't be wrong, man. I'm sorry, I'd like to help, but I never break the law except on a strictly commercial basis. Besides an operation like this.
1: Mr. Lyme, this is very embarrassing.
0: It certainly is, dear.
1: But I told you, you were going to do this for me without charging me. And you aren't. Shall I tell you?
0: Yes, it'd be very interesting to hear.
1: I believe you are in trouble now with the French police.
0: Only I'm always in trouble with the French police. Why?
1: Yesterday they sent for me and asked me to identify you.
0: Asked you to identify me? Why? What's the key?
1: I do not know. It is something to do with counterfeit
0: money. Oh, yes, that casino business. That happened in August in Cannes. Never got me on it. The money was passed all right. They know that, but they can't put it on me.
1: I was there on the casino business. The police discovered that I was next in line with cashiers. When they found that out, they came to me. They want me to be a witness against you. They want me to swear that I saw you passing that counterfeit money.
0: I see. And, what did you tell them?
1: First, I asked them questions about you. That's how I found out that you're, who you are.
0: I see. I'm kind of. Tell me the truth. Did you really see me pass that money?
1: No. As a matter of fact, I didn't, but unless you heard me, my father, Mr. Lyme, either way.
0: Reminds me of something a friend of mine was saying last night. French have a nasty word for what you're up to, young lady. I can't remember what it is now. Blackmail's a bad word in English.

0: Mama Rudzinski. That's who I thought I replied to with my little problem. Mama Rudzinski is quite a character and a great authority on passports, frontiers, international laws in general, and how to break them in particular.
1: Hello?
0: This is Harry Lime speaking. Harry Lime, I want to speak to Mama.
1: To be good, Mom. Hello?
0: Hello, Mama.
1: Yes?
0: It's Harry, Mama.
1: How are you?
0: Lime, Mama. Harry Lime, I'm in trouble. I need help.
1: Not trouble?
0: Sort of.
1: Come on. I'll see you right away.
0: An hour later, I'd filled Mama in on the whole story and was waiting for advice.
2: Well, Ari, it's a tricky business, I don't need to tell you. The phony passport's easy. But finding this man Muller in Romania and getting him back to the Iron Curtain, it's no joke.
0: Look, Mama, I didn't come here to listen to how difficult it is. I want some help.
2: Well, there are two ways.
0: Yeah?
2: The first way, you go to Romania yourself.
0: That's the way I don't like.
2: I don't blame you. A man can get killed down there. The other way is through diplomatic channels.
0: Well, the way you say it, it sounds easy, Mama, but you know any ambassadors?
2: No. I don't know any ambassadors, neither do you. All you need is somebody high up in the government here in France. If you could just find a weak place somewhere. A place where you could...
0: You mean blackmail?
2: I don't like the word blackmail. No. I mean flesh. Just find the soft place where you can... Hey, where are you going? Sit down, I'm making nice classes.
0: Thanks, Mama, but I've got time. I've got to find myself one of those soft places. And then, Mama, I've got to start pushing. Pushing quick, or else.
2: Or else?
0: It's that same old word, Mama. I don't like it any more than you.
2: Blackmail?
0: Pressure. Pressure. So long.
3: Monsieur Lyon?
0: Yes?
3: Monsieur Givelet will see you now. Come this way, please.
0: Thank you.
3: Monsieur Lyon.
4: Oh, yes. Come in, please. What can I do for you?
0: Well, I'll get right down to the point, Givelet. I know you're a busy man as well as an important one.
4: Well?
0: I have a favor to ask.
4: Huh?
0: The man in Romania, he's stateless. Nansen passport before the war. His daughter's here in France. She wants to get him out.
4: Are you serious, monsieur?
0: Lime.
4: Such a thing as you are asking. Why, it's practically impossible. And I will be frank with you. I don't even know who you are.
0: Lime. Harry Lime. I told you that.
4: Well, you see, even on the highest ministerial level...
0: It would be, as you say, practically impossible. I like that word, practically. It gives me a little hope.
4: Yes, but...
0: I know. Don't bother to say it again. You don't know me from Adam, Monsieur Givelet, but... There, you see, I have the advantage. I know you from that, Monsieur Givelet. I even know you from Monsieur Givelet.
4: I don't understand.
0: I've been in touch with a friend of yours.
4: What friend of mine?
0: A man called Brocco.
4: What?
0: Marcel Brocco. The name seems to me a good deal to you. He said it would.
4: Brocco is dead.
0: But not Brocco's secret, not your secret, old man. He gave it to me before he died. Now then, when can I expect some action on my client, Miller?
4: Your client?
0: The man needs a passport. Remember, the case you said was practically impossible.
4: Leave the particulars with my secretary. You will hear from me before the end of the week.
0: Thanks, old man. I appreciate this. I really do.
4: And when do I hear from you? Again. Blackmailers always come back.
0: That's a nasty word, old man. Don't use it again. You won't see me. Well, it worked. Whatever it was, it worked. I was holding a secret over a man's head, and I didn't even know the secret. Yes, whatever I was threatening the politician Givelet with seemed to be a threat strong enough, because by the end of next week, Heidi's father was on his way through the Iron Curtain. She said I was wonderful, Heidi did. Asked how she could ever thank me. I told her that thanks didn't come into it. I'm not your benefactor, honey. Remember? I told her. I'm your victim. About 4 months later, Julian wrote me from New York. This is Julian Moreau, my newspaper man. Dear Harry, he wrote, now that it's all over, I think you have a right to know the truth. The truth about Givelet, I mean. I'm reading to you now from Julian's letter. Givre was born in a suburb of Paris. His political life began when he joined the group wearing black boots and brown shirts of a violently anti-democratic character. This was all during the 30s. Then, during World War II, came his big chance. You will see that this Givre, while essentially a little man, is clever. He secures for himself very early in the German occupation a false identity card, and it is under the false name of Givre that he is a collaborationist, a Nazi stooge, and a black marketeer. His real name is therefore a good name. It is the false one which is bad. That's the beginning of 44. Convinced that the Nazis are near the end, he rushes forward to the fighting French and under his real name joins their invasion corps. Under his true identity, he gives them some assistance. And at the end of the war, the power of the resistance becomes overwhelming and their investigations far-reaching, so Givre drops the false identity of Givre forever. Now notice, please, that his original name is above reproach, since it was under the false one that he acted for the Nazis. Now, there's need for men like himself, modest, self-effacing, industrious. And so it comes to pass that the little fascist street fighter, the black marketeer, the collaborationist, who betrayed scores of his countrymen to the Germans, is triumphantly elected to the Parliament as representative of one of the great historical parties of France. Well, now, my friend, we come to the Amazons. Given this title in the newspapers myself just before the war, theoretically the racket was broken up, but in fact it was still flourishing in Paris until the very recent death of a certain Marcel Braco. This gang worked in pairs late at night, gangs of girls, striking up casual acquaintances with visiting provincial gentlemen of a certain age and steering them to various nightclubs, finally to a cheap bar where the respectable old gentleman was invariably rolled, as you say in America. In other words, everything was taken from him, and if possible, afterwards, he was blackmailed. Now, some such poor old fellow was being beaten up in a bar by Braco and the others who worked in his gang when Givre, driving home from an all-night session at the National Assembly, heard the noise. He was waiting for a traffic light to change and seeing no police on the street, he went into the little bar to investigate. Now, Mark, this was a genuinely kindly act, the act of a self-respecting French citizen. And you see what it got. Of course, the gangsters turned on him and beat him senseless. Going through his wallet, they came on his old identity card, which he'd kept for some reason or another, concealed behind a photograph of his mother. It was the card of Givre, the Nazi stooge. Thus, his secret fell into the hands of Braco, who used it not to extort money, but for police protection for his gang. Very recently, as you may have read in my column, Monsieur Givre was being considered for an important new post in the ministry. And then you, my dear Harry, came to him with your threats. Threats of exposing something, the very nature of which, as it happened, you didn't even understand. Now, Givre had begun to breathe again, you see, and to hope after Braco had died. But your visit was too much for him. The French government had put a price on the head of Givre, the Nazi stooge. Givre, the politician, didn't realize that his secret was safe. Perhaps he was right. A secret like that is never safe. And so it was that after some weeks of waiting for you to return, and of course you never did, his nerve finally cracked. And the very day on which he was to be confirmed in his new post, his housekeeper, coming in with a morning coffee, found him dead. He was seated before his desk where he had shot himself. Seated before a blank piece of paper. He had not even written a note of farewell. I suppose at the end he found it difficult to decide who he could write to, what he would say, and above all, what name. Sorry.
5: Harry Lime returns in just a moment.

0: And now, Harry Lime.
1: A few days ago, I was in Paris. I went into a little place I know near the markets where they make a wonderful fish soup, and who should I see having lunch there but Heidi? Heidi and an old gentleman I was sure must be her father. What? She introduced him, and I sat down with him for a drink.
2: So finally, I get to meet the wonderful Harry Lime. This is really a pleasure.
1: Well, I'm glad you're with us here, Miller, on the sunny side of that iron curtain.
2: Thanks to you, Mr. Lime.
1: Oh, no, really.
2: But yes, my daughter has told me everything.
1: Everything, Heidi? Did you tell your father everything?
3: Well, Mr. Lime, I told him all the wonderful help.
1: But did you tell him how you managed to persuade me to do it?
3: Not exactly.
1: Not exactly.
2: What's these secrets? Heidi, you're blushing.
1: Heidi, I'll make a deal with you.
3: A deal?
1: I won't tell your father what you did if you let me take you both to lunch.
2: But that's blackmail.
1: It's a nasty word, Mr. Miller. Let's not use it again. It'll spoil our soup.

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2: 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Tibby, Tibby, Tibby.
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8: Dragnet. The documented drama of an actual crime. For the next 30 minutes, in cooperation with the Los Angeles Police Department, you will travel step by step on the side of the law through an actual case from official police files. From beginning to end, from crime to punishment, Dragnet is the story of your police force in action.
9: It was Wednesday, July 9th. It was warm in Los Angeles. We were working the night watch out of Narcotics Bureau. My partner's Ben Romero. The boss is Thad Brown, chief of detectives. My name's Friday. I was on the way into work, and it was 3:58 p.m. when I got to room 24, Narcotics Bureau.
10: Hi, Joe. Feel better?
9: Well, not quite as tired, Ben. That Costello thing was a long haul.
10: Narcotics Romero. Okay, Bigham. I'll tell him. Meeting's in 5 minutes, Chief Brown's office.
9: Okay, I'm going to pick up my stuff from the captain first. Hi, Skipper.
11: Come on in. You look a little better, Friday. Get some rest.
9: Yeah, and a couple of good meals. That's the trouble with the Flats gang. They never know where to eat.
11: Sit down, Joe. I want to talk to you. We got a couple of minutes before the meeting. You'll probably be getting this all up and down the line from here in. Just want to let you know that we think you and all the men in the operation did a fine job.
9: My part wasn't much. You did more than I did.
11: Oh, we all worked, but you had the dirty end of it.
10: Good job. Here's your equipment.
11: You'll need it now.
9: Oh, yeah, thanks.
11: Your badge, your ID card, your gun. 6 shells, that's all of it, huh?
9: Mm-hmm. That's it, thank you.
11: You're back at it.
9: Yep.
11: Here's one for you. Look at this.
9: What's that you got?
11: Mug shot of a girl picked up in a narcotics raid last night.
9: Oh, pretty girl.
11: Long, blonde hair, beautiful eye.
9: She looks young. High school girl?
11: She was when that picture was taken, 1947. She was 16. Here. Look at this one.
9: Yeah. Same girl.
11: Yeah. That's the way she looked at 11:30 last night when we picked her up.
9: She looks 50.
11: 19 years old. 3 years on heroin.
9: She might as well be dead.
11: She is. 8 o'clock this morning. Let's go. It's time for the meeting. You just looked at the best reason I know of for getting Belmont.
9: Did she get her stuff from Belmont?
11: Costello was pushing to her. He got his stuff from Belmont. They owned him. Romero, let's go.
10: All right, William. Anybody brief you on the Costello interview, Joe?
9: No, not yet.
11: Chief Brown will fill you in. Here we are. Chief?
12: Gentlemen, come on in. You
0: men all know each other.
12: Sure. Hiya, Craig.
0: Captain White, I think you and your men know Policewoman Caswell.
11: Yes, sir. How are you, Florence?
13: Hello.
0: Miss Caswell, Inspector Virgil Beckner, State Narcotics.
13: How do you do?
14: How are you?
0: Bill Craig, Agent in Charge, Federal Narcotics.
14: Hello.
13: How do you do?
0: Before we get into the Belmont procedure, let's see how we stand on the Cattell case. White, do you want to fill everybody in on the information we got from Ralph Costello?
11: Yes, sir. After his arrest Monday night, we interrogated Costello for about 4 hours. We confronted him with the package he sold Friday here.
14: How'd the stuff test?
11: Crime Lab ran it through, about a third of an ounce of heroin, fair quality Mexican stuff. The man we picked up with Costello, Tony Morris, was questioned as well. He corroborated Costello's story.
15: What'd you get from him?
11: Well, he told us he had a great deal of information on the big man in the operation, Belmont, but he wouldn't tell us a thing unless we made a deal with him.
15: What kind of a deal?
11: He wanted everything. But we finally agreed that the only thing we might possibly work out was his prison term.
15: Mm-hmm.
11: We called in the U.S. District Attorney. We talked another 4 hours.
15: How'd it work out?
11: District Attorney told Costello the only thing he'd do for him was to have his prison terms run concurrently rather than consecutively. Not much to pay for what we got.
0: Costello gave us enough to enable us to start moving on Belmont right away. We've had his M.O. confirmed. We've got a list of most of his pushers. Now we can get to him.
16: Any definite plan, Chief?
0: White and I have been talking over here with Craig and Beck. We worked out what we think might be a pretty good plan. Craig, do you want to lay out how your men are going to handle it from the federal end?
14: We'll work from out of town to the center here. We'll check his contacts across the state lines. We've already traced his connections to the east, New York Syndicate. We'll keep working that end.
0: Beck, how about your state narcotics men?
17: We'll work inside the state line here. We've already checked out part of his operations. We've located sources in San Francisco, Bakersfield, Fresno, as far south as San Diego, Lower California. We'll draw all those ends up tight. Keep moving.
0: You fellows can both give us a hand if we need assistance.
14: You bet.
16: Yeah, that's right.
0: Fine. White, what are we going to do locally?
11: It's going to be a case of taking what we know and finding out what we don't know, putting the two together. Seems to me to be a case of watching the man at all times. Belmont shouldn't be able to blow his nose without one of our men knowing it.
0: It's going to be a tremendous undertaking. You all know the tough job it is shadowing narcotics men. They're fidgety, hypersensitive. They recognize anything out of the ordinary at once.
11: Well, for that reason, it can't be a one-man operation. Everybody's got to work. Our undercover won't work this time. They're no doubt alerted. So we'll work it from another angle.
16: When do we start?
11: We've already started. Belmont lives in Manhattan Beach. His house is under surveillance, has been since yesterday.
0: Well, I can't impress upon all of you the importance of not letting Belmont out of your sight for an instant. A narcotics buy could be made in 30 seconds. If we're not there at the instant, we lose him.
16: Do we have anything at all as to when he might be ready to deal again?
11: Nothing. Nobody seems to know Belmont's exact operating time. Could be any time. And in order to prosecute him, we've got to be there when the narcotics are in his possession or under his control.
15: So we start to live with him and stay as close as we can without being tabbed until there's a buy.
0: That's it. Captain White has all the assignments for our local men.
15: Okay.
11: We'll watch him.
0: And stay close to him. If he makes a move, be there.
15: The meeting lasted 4 hours. During that 4 hours, a plan was formulated which we hoped would end in the successful apprehension of the number one man in Pacific Coast narcotics traffic, Arthur Z. Belmont. How do you watch a man, his every move, for 24 hours, day in, day out, without his knowing it? How do you watch a man whose very existence depends upon not being watched, who is expertly schooled in every trick and device of police surveillance, whose method of operation will change with the slightest disturbance of his daily routine, and if that M.O. changes, you've lost him? Thursday, July 10th, in the small Los Angeles suburb of Manhattan Beach, population 10,172, three very ordinary events took place. A public nurse began a house-to-house survey. She asked the simple question, "Have you ever been vaccinated for smallpox?" She started canvassing 27 blocks from the home of Belmont. Policewoman Florence Caswell. Two Japanese gardeners new to the city of Manhattan Beach began soliciting work. They started asking for jobs 38 blocks from the home of Belmont. Sergeant Ten Fujikuni and Patrolman John Kagawa. A team of surveyors driving a station wagon marked with the seal of Los Angeles County began taking linear measurements for the proposed enlargement of storm drains in the area. They started 14 blocks from the home of Belmont. Lieutenant John Bigham, Central Narcotics, Sergeant Ben Romero, and myself.
18: Okay, Ben, bring in the rod. Let's knock off for lunch.
15: What do you want to eat, John?
18: In the wagon. Better take the transfer with us. Kids might pick it up.
16: Yeah, I got it. I can't keep the sand out of my shoe.
18: Might as well get used to it. We're a long ways from home.
15: Yeah. 9 years on the job is the first time I ever brought my lunch in a paper sack.
18: Who knows, Joe? This might change your whole way of living.
15: You bet.
18: Want to sit in the front?
16: No, I'm getting back.
10: Fellas, have a look at the local paper?
9: No, why?
10: Manhattan Beat Sentinel, down the bottom of page one in the box. Read it.
9: Yeah, let me see. Mm-hmm. Well, it's good.
16: What is it, Joe? Read it out loud.
9: Well, it says preliminary work on storm drains started. Surveyors. Well, it goes on to say that surveyors have started taking measurements for the new drains.
10: Mm-hmm. Captain White's idea had the story planted, even got a release from the planning commission.
16: It won't hurt us a bit. Well, you said lunchtime. We've got enough here for the whole department. Four hard-boiled eggs. See what kind of sandwiches I drew. Deviled egg. Look here. She even put them on egg bread. I hate eggs.
10: Looks like the captain driving up the street.
9: Mm-hmm. Yeah, that's him.
16: Driving a city car. Chief engineer.
10: How's it going, Biggin? All right. Slow. Had your lunch?
13: What do you got?
16: Deviled egg sandwiches. Got plenty.
13: Can't stand them.
9: How about ham and cheese?
13: Yeah, thanks.
9: There you go.
10: How's everybody else doing?
13: Pretty slow. Takes time. Got to keep taking our time. If we tip it before we got close enough, Belmont's on his way.
9: Mm-hmm. How long are we going to have to keep our distance?
13: Not much longer. We can't take the chance of starting everybody out right on top of Belmont. Mm-hmm. Might look funny to him. Anybody else would be okay. The average person, your operations might look normal, but we can't afford to try to get it by Belmont that way.
10: Mm. With a hop cutter, you never know.
13: It's not so much that we don't know. We just can't take any kind of a chance.
10: Mm, that's what I mean.
13: He might have started right on Belmont's front lawn, and he'd never got wise. But we wouldn't want to risk it.
16: Belmont been out of his house today?
13: On the go quite a bit. Left his house at 9:13 a.m., went down to the ShopRite Market, bought a half pound of bacon, 2 dozen eggs, loaf of bread, whole wheat. Sergeant Hodges waited on him. He's clerking in the grocery department.
16: Oh, yeah.
13: Then he drove over to his neighborhood gas station, got a full tank of ethyl and 2 quarts of oil, 30 weight, drove home, got back at 9:42.
16: Are you still there?
13: Yeah. About time you guys were back at it, huh?
10: Right. Okay, Ben. You want to grab some of the gear?
16: Yeah.
10: I guess.
16: Let's go. Hey, Joe.
10: Hmm?
16: Give me a leftover bread crust, will you? I'll give them to Seagull.
10: Yeah, sure. Here you go. Right. Well, foot by foot, we're getting closer to Belmont. Hope nobody tips it.
13: Nobody should, unless you don't trust those gulls.
9: We surveyed the city of Manhattan Beach for 5 weeks. Policewoman Caswell, posing as a nurse, continued canvassing. Everybody concerned with the job of standing watch over Arthur Z. Belmont carried out their routine day by day. Daily reports came in from everyone in the operation. These reports would be sifted at Central Narcotics and progress reports compiled for the use of those in the field on the Belmont case. All police cars, as well as city cars, such as we were employing, were equipped with three-way radio communication. All personnel were in constant contact with one another. Wednesday, August 12th, it was the decision of Captain Lynn White that the idea of our posing as city surveyors had been exhausted. Further use of this could possibly arouse suspicion. Belmont lived at 1227 Ocean Avenue. 2 days before we were called off the surveying job, the city leased the private residence at 1216 Ocean Avenue. A vanload of furniture was moved in. Drapes and curtains were hung. Regular deliveries of daily newspapers and milk were made to the house. To all outward appearances, the house was occupied by an average family. Actually, it provided another blind from which we could continue to observe Belmont. Shortwave radio equipment was installed in an upstairs room. Ben and I were assigned the night watch.
10: Another car just stopped in front of Belmont's house.
9: How many does that make?
10: 3 cars. 5 minutes. Yeah. A couple of guys getting out. Going up the front door.
9: Mm. Where? Let me see, huh?
10: Take a look.
16: Watch Kurt.
9: Uh-huh. Yeah. Belmont answered the door. He's letting him in.
16: Something's doing. What do you think?
9: I don't know. You called Captain White, didn't you?
16: Oh, an hour ago. Just after the first car pulled up. He'll park in the alley and come up the back way.
9: Yeah, I better check with everybody again. This portable seemed to warm up slower than our car radio.
10: About the same.
9: Ah, here we go. Unit 140K to unit 145K.
19: 145K, go ahead.
9: Just checking. Your location the same?
19: That's right. Ocean Clipper.
9: We got 3 cars to cover now. Stand by.
19: Roger.
9: Unit 140K to 143K.
19: 143K, we got it. Standing by.
9: Location still good?
19: Same.
15: Be talking to you. Stand by. 140K to 149K.
19: 149K. Go ahead.
15: Stay put. We got three cars now.
19: Yeah, we heard. Still the same spot. Standing by.
15: Roger.
10: Captain just pulled into the alley, Joe. Don't worry.
15: Good.
10: Philemon's porch light just went out.
15: Mm-hmm. Let's see. Three guys came in the first car. Two in the second, two in the third. Is that right?
10: Yeah, seven all total. Eight counting Belmont.
15: Maybe he's running for office.
20: Joe, Sam, any changes since you called me?
15: Another car.
20: Mm-hmm. Anybody you know?
10: It's too dark to see their faces.
20: Mm-hmm. Dodge coupe, gray, black package sedan, green Chevy. Well, that might be for me. I told the office they could reach me here. White. Yeah, Bigham. You must be wrong. You sure he's not lying? All right, thanks. Yeah. You sure Belmont hasn't left his house since you came on duty?
10: Couldn't possibly. Not without somebody in the details spotting
20: him. He got out somehow. He made a buy.
15: Captain White called the office and talked to Benny Arredondo, our narcotics undercover man. He confirmed the fact that somehow Belmont had a meet and successfully completed a narcotics transaction. None of us could figure how, and we didn't know when the meet took place. Arredondo told us that the buy had been made sometime in the past 10 hours. The arresting officers had recovered a portion of the narcotics, two bindles of heroin. They were found in the possession of one of Belmont's runners, Archie Scott.
10: I can't figure it. What do we do now, Skipper?
20: Sit tight and watch those three cars in front of Belmont's house over there.
15: Maybe he didn't have to leave the house to make a buy.
20: That's the way I got it, Peg. Those cars down there, those are the first visitors he's had in the past 24 hours?
10: As far as anybody knows, we watched it close.
20: Sometimes it's like that.
15: Well, it looks like somebody's coming out over there.
10: Two guys.
20: How many in there?
10: Eight, counting Belmont.
20: All right, Friday. Get to the cars.
15: Yeah. They started to move out yet?
21: No. Five, six, seven. That's all of them. They're heading for the car.
20: Yeah. Looks like a three-way switch. We'll see when they start to move out.
15: Attention, all units and special details. Stand by.
10: Here's the license numbers, Joe.
15: Oh, good. I need those. Thanks.
20: Green Chevy's headed south. Black package going north. So's a Dodge Coupe.
15: Uh-huh.
20: Dodge turned left at the corner. It's headed east now.
15: Got it. 140K to all units and special detail. Unit 149K.
19: 149K. Go ahead.
15: 1946 green Chevrolet sedan, license 61 William 852, headed south on Ocean.
19: Roger.
15: Unit 145K.
19: 145K, go ahead.
15: 1947 gray Dodge Coupe, license 1X-Ray 1898, headed east on Clipper Street.
19: Roger.
15: 143K, come in.
19: 143K, yep.
15: 1939 black Packard sedan, license 6 Mary 6778, headed north on Ocean.
19: Roger, got him spotted.
20: Could be a dry run. Couldn't afford to chance it either way.
10: Nothing to do now but wait it out.
20: That's right, and pray for rain.
15: It was 8 minutes past 8 p.m. We sat back and waited for the reports to come in from the cars. At 8:25 p.m., 17 minutes after the alert was broadcast, Unit 149K reported in on the gray Chevrolet sedan. The car and its occupants were thoroughly searched. No trace of narcotics was found. 8:42 p.m., 34 minutes after the alert.
19: Unit 143K to 140K.
10: 143K, go ahead.
19: On that 1939 package sedan, license 6, Mary 6778, shook them down. Nothing. They're clean.
15: 8:50 p.m., 42 minutes after the alert, the report on the third and final car came in, the 1947 gray Dodge Coupe.
20: That's it. Not a trace of narcotics in any of those three cars. Belmont beat us.
10: Tough luck.
15: It's going to be tougher. Now he knows we're after him.
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15: The three-car switch. Three cars arrive at a given point at different times. The meet takes place. The drivers of the various cars leave the given point at the same time. Each drives away from the point in a different direction, making it three times as difficult to follow them. The practice was not new to the Narcotics Bureau or the dealers in narcotics. It usually includes the dry run, in which the actual mechanics of the narcotics are carried out, but neither the merchandise nor the money is on hand. This practice forces the narcotics officer into pure guesswork. If the officer doesn't follow up, the buy could be successful. If he chooses to follow up, he takes the chance of exposing himself and tipping his hand on a rehearsal. In the case of this particular car switch, we lost. But taken in the car roundup were seven of Belmont's trusted runners. Six of these men refused to talk, but the seventh, Clifford Bissell, gave us a lead to one of Arthur Belmont's most trusted friends. His name was Floyd Ketchell. He and his wife lived at 357 Evergreen Drive, Linwood.
1: It's a nice house.
16: Yeah.
0: Yes?
15: Police officers, we'd like to ask you a few questions.
0: What about?
15: Well, as you probably know, there's been a series of burglaries here in your neighborhood.
0: No, I didn't know.
1: Oh, yes, quite a few. Would you mind if we came in and talked to you about it?
15: I don't know anything about any robberies around here. Everything's okay.
16: This is just a routine check, Mr. Ketchell. Everybody else in the neighborhood's cooperating. Only take just a minute.
15: All right, you can come in, but I have to leave in about 15 minutes.
1: Thank you. Now, you have a nice place here, Mr. Ketchell.
15: Yes. Now, what was it you wanted me to help you with?
1: You know a man by the name of Clifford Bissell?
15: No.
1: How about Arthur Z. Belmont?
15: Who?
1: Arthur Z. Belmont. Bissell says you and Belmont are good friends.
15: I don't understand this. I thought you wanted to ask me about some robberies. I wonder if you'd mind rolling up your left sleeve. I'd like to look at your arm. What for?
16: You're a user, aren't you?
15: No, I'm not.
16: Then you know what we're talking about, don't you?
15: No, I don't. Do you have any narcotics here in the house?
16: Certainly not.
15: You mind if we look around?
0: Why do you want to search the house?
15: Why won't you show us your left arm? Floyd Ketchell would admit nothing, but he allowed us to search his home and grounds. An extra detail of men was called out to aid us in the search. We covered every foot of the acre of ground. This took 2 days. We found nothing. On the third day, under the flooring of an upper bedroom of the Ketchell home, we found Ketchell's plant. He was using heroin.
0: You want me to call Belmont, is that the idea?
1: That's right. We want you to set up a meet with him.
0: I'm not going to rat on Art. He's a friend of mine.
15: Well, suit yourself. We found your plant there. We've got you. You'll be the fall guy.
0: You mean I take all the heat?
15: Why not? Bissell put the finger on you. We got to have somebody.
0: Why pick on me?
1: We just told you. We found the stuff here. Bissell fingered you. You're it.
16: All you have to do is make a phone call. You won't have a clean slate, but it's going to sound a lot better in court.
15: All right. It makes sense.
1: You know what to tell him. We've already been over all that. Call him now. Friday, listen in on the extension. If Ketchell changes his mind in the middle of the conversation, I'll see that he hangs up.
15: Yeah.

0: Hi, Art. Floyd Ketchell.
1: Hiya, Ketch.
0: Fine.
1: How's Edna?
0: She's fine, Art. Say, I got a friend on his way to Honolulu.
1: Uh-huh.
0: He wants to take a little package along. Gotta have it.
1: You know him? Is he okay?
0: Yeah. Old friend.
1: You sure?
0: Yeah.
1: Have to be pretty careful. Got hit Wednesday night down the beach.
0: Yeah? Who'd they get?
1: Vassell and six guys from New York. Got off easy. It was a dry run.
0: I didn't know that. Nothing in the papers.
1: He hasn't hit yet. It will. How much do your friend need?
0: Gonna be in the islands for quite a while, so there's a couple of ounces should do it.
1: You got the money now?
0: He's good. Can you swing it tonight? Boat leaves from San Francisco day after tomorrow.
1: He hasn't got much time, has he? Okay, you want to pick it up?
0: Yeah. All right, if I bring him along, I want you to meet him. Good customer.
1: If you're sure about him, yeah. 8:30 at the store.
0: We'll be there, Art.
1: 1,100 cash.
0: Yeah.
1: Better be okay, kid.
0: He is.
1: Better be. I had one dry run this week. I can have another.
2: 3:22 p.m. We took Mr. and Mrs. Floyd Ketchell back to Central Division where they were booked on suspicion of violation of the State Narcotics Act. 4 p.m. We met in the office of Chief of Detectives Thad Brown.
3: You need $1,100, is that right?
4: Yeah, that's right.
3: How much was in the Secret Service fund?
4: $223. Allotment for this month's all gone.
3: Well, where'd you get the rest of it?
5: I haven't got it all yet. Romero's the banker. How you got it figured, Ben?
4: Well, let's see. I've got it all written down here. First off, we got $223 cash. And these fellows all gave us their personal checks. Jack Donahoe and Robert gave us $200. Johnny Begum put up $100. And Captain White's in for $150. Joe put in $35. And $22 is all I can swing.
3: That's $720. You need $380, right?
4: Yeah, that's the way I got to figure.
3: Okay, I think I can make up the rest.
6: How about Wynn's Cadillac? He'll loan it to you.
5: He's out getting it washed.
3: It's 41, isn't it?
5: Yeah, sedan. A little old, but it looks good when it's washed. Flashy.
3: Oh, that's what you need. You going to make the buy, Wayne?
5: Yeah. Ketchell will be with me.
4: Okay, it's all here. $1,100.
6: Yeah, we've only got one hitch. It's 5 o'clock and the banks are closed.
4: Yeah?
6: Not much time to run around getting checks cashed. It was 5 p.m. We had 3 hours to cash $720 in personal checks. We split up and covered every possible place in the city where we were known and where we knew they would cash them. By 7:45 p.m., we had the $1,100 in cash. The serial number on each bill was listed and the money turned over to Captain White. The scene of the meet was a hardware store on East 9th Street, which Belmont used as a front. Belmont's hardware was located in a small neighborhood shopping district. On Friday nights, the stores remained open until 9 p.m. Promptly at 8:30, Captain White and Floyd Ketchell pulled up in front of the store and went in. Ben and I waited in our car a half a block down the street. It was 8:35.
4: There they are. They're coming out. Must have made the buy.
6: Starting the car. Here they come. Watch for the skipper's signal, huh?
4: Yeah. There it is. Let's go.
6: Okay, pull over here. Come on.
4: There's a clerk back there. You see Belmont?
6: No.
7: Help you?
6: Mr. Belmont around?
7: No, sir. He just stepped out.
4: You sure?
7: Yes, sir. He went out the back door not a minute ago.
6: Bigum and Cassidy are out there, aren't they?
4: Yeah, he won't go for it.
7: Oh, there's Mr. Belmont. Mr. Belmont, these gentlemen want to see you.
4: Running up the stairs to him, isn't he?
6: Come on. All right, Belmont. Wait a minute. What's that barrel?
8: Watch.
6: Look out!
8: Pushing that barrel down the stairs?
4: There he is. He's trying to reach that skylight.
6: Belmont, get on. You'll never make it.
4: You're slipping, Joe.
6: Belmont! Come on.
4: We didn't do that showcase any good.
6: Yeah, he's through.
4: Piece of that glass. Right through him.
6: Yeah, it's a rough way to go. And
4: yeah. At least narcotics didn't kill him.
6: Didn't it?
9: The story you have just heard was true. Only the names were changed to protect the innocent.
10: On December 10th, 1948, trial was held in Superior Court, Department 87, City and County of Los Angeles, State of California. In a moment, the results of that trial.
11: It's amazing how many long cigarette smokers are changing to Fatima. Here is the actual report.
12: From coast to coast,
8: Fatima has more than doubled its smokers.
11: Yes, more and more smokers every day are discovering that Fatima is the best of all long cigarettes.
10: Smokers find Fatima has a much different, much better flavor and aroma than any other long cigarette.
11: They find that Fatima is extra mild because it's the long cigarette which contains the finest Turkish and domestic tobaccos, superbly blended to make it extra mild.
10: Enjoy extra mild Fatima yourself. Best of all long cigarettes. Twelve members of Arthur Z. Belmont's narcotics gang were finally rounded up by federal, state, and local authorities. All 12 were tried and convicted of violating the Harrison Act and the State Narcotics Act. They received sentences as prescribed by law and are now serving their terms in state and federal penitentiaries. You have just heard Dragnet, a series of authentic cases from official files. Technical advice for Dragnet comes from the Office of Chief of Police W.A. Wharton, Los Angeles Police Department.
11: Fatima Cigarettes, best of all long cigarettes, has brought you Dragnet from Los Angeles.
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0: Yeah, danger is my assignment. I get sent to a lot of places I can't even pronounce. They all spell the same thing, though, trouble. But when I walk into the commissioner's office, I don't realize this assignment's going to wind up with me depending for my life on the only weapon I've got, a mighty powder puff. Morning, Commissioner. Ruth said you had an assignment for me.
1: I do. Steve, how would you go about firing a rocket if the firing mechanism was frozen?
0: What? You mean you'd drag me in here just to try out a riddle on me?
1: I'm serious. Now answer my question.
0: Okay. So if the firing mechanism was frozen, I probably wouldn't be able to fire the rocket. I suppose that's the wrong answer.
1: No, it's the right answer. And that's what's wrong.
0: Right? Wrong? Hey, look, before we get into a vaudeville routine, I think you'd better start at the beginning.
1: Steve, as you know, the entire Arctic area is a potential battleground. But sub-zero temperatures do a lot of strange things to weapons of war, all the way from impairing their accuracy to rendering them completely useless.
0: So what am I supposed to do? Dream up a new plastic made out of pumpkin seeds to protect them from the cold?
1: You don't have to. It's already been dreamed up. I don't think it's made out of pumpkin seeds, but it's a liquid which does protect weapons and electronic devices from the effects of sub-zero temperatures.
0: Well, that's all very interesting, Commissioner, but I still don't see where I fit into the deal.
1: I'm coming to that. The private company which developed this new plastic has just concluded exhaustive field tests with it up in the Arctic. They learned under actual conditions just how much of this liquid is to be used, how it's applied, and how it affects the accuracy of the weapons. In short,
0: they found out a lot of pretty important information.
1: Vital information, Steve. Their field representative, a man named Holcomb, wrote up a complete report on it for the Western Hemisphere Defense Meeting, which is slated to be held in Quebec, Canada, tomorrow.
0: Oh, I get it. You want me to go up to Quebec and bodyguard this guy Holcomb?
1: I'm afraid it's a little too late for that. Last night, on a side street in Quebec, they found Holcomb's body. Mm. He was quite dead.
0: What?
1: And the report was missing. It's vital we get it back.
0: Any contacts in Quebec who might be able to help me?
1: One, Jack Manville, head of research for the plastic company. He's waiting for you in Quebec right now. Now, Steve, get up there, talk to Manville, and go anywhere and do anything that's necessary to find the report. Well, that's it. You've got your assignment. Good luck.

0: The National Broadcasting Company is presenting Dangerous Assignment, starring Brian Donlevy in the role of Steve Mitchell, colorful, two-fisted government agent. In all those places of the world where danger and intrigue walk hand in hand, there you'll find Steve Mitchell on another Dangerous Assignment.
1: Sure, I've got my assignment. Just a simple matter of flying to Canada to find a missing report containing secret information about Arctic warfare. The only hitch is whoever's got the report is already killed to get it, and it's a cinch you'll kill to keep it. All of which means happy times ahead for lucky me. Well, it's Thursday when my plane lands in Quebec. Jack Manville of the Plastic Company is waiting for me at the airport, and he hustles me into his car.
2: Looks like a real nasty mess, Mitchell.
1: Yeah. How much do you know about it, Manville?
2: Not very much, I'm afraid. Holcomb went up to the Arctic and made the tests. Brought a report back to present at the defense meeting. Last night, they found his body and the report's missing.
1: You're head of research for the company, aren't you?
2: Yes, that's right.
1: But you didn't make the trip up north with Holcomb?
2: Oh, I couldn't get away. But I told him to wire me when he got back here to Quebec, and he did, so I flew up here to meet him. Looks like I got here too late. Holcomb was the best friend I had, Mitchell.
1: Yeah. You know, that report he had, I suppose you know it's worth a lot of money.
2: Money?
1: Yeah. I'm sure that certain interests would pay a big pile to get their hands on it, and wouldn't be too particular what else they had to do to get it.
2: Well, my job's developing plastics. I'm afraid I'm not up on the international aspects of it.
1: Sure. You happen to know if Holcomb was alone here in Quebec?
2: No, his secretary, Phyllis Baxter, was waiting for him here.
1: Oh, and I guess we'd better talk to her. See if she can give us any additional information.
2: I thought you'd want to talk to her. That's where we're heading now.
1: Oh, good. You know her pretty well?
2: Just slightly. Why?
1: She pretty trustworthy?
2: Sure, as far as I know. No, this is her provenance here.
1: When did Holcomb arrive in Quebec?
3: Day before yesterday.
1: And he was killed last night. Well, that means he was in town about 24 hours.
2: Go ahead. I didn't get in until this morning. The way things turned out, I sure wish I'd gotten here sooner.
1: When did Phyllis Baxter arrive, do you know?
2: Several days ago, I think. This is her apartment.
4: Looking for Miss Baxter?
1: Yeah, I am.
4: Afraid you're a little too late.
1: What do you mean?
4: I'm Mrs. Gaines, the manager here. Miss Baxter moved out last night.
1: What? You know where she went?
4: Well, she didn't say. Left in sort of a hurry.
1: Oh, great.
2: Where could she have gone, Mitch?
1: I don't know where, but I've got a pretty good idea why. Mrs. Gaines, have you had her apartment cleaned up yet?
4: Oh, no. I haven't had time.
1: Well, I'd like to have a look inside, maybe get some kind of a lead.
4: You a policeman or something?
1: Or something. Here are my credentials.
4: I see. All right. Well, there you are. Help yourself. I'll be down the hall if you need me.
1: Thanks. Come on, Manville.
2: Right. Mitchell, I can't believe Phyllis could be involved in this thing.
1: Oh? Why can't you, Manville?
2: Well, it just doesn't seem like her. She's always been...
1: Wait a minute.
2: What is it?
1: Some ashes here in the fireplace. Yeah, a couple of pieces of charred paper.
2: You think that could be the missing report?
1: It might be.
2: I don't understand. If Phyllis did steal the report, why should she destroy it?
1: Because she was through with it.
2: Through with it? Well, look, man, she couldn't memorize a report like that.
1: That's not what I mean. Let's see. Not in the room anywhere. Let's try the closet. Nothing but a few empty hat boxes and... Hey, wait a minute. Yeah, here we are. A couple of white enamel pans, a bottle of hypo solution.
2: Oh, that's photographic equipment.
1: Yeah, there's your answer, Manville. She knew that report was too bulky to carry, so she transferred it to microfilm.
2: Where are you going?
1: Down to police headquarters.
2: Somehow I still can't believe it. She had anything to do with this.
1: Look, what kind of a description of her can you give me?
2: Well, she was blonde, about medium height, maybe 5'4". Blue eyes. Pretty, but I guess that's about it.
1: Well, that isn't much help.
2: I know it's pretty general, but it's the best I can do. You want me to give you a lift to police headquarters?
1: No, thanks. I want to talk to the manager here again.
2: You call me if I can give any more help, will you?
1: I will. Mrs. Gaines?
4: Yes?
1: I'd like a little more information from you about Phyllis Baxter.
4: Well, afraid I can't help you much there. She was only here for a few days.
1: Did she have any visitors?
4: I wouldn't know. She came and went mostly by night.
1: Well, I guess my chances aren't too good. Trying to find a blonde girl with blue eyes, there's probably several thousand like that right here in Quebec.

0: Well, I guess my chances aren't too good. Trying to find a blonde girl with blue eyes is probably several thousand like that right here in Quebec.
1: Well, one thing's sure, you'll never find Phyllis Baxter if you're looking for a blonde girl with blue eyes.
0: What do you mean by that?
1: Well, she was a brunette with dark eyes.
0: What? But Manville just told... Hey, wait a minute. Maybe you'd better describe Phyllis to me.
1: Well, as I said, she was a brunette. Rather tall girl, quite beautiful. She always used a great deal of makeup, as I remember. Mascara and heavy lipstick.
0: I see. Thanks, Mrs. Gaine. Thanks a lot. So, Manville was lying to me, and at this point he looks like number one on my suspect list. I start checking on him, and what I find out makes him sound even more interesting. Then I go to police headquarters and talk to a Lieutenant Billings.
2: Well, Mitchell, I'll put out the description of Miss Baxter you've given me. See if any of my men can spot her.
0: Okay. Of course, she's had a 24-hour head start. She could be long gone by this time.
2: I know. You think Manville is behind the scheme, eh?
0: I don't know exactly where he fits in, Billings, but it sure looks like he's involved somehow. In the first place, he gives me a phony description of Phyllis. In the second place, he said he'd only know her slightly, and yet he took me right to her apartment. So after I got the real description of her from the manager, I started checking up on Manville, and I caught him in another lie.
2: Oh?
0: He told me that he didn't arrive here in Quebec until this morning, but I found out by checking the airport that his plane landed last evening.
2: I see. Well, want to make an arrest?
0: Not yet. It's more important that I find out where that report is, and to do that...
3: Come in.
0: Well, Manville.
3: Hello, Mitchell. I knew you'd be here. I want to talk to you.
0: Well, that's sort of a surprise, Manville. I thought you'd already done your talking.
3: I lied to you about Phyllis's description.
0: Yeah, I know. Why'd you lie?
3: Well, because Phyllis and I were... Well, let's just say I had it pretty bad for her.
0: Oh?
3: I just couldn't believe, and I still don't believe she's involved in this, but, well, I guess I was trying to protect her.
0: Well, that wasn't very smart, Manville.
3: Yes, I know that now.
0: You also lied about when you arrived here in Quebec.
3: Yes.
0: Why?
3: I came here earlier than I said so I could be with Phyllis, but for several reasons I can't afford to have it known that I was involved with her.
0: I see. Well, so far you haven't been what I'd call helpful in this deal, Manville.
3: Well, maybe I can make up for it with this. Here.
0: A snapshot.
3: That's right. A snapshot of Phyllis.
0: Mrs. Gaines was right. She does wear pretty heavy makeup. Okay, this is more like it, Manville. Lieutenant, I'd like you to have a lot of copies made of this picture.
4: Right.
0: We'll put them out at the railroad depots, the airports, and all bus stations. Could be we're not too late after all.
2: Summers, Lieutenant Billings. I'm sending a picture down to you. I want 100 copies right away. Send some to the airport, some to the railway depot, the rest on
0: the... 2 hours. We ought to be hearing something soon.
2: She could still be hiding somewhere here in Quebec.
0: Yeah, but I doubt it. Her job probably is to get that microfilm somewhere in a hurry.
2: Lieutenant Billings speaking. What's that? You're certain? I see. Right. I'm afraid we are too late after all, Mitchell.
0: What do you mean?
2: A girl answering Phyllis Baxter's description boarded a plane for Paris 3 hours ago.
0: Paris? Huh. Well, we've got an agent in Paris. Slater. Okay. I'll cable him to meet her plane, and I'll be on the next one. Fifteen hours later, I'm in Paris, but Slater isn't at the airport. I start walking towards the taxi stand, and then I spot a little guy hurrying after me.
5: Mr. Mitchell!
0: Huh?
5: Mr. Slater asked me to meet your plane. I recognize you from the description he gave me. I am Jacques Duval, European representative for the plastic company.
0: Oh, where is Slater?
5: At the railroad depot. He wants you to come there immediately.
0: What's he doing at the railroad depot? Didn't he grab Phyllis here at the airport?
5: She was not on the plane.
0: What? Oh, great. Don't tell me they made a mistake back in Quebec.
5: Come, I will take you to Slater. There is Mr. Slater over there, Mitchell.
0: Yeah, I see him. Hi, Slater. Well, what's the deal?
6: Merry-go-round, you mean? I got your cable and met the plane all right, but when it landed, no Phyllis.
0: I don't get it.
6: Neither did I. So I made a quick check and found out the plane landed in Ireland first.
0: She must have gotten off there.
6: She did get off there, Steve. I found that out, too. But from there, according to what I could piece together, she grabbed a plane for London, then a boat across the channel, and the boat train here to Paris.
5: That is the boat train just arriving over there now.
0: Boy, she's sure trying to cover her tracks. That was good work, Slater. Hey, wait, look. That's Phyllis who just got off. Come on.
6: Hey, she looks like she's trying for that other train standing there.
0: Yeah, what train is that, DeBell?
5: The Orient Express. Its final destination is Istanbul.

0: Hey, wait a minute. Where'd she go?
1: Must have popped into one of those compartments.
2: No. Oh, there she is. She came out again.
0: Hey, not so loud.
1: Look, she heard us. She's taking off through the crowd.
2: Oh, I'm sorry, Mitchell. I did not realize.
0: Okay.
1: Hey, Steve, there's a train coming along on that other track. Maybe she's trying for it.
2: No. She could not be. That is a through express train. It does not stop at this station.
0: Hey, wait. She doesn't even see that train.
1: Steve, she's right in front of it.
0: Come on.
1: Let us through, please. One side, please. Let us... Oh, Steve.
3: Yeah. Oh, brother.
4: Oh, Sacre Bleu.
1: Well, this is sure the end of the line for Phyllis.
3: Yeah. I sure hope she's got that microfilm on her, because if she hasn't, it looks like the end of the line for us.
5: You are listening to Dangerous Assignment, starring Brian Donlevy as Steve Mitchell.
3: Phyllis Baxter's body is taken to the morgue. I give her purse and the rest of her effects a good going over, but I can't find the microfilm anywhere.
2: Monsieur Mitchell, perhaps Mademoiselle Baxter passed along to a confederate before she reached Paris.
3: Well, if she did that, we're dead ducks. But that doesn't add up either, Duval. If she's already passed it along, why'd she go to so much trouble to cover her tracks on the way to Paris?
2: Most perplexing affair.
3: It sure is. If I could only get a line on who her contact might be.
6: Hey, look, you're the European representative for the plastics company. Has anybody approached you recently trying to get information about this new plastic?
2: No. As a matter of fact, the development of the new plastic was kept such a secret that even I did not know of its existence until after the report was stolen.
3: Well, it sure looks like we're up against the proverbial stone wall. Microfilm wasn't in any of her clothes, and it wasn't in her purse. Hey, incidentally, there was something else that wasn't in her purse either, and it bothers me.
2: Oh?
1: Steve.
6: What do you mean?
3: What is it, Slater?
1: Just got a code message from our agent in Istanbul.
3: Yeah?
1: According to the scuttlebutt there, the microfilm's been placed on the open market for sale to the highest bidder.
3: What? But the microfilm couldn't have gotten to Istanbul yet. Who put it up for sale?
1: He doesn't know.
3: And whoever it is must be pretty sure it's on the way. Hey, wait a minute. That train Phyllis was running for at the depot when we first saw her, Duval. You told me that was the Orient Express, that its final destination is Istanbul?
2: Oui, but when Phyllis saw us pursuing her, she jumped out of the compartment again.
1: That's right, Steve. Phyllis probably was planning to take that train. But she didn't, so where does that leave us?
3: I don't think she ever was planning to take that train, Slater.
1: Well, what do you mean?
3: I told you there was something else I didn't find in her purse, and it bothered me. Duval, there was no train ticket,
2: but in that case she...
1: Wait a minute. I think I got it, Steve. You figure Phyllis jumped aboard the train just long enough to pass the film along to someone in that compartment, huh?
3: Yeah. Hey, what compartment was that, anyway?
1: Let's see now. Third compartment from the front, I believe.
3: Yeah, in the second car. Okay. Duval, what's the first stop for the train?
2: At the Italian border.
3: Okay, I can overtake it by plane. Slater, get me a reservation for that compartment. I'm getting on at the border.
1: Okay, Steve.
2: Mitchell, I have business in Trieste. I will accompany you there. Perhaps I may be of some help.
3: Yeah, you might at that. Okay, let's get going. Duval and I grabbed the plane for the Italian border. Our tickets are waiting for us there. We jump into the compartment just as the train pulls out. There are three other passengers in the compartment. Sitting across from me, holding a few assorted travel folders in her hand, is a freshly scrubbed-looking girl with Holland written all over her, and the kind of complexion that lipstick and powder would be an insult to. Next to her is a loud-talking gent who's waving a hunk of salami around between bites, perfuming the air with garlic, and over in the corner, a smooth-looking boy is reading a newspaper. He's got a briefcase in his hand.
7: You like some of this salami?
3: Eh? Oh, no, thank you.
7: Oh, but this is the best salami you ever ate.
3: You mean I never ate? Thanks a lot, but no thanks. I'm not a salami fan.
7: Oh, it's a pity.
3: What's a pity?
7: Few people know what a wonderful thing is salami.
3: Oh?
7: The greatest thing is in the leaning tower of a Pisa. Salami. It keeps me from catching a cold. It settles me in the stomach. And once, it even kept me from getting robbed.
3: Getting robbed?
7: See, a man came up to me once on a dark street in Milano. He demanded all my money, see? But with my good friend, Salami, I overcame him.
3: You breathe
0: face, huh?
7: No, I hit him over the head with it. Oh, it's good, Shalom.
0: Well, powerful, anyway. Look, would you mind not waving it under my nose?
7: Okay, I'll wave it in my mouth.
0: Oh, fine.
7: You like some wine?
0: No, thanks.
7: Well, how about your friend?
2: Oh, no, merci, not.
7: The little lady, then, huh?
8: No, thank you.
7: Oh, so nobody likes a Pironi's wine but Pironi.
0: That looks like quite a collection of travel folders you've got there, Miss...
8: Karen.
0: Uh-huh.
8: Oh, yeah. Yeah, I do not dream there are so many places in the world.
0: Oh, not much of a traveler, huh?
8: Oh, no. No, this is first time I ever leave home.
0: What part of Holland is home?
8: Why, Rotterdam. But how do you know I am Dutch girl?
0: Well, that freshly starched and scrubbed look is pretty hard to mistake.
8: Yeah. Yeah, I suppose if I am to travel, I should do as other women do. Mama would never let me wear lipstick, but now...
0: Ah, you're doing fine without it. You on a vacation?
8: No. No, I go to live with Uncle in Arabia. Last week, Mama passed away.
0: Oh.
7: Yeah, nice cheese, anybody?
0: Oh, brother, you must have a hollow leg.
7: Oh, no. Eat and drink is good when riding.
0: Yeah, how about when you're not riding?
7: Well, it's just as good.
2: Monsieur.
0: What is it, Duval?
2: That man in the corner reading the newspaper.
0: Not much of a talker, is he?
2: He has been watching you over the top of his paper.
0: Oh?
2: Look at the briefcase in his lap.
0: Briefcase? Hey, it's strapped to his wrist.
7: Shalom.
0: Whatever he's got in there must be pretty important.
2: Microfilm, for instance.
0: Anything new in the paper?
9: Hmm? Oh, no, only the usual.
0: Happen to know what our next stop is?
9: Why, no, I do not.
0: This your first trip?
9: Oui. Monsieur, if you do not mind, I am reading.
0: Yeah, so I see. Real friendly, isn't it?
2: It would be very interesting to find out what is in his briefcase.
0: Yeah, but how?
7: I still got some salami left.
0: Don't worry, we can smell it. I'm going out for some air, Duval. That garlic is killing me.
2: Very well. I'll keep an eye on them when you are gone.
0: I go out on the platform between the cars. It's dark. I light up a cigarette, and then I hear the door open behind me. I start to turn around, but just then something hard connects with the back of my head. I hit the floor, stunned. I fight my way to my hands and knees, and then I feel a rush of air. The outside door has been opened. I feel somebody dragging me towards it. I try to hold back, but I'm still groggy. A final shove, and I slide out the door, but just as I do, I manage to grab the handrail. I'm swinging loose now, hanging on by one hand. Then somebody's foot starts kicking at my hand. I can't hold on much longer. Suddenly, the kicking stops. I hear running steps. Then I'm being hauled back up on the platform.
10: Here, up with you.
0: What? Oh, the conductor.
10: I heard the commotion and found you hanging by one hand.
0: You spot the guy who tried to ease me out?
10: I saw someone leaving as I approached, but it was too dark to tell who it was.
0: I see. Okay, thanks for the lift, Buster.

0: Oh, great. My watchdog. Duval. Duval.
1: Mitchell.
0: Yeah, Mitchell.
2: Your hand. It is bleeding.
3: Here, I got plenty of wine. Pour some over it.
1: What happened, Mitchell?
0: Hey, where's the guy with the briefcase?
2: Wait, he left the compartment right after you did.
0: Oh, great help you are, Duval.
1: Oh, I am sorry, Mitchell. I guess the air in heaven is drowsy.
2: Oh, here. Here, I have handkerchief in my purse. I will bandage your hand with it.
0: Oh, I... Okay, thanks, Karen.
2: Yeah. There you are.
0: How about you, Peroni?
3: What about the Peroni?
0: Did you leave the compartment?
3: Oh, me? No. I've been busy eating.
4: Trieste. Trieste.
0: Hey, where are you going?
3: Oh, I get off at Trieste, but I leave you the rest of the salami. It's very good.
2: Mr. Mitchell, this Peroni...
0: What about him, Karen?
2: Well, he lied to you. He did leave the compartment after you did.
0: What?
2: Yeah. I was afraid to tell you in front of him.
1: Mitchell, and now he is getting off here at Trieste. We had better follow him.
0: I still want to know what happened to the gent with the briefcase. Well, speak of the devil.
5: Are you referring to me, monsieur?
0: I sure am, Buster. Where have you been?
5: Why, I do not see that it's your affair.
0: You could be wrong. I said, where have you been?
5: I was getting a drink of water, if that meets with your approval.
0: You sure you were not on the platform a few minutes ago slugging me over the head?
5: I do not know what you are talking about. I tell you I was getting a drink of water.
0: Pretty long drink of water.
5: Monsieur, I am certain these things are none of your business.
0: You were getting off here, Trieste?
5: Do I look as if I'm getting off the train?
0: Then where are you heading?
5: Istanbul. Now see here, monsieur. I have had enough of these impertinent questions. What is the meaning of this?
0: Skip it. Come on, Duval.
1: We must hurry. The train will be starting up at any moment.
0: I'm staying.
1: What? But the girl has just told us that this Peroni lied about...
0: Call it a hunch if you want, but I'm going on to Istanbul.
1: But if this hunch of yours
0: That's
1: is wrong...
0: That's a chance I'll have to take. But we'll be covered one way or the other.
1: How do you mean?
0: You're getting off here at Trieste anyway.
1: But of course. Oh, oui. I can follow this Peroni.
0: Okay, go to it. But just one thing, though.
1: And what is it?
0: Try to stay awake, will you? Duval scurries off the train after the salami kid and I settle back in the compartment. The rest of the way to Istanbul, I keep my eye on the gent with the briefcase. He divides his time between reading his newspaper, taking a few naps, giving me an occasional nasty glance, and making a few mild pitches at Karen, who, in her wide-eyed way, seems thoroughly flattered by the attention. Finally, we arrive at Istanbul. Karen heads for a hotel, and the guy is close on her heels. I follow them into the bar and take a table near the corner, where I can keep my eye on him. Then... after a while, he gets up. I follow suit, but much to my surprise, he heads for my table.
5: I think this matter has gone entirely far enough, Mitchell.
0: Oh?
5: I know exactly what you are after, but rest assured, you will never get it.
0: Well, that's interesting to know. Well, now that we understand each other...
5: You are obviously an agent.
0: Well, a matter of fact...
5: For a rival manufacturer, you have learned of our new creation.
0: Hey, wait a minute. An agent for a rival manufacturer? What are you talking about?
5: Ah, my friend, do not attempt subterfuge. Hmm? It is obvious you have learned of our new creation. Learned that we intend to introduce in the Middle East. And so you followed me, thinking you would get a chance to steal it. So that cheap imitations could be attempted.
0: Cheap imitations? Hey, look, who are you working for, anyway?
5: As you know, for Henri Bonnet.
0: Whoever that is.
5: You do not know who Henri Bonnet is?
0: No, and I'm beginning to think I don't know what you've got in that briefcase, either.
5: But you must have heard of the firm Henri Bonnet. In all of France, the most famous, the most exclusive creator of women's girdles.
0: Girdles? You mean to say that's what you're carrying in your briefcase?
5: But of course! Our new model, exquisite and revolutionary. Not a two-way, not a three-way, but a four-way stretch.
0: Oh, great, a girdle salesman yet. That does it. Hey, wait a minute.
5: See, what is the matter?
0: I just remembered something I noticed on the train. It didn't make sense until right now. I'll see you later, four-way. I spot Karen just as she's easing out of the bar. I follow her upstairs and catch up with her just as she's entering her room.
2: What? Mr. Mitchell?
0: Yeah, Mr. Mitchell. Look, let's go inside. I want to talk to you.
2: Oh, but I...
0: Come on, inside.
2: What is the meaning of this?
0: I think the meaning of it is in your purse. Let's have it.
2: No, No, let go.
0: Thanks. Now, we'll take a look.
2: I will call the police.
0: I don't think so. Ought to be here somewhere. Yeah, here it is. A compact.
2: Yeah, but of course. What is so strange about a woman's compact?
0: Nothing, except when it's carried by a woman who doesn't wear any makeup. Oh. I spotted it in your purse when you bandaged my hand with your handkerchief, but it didn't register until now. No, you don't wear any makeup, Karen. But Phyllis Baxter did. She passed this compact to you at the depot in Paris.
2: No, no, that is not true.
6: Oh, save the quickest, my dear.
0: What?
6: Yes, I will take the compact, Mitchell.
0: Well, what do you know, my friend Duval? What'd you do, fly here from Trieste?
6: Precisely.
0: It's been you and Karen right from the start, huh?
2: Kill him, Duval.
6: Oh, presently. The compact, Mitchell. Give it to me at once.
0: You're the boy who slugged me on the train, pretending to be asleep in the compartment was a good cover for you. And Karen tried to throw suspicion on Peroni, eh?
6: Mitchell.
0: But I knew it wasn't him. If it had been, I'd have gotten a whiff of that garlic on the platform.
6: Mitchell, I will not ask you again. Give me that compact.
0: You know, hiding the microfilm in this compact's a good gag. Where have you got it? Inside this powder puff?
6: For your information, it is behind the mirror. Now.
0: Okay, okay, you want the compact, but wouldn't you like some powder instead?
7: You can't shoot when you can't see, bud. Sorry, you're not leaving, Karen.
2: Let me go.
0: Sit down.
2: No.
0: I said sit down.
2: You.
0: Temper, temper. You know, you and Duval had a pretty neat scheme, Rig. And if you'd been wearing any makeup, I probably never would have tumbled to the compact gag.
2: No.
0: Yep. I guess you might say that would have put an entirely different complexion on the matter.

Dangerous Assignment, starring Brian Donlevy as Steve Mitchell, is written by Bob Reif and Adrian Jundo, with music by Robert Armbruster, and is produced and directed by Bill Karn. Be with us again next week at this same time when Brian Donlevy, starring in the role of Steve Mitchell, will embark on another Dangerous Assignment.

0: dangerous assignment came to you from Hollywood. 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
1: Will you have the polo, dear Liza, dear Liza? Will you have the polo, dear Liza, polo?
2: How very kind of you, dear Henry. I most certainly will. I'll have three or four or maybe more.
1: But you take the old tube.
2: Because they happen to be my tube of polo, dear Henry. Have one.
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5: This is Orson Welles, speaking from London. The Black Museum, the repository of death. Yes, here in the grim stone structure on the Thames, which houses Scotland Yard, is a warehouse of homicide, where everyday objects... A glass ashtray, a porcelain vase, an electric fan. All are touched by murder. Here's a piece of an iron chain. It's a familiar object. Might be a bar on a gravel driveway. It might rest in an emergency truck for use in towing an automobile. It might. But in this case... was the cause of death.
6: Remember this, Bardsby?
7: Hey, of course, Inspector. You knew, didn't you? We just about then closed the file on the Telk killing.
6: Yes, you told me. It's just as well there's no statute of limitations on murder.
5: And today that chain can be seen in its place in the Black Museum.
8: From the annals of the Criminal Investigation Department of the London Police, we bring you the dramatic stories of the crimes recorded by the objects in Scotland Yard's Gallery of Death, the Black Museum.

0: Well, here we are. The Black Museum. Scotland Yard's Museum of Murder. Here lies death. And this is different, quite different from a graveyard. Tombstones mark only the mounds beneath which dust has returned to dust. But these white cards, with the neat black lettering, designate the means of death. And in every case, it's been violent. Ah, here's the chain. Chain. Now, what do you associate with the word, with the sound, chain? Ships and anchors? Slavery? Bars and prisons, maybe? Well, hardly with a young girl of 23, seated in a hard chair in the bare office of Inspector Hall at Scotland Yard.
1: I'm sorry to ask you to repeat that statement, Miss Tomlinson. You'll understand that I find it rather hard to believe. You feel the same way, don't you, Sergeant?
2: I do, sir. No doubt about it, I do.
3: Well, I rather expected you would, Inspector. In modern times, no one believes in ghosts.
1: Do you, Miss Tomlinson?
3: Well, I didn't. Now I do.
1: And you've no explanation for these phenomena?
3: If I had, I wouldn't be here, Inspector. You must believe me. There is a ghost, and I'm frightened.
1: You mean, Miss Tomlinson, there are noises in the night, and they frighten you.
3: Noises. And the voice. My father's voice. He wants me out of the house. Well, why should he want me out when he left it to me? When we were so happy there together.
1: Just you and your father?
3: Mother died when I was very little. I hardly knew her. Now there's only myself.
1: And the house? Haunted. I see. Does this ghost, by any chance, rattle chains?
3: Yes. Oh, it's a horrible sound.
0: Apparently the good inspector had his own ideas about this ghost. In fact, after Joan Tomlinson left his office.
1: Interested, Preston?
2: In ghosts? Little, sir.
1: In good-looking heiresses, Sergeant.
2: Oh, that, sir. No, sir. But it might be possible that someone else is, or in her property.
1: Perhaps. Well, look into it, Preston. If we don't, the odds are the young lady will be back until we do. Let me have a report in the morning.
0: The morning was 8 hours away as Sergeant Preston walked up the quiet street in the London suburb where each house stood alone in its own plot of ground. Even in the inadequate light from the street lamps, the sergeant could see something of well-kept lawns and trim hedges. He turned in at a concrete driveway, skirted two garages and attendant back gardens, finding his way to a screened back porch where a light showed briefly.
3: You came, Sergeant.
2: Thank you for the light.
3: My torch. I didn't want you to try the wrong house. This way. I thought we'd wait in the upstairs sitting room.
2: Whatever you think best, miss. It's your ghost.
3: Yes, isn't it? The stairs are this way.
0: The sergeant felt, rather than saw, in the darkness, that it was a large house. It seemed to be several rooms on the ground floor, and upstairs, they passed three closed doors before they entered the sitting room, which apparently extended the full width of the building.
3: That's the comfortable chair. It was father's.
2: Thank you, miss.
3: A drink?
2: No, thank you. I'll smoke, if I may.
3: Yes, of course.
2: When does he come? Midnight?
3: Any time after I've gone to bed. Usually. Around now.
0: They waited. Nothing.
2: Think he'll come tonight, miss? What's that?
3: It's starting. You'll see. It's starting.
4: The inspector will never believe that I...
3: Do you hear it, Sergeant? Do you?
4: How can I help it, miss?

0: It's human. It's got to be.
1: Does it, Sergeant, really? Does it have to be human? You ever been to a seance, Sergeant? Have you ever heard of the researches of Conan Doyle and dozens of others?
2: Now do you believe me, Sergeant?
3: There's something, miss.
2: Well, who could sound like my father? Who? Who would call me Joni? Oh, all right. We might as well have some lights now. It won't come back until tomorrow night.
3: I see. Only once a night?
2: Yes. Well, don't you want to search the house or anything?
1: Well, Sergeant, don't you? If this thing is human, there ought to be some trace, Sergeant. Oughtn't there?
3: No, miss. Whoever, whatever it is, will be gone now. Maybe tomorrow night.
2: Well, you'll report this to the inspector. Please.
3: Yes, yes, of course. Shouldn't you go to a hotel for a while, miss, till this is cleared up?
2: Oh, I thought of that a week ago, Sergeant. But, well, I like my own room, and if it is my father, he won't harm me. He'd never do that.
1: You're very certain of that, aren't you, young lady? Aren't you a bit confused? If you believe that, why worry? Why go to the police, to the yard? Why be frightened of a fatherly ghost? And when the sergeant asks that...
2: I know, but I wanted someone else to hear him. I was scared. Maybe I was imagining things. I'll be all right, Sergeant. I expect I'm safe in my own house.
1: And so you send the sergeant on his way, the sergeant who ought to have searched the house. You take him down the back stairs and out the back door, Joan. You go upstairs alone to your own room and start to undress. Talk to yourself, give yourself courage.
2: Stop it, Joan Tomlinson. Stop it here. There's nothing to be afraid of. You're not going crazy. The lights. What? Why? The lights. Oh, no. No.
4: Joan. Joan.
2: Yes, Dad. Yes.
4: Go away, Joan. Go away before I have to hurt you. I don't want to. It's part of my punishment. I have to hurt you. Leave the house. Go away. Quickly. Run, don't let me get you. Run. Run.
1: Yes, run. Run, Joan, run. There's menace in it now. Run, Joan, out into the black hallway down the front stairs. Run!
2: Oh! Help! Oh, somebody help me! Oh!
3: Miss Tomlinson, I waited about, miss. Thought he might come back. Heard you scream. Now, see here, miss. You're going straight to hospital, and I'm going straight to the inspector. I don't like the looks of this, not a bit.
5: Or who would like the looks of it? Particularly if you didn't believe in ghosts, and of course Inspector Hull didn't believe in ghosts.
1: Standing beside Joan in her room at the hospital, he was quite explicit.
6: It's a mighty corporeal ghost, miss.
2: How do you know, Inspector?
6: Your twisted ankle. That was no accident. A stair tread was sawn through. I understand ghosts have difficulty with cross-cut saws. Miss Tomlinson, do you have any next of kin? That is, anyone who might benefit if anything happened to you?
2: Oh, only some second cousins. I haven't seen them in years.
6: They live in London?
2: Oh, I know. There was Larry Telk. He was in Manchester. I had a note after Father died. And Jerry Hennessy, he lives in Norwich. Yes, I think... And yes, of course, Ruth Carstairs. Father spoke of her. She's a school teacher, the oldest, a school in Bristol. But that's impossible, Inspector. None of them
6: would want you out of the way.
2: No, of course not.
6: I see. Then how do you account for this, Miss Tomlinson, Sergeant?
3: Yes, sir. Here it is.
2: But where did you...
6: In the cellar of your house, under some burlap bags, right near the furnace, Miss Tomlinson. The furnace with its tin ducts to the registers in the room above. Many a youngster has used these echoing ducts to imitate a ghost or to overhear what was going on in another room. As I said before, Miss Tomlinson, this is a mighty corporeal ghost. He saw through stairs. He uses hot air ducts to amplify his voice. And he carries his own sound effects. I don't like this any more than Sergeant Preston does, Miss. I don't like it at all.
5: And today, that same chain can be seen in the Black Museum. A piece of iron chain. The hot air ducts to carry a voice through a lonely house. No ghost, this, but someone with a plan and a motive. Inspector Hull had no illusions about ghosts, and certainly none about the danger to Joan Tomlinson.
6: All right, Preston. Let's get to work on this.
3: The three cousins?
6: Right.
3: The girl says there's no possibility.
6: Where there's a will, Sergeant, there's a way to start someone thinking. The girl was wrong about her ghost. She can be wrong about her cousins. Get the wires out, Preston. And I want an unobtrusive guard on the house, 24 hours a day. You've got the names of those people she mentioned?
5: Simple. Routine. Teletype messages. Advise earliest convenience. The advice came so conveniently early that Inspector Hull, who sat at his desk with the three bits of yellow paper before him, remarked to Sergeant Preston,
6: "It's unbelievable, Sergeant."
3: Coincidence, sir?
6: Coincidence? My foot. All three dead within a few days of each other. All three filed, unsolved. Telk, July 6. Hennessy, July 8. Carstairs, July 12. Sergeant, under no circumstances is that girl to be permitted to leave the hospital. That's an order. She's safe there.
3: How long, Inspector?
6: Until I get back.
3: Back, sir?
6: Don't look blank, Preston. Just look at these telegraph replies. I'm making a cook's tour of these three cities, Manchester, Norwich, and Bristol. Obviously, I need facts. There seem to be quite a few facts in Manchester, Norwich, and Bristol.
5: England isn't so very large, you see, and the trains are fast. In Manchester...
6: I understand, Bardsby, that the Telk case was in your hands.
7: Aye, that's correct, sir.
6: Well, how far did you get?
7: No motive, nothing. Just this man Telk walking home alone on a July night, toward 11, a dark street, a carving knife in his back. That's all.
5: A night train to Norwich. Another police headquarters, another detective, anxious to cooperate.
7: Here it is, Inspector, all we have on the Hennessy case.
6: Tell me about it, Wilson.
7: Hit and run driver. I checked the scene myself. Hennessy was hit on the sidewalk. Looked as if some drunk had driven right up on the walk and crushed the man against the building wall.
5: And so a pattern emerges. Two men die quite unexpectedly, but in this case, no clues, no indication that there was purpose or motive, except that a third man died quite naturally in London. And his daughter was the victim of deliberate fright. And all those involved were related to each other. Well, as a pattern emerges. It's continued in Bristol.
6: All right, Appleby. What have you on the Carstairs woman? A schoolteacher. I believe she was...
8: Retired, quiet, the usual. Until she took some headache remedy the night of July the 12th. Unfortunately for her, someone had put strychnine in the bottle.
6: I know that kind of death. Nasty. Anything else?
8: Some prints on the bottle. Not hers. She smudged them with her own when she took the bottle out of the medicine cabinet. Her landlady said she had a visitor the day before, but she usually did. Former students, all that sort of thing.
6: Mind if I go over and see that landlady?
8: Oh, not at all. The name is Ross. Help yourself. Quite a talker, that woman.
5: It was a semi-detached villa with a vacancy sign on the door. Mrs. Ross was indeed quite a talker. Inspector Hull let her talk.
9: Yes,
2: for at least 15 years. Oh, a wonderful woman, Inspector, sir. So many of our students come to see her, even after she retired. The kind of teacher you don't find nowadays.
6: I know exactly what you mean, ma'am.
2: And she was so happy that day, what with her cousin being here the day before and all.
6: Her cousin, Mrs. Ross?
2: Yes, I remember it clearly. She called. She was going out for a bit of cake for tea, now that her cousin Michael Stroud had come to see her.
1: A new name. Another cousin. One Michael Stroud. Carefully now, Inspector. Carefully.
6: You don't happen to know where he was from now, do you, ma'am?
2: Oh, from London. I have the address. Found an envelope in the waste paper basket while I was clearing out the poor thing's room.
6: Did you tell this to the police?
2: No, sir. They were so busy with their bustle and dusting everything for fingerprints, they said.
6: Yes, yes, yes, of course. Now, Mrs. Ross, may I have that address, please? That is, if you still have it.
1: Her teletype message travels much faster than a train from Bristol to London. By the time the inspector reached his office, Sergeant Preston was waiting with the answer.
3: We've been there, sir. A Michael Stroud had a flat at the address, but he's moved and left no forwarding address.
6: Oh, when did he move out?
3: July 13, sir. The day after the Carstairs woman died.
1: When Macquarie is escaping, what do you do? Well, the least you can do is close some of the gaps in the situation. Try to develop motive and opportunity. The inspector permitted Joan Tomlinson to leave the hospital and to proceed in his company to the office of a solicitor.
9: Now, sit down, Joan. And to Inspector.
2: Oh, thank you, Mr. Thomas.
6: Thank you.
9: I gather something is amiss.
6: Mr. Thomas, we have reason to believe that three people have died because of Miss Tomlinson's inheritance, and that her own life is in danger.
9: Well, that's unbelievable, sir.
6: It usually is. However, the three who are dead are all, were, all second cousins of Miss Tomlinson, her next of kin. What we are here to find out is, does the will under which she inherits her property state to whom that property devises in the event of her death?
9: Not exactly. That is, if she dies intestate, the property under the law would pass to her next of kin, in equal shares, of course.
6: Mr. Thomas, yes? With all her second cousins dead, a third cousin would be next in line, correct?
9: Oh, absolutely. Of course, I know of no such relative, sir.
6: Unfortunately, sir, we do. His name is Michael Stroud. His whereabouts at present are unknown.
1: Motive, present. Very definitely present. Opportunity, obvious. And seized at least three times in Manchester, Norwich, and Bristol. As to the next move, the inspector outlined a plan, briefly.
6: Miss Tomlinson, do you still believe in ghosts?
2: Not anymore.
6: Very well. Would you be afraid to stay in your house alone?
2: I see. I'm to be the bit of cheese in the trap. Correct, Inspector?
6: Absolutely correct.
2: Very well. When do we begin?
1: Well, they began that night. Joan left the hospital, returned to her house. To the memories, to the now silent ducts, to the still chiming clock. The first night was uneventful. Others followed. Bit by bit, Joan slipped back into her normal everyday routine, a girl in her home with a servant during the day, alone at night. The ghost, the three deaths in three cities, the inspector began to take on aspects of a dream. Reality was coming home after an evening in the city, going upstairs, listening to the little clock, preparing for sleep, indulging in the little habit of talking to herself.
2: Nothing to worry about. Really nothing. He's gone away. Out of the country, maybe. Oh, forget Michael Stroud, Joni. Forget the whole thing. What's that?
10: How are you, Joan? Feeling well? And safe?
2: Get out! Whoever you are!
10: That won't work, Joni. You know I'm your cousin Michael. Come to call.
2: But I never saw you before.
10: In my life? I know, dear. And now that you have seen me, what else is there to live for?
2: You couldn't get away with it.
10: Oh, yes, I could. I can. I will. You'll be a lovely suicide, dear. Carbon monoxide from the register, from the furnace. Or maybe, yes, maybe they'll call it accidental death.
2: Inspector Hall would find you.
10: Oh?
2: No matter where you are.
10: I doubt it. He wasn't around to seize me tonight, was he? And I'm very good at hiding. More. They'll never tie me to Cousin Larry or Cousin Jerry or Cousin Luke.
2: They will. They have. They're fingerprints.
10: Ah, there now. That's their worry, not mine. Now sit down. In that chair.
2: I will.
10: Sit down. I have it planned perfectly, Joan. You'll sit down, I'll tie you in that chair, shut the windows, the door, turn on the heat. You'll be gagged, too. I forgot to mention that. You'll die.
2: No.
10: I'll come back, put you on the bed.
2: No! No, you won't! You can't make me!
10: I said sit down and shut up!
6: Take him in charge, Sergeant. We have enough.
10: A trap! With Joe in the bait!
6: Sergeant, look out!
11: Yes, sir! Oh, thank you, sir, for getting his gun away, sir.
6: Nicely handled, Sergeant. You all right, Miss Tomlinson?
2: Yes, I think so. He is a very corporeal ghost, isn't he, Inspector?
6: Definitely. And I believe his corporeal fingerprints will match those on the handle of a very corporeal knife in Manchester, a steering wheel in Norwich, a bottle in Bristol, and a certain chain in the possession of Scotland Yard.
5: Have you ever heard of a ghost's fingerprint? No. Neither have I. But that chain isn't ghostly. You can see it today in the Black Museum. The fingerprints matched, of course. Mrs. Ross, the landlady in Bristol, identified Michael Stroud as the caller who spent some moments alone in Miss Carstairs' apartment the day before that worthy lady died. The case was clear. The defense was helpless. The case was closed at the traditional time one morning, in the usual manner. And Michael Stroud, at the hands of the Crown, became forever an incorporeal ghost. And the chain remains in its usual place in Scotland Yard. And now, until we meet next time, I tell you another story at the Black Museum. I remain, as always, obediently yours.

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1: Tune for the day tour.
2: Doctor?
3: Yes?
2: Could I talk to you, Doctor, please?
3: Well,
1: you're Mrs. Rostek, aren't you?
2: Yes, Mrs. Rostek.
1: Well, it's been a long time. You still got the store?
2: Oh, yeah. Sure, I got it. When Joe died, I thought maybe I'd sell it, but I couldn't get nothing for a little store like that. I got the store. How much could 5 cents candy, 10 cents sodas mean in newspapers?
1: Well, what can I do for you, Mrs. Rothen?
2: It's my boy, George. You remember my boy, George?
1: Yes.
2: He got arrested.
1: Where?
2: Here, upstairs, with the detective.
1: What for?
4: Captain.
1: Yes?
4: They're about to turn out. Do you want to talk to them?
1: Yes, I'll be right there.
2: Oh, you're busy, Captain.
1: Oh, you sit right down here, Mrs. Rostek. I'll be back.
2: Oh, yes, sure, Captain, sure.
1: I walked out into the muster room and stood behind the desk. The bell rang. In marched the platoon for the day tour. Patrol sergeant brought them to a halt. He reported the platoon inspected. The desk officer ordered the roll call.
5: Martin. Yes. Refkin. Yes. Rose. Yes. Shaw. Yes. Sutton. Yes. Thompson. Yes. Savastino. Yes. Zollett. Yes. Captain,
6: what's up, Dave?
1: Well, a couple of things, men. We've had an alarm from the Harlem Valley State Hospital. An escaped metal case. His name is Lester C. Trey, age 58, 5 feet 10 and a half inches, 165 pounds. Gray hair, blue eyes, light complexion, medium build, and he walks with a slight limp in his right leg. They say this fellow used to hang out in bar and grills on 2nd Avenue in the 70s before he was confined. You sector men and you men on post there, keep your eyes out for him. Now, I don't like to talk about this. I'm not going to mention any names because I don't want to embarrass anybody. But get your house tax paid up. Those of you who are delinquent will have forthwith sent to your home. All right, Sergeant. Post the platoon.
6: Platoon, stand, hut! Left, face! Forward, hut!
1: The men who would patrol the precinct on foot and in cars for the next 8 hours walked out the door and onto the street. I looked over entries in the blotter. Then I walked back around the desk toward my office where Mrs. Rostek was waiting.
4: 21st Precinct, Sergeant Klein. All right, 671.
1: All right, Mrs. Rostek.
2: I don't want to take up your time, Captain.
1: Well, that's what I'm here for. What was your boy arrested for?
2: I don't know. Robbery.
1: Tell me what happened.
2: I was asleep 2 or 3 o'clock this morning. I don't know.
1: Mm-hmm.
2: Somebody was knocking on the door. I thought George. I thought he forgot his key. It was two men, not policemen, detectives.
1: Yeah.
2: They said, "Where's George?" I said, "I don't know. He isn't home yet. He sleeps on the couch. He isn't home." And they said, "Could we wait?" And I didn't want them there, but I said, "All right."
1: Mm-hmm.
2: Then they want to look at George's things. I don't know. I told them I got no right to show them. Ask George. All right, they said. Pretty soon George come home. Maybe 3:30, 4 o'clock. There wasn't any trouble. No trouble. George showed them his things, and they said it would be better to come here and talk. George said, "Go back to sleep, and I'll be home right away." I thought they just wanted to talk, so I went back to sleep.
1: Who told you he was being held for robbery?
2: I woke up and he wasn't there, so I came here and asked. The man out there, he said...
1: The desk lieutenant?
2: Yeah, the lieutenant. He said, "Go upstairs to the detective."
1: Well, was George upstairs?
2: Yeah, in a little office with one of the detectives who came last night. They were still talking. I went in and I said, "What did you do, George?" He told me, "Go home, Mark. Get out of here."
1: What was the name of the detective who arrested him?
2: Tucci something, I don't know.
1: How old is George?
2: 17 in January.
1: He was 17 or he will be 17?
2: He was in January.
1: Mm-hmm.
2: I don't know, Captain. They came, they took him. He's a good boy. He goes to school. He works after.
1: Let me see what I can find out.
7: Yes, sir.
1: Give me Lieutenant King upstairs, will you?
7: Yes, sir.
2: A good boy. He wouldn't do anything like robbery.
7: 21st Squad, Detective Tully.
1: This is Captain Kennelly. Is Lieutenant King around?
7: No, sir. I don't expect him back until 11:30 or 12.
1: Oh. Listen, Tully, whose squeal is that?
2: That's
1: George Rostek being held for robbery.
7: It's my squeal, Captain.
1: Oh. Well, what's it look like?
7: We've got him made and 3 muggings. Last one was about 1 o'clock this morning.
3: Definitely him?
7: He had the man's wallet in his pocket when we arrested him. The man's in the hospital with 2 broken ribs and a kick in the face. There was another wallet in the lady's pocketbook in his drawer at home. Those are the other two.
3: What does George say?
7: Nothing, Captain. He's about the meanest, surliest kid I've seen all year. He won't tell me the right time of day.
3: What are you going to do with him?
7: We're waiting for the other victims, the man and the woman. When they get here, we'll have a lineup, and we'll take them down to court. Any particular reason you're interested, Captain?
3: Well, his mother's here.
7: Oh, yeah. He wouldn't even say hello to her when she was upstairs. She's had her hands full with that one, all right.
3: Yeah. Well, thanks, Tully.
7: Anytime, Captain.
3: Yes, he's charged with robbery, Mrs. Rossi.
2: I don't believe it. I don't.
3: I say he mugged 3 people.
2: Mugged? What's mugged?
3: Beat them up and robbed them on the street. One last night. He's still in the hospital.
2: Not my George. I don't believe it.
3: He's been in trouble before, hasn't he?
2: He's a good boy, Captain. A very good boy. What are they going to do? What happens now?
3: Well, they'll take him down to court this morning.
2: Not for a trial?
3: No, to felony court for a hearing to set bond.
2: He needs a lawyer?
3: Wouldn't be a bad idea.
2: Oh, I don't know a lawyer. Do you know somebody, Captain?
3: I can't recommend anyone, Mrs. Rostick.
2: Oh, Mrs. DiPronio from the hardware store. Her oldest boy is a lawyer. I'll ask her. Oh, what time in court? Where?
3: Well, I've got to get through here first, but they'll go to felony court, 100 Center Street, in the criminal courts building.
2: You sure it's not the trial? They won't send him away?
3: All it's for is to set bail.
2: Oh, how much does bail cost?
3: You'd better get your lawyer, Mrs. Rostick. You can ask him all about that.
2: Oh, all right. I don't know, Captain. I've raised him good. I sent him to school and to church. It's been hard since I buried his father, but I sent him. He's a good boy.
3: You get your lawyer.
2: I know you're very busy, Captain. Just one more thing. You know me, you know Joe a long time. 10, 12 years, I don't know. I'd do my best for him, Captain, my best.
3: Yes, I'm sure you do.
2: Please. One favor.
3: If I can.
2: Go upstairs. Talk to him. Say something to George. Ask him why. I want to know why he did this. I can't ask him. I can't. He needed money. I don't know.
3: Well, that case is not in my hands, Mrs. Rossi.
2: Please, Captain. Please.
3: All right. I'll talk to him. Come in.
4: Captain.
3: Yes?
4: Patrolman Farrell has your car outside, Captain. He wants to know whether you're going to patrol any this morning. Not, he'll take it down to motor maintenance, have him look at a sticky valve.
2: Well, excuse me, Jeff.
3: Yes, thanks for stopping in, Mrs. Rostick.
2: Just talk to George. You'll see. He's a good boy. He's a very good boy.
4: That's all right.
3: Bye. Oh, what'd you say about my car, Sergeant?
4: Farrell's got it outside, sir. If you're not going to patrol this morning, he'll drive down to motor maintenance and have him look at that sticky valve.
3: Well, I was off all day yesterday. Why didn't he take it down there?
4: Beats me, Ken.
3: Well, you tell him to... just a second, Jeff. 21st Precinct, Captain Canelli. Who? Oh, hello, Eddie. Yeah, sure, I got it down on my calendar. Wednesday, 4 p.m., Clinton Playground, softball field, Comets versus Eagles. The roof doesn't fall in on us, I'll be there to see at least part of the game. I'd sure like to. Thanks for calling to remind me, Eddie. Okay, tell Farrell to come in here and talk to me about the car.
4: Yes.
3: Oh, and there's a communication from the chief inspector's office.
4: Yes, sir.
3: We're getting 3 brand new rookies for the night tour today. Tell McCarty I want Sergeant Burns to put them on 6 posts tonight. Put them someplace he can keep an eye on them.
4: Yes, sir, right away.
3: My operator, Patrolman Johnny Farrell, came inside and I told him to drive down to Motor Maintenance Service Station number 1 at 16th Street and Avenue C and get the valve repaired. I finished up the morning's paperwork and looked over the departmental records of the 3 new rookies who would report at 4 p.m. for the night tour. At 10 o'clock, I walked upstairs to the 21st Detective Squad to keep my promise to Mrs. Rostick. Most of the men were out, as they should have been, making investigations on squeals assigned to them. The on-duty detective sat at his desk, typing out a UF-61 report. A woman, obviously a narcotics addict, was on the bench in a corner waiting for detectives of the narcotics squad to come and talk to her. The door to Lieutenant King's office stood half open. Detective Jim Tully, who was inside, saw me come into the room and walked out to greet me.
8: Hello, Captain.
3: How are you, Tony?
8: Dragging. No sleep.
3: I promised to Muller I'd talk to that Rostick boy. I've known her for years.
8: You can talk to him, Captain, but he won't say anything to you. I know kids. I like kids. I got one of my own, his age, but this one, brother.
3: Well, what does he say about these deals?
8: He's not even sorry. He'd do it again. You can figure him, Captain. You win the prize. He tried to pull away from me. I had to put the cuffs on him.
5: You talk to your lawyer, man.
3: Oh, hello, Matt. I didn't think you were here.
9: I just got back, Captain.
8: How is this, Lieutenant?
9: Yeah, go ahead.
8: His mother asked me to talk to him.
9: Sure.
3: Hello, George.
4: If you're another cop, I don't want to talk to you. Talk to enough cops.
5: Now, listen, you're not in here to do what you want to do.
9: Okay, Jim.
4: I'm not in here because I want to be, either.
9: George, this is Captain Kennelly. He's the commanding officer of this precinct.
4: So?
3: And I'm a friend of your mother's.
4: What's that supposed to get you?
9: Listen, boy, you're looking at a rough deal. There's no sense making it any rougher.
4: Well, what else could I make it? What do you want, mister? I told you I talked to enough cops.
3: I've known your mother for 10 years, George. And I knew your father. Good, hard-working people.
4: That's the trouble with them. Slobs. Nothing but slobs, not a brain in their heads. He's dead and he's just as smart now as he was before.
3: You think you're so smart?
4: Well, the three of you standing around trying to find out something from me, aren't you?
3: We don't have to find out anything from you, boy. We've got you right. You mugged three people on the street in this precinct alone. We found that one man's wallet in your pocket.
4: I picked it up in the subway. He lost it.
3: Did he? Well, tell me how you got the property that belonged to the other two. How did that wind up in your drawer?
4: How should I know? This guy put it there to get something on me.
3: Now, listen. You weren't happy enough taking the money from them. You had to knock them down and kick them all over the sidewalk. You're the one kind of guy we don't want around here, George. We're bringing every mugging victim in from the 19th and 23rd to have a look at you, boy. And if what I think is true, we'll just about clear the books.
4: Sure, clear them all up.
3: 17 years, and you've already done more damage than the average guy we get in here. We're doing 70. You're no juvenile anymore. You can get the book thrown at you, George, and I'm going to help do the throwing.
4: See, Captain, you can get back and tell my mother how nice they treat me around here. Give her a written report.
3: Why don't you be sensible about this thing, George? Get it straightened out. Be a little help.
4: Help for what?
3: Come in.
10: Whitey's back with the victims, Lieutenant.
3: The woman, too?
10: Yes, sir. He's here.
3: All right, let's have a lineup. Who've we got?
8: There's a couple of fellas, 18 or 19, down in the cells, car thieves.
3: All right, get them up here. Give them a hand getting it set up, Jim.
10: Yeah, Lieutenant, you bet. Where's Whitey?
4: You know, what happens, huh? It gives now. Look, Captain, if you're a friend of my mother's, tell him to take these bracelets off, huh? Look at this. They got me chained to the chair like an animal. Look at that.
3: Would you rather be locked up? They'll come off when you settle down.
9: We can take them off now, Captain.
4: What is this, a new deal?
3: The people you kicked around and robbed are here, George. We're going to have a party.
4: Yeah?
3: You're the guest of honor.
1: The purpose of a criminal investigation is to arrive at the truth through the accumulation of evidence. Because a police officer is at the scene of a crime only in rare instances, he cannot depend upon his own direct knowledge for the truth. In cases of robbery and assault, the greatest amount of help in arriving at the truth comes from victims and witnesses who can usually identify the assailant on sight. The process of identification is very exact and painstaking for two reasons. First, to protect the suspect against erroneous identification if he is innocent, and second, to establish the fact beyond all question if he is guilty.
3: Come in.
8: We're all set for the lineup, Lieutenant.
9: Where are the witnesses, Jim?
8: Across the hall.
9: Hold them there for a minute, I'll tell you.
8: Yes, sir.
9: Would you like to stay around for this, Captain?
3: Yeah, sure. Thanks, man.
9: All right, George, on your feet.
4: Why?
9: Get up. Now, look, we're going out in the squad room. There's a couple more fellows we're holding out there. They and you and two young detectives are going to line up. And this

0: room. There's a couple more fellows we're holding out there. They and you and two young detectives are going to line up. And this woman, this Mrs. Brown, and the man, Mr. Clayman, are going to come in one at a time. They were both mugged on the street. What we want to see is, can they pick out the one who mugged them?
1: It's a frame-up. It's all fixed.
0: Is it? I guess it was all fixed that you had Mrs. Brown's pocketbook and Mr. Clayman's wallet at your house.
1: Well, that's possible, isn't it?
2: Look, George, the truth has to come out.
0: Why don't you save everybody a lot of time and trouble?
1: Why don't you save your advice?
0: All right, come on. Okay, let's have the lineup.
3: Yes, sir.
4: All right, you boys, step over here. Over here. Come on.
0: Well, what do you say, George? You can't duck it if you're the boy. Come on, George.
4: All right, get lined up over here like I showed you.
0: Sally. Go
3: ahead.
5: Yes, sir.
0: Come in.
5: All set, Lieutenant.
0: There's one or two more men to stand up there. I don't want any mistake about this.
3: Whitey.
5: Max, give us a hand with this, will you?
3: One of you on each end.
4: All right, keep it quiet.
0: Okay, George, this is your party. Get wherever you like.
1: Oh, what difference does it make?
0: Go on, pick your spot.
1: It's all a put-up job anyway.
0: Great kid, Captain.
2: Yeah, I know what you mean.
4: Well, if first squad...
5: Stand up straight and don't jabber.
4: Hold on. Captain Canelli phoned for you.
2: All right. Excuse me, man.
0: Mm-hmm. Yeah, sure, Captain.
5: What about set, Lieutenant?
2: Okay. Captain Canelli.
6: Sergeant Klein, Captain.
2: All right, Whitey. Mr. Brown
6: here. From the corporation.
5: Stand still in line there.
2: Yeah?
6: He wants some information about a woman who fell down the subway stairs on April 6th and has a claim against the city pending.
2: Well, did you get out the aided case, Klein?
6: Yes, sir. He wants to talk to the officer who was on the job and to
2: open
6: you.
2: Open that door over there.
0: Oh, well, who was the patrolman?
6: Eichmann, sir. He worked a late tour last night.
2: All right, Sergeant. Tell Mr. Othniel to wait in my office. I'll be downstairs in a few minutes.
6: Yes.
0: All right, come in, Mrs. Brown.
7: Yes, sir.
0: Come off this way, please.
7: This won't take long, really. I have an appointment.
0: No, I don't think so.
7: Quiet,
0: this is Captain Canelli, Mrs. Brown.
2: How do you do?
7: Hello.
0: I'm Lieutenant King.
7: Hello.
0: You see those men standing over there, Mrs. Brown?
7: Yes.
0: Could you identify any of them as the man who robbed you?
7: Well... It's an awful thing.
0: I want you to be sure. I don't want any mistakes.
7: Oh, there won't be any mistake. I'll be sure.
0: I want you to look them all over good, every one of them.
7: All right.
0: Look them over twice if you have to.
4: No, keep quiet.
0: If you see the one, tap him on the shoulder.
7: Now?
0: Yes, now.

0: see. Tap him on the shoulder.
1: This one.
0: Who are you, kid?
1: He's the one, all right.
0: All right, hold them. The other victim is here, too.
2: All right, the rest of you.
0: All right, what do you think this is? Quiet down.
1: You ought to be ashamed of yourself, young man. Do you know that? I had a cut in my forehead. My back was sore for a week. A week.
0: What do you want me to do, break down and cry? That wouldn't be a bad idea, George. I'd think a lot more of you if you did.
3: After the second victim had identified George Rostek as his assailant, I left the detective squad and walked down the stairs through the back room to my office. Mr. Rothneil of the Corporation Counsel's office of the city of New York was waiting. He explained to me that a woman who slipped on the subway stairs was making what appeared to be an unfounded claim for damages against the city. I arranged for the patrolman who answered the original call to give his immediate and full cooperation to the Corporation Counsel's office. Meanwhile, the robbery suspect, George Rostek, had been taken by detectives to New York Hospital, where he was also identified by his latest victim. I was still at my desk when Detective Tully returned from the hospital with George Rostek with instructions to book the suspect on 3 charges of robbery and assault. The act of booking is the first step in the judicial process leading to trial. The charges and the circumstances of the arrest are entered in the arrest record by the desk officer in the muster room. I sat at my desk and watched the procedure through the open door of my office.
0: Rostek, H-R-O-S-T-E-K, George.
4: Any middle initial?
0: No.
4: No middle initial.
0: Age?
4: 17.
0: Occupation?
4: What are you, a student, George?
0: When I work at it.
4: Student. Robbery and assault 3 times. He's going down to 240 to be mugged and printed and then to felony court.
0: Yeah.
4: Let's see what you got on you, George. Handkerchief. Comb. 50, 70. 78, 70.
0: Let me go.

0: It happened faster than it can be told. A citizen, a woman, had opened the front door leading to the street, apparently to make some inquiry or register a complaint. She held the door open while talking to a friend who remained on the sidewalk. The 17-year-old suspect saw his chance and made a break for the door. We were all out the door and onto the crowded street a few feet behind him, but he was young and fast and he knew the neighborhood. He ran across the street, down the block, and disappeared between buildings. Within minutes, there were over 30 uniformed officers and detectives on the job. The search continued late into the afternoon. No luck. An alarm was put out by CB to every precinct in the city of New York. The store owned by his mother and the flat in which they lived were both put under surveillance. Detectives were sent to talk to all his known friends. By 6:15, when I signed the blotter and left the precinct to go off duty, there was still no sign of him. Nor was there when I called in twice that night and three times the next morning. When I came back on the job at 3:45 in the afternoon, Lieutenant King was waiting in the muster room for me.
1: Hello, Captain.
0: Oh, Matt, you look deep.
1: I am.
0: No sign of him, huh?
1: Nothing. I'll talk to you about it, Captain.
0: Yeah, sure.
1: We think the mother knows where he is.
0: Yeah? Hello, Sergeant.
2: Captain. 21st Precinct, Sergeant Klein.
0: Yeah.
2: All right. 9-8.
0: Well, what's doing, Sergeant?
2: Nothing much, sir. A few messages. I left them on your desk.
0: Right.
1: We're sure she knows where he is.
0: Did you talk to her?
1: Yes, sir. She's a pretty bad liar, but she keeps on lying.
0: He's not in the house or the store?
1: I've had men watching both ever since.
0: Well, a lot of people go in and out of that store.
1: What's the point, Captain? Somebody that went in knows where George is and told her.
0: What do you want me to do? Talk to her?
1: Yes, sir. You've known her a long time. Maybe she'll open up with you.
0: Sure, Matt. I'll talk to her. There's nothing to lose.
1: Nothing, Captain. Nothing except sleep. We've all lost plenty of that already.
0: I signed the blotter, read the communications and reports, and turned out the platoon for the night tour. At 4:45, I had Patrolman Farrell drive me over to 2nd Avenue to the small candy store run by Mrs. Rostick. I got out of the car and told him to wait. As I crossed the sidewalk, I spotted Detective Jim Tully standing in the doorway 100 feet or so down the block. He'd been on the job 48 hours straight. It was his prisoner. He wanted him back. Hello, Mrs. Rostick.
3: Captain. Hello.
0: Well, it looks like George is in more trouble.
3: He's a good boy, Captain. I tried. I did my best. It's not my fault.
0: Nobody's blaming you.
3: A soda? Would you like a soda?
0: No. No, thanks.
3: I'll take one. It's hot out.
0: Where is he, Mrs. Rostick?
3: I don't know. Not even a glass of water?
0: No.
3: I'll have something myself. Chocolate smash the way I make it. George, oh, I don't know. Maybe I didn't raise him right. Maybe I don't give him what he needs. When Joe was alive, maybe I spent too much time in the store with Joe and not enough raising George. Now, since I buried Joe, I have not even as much time for George. Well, he was in trouble, sure. Kid trouble. Just kids fooling around. But I tried. You can't say I don't try. And I love him. He's a good boy.
0: Lieutenant King tells me he thinks you know where he is.
3: No, I don't know. Don't ask me. I don't know.
0: It's in the neighborhood someplace, isn't it?
3: I don't know.
4: Hello, Mrs. Rockford. Have you got Movie Glamour magazine?
3: Right in back of your top shelf Movie Glamour.
4: Where?
3: Top shelf, you see.
4: Oh, yeah. Oh, yeah. Can I have 2 dimes and a nickel and change, Mrs. Rockford? Here's telephone.
3: Yes, sir.
4: They find George?
3: No, not yet.
4: Oh, excuse me.
0: That's all right.
4: Oh, well, I'll use the telephone. Don't you worry about him, Mrs. Rostick. He's smart. They won't get here.
3: Yes. Very smart. Me, too. I'm very smart. Are you sure no soda, Captain?
0: Positive.
3: An ice cream, then?
0: No.
3: You tell me, Captain. You tell me what's best.
0: If we don't get him soon, Mrs. Rostick, he's finished. He's young and he's got a chance to get straightened out. A good chance to get straightened out. If we don't get him, he can't do anything but get worse and worse.
3: A good boy. Very good.
0: Worse and worse. So bad he'll never get straightened out. There'll be more muggings. He'll get a gun. He'll kill somebody or get killed himself.
3: Himself? No.
0: That's the way it'll be. The next charge will be murder.
4: The line was busy. So wait and try again.
5: Oh, they're on the phone all the time. What's the use?
4: Yeah. Thank you, Mrs. Rostick. Bye.
0: Where is he?
3: I don't know.
0: You want him to get straightened out, don't you?
3: I don't know, but she does, Jonas.
0: Yeah?
3: She's been coming in for money to buy him food. He's hiding in a club room someplace, a club room with the boys have got. I put the money in the magazine, $5.
0: Thanks, Mrs. Rostek.
3: Captain.
0: Yes?
3: He's a good boy, Joe. A good boy.
0: I hope he turns out to be. I looked both ways on the street. I saw that the girl had turned north and was walking slowly away from the store. I followed her until I got to the point where Detective Jim Tully was waiting in the vestibule. Jim.
6: Hello, Captain.
0: That girl, yellow dress and blonde hair.
6: Yes, sir.
0: George is hiding in the club room. Stay with her. She'll need you there.
6: Thanks. Who told you, the mother?
0: Yep.
6: I don't get it. She was a clam with us. Why?
0: Because George is a good boy. Get going. You'll lose her.
6: Yes, sir.
0: And so it goes on, around the clock, through the week, every day, every year. A police precinct in the city of New York is a flesh-and-blood merry-go-round. Anyone can catch the brass ring, or the brass ring can catch anyone.
2: First Precinct, Sergeant Klein. Yes, sir. What's the address? 205? 209. Inside? In front of the shoemaker's. What's the trouble there? What do the men have? What kind of a gun?
7: Incidents portrayed on tonight's 21st Precinct occurred last year. Names were changed to protect the interests of persons involved. 21st Precinct is presented with the official cooperation of the Patrolman's Benevolent Association, an organization of more than 19,000 members of the Police Department, City of New York. Everett Sloan in the role of Captain Kennelly, Ken Lynch as Lieutenant King. Featured in tonight's cast were Barbara Weeks, Elaine Ross, Linda Watkins, Lawson Zerbe, Bob Reddick, and George Petrie. 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Art Hanna speaking.
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9: Well, come in, Smithers. What is it? Speak up, boy. Orange juice.
10: No, sir. 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
9: Hey, fiendish.
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10: What are you doing, sir?
9: 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Thank you.
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1: 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What is it? Speak up, boy. Orange juice.
2: 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New Kellogg's Rise and Shine.
1: Hey, fiendish.
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1: 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Thank you.
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0: we present Barry Foster as Sherlock Holmes and David Buck as Dr. Watson in a new dramatization of the short stories by Sir Arthur Conan Doyle. The Naval Treaty, dramatized by Bill Morrison, with Richard Kay as Percy Phelps and Richard Herndl as Lord Holdhurst.
1: Lost your appetite, Watson?
2: Called Phelps. Tadpole Phelps, we used to call him. Forgotten why.
1: Ah.
2: Nice chap. Seems to be in a very difficult situation.
1: Of what kind?
2: He doesn't say, but he knows my friendship with you and asked me to bring you down to see him in Woking. Seems he's been very ill. In fact, he says, I've been off my head since the blow fell. Now I am clear again, so try to bring him. Sounds serious.
1: What do you know of him since he left school?
2: Well, he was a brilliant sort of chap anyway, and with his uncle's influence, I believe he has a position of great trust in the Foreign Office.
1: Uncle?
2: Lord Holdhurst.
1: You're the new Foreign Minister. Mm.
2: What do you think, Holmes? Chap does seem in a bad way from his letter.
1: If we're quick, we can be in Woking by 11 o'clock. The train only takes an hour.
3: Mr. Holmes, I am so glad to meet you. How are you, Watson? I should never have known you under that mustache.
4: It was good of you to bring your friend.
3: This is my fiancée, Miss Annie Harrison.
1: Good morning, Miss Harrison.
5: Gentlemen.
3: Miss Harrison. I doubt if I would have survived the past 10 weeks if it wasn't for her devoted care.
2: Yes, I can see you're still a long way from being recovered, old chap.
3: Yes, I've been in this downstairs room since I fell ill. Too weak to even climb the stairs.
6: Ah, good morning. So this is Mr. Holmes and Dr. Watson. I'm delighted to meet you.
1: And you, I take it, would be Miss Harrison's brother.
6: Well, how did you know that? Ah, the monogram, J.H. Yes, Harrison. Yes, I'm Joseph. I've been staying here for a while, giving a hand. I didn't intend to stay so long.
3: This was Joseph's room. I'm sorry, old man, that you had to be bundled out in such a hurry. When I came home that dreadful night...
5: Percy, you must save your strength to tell your story to Mr. Holmes. It was obvious to Dr. Perry, our little doctor, that Percy was in for a long illness. So this room was both convenient and with the French windows full of light and air. He has to be attended night and day, never left alone. It's been a dark time, Mr. Holmes. Please help us.
1: Willingly. Tell me the story.
5: Shall I leave, Percy?
6: I'll be on my way. A pleasure to have met you, gentlemen. Annie?
3: Please stay, my dear.
5: Oh, very well.
6: Then I'll be off. I have some business. Goodbye.
3: Goodbye. Mr. Holmes, I was, as Watson may have told you, in the Foreign Office.
1: Yes, indeed.
3: When my uncle became Foreign Minister, he gave me several missions of trust, which I discharged, and he came to have confidence in my ability and tact. Nearly 10 weeks ago, on the 23rd of May, he called me into his private room.
7: Ah, Percy.
6: Good afternoon, Minister.
7: Make sure you close the door.
6: Yes, sir.
7: How's your mother?
6: Very well.
7: Oh, give her my compliments when you see her. These days, I'm afraid I have little time for the family.
6: Of course.
7: Now, I have a very delicate task, which must be completed quickly by someone I can trust absolutely.
6: You can rely on me, Minister.
7: This is a matter between ourselves. No one else must know. This small roll of papers is the original of a secret treaty between England and Italy, which has just been concluded. I regret to say that some rumours have already got into the public press. It is of enormous importance that nothing further should leak out. The French or Russian embassies would pay an immense sum to learn the contents of these papers. I need them copied. Can you do it?
6: Of course.
7: I take it you can lock the desk in your office?
6: Yes, sir.
7: I will give directions for you to stay behind when the others go this evening. Copy this, lock it and the copy in your desk, and hand them back to me personally in the morning. I warn you, it will take time. It's in French. 26 articles. Thank you, Percy.
3: It did take a long time. I was anxious to get away, for I knew that Joseph, Mr. Harrison, was in town and that he would travel down to Woking by the 11 o'clock train, and I wanted, if possible, to catch it.
6: Of course.
3: But by 9 o'clock, I'd in it on 9 articles. I was feeling drowsy by then and thought a cup of coffee would clear my brain.
6: Yes.
3: A commissionaire remains all night in the little lodge at the foot of the stairs, and he makes coffee on a little spirit lamp for anyone working late. So I rang for him.
8: Come in. Who are you?
9: You rang the bell, sir?
8: Yes, for the commissioner.
9: Well, I've come instead.
8: Why?
9: He sent me.
8: I've never seen you before.
9: I only come at night. I do the cleaning.
8: I see.
9: I'm his wife. Mr. Taney's wife, the commissioner.
8: I'm sorry. It's just that I didn't know anyone else was in the building.
9: Well, there's only me and him. What did you want, sir?
8: Well, some coffee, if you could manage it.
9: I'll do that right away, sir.
8: Thank you.
3: The coffee did not come. I wondered what the delay might be, so I went to find out.
6: Describe your part of the building.
3: There is a straight passage which leads from my room.
6: Is it the only way in and out of the room?
3: Yes. The passage ends in a curving staircase with the commissionaire's lodge in the passage at the bottom.
6: Any other exit?
3: Halfway down the staircase is a small landing, and a corridor runs off that, which then leads by a small stair to a side door.
6: Who would use it?
3: It's used by servants, and sometimes by clerks when coming from Charles Street.
6: So you left your room empty and came down the main stairs?
3: Yes.
8: Mr. Tangy.
10: Oh, excuse me, sir. Oh, sorry, I must have fallen asleep.
8: I wondered what had happened to my coffee.
10: Oh, the kettle's boiling for it. That should be just and boiled dry. Ah, oh, good. There's still water in it. I won't be a moment, sir. Oh, that's very strange, sir.
3: I thought there was no one else in the building.
10: Oh, sir, but look which bell it is.
3: Which bell, man?
10: I mean, you're here, sir, down here.
3: Which bell is it?
10: It's the bell of your room, sir. If you're down here... Who rang it?
3: Good God. Quick, hold me.
10: Huh? There's no one here. I don't understand it. Well, what is it, sir? What's the matter, sir?
3: It's gone.
10: What, sir?
3: Private documents. How can it be gone?
10: Well, if someone was here, they must have used the side door and the passage. Otherwise, you'd have seen them. I mean, a rat couldn't hide in these corridors.
3: We must go down there, quickly.
11: There's no one about, but too late.
10: Oh, look, sir, look. There's a policeman on the corner.
12: Officer! Officer, can you help us?
13: What can I do for you, sir?
11: A robbery has been committed. A document of great value has been stolen from the Foreign Office. Has anyone passed you?
13: Well, I've been standing here a quarter of an hour, sir. Was the robbery before a quarter to ten, sir?
11: No. Has anyone passed?
13: Only a woman. Tall, elderly, with a paisley shawl.
10: Well, that'd be my wife. She finished cleaning here.
13: Well, she was in a hurry. No one else came this way.
10: The thief must have gone up the street then. Now, come on, so we've no time to lose.
11: No, wait. Which way did the woman go after she passed you?
13: Oh, I'd no reason to notice.
11: Well, was it in the last 5 minutes?
13: Yes, sir. Yeah.
11: Well, my old woman had nothing to do with it. Now, let's ask the other end of the street.
3: No one had seen anything. Everyone was hurrying to get out of the rain.
6: Rain? Did you then examine the corridor for footmarks?
3: Yes, there were none.
6: This chain of events is of extraordinary interest. What did you do next?
3: I examined the room and found nothing. Whoever came in had to use the door, but why did they ring the bell?
6: So, what did you do?
3: We contacted Scotland Yard, and the detective, Mr. Forbes, came round at once. We went to Tangi's house to interview his wife. At first, she tried to hide from us, but it seems she was afraid of some debt collectors and thought at first we were them. We searched the house, and she was taken to Scotland Yard and searched, but we did not find the papers. It was only then that the ruinous horror of my situation came in its full force to me. I recollect little after that.
2: All right, old chap. Just rest a little while. You're not strong yet.
5: He came home in an extraordinary state. Fortunately, Dr. Ferrier was also on the late train and took charge of him. We put him straight into this room and Joseph moved out. For over 9 weeks, poor Percy's been unconscious or raving with fever. It's only in the last few days that his memory has returned. The police have been able to discover nothing.
3: You are my last hope, Mr. Holmes. Otherwise, my honor and my position are gone.
14: I have only one question. Did you tell anyone about your task, even Miss Harrison here?
3: No one else knew. I didn't leave the building that day.
14: And no one, by chance, came to see you?
3: No one.
5: Do you see any prospect of solving this mystery, Mr. Holmes?
14: The affair is a very tangled one. Do not allow yourself too much hope, Mr. Phelps. I will go to London and return tomorrow, though it is likely my report will be a negative one.
3: It gives me fresh life to know something is being done.
14: Come, Watson. We have a good day's work before us in time.
3: Have faith, Percy.
15: I've been puzzling away, but I must confess I'm baffled at the moment. Most depressing.
14: It's very cheery to come into London on one of these lines that run high above the houses. Look at those big, isolated clumps of buildings rising up above the slates.
15: Oh, you mean the board schools?
14: Lighthouses. Beacons of the future. Capsules with hundreds of bright little seeds in each, out of which will spring the wiser, better England of the future. What did you think of Miss Harrison?
15: The girl of strong character.
14: I must make some inquiries about her family. But today must be a day of inquiries.
15: My practice.
14: If you find your own cases more interesting than mine.
15: No, I was going to say that it could get along very well for a day or two without me. After all, he's a friend.
14: Excellent.
15: Well, where do we start?
14: With motive. With who profits. Here there's profit for the French, or the Russians, or whoever might sell it to them. And then there's Lord Holdhurst.
15: Holdhurst? He's the Foreign Minister.
14: It's conceivable that a statesman might find himself in a position where he was not sorry to have such a document accidentally destroyed. We must not be prejudiced about anyone.
15: What bothers me is the bell.
14: Yes, that is the most distinctive feature of the case. London. I think we shall begin by seeing the detective, Forbes.
16: Heard about your methods before now, Mr. Holmes. You're ready enough to use all the information that the police can lay at your disposal. Then you try to finish the case yourself and bring discredit on us.
14: On the contrary. Out of my last 53 cases, my name has appeared only in 4. The police have the credit for the rest. I don't blame you for not knowing this, but if you wish to get on, you will find it better to work with me and not against me.
16: Well, to tell the truth, I wouldn't mind a hint or two. I've certainly had no credit for the case so far.
14: What steps have you taken?
16: Well, Tangy, the commissionaire, has been shadowed. He used to be in the Coldstream Guards. Seems to have a good character. His wife's a bad lot, though.
15: Ah, yes, the wife. Have you shadowed her?
16: Oh, yes. Our woman even managed to get into conversation over a few drinks, but she could get nothing out of her.
15: They had debts, I believe.
16: Yes, heavy ones, but they've been paid.
15: Well, isn't that significant?
16: No, his army pension was due. There's no sign of other funds.
15: Oh.
14: What explanation did she give for answering the bell herself when Mr. Phelps rang for coffee?
16: Her husband was tired. She wanted to relieve him.
15: He was fast asleep when Phelps came down. Why did she hurry away?
16: She was later than usual and wanted to get home.
14: Did she see anyone?
16: Only the constable.
15: Oh, that seems to exhaust that line of inquiry.
14: Have you formed any theory about how the bell rang when they were downstairs?
16: I don't have any theories left, sir, of any kind. I'm baffled.
14: My thanks for what you've told me. If I can put the man into your hands, you shall hear from me. We must go to the Foreign Office.
7: Dr. Watson? Mr. Sherlock Holmes? Your name is very familiar to me. I can't pretend I'm ignorant of the object of your visit. In whose interest are you acting, may I ask?
14: In that of Mr. Percy Phelps.
7: My unfortunate nephew. It's a bad business. I fear the incident may have a very prejudicial effect on his career, if it gets out.
14: It hasn't yet. What if the document is found first?
7: That would be different. Well, ask your questions. I shall be happy to give you any information in my power.
14: When you gave instructions to Phelps, could you have been overheard?
7: That is out of the question.
14: Did anyone else know the treaty was to be copied?
0: no one.
14: Then, since neither you nor Phelps said anything of the matter to anyone, it must follow that the thief's presence was purely accidental. He saw his chance and took it.
0: That is outside my province.
14: I take it that very grave results might follow from the details of the treaty becoming known.
0: Very grave.
14: Nearly 10 weeks have elapsed since the theft. Have these grave results occurred?
0: No.
14: If the treaty had reached, say, the French or Russian foreign offices, would you expect to hear of it?
0: I should indeed.
14: So we may suppose the treaty has not reached them.
0: We can hardly suppose the thief took it home in order to frame it.
14: Perhaps he is waiting for a better price.
0: Then he had better hurry. It will cease to be a secret soon.
14: Why the delay? Of course, if the thief has had a sudden illness...
0: An attack of fever?
14: I didn't say that. Lord Holdhurst, I have already taken up too much of your valuable time. I shall wish you good day.
0: Every success in your investigation, be the criminal who it may. Good day, gentlemen.
17: What do you think of him, Watson?
18: A statesman?
17: Did you notice his boots had been resoled?
18: No.
17: I fancy he has a struggle to keep up his position. He's not rich.
14: Well, I will do a little more today, Watson, but I'll be obliged if you come down to Woking with me tomorrow.
18: Very well. Holmes.
14: Yes?
18: Percy was always an honest chap of a boy.
14: Yes, I'm sure he was.
19: Mr. Holmes, my life is now in danger.
0: What? How?
19: It seems incredible, but from last night's experience, I can come to no other conclusion.
0: What happened?
19: Last night was the first night I slept without a nurse in the room, and I refused a sleeping draught. I had a nightlight burning. About 2 o'clock, I was roused by a slight noise. It came from the window. Someone was forcing the catch on the French windows. I waited, and then when the window was pushed slowly open, I sprang out of bed and flung open the shutters.
0: Who was that?
19: A man, but I hardly saw him. He was gone in a flash. He was wrapped in some sort of cloak which hid his face. But one thing I'm sure of, he had a weapon in his hand. It was a long knife.
0: What did you do then?
19: Oh, I hadn't the strength to pursue him. I rang the bell, but the bells ring in the kitchen and everyone was asleep upstairs. I shouted. Eventually, Joseph came down and roused the others. He tried to follow a trail, but the grass was dry. They did find a break in the wooden fence by the road, though.
0: Did they tell the police?
19: Well, I thought it best to wait for you.
0: How extraordinarily interesting. Isn't it, Watson?
18: It baffles me.
0: Have you stayed in the room since?
19: Yes.
0: Miss Harrison? Mr. Harrison.
5: Has he told you what has happened?
0: Yes.
5: It was dreadful.
0: Mr. Harrison, you tried to track the intruder. Can you show me?
20: Yes, at once. We didn't find much, sir.
0: Will you come too, Mr. Phelps?
19: Fresh air might do me good.
5: Lean on me, Percy.
0: Now, Watson can help him.
18: Yes.
0: I would prefer you to stay behind in this room.
5: If you insist.
0: I do. Let us go out by the window.
20: Yes, you see here. Some wood has splintered off. The fellow must have scaled the fence here.
17: Do you think it was done last night? It looks rather old.
20: Well, I'm no expert.
0: No marks of anyone jumping down?
20: In summer, the ground's hard.
0: Well, let's move on. You all right, Phelps?
20: Oh, quite strong, thank you.
18: Oh, we'll soon have you fit, old man.
0: Now, why that window? Dining room would be easier.
20: Well, those windows are more visible from the road.
0: True. Side door?
20: It's securely locked at night. I'm sure it was just a burglary. Nothing to do with Percy.
0: Mm-hmm. You're probably right. However, it would be the greatest possible help if, Phelps, you could come to London with us today and spend the night.
18: Do you feel up to it?
20: Oh, I think so, yes. Joseph can come as well and look after me.
0: Oh, you should have more confidence in Watson. He is a medical man as well as a friend. I'll let you arrange the details. I must speak to your fiancée.
20: You don't need me, Percy. I'll stay down here and make sure everything's all right.
5: Mr. Holmes, why must I stay in here?
14: I want you to stay in here even longer. Do not let anything at all, persuade you to leave this room until nightfall. It is of vital importance.
5: If you wish it.
14: Tonight, leave it, lock it from the outside, and keep the key. Now, you promised to do this.
5: But
14: he will come to London. It's for his sake.
5: I will do anything for him.
21: Do you
4: Captain, won't find the journey too long.
21: I feel very well.
4: Shall we board the train now, Holmes?
10: Yes, do.
4: I shall see you tomorrow. Aren't you coming with us?
10: Look after him, Watson. Stay with him all the time.
4: But Holmes!

0: Ah, morning, Percy. You're looking a little better already. tea or coffee?
1: Coffee. Is Holmes not back?
0: Sure, he will be. Yeah, do sit down and have some breakfast, old chap.
1: Oh, I could eat nothing.
0: Oh, you must. You're not a well man yet. did you sleep?
1: Hardly a wink.
0: Oh, you must trust Holmes. Do eat something. Holmes!
2: Good morning, gentlemen.
0: Where did you spring from?
2: I've been here a little time, having a word with Mrs. Hudson. Ah, breakfast.
0: But you cut your hair.
2: Oh, it's only a scratch through my own clumsiness. Now, what has she prepared for us? I'm starving.
1: Have you any news?
2: Yes, this case of yours, Mr. Phelps, is certainly one of the darkest I have ever investigated.
1: I fear that it would be beyond you.
2: It has been a most remarkable experience.
0: That bandage tells of adventures. What happened?
2: After breakfast, my dear Watson, remember, I've traveled from Surrey this morning. Ah, curried chicken. Mrs. Hudson's cuisine may be a little limited, but she has as good an idea of breakfast as a Scotswoman. What have you there, Watson?
0: Ah, ham and eggs.
2: Good. And what have you before you, Mr. Phelps? Or will you help yourself to what is already here?
1: Ah, thank you. I can eat nothing.
2: Oh, come, come. Try the dish before you.
1: Oh, thank you. I would really rather not.
2: Well, then, I suppose you have no objection to serving me from it.
1: Oh, of course not. The treaty.
0: Calm yourself. Do try to be calm.
2: It was too bad of me to spring it on you like this, but Watson will tell you that I can never resist a touch of the dramatic.
1: Oh, may God bless you. You have saved my honor.
2: My own was at stake, you know. I assure you, it's just as hateful for me to fail in a case as it is for you to blunder over a commission.
1: I have not the heart to presume to interrupt your breakfast any further, but I'm dying to know how you got it and where it was.
0: Coffee, Holmes?
2: Yes, thank you. Well, after leaving you at the station, I found an inn and stayed there until evening. And then I returned to the house and concealed myself in a clump of rhododendrons just opposite the window of your bedroom. Miss Harrison had stayed there, as I'd told her. I saw her then put out the light. I felt sure she locked the door behind her, also as I'd directed. And then I settled down to await

0: Jones. So, that was the hiding place, under the floorboards. Joseph Harrison, give me the treaty.
1: Step away from the window. I have a knife.
0: So I see.
2: You're a more desperate fellow than I gave you credit for.
0: You took this treaty on impulse, didn't you?
1: I needed money.
0: I know.
1: I was to meet Percy and go down on the train with him that night.
0: But you were early, so you took a cab to the Foreign Office to call for him.
1: Yes. His room was empty. The papers were there. I came back here and...
0: And picked an unlucky place to hide them.
1: What are you going to do?
0: I have the treaty.
1: I never had an opportunity to do anything with it. I didn't show it to anyone. It is still secret.
0: For that reason, I'm going to let you go. But the police will get the details in the morning when I'm back in London.
1: They won't find me.
0: They'll never stop looking for you. You can be sure of that. For the rest of your life.
3: But why did you let him go?
4: I fancy that Lord Holdhurst and Percy here would very much rather the affair never got as far as a police court.
5: No, indeed. Do you mean that all those 10 weeks I was ill in the same room as the papers?
4: He hid them that night, as he thought prudently, in his own room.
5: And that night he had to give it up to me.
3: Where you were nursed night and day ever since. Must have been maddening for him.
4: He broke in the first night you didn't have a nurse, but you foiled him. I took you away to give him another chance.
3: A chance to walk into a trap. But how did you know it was Joseph?
4: The principal difficulty in the case lay in the fact that there was too much evidence. What was vital was overlaid and hidden. I suspected him from the start. You see, no one knew you had the papers except your uncle. So it had to be someone who called thinking you were working late. And then saw a chance.
3: But why on earth did he ring the bell?
4: He came to the office in all innocence by the side door. Found no one about and so rang the bell. Then he saw the papers. He had just enough time to seize them and escape. You went the wrong way in the street because you saw a policeman. And then became distracted by the fact of the commissioner's wife being in a hurry.
5: How blind I have been.
4: Understandably. He was your fiancée's brother. She is of the finest character, and so you would assume he was the same. But emotion often prevents one from facing unpalatable facts. You will not see him again. I wish you every success in your marriage and your career.
3: So do I, old chap.
5: How can I thank you?
4: Oh, it's what friends are for. Tadpole. Tell me, by the way, what was Watson's nickname at school?
6: That was Barry Foster as Sherlock Holmes and David Buck as Dr. Watson in The Naval Treaty by Sir Arthur Conan Doyle. Dramatized for radio by Bill Morrison. Percy Phelps was played by Richard Kay. Lord Holdhurst by Richard Herndl. Annie Harrison, Rosalind Shanks. Joseph Harrison, John Rye. Tangy, Stephen Hancock. Mrs. Tangy, Jean Lambert. And Forbes by Terry Malone. The play was directed in our Birmingham studios by Peter Novis.
7: You know, some marmalades get some of their tang from added flavoring. While Robertson's Golden Shred gets all of its tang from Seville oranges. What would you rather have for breakfast?

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3: Are you willing to undertake a dangerous mission behind the enemy lines, knowing you may never return alive?
4: What you have just heard is the question asked during the war to agents of the OSS. Ordinary citizens who to this question answered, yes.
3: This is Cloak and Dagger.

0: Black warfare. Espionage, international intrigue. These are the weapons of the OSS. In today's adventure, the swastika on the windmill, the role of Paul Halfond, an OSS agent in Holland, is played by Les Tremaine. The story is suggested by actual incidents recorded in the Washington files of the Office of Strategic Services. A story that can now be told.
1: My mouth was as dry as ashes. The palms of my hands were wringing wet. My revolver was drawn, and I moved slowly, slowly along the dark hall. Everything I had been taught led up to this moment. The boards under my feet teetered, and for a terrifying moment, I almost lost my balance and fell backwards. Something was ahead of me, in a room along that dark passage. I sensed it more than anything else. And then I heard it.
2: Come here, that baby.
1: I stopped breathing until I passed that room and the voices of the hidden Germans. Almost slid past them to the end of the corridor. There was a Nazi stormtrooper in uniform right in front of me, blocking the exit. Well, fire! Fire! Fire again!
3: Good work, Paul. Well, that's it. You passed the test. Now the colonel wants to see you.
1: What I had just come through was a cleverly designed scare house that rivaled any Coney Island chamber of horrors for one-a-minute thrills. This was part of the training of an OSS agent, and it took place less than an hour's ride from Washington, D.C.
4: Lieutenant Halfond, at the present time, we have no information, and no way of getting information, on the disposition and plans of German troops in the Netherlands. We think they're up to New England, and from there, a submarine will take you to the coast of Holland.
1: The coast of Holland? To me, Holland was a little country where my Uncle Brom lived, where I visited when I was 12, where the windmills were now under the shadow of the swastika.
0: I guess we can surface about here. There's Mac on Holland. I want to take a look with Lieutenant Halfond.
1: Oh, thanks, Commander Spurling. Through the periscope of the submarine tuner, I could see a windmill in the flat lowland of the Netherlands. I couldn't see the swastika, but I knew it was there. The pressure gauge showed 20 feet of salt water above us.
0: Take her up.
5: Take her up.
0: Open the hatch.
1: We climbed the ladder through the hatch where an inflated rubber boat was waiting to take me to shore. I'm only a couple of yards from shore. I can get out here.
0: Hand me that rucksack, please. Here you are, sir. Have you far to go from here?
1: It's only about 5 miles from Macum to Bolsward, where my uncle lives. I can make it

0: So when you rang the bell at sun up fall, I jumped from my bed. The devil, I said. It's the Gestapo. They finally put two and two together and connected me with the underground.
1: Hush, Brom, hush. God gave you a tongue. Must you use it so loosely?
2: I'm afraid my new Aunt Hilda doesn't trust me completely.
1: I trust no one these days.
0: Oh, Hilda, Hilda, this is Paul. How often have I spoken to you of the times he came here when he was... How old, Paul?
2: 12, Uncle Brom.
0: Oh, yes, 12. And so proper, so correct. A miniature model of propriety. Well, from the looks of it, you've grown, but you haven't changed much. Still proper as the devil.
2: Well, the result of my strict Quaker upbringing, Uncle Brom, remember? We were both taught never to drink or smoke or lie or swear, Uncle Brom.
0: Yes.
1: How long will you stay in Holland?
2: Only long enough to contact the leader of the underground and get the information I'm after.
1: I see. Tell me, why should we believe that you are an allied spy?
0: Hilda!
1: Answer me.
2: Surely you don't expect me to carry proof about me that I'm a spy in case the Germans find me.
1: Then how do we know?
0: That's enough, Hilda. The devil, I say. I'll hear no more of this talk.
1: All right, Brom. It will be as you say, and on your conscience.
3: Your wife doesn't trust me. You were surprised, no doubt, to find your Aunt Katrina dead and I remarried.
4: Yes, yes, I was, Uncle Brom.
3: I was lonesome. It's not good for a man to live by himself. And she is a good woman.
2: But she doesn't trust me.
3: She has her reasons. There was a man in these parts not long ago. He passed himself off as a British agent, gained the confidence of some of the underground. Then he turned them over to the Gestapo.
4: Oh, I see.
3: Hilda's family was among those executed. You understand now?
2: Uncle Brom, you haven't seen me nor heard from me since I was a boy. You don't know where I've been during those years in between. You don't know what my loyalties are. Do you trust me?
3: Tomorrow I will take steps to put you in contact with Hans Bock in Luarden, a leader of the Dutch underground.
2: When I awoke a few hours later, it was about 10 o'clock. Through the window of the spare room that Aunt Hilda had made up for me, I could see the neat little milk carts jolting over the Keisteen and the cobblestones. And I could see the endless stream of bicycles. And here and there, a German soldier in uniform, like a blot on the landscape.
0: I'm afraid the breakfast is not as sumptuous as it was in the old days, Paul.
1: Do not apologize for what we cannot change.
2: Aunt Hilda is right. It was very good. The Roggebrood was just as I remembered it. And these currant buns, these Krentenbrudjes, are wonderful.
1: I will leave you. I have a house to clean.
2: You're still suspicious of me?
1: Have I any reason not to be?
0: Hilda, enough. Paul is my sister's son. I will stake my own life's blood that he is to be trusted.
1: Let us hope you do not have to.
0: Hilda!
2: Aunt Hilda, look. This pistol. I'm giving it to you. It's the only one I have.
1: The only one you have, and you give it to me?
2: Yeah. I put myself at your mercy. If at any time you have proof, even the slightest, that I'm not what I claim to be, take my own gun and turn it on me.
1: I will take your gun and take you at your word.
3: That should convince her, Paul. You are what you say.
2: I hope so. Now, what about this Hans Bock? How can I get in touch with him?
3: I will arrange for a meeting between you halfway at the Harlingen, 5 days from now, to give him time to collect the information you are after.
2: The days until Thursday, when I was supposed to meet Hans Bock, passed slowly, but they weren't wasted. I set up the shortwave radio in the wine cellarette in the living room. I had long talks with Uncle Brum, and I went out of my way to win over Aunt Hilda. Are you sure there's nothing I can do to help you with dinner, Aunt Hilda?
1: Nothing. Thank you.
2: Oh, it's still raining.
1: One need not be too clever to see that. In Holland, it seems always to be raining now. Rain, mud, and despair.
2: I remember when I came here years ago. It was winter. I was in time for the skaters' races.
1: Yeah. Skaters' races.
2: And the booths. Remember the little booths that sold chocolate and milk cooked with aniseed? And the little cakes, all the varieties of gingerbread? Oh, how I loved them.
1: Hand me the spoon.
2: Here. Here you are.
1: Thank you. Tell me about America. What is it like?
2: It's too large to describe in a sentence or two, Aunt Hilda. When the war is over, you must come visit us.
1: When the war is over.
2: Well, it can't last forever. And America's helping. And remember, our leader, President Roosevelt, is himself of Dutch ancestry.
1: Tomorrow, perhaps I will make you a gingerbread cake.
2: Yes, I won her over slowly. And on Thursday, when I left for Harlingen, she said goodbye to me at the door with Uncle Brown.
3: You know where to meet him, Paul. He has everything clear.
2: Yeah, everything, Uncle Brown. I'm to meet him beside the monument of the stone man on the North Sea dikes. I'll be knotting and unknotting a piece of string so he'll know me.
3: Good, good. He will see you later tonight, then?
2: Yeah.
1: Paul? Here. This is for you. In case you should have need of it.
2: My pistol.
1: Take it back.
2: Thank you. Thank you, Aunt Hilda.
5: Good morning.
2: Good morning.
5: This habit you have of knotting and unknotting string, is it not a waste of time?
2: Nothing is a waste if it serves a purpose. Herr Buck?
6: Yeah, Lieutenant Alphonse. We meet as planned.
2: The information. Do you have it?
6: Yeah.
2: Where?
6: In my head. You'll have to memorize it as I give it to you. I could not take a chance of writing anything down.
2: I'll remember then.
6: Remember it and use it well. There are 40,000 Nazi troops in Holland and Belgium. These troops will be on the move within 2 weeks.
2: Where are they going?
6: Northern Italy. They'll be used to cut off the American advance there.
2: The colonel did suspect the worst. Thank you. Thank you. I'll radio this out tonight.
6: It is appropriate, is it not, for us to meet under the statue of this stone man? See the inscription?
2: Terminus.
6: Yeah. It means thus far and no farther. A threat to the sea that is held back by the dikes.
2: Thus far and no farther. A threat also to the Nazis?
6: Yeah. You understand me well. Remember me to your uncle. And goodbye for now.
3: Buck is in constant danger of discovery by the Gestapo, Paul. That's why he could not take a chance and write that information down for you.
2: It wasn't necessary, Uncle Brom. He passed it from his head to mine.
1: When will you radio it to London?
2: Well, it's after midnight. I think I can start now. What's that?
3: A car. Stopping in front of the house. There are three men getting out.
1: So late? Who are they, Brom? Do you know them?
3: No, I don't.
1: I'm afraid it was like this once before when I came to get my family. Paul, we were turned in by someone who pretended to be a friend.
3: Hilda.
2: Hilda, do you believe?
1: I don't know. I don't know what to believe.
3: I'll answer it.
7: Herr Kelderman.
3: Yeah?
7: We have business with you.
3: Come in. This is my wife and my nephew. Paul Halfond.
7: Your nephew? Max, take a good look at him. Would you say he looks as if he's to be trusted?
8: I never trust a man who looks so innocent.
1: What are you talking about? Who are you?
7: Do not be so suspicious. We are from Hans Bock. We're members of the underground.
3: Underground? I was not conscious there was an underground in the Netherlands.

0: We're members of the underground.
1: Underground? I was not conscious there was an underground in the Netherlands. What do you want with us?
2: Ah, you're being very careful. I can see that, Herr Kelderman, and that's good. And perhaps this will prove who we are. Would you not say that is Herr Bock's own signature?
1: Yeah, that is his, all right. Uh-huh. I know it well.
2: You're convinced now. Read it aloud. Uncle Brown.
1: Let me read it, Paul. Have reason to distrust man you sent me today. Show proof who he is or turn him over to these men for underground execution. But this is ridiculous. I do not understand.
0: Nor I. Herr Bock seemed to trust me well enough this afternoon.
2: Your nephew is a German spy, a traitor in our midst.
1: The devil he is. I do not believe that. Not Paul. He's not a spy, not for the Germans. You want proof? I will give you proof. See here, in the wine cellar. This is his shortwave radio. He was going to send a message tonight. He is a friend. He is an ally. He is a member of the American OSS. Don't you believe me? What is the matter?
2: We believe you well enough. Thank you for giving us proof of what we suspected.
3: What's this? Shall I show them my badge, Herr Commander?
2: Do that, Sergeant. Do that.
3: Take a good look.
1: The skull and crossbones.
2: We had been trailing Herr Bock, but we had no definite proof that he was connected with the underground. We only suspected. And today we saw him meet your nephew here on the North Sea dikes.
1: Why did you wait until now?
2: We figured that if we arrested them then and there, we might get nothing from them. So we waited. We arrested Herr Bock, and we found a paper with his signature on it.
4: That note you showed us was forged.
2: Quite right, Frau Kelderman. The note was forged.
5: Herr little Bock, by little.
2: Tell us anything.
5: Inch by
2: now
5: inch.
2: Now can no longer...
5: I have made my way to the kitchen door.
4: You have killed him.
2: Right again, Frau Kelderman.
5: And then around the corner.
2: Your wife, your husband for supplying
5: and up the back stairs.
2: Hey, Commander, yes, get out of here.
5: In a flood of memory, it came back. Chamber of horrors, an hour's drive from Washington. My mouth was dry as ashes, but the palms of my hands were wringing wet. Along the dark hall, my revolver drawn. Everything I had been taught led up to this. This moment.
2: We have you covered from both sides. Drop your gun.
5: Well, fire! Fire! Fire again! Into the darkness. But this time, there was no instructor to say, good work, Paul. There was just a gun in my back and a leader of the Gestapo to say...
2: You are under arrest. Lieutenant Halfon. How long do you think you can hold out? We have ways of making you talk.
1: No, no.
2: Must we convince you more? Sergeant.
6: Ja, Herr Commander.
1: Ja.
2: Well? Perhaps we'll have better luck if we question your aunt. Sergeant, get Frau Kelderman. Bring her here.
6: No, no, no, don't do that. Let her alone.
2: Simply because you request it? Sergeant, do as I say. You see how long she holds out. If she is obstinate, we'll have a shot, and you will be a witness to them. You find this amusing, Lieutenant Halfon?
6: Oh, I know when I'm beaten. Don't bother the old lady or the old man either.
2: What are you saying?
6: Well, I thought I could hold out. I can see now there's no point in holding out. You've won. What more is there to say?
2: If you're just stalling for time...
6: I'm not stalling, Herr Commander. I'll prove it. I'll confess everything. Tell you everything you want to know.
2: Now you're becoming smart.
5: And so I told them everything they wanted to know. General Donovan heads the OSS in Washington. The OSS is part of the American State Department. The Minister of Finance in Britain is also head of the British Secret Intelligence.
2: Go ahead, Lieutenant Halfon. We're listening. Corporal, take this down.
5: I gave them a mixture of facts and fantasy that would have done the German propaganda ministry proud. The true facts I told them I knew they already knew. The rest they seemed to accept at face value. So I kept my story with a real whopper. You taking all this down, Corporal? Well, take this down with a red pencil. An invasion of North Holland is part of the Allied plan.
2: What?
5: The invasion will be made in the eastern area of Friesland on the Dutch North Sea coast.
2: You are lying to us. We'll see if you know you are beaten. Perhaps you've been on the wrong side, Lieutenant Hartfunk. You've set up a radio? I think you ought to use it.

0: line is now 2300. 2300. Paul Halfond calling headquarters. Can you hear me? Over.
1: OSS headquarters to Paul Halfond. You're coming in clear. Been waiting for your message, Paul. Good to hear your voice.
2: What did you say? There's a gun in your back.
0: I can see it's going to take a lot to convince you. Paul Halfond to headquarters. Listen. Listen carefully. It's stinking weather for a drop, but I've got to have supplies. It's darned important. Over.
1: Headquarters to Halfond. Would you mind repeating that so we're sure? Repeat, please. Over.
0: What the devil's the matter? You said you were getting darn good reception. I said the weather's lousy, but it's darned important that I get a supply drop at designated point tomorrow night. Can't make it any darn clearer than that. Over.
1: Okay. Okay, Paul. We get it. It's darn clear now. You'll get your supply drop. Good night. Over and out.
0: Well, you heard it yourself. The drop will be made. Are you beginning to be convinced of my sincerity?
3: Were you nervous, Lieutenant?
0: What? Why do you say that?
3: I never heard you use such language before.
0: Oh, I expect to get over my nervousness after I've broadcast many of these radio messages for you, Commander Brandt. After that, they drove me back to the jail. Commander Brandt of the Gestapo had never heard me use such language before, and neither had OSS headquarters. In the Army, they used to make fun of me because of my proper speech. I gambled on the chance that the radio operator who knew me would detect something odd about my speech. When he answered back the same way, I knew he understood I was a prisoner of the Germans and that the supply drop would probably save my neck. I didn't sleep that night, and I didn't really take a deep breath until 11 o'clock the next morning.
3: Good morning, Lieutenant. Would you care, perhaps, for a piece of chocolate? An American cigarette?
0: I knew the drop had been successful. They sent us home, Uncle Brom, Aunt Hilda, and me. But we brought a boarder with us in the person of Commander Brandt. House was different now. Aunt Hilda prepared meals silently. Uncle Brom smoked his pipe and looked at me, wondering. And twice a week they sat in the living room and watched and listened as Commander Brandt and I contacted OSS headquarters.
1: OSS headquarters to Paul Halfond. This is important. 4 and 20 blackbirds are coming through the rye. Storm clouds overhead. Take in your washing. Good night. Over and out.
2: What does that mean?
0: 15,000 more Allied troops are added to preparations for the invasion of Holland.
2: Well, maybe we'll rush 20,000 more German troops to the Dutch North Sea coast. Already we have 40,000 troops waiting there. We were going to send them to... elsewhere. But they will undoubtedly be of more use here.
0: Undoubtedly.
3: Yeah. I'm going up to bed now. Dog shit. The dinner was very good, Frau Kildemann.
4: I can't help being a good cook.
3: Yes, well, good night.
0: It's thoughtful of him to leave us alone so much.
4: Is it? I do not care much for your company.
5: Hilda, maybe he's got his reasons.
0: I wanted to tell them my reasons, but I didn't dare. Instead, I stood at the piano and played the scale with one finger. Even Uncle Brom was getting to the point where he couldn't look me straight in the eye. But as Uncle Brom became more suspicious, Commander Brandt became less suspicious.
4: I think I will go up to bed, too.
0: Something was wrong with the piano. The C was sharp, as if something were pressing on it, making it sharp. I walked around to the back of the baby grand, and I saw it. A small round disc the size of an overcoat button. I knew it was attached to a dictaphone in Brandt's room. That was why he left us alone so much. I'd give him something to listen to.
5: Paul, I know there must be some explanations for these things you're doing.
0: Now look, you haven't had it so good for years. Eggs on the table. When did you have eggs on the table last? Privileges nobody else has. Extra ration books. You might as well face it. This is a new order, Germany's order. And if you're smart like I am, you'll fall in with them.
5: Paul, is this you?
4: I told you he was a traitor, a spy. I warned you.
0: You wanted to see me, Herr Commander?
3: Yeah, of course. Thank you for coming to my office so promptly at my call.
0: I follow orders, so I'm beginning to see.
3: Sit down. I want you to hear something.
4: I think I'll go up to bed, too.
0: I don't understand. Don't worry. A dictaphone. I still don't...
5: Oh, I know there must be some explanation.
0: That's Uncle Brum.
6: Yeah. Now, look. You haven't had it so good for years.
0: That's me.
6: Eggs on the table. Well, what's the idea of doing eggs on the table last? Privileges nobody else has. Extra ration books. You might as well face it. This is a new order. Germany.
3: You've convinced me completely.
6: If you're smart like I am, you'll fall in with them.
3: I have a proposition for you.
0: Yes?
3: I want you to go to England for us. Act as a double agent. You can be more valuable to us there.
0: Leave Holland?
3: Huh?
0: But aren't I a great help to you here?
3: I know the risk it involves. But Germany will pay you well after the war.
0: Think it over. I thought it over and let him convince me. And a few days later, a German stormtrooper gave me a personal escort to the border. And I made my way back from the enemy lines. After I left, my aunt and uncle escaped and were hidden by the underground. And it wasn't until the war was over that I was able to see them and explain.
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0: heard in today's Cloak and Dagger adventure as Paul Halfond was Les Tremaine. Brahm was played by Stefan Schnabel, Hilda by Virginia Payne, Vant by Barry Kroger, the Colonel by Raymond Edward Johnson. Others were Carl Weber, Jerry Jarrett, Arnold Robertson, and Bob Wilde. The script was written by Winifred Wolfe and Jack Gordon. The music was under the direction of Murray Ross. Today's True OSS adventure was based on the book Cloak and Dagger by Corey Ford and Alistair McBain. This program was produced by Lewis G. Cowan and Alfred Hollander and was under the direction of Sherman Marks. Programs, get your programs here. Mystery fans, there's an exciting evening waiting for you tonight on NBC. First, some listener will have a chance to win a double reward for solving the case on $1,000 reward. Next, when a woman reads her own obituary in the paper, the saint finds himself involved in a case that leads to murder. Then Sam Spade works his way through the rod and reel caper. Yes, you'll find adventure here tonight. Stay tuned now for High Adventure and the Big Guy on NBC.
1: Once upon a time there was an engineer.
2: Choo-choo Charlie was his name, we hear.
1: He had an engine and he sure had fun. He used good and plenty candy to make his train run.
3: Charlie says, love my good and plenty. Charlie says, really rings the bell. Charlie says, love my good and plenty. Don't know any other candy that I love so well.
4: Hold it. 15 seconds from now, you'll see the picture he just took. See? With a Polaroid land camera, you get bright, sharp pictures in 15 seconds. Snap, pull, peel. It's that easy. Is there any better way to get pictures of the family?
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6: 31 and a half, 32, 33, 35, 40, and 10 is 50, and 50 is a pound. 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
9: Crime does not pay.
10: My advice to you, Mrs. Forster, is talk.
11: Not me. Nobody makes me talk.
10: You're going before the grand jury in 3 days. You'll have to talk. If you don't admit what we know you know, Mrs. Forster, you'll be indicted for perjury.
11: So what? You think I care? Will you support me? Will your grand jury pass the hat or something? They'd rather look at my legs. They'd pay for that all right if I was still in show business. And get this, you great, big, legal hotshot. My husband is worth more to me dead than alive.
9: In the interest of good citizenship and law enforcement, we present Crime Does Not Pay, based on a famous Metro-Goldwyn-Mayer series of short subjects. In just a moment, you will hear Trigger Man's Mouth, starring Nancy Kelly.

0: There's a big business in America called simply organized crime. Its tentacles spread into many parts of American life. And when one is cut off, others seem to grow in its place. This is the surface pattern. But beneath the surface, this kind of crime is as complex and highly organized as any huge legitimate corporation. There's a board of directors. There are contact men and salesmen. There are distributors and collectors. And when the collectors fail, there are agencies whose sole duty it is to bring the delinquent account to organized crime's own particular brand of bankruptcy.
1: That's him, Tootsie, that's him.
2: Crooker, can't you whisper?
1: Not since I took a slug in my windpipe. You see him? Just passed under that lamppost.
2: Okay, I got him. Beat it.
1: You don't have to tell me, Tootsie, you don't have to tell me.
2: Sorry, Allie, it didn't pay off.
1: About due. The car is gray. Spotlight on the driver's side. They'll take the corner pretty fast.
2: Ready, Swifty?
3: I'm in first. All I gotta do is let out the clutch.
1: Watch it, Tootsie. It's him, Tootsie.
2: Heard you the first time, Crooker. Okay, Swifty. I'd like to hear the radio.
4: More coffee, Charlie?
5: Oh, thanks, no, Liza. Makes me nervous. Can't do my best work.
4: Andy, dear?
2: Yeah, a little.
6: Bank killing last
2: week. Be quiet. I want to hear this fellow.
6: And the rapid succession of killings in recent weeks points to a rising crime wave in this city. Why hasn't the city administration done something? In the last case, the machine gunning of Casey Carter's automobile on Prince Street in broad daylight, only a miracle saved passers-by from injury and death. When will something be done?
2: I thought he had something.
4: Oh, do they ever?
5: Just talk. Well, Tootsie, my boy...
4: Why do you always call him Tootsie? His name is Andrew Foster.
5: It's just a nickname, Liza. Like mine, the bug.
4: Oh, for heaven's sake. Do men ever grow up?
2: Only when it's time to go to the office, darling, which is right now. Where's my briefcase, dear?
4: No, on the hall table with your hat. Home early?
2: Well, I don't know.
4: Charlie, make him leave the office early tonight. I want to see that picture down the street.
5: Liza, your word is our command. Mr. Foster, you are leaving early tonight. And thanks for the breakfast, Liza. Wish I were lucky enough to be married.
7: Good morning, Mr. Foster.
2: Good morning, Daisy.
7: Mr. Morgan.
2: Good morning, Daisy. Any mail, Daisy?
7: It's on your desk, Mr. Foster. There's a special memo for you right on top, sir.
2: Oh, thanks. See you later, Charlie.
5: Right. Lunch, maybe, if you're not too busy?
2: Maybe so. Now, let's see. Oh, well, well.
8: Yes, Mr. Foster?
2: Daisy, did you type this memo I have for Mr. Ennis?
8: Yes, sir. About the matter you're to look into at 419 Oleander Place.
2: Yeah, that's the one. Who's the commission agent on the deal?
8: Mr. Croker Thompson, I believe, sir.
2: Thank you, Daisy. Oh, Daisy, if my wife calls while I'm out, tell her I expect to be finished early so she can look for me around 4:30 this afternoon.
9: Hey, Tootsie, what you using today?
2: My Luger, why?
9: I was hoping it was going to be your rifle. Boy, you're sweet with a rifle. None better.
2: Thank you, Swifty. I like those jobs myself. Especially that last one with the telescopic sight. Start your motor, Swifty.
9: Right. Is that him with Croker?
2: That's him. Look at him smile.
9: Yeah. Not a worry in the world.
2: Not in a minute he won't have. Unlock your door for Croker.
9: Yep. What you waiting for, Tootsie?
2: I don't waste ammunition.
5: So, like I was saying, there ain't a reason in the world why you should be sore, Jersey. Not a reason. Swifty, my pal. Hi, old-timer. Get in, Croker. Slam that door. Brother, I thought you'd never pull that trigger.
2: But I did. Up the liquid shell.
9: Where to, Tootsie?
2: Well, we'll drop Croker, and then you come on home for a drink. I'm so glad to see you.

0: This is us, Swifty. 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
1: Oh, not a bad layout. Not bad at all.
0: Beauty of it is, there's a fire stair built into the house. Two exits. Get it?
1: Not gaudy, but neat.
2: Is that you, Andy?
0: Yes, dear. Swifty's with me.
2: Well, you don't have to warn me, darling. Charlie and Elaine are inside.
0: Oh, that's nice.
1: Hi, Miss Foster.
2: Hello, Mr. Reynolds.
1: I heard about Charlie's girl. She everything they say she is?
2: You will see in a minute. Living room's this way.
3: Now, that's what I told
2: Andy's here, and Mr. Reynolds.
4: Oh, hey, Tootsie and Swifty.
0: Sorry, I missed lunch, fellow. Hello, Elaine.
5: The poor working man. What do you keep, banker's hours?
0: Just about.
2: Oh, Elaine, this is Swifty Reynolds. Mr. Reynolds, Miss Carteret.
5: Hello, Mr. Reynolds.
1: How are you, Miss Carteret?
4: Everything okay today downtown, Tootsie?
1: Right as rain. How was the market?
4: Not bad. I'd say bullish as far as we're concerned.
1: It always is.
2: Well, things always go well when men enjoy their work.
1: I don't believe anybody enjoys work after a while.
2: Well, maybe a change of scene would do you some good.
5: I don't see what you two have to complain about. I see Charlie whenever he's free, but you two. Oh, gee whiz.
1: Sometimes a man thinks of retiring, you know.
5: Your age?
2: Oh, you are tired, darling.
1: Maybe it's because I just don't see an end anywhere.
4: What do you mean, partner?
0: Nothing, I guess.
4: You must mean something.
0: Yeah, something.
2: Why don't you let him be? He's tired.
1: I'm tired of a lot of things. Just, well, when things get routine, when it's too easy to do any kind of a job,
4: you begin to get a sort of a conscience. Is that it?
1: Conscience? Maybe so. I never quite thought of it like that before.
6: You better say that again, Swifty.
1: Well, I wouldn't have thought anything. Only the day after he said that about a conscience, it took him two shots to complete a deal. And that ain't like Tootsie.
7: No, it isn't. Maybe he doesn't like his work anymore.
6: Could be. All right, Swifty, you can go.
7: Charlie, the bug is outside. Tell him to wait a few minutes.
8: Yes, sir, I'll tell.
7: Well, Vic?
6: He's a good man, Jonesy.
7: Was a good man.
6: You seem pretty sure.
7: He's showing all the symptoms. After a while, none of them can take it.
6: Mm. What about his wife?
7: A smart babe. She don't have to know. And if she guesses, she'll keep her mouth shut. Besides, without a corpus delicti...
6: All right, I'll get Charlie.
7: Now, there's a good man.
6: Come in, Charlie.
4: Right. Well, Vic, Jonesy...
7: Yeah.
4: Soon?
6: In cases like this, the sooner the better.
4: I'm his best friend.
7: You know the rules. Who else?
4: Where?
6: You pick it.
4: Disposal?
6: Call Daisy. Ask her for the disposal squad.
4: All right.
7: When?
4: Tomorrow morning. After breakfast.
2: Called me yesterday, Andy, did I tell you?
0: No. Anything special?
2: Well, she wants us to meet her and Charlie for dinner tonight.
0: Well, if I can.
2: Oh, you're not going out of town again.
0: I had a note from Vic yesterday late. He said I might have to.
2: Oh. Where's Charlie this morning?
0: I'm picking him up at Max's.
2: Well, that's funny.
0: Why?
2: Well, he's always here.
0: Even Charlie likes to change the routine once in a while for luck.
2: I see. For luck.
0: Don't you believe him?
2: Charlie never needs luck.
0: Every man needs it sometimes. It's when his luck runs out. Well.
2: Andy, I'm worried about you. You've been so upset lately.
0: Me upset? Look at that hand. Steady as a rock. Let's see now. Briefcase, top coat, hat.
2: Andy, kiss me, please.
0: Sure, sure. How's that?
2: No, Andy. Like this.
0: Well, I don't think he was going off to the moon, not just out of the office. Goodbye, darling.
2: Goodbye, darling.
4: Hello, Tootsie.
0: Oh, good morning, Charlie. Where's Max?
4: Stepped out for a few minutes. Don't move, Stutzy. It'll be quicker that way. Too bad you had to get a conscience. Too bad.
0: Charlie, I think...

0: Franklin 25689.
1: Daisy, this is the bug. There's a situation at Max's place needs clearing up. Send the disposal squad over at once.
2: In just a moment, Crime Does Not Pay will continue with Trigger Man's Mall.

0: Now we continue with Crime Does Not Pay, starring Nancy Kelly as Liza Foster in Trigger Man's Mall. Liza said goodbye to Tootsie that last morning without a second thought. When he failed to come home that night, she felt certain he'd been called away suddenly and she'd hear from him in a day or so. A day went by, and another, and still another. Just silence. She ran into Charlie on the street the fourth day Tootsie was unheard from.
1: But don't you know, Charlie?
2: Tootsie didn't say a word.
1: But that's so funny. I thought you, of all people...
2: Well, you know how it is in business.
1: Yes. Yes, I suppose I do.
2: Take it easy, kid. Tootsie's probably someplace where he can't get in touch with anybody. That's all.
1: May I speak with Daisy, please?
3: This is Daisy.
1: Oh, this is Mrs. Foster, Daisy.
3: Oh, yes, Mrs. Foster.
1: I wouldn't bother you at the office, but I haven't had any word of my husband for a week now. Do you know where he went?
3: I'm sorry, Mrs. Foster, but we have absolutely no information as to his present whereabouts.
1: I see. I'm awfully glad you came over, Elaine. It's dull here alone. How's Charlie?
4: Fresh and smooth as ever.
1: You know, he hasn't been here in 2 weeks, not since the morning before Tootsie went away.
4: He's been pretty busy.
1: You know, it's funny in a way. For weeks, that man of yours dropped in here every morning to go downtown with Tootsie, and the first morning he doesn't show up is the day Tootsie goes away and doesn't come back.
4: Aren't you adding two and two and getting five, Liza?
1: Maybe not. I'd like to see Charlie. Why don't you both come over some evening? We'll have some fun.
4: Three's a crowd, Liza, dear.
1: Well, tell Charlie to bring a friend for me. I'm young, Elaine, and not too bad looking. I don't expect to spend my life just looking at these four walls, you know. Excuse me, dear.
4: Of course, darling.
5: Hello, Miss Foster.
1: Swifty, won't you come in?
5: Sorry, Miss Foster. No time just now. I have an envelope for you. Tootsie's okay. You'll hear from
1: her. Swifty.
5: So long, Miss Foster. I'll be seeing.
1: Goodbye, Swifty. An envelope.
4: You won't learn anything from the outside of it.
1: Hmm? Oh, no. No, I suppose not.
4: Long green, isn't it?
1: A pretty picture. A nice round number, too.
4: $100. From Tootsie, do you think?
1: You heard what Swifty said. He didn't say the money came from Tootsie.

0: So, Charlie, a toad.
1: Let's see now. I got it. To the guy who gave his wife the happiest 2 years of her life by staying away from
0: her. Yeah, that's $10,000. 10 G's. That's 10 grand.
1: Hey, what's with you, honey? Money in the bank?
0: I'm figuring 100 weeks and 100 a week, 10,000 smackers. Any man worth that.
1: Hey, what started
2: this? My insurance policy. Every week I get $100 from Tootsie.
1: Hey, you know I almost forgot about that? Not bad, though, is it? All you gotta do is sit here quietly. It's worth 5 G's every year.
2: Tootsie was a good provider, but never that good. Well, Tootsie isn't pretty, but I sure enjoy
1: Liza,
2: seeing
1: Liza, shut up. What's that racket out there?
2: Charlie.
1: Liza, put our glasses away. Drop the ashtrays quickly. You've been here alone. Grab your hat, Elaine.
2: Elaine, you mink. You don't want the cops to get that to you. You know the way, Charlie.
1: Tootsie's fire tower, the second exit? You bet. Come on, Elaine.
0: You see, I never went through a raid before.
3: Don't you think you are being unreasonable, Mrs. Forster?
2: Not in the least.
3: We have every reason to believe that your husband was killed, and according to the rules, by the man who was his best friend. But you insist he's merely disappeared.
2: And that's all you know, too.
3: Volterra, bring in your friend.
4: Yes, sir.
3: I wouldn't be too sure about our not hooking you up to this operation, Mrs. Forster.
5: In here, you.
6: All right. Take it easy, will you?
3: Well, Mrs. Forster?
2: I never saw this man in my life before.
3: Did you hear that, Swift?
6: Yeah, I heard. She's lying. Every week, for 2 solid years, I brought her the insurance. $100 a week. 50 from Vic Ennis, 50 from Jonesy Johnson. 10 grand she's had, I tell you.
2: You're a liar.
3: You heard her, Swift?
6: Yeah, I hear. She's lying. I'm telling you the truth. You gotta believe me. You gotta...
3: I believe you, but without corroboration, the jury won't.
2: Oh, I get it. That's why I'm here.
3: Exactly, Mrs. Forster.
2: Well, of course, I'm not familiar with such things, but isn't there a code that governs these matters, and doesn't that code provide definite penalties for informers?
3: Ready, Volterra?
4: Yes, sir. Plugged in, threaded, and focused.
3: Now then, Mrs. Forster.
2: Oh, it's so nice of you to provide movies, Mr. District Attorney, and right in your own office, too, a feature picture?
3: Yes, featuring you. All right, Sergeant.
4: Yes, sir.
3: I want you to watch these pictures carefully, Mrs. Forster. Your friend, Swifty Reynolds, took
2: I
3: them.
2: Told you, I never saw him before in my
3: while
2: life.
3: While you and your husband and several others were vacationing on the beach at Miami. You see, there you are. You're charming in a bathing suit, Mrs. Forster.
2: That is not me. Just somebody you'd like a jury to think in.
3: And there's your husband. And there's a close-up of Vic Ennis lighting your cigarette. And, of course, you recognized Charlie and Elaine.
2: I never went to Miami. Never.
3: You seem to be having a fine time in Miami in those movies, Mrs. Forster.
2: I never saw any of those people, any of them. Do you get it?
3: All right, Sergeant. Yes? Well, all right, go to it. Sergeant, take this Jane back to her room. The boys have located Charlie and his mall over at a place called Max's. Let's go.

0: Give me another one, Ellie.
1: I'm loading as fast as I can.
0: Not fast enough. When I find a rat who tipped off the flat...
1: Charlie, stay away from the window. Charlie! Charlie! I'll kill them. I'll

0: quiet. This is what they want. This is why they put you in with me.
1: You told. You squealed on Charlie. They shot him in the belly.
0: Shut up, you idiot. It was Swifty Run.
1: I'll kill you. Let me get my hands on you. I'll kill you.
0: Stay away from me now. Stay away from me.
1: Dying with a bullet in his guts, and you did it. You did it because you know he did what...
0: Elaine, Elaine, let go.
1: Here you are. With my bare hands.
0: I kept my mouth shut. My man's 2 years and I never bleated once. But you, you dirty blonde, you have the gall.
2: All right, break it up, both of you. That's enough.
1: You are there. You killed my Charlie.
2: Come along, Mrs. Foster. The DA wants you.
3: My advice to you, Mrs. Foster, is talk.
0: Not me. Nobody makes me talk.
3: You're going before the grand jury in 3 days. You'll have to talk.
0: What for? I'm not afraid of that dirty blonde you pushed in with me, and I'm not afraid of you or any other district attorney.
3: If you don't admit what we know you know, Mrs. Foster, you'll be indicted for perjury.
0: So what? You think I care? Will you support me? Will your grand jury pass the hat or something? They'd rather look at my legs. They'd pay for that if I was still in show business, and... And get this, you great, big, legal hotshot. My husband is worth more to me dead than alive.
4: Eliza Foster, it is my duty as the judge in this court to sentence you for the crime of perjury of which you have been duly convicted. I am limited in this duty by what the penal code of this state provides. I wish I could send you away forever. You and all the people like you who are intelligent enough to know better, but who pander to and work with organized crime for nothing more than greed and money. However, under the law, I am limited as follows. 2.5 to 5 years in state prison and a fine of $10,000. If you are unable to pay that fine out of your funds, I direct the parole board to extend your term in prison at their discretion. All right, take her out.
0: Oh, no. Now it's your turn. But I'll get out. You can keep me there 10 years, but you'll not get 1 cent of my money. Not you, nor the DA, nor any of your fly cops. And when I get out... And when I get out...
5: Time does not pay.
6: Nancy Kelly, who was starred as Liza Foster in Trigger Man's Moll, will be back with you in just a moment.

0: Now, here in person is Nancy Kelly.
1: Liza Foster seems like a strange and fictitious character, I know, but even so, she's a little frightening. And when you realize that such a person really lived, a woman who refused to identify the man who murdered her husband, it all becomes even more frightening. The counterparts of Liza, of Tootsie, of Charlie were real people, the kind of real people who live on and on through highly organized crime. But it must be remembered that organized crime obtains its foothold in any community largely through the indifference of decent citizens. And what costly indifference. Yes, costly in money and safety and even in the lives of people like you and like me. Believe me, there's much that you as good citizens can do to head off organized crime, to prevent people like these from riding roughshod through our community. It's a warning to decent citizens as well as to potential criminals when we tell you that crime does not pay.
0: Thank you, Nancy Kelly. 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Technical advisor is Burton B. Turkus. The events, characters, and names used in the story you've just heard are fictitious. Any similarity is purely coincidental.

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2: Well, Blackie, it's about time.
3: Oh, I'm sorry, Mary. I left the apartment without my wallet and had to go back for it. Have you ordered?
2: No, I was afraid I'd have to wash dishes if it didn't show up. All I have with me is 15 cents.
3: But you have your smile. That should pay for the most expensive breakfast in town.
2: I tried it once.
3: Did it work?
2: No, I did. Washing dishes.
3: Well, let's see. What's good for breakfast on such a cheerful morning?
2: Who's cheerful?
3: I am.
2: Just because I promised to meet you for breakfast. Oh, Blackie, you're sweet.
3: Well, if you must know, Mary, this is why I'm cheerful.
2: What's that?
3: What does it look like?
2: A very lavender envelope.
3: With a very lavender odor about it, too.
2: All right, all right. Who is she?
3: The return address on the envelope says Ann Martin.
2: Old flame of yours?
3: Not even an old ember. She's the wife of one of Shorty's old gangster pals, Harry Martin.
2: Well, forgive my woman's curiosity, but why is she writing lavender letters to you?
3: I don't know. I haven't opened it yet. Mind if I do?
2: I'll mind if you don't.
3: Excuse me.
2: I will not. You're going to read that aloud.
3: Maybe I'd better read it in a whisper.
2: Oh, what does she say?
3: Dear Boston Blackie.
2: I could have guessed that much, but what does she want? Besides you.
3: Let's see. Nothing important, Mary. Just $50,000.

0: It's very nice of you to answer my letter so soon, Blackie. I thought you would. But I didn't expect such a lovely drive in the country, too.
1: Your request this morning for $50,000 sort of stifled me, Anne. I thought the country air would do us good.
0: I guess I'd better explain.
1: That's not a bad idea.
0: I don't want you to give me $50,000. I'm talking about the money my husband put away before he went to jail. You remember my husband, don't you, Blackie?
1: Harry? Sure.
0: He liked you, Blackie. I thought he might have told you where he put that $50,000.
1: Which $50,000?
0: The money he and the gang got in that Berkeley City job. He died in prison last year, you know.
1: Yes, but I don't know what he did with the money, and even if that money is found, the police have a priority on it.
0: Well, you can't blame a girl for trying. I guess we better go back to town.
1: All right.
0: What's on the radio Saturday afternoon?
1: Turn it on and see.
0: Thanks.
1: No, not that one, Ann. That's my police radio. Two-way at that.
0: Oh, sorry.
1: That's what you're in.
0: Right. What are you doing with a two-way radio? Playing policeman professionally?
1: Oh, this radio's no joke. I bought it myself, and it comes in handy in a case every now and then.
0: You're becoming a regular Boy Scout, aren't you?
1: Oh, I really never use the thing except the labs when Faraday's men are looking for me. Then I cut in and answer them back.
0: Policeman's little helper, aren't you? Let me tell you something right now, Boston Blackie. If I ever find Harry's money and you go to the cops, I have friends who will take care of you.
1: Tell them not to bother, Anne. I can take care of myself.
2: Boy, oh, boy, oh, boy, oh, boy, oh, boy.
1: Mary, did that come out of you?
3: You just wait, Blackie, till you read what happens to the Hazards of Hannah.
1: You, bring me the Sunday papers and then sit over there and read them yourself. That's very nice of you.
3: I can't wait for Sunday. I like my thrills in color. Hey, you want me to read you the Hazards of Hannah?
1: No, thanks. I'm not hep to Hannah's hazards.
3: Ignorant, aren't you?
1: Here's something not in the funny papers that may be a joker just the same, on page one.
3: What?
1: Jack Winters, Bob Talmadge, and Esther Brown are back in town after spending several years at Uncle Sam's mansion up the river.
3: And who are Jack Winters and so forth?
1: Well, I don't think you know them socially, Mary. They came from the far side of the wrong side of the tracks.
3: Well, then how do you happen to know them?
1: I've been hopping back and forth over those tracks all my life. They were pals of Harry Martin's.
3: And who is Harry Martin?
1: Before he died in jail last year, he was Ann Martin's husband.
3: Oh, and Ann Martin is the girl you saw yesterday who wanted you to tell her where her husband hid his $50,000.
1: Yes. Huh? And it's just possible that there's a connection between Ann Martin wanting to find out where her husband's money is hidden and the release of Harry's old pals.
3: How?
1: Well, Harry Martin was a pretty smart guy. He undoubtedly told just one of the three where he hid the $50,000, and I think Ann, his wife, knows he did, too.
3: Why do you think that?
1: Anne found out her husband's old pals were going to be released from prison and knew that as soon as they got to town, whichever one knew where the money was would go and get it.
3: Oh, I see. So she thought that maybe through you she could get the money before the others got out of jail, huh?
1: Well, that's what it looks like to me. That's an angle, anyhow. Read your funnies. I'll be back soon.
3: Where are you going?
1: To see Anne again about this new angle.
3: Anne Martin again, huh? You stay away from her, Blackie.
1: You get a kick out of the Hazards of Hannah, don't you? Well, I'm getting interested in the angles of Anne.
4: What are you thinking about, Esther?
0: It's good to be out of jail, Jack. Eating real food, breathing real air.
4: Good. It's going to be perfect.
0: Maybe. Say, I wonder where Bob is.
4: I don't know. Where'd you go, Esther?
0: None of your business.
4: You were gone a long time.
0: What's that to you?
4: Nothing, I guess.
0: I wasn't gone as long as you think. I came back for a few minutes and you were out. Where were you?
4: Out. Doing a little asking around.
0: About what?
4: Your business is your business. My business is mine. Let's keep it that way, Esther.
0: Maybe we better, huh?
4: Yeah.
0: Jack, look. Look who's walking down the street.
4: Where?
0: Crossing this way, going toward the alley.
4: Hey, that guy looks familiar.
2: Yeah. It's Boston Blackie.
4: What's he doing down in this neighborhood?
2: I don't know.
4: We better find out, huh?
2: Leave the waitress a buck. Let's duck out the side way and meet him in the alley.
4: Okay, let's go.
2: I've been wanting to meet that guy down here in my territory for a long time.
4: Easy, Esther, easy.
2: Here he comes.
4: Easy, Esther. Don't do anything you'd be sorry for.
2: Shut up. Hello, Blackie.
1: Well, Esther Brown. I just read about your getting out of jail.
4: Don't reach for your gun, Blackie. There are two of us.
1: And Jack Winters. I won't fancy meeting you here.
2: What are you doing down here, Blackie?
1: Oh, just looking around.
4: For trouble, maybe?
1: You know I don't have to look for trouble, Jack. Trouble comes to me.
2: What do you mean by that?
1: Nothing. Have you been up to see Ann Martin yet?
2: No. Why should we?
4: He knows why we might, Esther. That means he knows too much.
1: No, not yet. But I'm going up to see Ann and find out what there is to know.
2: I don't think you ought to.
1: I didn't ask for your advice.
4: Then maybe we ought to fix you so you won't need it.
1: You swing fast, Jack, but not hard enough. Well, Jack won't wake up for a while, I guess. I seem to have a lullaby left hand. And now I think I can go and see Anne without interference. Anne. Anne, open up. Hello, Anne. Faraday.
5: Hello, Blackie, old pal. Come in.
1: Why, thanks, but... Now, wait a minute. What's the gag? Is there a body in there?
5: Why don't you come in and see?
1: What? And I have to go through a long routine to get away from you? Oh, no. So long, pal.
5: All right, Blackie. Stay where you are.
1: It's that man again with that gun again.
5: And it's you again with a body again. Get in here. And you better make up your story. You're going to need a good one.
1: Awfully quiet in here, Faraday. Is this a murder scene? How could it be with no...

0: Get in here. And you better make up your story. You're going to need a good one.
1: Awfully quiet in here, Faraday. Is this a murder scene? How could it be, with no photographers, fingerprint men, or the coroner?
0: They're gone.
1: And where's the body?
0: It's gone, too.
1: I've missed all the fun, haven't I? How was she killed?
0: How did you know it was a she?
1: A she lived here, didn't she?
0: I found bodies in your apartment that weren't yours.
1: Good point, Inspector. One of these days, maybe it will be my body. Then what are you going to do to keep your job on the force?
0: I'll worry about that happy day when it comes.
1: Faraday, are you really putting your gun away?
0: Yeah, what about it?
1: Don't tell me you're going to admit that sometime, somewhere, there's a murder I didn't commit.
0: You listen to me, Blackie. I put my gun away because just once I want to see what kind of a man you are. My gun seems to make you want to try to get away.
1: Try, Inspector?
0: All right, all right. When I pull my gun on you, you always escape. Or maybe this time, with my gun put away, we can talk this thing out and no tricks.
1: I hate to spoil your fun, Inspector, but this is one time I have no intention of running from you.
0: Yeah? Why?
1: Oh, I'm just tired of it. What happens when I duck you? I not only have to avoid every cop in town, but I have to solve the case for you to clear myself. No, that's too much trouble.
0: Well, at last you're coming to your senses.
1: What are you coming to, Faraday?
0: The reason you killed Ann Martin.
1: Did you find it out all by yourself?
0: Oh, it didn't take much to find out. You saw Ann Martin yesterday afternoon. The whole neighborhood was talking about that car of yours.
1: What should I have done to pick Ann Martin up? Driven down in a coal truck?
0: Then you admit you saw her yesterday afternoon.
1: I admit, Faraday. Yesterday afternoon from 2 o'clock until about 5:30.
0: All right, that's fine.
1: It comes under the heading of so what in my book. She was alive then.
0: We've already established the time of death between the hours of 8 p.m. and 12 midnight Saturday.
1: Then I suppose if I tell you exactly what I was doing in that time, you'll let me go and the fun will be over.
0: Oh, no, Blackie. You don't get out of this, not even with a perfect alibi, 10 witnesses and 37 affidavits.
1: My, but you sound convincing. But I'm sorry, Faraday, I didn't kill Ann Martin.
0: Who did?
1: I don't know, but give me 24 hours this side of the bars and I'll not only get your killer for you, but the $50,000 Harry Martin stole before he went to jail. You're still looking for it. I happen to know that.
0: What's the gag, Blackie?
1: Gag?
0: What's the idea of asking for 24 hours? You usually take it.
1: Only when you have a gun on me.
0: Okay, Blackie, get out of here. But I'm holding you to those 24 hours. You won't get 1 minute more. Now beat it before I change my mind.
1: You mean you don't think I could get away from you if I wanted to?
0: No, I'm letting you go. Now, if you'd made one false move while we were talking, I'd have shot you in your tracks. Now, get out of here.
1: You would have shot me, huh? Oh, Faraday, catch.
0: Whatever it is, I don't want it.
1: I think you can use it, Faraday. It's your gun.
2: Ann Martin, wife of a dead gangster, arranged a meeting with Blackie to find out from him if he knew the whereabouts of $50,000 hidden by her husband Harry before he went to prison. Blackie didn't know. Next day, Blackie noticed in the newspaper that Harry Martin's gangster pals had just been released from jail and realized that Ann Martin came to him for information about the missing money in hopes that she could get it before Harry's old friends. Following this lead, Blackie went to Ann Martin's apartment to be informed by Inspector Faraday that she had been murdered. Faraday gave Blackie 24 hours to clear himself of implication in Ann Martin's death. And as we return to our story, it's early the next morning, and Faraday's been chasing Blackie in a police car.
3: Blackie, Inspector Faraday's car just turned the corner.
1: Fine guy, that Faraday. He promises to leave me alone for 24 hours, and I have to waste half that time hiding from him in doorways. We better move, Mary. He might come back.
3: Yes, that's right. Where are we going?
1: You're going home. I'm going to follow that lead we got from Shorty.
3: You think you ought to go down in that neighborhood alone?
1: I'd rather go down there alone and have people stare at me than for us to go down there together and have people whistle at you.
3: Well, I'm the one that should mind.
1: Well, the trouble with you is you don't mind. You turn around and say thank you.
3: What's wrong with that? It's part of a woman's job to make yourself attractive to men.
1: Job, huh? I get it. They whistle while you work. All right. You go home and be a nice little girl while I run back down to the riverfront and pretend I'm a bad little boy.
4: How's the jaw, Jack?
5: Quit worrying about it, Bob. It's okay.
4: I tell you, Jack, you shouldn't have swung on Blackie like that. He can give us trouble.

0: Hello, boys.
1: Oh, hi, Esther.
2: Hi.
0: Okay. Now that I'm here, let's get down to business.
2: Well,
3: don't mind me. I want to hear this.
0: Blackie.
3: Well, Bob Talmadge and Jack Winters, too. Isn't this cozy?
0: What do you want?
3: You remember Harry Martin, don't you, Esther?
0: Sure, but so what? He died in jail a year ago.
3: But he had a wife. You know, our friend Ann Martin.
0: Maybe that's what killed him.
3: Then what killed his wife?
0: Grief, probably. Maybe she's a late mourner.
1: Ann Martin's dead?
3: As of last night, Jack.
1: She'll get used to it after a while.
3: Now, which one of you killed her?
1: Ain't any of us seen Ann Martin since we got back.
3: I doubt that. But I'm going to give all three of you a break. Ann Martin was killed Saturday night between the hours of 8 p.m. and midnight. Now, let's have your alibis. All right, Jack. Where were you Saturday night between the hours of 8 p.m. and midnight?
1: I went to Westfield to see some friends. Bud Thomas and his wife. They weren't home, so I come back.
3: Very convenient of them. All right. You, Esther. Where were you?
0: I was up at 191st Street in the park.
3: Doing what? Ducking squirrels?
0: I was there at 9. It takes a long time to get back and forth. A horse ran away just about the time I got there.
3: That's easily checked. How about you, Bob?
4: I was to the movies at 86th and River Road.
3: What was showing?
4: A double feature. The Call of Africa, and believe me not, there was a newsreel and a cartoon.
3: What was in the newsreel?
4: All the usual stuff. A launching, some new styles and hats, new inventions, some pictures of the president.
0: You got our alibis. We weren't near Ann when she got killed. Now beat it, will you?
3: Sure, I'll beat it. But there'll be a murder rap against one of you for killing Ann Martin. And you'll have to beat that.
5: Thank you very much. Goodbye. Well, that's the last of the phone calls, Blackie. Bob Talmadge's alibi is solid, too. The movie theater said they showed a double feature and a newsreel last night.
3: Well, all three of our suspects seem to be in the clear, don't they?
5: Blackie, is this going to be one of those murders where you almost begin to think you did it?
3: No, Mary. I think I know who killed Ann Martin.
5: What?
3: But I promised Faraday the $50,000, too. And the killer has to lead me to the money.
6: Well, what are you doing in my office, Blackie? Have you come to admit you killed Ann Martin?
3: No, Inspector Faraday. I wouldn't make you that happy.
6: Well, 2 hours from now, I'm going to make myself happy. I'm going to lock you up. Ha ha.
3: You're a regular clock watcher, aren't you, Faraday? No wonder you never accomplish anything. Why you could be on the hot on the trail of a killer and quit at the 5 o'clock whistle.
6: I'm quitting on you at the end of 24 hours. That's all I promised you. And you got just 2 hours left.
3: I came down here to ask for more time, Faraday.
6: Nothing doing.
3: Oh, but plenty's doing. I know you're a killer.
6: Then why do you need more time?
3: Well, I want to get that $50,000 for you, too.
6: 2 hours is all you get. And if you don't have this thing solved by that time, you'll get the rest of your life.
0: Who is it?
3: Boston Blackie.
1: Oh, for the...
0: Let him in, Jack.
1: Okay. I don't know why we have any truck with this bum, Esther.
0: Shut up, Bob.
1: Come in.
3: Thanks.
0: Now what do you want, Blackie?
3: I want to make a deal.
1: What do you mean, deal?
3: One of you knows where Harry Martin hid his money. Whoever knows that is the one who killed Ann, too. Now, I know who that is. I'd like to share that $50,000. I'd like a share of it to keep my mouth shut.
1: Oh, well, now ain't that nice.
3: Isn't it worth it to the killer to spend $25,000 and go free? And, just so there won't be any double-crossing, I'll meet Ann's killer at the old mill on Mill Creek Road at 11 o'clock tonight. Then if the killer will lead me to Harry Martin's $50,000, I'll take half the money and forget the whole thing. I hope Ann's killer is smart enough to tell time. I said 11 o'clock, and I don't like to wait, even for $25,000.
0: Well, do we have to sit here and stare at each other? He may not know anything.
4: Yeah, sure, but I think he's bluffing.
0: Look, all we got to do is stick together, and he won't be able to do anything to any of us. That is, if one of us did kill Ann Martin.
1: Hey, I just remembered. I got to go meet some fellas.
0: Funny time to remember, Jack.
1: I'll see you later. So long.
4: What time is it, Esther?
0: 9 o'clock.
4: Oh.
0: Oh, that reminds me.
4: Hey, where are you going?
0: I got an appointment, too.
4: Well, ain't that pretty? All of a sudden, everybody has to go someplace.
0: I won't be gone long.
4: Stick together, she said. They don't wait 2 minutes before they leave me stuck.
2: Blackie.
7: Here I am. It's just 11 o'clock. You're perfect.
2: Yeah, some things.
7: I suppose you think that because you're here, I'll say you killed Ann Martin.
2: You said you'd meet your killer here.
7: And you'd like to meet him, too, wouldn't you, Esther?
2: Sure. Wouldn't you? I want to know where that dough is.
7: Maybe this is your answer coming up the path.
2: It's Jack. He killed Ann. And he knows where the money is.
7: Does he?
1: Hey, Blackie. Guess you just figured this means that... Esther, what are you doing here?
7: She's here for the same reason you are, Jack. To hear the killer tell me where the money is.
1: Bob killed Ann?
7: I didn't say that. It could have been you.
2: I think you're bluffing, Blackie.
1: I know he is.
7: Shakens, Bob.
1: Hey, Blackie. Here, Bob. Okay, Blackie. Prove to me that I...
0: Hello, Bob.
1: We figure to split that money three ways, Bob.
4: What are you two doing here?
7: Everybody wants a piece of that $50,000, Bob.
4: I don't know where it is.
7: All right, Bob. Unless you pay your way out of this jam, you'll have to pay for killing Ann Martin.
4: What makes you think I killed her?
7: Your alibi had a hole in it, Bob.
4: I told you what movie I went to. If you check, you'd know those pictures were playing there Saturday night.
7: But you said you saw a cartoon.
4: Yeah, I did.
7: Not Saturday night, Bob. Maybe you've been in jail too long to know this, but on Saturday night, movie houses throw out the cartoon to get in the extra late show.
4: I tell you, I was there.
7: I know you killed Ann Martin, Bob. But, my deal still goes.
4: You want... $25,000 or Harry's $50,000, huh?
7: You want to talk it over with your pals?
0: I want to talk it over plenty.
1: Me too.
7: All right. Go over there. Get in my car. Talk in privacy all you want. I'll wait here till you come to a decision.
0: Come on, Bob.
4: Okay.
0: Get in. Both of you.
4: Okay, yeah.
2: Okay, you can spill to us, Bob. Does Blackie have the right dope on you?
1: Go ahead, Bob. We can beat this rat together.
2: Did you kill her?
4: Yeah.
2: What'd she try to do? Hone in on Harry's dope?
4: Yeah, she said she knew where it was, and unless I'd split it with a 50-50, she'd go to the cops about it. Maybe she was lying, but I couldn't take any chances.
1: Then you knew all the time where the dope was. You were going to get it without telling
2: her. Shut up, Jack. Bob's the only one of us who knows where the dope is.
4: I'm going to give Blackie half the money to let me go.
2: No, you're not. Going out there and let Blackie have a little lead poisoning. We've all got guns. Now, where's the money, Bob?
1: Where is it, Bob?
4: Okay, take your hands off me.
2: Come on, where is it?
4: It's in a box buried in the Alton Cemetery near the first big tree off the road.
1: Okay.
2: Okay is right. We split the dough three ways.
4: You don't cut Blackie in?
2: We cut Blackie down. Come on. Don't put your guns till you're right on him. He's pretty good with a gun himself.
7: Well, so the conference is over. What goes?
0: You do. Let him have it, boys.
4: Okay, Blackie, you're through. I'm going to play. Hey, where's my gun? I don't have my gun.
8: I don't have mine.
7: Your guns? Oh, I forgot to tell you. I have them.
2: Why, you...
1: There's still three of us against one. Let's get him.
7: Don't move any of you.
0: What are you so tough about? So you have a gun. What good's it going to do you to kill us?
7: I don't want to kill you. I want to preserve you for Faraday.
0: You can't turn us over to the cops either. Maybe you know which one of us killed Ann Martin, but you don't know what you really want to know.
1: You don't know where the money is.
7: Oh, but I do. I listen to you.
0: You got a big mouth, not big ears.
7: I forget what size ears I wear, but I heard every word you said. If you look inside the millhouse doorway here, you'll see my portable radio set.
0: So what?
7: There's a two-way shortwave radio in my car. The microphone was on. I tuned you in on this radio set and heard every word you said. The money is buried in the Alton Cemetery.
0: pretty smart, aren't you, Blackie?
3: I'll take the compliment slowly, Esler. But I think I'd better take you down to headquarters in a hurry. My 24 hours are more than up, and Faraday's the fretful type. Oh, Mary, it's about time.
2: I'm sorry, Blackie. I missed my bus, and another one didn't come along for 15 minutes. Have you ordered yet?
3: No, I was afraid I'd have to wash dishes if you didn't show up. All I have here is 15 cents.
2: Oh.
3: Oh, that makes you happy.
2: Oh, no, no. This is what makes me happy.
3: Letter from a boyfriend?
2: It's from a man, yes. You jealous?
3: No.
2: Aren't you at least a bit jealous?
3: No.
2: Well, aren't you joking?
3: Yes.
2: Oh, that's better.
3: What's he want?
2: Nothing much, just $100.
3: $100?
2: Isn't that awful?
3: What kind of men do you know writing you for money?
2: Oh, he's not a bad sort.
3: Not bad, he's criminal. What's the $100 for, blackmail?
2: No, black suit. The man's my tailor.
3: Oh.

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0: If you're paying this kind of money for a car, you'd want it to have a touch of style, legroom, four doors, and all that. 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
1: and his dog
0: on the road.
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6: Los Angeles County Sheriff's Office calling all cars. Attention all cars to broadcast 251 regarding a holdup. Be on the lookout for a suspect described as male American, 6 feet 4 inches. Weight about 150 pounds. This man believed to be wounded in a holdup this day. That's all. Rolls and quits.

0: Friends, the Calling All Cars programs are not fairy tales, but the careful presentation of dramatic facts. We observe the same principle in telling the story of Rio Grande cracked gasoline. When you were told that Rio Grande cracked is the motor fuel of police car performance, it is supported by facts which no one can deny. Here are some of them.
1: Rio Grande cracked powers more police cars, fire engines, ambulances, and other emergency equipment wherever it is sold than any other brand.
0: And that's not all.
1: In addition to a vast majority of your city and county officials, many heads of your California state and federal governments also prefer Rio Grande cracked to power their emergency automotive equipment.
0: And the reason for this overwhelming endorsement by those who drive the most, and thus know the most about gasoline, is that Rio Grande cracked has proved to be quicker starting, smoother in acceleration, with greater power and maximum speed, giving the kind of mileage that saves the money of taxpayers like you and me. And so, if you're more interested in gasoline facts than in gasoline fairy stories, drop around at the red and white Rio Grande station in your neighborhood and get the most highly recommended gasoline in the West.
1: The story we are to hear tonight is to be found in the confidential files of the office of the Sheriff of Los Angeles County. We have therefore asked Sheriff Eugene Biscaloos to open our program.
2: Cases you hear on Calling All Cars are not all necessarily good detective stories. It is not essential that a true story such as these cases present contain all the elements of a detective thriller. Most criminals are stupid. They make blunders. Our deputy sheriffs, by common sense and hard work, take advantage of these blunders. There isn't a genius in the sheriff's office. Yet we have solved more than 99% of the cases coming under our jurisdiction. Ours is the job of proving to the criminal that crime is a losing game, and we do it. The secret of being a detective lies in being able to see the mistakes a criminal makes and in being able to take advantage of these facts. The first mistake any criminal ever makes is in committing his crime. We shall hear tonight how this one mistake led to a lot of grief for the men involved.

0: Hot dog payday again.
1: Yeah, a lot of good that's going to do you. The way you throw your dough away, you won't have a cent by tomorrow night.
0: Don't worry about me, Mr. Morganbilt. I don't see you driving to work in Rolls Royces.
1: Yeah? Well, I'm not riding buses either, wise guy. You going to cash that check tonight?
0: Yeah, and how?
1: At Burke's?
0: Sure. What's 15 cents in my young life? I don't mind paying a service charge.
1: Well, come on, I'll drive you by. Guess I might as well cash my check tonight, too.
0: Hiya, Burke. Got any folding money around this joint?
2: I think I might find you a little.
0: Okay, my man. There you are, all signed and endorsed.
2: You get a raise?
0: Yep, making 35 bucks a week now.
2: That's fine. I like to see you young fellas get ahead. You'll be getting married pretty soon, won't you?
1: That guy? Oh, who'd marry him?
2: Well, you never can tell. Now, there you are, Joe. $34.85 for you and 15 cents for me.
0: Thanks, John.
2: Yours 35 too, Bill?
1: Yep, here it is.
2: Say, how's the missus, Bill?
1: Oh, she's fine.
2: I saw her going by yesterday, but she didn't stop. And say, that's a fine youngster you got, Bill. You want to take good care of him.
1: No, don't worry. I will.
0: You'd think that was the only kid in California, the way Bill raves about him.
2: Well, you can't understand that, Joe. Not yet. Wait till you have one of your own.
1: Yeah, wait.
2: Well, goodbye, boys, and see you next Friday.
1: So long, John.
0: Bye, Burke.
2: Bye. Hey, is that clock right, Mary?
3: Yes, sir. 7 o'clock, Mr. Burke. Would you like another cup of coffee?
2: No, thanks. No, I think I've had enough. Got to start cutting down past 50, you know, and I have to watch the old blood pressure now.
3: Oh, I guess you do with that. Yeah. That'll be 26 cents altogether.
2: 26. Well, there you are, Mary.
3: Thank you. Be back for lunch, Mr. Burke?
2: Maybe so. I don't know how busy I'll be yet. May have you bring my lunch over.
3: Oh, be glad to. Bye.
2: Bye, Mary. I guess I better clean this place up a little. Good morning. Can I help you?
4: Maybe. You cash checks here?
2: I certainly do. That's my business.
4: Well, I got one I want cashed.
2: Come right back here to the office, then.
4: Yeah. It's a nice place you got here.
2: Yeah.
4: Always keep this iron door locked?
2: Yeah, most of the time.
4: Keep right on going or I'll blast you.
2: Hey, what is this?
4: Never mind closing that door. Sit down.
5: Everything okay, Fred?
4: Yeah, come on in.
5: Al's waiting in the car. He's getting nervous.
4: Well, tell him to keep his shirt on. No, no, come on in. Help me. I said sit down, Mug.
6: Hey, take it easy, young fella.
4: Button your lip. What's the combination of that safe?
6: I don't know.
4: Don't feed me that gas.
6: I'm telling you the truth. I don't know the combination.
4: Well, maybe this rod will make you remember.
6: Anyway, the safe has a time lock on it, and you couldn't get it open for another 30 minutes.
4: Okay. We'll wait. Gag him, Frank.
1: Okay.
4: Better leave his hands free so that he can turn that dial for us.
6: You can do it yourself.
4: And leave fingerprints all over the place? Don't try to be funny, guy. Gag him, Frank.
1: Hey, you got a clean hanky, mister?
4: Boy, does he look funny with that rag in his
6: mouth.
4: Now open that safe.
1: Maybe he's got the combination worked on somewhere.
4: Yeah, it's an idea. How about it, monkey? Yeah, let's look in these desk drawers over here.
1: Look out, Fred!
4: Hey, beat it, Frank!
1: Don't!
4: Okay, monkey, I'll finish.

0: Well, it looks like everybody in South Los Angeles is out here.
1: Uh-huh. Well, they haven't had a good killing out here in years.
0: There's Welch from the Huntington Park Station.
1: Yeah, I see Armstrong's with him, too.
0: Oh, Welch. What's all the excitement out here?
2: Hello, Killian. How are you, Mahoney?
1: Hi.
2: You know Armstrong?
0: Yeah, hi.
2: Sure.
1: Two bodies, but which one's the bandit?
2: The short guy. The other one's John Burke. He's a sort of banker around here. Cashes paychecks.
0: Looks like the crook got it right through the heart.
2: Yeah, we figured that Burke was sitting in this chair here. He must have fired over his shoulder, judging from the position of the bandit's body. You see, here's a bullet hole in Burke's right cheek.
1: Yeah, evidently shot twice, though, because it's obvious that the shot in the top of the head is the one that killed him.
2: That's right. That's why I figure he fired over his shoulder. The man he killed must have been to his left, and there must have been another fellow on the right.
0: Well, there aren't any guns except this one that belonged to Burke. We found these three bullets. One, evidently, is the one that killed this hold-up man. This one we dug out of the wall over there.
1: Must be the one that killed Burke.
0: That's the way we figured it.
3: Where'd the third one come from?
2: We found it over there by that steel door.
3: Looks like it's got blood on it.
1: And Burke must have hit the other bandit, too.
0: Well, that's what we think. That bird there has only one bullet wound in him, and since this bullet's bloody, stands to reason that the other man is hit, too.
1: Are we sure there was another man?
2: Yeah, pretty sure. The fellow who was just going into the cafe next door when all the shooting started told us that he saw a tall man run out of Burke's office here and that the man limped badly.
3: Tall man, huh?
2: Yeah, this fellow said the guy must have been 6 feet or more.
1: Did he have a gun, or did this fellow notice?
2: Yeah, had a gun in his hand. He piled into a car that was parked in front with another fellow at the wheel, and the car turned down the alley next door and beat it.
1: You know, there's a bare possibility that this fellow here was a customer of Burke's.
3: Sort of innocent bystander, huh?
1: About that?
0: No, not very likely. They found this roll of wire in his coat pocket and these rubber gloves and this heavy knife.
3: Well, it looks like they were about to tie Burke up.
2: That's the way it looks to us.
0: Now, here's a pillow slip that we found in the other pocket of his overcoat. The name of the apartment it came from is stitched into the hem there.
3: Bavaria Apartments, 843 South Maple. Well, that ought to be a cinch to trace.
0: Yeah.
2: Well, we'll send this fellow in for a postmortem. Maybe his fingerprints will identify him.
3: That's a good idea. We'll get Frank Gomper to run a ballistics test on these bullets and find out which one killed him. Meantime, I think we better take a look at the Bavaria Apartments.
4: Checking with the manager of the apartment house regarding the slain bandit, Killian and Mahoney received the information.
5: No one like that lives here. Don't know who stole pillow slip.
4: At the morgue, the dead man's fingerprints were taken and compared with files in the police department as well as in the sheriff's office. It was learned...
2: These prints belong to Frank Eller, convicted of theft, California Motor Vehicle Code, drunkenness, petty theft, address unknown.
4: Armed with this information, Killian and Mahoney returned to the apartment house to continue their investigation.
5: What you want now?
0: We want to know if you have a fellow living here, a very tall man, over 6 feet.
5: Oh, yes. Tall man, he live here. Apartment 41. I'll show you. Right back here, please.
0: How long has this man lived here?
5: Oh, not long. Week, 10 days, maybe.
1: What's his name?
5: Hamilton, his name, he tell me.
0: What's his first name?
5: Oh, Fred, I think it is.
0: Fred Hamilton, huh?
5: Here's the apartment, please. It's not locked.
1: Empty.
0: Yeah, but it speaks volumes, Paul.
1: I'll say. Take a look at the blood on that bed.
5: Oh, so here's one of my good towels, all soaked with blood.
1: Here's a real find, Will.
0: Yeah?
1: Here's a pair of pants I found in the trash basket. Take a look at the length of these.
5: I go back to office, please.
0: Well, unless I miss my guess, that's blood on those pants, too.
1: Sure it is. And here's a bullet hole right below the waistband, front and back.
0: Huh. Bullet went right through him.
1: Looks that way.
0: Judging from the length of these pants, I'd say this bird's 6.5 feet tall at least.
1: I'd just as soon have these as a picture of the guy.
0: Uh-oh. Here's something.
1: What'd you find?
0: Iodine swabs and old bandages.
1: Well, looks like Hamilton's the man we're looking for.
0: Yeah, but where to look, that's another question.
1: Well, oh, here's another pair of pants.
0: Yeah?
1: Maybe these will turn up something. Yep, take a look at this.
0: What is it?
1: Property tag from the General Hospital, dated December 25th, 1937. Oh, that's just about a month ago.
0: Patient number 83564, Ward 5200. Name Frank Ellers. See, that is something.
1: And wait a minute, there's something written on the back.
0: Yeah, I see it. Fred, 843 South Maple Street, apartment 41. Frank here at 7 a.m. Well, that definitely puts a third man in the picture.
1: Yeah, assuming that Fred is Hamilton and Frank is Ellers.
0: The guy who left this note's probably the man who drove the car when Burke was killed.
1: Well, one thing's certain. Hamilton will have to contact a doctor sooner or later. We better get this description to the hospitals and all the doctors.
3: We better check with the general hospital about this Ellers guy, too. We'll phone him and tell him we're coming.

0: We'd like to see the record on Frank Ellers, the man we phoned you about.
1: Oh, surely. Here it is. Right here.
0: Thank you. Patient suffering from bruises and contusions resulting from street fight. Condition intoxicated.
1: We couldn't get an address on this patient. That is, not a definite one. He gave East 1st Street as his residence, but no number.
2: Do you have a record of visitors this man might have had?
1: No, we haven't any record of that.
0: Well, look, just for luck, let's find out if you ever had a patient in here named Fred Hamilton.
1: Well, that may be a bit difficult. We have our records bound according to years, and they're arranged alphabetically. If you'd care to look at them, you may.
2: We'd care to.
0: Yeah.
1: Right in here, please. Now you'll find all the records in these files right here. Just help yourself.
0: Yeah, thanks, we will.
2: Well, looks like we'll be here till spring.
0: Oh, it won't take so long.
2: I don't know about that. Well, I can't find any Fred Hamiltons in 1936.
0: I haven't found any in 1937 either.
2: Yeah, you couldn't use a Joe Hamilton, could you?
0: No, I don't think so.
2: No Fred Hamiltons in that one. I'll try 1935.
0: Well, hand me 1934. There's nothing in this one.
2: All right. Here you are.
0: Boy, I'm glad we're not looking for John Smith.
2: Ever try finding a guy named Johnson?
0: No. Why?
2: Most common name in the English language.
0: Yeah? Well, no Fred Hamilton's in this book. Give me 32.
2: Okay, I'll take 33. Hey, it's getting darker outside. Looks like rain.
0: Yeah, that'd be fine. Traipsing around in the rain looking for a 6.5-foot murderer.
2: It's bad enough looking for anyone.
0: Hey, wait a minute. Here's a Fred Hamilton. Admitted in 1932. Arthritis. Worked at Noah Beery's Trout Club up in the High Sierras.
2: You suppose it's too much to hope this is the guy we're after?
0: I don't know. It's a lead, anyway. According to this record, he was married.
2: Oh, our luck couldn't hold out on that, though. He couldn't have been married here.
0: Never can tell. We're not going to pass up any bets.
3: Once more began the long siege of checking musty records. Back in the pages of the marriage license record books, Killian and Mahoney scanned every line looking for the name of Fred Hamilton. At last, in 1928, the record showed that Hamilton had married Edna Enders. As a final point of search, Killian and Mahoney chose the city directories. In the directory for 1937 appeared the name of Edna Enders and her address.
2: Yeah, I'm getting awfully fed up with ringing doorbells.
0: Oh, it might be worse.
2: How?
0: You might be selling brushes.
2: Oh, yeah, or magazines. I wonder if this dame's home.
4: Yes?
5: Oh, are you Mrs. Fred Hamilton?
4: Well, who are you?
5: Sheriff's deputies, Bureau of Investigation. My name's Killian. We're trying to locate a Mrs. Fred Hamilton. Her name was Enders before she married Hamilton.
4: Come on in, please.
5: Thank you. This is Deputy Mahoney, my partner.
4: How do you do?
2: How are you, ma'am?
4: I'm the person you're looking for.
2: Oh.
4: However, I'm not Mrs. Hamilton. Fred and I have been divorced for some time. That's why I took back my own name.
2: Are you married now?
4: Yes, I've been married several months.
5: Well, then you don't know where Hamilton is now, huh?
4: No, I don't. May I ask why you're looking for him?
5: We're pretty certain he killed a man.
4: Oh.
2: And you don't know where he is?
4: No. If I did, I'd tell you. If he's guilty, I hope you catch him, but I haven't seen him in months. Say, why don't you check with his mother and sister? They live here. I don't know where they do live, but his sister works downtown. I can give you the name of the firm and you can contact her.
5: Yeah, we'd appreciate it if you would.
2: You don't have any pictures of Hamilton lying around, do you?
4: No, but I have some negatives of old snapshots. You can have those if you want them.
5: Say, we do.
4: Say, incidentally, Fred has two brothers in Texas. One's living at Alney and the other lives at Abilene.
5: Oh, you know their names?
4: Well, I think Ed lives at Alney and Charlie lives in Abilene.
5: Ed and Charlie... Well, we'll have the Texas officers keep a watch on the brothers' homes. Maybe Fred will show up there.
4: Yeah. Oh, I almost forgot the negative. Here they are.
5: Thank you. We'll take care of them and get them back to you.
4: Oh, you can keep them for all I care. I'll throw them away. I don't care if I never see or hear from that man again.
3: Dispatching telegrams to the police in the towns where Hamilton's brothers lived, Killian and Mahoney continued their investigation in Los Angeles. Next morning, Killian phoned Hamilton's sister.
0: Yeah, I hate to do this, but we've got to catch this monkey.
2: The end justifies the means. That's the way I look at it.
0: Hold it.
6: This is Lydia Hamilton. Oh, Miss Hamilton, I hate to bother you at work, but I just got in from Abilene, and your brother Charlie told me to get in touch with Fred, but he didn't know where Fred was staying.
7: You liar.
8: Shut up. Well, that's fine.
6: I wonder if I might take a run out and talk with you.
8: Well, I'm sure you could, but perhaps you'd better talk to Mother first and see when she's going to be home, and then perhaps you can come out to the house. I'm sure she'd like to hear about Charlie.
6: Oh, that'd be fine. Where can I get in touch with her?
8: Well, she's working in a drugstore down on East 7th, near Los Angeles Street. You know where that is?
6: Well, I think I can find it.
2: Until the world began.
8: Well, you can get in touch with her, and then whatever she wants to do will be all right with me.
6: All right, that's what I'll do.
8: Goodbye.
6: Goodbye.
5: Well, this thing's getting complicated. Now I've got to go down to lie to Hamilton's mother.
0: You fellas wait here in the car.
1: What'll it be today, young man?
6: A cup of coffee, please.
1: Cream?
6: Yes, cream, please. Are you Mrs. Hamilton?
1: Well, yes, I am.
6: Well, my name's Killian. Mm-hmm. I talked to your daughter over the phone a while ago. She told me where I'd find you.
1: But why were you looking for me?
6: Maybe I'd better explain. You see, I just got in from Abilene. I knew your son, Charlie.
1: Oh, of course. Well, how is Charlie?
6: Why, he's swell.
1: Oh.
6: He wanted me to look you up when I got out here and say hello and all that sort of thing.
1: I get off at 3. It's almost that time now. Why don't you wait and go out to the house with me? I'd like to have you meet my other boy, Fred, and Lydia.
6: Oh, is Fred living with you now?
1: Why, yes. He's been staying with us 2 or 3 days now.
6: Well.
1: Of course, it's a small place, and we're sort of crowded. But Fred hasn't been feeling well, and I wanted to have him where I could keep an eye on him.
6: Yes, some boys are a trial to mothers.
1: Oh, Fred's a good boy. Never been in any trouble at all. Oh, he drinks a little now and then, but nothing serious.
6: Well, no, I wouldn't think he would, having a mother like you.
1: Oh, well, I've tried to do the best I knew how about it, children. Oh, Charlie's a fine boy, don't you think?
6: Oh, yes, Charlie's a swell guy.
1: And I want you to meet Lydia, too. She's a fine girl. Oh, she's going to be married soon, though.
6: Is that so?
1: Uh-huh, and I just don't know what I'll do. Lydia and Fred have always been my babies, sort of.
6: Yes.
1: And when she leaves, well, I'll just kind of be lost, I reckon.
6: Well, but there's still Fred.
1: Oh, well, you know how boys are. Always running around a lot. Of course, Fred's old enough to know what he's doing. But I always thought if Fred and Edna hadn't split up, things might have been different. Edna's a fine girl.
6: Yes, I know.
1: Oh, did you know Edna?
6: Well, that is, I've heard about her.
1: Yes. Well, she was a good wife to Fred. But he just couldn't seem to settle down. And then he got to drinking and running around with Frank Ellers and another fella I didn't like. But I haven't heard him mention Frank since he's been home this time. Maybe they sort of split up. I do hope so.
6: Oh, yes, that'd be a good thing for Fred if he'd stay away from fellows like that.
1: Well, I've got a lot of work to do before I get off. I want you to run out to the house and see us, though, real soon.
6: Well, I'll do that.
1: Mm-hmm.
6: Oh, by the way, what's that address again?
1: It's 226 Oxford Street, apartment 8.
6: That's right.
1: Mm-hmm.
6: I better write that down this time.
1: Well, we'd like to have you come out tonight if you're not busy.
6: Well, perhaps I will. I have an appointment later this afternoon, but I'll get out there before it's too late.
1: Well, we'll be expecting you. I know Fred will be glad to see you.
0: Welch, you boys follow us.
2: Well, it took you long enough. Did you see her?
5: Sure. Got the address from her. Fred's been staying at her apartment for the past 3 days.
2: Think she suspects anything?
5: Not a chance. She wouldn't have given me the address if she had. She thinks I'm a friend of Charlie's. Gosh, I hated the light of that old lady.
2: Well, Hamilton didn't hesitate to blow the top of Burke's head off.
5: Yeah, I know. It's funny about mothers, how they love rats like that.
2: That's what makes mothers so valuable. Well, here comes Welch and his partner.
5: I thought he worked with Armstrong.
2: It's Armstrong's day off. Henry Williams is taking his place today.
9: Which place is it, Will?
5: 226, right on the corner there.
0: apartment 8.
2: Well, that ought to be on the ground floor.
0: It is. Come on, let's get in there.
2: Well, I hope Hamilton doesn't see us and decide to give us what Burke got.
0: You've got something worth thinking about there, son. You better be ready for him.
7: We'll take care of our end of it.
0: Hold it. Apartment 8 is right here on the corner. Look, Welch.
7: Yeah.
0: You and Williams plant yourselves under those windows outside, just in case.
7: Okay.
0: Paul and I'll take the door here.
7: Right.
9: Okay, good.
0: Let's go, Paul.
2: Hey, wait a minute.
7: Yeah?
2: You park on that little landing there out of the way and be ready to let him have it if it gets tough. There's no use in both of us get blasted.
0: He won't get tough.
2: You can't tell. I'll knock, and if anybody else is in there, I can pretend I'm the Fuller brush man. There's nobody at home here. I hope.
0: Try him again.
2: I'm wearing out my knuckles on this door.
7: Well, try the bell.
2: I did. Not working, as usual, in these places.
7: Well, knock again.
2: Hold it. I hear somebody inside.
0: Sound like a man?
2: Can't tell you.
0: Well, what do you want?
2: Reach for the ceiling, Hamilton.
0: Well, what is this?
2: An arrest might be one name for it.
0: You know what it is, Hamilton.
10: Who are you, Mugg?
0: Sheriff's deputies.
2: Okay, Welch. You and Williams can come in. We got him.
10: Hey, now look, fellas. You've got me all wrong. I haven't done anything.
0: Maybe not. Come on, you can stop scratching the plaster off the ceiling now.
2: That's the gangliest bird I ever saw.
0: Get those trousers off, Hamilton.
10: What for?
0: Never mind, just do as you're told.
10: Now what?
0: Well, where'd you get that bullet wound?
10: Oh, that ain't no bullet wound, it's just...
0: Yeah, we know. You don't have to tell us. It's where John Burke shot you just before you killed him.
2: How about it, Hamilton?
10: I don't know what you're talking about.
0: Now, look, what makes you think we'd come in here like this with a lot of questions if we hadn't pretty definitely settled that you're the man we're after?
10: Okay. I guess you got me. What do you want to know?
0: That's better. Put your pants back on.
10: All right.
0: What doctor treated you?
10: Nobody. I did it myself.
2: What about your mother and sister? Are they in on this?
10: They don't know nothing about it. I told them I was sick. Said I had flu.
2: How'd you happen to pick on old man Burke for a holdup?
10: Well, about 4 days before the caper, Frank, he's the guy that got bumped off, he introduced me to a guy named Roberts, Al Roberts. Al said he knew a place where we could get our hands on a lot of cash easy. They wanted me to go on a job with him, and I did.
0: Why?
10: Oh, I don't know. I was broke, out of a job, didn't have anything particular to do, so I went along. Al stole a car and picked Frank and me up downtown and drove us out to this place on Slauson. Said the old guy that ran the place would be coming out of the little cafe next door pretty soon, and sure enough he did.
0: What did you do then?
10: Well, Al said Frank and me should follow him in and hold him up, and we did.
2: Why did you kill him?
10: We gagged him so he couldn't yell, but we didn't tie up his hands. He started shooting, and one shot hit me, so I shot back at him. But it didn't kill him. Then he shot Frank, so I just let him have it.
0: Where'd you go then?
10: Well, Al and me went to a place over on San Julian and went...
11: What's wrong with your saps, Jeff, to shoot up the whole neighborhood?
12: Such a trap. You told us this guy was a cinch.
11: Yeah, he would have been if you birds hadn't been so white, livid, and was shaking all over. Why don't you learn to handle a rat?
12: Oh, save it. Get working on them bullet holes.
11: You would have to get plugged on this job.
12: Oh, go easy, you thick-fingered dumbbell.
11: Don't be so yellow. I ain't hurting you. Look at the slug went clean through.
12: Yeah, I'd have been a lot luckier if I'd have stayed out of that dump in the first place.
11: Say, where's that pillow slip?
12: What pillow slip?
11: The one Frank had in his pocket to put the jack in.
12: What? Still in his pocket, I guess. Why, what difference does it make?
11: All the dim-witted saps. That pillow slip's got the name of yours and Frank's apartment on it.
12: Yeah. You're right. They'll trace it. Hey, where you going?
11: I'm scrambling out of here. I ain't gonna take no rap for you, birds. I'm looking out for little Al. So long,
12: Al,
11: sucker.
12: Al, come back here. Al! Al, you gotta help me. Al, come back here. You gotta help me. You gotta help me.
10: How the rat ran out on me and left me laying there. Someday I'll get my hands on that guy, and when I do, his own mother won't know.
13: Mr. Killian.
0: Well,
13: I see.
0: How do you do, Mrs. Hamilton?
13: I see you found Freddie at home.
0: Yes.
13: My, it looks like you've all gotten acquainted.
0: Oh, yes, we have, Mrs. Hamilton.
13: Oh, but you're not leaving, are you?
0: Well,
10: now,
0: we...
10: look, Mother, I'm going to run downtown with Killian and the boys for a little while. You won't mind, will you?
13: Oh, of course not, son. Haven't I always told you to be more careful who you go out with?
10: Yes, Mother.
13: You won't let Fred drink too much tonight, will you, Mr. Killian?
0: No, I don't think he'll drink too much tonight.
14: ¶¶
9: Sometimes, friends, it is a crime not to do the things we should. So don't neglect your car. Remember Rio Grande Cracked, the police car performance gasoline that is first in public service, and Real Lube, the newest and finest motor oil sold in the West, at your Rio Grande dealers tomorrow.

From information furnished by Hamilton, his companion was captured in Seattle and returned to Los Angeles, where he was tried with Hamilton on a charge of murder. Both men were convicted and sentenced to life imprisonment in San Quentin Prison. Another example of a crime that did not pay.

Los Angeles County Sheriff's Office calling all cars. Attention all cars to cancellation of broadcast 251 regarding a holdup. Suspects in this case are now in custody. That's all. Rosenquist.

0: This is your narrator, Barry Kroger, bidding you good night for Rio Grande.
1: If you're paying this kind of money for a car, you'd want it to have a touch of style, legroom, four doors, and all that. 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Skoda's new Super Estelle puts a man in the street
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0: Broadway's my beat, from Times Square to Columbus Circle, the gaudiest, the most violent, the lonesomest mile in the world.
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0: The time comes to Broadway when the April day summons its warmth, its winds, its plumed sprays of sunlight, departs the avenue littered with its promises, and the defeated and the unfulfilled swarm back into the subway entrances and wait on the stifling platforms, in the dim, sallow light reflected from walls of stained tile. Wait for the going home. Wait for the death of a day to happen in some other place, the hall bedroom, the front stoop, some other place where shock will be gentler. And suddenly, through the steel corridor, a hot, dry wind races in the depths of earth, and on it the fury of hurtling steel, and they surge forward to meet it. Soon they will be home. And in your office at headquarters, the April twilight drifts in. Somehow its touch startles the man you've been talking to.
2: Hey, it's evening. It's evening already. What do you know? How long have I been spilling my heart out to you, Mr. Clover?
0: An hour, maybe more.
2: Time flies. A guy tries to clean up his conscience, ease the soul, and it takes longer than he thinks. I ain't keeping you from anything, Mr. Clover.
0: No, you've got all the time you need, Mr. Greenhouse. Go on.
2: Oh, not much more to tell her, except what I told. I see a murder take place, I report it. Common decency, I figure.
0: What you call a murder took place over a week ago. How come it took you so long to give in to the call of decency?
2: You got a point there, Mr. Clover.
0: Tell me.
2: See if I can explain it to you.
0: Try hard.
2: With all my might. I was a bookie once, like I told you.
0: You told me.
2: Look, let me recap it, huh? So maybe it'll make sense to you it takes me a week plus to confess I saw a man push another man off a roof.
0: You were a bookie. Take it from there.
2: Yeah, a bookie. Until you boys came up with a thing to throttle initiative, dull the pioneer impulse of it. So I pit my brain against society. Try to come up with a respectable dodge. To earn my nut waffles and juice. But my mind has been in such a tight rut with 12 years of making book, all I can come up with is burglary.
0: And that's when you saw it happen, while you were robbing an apartment in the East 30s.
2: You got a whim that says I robbed? I didn't. I tell you, this murder made such an impact on my conscience, I didn't rob, and I never will.
0: According to our books, what you saw was a suicide. The suicide of a man named John Elgin.
2: How books can be mistaken. Ask me, I know.
0: You could identify the man if we found him, the man you say pushed Elgin off the roof, the man you say is a murderer?
2: Identify him? I would draw my eyes into slits, pretend I was in the emotional turmoil of over a week ago, witnessing the event from a fire escape across the airway, and I would try to identify him. You find him, and I sure would try. But I make no promises.
0: Yeah. I ask your pardon, Mr. Greenhelm.
2: Well, it's okay. But for what?
0: I didn't let you finish telling me why it took you this long to come to us with what you saw.
2: Forget it, kid. It was like this. I had some washing to do. My conscience, my past, the foolish notion I could be a successful burglar, which I am obviously not equipped, too emotional. This washing took me such a time. I now give it to you to hang out to dry.
0: All right, you can go for now.
2: Forever I can go, Mr. Clover. I can forget I saw a murder with my own eyes. Well, thanks for everything. You've been a dream.
0: And watch him as he moves to the door. Stops.
2: I'm glad I came here. What a load off the old chest.
0: And leaves. The complete man. The happy citizen. Then turn your swivel chair around the window. Briefly watch the city leap into the night. And hear the sounds of it as quick and new and fleeting as spring wind on the strings of a harp. Walk away from it, because the quality of this night is laced through with death talk, and so for a policeman, this night is work time. So the intercom, the order, the requisition, and the squad car is waiting downstairs. The drive to the East 30s, and the address trapped in the cone of the car spotlight. And four flights up and walk back, and the bell is to the right of the wreath.
3: Yes?
0: Good evening. My name's Danny Clover. I'm from the police.
3: Another one? I thought whatever business I had with you people about my husband was over, done with.
0: There's a few more questions, Miss Elgin. May I come in?
3: Yes. In here, please. Now, what are your questions?
4: Are you convinced your husband killed himself?
3: Yes.
4: I see.
3: Well?
4: Has it occurred to you that someone might have pushed your husband off the roof?
3: No.
4: Suppose I told you someone had seen your husband murdered.
3: Well?
4: Well, that's what I'm telling you. Someone saw it happen.
3: Who?
4: Did your husband make a habit of spending much time up on the roof?
3: Who saw my husband murdered?
4: Well, that doesn't matter right now. What matters is that it's going to start all over again, Mrs. Elgin. A whole new investigation.
3: See. All right. My husband and I didn't get along. There was some talk of divorce. Never materialized. My husband was a moody man. He used to take walks. He used to walk down the hall, up the steps, onto the roof, and stare, and smoke, and pace. One night he jumped. Now.
4: Now what?
3: Now take each one of the statements I just made and investigate them. Who saw my husband murdered?
4: I told you.
3: Yes, you did. Very well, lie to me. If this is a method, do it. No one saw my husband murdered. Of course not. My husband's dead. My husband killed himself. I hope he rests in peace. Now get out of here.

0: Don't move, Danny.
1: Huh?
0: I make this request of you. Just don't move. Stay where you are. And from this sculpted pose, congratulate me.
1: Something good has happened to you, Gino?
0: The best. The natal day of my youngest Amelia is riding Fini across yon spring sky.
1: Huh?
0: It was a beautiful day for the birthday of my youngest, Danny.
1: You should have told me before, Gino. I forgot.
0: You would have presented her with a present. What's a present when you can do what you can do?
1: What can I do, Gino?
0: At your leisure, call up my Amelia on the telephone. Wish her the many happy returns. For a girl who has just become a woman of 11 years, Danny, a call from such a grown-up fellow wishing her a wish, what more can such a woman ask?
1: I'll do it, Gino. First free minute I get.
0: How well I remember the night she came to us. How almost she was born under the sign of the Flying Red Horse.
1: What?
0: The sign of the Flying Red Horse, Danny. Where I had to stop at the gas station to refuel the borrowed machine in which Mrs. Tartaglia and I were making our scheduled journey to the hospital.
1: Oh, yeah.
0: This, of course, explains my Amelia's interest in such posies as Pegasuses and other beasties that fly with four legs.
1: Of course.
0: Well, Danny, now that we have disposed of the frills and fripperies, to work, huh?
1: Well, whatever you say, Gino.
0: And then to deceased John Elgin, whom we have called suicide, and with which verdict others differ.
1: Well, what about him, Gino?
0: This about him, according to our files. He was once picked up in a raid on an after-hours joint 3 months ago. With him was a woman, name of... let me adjust the specs to see. Name of Gladys Haywood of 1217 West 73 Street. The only memento the deceased John Elgin left to us, Danny.
1: Give me that name and address, Gino.
0: Right here.
1: Thanks. Now, get Detective Muggerman. Have him meet me with a squad car. Oh, and Gino...
0: Yeah, Danny?
1: It'll be too late to call your Amelia, so you give her my kiss. Good night, Gino. Leave headquarters again. The ride with Detective Muggerman now up Riverside Drive, and this time of night is one with the river. Black. And the lights, flung downward from places far away, shimmer briefly and are gone. And the swift ebbing figures walking hand in hand by the water. And the lonely ones who stare at the moon's curved reflection. And the huddled ones who look for nothing at all. The river at 10 o'clock on a spring night. Take a turn on the 70s. Park the car and the house to find again. And the hall to walk. And a door found.
2: Hello.
1: Gladys Haywood?
2: I'm Gladys.
1: My name's Danny Clover. I'm...
2: Police?
1: That's right. You mind if I come in?
2: Oh, I don't... Come in. You gonna stay long enough to sit?

0: come in. You going to stay long enough to sit? Sit. You don't like it, I'll turn it off.
1: Well, that's all right. We can talk.
0: No. Now what?
1: I'm trying to find out some background about John Elgin. Your name came up.
0: On account of that raid.
1: That's right. Was that the only night you were with Mr. Elgin?
0: I had about a year with him, mister. You want to try to believe something? I'll tell you something. I almost married him.
1: He had a wife.
0: I know. I met her. I had a chat with her and tea with her. Handshake. Looks into each other's eyes, woman to woman. Very civilized and up to the minute afternoon. I rang her bell and told her I was in love with her husband and wanted to marry him.
1: What was her reaction?
0: Smiles. She was all for it. She didn't like Mr. Elgin. She told me that when bent from the waist to pour the tea and looked up at me and smiled. About a month ago, this tremendous thing happened.
1: Mrs. Elgin was going to divorce her husband and you were going to marry him, is that right?
0: The plans I had.
1: What's happened?
0: Pick up that book beside you, mister. War and Peace, it's called. I can't understand what it's about. The music I was listening to, I don't know what it's about either. Mr. Elgin gave me those things. And other things. First he said he loved me, and then he was going to educate me. From something simple, everything got complicated. His divorce. I don't know.
1: So you broke it up?
0: Yeah. Yeah, I did. I couldn't be a wife to Mr. Elgin, but... See, there I go again, calling him Mr. Elgin. I never could get around to call him by his first name. I sent him back to his wife and told him to stay there, and he thought that was the best idea. You see, a girl like me wants... What do I want?
1: Can you tell me why anybody would want to murder John Elgin?
0: I don't know. I don't know anything. Maybe I should have married him. Now what have I got? A date with a guy at 11:30. I guess you better go now if that's all you want.
1: Good night, Miss Everett.

0: is. On his back on the floor.
1: And what's your name, mister?
0: Ray Ford. This is my liquor store.
1: All right. Tell me what happened, Mr. Ford.
0: Well, a couple of minutes ago, that guy on the floor there walked in and asked for a bottle of booze. So I gave it to him. And he broke the bottle on the counter, shoved it at me, and said, give him money. Hey, I better get to a hospital or something. My hand's bleeding like a stuck pig.
2: How'd your hand get cut like that?
0: Well, a little tussle we had. I grabbed the bottle from him. He kept coming. So I took my gun from under the counter and let him have it.
1: You know who the man is you shot?
0: Yeah, how do I know?
2: I know. His name's Greenhow.
1: Got his wallet, Danny?
2: I didn't have to. He was in my office a few hours ago to report a murder. He also told me how fast time fled. He told me he wanted to have a clean conscience.
1: Is he dead?
2: Yeah. Dead.
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2: When April comes to New York, Broadway slows down its pace to let spring come in. The walk is a kind of dream walk, languorous, rhythm to a pulse of cadence neon, to sun-worn blues yawned out a loudspeaker. And when nighttime comes, the street is filled with the sudden traceries of color that dart and ebb and dart again, and the swift laughter that spills out of doorways, perfume, warm and intimate and fleeting. So follow the crowd on Broadway. Lend your heart to it. Maybe this night will never get away from you. But it does. It always does. And in the corner of night where I was, there was no quality to the color. Where white walls touched one another, the pyramids of shadow in between, the emergency hospital, and Dr. Sinsky and a man whose hand had been cut.
3: Think it'll leave a scar, Doc?
4: Over a period of time, it'll go away. Perhaps a slight itching now and then. You are a lucky man, Mr. Ford. No ligaments were injured. Now, hold still for just another minute.
2: Where do you live, Mr. Ford?
3: 1212 West End Avenue. Watch that bandage, Doc. Feels a little tight. Watch it. Watch it!
4: My prerogative as a physician, Mr. Ford, to calculate of a bandage whether or not it gives you some pain. Please don't jerk your hand away again.
2: You have a license for this gun you killed Greenhow with?
3: Are you kidding?
2: No, I'm not kidding.
4: Now, bend your arm at the elbow, Mr. Ford.
3: Sure, I got a license for it. My store was held up 5 times, Clover. After number 5, I got me a license. I got tired of donating to the Hoodlum Society of NYC.
4: Let's slip this around. Please, Mr. Ford, a little cooperation. This is just a slip.
3: Yeah.
4: Thank you.
2: Did you ever hear of a man named John Elgin, Mr. Ford?
3: Elgin?
2: That's right, John Elgin.
3: Can't say as I have. Finished now, Doc?
4: Yeah, all right. In a few days, go to your family physician and let him look at that hand. He'll dress it and take out the stitches when it's healing. Get off the table now.
3: Yeah. Look at this, will you? Arms dolled up like I was in an accident or something.
2: A killing, Mr. Ford.
3: Well, what would you do if your store was knocked over 5 times? Kiss the heister and hand him your register? Yeah, I killed him. What'd you give me a license for a gun for if you didn't think I might have to use it?
2: Sure, okay, Mr. Ford. You can go now. I'll get in touch with you when I need you. That's right, that way out, Mr. Ford. And the spring night is in full possession now. Its odors drift the corridors, seep into the room, blend with the acrid scent of pain present, pain past. The night wind of spring ripples a discarded ribbon of gauze stained with scarlet, floats it, traps it against your ankle. So leave this edge of night. Walk a street that leads into the blind alley of sleep. Walk, think, remember. The man who came to you, told you he'd seen a murder committed, and in a few hours the man was dead. And another man, Ray Ford, liquor dealer, who was weary of robbery, so got a license to kill. The licensed violence, to kill a man who said a murder was committed, had seen the cascade of death from a rooftop. The death of John Elgin, that we had called suicide. Then the end of walking this spring night, and open the windows of a room. Sleep. The next morning at headquarters, pick it up again. Consider again why a bookie named Larry Greenhow had brought you, a week late, the eyewitness account of John Elgin's death. Consider again the manner of the bookie's dying.
5: If you've got a minute, I got something for you, Danny.
2: The interruption. The motion detected mug of an inn, watch him kick a chair to the man he had brought with him.
5: Sit down. Make yourself at home.
6: Oh, thank you. Thank you, Detective Mugovan. I am tired. It's nice to meet up with a considerate man.
2: What do you got, Mugovan? Why'd you...
5: The polite fellow there, Danny. I want him to make your acquaintance. It's Al Tedrow, Lieutenant Clover, Al.
6: Indeed, a pleasure and a privilege, Lieutenant.
2: Why did Detective Mugovan bring you to me, Mr. Tedrow?
6: I honestly don't know. I've been minding my own affairs, leading the good life.
5: Al here was leading the good life in the show up this morning, Danny. The boys picked him up around 3 last night. How many times have you been picked up like that, Al?
6: Oh, I don't like to brag, but I should say I've been rousted in round numbers, Lieutenant. No complaints. Baker's dozen. The boys are usually proper with me.
5: Al's a beggar, Danny. Real pro, educated, polite. Sells his private brand of heartbreak, dimes and small change.
2: What's that got to do with me, Mother?
5: When the boys picked Al up last night, he had the best part of $2,000 on him. Tell the lieutenant where you got it, Al.
6: Oh, with pleasure. Yesterday I was summoned by Larry Greenhow to his favorite phone booth that he calls home, there to receive the payoff on a debt he owed me, a gambling debt I thought he had welched on. $2,000. Lovely number.
2: Larry Greenhow, the man who was shot down.
5: Same bookie, same man who told you couldn't find a respectable job to keep him in coffee and cake. Same man pays off $2,000. Now dead. Gotta be something.
2: Danny Clover speaking.
0: Dr. Sinsky, Danny, got something down here I want you to look at.
2: Where are you?
0: The morgue. Right away, Danny?
2: Right away.

0: Here I am, Danny, over here.
1: The reason why I called you and asked you to come down here to the morgue is...
2: You said you had something interesting to show me, Dr. Sinsky.
1: I said interesting, Danny, because to you, a policeman, that is a proper word. As far as I'm concerned, to me, it is merely a function
2: of the... Come on, doctor. What did you ask me to come down here for?
1: I'll show you. Larry Greenow, Danny.
2: Did you do an autopsy on him already?
1: Merely a superficial examination. Now, here. Look.
2: A welt on the front of his thigh. What about it?
1: Post-mortem lividity, Danny.
2: What?
1: A very simple thing. A person who, after he is dead, lies in one position for an hour or two, develops such a welt, as you call it. Seepage of blood to the lowest part of the body. Physics, Danny.
2: You mean Greenhow was lying on his face after he was killed?
1: Yeah, probably with one leg drawn up under him. I took the liberty, Danny, to call down for the photographs taken at the liquor store where Greenhow was found. Here. Now, did I use the right word?
2: Lying on his back. Yeah, you did, Doctor. It's interesting, all right.
1: Thank you.
2: Where's the nearest phone down here, Doctor?
1: Through that door.
2: Thanks, Dr. Sinsky. Thanks a lot.

0: All right, Miss Elgin.
1: All right, what?
0: This is why I called you. This is why I picked you up. This is where we're going. You can sit right there in the car, Mrs. Elgin, and I'll get back in and we'll drive downtown and I'll book you for murder. Thanks.
1: What are we going here for?
0: Mrs. Elgin...
1: I asked you a question. What are we going here for?
0: You'll see. Come on. I want you to do something for me.
1: What?
0: Go in that vestibule and knock on the door. I'll wait here on the stoop.
1: No.
0: All right, let's go back downtown.
1: What do you want of me?
0: I told you.
1: I didn't kill anybody.
0: All right, you didn't kill anybody. Go in there and knock on the door.
1: No one's home.
0: Knock again. Again.
2: Margaret.
1: I didn't want to do it. He made me, Ray. I didn't want to do it.
2: What? Look, baby, what are you talking about?
0: Inside, Ray, inside, what? Both of you. Thanks, Mrs. Elgin. All I needed was that the two of you knew each other.
1: Ray, I didn't want to do it. He said he was going to charge me with murder.
2: Well, baby,
1: He was going to charge me with murder, Ray.
2: What's it all about, Cole?
0: How's your hand, Ray?
2: I get twitches.
0: You'll get over it. Tell me again how you cut your hand, Ray.
2: Like I said, with a bottle. What's this all about, Margaret?
1: I don't know, honey. I guess all we can do is listen to Mr. Clover.
2: Tell what for? What do I have to listen to him for?
1: He thinks John was murdered, Ray. I don't know how he got that idea. I swear I don't know how he got that idea, Ray.
2: How'd you get it, Clover?
0: You killed a man named Greenhow in your store last night. He told me Margaret's husband was murdered.
2: Yeah, he told you Margaret's husband was murdered. So? Who else is he going to tell?
0: No one. You took care of that.
2: What would you do if your store was knocked over five times? Kiss the heister?
0: Hand him your register? Yeah, yeah. Greenhow wasn't killed in your store, Ray. Where'd you kill him? Here?
2: You going nutsy? Sure, I killed him in my store. Blood all over him, wasn't there, where I shot him?
0: Your blood? You cut your hand on purpose after you shot him. Look, Ray, there are a couple of things I can do. Have tests run on your blood type and Greenhow's, or have technicians tear this house apart looking for signs of blood. I figure this is where you killed him.
1: Gee, Ray... You're in a lot of trouble.
2: Shut up.
1: I didn't say very much. I just
2: said... Shut up!
0: You killed Greenhow because he saw you push Mr. Elgin off the roof. Because he was blackmailing you.
2: You told him that, Margaret?
1: You told me to shut up, and I'm going to shut
2: you
1: up.
2: You told him that, Margaret?
0: He didn't need to, Ray. I learned that Greenhow paid off an old debt, a big debt. So I'd ask myself the question, where did he get the money? And why did he get the money? Why? Because he saw one man kill another.
2: What did I kill John Elgin for? What motive did I have? You gotta have a reason. You gotta have a motive.
0: You had a motive, Margaret.
1: I still look good to you, Ray, honey.
0: You almost had Margaret when her husband fell in love with another woman. But he went over it. Went back to Margaret.
1: It was very touching. Gave me a speech about there wasn't going to be a divorce, ever. He said, let's start all over again. You remember, Ray. I tried to explain that to you. You're so hot-tempered.
2: Margaret, for the love...
1: So hot. Temper.
0: Margaret. Oh, it's over now, Ray. A little ex-book. You knew you were a murderer and blackmailed you. Then you got tired of paying him. So he came to me, labeled it murder, and went away.
2: And Greenhow wasn't lying. He didn't tell you I'd killed Elgin.
0: That's right. Greenhow didn't identify you. He just came to the police to frighten you. He just reported a murder. When he came back here to tell you what he'd done, you killed him.
2: Margaret, help me.
1: Can I talk now, Ray?
2: Come on, help me.
1: He never said your name. Why didn't you pay him?
2: He would have said it.
1: Not if you'd have paid him.
2: He would have said it!
1: Look how hot-tempered he is. Knows everything. Him. Burns our life away.

There's a special moon over Broadway tonight. It dips low and mixes with the laughter, the clack of heels, and the light flung downward from the spectaculars. And people look at it, point at it, wink at it, and run into whatever shadow they've planned for the night. It's Broadway, the gaudiest, the most violent, the lonesomest mile in the world. Broadway, my beat.

Broadway's My Beat stars Larry Thor as Detective Danny Clover, with Charles Calvert as Tartaglia and Jack Crucian as Mugovan. The program was produced and directed by Elliot Lewis, with musical score composed and conducted by Alexander Courage. In tonight's story, Louise Lewis was heard as Margaret Elgin and Bill Boucher as Ray Ford. Featured in the cast were Charlotte Lawrence, Billy Hallop, and Steve Roberts.

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Bill Anders speaking. And remember, Robert Trout reports the news of the world every Sunday on the CBS Radio Network.

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1: It's 9:45 at night, immediately after the close of our last episode, as...
2: Oh, Perry, we're only crawling.
3: Well, I can't help it, Tom.
2: But we'll never...
3: The First Street Viaduct is out. Everyone has to crowd through here. Pass a couple.
2: But there are hundreds of cars ahead.
3: Well, I'll swing out on Pine Avenue. Maybe traffic will thin out.
2: And if it doesn't?
3: We'll have to do something else. Are you watching the time?
2: Oh, yes. Ed Beaton was 5 minutes ahead of us. But he's going to Gordy Webber's apartment by a different direction.
3: Della, we don't know that Ed will do anything foolish.
2: Well, Audrey's afraid he will.
3: Look. Pine Avenue is just as crowded as it could be. All right. Come on, Donna.
2: Where?
3: Into that coffee shop there. The telephone. There the phone is. Look, Della, phone call Greg's office. See if he was able to reach Gordy Webber. Use the other phone booth.
2: Okay, Chief.
3: I'll ring Webber's apartment just in case.

0: Costello?
1: Listen, I spoke with Paul. Hmm? He's been trying to phone Weber's apartment off and on for 10 minutes. There's no answer.
0: Paul's still on the other line?
1: Yes, he is.
0: Well, I don't get any answer from Weber's apartment either. Now, look, if Kate was there, he has probably taken her out. I will keep ringing his apartment. You ask Paul to phone the manager of the Grayton apartment. Ask the manager to see if Weber's phone is out of order.
1: Can't you hear it ring?
0: Well, it can be out of order and still sound as it did. Just do as I ask, will you, Della? I'll hang on until you speak to Paul, then we'll keep going.
2: But meanwhile, Kate Beekman's father is inside the Grayton apartment building. Ed Beekman walks down the 7th floor corridor. Ed ignores the maid and bellboy who break off their conversation to stare at the expression of cold rage on Ed Beekman's face. Ed is thinking only of the man who lives in apartment 711. And of the girl Ed Beekman fears is with him.
3: This phone's ringing. We can answer the doorbell first. Come on, Gordy, open the door. He ain't answering the phone either. Maybe he's... I'm coming through this door, Gordy. Okay, I told you. Door isn't locked. Lights on. See anybody? Sounds louder when it stops ringing. Cigarette still burning in the ashtray. He was having a drink. Liquor. No sign of Gordy. Unless that should be a bedroom door. Still, he must have heard the phone ringing. This must be empty. It's funny. Gordy left one of his shoes at the end of the couch. Way for a shoe to lay on the floor. Laying there by itself. Something's propping it up. It's Gordy. He's hurt bad. Real bad. He's dead. But he is dead. This couldn't have happened 2 minutes ago. Whoever did it could be here in the apartment. That door's closed. Whoever did it could be on the other side waiting to see if it is inside that bedroom. There's a closet door by the front door. I'm going to make whoever's in that bedroom come out. I'll open the front door and I'll close it loud. It's like I walked out. Now I'll step inside the closet. I'll leave this door cracked so I can see that bedroom door. It's a vase. Okay, killer. Come on out. Come out so I can get a look at you. Yeah, I thought so. He's unlocking the bedroom door. All right, now open it. Come out so I can see. It's a woman. Oh, God. Oh, God. That's my girl. That's Katie. Where is she gone? I can't see her from here. Where is she? What's she doing? Step out. Living room. By the couch. And there's a knife in her hand. She don't even look at Gordy. She's at him now. Staring at him. She probably don't even remember doing it. I got to face her. I got to face her. I got to... She's gone. Oh, Katie, baby, what? Why did you... I got to do what I can to help her. Now, she handled the knife so her prints are on it. I'll wipe her prints off. Go on, pick it up, Bigman. I'm doing this to help your girl.
4: Yeah.
3: Pick it up. Wipe off her fingerprints. Oh. Quit ringing. Quit ringing. All right. Yeah.
5: Mr. Weber, this is Mr. Rowe.
3: Yeah, who'd you see?
5: I'm the new assistant manager.
3: Yeah?
5: There have been several messages for you, sir. I've tried to ring your apartment several times, and now I have you on the phone. Oh, dear, the phone. There's some people in the lobby. They're already in the elevator. I'm sorry, Mr. Weber, but I must hang up now.
3: I gotta help Katie. Look around, see if she left anything of hers here.
6: All right, don't move. I'm a police officer. Don't come any closer. I said don't move.
3: I'm not going to...
6: He dead?
3: Yeah, I guess so.
6: Who is he?
3: Name is Weber. Gordon Weber.
6: What'd you do it for?
3: I'm
6: talking to you. What's your name?
3: Ed. Ed Bigman. General manager. Ed Bigman.
6: Turn around, Bigman. Turn around nice and slow. That's it. Gun. You carry another knife, Beekman? Where's your wallet? No, never mind. I got it. Beekman, Morrell Street. On parole. You're not on parole anymore, Beekman.
7: Okay, Mike, call homicide. Tell him he got time to finish the last hand.
6: We got the boy who did it. The killer's a parolee. Well, you dealt yourself a losing hand, Beekman. Aces and eights. Aces and eights. A dead man's hand. Now, go ahead and call him, Mike.
2: The shock of finding Gordy's body and finding himself under instant suspicion of murder are as nothing to the shock Ed Bigman experienced when he saw his beloved daughter in Gordy's apartment. What do you think is going to happen now? Well, join us on Monday, won't you?
8: Yes, it's for you. It's your dinner. It's called Cupboard Love. 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See this foil pouch? Keeps it moist and squeezy. 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It's a new kind of cat food. Moist. It's good for you. Like it?
9: New Cupboard Love. What the well-cared-for cat has for dinner.

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2: Sam, where have you been?
3: I've been tasting the bitter with a sweet at Miss Wigginson's School for Girls, sort of a special course in homicidal apiculture.
2: Apiculture?
3: Mm-hmm.
2: There were apes involved?
3: Effie, where is your Latin? Apis, apianus, of or pertaining to bees.
2: Oh, well, bees, of course. It was a bee caper?
3: It was a beekeeper caper.
2: Oh, that's funny, sir. That's a honey.
3: Effie, put these words down in your little book. Honey, sweetness, hives, combs, etc. Never mention them again.
2: What?
3: Keep things humming, sweetheart, and I'll be right down to drone my way through my report on the queen bee caper.
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0: be or not to be. 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
1: Oh, hello, Sam. Hiya, Sam. How's Trix?
0: Oh, Effie, really? This jargon, this patois. Don't you think it's about time we spoke like educated people?
1: You know best, Sam.
0: Every time I visit one of our institutions of learning, I find out something I didn't know.
1: Oh, Sam, that's incredulous. Well, you just know everything.
0: Yeah, I guess I do when you come right down to it. The bee, for instance. Bees are a genus of insects of the Hymenopterous order.
1: What?
0: Hymenopterous. Living in society is composed of one queen, or perfect female, a few males, or drones, and an indefinite number of undeveloped females, or neuters, which are the workers.
1: That's me, I suppose. A neuter.
0: Well, that's for you to say.
1: Of course.
0: And you know what else about the bee?
1: What, Sam?
0: Confidentially, it stings. Date, July 10th, 1949, to Miss Elizabeth Colley, Miss Wigginson School for Girls, Seacliff Drive, San Francisco. I wonder about girls sometimes. And that's bad, Effie. Bad.
1: Oh.
0: From Samuel Spade, license number 137596. Subject, the Queen Bee Caper. Dear Miss Colley. I was singing a medley of sorority drinking songs as I opened the wrought iron gate, walked up the garden path, past those cast iron deer, and presented myself at the big brass bell pull beside that massive paneled door that stands guard between the outside world and your sheltered inmate. A little housemaid wearing dimity let me in and led me to your office. I sat on your chintz-covered sofa and looked at your drapes with their thriving beehive motif and waited for you with my back half turned to the open door. Yeah, hello, how are you?
2: All right, girls, break it up now. Go on, haven't you ever seen a man before? Run along now, you'll be late for physical ed. Go on, quick.
0: Miss Cowley?
3: No, I'm not Miss Cowley.
0: Oh, no, of course not. No, I was just hoping.
3: You're Mrs. Spade, aren't you? Laurie Thomas, I'm Miss Cowley's assistant.
0: Nice day, yes.
3: Mm-hmm. Don't bother to move, I'll lean over you.
0: Mm-hmm.
3: Put this report on her desk.
0: Mm, sure.
3: Miss Colley, you'll be here in just a minute.
0: Thanks. It's so warm in here.
3: Next time, wear a mailman's uniform and a 50-year-old stoop. You'll find the temperature's exactly right.
0: Yeah. I mean, yes, ma'am.
4: See that you do, then. Oh, Laurie, there seems to have been a misplacement of some of the hockey. Would you check on it, please?
3: Oh, surely. Nice to meet you, Mrs. Spade.
4: I'm Elizabeth Colley. You may sit down.
0: Yes, ma'am.
4: Mr. Spade, I'll be painfully frank with you. A thief is at large in my school.
0: Oh? Well, you probably have a good answer, but I'll ask it anyway. Why not call in the police?
4: I have a good answer, Mr. Spade. My girls come from San Francisco's finest and wealthiest families.
0: Mm-hmm.
4: Miss Wigginson's has had an untarnished reputation for more than three generations.
0: I'm sure.
4: As headmistress, I must handle this matter with the utmost discretion. Mm-hmm. Frankly, I already know the thief. Are there any questions?
0: Well, only one timid one. Who is it?
4: I regret to say a faculty member is to blame. Glory Thomas. She was in here a minute or two ago.
0: Oh, really? Well, why, Miss Thomas, you find any of the loot stashed away in her room?
4: Well, no. No, not exactly. I haven't recovered any of the stolen articles, but I'm sure Glory's responsible. I'm certain she's the thief.
0: You're just sure?
4: I thought perhaps you might establish definite proof against Glory.
0: You mean you want me to frame her?
4: Oh, no, Mr. Spade. You misunderstand me.
0: I don't think so, Miss Colley.
4: Oh, dear. I was afraid this would happen. I told Ursula. But then I...
0: All right, I'll ask. Who's Ursula?
4: Mr. Spade, I think I can trust you. It was Ursula who instructed me to call you. Ursula Cavanaugh. You know the name.
0: The Ursula Cavanaugh, inherited all the real estate, lives in Cavanaugh Towers penthouse, hasn't set foot out of there in 20 years?
4: Yes. Mrs. Cavanaugh is our school's benefactress. She is, of course, on the board of trustees. She is, moreover, a dear personal friend.
0: Oh, I see.
4: Oh, yes. We were classmates together here many years ago. Ursula's quite unlike myself. Married well, though a widow now. Rather aggressive. Frankly, she wishes to have Glory Thomas discharged. But her connection with the dismissal must not be known. Now, I don't suppose I can ask you to take the assignment now.
0: I'm a detective, Miss Carley, not a frame-up artist. I had to have my name called up in the lobby, and then two elevator trips later, I faced her on her penthouse terrace. Ursula Cavanaugh looked like a 1910 stock company lead out of Charlie's Aunt, smoking a black Italian stogie and gripping a cane like a shillelagh. Two men were on the receiving end of her black snake whip of a tongue. A youngish guy, stockbroker type, and an individual in a morning coat who looked practically nude without a butterfly net.
5: Oh, you're a fool and an nincompoop, Jelinek. I lost all patience with you ages ago. Not only are you incompetent, but you're also dishonest. Don't mind telling you that when the board of directors meets on Thursday, I intend to instruct them...
6: Really,
5: to have...
6: Mr. Cavanaugh, I've tried not to discommode you in any way. I endeavor in every detail to fulfill my responsibilities as manager of this...
5: Don't interrupt me.
7: Auntie, I think you've got Jelinek and me all wrong. Now, the truth
5: the
7: is...
5: The truth is, Gerald, you're both a pair of thieving scoundrels. Now, get out, Jelinek, before your weasel face ruins my digestion.
6: Very well, madam. I remain at your service.
5: No backbone, no spunk. And as for you, my dear nephew...
7: I think I'll toddle along, Addie. I ought to get back to the office.
5: Control your little impulses, Gerald. I admire a little larceny in any man, but not at my expense.
0: I was beginning to think I'd become invisible in that rarefied penthouse atmosphere. She hadn't even blinked at me while Jelinek slunk back to the lobby and Gerald toddled along to his office. The terrace was a riot of bloom. I don't know much about flowers, but she must have had them all there. Off to one side, a little man in a blue smock puttered around a wooden structure on a stand. I'd become aware of bees humming amidst the flowers when she finally spoke to me.
5: You're Tom Spade, aren't you?
0: Sam, ma'am, the fun-loving Spade.
5: Picked your photograph out of the other detectives. Looked like you got spunk. Why'd you come here?
0: Curiosity. I met Glory Thomas out at Miss Wigginson's. I liked her. I wanted to see the type that would strong-arm her out of a job from a safe distance.
5: Spunky. Come over here, Mr. Spade. I want to show you something. Piggott.
8: Yes, ma'am.
5: That'll do for now. Work at the other end of the garden for the time being.
8: Yes, ma'am.
5: Oh, Piggott, my gardener and beekeeper. Most taciturn individual. You know what this is?
0: Well, I didn't, but now I can see it's a beehive.
5: Yes, my own beehive. Fresh honey from a tea and fruitcake every afternoon.
0: Fine old tradition.
5: Observe this hive, young man. Honeybees are the most intelligent of all insects, surpassing even the ants. And why? Because one female controls a community of many, many thousands.
0: I am against it.
5: Yes, Mr. Spade. The queen bee reigns supreme. The males are drones, quite useless. The female workers perform all necessary labor. No waste motion. No dissension.
0: Well, some of my best friends are drones, and I just can't stand them.
5: I think you understand me, Mr. Spade. I wish Gloria Thomas removed from San Francisco for an excellent reason. My nephew, Gerald Long, the young man who just left here, has developed absurd romantic notions about her.
0: Yeah, so you want the romance busted up, but if you try to break it up openly, your nephew might get stubborn and even marry her. On the other hand, by framing her as a thief, you ward off the affair until you can figure out some other dirty trick.
5: I knew you'd understand me, Mr. Spade. I admire bluntness in moderation. Well, what do you say to joining forces with me?
0: Just one thing, Mrs. Cavanaugh. Nuts. Next morning, I put through a call to Miss Wigginson's School for Girls. It had been my intent to talk to you, Miss Carley, to tell you I'd left my hat in your office, but somehow I found myself talking to Glory Thomas. And somehow our talk resulted in a cocktail date at the 10 o'clock Scholar Bar and Lounge.
3: I shouldn't have come, of course.
0: Exam papers to grade, no doubt?
3: Stacks and stacks.
0: Soft velvet-type hands. Well, what's this on them?
3: Stain. I teach our girls chemistry, among other things.
0: How about me taking on a night school class for the other thing?
3: You're crazy. You don't need any education.
0: Well, I can always use a postgraduate course.
3: You're really crazy, Sam. I needed this.
0: We'll make a night of it.
3: Maybe.
0: Gerald won't object, huh?
3: What's that mean? Who have you been talking to, that hateful old woman?
0: Mrs. Cavanaugh wants to put the boots to you, Glory. She called me in to frame you.
3: I could kill her.
0: Oh, easy now, Glory.
3: Don't talk to me. I thought I could take it. I thought I could be patient and wait while Jerry ironed everything out. But not now, though. I hate that selfish, domineering old woman. I hate her nephew, and I hate you.
0: Well, that'll do to start with, honey. Now let's get down my list. I hate...
3: Oh, let me go. I've had all I can take for one night.
0: Hey, wait a minute, Glory. Hey, you forgot your bag. Hey! She disappeared around the corner as I came out into the street. It was starting to rain. As I stepped off the curb, I slipped and turned my ankle. As I limped onto Montgomery Street, I saw her disappearing into one of the tall buildings on my side of the street. It could have been the Cavanaugh Towers. I step and a half into the lobby thereof a few minutes later. As I came in, Jelinek, the manager, was getting off the elevator. He swatted himself several times in the neck and then went into a door marked private. No trace of Glory in the lobby. I looked in the bar. She wasn't there, but Albert Piggott, the beekeeper, was having a stinger.
9: Oop. Now I'm beginning to feel good. Hey, who's this? I know that. Why, it's Mr. Spade. Sit down, Mr. Spade.
0: I don't have time just now, Mr. Piggott. Tell me.
9: Sit down.
0: Easy.
9: I'm fired. Have you heard? I'm fired. Just a worker out of work. Turned out by the queen bee.
0: Well, I'm sorry, Mr. Piggott. I imagine Mrs. Cavanaugh wasn't too easy to work for.
9: I told her to keep away from the bees when I wasn't there. Well, she's gone and disobeyed me. One of the workers must have stung her. She's got a temper, you know. Ooh, my. Must have smashed the eye with her stick, bees, whoever, all over. And then she fired me.
0: When was this, and why did she fire you?
9: Oh, about, just now, maybe half an hour ago. I knocked, and then there wasn't any answer, and then I let myself in. It was all dark. I couldn't even see her. Heard the bees, of course, but couldn't. Who was I? And I said, Mrs. Cavanaugh, you disobeyed me. And in this voice, this awful voice, she said, Mr. Piggott, you're fired. Get out. This awful voice from the dark. And Mr. Piggott, mind you, never before, just Piggott this and Piggott that. And hey, where are you going? Hey!
0: I didn't bother to stop at the desk to get myself announced. I took the passenger elevator and operated the penthouse elevator myself. No hands. Nobody answered my ring. The door was unlocked. I went inside, crossed through the empty apartment to the terrace. The rain had just stopped, and the sunset cut a sudden shaft. First, I heard it, the humming of swarming bees. Then I saw the overturned beehive. Then I saw Ursula Cavanaugh sprawled back in her chair, her stick and Italian stogie on the floor, while the bees clustered greedily over the fruitcake and honey set out on the table. I wondered if those most intelligent of all insects had the answer to Shakespeare's question, O death, where is thy sting?
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And now, back to the Queen Bee Caper. Tonight's adventure with Sam Spade.

0: Miss Wigginson. Miss Carley speaking.
1: Sam Spade.
0: Oh, yes. You shouldn't have gone to see Mrs. Cavanaugh.
1: I didn't make any promises, ma'am.
0: Ursula was quite upset by your visit. Called me after you left her. Quite angry about it, Mr. Spade.
1: Oh?
0: She wanted to see me today. Our weekly half-day holiday, you know. But I simply couldn't face her. I'm sorry if I sound like... Finally managed to doze off after everyone left for the afternoon. Have you called before?
1: No, this is the first time. I'm at Mrs. Cavanaugh's place right now.
0: Indeed. Does Ursula wish to talk to me?
1: She can't.
0: I beg your pardon?
1: It might be a good idea if you'd come over here, Miss Carley. Mrs. Cavanaugh's dead.
0: What was that?
1: Mrs. Cavanaugh's dead. And since you're her oldest and closest friend...
0: Yes, Mrs. Spade. I'll come immediately.
1: Well, you came on over, Miss Carley, but meanwhile, nephew Gerald Long arrived, also Piggott, whom I called down at the bar and who sobered up with remarkable rapidity on hearing the news. Gerald was shaken up by his great aunt's demise. We waited for the family doctor to arrive and watched Piggott entice the bees back into the hive. You turned up soon after and tried to soothe Gerald's nerves. The hotel manager, Jelinek, also flooded in. The doctor diagnosed cause of death as shock from formic acid, the secretion bees inject into the bloodstream with their stingers. We all stood around thinking our various thoughts as the doc voiced this verdict. Piggott was the one who voiced an epitaph.
2: She really knew nothing about bees, you know. The queen bee was all important, she thought. But there's always a rebel in every hive. The queen bee is always deposed sooner or later. The worker bees go on and on. But the queen bee can't reign forever.
1: After that, we all left and went our various ways. Poor old Piggott shouldn't have said that. And he must have been a lot drunker than he seemed. Because he was found next morning in his garden in Marin County beside his overturned beehive... A victim like his late employer of fatal bee stings.
3: Well, Nick, you're a fool if you think you'll get away with this.
4: Don't threaten me, Mr. Long. I've been bullied long enough. I don't intend to lose my position here now Mrs. Cavanaugh's gone. I've taken all I could stand from her, and I don't intend to let you walk all over me.
3: I'll do whatever I think needs to be done, Jelinek. So if you're trying to insinuate
4: I can
3: I
4: cause you as much trouble as you caused me. Maybe more. With what I found out about you now,
3: get out of here. Go on, beat it before I break...
5: How did you get in here, Spade?
1: Door was open.
5: Well, if you're here to collect any kind of bill, I want to know what services you rendered.
1: Nothing's rendered yet. But I figured you might like to know that Aunt Ursula was murdered.
4: Murdered? You can't say that. Not my hotel.
5: Shut up, Jelinek. You need proof to back that up, Spade.
1: I've got it. Piggott.
5: What? Piggott's dead.
1: How do you know?
5: His doctor just called me.
1: Yeah. Well, that's why I know your aunt was murdered. I've just been out to Marin. Had quite a session with that doctor.
5: Well, where's your proof, man? Who'd want to kill her?
1: Well, stop it. Practically everybody who knew her.
4: Really, now, I must protest this disrespect to the memory
5: of
4: the...
5: Go on, Spade, go on. Start getting specific.
1: Well, specifically, Piggott's doctor, because of what I suggested, examined the dead man again, found the mark of a hypodermic, plus the fact that a concentrated solution of formic acid killed Piggott. Piggott's next-door neighbor said he'd been stung as often as 10 and 12 times a day. That meant he'd built up a certain immunization to bee sting.
5: Are you suggesting that someone murdered him with an injection of commercial formic acid?
1: I thought I'd made that fairly clear.
5: And what would the motive be?
1: To keep him from talking about his employer's murder.
5: I see. Well, is that all?
1: Yeah, except that his neighbor told me somebody answering your description called on him this afternoon.
5: Mike? Oh. Well, yes, but Spade, look here. I can explain that.
1: Allow me. Hello.
6: Gerald, hello, darling. I'll be through in about an hour. I just got to check supplies in the chem lab, and then I'll be home and show you what a cook I am. You better be brave.
1: I'm sorry. Just a second. Here's Gerald. For you, Gerald. Your wife.
5: Oh. Hold on a second, honey. Spade, look here. Now, you can't drag her into this thing.
1: When did you get married?
5: Yesterday afternoon.
1: Husband and wife. No testifying, huh? Well, I don't think I'll need your testimony. Jelinek's face fell 4 inches into his ascot tie as he heard himself lose exclusive hush money rights to the above information. Pausing only to enjoy a hearty laugh at his discomfiture, I went on to my next and final port of call, Miss Wigginson's School for Girls. This time, there was no girlish tittering as I entered, Miss Collie. No dewy young Amazons clutching hockey sticks in their grubby little hands. For a very good reason, as you told me.
7: My girls are dismissed for the day, Mr. Spade. Because of poor Ursula, of course. Really disrupts our routine. First our weekly half-day holiday yesterday, and now today.
1: Yeah, I'd like to talk to Miss Thomas in the chemistry lab she is, I think.
7: Very well. I'll take you to her. She knows nothing of our first meeting.
1: I've talked to her.
7: Oh, well, in here.
8: Yes? Oh, what do you want?
1: Thought we might talk.
8: There's nothing to talk about.
1: Well, we could talk about this hypodermic needle.
8: Put that down. I'm using it for an experiment.
1: Or, how about a formula, HCOOH or CH2O2?
8: What? That's formic acid.
1: Mm-hmm. Miss Collie, you said yesterday was a half-day holiday. Did Miss Thomas stay here in school?
7: Why, no. She rarely does on Wednesday afternoon.
1: That's why Mrs. Cavanaugh had a visitor, didn't she, Glory?
8: Did she?
1: After you ran away from me?
8: All right. I did go up to see her. I was so mad about what you told me. I intended to hand in my resignation and give her a piece of my mind, and I... But she was dead when I got there.
7: Oh, Glory, no.
8: And I just got panic-stricken and ran.
1: Yeah, murder's a pretty scary thing.
7: Murder? What do you mean, Mr. Spade?
1: Mrs. Cavanaugh died from a hypodose of formic acid. Somebody familiar with chemistry would use that method.
7: Then that could mean...
1: Mm-hmm. The acid could be made up in this lab. The hypodermic could be this one here.
8: I didn't kill her. I didn't.
1: You say you were scared. You were so scared you ran all the way to City Hall and married her nephew.
8: So you found out?
1: Jellyneck found out first. He intended to squeal the old lady, but she was dead when he got back. He knew her will disinherited Gerald if he married without her auntie's approval while she was still alive.
8: We married after she was dead. But that didn't matter. After I saw you, I told Jerry if he was any sort of man, he'd marry me, will or no will. He did.
1: And yet this morning he drove over to Marin County to see old Piggott.
8: You think he was trying to shield me? I tell you, she was dead when I got into that room. I don't know anything about Piggott.
7: One moment. I believe I recall what Mr. Piggott said. Ursula spoke to him when she discharged him. Glory, you must be mistaken about the time you entered that room. She couldn't have already been dead because...
1: Yes, she could have and was. The killer was almost caught by Piggott. She hid behind the curtain in the dark and spoke to him. Miss Cavanaugh was already dead, but...
7: I see. Mr. Piggott thought it was Ursula's voice, but it was yours, Glory.
1: No, it was yours, Miss Collie.
7: What?
1: You committed both murders. You had access to the murder weapon. You had the half-day holiday to do it in.
7: Mr. Spade...
1: Even at that moment, the finishing school schoolmarm had to say, Mr. Piggott.
7: Well, I'm not sorry for it. Ursula misused her power shamefully.
1: And now the queen bee is deposed again.
7: Oh, you're brighter than most men, Mr. Spade. You, too, understood the significance of Mr. Piggott's remarks last night.
1: Yeah, I could have been a little brighter a little sooner. You helped give yourself away when you asked me if I'd called you earlier yesterday afternoon.
8: Oh, why, Sam? How could she?
1: Well, Cavanaugh bullied her since childhood. Then you came on the staff and your ability scared her. The queen bee being deposed and whatnot. When Cavanaugh wanted you framed, she saw a chance to get rid of both of you. She hoped her murder would look like an accident, but if it was recognized as murder, you'd be the logical suspect.
7: Oh, you're much too clever, Mr. Spade. Let's get it over with.
1: Yeah, let's. It's up to those drones at homicide from here on in. Period, end of report.
9: Sam?
1: Yes, Evie?
9: How come Gerald went out to see Mr. Piggott?
1: Well, Gerald didn't care about the will, but he didn't want to boot a fortune out the window either. Glory hadn't told him she'd seen his aunt, so he called on Piggott to find out when Piggott last saw Auntie alive. Go type that up. I am completely well, and when you return, we shall Indian wrestle.
9: Certainly, sir.
10: And now, listen to this. 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

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Again and again, the choice of men and women and children, too. 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

presenting Orson Welles as The Third Man. The lives of Harry

0: Rhymes of Harry Lime. The fabulous stories of the immortal character, originally created in the motion picture The Third Man, with zither music by Anton Karas.
1: I'm not, by any manner of means, the hero of this story, nor the villain, which is just as well, since it concerns one of the great traitors of our time. But I was around when it happened, and for a bit after it was over. Long enough, anyway, to vouch for the truth of it. It all happened in a beautiful resort on the shores of the Mediterranean Sea. It had to do with our own country, in a pretty vital way, too.

0: it really started in the casino, or rather on the terrace that leads off it. I'd been playing Chemin de Fer, maybe playing is the wrong word. Playing seems to imply a little fun. The loss of 700,000 hard-earned francs isn't your Uncle Harry's idea of a good time. But that's what happened. That's what comes from trying to keep up with a Greek syndicate and the ex-king of a certain important country in the Near East. The Greeks and the king were too much for me. I was cleaned out. But I say I went out on the terrace for a breather, and there she was. Tall, red-haired, green eyes. Oh, my luck must be changing.
1: Excuse me. You're speaking to me?
0: Well, there's nobody else around. That's what I mean about my luck. There's just the two of us.
1: What do you mean by luck? I passed your table half hour ago in the casino and you didn't seem to be doing too badly.
0: Well, that was before the Greeks got into the game. How am I doing now?
1: Greeks are still in the game, aren't they? Lloyd came here with the Greeks.
0: Well, that doesn't say you're going to leave with them.
1: You always were a fast worker, Harry. See, you haven't changed.
0: Hey, wait a minute.
1: What's wrong? Now, you remember your old chums, Harry?
0: Nada Palazzi.
1: I'm glad you haven't forgotten.
0: Forgotten? How could I ever forget? But what I remember is a blonde, a beautiful blonde, almost as beautiful as you, almost as beautiful as you,
1: darling,
0: and a blonde.
1: You're forgiven.
0: Well, I didn't ask to be forgiven. Now, listen, if you change the color of your hair as fast as you change your boyfriend's, there's bound to be a little confusion. Can't blame me if I treated you like a stranger.
1: Well, you were doing all right. shall we pick up where we left off?
0: Yeah, just now, or in 46, in Beeritz, I think.
1: Now? What would you be doing now if you hadn't recognized me?
0: I would have been kissing you.
1: Oh, that's what you think.
0: Look, honey, I've got a speedboat down at the dock. It's waiting to take me to my yacht. Want to come for a little spin?
1: Your yacht?
0: Well, not exactly mine. It's, but I'm very much in residence. That's the right expression.
1: Whose is it?
0: Enrico de Sars.
1: Oh, yeah, the karaoke. I've been in residence myself.
0: Yes, I dare say. But just now, Enrico's off to Paris, and I've got the run of the boat.
1: Oh, it's very enticing, darling, but I mustn't forget the gentleman.
0: The Greeks?
1: Yeah. They might come bearing gifts.
0: What have they got that I haven't got? There's no answer to that, I know. Money.
1: Clever boy, how'd you guess? Wait a minute.
0: Wait? What else is there for me to do?
1: No, seriously, Harry, there's something I want to talk to you about.
0: Well?
1: You're probably the only man I could tell this.
0: Okay, honey, okay. What's worrying you?
1: Well, you always sound like a crook in a comic book. It's got something to do with the security of our country, Harry. Atom bombs. Things like that.
0: Just on the level? Yeah. You aren't kidding. I can see that. Well, come on. Let's go somewhere where we can talk.
1: Yeah, but where? What are you grinning about?
0: I'm just going to say.
1: Yeah?
0: Well, there's always the yacht.
1: You're hopeless. All right, come on, let's go.

0: Yeah, in 5 minutes we'll be there. What's going to happen with the Greeks?
1: No, I don't care.
0: You don't care? Why? Is that my fatal charm or the atom bomb?
1: You'll stop joking, darling, when you hear what I got to say.
0: Well, why don't you start?
1: All right, I will. You know somebody called, Hodor?
0: Hodor? Oh, yes, he's one of that big villa on the Cap, the Hungarian, about 70 years old, bald, gray eyes, amateur oceanologist. There's a big aquarium. Used to be an investment bank or something like that. They sell him goes out. Another one?
1: That's the one.
0: What's wrong with Mr. Fodor? Is he some kind of international spy?
1: Well, I'm staying in his villa as a husky.
0: Oh, and what about the Greeks?
1: The Greeks just took me to dinner.
0: Oh.
1: Dr. Fodor has a cold.
0: Doctor? I didn't know he was a doctor.
1: It's just a title. Lots of middle Europeans are doctors. It doesn't mean they practice medicine.
0: Okay, and so you're his house guest. Well, isn't that nice for you, Netta? And Dr. Fodor is what is technically described as loaded. Now, what's on the agenda? Marriage?
1: Oh, don't be silly. He's too old.
0: Well, nobody with more than $20 million in his stocking is ever too old.
1: Well, if you put it that way, I agree with you. As a matter of fact, I think he's planning to adopt me. Now, you stop laughing, Harry. It's true. Taking a shine at me and the whole thing's more or less on the up and up.
0: More or less.
1: Well, yeah, of course, more or less. But, I'm playing it straight. He's lonely, you know. His own daughter was killed in a train wreck 10 years ago, and, well, I've sort of taken the place.
0: Perfect. Can't say anything wrong with that. Don't tell me after all the capers you've pulled in your time, that's what you've got in your conscience.
1: We weren't talking about my conscience.
0: It was you that brought it up.
1: Yeah, that's true.
0: Well, here we are. A beautiful yacht, a beautiful night, the Mediterranean. And one of the most attractive girls of the century. And the whole thing, from a strictly romantic point of view, was completely wasted. Yes, believe it or not, when we got up on the deck, she wouldn't even take a drink when I tried to kiss her.
1: No, Harry, please. I honestly and truly want your advice. This isn't a gag or a racket. It's something serious.
0: Okay, honey. Okay, go ahead.
1: Well, first of all, I'm not the only house guest at the Villa Giulia.
0: Villa Giulia, you mean, yes.
1: Yeah, of course. That's the name of Father's place.
0: Yes, up on the Cap.
1: Well, for the last 3 weeks, there's only been two of us. In the guest house, I mean.
0: Yeah.
1: Me and this scientist, Hans Convex.
0: Convex?
1: Yes. Yeah. You with your filing cabinet mind. Don't tell me. You never heard
0: Hans
1: of him.
0: Hans Convex? You sure? He's a physicist.
1: He's supposed to be one of the most important men in this field.
0: Yes, that's all I read in the papers. I also read that he's on his way to America.
1: Well, that's just it.
0: Mm-hmm.
1: Leaving the day after tomorrow.
0: Well?
1: And they've given him a big job on some very top secret kind of project like the H-bomber.
0: Well, honey, we've already got the H-bomber. Something must be the word.
1: All right, something.
0: Okay.
1: I don't know what it is, and you don't either.
0: No.
1: He's going to go to America to take part in it.
0: If Conrad is going to America on a job as important as this, he'd be sure he's been checked by every kind of security agency. You see, I'm jumping ahead of your story. I'm guessing you think this scientist chum of yours is some kind of spy.
1: I'll say that. But look at the other people, leaders in their field who've already betrayed
0: him. Yeah, that's true.
1: You see, the trouble is there's no way of telling what's in these people's minds. Their backgrounds can be perfectly clear, nothing to prove, but all the time they can be thinking, not in terms of our side, but of the other.
0: I know all that, kid. Get to the facts. What's on your mind? You think Fodor is in it, too?
1: Oh, no, of course not. He's really a sweet guy. Sure, I'm in it for what I can get out of him, but still, I like him. He's no communist.
0: His dough, he doesn't need to be.
1: Doesn't have anything to do with it. So that as well as I
0: sure,
1: do.
0: Go on, honey, go on.
1: Well, Dr. Fodor has a telescope. Not just an ordinary telescope, but a high-powered one. up on the roof of the villa. There's all kinds of gadgets like that.
0: Yes.
1: You know, in many ways, he's just like a little kid.
0: Mm.
1: Well, anyway, one day last week, I was taking a sun bath, and I happened to look through that telescope.
0: Well,
1: this comic.
0: Yeah.
1: He's a funny kind of guy, Harry. He keeps to himself. He's very quiet, very
0: quiet. Here, have a little champagne. It won't stop the H-bomb.
1: Thanks. Mostly, as I say, he keeps to himself. And almost every morning he goes out fishing in a little boat.
0: So when you look through the telescope, you saw him in his boat. And he was looking at you, honey. And what was he doing?
1: Fishing.
0: For what?
1: Fish.
0: Honey, is that what we're being so hush-hush about? Lots of folks go out little boats and fish for fish.
1: Yeah, but there was another little boat. And it came up the Convex boat. I could see them just as plain as if they was next to me. There was a man in the other boat in a dark suit. And he gave Conrick a comic book. And then he rode away.
0: Thrilling. Will Conrick read the comic book, or will he return it unopened?
1: Will you please stop kidding, Harry? This is serious. Well, let me tell you about the other man. I saw him plainly so I could recognize him later when 2 nights afterwards he was standing in front of a kiosk buying a newspaper. Happened to be walking by with one of the Greeks. They're very clever boys, those Greeks. They recognized him. Well, the boys did anyway. And that man who gave Comrick the comic book is a communist agent. He was well known in Greece just at the end of the war. His father was a Greek, his mother was a Russian, his name is Polyog, and he got out of Greece just in time. There was a price on his head, Harry. He's one of the big agents from Moscow. This isn't gossip or hearsay, it's the truth. And here, wait a minute, can I get my bag open? Here it is. This is the comic book.
0: Hmm. No, it's just a comic book.
1: There's nothing comic about that paleo. You should hear the Greeks on the subject.
0: Can you trust me?
1: On that, yes.
0: Okay, honey, you've convinced me. I'm signing on. Tomorrow, you take me over to the Villa Julia and introduce me to Dr. Fodor, and then...
1: He's my pigeon. Leave him alone.
0: You're going to help on L'Affaire Conrick. That's the only way. Don't worry. I won't try to persuade Fodor to adopt me. I just want to get next to Conrick. And we'll see.
1: You haven't got much time. Remember, he's leaving day after tomorrow for America.
0: I remember. Well, all I can do is try. Finish off the champagne, honey.
1: Why?
0: Because it's good champagne. I'd hate to see it stand there and get warm. Nothing we can do tonight. Now, raise your head.
1: Said that before. How many of your chicks,
0: Mr. Long? That's good, honey. Saves a lot of time.

0: next day, I thought it all over and decided, well, I decided Netta's story at least deserved looking in.
1: Yeah, who is it?
0: What it matters who is. He's knocking on doors, so you open.
1: Well, I'm filling out on the door. I know who it is.
0: This is Pavel Ivanovich Dorsky, Vice Commissar of Keyholes.
1: Oh, stop it, kid. Who is it? Oh, it's you.
0: Well, don't sound so let down about it. Would you rather have the commissar? I can go and rent myself with whiskers. Might not be a bad idea.
1: Come on in. Come on in. Mr. Porter wouldn't like it if he knew I had gentlemen visitors. What's the idea of a comedy accent?
0: Comedy? Well, I hope your friend the professor doesn't laugh at the Russian accent I've got.
1: You mean you're going to try to use it on comics? That won't work. He doesn't even know
0: me. That's just it. He doesn't know me. That's my only hope.
1: So he buys you as a Russian and a communist agent? I guess that's your plan, but then what? What do you accomplish?
0: Well, that, honey, is something I couldn't tell you, but at least we'll be further along than we are now.
1: No. You're just doing it to test me, to see if there's any truth.
0: Can you blame me? The whole thing would be just in your mind, after all.
1: Well, if that's all you think of what I told you, if you're only treating it as a joke...
0: Honey, if you know of a better detective, hire him. You won't hurt my feelings.
1: Oh, Harry. Now, you're the one that's getting through.
0: I know what.
1: What?
0: Let's kiss and make up.
1: Oh, Harry.
0: Harry, what?
1: Nothing. You forgive me. Come on. Let's make up again.
0: Netta told me that both of the boats, Conrick's and the other that went out to meet him, had flown a striped jersey, the sort of flag on the masthead. Well, obviously, that was the agreed-upon identification, so I got myself a striped jersey of my own, chartered myself a little sailboat, and started cruising up and down in front of the Villa Julia and hoping... Oh, yes, I forgot to mention the comic book. Netta had copped the professor's out of his room, so I went and got two more comic books just like it. And I tore my two comic books in exactly the same way. And then when Netta put one of these back in the professor's room, of course, now he had a comic book, the torn place of which would match my comic book and nobody else's. Well, the jersey on the mast finally working out, came Conrick in his own boat flying his own jersey. He looked fairly startled when he saw me. Not that he knew me as Harry Lyme, because he didn't know Harry Lyme. But I was somebody new in the striped jersey and torn comic book line, and the professor, for all his brilliance in his own field, was a little slow thinking in the spine.
2: But where is the other?
0: The other what? That was me, of course, in my best Russian accent. You speak of my colleague, the one that's been meeting you here in the water before?
2: Yes, I don't know his name, of course.
0: Ivan.
2: But...
0: Ivan is traitor.
2: What?
0: You heard me. He's a traitor. You know what that means?
2: But certainly. You mean he has betrayed the revolution? But he in the pay of the Americans?
0: Yes. If he tries to communicate with you again, you must refuse to see him or to talk. This is orders.
1: Well, what happened?
0: What do you mean, what happened? I only unmatched your pretty little professor, that's all. I only proved...
1: Proved? You mean you got proof?
0: What?
1: Well, if you got proof, there's nothing more to worry about. We just take the proof.
0: Yeah, proof.
1: What's wrong?
0: I forgot.
1: You forgot what?
0: But proving something to my satisfaction isn't the same
1: as... Harry.
0: Yeah?
1: Why don't you go to the American ambassador?
0: With what?
1: I mean, if you got the professor to talk, and you know...
0: Look, honey, I'm a crook. All the world knows that. How am I going to even get into the
1: embassy? Well, for one thing, he isn't there. The ambassador's here. He's spending the weekend at the Carlton Plaza. You can get into the Carlton Plaza, Harry. You've been in every room already.
0: Now, don't exaggerate.
1: Well, isn't it the truth?
0: In a general sense, yes. You mean just break in and beard the old buzzard?
1: Why not?
0: Why not, indeed? What time is it?
1: Really, why?
0: Well, early is definitely too early for breaking in on the ambassador. Let's go to the casino.
1: So you can lose some more of your money?
0: Don't be ridiculous, child. I can lose some more of your money. Come on. About 2 hours later, I climbed up the side of the hotel, let myself into the ambassador's room.
3: All right, there, I'm awake.
0: That's good, Mr. Ambassador. Now,
3: hold up your hand.
0: I apologize for coming in through the window.
3: You heard me. Hold up your hand.
0: But why, Mr. Ambassador?
3: I mean, why? Hands up.
0: But Mr. Ambassador, excuse me for mentioning it, but you don't have any guns.
3: Oh.
0: You see, when people ask people to hold up that...
3: How do you know I don't have a gun?
0: Because I can see.
3: Oh.
0: The explanation's quite simple, Mr. Ambassador.
3: Well,
0: I've been crawling up from one balcony to another in the darkness, so my eyes are...
3: All right, what do you ask about? It's in my pants pocket. Take it and go away. I'm speaking.
0: I don't want your money, Mr. Ambassador. Just a minute of your time.
3: That's words. Everybody wants a minute of my time. Now they've taken to breaking into my bedroom to get it. From now on, I'll have to sleep with an undersecretary under my pillow.
0: Mr. Ambassador.
3: Please make it quick. I know you're armed and I'm not, but in common decency, if you had the remotest idea what my schedule is.
0: You
3: like,
0: know of a certain Professor Conrick.
3: What about him?
0: Well, he's leaving for America day after tomorrow to take charge of...
3: I know. What about Conrick?
0: The communist.
3: Everybody says everybody's a communist.
0: Got any proof?
3: I can prove. Good. How?
0: Well, I talked to him this afternoon.
3: And?
0: He admitted he was working for the Kremlin.
3: Got any witnesses?
0: Witnesses?
3: Got a tape recording?
0: Well, no, this happened out on the water.
3: On the water?
0: Yes, in a couple of boats. I pretended to be a Russian agent.
3: With no witnesses?
0: Well, no, Mr. Ambassador, but I can assure you...
3: Oh, you can you? By the way, who are you?
0: Well, it doesn't matter who I am.
3: Of course it matters who you are. You're making a very serious accusation. Hey, where are you going?
0: Away, Mr. Ambassador. That's where I'm going. Away. I've certainly understood that I'm making a fool of myself.
3: Now, hold on a minute.
0: Excuse me, Mr. Ambassador, but why?
3: Because maybe you've got something.
0: Of course I've got something, Mr. Ambassador, but what, if you'll excuse my impertinence, what in the blue blazes can I do about it? Good night, Anderson. And pleasant dreams. Well, I've been to see my ambassador, honey.
1: He's mine, too.
0: Well, you can keep him.
1: You mean he didn't believe
0: me? No, I can't say I blame him. Anyway, he told me to go ahead and see what I could do. Sort of indicated that. He stopped me, he said. Nice, wasn't it?
1: Very. And Conrick leaves for America tomorrow night. You got less than 24 hours to do it.
0: Do what? That's a miracle? See, the whole trouble is I'm who I am. It's just my word, that's all. My word is all I've got to offer, and I didn't wear the Confederate nickel with a hole in it in the black market.
1: Where are you going?
0: Down to the boat dock.
1: You mean you got another meeting with...
0: Yeah, if I knew. Gotta see a man about it. Yes?
4: They have friends in common.
0: Huh?
4: With his friend, I have come into possession of some very startling information.
0: Oh?
4: Do I need to explain myself any further?
0: Well, yes, old man, just a little bit further. What's the information? Who's the mutual friend, and who are you?
4: The friend is Nedder. The information, Mr. Lyon, has to do with treachery. Treachery of the most terrible sort. I am Dr. Fodor.
0: Oh, I see. Do you mean... Nedda's been talking to you
4: about... She is a delightful child, Nedda, but she has it.
0: She doesn't know how to keep her trap shut.
4: Well, Mr. Lyon, you see, she trusts me. She began to feel that there was nothing effective that you could accomplish, so she...
0: And spelled the whole plot of names. Okay, what happens now? Professor's your friend. Just where do you stand, Dr. Fodor, and all that?
4: I stand, Mr. Lyon, with the free world.
0: Well, that's a very nice little speech, Doctor, but what does it mean?
4: But I have known Hans Conrick since he was a child. His father and I were friends in the university. He has been almost like a son to me.
0: Fine, but you're still not answering my question.
4: I will endeavor to, Mr. Lyon, if you will just...
0: There isn't much time, you know. Your old chum, the professor's leaving for America.
4: No, Mr. Lyon, I do not think he is leaving for America.
0: But it's all set up. He's taking charge of that new
4: project. No, Mr. Lyon, Professor Conrick has...
0: Still aren't telling me anything. What does that mean?
4: He has resigned his post, or what?
0: No. How can you be sure? How can you speak for him?
4: I was like his father. Certainly, I loved him. I think he loved him.
0: And now?
4: Of course, not after all this, I never trust him.
0: I don't blame you, Dr. Fuller, but I don't see why you shouldn't tell me what's happened.
4: Well, I suppose I'd better tell you something. Yes, when the police come, I'll have to say something to them. But the truth is, I don't have anything more to say. I said everything to Hansel. That's like my own boy, Mr. Lyon. My own boy, and now he is dead.
0: Dead? You mean...
4: I killed him, Mr. Lyon. I am his execution.
0: Dr. Fodor took me into his house and showed me Conrick. He was in the laboratory just off Fodor's aquarium. His blood showed almost black on the white tiles of the floor.
4: I told him I would hand him into the police, but I gave time alone. I knew he would choose to go like this. He took one of the knives, which you can see. One of the knives we used here for our research on the fish, a sharp knife. If he came in and found him like this, he was not yet quite dead. He then you died. And I went away that afternoon. What is there to say now? Prayers. He didn't want prayers.
1: Bobby, what's happened? I was away at the casino, and just now I got back in the butler.
0: Yes, what did the butler tell you?
1: The
0: butler hasn't told you half of it, Ned. At least I hope he hasn't. Anyway, there's one less traitor in the world.
1: You're the one that did it, Harry. To the professor,
0: I mean. Not exactly. But you might say I was around at the time.
1: No. What do we do?
0: What do we do? What does anybody do nowadays? We just go on the way we're going. Hope.
1: Hope for what?
0: Well, the Conricks of the world are in the minority, for one thing. There's just a few of them and lots of the rest of us.
1: What do you mean by the rest of us?
0: I'm not too sure. I can't say it, Kieran. Just won't come out in words that don't sound like wilted oratory on a late afternoon on the 4th of July. But I get corny, real corny. I know about it in advance, and now I feel it coming on, so I figure we better get out of here and go down to the casino, hmm?
1: But I just come from there.
0: Well, we'll go back eventually, honey. Why not now? Come on. You're lucky.
5: Harry Lime returns in just a moment.

0: And now, Harry Lime.
1: Last week, I ran into Netta again. The blonde again. Just as hard to overlook as it. Hi, Netta.
2: Harry, what are you doing in London?
1: That's what Scotland Yard keeps asking. I don't know. Browsing.
2: Remember last summer?
1: Well, I ever forget. By the way, what happened to your old gentleman? What was his name? The one who was going to adopt you?
2: He did.
1: He adopted you, Daddy. You wonderful creature, you. You must be worth a fortune. What are you doing for dinner?
2: You're buying it for me.
1: I've got a better idea. You buy it for me.
2: Oh, I would, Harry, but I'm broke.
1: But your guardian, he's worth the
2: cool. Not anymore, Harry. He's dead.
1: Well, I'm sorry to hear that. He's a nice old guardian. What happened to that 40 or 50 million potatoes?
2: Left the whole thing to a foundation.
1: What's that? Come on. Got a nice, cheap little place where we can eat Dutch treatment.

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10: 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And that's why Fatima has a much different, much better flavor and aroma than any other long cigarette. That's why Fatima has more than doubled its smokers coast to coast. So, enjoy Fatima, the best of all long cigarettes.
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9: The documented drama of an actual crime. For the next 30 minutes, in cooperation with the Los Angeles Police Department, you will travel step by step on the side of the law through an actual case from official police files. From beginning to end, from crime to punishment, Dragnet is the story of your police force in action.
13: It was Tuesday, July 18th. It was hot in Los Angeles. We were working a night watch out of homicide detail. My partner's Ben Romero. The boss is Thad Brown, chief of detectives. My name's Friday. It was 5:35 p.m. when we got out of the car at Sunset Boulevard and Paris Avenue and walked down the street to the scene of the machine gunning, Lupo's Cafe.
14: Look at that, Jill.
13: Yeah.
14: Ripped out the whole front of the place.
13: Yeah. Hi.
15: Yes, sir.
13: Romero and Friday, homicide.
15: Oh, I'm Sheldon from Hollywood Division. Taylor and I picked up the call in our car. Nobody hurt.
14: What's the story?
13: Just a second. It's Captain Elliott. Hold it a minute, will you, Sheldon?
16: Hi.
13: Hi, Captain.
14: Not much of it left.
13: Sheldon here was in the cruiser car. He'll fill us in.
14: All right.
15: The intended victim was Gus Valentine. He's over there with Taylor, my partner.
13: Yeah.
15: According to Valentine, he stopped in the restaurant here for a drink. He was in there about 15 minutes, came out to hail a cab, and this car came around the corner. Down there, Sunset and Clayton. They whipped by close to the curb and opened up.
14: Mm-hmm. Got the laundry there on one side of the place and a dry cleaning joint on the other side.
15: Yes, sir. A miracle, but nobody was hit.
13: You get anything on the car?
15: Something so far happened so fast nobody got a good look at it.
13: How about Valentine? Does he have any idea?
15: I don't know. Taylor's getting the information.
5: Nobody saw anything? Any witnesses?
15: Yes, sir. A couple. Newsboy Tim Benson, the lady in the dry cleaning place, Agnes Rebard.
5: Mm-hmm.
15: Neither of them got a license number.
13: Okay. I'd like to talk to Valentine.
5: Well, Sheldon, keep the area clear, will you? Lab men are on their way out.
15: Yes, sir.
5: Come on.
16: I had many ideas.
17: Ring Fort Sedan, is it?
16: Yeah. Elliot, Central Homicide.
17: Yes, sir. This is Mr. Valentine, the intended victim.
16: Yeah. This is Sergeant Friday, Sergeant Romero.
18: Sergeant Friday, how are you?
13: Fine. It's been a long time.
18: Finally got out of the uniform, huh?
13: 7 years ago. Who was it, Gus?
18: If I knew, I'd tell you. I don't like being shot at.
5: Let's go sit in the car. This way, Valentine.
16: You want to get him back?
18: All right.
5: What's your story, Valentine?
18: How do you mean?
5: Let's not play it cozy. Who's after you?
18: You suppose this would have happened if I knew?
13: Who's carrying the beef? Somebody's unhappy with you. You must know who.
18: I don't.
16: You know what kind of a car it was?
18: I told the other cop over there. Sedan, green Ford.
5: We're not going to press you, Valentine. You might as well know how we peg this kind of thing.
18: Yeah?
5: We got your number, had it for a long time. You're all up and down the blotter from Lincoln Heights to the county jail. You got a record everybody in this town knows about.
18: Aren't you a little mixed up? I'm the guy that got shot at.
5: We know that.
18: I pay my taxes for protection, not a lecture on my past.
13: Let me give you the word, Valentine. I've known you for a long time, and I've read about you in the newspapers. I've watched your so-called climb from two-bit penny ante rackets all the way up. Now, you've been told more than once about keeping your nose clean.
18: This is a switch, isn't it? Man got shot at, cops read riot act, innocent victim.
13: Look, we know you, and we know that crowd you run with. If you want to start a war, rent a battlefield. Don't pick the streets of Los Angeles to fight it out.
18: I think I asked for it the way you men talk.
5: You did somewhere up and down the line. We know your operation. You walk the sideline marker all the way. Always got 1 foot inside the law. When you make yourself a target for some punk's machine gun, that's where you step outside.
18: Now, what are you going to do? Eat me out and let the men with the machine gun get away?
13: We'll get them, whether you want to help us or not. We just don't have the time to run around jamming a cork in the barrel of every gun in town.
5: Before you get out of this car, let this sink in. There's not going to be any innocent people cut down by bullets that were meant for you.
18: Oh, I get it. My tax money's no good, huh? Pay a bigger chunk than most of the clods in this town.
13: You haven't got a clear title to the city yet, and until you do, don't set up a shooting gun.
18: Now, what do I do? Dig a foxhole till you get ready to tap whoever's taking pot shots at me?
5: You can tell us who it is.
18: You got all I know. Don't you think I'd want him picked up?
5: I think you're a liar. I think you better square your beef and knock off this gangster stuff. There's not going to be any more of this kind of thing, understand?
18: That's the trouble with civil service. It makes a big man out of you $200 a month. I've never passed an exam, but I keep in step.
13: You missed the first one from the gutter to the sidewalk. Almost without exception, every city in the United States says it's Gus Valentine. These men remain out of custody, not because of any lack of law enforcement, but because of their ability to hide behind the laws which are designed to protect the innocent and use them to their own advantage. They operate allowing only the thinnest margin possible between themselves and the state penitentiary. We drove back to Central Division. At 6:18 p.m., we were called to the chief of detective's office.
15: He wouldn't give you anything, huh?
16: Not a thing.
5: Usual line of smart talk.
13: Who's ever after him meant business. Our storefronts were a mess.
15: No, they won't quit now. Just a minute. What's that in Tellinson's number?
13: 2821.
15: Oh, yeah. Miss Brown, Captain White gone home? No, ask him to come up to the office, will you, please? Thanks.
5: If they do manage to tag Valentine, it causes a pretty sour mess.
15: He's got enough flunkies around to parlay it into a fair-sized shooting war. See him started on less.
13: Was there any chance of pulling Valentine in until things simmer down?
15: No chance. We've got nothing on him. Nothing we can prove.
16: He's got a few boys close to him. Maybe one of them could tell us.
5: Same two lawyers work for all of them. We'd pull them in, they'd be out in an hour in a writ.
19: You want to see me?
15: Yeah, why? Sit down. Let Valentine shooting this afternoon.
19: Yeah.
15: What's your guess?
19: There's been some talk. We heard he was hot. You knew that.
15: Yeah. The way we figured, he's getting too big for his pants.
19: He's coming up fast. Stepped on a lot of toes on the way. Shouldn't be too tough to find out why.
5: That's half of it. If we get that much, maybe we can find out who.
13: You got a big field to pick from. I can find you a dozen possibles.
15: We don't need a dozen. All we want are the ones in the car this afternoon.
16: Who do you figure, Captain White?
19: Well, I kind of go along with Joe. Like I said, I think maybe we'll be able to peg why a little faster. And we can go from there.
15: All right.
19: Well, let's take what we know about the guy. Let's just take this past year. We know he's got more than a good share of the Mexican narcotics traffic. That means he's taking business from the Eastern Syndicate.
13: That makes one of those boys a candidate.
19: That's right. Then there's the pinball machines. He's given Big Ernie Jacobs and Monk Watson a big push on those.
18: That puts him in the running.
19: Yeah, it's a long list. The horses, fancy poker games, prostitution, the works. He's squeezing them all. A lot of guys could be shooting at him with a machine gun.
14: Where do we start?
19: Legwork, lots of it, fast. We'll start nosing around, see what we can pick up. Friday, you and Romero can give us a hand there.
18: Yes, sir.
19: All right, with you, Elliot.
18: Fine.
15: I don't have to tell you, we've got to move as quick as we can. We've got a lot of places to hit, and we haven't got too much time.
19: We'll keep Valentine under surveillance to make sure he doesn't try to square things with a gun.
13: Yeah, this is one the taxpayers wouldn't understand.
15: Yeah.
13: Trying to keep a guy alive that'd be more dangerous dead. Wednesday, July 19th. Ben and I started making the rounds to find out why someone was out to get Gus Valentine. Captain was right. The list of his enemies was long. For 2 days, we talked to gamblers and bartenders at the usual hangouts. The few slim leads we picked up led nowhere. Saturday, July 22nd, we met with one of Ben's informants, a bar boy at a cafe out on Santa Monica Boulevard.
18: That's him over there at that table.
13: Oh, yeah.
18: Jerry, how are you?
20: Hiya, Ben. Grab a chair.
18: You know my partner, don't you?
20: Sure, sit down, Joe.
18: Hi.
20: Want a beer?
13: No, no thanks. We're working.
20: Coke?
18: Okay.
13: One's enough.
20: We'll Here you go. It's good and cold. Doctor cut me down one beer a day. It's a spot on a hot day, don't it?
18: Yeah. What about Valentine?
20: What about him?
18: You hear anything since I phoned you?
20: A couple of things. Word's getting around. He's a welcher.
13: Horses?
20: I don't know. Big money. Hasn't paid off yet.
18: Who does he owe?
20: I can give you the name of one of them. Sol Tapper.
18: I don't know him.
20: Meatpacking business. Wholesaler. Got a big plant down at 54th and Commercial. Owns a little neighborhood bar. That's where he spends most of his time.
18: Where's that?
20: Gardena. Calls it the Mile High.
18: Well, what about this Sol Tapper?
20: What do you mean?
18: How close is he to Valentine?
20: You mean one of his boys?
18: Yeah.
20: Nah. Valentine's his book, that's all.
13: Well, supposing Valentine owed him a wad of dough, would he push his point?
20: How do you mean?
13: Would he use pressure to collect?
20: Maybe a meat cleaver, not a machine gun. I don't figure him in on that Tuesday caper. Sure you don't want this other coke?
18: No, thank you. What time you go to work?
20: Plenty of time. One bottle of beer ain't hardly enough.
13: Any rumbles about the shooting?
20: How do you mean?
13: Anything worth repeating?
20: Oh, everybody says the same thing. He's got it coming.
18: Who is everybody?
20: The homeowners, neighborhood Joes. They got it all pegged.
18: What's the popular guess?
20: A dame.
13: Well, that's about it, huh, Jerry?
20: That's about it.
13: What's your guess?
20: Fresh out, I don't know. How come you guys are so worried about Gus Valentine? I didn't think you cared whether he lived or died.
13: Either way, we're in trouble. We left the cafe on Santa Monica Boulevard and drove out to Gardena to the Mile High Bar. It was a typical neighborhood tavern with the windows painted in black except for two small ovals in the center of each window. They were filled with beer signs and red neon. The cloth sign advertised shuffleboard and life-size television. Inside, the walls were covered with alpine mountain climbers trying to fight their way up a mountain that looked twice as steep as the Matterhorn.
21: Give me 10 nickels, will you, Lynn?
18: Can you tell us where we can find the Sol Tapper?
21: Yeah, I'm in. Thanks, Lynn. What do you want?
13: Police officers. I'd like to talk to you.
21: Sure, what about?
13: Gus Valentine.
21: Yeah?
18: He owes me money. Is that all you've got against him?
21: As much as he owes me, that's enough. It's a real tough machine to be.
13: How much money does he owe you?
21: Enough.
13: How long has he been booking for you?
21: I didn't say he was booking for me.
13: No, we did.
21: About 2 years. Come on.
18: Hit it.
21: 4,000 on the first ball. I gotta do better than that.
18: Where were you Tuesday afternoon?
21: At the packing house.
13: Can you prove it?
21: Would I say it if I couldn't prove it? that little gate up there turns green and you go through it, you get an extra ball. If it's red, it doubles your score, but it's real tough to get in there.
13: How long has Valentine owed you money?
21: Oh, a little over a week.
13: When did he say he'd pay you?
21: He didn't say. Said he was trying to raise the dough.
16: You're the only one he owes?
21: No.

0: There's a couple of more guys in town.
1: You know who they are?
0: No.
1: How do you know he owes somebody besides you?
0: I heard.
1: Did he say why he hasn't paid up?
0: What'd you say?
1: Did he say why he hasn't paid up?
0: I told you. He said he was trying to raise the money.
1: You sure you haven't tried to put the bite on him?
0: Sure I have. Sure I have. I want the dough. But I didn't gun him.
1: Somebody did.
0: Yeah, I know. No, it wasn't me.
1: You had a reason.
0: So a lot of people.
1: Yeah. We're looking for the one with the machine gun.
0: Well, I can't help you there. Oh, come on. Oh. Get in here. Hey, look at that, free ball. 26,000. That's a real tough machine to beat.
2: What did you say you worked using?
0: At my packing plant, 54th and Commercial.
2: Okay.
1: How long have you known Gus Valencia?
0: About 4 years. I met him at a party out in Hollywood. It's the first time I've ever known him to welch. $7,000. I'm not doing so good, am I?
1: I don't know. It depends on where you were Tuesday. 12:30 p.m. We talked with the superintendent of Tapper's meatpacking house. He told us that Sol Tapper had been there all day when Gus Valentine was shot at. We talked to several employees at the plant. They corroborated his story. We checked Tapper out and found him to be a fairly respectable businessman who gambled a great deal on the side, but we felt reasonably sure that he had no part in the shooting. We knew that if we could run down the others to whom Valentine owed money, we'd be closer to finding out why he was being shot at and eventually get to the right man. 1:45 p.m., Ben and I went upstairs to the 8th floor of the City Hall, the lunchroom. We had a sandwich and coffee.
2: Too close to dinner to have a piece of that pie, isn't it?
1: Yeah, I'd say so. Hand me another napkin, will you?
2: Yeah. Here.
1: Thank you.
2: Think you'd do any good to talk to Valentine again?
1: Maybe. I doubt it. He's not going to tell us anything.
2: I figure we're on the right track. A lot of reasons why he might be a target, but this welching business, that's new to him.
1: Could be.
3: You Sergeant Friday?
1: That's right.
3: Telephone.
2: Wait a minute. I'll go with you. I'm finished.
1: No, you got the check. I'll get the tip.
2: Oh, all right.
1: Slide that phone over, will
2: you? Oh, yeah.
1: Thank you. Friday.
4: Elliot, come down to Chief Brown's office right away.
1: Yes, sir. Let's go.
2: Pie sure did look good.
1: Come on, let's get that elevator.
2: Yeah. Hey, who called?
1: He's the skipper. He wants us to go to Chief Brown's office.
2: Temple Street floor, please. What's up?
1: I don't know.
2: We make the rounds again tonight?
1: Yeah, a couple of places we can hit in the south end of town. I called Charlie Flint's place this afternoon. Maybe he'll have something for us.
2: Yeah, I hope so.
1: Come on.
2: Wish now I'd had that pie. I'm still hungry.
1: I got a candy bar in my desk. You can have that.
2: I can't eat those chewy bars anyways.
1: Oh, it's some kind of a fudge bar.
2: Uh-huh.
5: Come in.
2: Yes, sir.
5: Get over to Georgia Street right away.
1: Why?
5: Gus Valentine, they did it again.
1: Yeah?
5: This time they didn't miss. You are listening to Dragnet for the step-by-step solution to an actual police case. Here, step-by-step, are the reasons why Fatima has more than doubled its smokers from coast to coast.
6: Step one. The name Fatima has always stood for the best in cigarette quality.
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6: Long cigarette smokers discover Fatima has a much different, much better flavor and aroma.
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6: Long cigarette smokers find Fatima extra mild. Fatima is the long cigarette which contains the finest Turkish and domestic tobaccos, superbly blended to make Fatima extra mild.
5: And that's why more and more smokers every day agree
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8: It's wise to smoke extra mild Fatima.
5: Yes, the name Fatima on that golden yellow package is your insurance of an extra mild smoke.
6: So enjoy king size Fatima, the best of all long cigarettes.
1: July 22nd, 5:30 p.m. We drove to the Georgia Street Receiving Hospital and went up to the third floor. We talked to the doctor in charge, who told us that two slugs had been taken from Gus Valentine's right leg and one from his right shoulder. They had been marked for identification. It was in fair condition. We talked with the patrolman who made the ambulance follow-up. They told us Valentine had been shot as he entered his apartment house garage. There were no eyewitnesses. We went in and talked to Valentine.
2: You told the officers that the guy who shot you was on foot.
9: Yeah.
1: Who was it?
9: Couldn't tell.
1: You haven't any idea who it could have been?
9: No.
1: You don't expect us to swallow that again, do you?
9: I don't care either way.
2: Why don't you pay up what you owe?
9: What do you mean?
2: You owe some big money you haven't paid off.
9: Where'd you get that?
1: That's the word going around. Looks to us like you either pay up or get shot up.
9: Did I ask for advice?
1: No, and here's something else you didn't ask for. Twice in 1 week, you've been mixed up in shooting scrapes. We told you the city doesn't belong to you.
9: I don't claim ownership.
1: Now, listen. We've been over this before, and this is the last time. Don't push us any courage. We know you talk big, and you haven't got the guts to go along with it.
9: Yeah, sure.
1: Now, come on. Who's shooting at you?
9: I know your phone number. I'll call you if I need help. I'll take care of this myself.
1: Valentine, the first time you pull a cap gun, we're going to sit on you. If there's any retaliating, we'll do it.
9: I'm tired of sitting like a duck on a pond.
1: Then tell us who's gunning for you.
9: That's between me and them. I'll meet them when I'm ready.
1: All right. We're through talking. When we get to the bottom of this and find out who's been doing all the shooting, we'll have an answer. And if we find out you've been withholding evidence, it's going to go hard for you, understand?
9: Yeah, sure. Now leave me alone.
2: Come on.
1: Yeah. I better call the office.

0: Homicide, Graham.
1: Captain Elliott there?
0: I'll see. Captain, will you take two? Elliott?
1: This is Friday, checking in on the Valentine thing.
0: What's the story?
1: Couldn't get anything out of him. He isn't hurt bad. Right leg and shoulder.
0: All right. Here's something you run down.
1: Yeah?
0: Got a tip from White in Intelligence. He's got a man out at Freddy's Fish and Chips on Slauson. Says a couple of guys in there blowing off about Valentine.
1: Who are they?
0: Billy Keel and Tony Farrar.
1: They're not on Valentine's team.
0: That's right. White's man says the party's getting rough out there. You, Romero, better follow up on it.
1: Right.
0: Another thing, if it looks like anything, you better bring him in for questioning.
1: Okay.
0: Check me when you get in.
1: Right. Let's go.
2: What is it?
1: Keel and Farrar. Skipper wants us to pick him up and bring him in for questioning.
2: What do they know about the shooting?
1: They know enough to talk about it. 7 p.m. We located Freddy's Fish and Chips place on Slauson near Montgomery Street. A dozen or so tables at the back of the restaurant were already taken with the overflow lined up too deep at the bar. The man from intelligence detail was down at the far end of the steam table nursing a cheese sandwich. He motioned us over and pointed out Billy Keel and Tony Farrar. They were sitting at one of the tables along with four other men drinking Boilermakers and eating French fried potatoes. Ben and I made our way through the crowd toward the back tables. Sorry.
3: Sorry.
1: Pardon me. Can I get through here, please?
3: All right. So it figures.
4: Count it.
1: You, Billy Keel?
4: That's right.
2: Which one's Tony Farrar?
4: He's getting a beer. What do you want?
1: Police officers want to talk to you and Farrar downtown.
4: What's the matter?
1: I'd like to ask you a few questions. You want to get your hat?
4: You got any questions, you can ask them here. Hey, Vic, hop a vine around.
1: Come on, Keel, let's go.
4: I got nothing to tell you now. Let me alone.
1: There's two ways to go downtown, the hard way and the easy way. Let's take the easy way.
4: All right.
1: This way.
4: Okay.

0: You're bleeding pretty bad.
1: Yeah, I know. Let's get him to the car. Look at your suit. It's ripped to pieces.
0: My wife's gonna kill me.
2: One of the officers in the ambulance follow-up drove our car back to the city hall. Tony Farrar and Billy Keel were taken to Georgia Street Receiving Hospital for emergency treatment. We went in the same ambulance. Ben had a broken index finger, a 2-inch cut in his scalp, and a deep gash in his right thigh. I had 5 stitches taken in my upper right arm and 3 above my left eye. My right eye was swollen shut. The man from intelligence detail was taken to the PNF ward to be treated for a minor concussion. It was 9:15 p.m. when we got back to the city hall, the interrogation room.
0: How about it, Keel?
3: What?
2: What do you know about the Valentine shooting?
3: I don't know anything about it.
2: You're worried?
3: About what?
2: You tell us. You started that fight out there.
3: I didn't see any reason to go downtown.
0: Does Valentine owe you any money?
3: No.
2: You've been talking a lot.
3: Any law against that?
2: Why'd you shoot Gus Valentine?
3: I didn't shoot him.
0: Can you account for your time Tuesday afternoon?
3: I don't have to answer that.
0: Where were you this afternoon?
3: My lawyer's coming in. Ask him.
2: How much money does Valentine owe you?
4: Keel? Ever see this before?
3: I don't even know what it is.
4: We found that machine gun in your apartment.
3: It doesn't belong to me.
4: We got your car downstairs. Green Ford sedan.
3: Doesn't belong to me.
4: White slip's got your name on it. Here's something else with your name on it. 2 chits for $750 signed by Gus Valentine. Money he owes you on the horses.
2: You shot him, didn't you?
3: I don't see how you can prove it.
4: I'll tell you how. We ran this Tommy gun through the crime lab. We dug the same slugs out of the front of those stores where you tried to kill Valentine. Your prints are all over the gun. How much more do you want?
3: It's not my gun.
2: All we got to do is find the .45 you used this afternoon and match it up with the slugs we dug out of Valentine's leg, and mister, you'll be away for a long time.
3: All right. We used the Tommy gun. We didn't hit him. Didn't try. Only wanted to scare him. I got tired of waiting for my dough. I got no use for a welcher.
4: What about this afternoon?
3: No, sir. Me and Farrar didn't have nothing to do with that. I'll take the machine gun rap, but it wasn't us this afternoon.
5: Elliot, Friday, step outside a minute.
4: Yeah.
6: Valentine.
2: Yeah?
6: Somebody just blew his hospital room full of holes.
2: It took us 17 minutes with red light and siren to get to the Ferndale Sanitarium where Gus Valentine was recovering from his gunshot wounds. 3 cruiser cars were out front when we pulled up. We went to room 12 in the west wing.
0: There's the doctor, Joe.
2: Yeah. How is he, doctor?
7: He was dead when we got in here. He had a private nurse. Shot her, too. Dead.
2: Anyone else hurt?
7: It was visiting hours. Some woman was in there talking to him. She got hit. We're treating her down in the emergency room.
2: Appreciate it, doctor, if you keep your staff out of the room here until we finish our investigation.
7: Yes, sir.
2: Thank you. Let's have a look inside.
0: Mm-hmm. Oh. Didn't fool this time.
4: Too bad he wouldn't give us more help.
2: Yeah.
4: We're no worse off than we were. We still have to find out who it was without him.
0: I hope we can get to him before Valentine's crowd starts shooting back.
4: We got to. Anyway, this cancels out his debts.
2: You know his record.
4: Yeah.
2: He owed a lot more than he could ever pay.
8: The story you have just heard was true. Only the names were changed to protect the innocent.
5: On October 26th, trial was held in Superior Court, Department 97, City and County of Los Angeles, State of California. In a moment, the results of that trial.
9: It's amazing how many long cigarette smokers are changing to Fatima. Here is the actual report.
10: From coast to coast, king-size Fatima has more than doubled its smokers.
9: Yes, more and more smokers every day are discovering that Fatima is the best of all long cigarettes.
5: Long cigarette smokers find Fatima has a much different, much better flavor and aroma.
9: Long cigarette smokers find that Fatima is extra mild because it's the long cigarette which contains the finest Turkish and domestic tobaccos superbly blended to make it extra mild.
5: So enjoy extra mild Fatima. Best of all long cigarettes.
10: It's wise to smoke extra mild Fatima.
11: it's wise to smoke extra mild Fatima.
5: Billy Keel and Tony Farrar were tried and convicted of assault with intent to commit murder. They were filed on by the federal authorities, Bureau of Alcohol and Tax Unit, for the illegal possession of a machine gun and were found guilty in federal court. Because they were both in custody at the time of Gus Valentine's murder, they were cleared of any complicity of the crime. Valentine's killer was still at large.
8: Next week, The Big Gangster, Part 2.
5: You have just heard Dragnet, authentic cases from official files. Technical advice for Dragnet comes from the Office of Chief of Police W.A. Wharton, Los Angeles Police Department.
8: 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Fatima Cigarettes, the best of all long cigarettes, has brought you Dragnet, portions transcribed from Los Angeles. 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

0: yeah. Danger is my assignment. I get sent to a lot of places I can't even pronounce. They all spell the same thing, though. Trouble. But when I walk into the commissioner's office, I don't realize this assignment's going to end up with me having somebody take a picture of my own murder.
1: Morning, Commissioner. Ruth said you had an assignment for me.
2: I do, Steve. Your plane leaves for Haiti in 1 hour.
1: Haiti? Well, guess I'd better brush up on my voodoo before somebody puts the double whammy on me.
2: Might be a good idea, Steve, because I'm sending you down there to put the whammy on somebody else.
1: What's the deal, Commissioner?
2: Have you seen the current issue of this picture magazine?
1: No. What about it?
2: We've got a spread on Haiti. Here, take a look at it. This picture in particular.
1: Native jungle deep in interior of...

0: Interior of Haiti. So it's a native village. What am I supposed to do? Go down there and check the plumbing?
1: Take a look at those natives in the background.
0: Just a bunch of them standing around the huts and... Hey, wait. One of them looks like he's wearing a leather flight jacket.
1: Right. We got a copy of that picture and had a section of it blown up. Can you read the name on that flight jacket now?
0: F. Carlson.
1: F. Carlson it is.
0: Well, look, Commissioner, I still don't
1: remember Operation Fishhook?
0: I heard the name a couple of months ago, but I never knew what it meant or anything.
1: Well, 2 months ago, a group of scientists left for the Caribbean to conduct research and tests. They were working on a revolutionary theory of anti-submarine warfare, a self-propelled depth charge with a proximity fuse.
0: That was Operation Fishhook?
1: Yes, I'll skip the technical details, but what it boils down to is the most effective weapon against a submarine that's ever been devised.
0: How'd the tests work out?
1: We don't know. They were conducted in secret over a small island in the Caribbean. The scientists completed their research and compiled all the data. Then they took off for the States in a plane. That's the last we ever heard of them.
0: Wait a minute. I seem to remember reading about a group of scientists being lost at sea.
1: The same group, Steve. We suspected their plane had crashed into the ocean, that it had been sabotaged. That is, we suspected it until this magazine came out.
0: The magazine, you mean?
1: I mean the pilot of that plane was a man named F. Carlson.
0: The flight jacket.
1: Steve, it's possible Carlson or some of the others are still alive, and it's also possible that data they compile is floating around in Haiti somewhere. I'm sending you down there to get it.
0: Just like that, huh?
1: It's quite possible, even probable, that other interests have seen this picture in the magazine, too. That means it's going to be a race.
0: Sounds real jolly. Any contacts in Haiti who can help me?
1: Only one. The photographer took the pictures. Her name is Virginia Collins, and we've learned she's still in Haiti, at the Hotel Christophe in Port-au-Prince. Now, Steve, get down there, talk to Virginia Collins, and go anywhere and do anything that's necessary to recover that data. Well, that's it. You've got your assignment. Good luck.

0: The National Broadcasting Company is presenting Dangerous Assignment, starring Brian Donlevy in the role of Steve Mitchell, colorful, two-fisted government agent. At all those places of the world where danger and intrigue walk hand in hand, there you'll find Steve Mitchell on another Dangerous Assignment.
1: Sure, I've got my assignment. Just a little matter of poking my way through a jungle in Haiti to find a leather flying jacket, the pilot who used to own it, and some vital data on anti-submarine warfare. And according to the commissioner, I'm sure to have some competition on the deal, which gives me an uneasy hunch that sooner or later, I'll run into an amateur voodoo artist who'll be trying his best to charm me to sleep with a slug. Well, it's Thursday when my plane lands at Port-au-Prince. The air's like a hot, wet blanket, and I check in at the Hotel Christoph, but the clerk tells me Virginia Collins has gone out for a while, so I get a drink and go out on the veranda to wait for her. I drop into a seat beside a neat-looking little gent in a Panama suit.
2: Good afternoon, sir.
1: Hi.
2: I believe the proverbial question is it hot enough for you?
1: I believe the proverbial answer is yes.
2: Well, you'll be very much encouraged to hear that it gets much hotter than this sometime.
1: Well, thanks for the good news. You seem to be enjoying the weather.
2: No, quite to the contrary. I detest it. I wouldn't be here at all if it weren't for my infernal conscience.
1: Conscience?
2: Yes. Without that, I could be quite comfortable sitting in my New York apartment writing my books. But no, my conscience tells me I must make them authentic. So, here I am.
1: You write novels?
2: Hardly. Allow me to introduce myself. I am Professor Ernest A. Dalrymple.
1: Mine's Steve Mitchell.
2: I see my name doesn't mean anything to you, Mr. Mitchell.
1: Well, it's quite a mouthful, Professor Dalrymple, but beyond that, I...
2: You, apparently are not a student of folklore.
1: Not exactly.
2: They tell me I am one of the foremost authorities on that subject. As a matter of fact, that's why I'm here now. My next book is to have a section devoted to voodoo. And I've learned that there's to be a very rare ceremony performed in the back country in a few days now. So I'm here to witness that if I can.
1: I see. That stuff still goes on in the back country, huh?
2: Oh, yes. Yes, indeed. And some of the things which happen are completely incredible to most people. For instance, there's one particular ceremony.
1: Yeah?
2: More properly, an initiation rite. The Mamaloi.
1: Mama who?
2: The Mamaloi, the native priestess. She takes a rooster.
3: Excuse me, but do one of you men happen to be Steve Mitchell?
1: Oh, yeah, I am. Right now, it looks like a lucky name.
3: Well, leave us not be coy.

0: I have a hangover.
1: Oh.
0: The clerk said you were asking about me.
1: Oh, you're Virginia Collins?
0: Mm-hmm, the same.
1: I'd like to talk to you.
0: Could it be done over a Ramos Fizz?
1: It could.
0: Well, lead the way.
1: Excuse me, Professor. Maybe you can fill me in on the Mama Loy and her rooster some other time, huh?
2: I should be delighted, sir.
0: You know, Steve, if I don't watch out, I'm going to be feeling almost human again. Now, what was it you wanted to talk about?
1: You took some photographs of a native village for a picture magazine recently, Virginia.
0: What about them?
1: That's what I want to know. Where'd you take them?
0: Say, what is this, anyway?
1: What do you mean?
0: Well, you're the second guy who's asked me about those pictures.
1: What?
0: Well, yeah, somebody sidled up to me in the lobby just a couple of hours ago and wanted to know all about them, too.
1: Who was he?
0: I don't know. Never saw him before.
1: Well, they're not losing any time.
0: What's with the pictures, anyway?
1: There was a native in one of them. He was wearing a leather flight jacket.
0: Oh. Oh, yeah, I remember now.
1: I'd like you to tell me where the village is.
0: Okay, it's a little village inland near La Chapelle, but I'll do better than just tell you about it. I'll take you there.
1: Oh, well, that sounds real obliging of you.
0: Look, I'm Virginia Collins' girl reporter, remember?
1: Yeah.
0: And if there is a story, I want it.
1: Okay, it's a deal. I suppose we'll need a guide to get there.
0: Yeah, and I know a good one. I'll take care of it, Steve. You just meet me out on the terrace a little before dawn, and we'll start then.
1: It's just getting gray the next morning. When I walk out onto the terrace, I start towards the other end where I'm supposed to meet Virginia, and then suddenly I hear a rustle in the bushes. I whirl around. There's a glint of metal, and I hit the ground. The slug whistles by my ear. I scramble to my feet and take off in the direction of the shot. There's no one in the bushes, but I spot a native running across the courtyard. I cut him off as he gets to the other side.
3: Let's go! Let's go!
1: Oh, no. Who hired you to take a shot at me?
3: Lobo, no, shoot!
1: Look, don't give me that.
0: Steve, what happened?
1: Oh, this joker just threw a shot at me.
3: No!
0: Who, Lobo? Oh, why, Steve, Lobo wouldn't do anything like that.
1: Wait a minute, you know this guy?
0: Well, sure, he's our guide, Lobo.
1: Why?
0: Oh, he's okay, Steve, I'm sure of it.
1: Look, if you aren't the guy who shot at me, Lobo, why were you running just now?
3: Lobo here shot from bushes. Lobo think maybe somebody shoot at him. Lobo start to run.
1: Then where did the sniper go, I wonder?
0: There's a lot of bushes around the terrace, Steve. Whoever it was could have worked his way clear around the hotel.
1: Yeah, he or she could have, all right.
0: Hmm?
1: I'll skip it.
0: You know, it looks like somebody doesn't want you to take this trip, Steve.
1: It sure does, Virginia. Which means the sooner we get started, the better. We go as far as we can in the jeep, and then we take off through the jungle. It's hot and sticky, and after about 4 hours of thrashing around through the brush, Lobo motions up ahead.
3: Village just ahead.
1: That's good news. I've had enough of this jungle for a while.
0: Ooh, what a girl will do for a story.
3: Our people go to village, too.
1: What do you mean, Lobo?
3: Lobo see marks along trail. Somebody passed this way before us.
1: Oh, you mean some natives?
3: No, not natives.
1: What?
3: Here is village.
1: Oh, brother. These villages are well hidden. You don't see them until you're right on top of them.
0: Looks like the whole town's turned out to greet us.
1: Yeah. This is the village where you took the picture of the native in the flight jacket, huh, Virginia?
0: Huh? Oh, yeah. Yeah, sure.
1: Here, Lobo. Take this picture and see if any of the people here know where this guy lives.
3: Lobo, do.
0: So what happens if you find the native with the flight jacket, Steve?
1: Look, I thought you were just along to take some more pictures.
0: Talk about the proverbial clam.
1: Well, you never heard of a clam who could keep his trap shut getting killed, did you?
0: Maybe you've got a point.
1: Wait a minute. Lubo's beckoning to us. Did you locate that native, Lobo?
3: People say he live with a white plant man.
1: White plant man?
3: Yes, in house over there.
1: I don't see any... Wait. There is a small house back behind those trees.
0: Yeah. Yeah, so there is. Funny, I didn't even notice it when I was here before.
1: What did they mean by white plant man, Lobo?
3: Lobo do not know, but they say native works for this man.
4: Yeah.
1: Oui? I take it you're the white plant man.
4: Well, I am a botanist, if that is what you mean. Henri Valdez.
1: Oh, my name's Mitchell. This is Miss Collins.
0: How do you do?
4: Mademoiselle, please to come in.
0: Thank you.
4: visitors to my house are most infrequent, but always welcome. How may I serve you?
1: Well, first, I think you'd better look at these credentials, Monsieur Valder.
4: So, a government agent.
2: Well, you're full of surprises, Steve.
1: Next, I'd like you to look at this picture.
4: Why, it is a picture of Bala.
1: He worked for you?
4: Oh, oui. As I told you, I am a botanist. Bala knows his country like the palm of his hand. I send him into the jungle for botanical specimens, and he never fails me.
1: He takes a lot of trips into the jungle, huh?
4: Oh, to be sure. And would you believe it, monsieur? I simply describe to Bala an Opuntias picardi, and voila, he brings me back his specimen.
1: Well, right now I'm a little more interested in another specimen Bala brought back here a while ago. A leather flight jacket.
4: Oh, the leather jacket. Oh, oui. He brought that back a month ago, I would say.
1: You happen to remember where you'd sent him, the time he brought it back?
4: Quite well. Observe on this map.
1: Uh-huh.
4: This village is here.
1: I see.
4: To the east, this large plateau.
1: That could be where he got the jacket, then. Somewhere on that plateau.
4: Oui, it is a most wild country.
1: Okay, I'd like to talk to Bala, Monsieur Valder.
4: I am sorry, Michel, but I fear it is impossible.
1: What do you mean?
4: Well, not 1 hour ago, Bala left for the plateau country.
1: Oh, great. Alone?
4: No, 2 men came here to the village and hired him as a guide.
2: Looks like you've been running a poor second all the way, Steve.
1: Yeah, and I've got to make it at least a tie. Could I borrow this map of yours, Valder?
4: Why, certainly.
1: Thanks. Come on, Virginia. Let's get Lubo and start moving.

0: think we're gaining any on Fowler and the boys who hired him, Steve?
1: I'm beginning to think we're not supposed to be gaining any on them, Virginia.
0: Well, what do you mean?
1: Stop here.
0: But Lobo will get too far ahead of us.
1: Let him go for a moment.
0: Well, what's the matter, Steve?
1: Look at this map I borrowed from Valdaire.
0: Well, what about it?
1: There's the village where Valdaire lives, and over here, directly to the east of the village, is the river we're supposed to cross before we get to the plateau.
0: Well, so what?
1: So we should have been traveling east since we left the village 3 hours ago. Now, okay. Take a look at the sun.
0: Uh-huh.
1: It's setting on our left. Unless they've changed things pretty recently, the sun sets in the west.
0: Steve, that means...
1: It means we're going north.
0: North? Well, Steve, you think Lubo's trying to get us lost?
1: I don't know. Here he comes. I guess I better have it out with him right now.
0: Be careful, Steve.
2: No, follow Lobo. Something is wrong?
1: Yeah, Lobo, I think something is wrong. That surprise you?
2: Lobo, do not know what you mean.
1: No? You sure somebody didn't pay you to take us in the wrong direction and delay us?
2: Lobo, guide you good.
1: Oh, sure, you guide us great, except all the while we've been going north instead of east.
2: Lobo, go north on purpose.
1: Yeah, that's the point. Now,
2: because
1: look.
2: Because of river.
0: River? What do you mean?
2: River big with rain. Too hard to cross at usual place. So we go north to narrow place. Then we cross it.
1: Oh. Just how much farther is this narrow place?
2: Not far. Maybe 1 hour.
1: Okay, Lobo. We'll go along with you for 1 hour. Get going, but just remember, I'll be right behind you, watching you every foot of the way.
0: At least an hour, and there's no sign of a river.
1: Yeah, it's starting to get dark, too.
0: Look at Lubo walking along ahead of us. He's probably just waiting until it does get dark enough, and then he'll...
1: I thought you were the one who told me Lubo could be trusted, Virginia.
0: Well, I thought he could be, Steve. When he brought me to that village to get the pictures that time, he seemed all right. That's why I hired him for this trip. It's obvious he's just trying...
1: Hold it, Virginia.
0: Hmm?
1: Quiet. Well, what do you know?
0: Steve... It sounds like a river.
1: It sure does.
3: River here.
1: Okay, Lobo. Come on, Virginia.
0: Mm-hmm.
1: Looks like I had Lobo pegged all wrong.
2: See, narrow crossing here.
1: It sure is.
0: Well, wait. What's that?
2: Voodoo drums.
0: Voodoo? Oh, great.
2: Oh, do not be afraid. Drums tell of ceremony in village tonight.
1: How much farther to the village, Lobo?
2: By sound of drums, he's not far.
1: Well, you better get started.
0: Oh, look, my feet are killing me. How about me just dunking them in the river a few minutes, huh?
1: Okay, but hurry it up.
0: I'll just be a minute.
2: We save much time by coming this way.
1: Yeah. I gotta hand it to you, Lobo. I guess you know this country pretty well, all right. Of course, you made a trip as far as the last village only a couple of weeks ago, didn't you?
2: Yes. Lobo guide the woman who take pictures to village.
1: Yeah, Virginia.
2: Lobo did not know her name.
1: I mean Virginia Collins, the woman who's with us now.
2: No, he's not the one.
1: What?
2: This woman with us, she's not the one who took the pictures.
1: You sure about that?
2: Lobo, sure.
1: And who is she?
2: Lobo do not know. She come last night in city, ask Lobo to guide her and you up here. Lobo never see her before in his life.

0: You are listening to Dangerous Assignment, starring Brian Donlevy as Steve Mitchell.
1: Well, at this point, the whole deal is turned into a game of who's who. First, I think that Lou goes in with the other team, but he turns out to be okay. Now, it looks like Virginia Collins, or whatever her name is my grade-A suspect. Now, we cross the river and head for the village, and the drums keep getting louder.
2: Village very close now.
3: Oh, good. I don't have any desire to be wandering around this jungle in the dark.
1: Think it's too dark to take a picture, Virginia?
3: A picture?
1: Yeah. Isn't that what you do for a living, take pictures?
3: Well, sure, but I...
1: Why don't you take a picture of me?
3: You? Now?
1: Why not?
3: Well, it's pretty dark.
1: Oh, don't you know how to use a flash bulb?
3: Say, what is this anyway, Steve?
1: Nothing. I just want to have my picture taken.
3: But you... Okay. Wait till I put a bulb in. All right. Smile pretty. There. That make you happy?
1: You know, you handle that camera like an expert.
3: I make my living at it, remember?
1: Yeah. I wonder if my picture will turn out as good as those you took for your magazine.
3: Look, Lupo's leaving us behind. Hey, we'd better catch up.
1: Yeah, sure.
3: Those drums. Give me the creeps.
1: Well, you better get used to them. They'll probably be going on quite a while.
3: Oh, look. Up there's a village in the clearing.
1: Yeah. Wonder who that native woman is that Lupo just talked to.
3: Whoever she is, she sure looks official.
2: Everything all right. I'll arrange with Mama Thibault for us to stay overnight.
1: Mama who?
2: Thibault. She's Mama Loy here.
3: Well, whatever that means.
1: Mama Loy is the voodoo priestess. Funny, you wouldn't know that after all those pictures you've taken in Haiti.
3: Mama Loy, Mama Loy. Do you have to be a student of voodoo to take pictures?
2: Mama Thibault say there are other guests in village.
1: Yeah, I see them standing over there. Two men.
3: Hey, wait a minute. Isn't one of them the man you were talking to back at the hotel when I first met you?
1: Yeah, Professor Dalrymple, the folklore king.
3: Yeah, but who's the other one?
1: I don't know. I never saw him before.
3: Do you think they're the ones who hired the native boy in the leather jacket of... what's his name?
1: Bala. Mm-hmm. I don't know.
2: Mama Thibault say hut over there is for you, miss.
3: Okay. Might as well go and take a look at it. See you later.
1: Okay, Virginia. Lupo.
2: Yes?
1: Circulate around the village. See if you can locate Bala and tell him I want to see him secretly.
2: Lupo, do.
4: Mitchell! Oh, Mitchell!
1: Well, hello, Professor Dalrymple.
4: Well, I thought I recognized you and Miss Collins as you entered the village. This is my guide, Brissac.
1: Hi.
5: I am honored, Monsieur Mitchell.
4: Well, I didn't realize you two were interested in voodoo, Mitchell.
1: I am interested in quite a few things, Professor.
4: Well, you've certainly come to the right place. The ceremony in honor of Dambala is to start any moment.
1: Who's Dambala?
4: The principal voodoo god.
5: It's quite a fascinating spectacle.
4: Mama Thibault has kindly given me permission to witness it, which is quite a rare privilege, I might add. Would you care to be my guest?
1: I'm afraid that's a little out of my line.
5: Perhaps it is just as well. Such ceremonies often have an undesirable effect on spectators.
4: Oh?
5: I'm going to get something to eat, Mrs. Dalrymple. I will meet you later.
4: Yes, very well, Brissac. Very strange fellow, to be sure.
1: Brissac?
4: Yes. Yes, he's the one disappointment on an otherwise rewarding trip.
1: What do you mean?
4: Well, back in Port-au-Prince, I tried to hire the native guide I've had for these trips in the past, but he was unavailable. And this chap, Brissac, introduced himself to me and prevailed on me to hire him as my guide.
1: Oh?
4: But soon after we started, I realized he knew very little about this country. Then, when we reached the village where the French botanist lives, Brissac was quick to hire this Bala as another guide. He seized upon Bala as soon as he saw him. It was almost as if he recognized him.
1: Well, that's very interesting, Professor.
2: Monsieur Mitchell.
1: Hmm? Oh, excuse me, Professor.
2: Sure.
1: What is it, Lupo?
2: Bala at voodoo ceremony.
1: Okay, thanks. I've changed my mind, Professor Dalrymple. I'd like to witness that ceremony with you.
4: Well, splendid, splendid. Come, it may have already started.
1: Professor and I start walking through the village. On the way, I spot Virginia standing outside her hut talking to Brissac, which doesn't surprise me much at this point. The two of them could be in the deal together. We reach the clearing where the ceremony's being held, and it's quite a sight. The natives are squatting around in a circle, and in the middle of them, Mama Thibault is whirling around and around. Professor Professor Dalrymple eagerly starts taking notes.
4: Mitchell, just look at her. Isn't she magnificent?
1: Oh, hardly what you'd call ballroom dancing.
4: All right, dance it over. Now comes the incantation. See the native who just stood up.

0: chant drones on. One by one, the natives jump up and start dancing, if you can call it that. Then I spot Bala, the boy in the leather jacket. He's whirling around, kicking up his heels, and in general having himself a time. I catch his eye a couple of times and jerk my head for him to come over, but he doesn't pay any attention. Just keeps whirling around faster and faster. Then my eyes slide past Bala to a figure on the other side of the clearing. It's Brisek, and he's watching Bala like a hawk. This is just great. How am I going to get to Bala without Brisek knowing about it? Finally, Bala keels over in a trance, and a couple of other natives drag him away. The dance continues. By now, I've had it. My one chance of talking to Bala is gone. I think I can see a grin on Brisek's face. After a few minutes more, I go back to my hut, and I've got a visitor.
1: You wanted to see me?
0: Bala, I thought you were in some kind of a trance.
1: Bala saw your signal, pretended to be in trance, so could talk to you.
0: Well, you're a really cagey character, aren't you?
1: All of a sudden, everybody wants to talk to Bala. Bala thinks maybe you pay more money than other men who hired him.
0: You mean Brisek?
1: Not know his name.
0: Yeah, I want to talk to you, all right. Look, you're wearing a leather jacket with the name F. Carlson on it. Where'd you get it?
1: In small village, 2-3 hours from here. White man there with broken legs.
0: What?
1: Natives caring for him.
0: But he's still alive, huh?
1: Still alive.
0: Will you take me to him?
1: For money.
0: Okay, for money. Let's get going. We've been going at least 2 hours, Bala. We should be getting close, huh?
1: Not more than 1 hour or...
0: What's the matter?
1: Somebody follow us.
0: You sure?
1: Bala, sure.
0: Could be Brisek in Virginia.
1: Bala, fix.
0: How?
1: You follow river. Lead you straight to village and white flyer man. Bala, go other direction.
0: And lead them away, huh? Okay, go to it, Bala. I'll see you later. Bala disappears into the brush, and I start following the river towards the village ahead. Then, as I'm walking along, I notice all of a sudden there's no sound in the jungle. No birds. Nothing. It's all quiet. Too quiet. The scream comes from my left. I take off in that direction. I pound along, round a tree trunk, and then... There he is, on the ground in front of me. Bala. Now I know why he stopped screaming so suddenly. How can you scream when your throat's been cut? Now I know that whoever's following me is way too close for comfort. I duck back into the brush and take off to the village on the double. Half an hour later, I'm there. I manage to make the natives understand I'm looking for a white man. They point to a small hut. Inside, there's a guy lying on the floor with both legs bandaged.
2: Hi.
0: Carlson?
2: Yep. What's left of me?
0: Steve Mitchell, agent from the States. I traced you here by your flight jacket.
2: Oh, brother, my glad you did. I was beginning to think I was going to rot away in this.
0: Carlson, what happened?
2: I was piloting some scientists back from a small island in the Caribbean. Something went wrong with a plane.
0: Sabotage?
2: Could be. We crashed into a mountain not far from here. The others were all killed. Some natives found me, brought me here. They've been taking care of me ever since.
0: Look, those scientists were bringing back some valuable data about a new underwater explosive.
2: Yeah, I managed to get the whole file out of the wreckage.
0: Good.
2: Been using it for a pillow.
0: I'll take it.
3: Just in time to give it to me, Mitchell.
0: What?
3: Hand that over, please.
0: Well, the old professor himself.
3: Yes, precisely.
0: Quite an act you put on about being an authority on voodoo, Dalrymple.
3: Amazing the things one can learn out of a book.
0: And throwing suspicion on your guide, Brisek. That was pretty neat, too.
3: Mitchell, do not attempt to stall. Hand over that file at once. I wonder, I'm not a patient man.
0: Suddenly, I spot somebody standing in the shadows outside the hut. It's Virginia with her camera over her shoulder. She acts like she's trying to keep out of sight. This I don't get at all. If she's working with Dalrymple, why the hide-and-seek act? Then an idea hits me, a wild chance, but my only one.
3: Did you hear me, Mitchell? Give me that file.
0: You know, this would make quite a picture, Professor. Me handing over a file of secret information to a foreign agent. Quite a picture indeed.
3: Mitchell, I warn you. I will count three. If you have not given me the file by then,
0: Virginia, I shall... Virginia gives me a puzzled look. I don't know whether she's gotten the message or not.
3: One.
0: She looks at her camera, then slips it off her shoulder.
3: Two.
0: Dalrymple starts swinging the gun towards me just as Virginia presses the shutter.
3: What?
0: The blinding flash startles the professor. He jerks his head towards the door, but before he gets back to me, I get to him with a right hook. A little too late, Professor.
4: Steve, are you okay?
0: Yeah. Thanks for the assist with the flashbulb, Virginia.
4: Oh, sure. It ought to make a great picture.
0: Not that I'm not happy to see you, but how'd you get up here?
4: Well, I had Lubu bring me when I discovered you'd left. You know, you just can't shake a girl reporter that easy.
0: Glad I couldn't. One thing still puzzled me. Are you really Virginia Collins?
4: Well, certainly.
0: But according to Lubo, you're not the one who took the pictures for the magazine.
4: Oh, that. Well, just between us two, Steve, I was in Cuba when I got the assignment to Haiti, but, well, there was a guy in Cuba. I ended up by missing the boat. So I wired ahead to my assistant, who was already in Haiti, to take the pictures for me. But don't you tell anyone about that.
0: Okay.
4: Now, how about giving me the whole story?
0: First, we got to get Carson back to civilization.
4: But after that?
0: Sure, I'll give you the story, but of course it'll take some time.
4: What do you mean?
0: You do somewhere else on another assignment?
4: Well, yes, I should be on my way to Trinidad in the morning.
0: Where's your assistant?
4: Well, as a matter of fact, she's in Trinidad right now.
0: You better send her a wire, Virginia. I got a strong hunch you're going to miss that boat again.

0: Dangerous Assignment, starring Brian Donlevy as Steve Mitchell, is written by Bob Rice and Adrian Jondo, with music by Robert Armbruster, and is produced and directed by Bill Karn. 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
2: This is Orson Welles, speaking from London. From the Black Museum, a repository of death. Here in the grim stone structure on the Thames, which houses Scotland Yard, is a warehouse of homicide, where everyday objects, a piece of carbon paper, a tin ashtray, a broken teacup, all are touched by murder. Now here's a woman's powder puff, faded pink. We'll open the glass case and take it out. There you are, sir. Perhaps Madame would like to take it. Ah, you draw back. The lace is pitiful and torn. Across the puff itself is an ugly stain. Once it was dark red, but its progress through the biological laboratory has left it bleached and pitted, where small areas have been teased out and examined under the microscope.
3: This sample belongs to blood group 3.
4: Are you sure?
3: Wait. Group 1 is here as well. Blood groups 1 and 3. That means there were 2 victims.
2: Yes, the faded pink powder puff was used to gag 2 victims before they were brutally murdered. That's why it can be seen today in the Black Museum.
5: From the annals of the Criminal Investigation Department of the London Police, we bring you the dramatic stories of the crimes recorded by the objects in Scotland Yard's Gallery of Death, the Black Museum.

0: Black Museum. Yes, beyond these stone walls, London throbs and is alive, but within these rooms, there's silence and death. It's very quiet. Come with me. Under the frieze of death masks, the masks of criminals of bygone days, suspended grimly under the ceiling, we pass slowly along the rows of murder exhibits, not always frightening in themselves, but terrifying when considered in relation to their history. They are matchbox. Here's a nail file. Each exhibit marked with the names of the killer and the victim. But our objective now is the powder puff. As it lies on the palm of my hand, let's turn back the clock and meet the man who used it for a grim purpose. His name, Richard William Hyson. The time, dawn on the morning of Friday, October the 18th, 1946. The place, Pentonville Prison.
1: This is it, is it, Boyle?
2: Take it easy, Hyson. You've got about a couple of hours.
1: Give me a cigarette. Hey, thanks. You're too kind. Oh, this is 20 days we've had in here, isn't it?
2: Yes, 20 days.
1: You won't forget me, will you?
2: No, we won't forget you.
1: Before I go, you must remind me to compliment the management. The food's been excellent. I can thoroughly recommend it to future guests. I've only one complaint.
2: What's that, Hyson?
1: The execution shed is too close. I'm sure I could hear the hangman practicing with a sandbag last night.
2: Nonsense. Here, have a wash.
1: After I've finished my cigarette.
2: All right. No hurry.
1: No hurry. 2 hours to go. 2 hours in which to reminisce. I think I was right not to see my mother and father.
2: They wanted to see you.
1: Well, that's because they remembered me as I was. Big, blonde, and handsome. But they never really knew me. I nearly killed a girl when I was 16.
2: Did you?
1: Yes. It was at a kid's party. After playing Postman's Knock, we got tired of that. And I suggested we should play...
0: The popular parlor game of murder. Somebody commits a crime in the dark and the rest of the party are supposed to discover the culprit. Young Richard Hyson entered into the spirit of the thing with zest.
1: Jean, you come with me.
3: All right, Dick.
1: Let's go upstairs.
3: What should we do?
1: Oh, never mind. I'll tell you. Let's go up while nobody's looking. Come on. Here's a box room. Let's go in.
3: No, I'd rather not. Let's hide here.
1: In you come.
3: No, Dick.
1: Don't be afraid. It's only a game. I'm putting this handkerchief in your mouth.
3: No, let me go.
1: Now I'm squeezing your throat. Shut up!
4: Jean, where are you? Oh, there you are.
3: Why, Dick. But Jean, what's happened? He killed her.
0: It was fortunate for young Dick Hyson. The girl was not dead, but she was hurt and badly frightened. The warders in the death cell listened to Hyson's prelude to murder in silence. But perhaps their eyes betrayed their emotions.
1: You're shocked, aren't you? Oh, give me the towel, will you? Oh, thank you so much. You make a good batman. Have you been in the services?
2: I was in the Navy.
1: Oh, interesting. That was the only service I was never in. I began in the Air Force.
2: Yeah, so I believe. Hey, I better start dressing now.
1: I enlisted as a pilot. Fighter pilot. They gave me a commission, of course.
2: Of course. Here's your tie.
1: Yeah, thank you. I had only one complaint about the Air Force.
2: Yeah? What was that?
1: The pay. So I volunteered to take over the mess funds. Well, that helped. So did the uniform.
2: You better put on a clean collar.
1: Oh, I'm allowed a collar, am I? Oh. That uniform certainly pulled them in.
2: Pull two in.
1: Well, who do you think? Remember the case of the Air Force girl found in the burnt-out car in Suffolk?
2: So you were responsible for that, were you? How did it happen?
1: Now you're interested. Listen, boys, come on, gather round. I'll tell you about it before it's too late.
0: Richard Hyson could never bear to be anything but the center of attraction. He could never tolerate a disinterested audience. Even in his last hours, he had to hold his listeners. But how much of the truth he told will never be known. Nevertheless, a pretty girl of 21 had been found dead in a car close to the station where he'd been, looking after the mess funds 5 or 6 years previously. And he told his warders how he had stopped her on a lonely road while she was driving a staff car.
5: Want a lift?
1: Oh, that's very nice of you. I'm going into Ipswich.
5: Oh, so am I. Jump in.
1: What's your name?
5: Parker, sir.
1: And your first name?
5: Joyce, sir.
1: I'm Richard Hyson. You can call me Dick and drop the sir.
5: I think I've met you before.
1: Oh, I've seen you, too. At the Commandant.
5: Yes. Yes, it might have been.
1: Well, it was. I've been thinking about you ever since, Joyce.
5: Oh, I don't believe a word of it, Mr. Hyson.
1: Dick. Look out. Watch that bend.
5: Oh, I'm sorry.
1: Oh, never mind, sweetheart. I've got nerves of steel. But I'd be happier if you let me take over.
5: Yes, perhaps it would be a good idea. Thanks. Oh, don't bother to get out. I'll get out my side. Well, I must say it is nice to be driven for a change.
1: Good. What are your plans after you've dropped the car into workshop?
5: As a matter of fact, I'm feeling rather good today.
1: Mm-hmm.
5: You see, it's my birthday and my mum sent me a very nice present this morning.
1: Well, many happy returns. And how old are you?
5: 21.
1: Congratulations. She's 21 today. 21. What did they send you?
5: Money.
1: Oh, that's always the most sensible gift.
5: Yes, it is, isn't it? I say, are we on the right road?
1: Yeah, I think so.
5: We're not, you know. We're right off the road now. Hey, stop! Hey, I thought you were supposed to be a good driver.
1: So I am. Come here.
5: No, you've made a mistake. I'm not that sort of a girl. Let me go.
6: Yeah, you would you?
5: You're mad.
6: Where's the money?
5: Well, here, take it. Now let me go, please.
6: Oh, no.
5: Please let me go. I promise I won't tell.
0: Hyson had no intention of giving his unfortunate victim the opportunity to tell. He had exceptionally large, powerful hands, his fingers being an inch across the joints. There is no doubt that poor Joyce Parker was helpless in his grip. And when it was all over, he put her behind the steering wheel, started the car, and set fire to it. When the flames had a hold, he jumped off the running board from where he'd been steering, and the blazing car, together with its pathetic little passenger, plunged on until it crashed over the edge of a gravel pit. The crime had every appearance of being an accident, and Richard Hyson went to the picture alone that night, all expenses paid. He hadn't yet left behind any vital clues, such as might be seen today in the Black Museum. We return to number 2 death cell in Pentonville Prison.
1: I was cashiered from the Air Force quite soon, and they found out about the mess accounts. So I joined the Army as Paul Colton.
2: Yes, we know about that.
1: I built up a new history for myself, and being a pretty useful type, I got a commission.
2: That was in the early days of the war.
1: Yes. I probably wouldn't have got a commission later on. They started going into too much detail.
2: How long did you keep the Army commission?
1: About a year. I lost it in the Middle East. That was really rather amusing. I was visiting the mess at HQ when I heard the general talking about selling his car before he was posted to a new command. That gave me an idea. Excuse me, sir.
7: Yes?
1: My name's Colton, sir. I'm sorry to hear you're leaving the command. I wonder whether you might be thinking of disposing of that private car of yours.
7: And you want to buy it?
1: Yes, sir.
7: You better have a word with my ADC. Smithers.
8: Yes, sir.
7: Mr. Colton here wants to buy the car. Sort it out with him, will you?
8: Of course, sir.
0: And Second Lieutenant Colton, alias Hyson, wrote out a check for £100, which was exactly £100 more than he had in the bank.
1: That check bounced quicker than a golf ball. But I'd sold the old man's car even quicker and spent what I got for it.
2: So, bang went commission number two.
1: Yes, the cashier, man. Which I told them I thought was rather hard on a first offender.
2: First offender?
1: Well, in the army, yes. But instead of coming home, I dropped off the ship in South Africa. I joined the army there. And believe me, it wasn't long before I got myself posted to England. That meant London for me. And those certainly were.
9: Don, I'd like you to meet Muriel. Donald Smithers, Muriel Girton.
1: Oh, hello there. And what are you drinking, Muriel?
3: Scotch and water, thanks.
1: Oh, tough baby, eh? Well, good for you. Hi, Stuart. A very large scotch and a very little water for a pretty girl.
3: You're quite a son of a gun.
1: Believe me, ma'am, I've had to be.
3: What are all those medals on your chest?
1: Oh, Distinguished Service Order.
3: And this one, I know. The Distinguished Flying Cross.
1: Right, baby.
3: I don't know these two.
1: Oh, the Croix de Guerre. I got it flying with the Free French, and that's the OBE, Order of the British Empire.
3: My, you're a hero. You must have a drink on me.
0: Donald Smithers, alias Paul Colton, alias Richard Hyson, had made the first vital mistake, which was to lead him to the scaffold. Needless to say, he was not entitled to any of those decorations. And he had sewn the ribbon of the OBE in the wrong place on his tunic. And, although he was still a captain in the South African Air Force, he was wearing the uniform of a lieutenant colonel. These points were noticed by an observant officer in the Royal Air Force who passed the information on to the security police. A rapid checkup followed, and Hyson was court-martialed and cashiered for the third and last time. Now he lived on women. During one short period, he was engaged to be married to no fewer than nine. And each one financed him to a greater or lesser degree.
1: Well, that took quite a bit of staff work, keeping them apart. But there was one I quite liked, Doreen Winson.
2: You'd better get on with your breakfast.
1: Yes, time flies. Doreen was a honey. Somehow I never managed to get her alone for any time. Pass the salt, will you? Thank you. I shouldn't have bought her that powder puff.
2: You made a mistake there, Hyson. They all do.
1: What do you mean, they? I'm unique. Remember that. From the night I gave her the puff, we had a row. She wouldn't come back to the hotel with me, so I snatched back the powder puff while she was using it and walked out on her.
0: So Doreen Winson was saved.
1: I was pretty annoyed. I never did take to a brush off. So I hung around outside the club where I'd met Muriel Girton. And I didn't have long to wait. Muriel?
3: Who's that? Why, Donald Smithers.
1: Hello, honey. Come and have a drink.
3: Okay. Let's go up to the club.
1: Well, I haven't any money till the morning.
3: That's all right. I've got plenty.
1: Have you? I don't believe it.
3: Then look at this.
0: A handbag opens, stuffed with notes. The fate of Muriel Girton is sealed.
1: Look, sweetheart, I'm not the type of man who takes money from a pretty girl. Not even from you. If you'll come back to my hotel, we can get all we want on my bill.
0: So back to the hotel in South Kensington. And at the last moment, Hyson stopped abruptly, as if struck by a certain idea.
1: You'll have to go gently, honey. I just remembered. They won't serve drinks to visitors after hours. We'll have to go in the back way, where we won't be spotted.
0: So in they went. Not into the hotel where Hyson was staying, but into another one where he had stayed some time previously. Heisen knew the geography of the place perfectly. He took his unsuspecting victim through the deserted trade entrance and up the servant's staircase to the first floor, where he found an unoccupied bedroom.
8: Okay, in you come.
10: Thanks. Donald, are you sure this is your room?
8: Of course, why?
10: It looks so empty. No clothes, nothing on the dressing table.
8: Well, I'm naturally a tidy person. Come and sit down.
10: This was an invitation to a drink.
8: No, there are better things to do than drink. Come on, sit down.
10: Now, look here. I may be tough, but I'm not...
8: Sit down.
10: Why, you beast! I'll scream!
11: Well, there's a present for you. Powderpuff, in your mouth. That'll keep it quiet.
8: Now, my beauty, I've got you exactly where I want you.
0: Again, those big, strong hands did their dreadful work. And when it was all over, Heisen removed the improvised gag from his victim's mouth, took her money, and returned unseen to his own hotel, where the chambermaid awoke him from a sound sleep at 8 o'clock the following morning.
12: Morning, sir. Not a very cheerful one, I'm afraid. I'll pull back the curtains. Oh, it's pouring outside and nasty and cold. Now drink your tea while it's hot. And here's your newspapers.
8: Oh, the papers, yes. Oh, thanks. Thanks very much.
12: Not at all.
8: Papers. Now let me see.
0: Woman found strangled in small hotel. Murder in South Kensington. Police are making widespread inquiries amongst the deceased friends and acquaintances in the hope of tracking down the murderer. The staff and members of a well-known Kensington club are being questioned this morning.
8: They are they? Then the chances are that the swine who split on me to the South African War Department is going to open his mouth again. You'll remember I was with her. I must get out of London, quick.
0: It so happened that Heisen's panic was needless. The RAF officer was posted now and he didn't come forward. Neither did the man who had introduced Heisen to his victim. But the scientists at Scotland Yard were becoming interested in traces of pink wool, which they found in the dead woman's mouth.
13: There's no doubt we've got particles of face powder on this fragment. So the murderer must have gagged her with a powder puff of all things.
9: But her own powder puff, which is white, was still in her handbag. That means the puff which was used by the murderer was taken away by him.
13: The fibers are quite new. There's no dust on them, and the powder hasn't had time to get into the material. Ah, there's a thread of lace here, too.
9: We'd better let the superintendent know right away.
0: Superintendent Brandruth of Scotland Yard was then faced with the tremendous task of trying to trace an unknown man who might have bought a pink powder puff with lace trimmings. The information and the request for assistance was published in newspapers throughout the country, and Heisen read about it in the seaside town of Eastbourne. For the first time in his life, Richard Heisen panicked. In a split second, he saw the net closing in. He reasoned that Doreen Wimpson, the girl he'd bought the powder puff for, would very soon tell the police. If he was caught, he must plead insanity. To establish insanity, he must commit another murder. And this time, there must be no motive. So that night, in a deserted street on the outskirts of the town, he waited for an unknown victim. It was dark. The few houses were scattered well back from the road. For nearly an hour, nothing stirred while murder waited to strike in the shadows. Go back, little girl, go back, go back. No, she must come on. He's waiting with those big, strong hands, tense and ready. The powder puff becomes a gag for the second time. The deed is done.

0: I might have got away with a lot if Doreen Winston hadn't remembered the powder puff.
1: She identified it, didn't she?
0: Yes. I knew she'd get me.
1: The chaplain's here, Hyson.
0: Tell him to go to blazes. I'll be waiting for him. Got another cigarette? No, thanks. I was picked up by the police the next day. Even then, I nearly convinced them that they'd got the wrong man. They held me from 3 in the afternoon until 2 the next morning before I told them I was Richard Hyson and proud of it. But still, they couldn't really prove I'd killed the 2 women until they had my coat pocket examined in the laboratory. Then they found traces of face powder and little shreds from the puff in it. Tough, that. Tough, wasn't it, Padre, eh? Why, what are you looking so mournful about? I'm the one to worry. So the hangman's here at last.
1: Yes, Hyson. It's nearly over.
0: Well, if nobody's going to say anything, I will. Come on, boys, get the straps on and let's get going.
2: And so Richard Hyson is led to his appointed place on the trapdoors of the scaffold. A white bag is slipped over his head. The rope lodges under his chin. And while the chaplain intones the service of the dead, the trapdoors open and Hyson goes fluttering down into the dark cavity below. Justice has been achieved. And all because of the faded pink powder puff which can be seen now in the Black Museum. Hyson loved the limelight, and he was nothing if not bold. He did serve in the Army and the Air Force, but his decorations and his tales of gallantry and action were all lies. He lived on lies, forever hoping that they would never catch up with him. But one by one, they did. And with them came the evidence. From the bad check he gave to the general in the Middle East, to the pink powder puff he gave to the one girl he admired in London. He hoped, of course, that the world would believe him to be insane. That would have spared him the final horror of the scaffold. And he might have been alive today in the grim fastnesses of Broadmoor, the criminal asylum. Was he mad? Well, you've heard the story. So another chapter of murder is closed, and the little pink powder puff, faded now, has its place in criminal history. And now, until we meet next time in the same place, I tell you another story about the Black Museum. I remain, as always, obediently yours.
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16: "21st Precinct, Sergeant Klein. Yes? Where? 3120? In the Bar and Grill. Who shot? What's his name? Where's the man with the gun?
17: You are in the muster room at the 21st Precinct, the Nutter Center.
16: Way?
17: A call is coming through. You will follow the action taken pursuant to that call from this minute until the final report is written in the 124 room at the 21st Precinct.
16: I'll send the officers.
17: What?
16: Talk into the phone. It's on its way. The ambulance is already on its way. Just wait there for the officers.
17: "21st Precinct. It's just lines on a map of the city of New York. Most of the 173,000 people wedged into the 9/10 of a square mile between Fifth Avenue and the East River wouldn't know if you asked them that they lived or worked in the 21st. Whether they know it or not, the security of their persons, their homes, and their property is my job. My job and the job of the 160 patrolmen, 11 sergeants, and 4 lieutenants, of whom I'm the boss. My name is Kennelly, Frank Kennelly. I'm captain in command of the 21st. I was working my 6 p.m. to 8 a.m. tour. It was a hot, muggy night. After I turned out the platoon for the late tour, I went on patrol of the precinct with patrolman Johnny Farrell as operator and myself as recorder. At 2:55, we were driving south on Lexington Avenue in the 70s. There were few cars on the street and fewer pedestrians. All right, cut across east on 72nd, Johnny. We'll take a turn up first.
8: Yes, sir. 88, 38.
17: What was the matter with your boy, Johnny?
8: I don't know.

0: first.
1: Yes, sir.
2: KGA-38.
0: What was the matter with your boy, Johnny?
1: I don't know, Captain. Analogy to that, sir. A rash like that could be caused by anything. Something he ate or one of his toys or a weed or something. Hide itself.
0: Yeah, I know.
1: And to keep him from scratching. How are you going to keep a kid 5 years old from scratching in his sleep unless you try?
0: Well, if there's somebody running.
1: Huh? Where?
0: This side, down on the next block.
1: Oh, yeah.
0: Let's take a look.
1: The man.
0: Pull up ahead of me. Police officer.
3: What's your hurry?
4: No.
3: Hold up. I was running to the police station.
4: Okay, Captain.
0: Yeah? Well, tell me, mister.
3: Hold up, guys. They shot my boss.
0: Where?
3: Bar and Grill. He's dead. I think he's dead.
0: And where were you running?
3: The police station.
0: What was the matter with the phone?
3: I don't know. I was so excited, I guess.
0: What's your name?
3: Charlie Burgess. I'm the bartender.
0: Okay, get in the car. Open it off, Al.
3: Yes, sir. You look dead to me.
0: All right, get in, Charlie. You go around, Johnny.
5: Yes, sir.
0: Where is it?
3: The Bar and Grill, 2 blocks up.
0: Oh, what's the street address?
3: 3120.
0: 3120, Johnny.
5: Yes, sir.
3: The two guys were there for an hour almost.
0: All right, 620.
6: Go ahead, 620.
0: We picked up a man who reports a robbery and shooting at the Bar and Grill, 3120 Lexington.
6: 3120?
0: That's right. We've got the witness. We're on our way.
6: Okay.
0: You were running to the police station?
3: Yeah, that's right.
0: Police station's in the other direction.
6: 2116,
0: car
6: 631, 632. The address,
0: 3120 Lexington. All right, come on, Charlie, let's go. Come on.
3: I didn't know where the police station was. How should I know?
0: Inside, Johnny.
3: She's over there behind the bar.
5: How come the music?
3: Hold up, guys. Put a couple of quarters in the jukebox. I don't know. There.
5: Here's a gun, Captain. Over here.
0: All right, let it lay, Sal. Pull the plug on that jukebox.
5: Yes, sir. Cash register's cleaned out.
0: Why'd they shoot him, Charlie?
3: I don't know. Happened so fast, I don't know.
0: Where were you standing?
3: Right here, right by the beer tap.
0: You were the bartender?
3: Yeah, that's right. Substitute. The regular's on vacation.
0: Why didn't they shoot you?
3: I ducked down behind the bar.
0: If you were the bartender, what did you do? Change into your street clothes after the shooting?
3: No. Dutch said I could go home early. Business was slow. I could go home, so I changed.
0: Well, if you changed, what were you doing behind the bar?
3: It was my last night. I came back here so Dutch could give me my money.
0: No other customers around when it happened?
3: No, just the two heists. Hey, what is this, anyhow?
0: That's what we want to know from you, Charlie. What it is. Two sector cars, the sergeant's car, detectives from the 21st Squad, and an ambulance arrived on the scene almost immediately. As required in homicide cases, Lieutenant Matt King, commanding the 21st Squad, was called from his home. Also notified were the Manhattan East Homicide Squad, the Medical Examiner's Office, the New York County District Attorney's Office, the Police Laboratory for Latent Fingerprint Experts, and a police photographer, and such superior officers of the department as were concerned. Premises were completely examined for latent fingerprints and other physical evidence. The apparent murder gun, carefully handled, was tagged for evidence by the laboratory men for ballistics and fingerprint examination. The body of the victim was taken to Bellevue Morgue for autopsy. At 4:10 a.m., Lieutenant King brought Charles Burgess to the station house for a detailed account. There in the 21st Squad, he was questioned by Lieutenant King in his office in the presence of Assistant District Attorney Lewis Curley, two detectives, and myself.
7: Now, you said the two bandits were average height.
3: Yes, sir.
7: Tell me what you mean, Charlie, by average height.
3: Average height? They weren't too big, they weren't too small.
7: Would you say they were as tall as I am?
3: A little taller, maybe.
7: About as tall as Captain Kennelly?
3: About, yeah. Yeah, I guess.
7: Both of them? And they were about the same height?
3: Well, one was a little taller than the other. It was only a little.
7: Which one? The one that fired the shot?
3: Yeah, the one that fired the shot, he was a little taller.
7: You told Captain Kennelly on the scene that the other one was a little taller. Isn't that right, Captain?
0: That's what he said.
3: Well, one of them was a little taller. What are you trying to do to me anyway? You're
7: getting a little confused, Charlie.
3: Well, this whole thing is enough to confuse anybody.
0: Here, Charlie. Have a cigarette.
3: Yeah, I could use one.

0: 21st Squad Detective.
1: Shouldn't be confusing if you're giving us the facts.
2: That's all I'm giving you is the facts. The facts.
1: That's all right.
2: I'm telling you what happened. What else do you want from me?
0: Okay, thanks.
1: Nothing else, Charlie.
0: Well, that was the ME's office with the preliminary report, Lieutenant.
1: Yep.
0: Two bullet wounds, one through the right shoulder, the other entered the left arm, went through the chest, and pierced the heart. That was the baby.
1: Stand up a minute, Charlie.
2: Me?
1: Yeah, you. Stand up. Whitey.
3: Yeah, Lieutenant?
1: Come over here a minute.
3: Yeah, sure, Lieutenant.
1: Now, Charlie, supposing Detective Howard was the holdup man with a gun. That's good, Whitey, right there. Supposing, Charlie, you were Dutch.
2: Yeah, Dutch.
1: About where was Dutch standing from the holdup man when the shots were fired?
2: About here, I'd say.
1: Uh-huh. Where were you standing, Charlie?
2: About right over there. But the bar ran along this way.
1: Captain, would you be Charlie?
4: Yeah, sure. Right about here?
2: Yeah, right about there. Mm-hmm. I could show you better if I was myself.
1: I want you to be Dutch.
2: Yeah, Dutch.
1: All right, now the holdup man fired the first shot. Bang. It hit Dutch in the right shoulder.
2: Yeah.
1: The second shot, bang, through the left arm and into the chest. Dutch fell down.
2: Yeah, that's right. He fell down.
1: Charlie, are you sure that's about where the holdup man was standing?
2: Yeah, that's where he was standing about.
1: Are you positive, Charlie?
2: Sure, I'm positive.
1: Okay, I'll sit down.
2: Listen, can't I go home? We've been at this an awful long time.
1: I'll tell you something, Charlie. Dutch will be dead a long time, too.
5: The questioning continued for some minutes more. Charlie Burgess stated he would be able to recognize either or both of the two killers if he saw them again. Finally, coffee and sandwiches were sent for. Charlie sat on a bench in the corner munching at his food. Two uniformed officers arrived with a pair of narcotic addicts they caught in the act of breaking into and stealing goods from parked cars on Madison Avenue. It was a good collar. There'd been 10 to 20 squeals a night in the precinct concerning such thieves. As detectives started to talk to them, Charlie watched with fascination from the bench. It was a question, who was more in trouble? I went back downstairs to the muster room and checked with the desk officer and the man on the boxes. Other than the homicide, it had been a quiet tour. I went into my office to read and sign reports which had accumulated during the tour. It was getting light out, and with the dawn came the first breeze in 48 hours. It might be a cooler day. Shortly before 7 o'clock, Lieutenant King came downstairs and crossed the muster room to my office.
3: Captain.
5: Come in, Matt.
3: You got a minute?
5: Yeah, sure. How are you doing?
3: I don't know. I think Charlie's telling us a pack of lies.
5: You think he killed the man?
3: He sure could have, Captain. But we'll need a lot. We'll need to know if it was his gun, where he got it, and so forth. We'll need a straight story on what went on there.
5: Yeah. Oh, could you use a cup of coffee, Matt?
3: Yeah, Captain. There's some hot.
5: Oh, I think so. Hey, what about the three customers he keeps talking about?
3: If Charlie didn't kill Dutch, somebody had to. Somebody right out of his head.
5: Sergeant.
6: Excuse me, Captain.
5: Go ahead and take the call.
6: 21st Precinct, Sergeant Klein. 37. All right, listen, you're ringing in 3 minutes late. I don't care what the clock in the jewelry store says. According to this clock, you're 3 minutes late. All right. Yes, sir, Captain.
5: Is there any hot coffee?
6: Yes, sir, it's on the fire.
5: Oh, thanks.
6: There's sugar in the drawer there.
5: Good, thanks. What do you think happened, Matt?
3: I think Charlie tried to dip the till and Dutch caught him at it. There was an argument. Charlie had a gun and bang.
5: Well, the cash register was empty. Money had to go someplace. Charlie didn't have it on him. Wasn't any place in the store.
3: I know, but he ran a block and a half before you nailed him. Could have been dropped in a trash can, a hallway, or even a mailbox.
5: Sugar, man?
3: Yeah, please.
5: Here, help yourself.
3: Thanks. I've got two men out checking every trash can and doorway between the bar and grill and where you stopped him, Captain.
5: Good.
3: But he could have had a friend who carried it away.
5: Yeah, that's a possibility.
3: The problem right now is what we're going to do with Charlie. We haven't got enough to book him in on homicide. The assistant DA thinks we ought to take him down to court and have him held as a material witness.
5: Sounds like a good idea. Oh, how's the coffee, Matt? Hot enough?
3: Yeah. We told Charlie what we're going to do. He called his brother, and I think they'll have a lawyer down there. The DA says if they put up a fight, he'll need your testimony at the hearing because you collared him on the street.
2: Uh-huh.
3: I told him you were due to go off at 8.
2: Well, that's all right. I'll go down.
3: He said he'd get it set down for as soon after 10 as possible.
2: Oh, don't worry about it.
3: Well, thanks, Captain. It'll help us a lot. Coffee sure takes fine.
2: Yeah.
3: That was a good tower your men made, Ahern and Ross. Ought to clear most of those squeals we had breaking into cars.
2: Better still, Matt. It ought to stop them.
3: Yes, sir. You got a big point.
5: At 8 a.m., I turned out the platoon for the day tour. A few minutes later, with the two detectives and Charlie Burgess, I rode to Police Headquarters Annex, 400 Broome Street. We parked the car and took the elevator to the fifth floor of Bureau of Criminal Identification. It was approximately 8:30 a.m. Charlie was taken back to the combination M.O. and general appearance file. Here, there are thousands of photographs of men with criminal records classified according to the type of crimes they had committed. Stick-up men, burglars, forgers, auto thieves, pickpockets, and so forth. Within each classification, the photographs are broken down according to a general physical description. That is, according to height, weight, hair color, complexion, and build. Charlie was seated on a stool in front of the file. Fox and Howard stood on either side of him. I leaned on another file behind them and watched.
7: Well, take the coat off, Charlie. You got about 6,000 pictures to look at. And it's hot.
6: No, that's all right.
7: Oh, suit yourself. Relax, Charlie. Count on making a career out of it.
6: I'm relaxed.
7: Now, this is what's known as a visible record file. The 12 slides to a cabinet, 71 pockets on each slide. In each pocket, there's two pictures, full face and profile of the same man. I'll pull out a slide, start dropping the pockets in front of you. Say no, and I'll drop the next one. You all set?
6: I'm set. I guess.
7: Now relax, Charlie. You'll be here a long time.
6: All right, here goes. No, that's not him.
7: Just say no or save your voice.
6: No. That's the guy. That's him.
7: That one?
6: That's him, I tell you. That's the one that shot Dutch. That's him.
7: Are you sure?
6: I'm telling you.
7: Okay, study it a little longer, make sure.
6: I don't have to study. That's him.
7: Study it anyway. Whitey, come here.
3: Now, just sit there, Charlie.
7: Do you believe him?
3: You?
7: I ask you first.
3: Captain?
7: You said it like it mattered.
3: It's like hitting the sweepstakes.
7: 50,000 mugs to look at, and he makes the third picture.
3: Well, either Charlie lives right, or he's the best liar I ever met.
8: You are listening to 21st Precinct, a factual account of the way the police work in the world's largest city.
5: Charlie Burgess was put to work looking through the mugs for the number two man. Meanwhile, Detective Fox had an identification man pull the complete jacket on the suspect he identified, Al Hance, also known as Alfred Harrod. A man with a record of 2 arrests and 1 conviction, armed robbery. This information was telephoned to Lieutenant King. So was the report that the murder gun bore no readable fingerprints. By 9:45 a.m., Charlie had failed to identify a picture of the number two man. He was taken to the car, and we drove farther downtown to the criminal courts building at 100 Center Street. There, in felony court, he was met by his brother and an attorney. After considerable argument before the magistrate, Charles Burgess was ordered held as a material witness in $15,000 bail, which could not be posted immediately. The two detectives signed a receipt for Charlie and drove him back uptown to the 21st. I went with him.
7: In there, Charlie, in the lieutenant's office.
1: Come in.
7: Go ahead, Charlie.
1: Hello, Captain. Thanks a lot.
2: Oh, that's all right.
1: Shut the door, will you, Fox?
2: Yes.
1: Sit down, Charlie.
2: Look.
1: Sit down. Captain, you were in on this thing before any of us, except Charlie, that is. Do you think you can get him to talk sense?
2: I'll try.
6: Look, I don't feel like talking to anybody. I'm bushed.
2: What do you think we are?
6: I'm really bushed. Can't I get some sleep?
2: Maybe.
6: Maybe. What kind of an answer is maybe?
2: It's as good as the answers you've been giving us, Charlie.
6: You know I wouldn't do nothing like kill him, Dutch. I liked him. I loved him. Like a brother, I loved him.
2: Charlie, there's more murders over love than hate.
6: I'm telling you.
2: Everything stacks up against you, Charlie. You say there were 3 other fellows left the bar right before the holdup. We can't find a trace of them.
6: They were in there.
2: they were in there.
5: You could have used the phone to call the cops. Instead, you ran to the police station. Only you ran the wrong way.
2: I'm from Brooklyn. I only worked there 3 days. I got mixed up. That's natural.
5: Is standing behind the bar in your street clothes natural?
2: No.
5: Why did it happen when there were no customers in the joint, Charlie?
2: I don't know. What do you want from me?
5: Facts, Charlie. Just facts.
2: I'm giving you facts. That's all I've been giving you.
5: Isn't it the fact that you waited until all the customers were gone and you pulled a gun on Dutch?
2: No, it's not.
5: Isn't it the fact that you shot him in cold blood with the intention of saying two hold-up men walked in?
2: No.
5: And you were running away and ran right into my arms?
2: No, it's not so. It's not so.
5: Not. Well, Charlie, I hope it isn't so. For your sake. Because whoever did do it is going to wind up in the electric chair. That was as far as we could get with Charlie. I left him with Lieutenant King and went downstairs to the muster room. I signed the blotter and left the precinct, not due back on the job until 8 the next morning. In the meantime, Lieutenant King had detailed two men to trace Al Hance, the former convict whose picture was identified by Charlie Burgess. From different sources, they learned two facts. One, that Hance owned an automobile, a 1949 Plymouth coupe painted two-tone green, that Al Hance now lived someplace in the neighborhood of St. Mary's Park, the Bronx. That night and early the next morning, detectives cruised the streets within 10 blocks of each side of this park looking for such a car. At 4 o'clock in the morning, one was spotted parked near the Mott Haven yards of the New Haven Railroad. The registration was checked with the Motor Vehicle Bureau. The car was registered in the name of Al Hance. Two men of the 21st Squad were assigned to a stakeout. By 8 a.m., he had not shown up. Two detectives were sent in relief. They watched until 6 p.m. Still, no luck. At that time, Detectives Fox and Howard were sent in relief. They watched the car for 7 hours.
0: That's him, Whitey. There he goes.
1: Let's get him. Wait a minute, Al.
0: Grab him.
1: Police officers, hold still, Al.
2: Hey, what's the idea?
0: Hold still. He's playing.
2: Listen, what's the idea? What do you want?
0: We want to talk to you, Al.
2: All right, let's talk. What's the beef?
0: What have you been doing for the past week?
2: I've been working for a trucking company.
0: Where?
2: Here in the Bronx.
0: Days or nights?
2: Well, a little of both.
0: And what else have you been doing?
2: Well, I've been dating a girl.
0: Every night?
2: Yeah, almost every night. When I'm not working. You got the wrong party, boys.
0: We'll see about that. Come on.
2: Listen, why don't you save yourself a lot of trouble? Why don't you talk to her? She can account for my time.
0: We'll talk to her.
9: What were you doing there all the time?
2: Well, we were drinking, etc.
9: What's this girl's name?
2: Her name's Wanda. Wanda Rutley. That's the honest to goodness truth.
0: Where does she live?
2: She lives on East 152nd.
0: Where on East 152nd?
2: I don't know the number. I can show you the house.
0: Okay, Al, you show us the house. Come on, there's our car.
5: The detectives took Al Hance to their car. They drove to East 152nd Street, where Hance pointed out the house in which he said the girl, Wanda Rutland, lived. They drove him downtown to the 21st for questioning by Lieutenant King concerning his activities of Tuesday night. He denied all knowledge of the holdup and murder. At 4 a.m., Lieutenant King instructed Detectives Fox and Howard to go back uptown to the girl's room.
10: Hello? All right, I'm coming. All right, I said. Waking a girl up in the middle of the night. Yeah, what do you want?
11: The police officers want to open up.
10: I don't care who you are. Girl's got to have some self-respect.
0: You're a sound sleeper.
10: I got to take sleeping pills. Doctor's orders. Hey, don't any cops work the day shift? What are you always doing come around the middle of the night and disturbing somebody's self-respect like this? Look at me. Lucky I wasn't too groggy to put on a kimono.
0: Wanda, you know Al Hance?
10: Yeah, sure, I know Al Hance. You know I know Al Hance.
0: When did you see him last?
10: What day is this, anyway?
0: This is Friday morning, 4 o'clock.
9: Have you seen him this week?
10: Yeah, I saw him a couple nights ago.
0: Tuesday? Wednesday? When?
10: Day before yesterday. Now, wait a minute. What was that, Tuesday? Day before yesterday?
7: That's right.
10: He was here, yeah. Excuse me, I gotta sit down.
7: Go ahead.
10: Oh, thanks. You're very generous.
9: What time did you get here Tuesday night?
10: Oh, I don't know. About 9, 10 o'clock, something like that.
9: What time did you leave?
10: It was late, very late.
7: About midnight?
10: No, much later. What did you do, anyway?
7: 1 o'clock?
10: No, much later. Close to 4. After 4, something like that.
9: Close to 4, huh?
10: I don't know exactly where. It was rather sometime.
9: What was he doing here all the time?
10: Well, we were... What do I have to say? I'll say anyway. We were drinking and we were playing canasta.
7: Canasta, huh?
10: Canasta. We were playing canasta.
9: All right, Wanda. Go in and get dressed.
10: Why?
9: Some people want to talk to you downtown.
10: Middle of the night. Always in the middle of the night.
9: It doesn't look good, Whitey.
7: Well, that depends whose side you're on. Looks great for Al. For Charlie, it looks terrible.
5: I was on the job at 7:45 in the morning. After I turned out the platoon, I looked over the blotter and arrest records for a picture of what had occurred in the precinct during the night. Lieutenant King walked in the front door. With him were Detective Fox and Charlie Burgess. He told me that after a night of questioning, the girl had verified Al Hant's story in every particular. Now he was about to bring Charlie face to face with Hance. With Lieutenant King, I followed Detective Fox and Charlie Burgess through the back room, upstairs, and into the detective squad.
7: All right, Charlie, let's go inside. Captain?
2: Yeah? When's it going to be over? That's what I want to know.
7: Soon, Charlie. Okay.
2: Uptown, downtown, I'm getting sick of it.
12: Hello, is it?
7: Lieutenant.
12: Oh, all set, Lieutenant. Come in.
7: Go ahead, Charlie.
2: I try to help him. That's him, Captain. That's the guy.
12: I'm the guy that what?
2: You're the guy that shot Dutch.
12: You're out of your mind.
2: Him, I'm telling you. It's him.
12: Hey, who is this jerk? He's crazy.
2: It's him.
12: It's him. Get your hands off me, will you?
2: It's him.
12: Tell him to get his hands off me.
7: Golly.
12: It's him. Calm
7: down.
12: Listen, what kind of a frame is this?
2: He's the guy.
7: All right, both of you, quiet. Fox, bring her in here. We'll wrap it up.
9: Okay. Well, you wouldn't take my word for it, huh? But you'll take Wanda's.
2: Who's Wanda?
7: You'll see, Charlie.
2: Everything I'll see. Tell me something.
7: Come on in.
9: Inside, Wanda.
10: All right. Don't have to rush.
7: Sit down, Wanda.
9: Hello, Wanda.
10: Oh, Hans, why don't you stay out of trouble? I wouldn't have to lose my self-respect and be waked up by policemen at such an hour to make alibis for you.
9: Sit down.
10: All right. Could say please.
7: Wanda, you're involved in a very serious matter here.
10: Oh, I'm always involved in a very serious matter. But Al was at my house. He was there from around 9 o'clock until after 3 in the morning, and nothing you can say will change that.
2: It's a lie.
9: Okay, Charlie.
7: Wanda, did you know this was a murder case?
10: Murder case? Is it? Murder? Well...
7: Now, was Al at your place between those times on Tuesday night?
10: I told you he was, didn't I?
9: We want the truth, Wanda.
10: I'm telling you the truth.
9: You ever been in jail?
10: Sure, I've been in jail. You know I've been in jail.
9: How long? Overnight?
10: I was in 2 nights once.
9: Were you ever in 2 years or 3 years or 5 years? You know what it's like, Wanda?
10: I'm not scared. I'm not scared of anything.
9: If you testify for Al and we prove it's a lie, we can send you away.
10: For what?
9: For perjury. Or worse, as accessory to murder.
7: And we will, too.
10: You can't do that. Can you?
9: If you lie on the witness stand, we will.
10: Oh, fun is fun.
9: Shut up.
10: But I can't.
9: Shut up, I said.
12: Get away from
9: there.
12: That's all I give you.
10: Get away.
12: I'll kill you.
9: Watch him break that wall.
12: I'll get him.
10: Oh.
7: saddle hole.
13: I didn't mean any harm. Honestly, I didn't. He just said that he was in a little trouble and if I was asked any questions to cover up for him.
1: All right, Wanda, sit down.
13: I didn't mean any harm. I didn't know it was a murder, Bee.
7: Sit down.
13: Yeah.
5: Is he okay?
1: He'll come around in a minute. Thanks, Captain.
5: For what?
2: You see?
1: Yeah, we see, Charlie. We're sorry if we gave you a hard time.
2: It's all right, Lieutenant. You guys were just doing your job. I know that. I'll admit it. It looked bad for me. Awful bad.
1: Charlie, no matter how bad it looked for you, it's going to look a lot worse for him.
6: 21st Precinct, Sergeant Klein. How'd you know it was Burglar's man?
5: And so it goes.
6: Around
5: the clock, through the week, every day, every year. A police precinct in the city of New York is a flesh and blood merry-go-round. Anyone can catch the brass ring. Or the brass ring can catch anyone.
8: Incidents portrayed on tonight's 21st Precinct occurred last year. Names were changed to protect the interests of persons involved. 21st Precinct is presented with the official cooperation of the Patrolmen's Benevolent Association, an organization of more than 20,000 members of the Police Department, City of New York. Everett Sloan in the role of Captain Kennelly, Ken Lynch as Lieutenant King. Featured in tonight's cast were Elspeth Herrick, Wendell Holmes, Chuck Webster, Bill Quinn, Phil Sterling, and Lawson Zerbe. 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Art Hanna.

0: Once upon a time there was an engineer.
1: Choo-choo Charlie was his name, we hear.
0: He had an engine and he sure had fun. He used good and plenty candy to make his train run.
2: Charlie says, love my good and plenty. Charlie says, really rings the bell. Charlie says, love my good and plenty. Don't know any other candy that I love so well.
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8: 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Written and dramatized by Alexander McCall Smith. Episode 2. The House of Hope. Each morning I wake up early just as the sun is coming up. That is the best time of the day, I think, when the air is sharp and smells so sweet, and when it seems that it will be so easy to get everything done. I walk around my garden then on Zebra Drive in Khabarovny, where I live, and I let my mind roam over all sorts of things. Here am I, Precious Romotswe, Ma Romotswe, owner of the number one ladies' detective agency, Botswana's only detective agency, for the problems of ladies and others. Here am I, standing in my garden, Ma Romotswe, drinker of red bush tea, foster mother to two children and fiancé of Mr. J.L.B. Matakoni, Botswana's finest mechanic, and a good man too. How did I get here? How did I get from Moshudi, where I was born, to the place where I am now? That was a long journey, but it was started for me by one man, my father, Obed Ramotswe, who stood for everything that is so good about my country, and who was so proud of Botswana. Not a day goes by, not a day, but that I think of my late father standing there in that old hat of his and smiling at me. I know that the thing he wanted above all else was that I should be happy and that one day I should marry a good man. A man like Mr. J.L.B. Metakuni, who has, of course, asked me to marry him, but who has not yet said anything about the actual day, when that will be.
9: So, Maramotswe, this is where I shall grow beans. Over here, there is a bit of shade, but not too much. The beans can grow in there, I think. And we can save water by running a hose pipe along the top here and having the strings come down from it going to the roots. The water will go down, drip, drip, and none of it will be wasted.
10: Ah, yes, that's fine. A very good idea, Ra. A very good idea. I will keep that bit of garden for you, for when you come here to Zebra Drive, for when we are married.
9: I used to grow beans, you know. But then running the garage began to take up all my time, and I found that in the evenings I was just too tired to do anything. That is the problem with having a business. It lives with you. It's like being married to a workshop and a set of accounts. That is your wife, the business.
10: Well, soon you will have a real wife, Ra.
9: I am not quite sure, Maramotswe, what sort of beans to put in here. There are several sorts, you know. Over there, you see, there is a bit of ground that I might use for some melons. Yes, they are much easier to grow than beans, I think, especially if you plant the ones which have always grown in our soil. They are the best type. That is important, you know, to grow the sort of plant that knows this country, not one that has been brought here from far away, from places where there is lots of rain.
10: Mr. J.L.B. Metekuni, we are meant to be getting married, Ra. We are an engaged couple. And here you are talking about beans and melons when we should be talking about weddings and the best day for our own wedding. This is what we should be talking about.
9: But we will get married, Ma. The whole world knows we are engaged. They know that we shall get married someday.
10: Someday? If I stare at the calendar and look for a day marked someday, I never seem to find it. I look hard, but it is not there.
9: That is very funny, Maramotswe, someday. What I mean is that we shall get married when everything is ready. It is expensive to get married, you know. A wedding isn't cheap. There are all those people, all those guests and so on. We must have money for that before we get married. That is why I am saving. Then we shall get married.
10: But I have money in the bank, Ra. I could take it out this afternoon and pay for most of the wedding.
9: No, you mustn't do that. It is important to have savings. Very important. Now then, Ma, which way should the beans go? That way, across, or this way? What do you think?
4: Oh. Mama Kutsi.
6: 1 minute, Mara Motwe. 1 minute. There. That is that letter finished now, Ma. All you have to do is sign it.
4: Thank you, Ma. What I was going to ask you
6: to
4: was...
6: To put on the kettle. Yes, I'll do that, Ma. Oh, and here, Ma, is that quote from the printers for the office stationery. They said that they thought it would be a good idea to print the number one ladies detective agency at the top, in red, and then put care of Clockwell Road Speedy Motors, Clockwell Road, beneath it, in black.
4: Care of, Ma? I'm not sure if I like that, Ma. We are two separate businesses. If we put care of, then people will think that we are owned by Clockman Road Speedy Motors.
6: But when you are married to Mr. J.L.B. Matsukoni, what difference will it make? There will be the same bank account, won't there? Both businesses will be sharing the same blanket, as they say. And he will pick up the phone for you, and you will pick up the phone for him. That is when you're married, Ma. Do you know the date yet? Maybe those printers can do the wedding invitations at the same time. Eh?
4: We are still engaged, Ma. I have tried to speak to him about it, but he seems to change the subject whenever I do. He starts to talk about beans.
6: Beans, Ma? It's very strange.
4: Yes, beans and money. He says that weddings are very expensive and we must have more money before we can start to make plans. That is what he says. Oh, Ma. I suspect that I am going to remain an engaged lady forever. A very engaged lady.
6: Unlike Mahalonga, she is being very businesslike about it all, isn't she? Who is the next man on her list? Who do we have to go and see next?
4: It is a teacher, a Mr. Mopedi Boboloko. I wonder what we will find when we see him. He may not be as easy to strike off the list as Spoke Spokesi was.
6: Spoke Spokesi. What a thoroughly unpleasant young man. Have you ever met anybody as pleased with himself, Ma?
4: There are many men who think that women adore them. Many.
6: Yes, and they think that because that's exactly what women do. It's some of our sisters, you know, Ma. They're the problem. They're all over men like that. And the men think... This is wonderful. Women adore me. If our sisters did not behave like that, then those men might not get the wrong idea about themselves.
4: But our sisters won't stop, Ma. Anyway, there are still some good men around, and Mr. J.L.B. Matekuni is one of them. It's just that he's a little bit indecisive. Give him time, though, Ma. Give him time. Now then, Mr. Boboloko, where does he live, Ma?
6: At the school, Ma, in one of the teachers' houses. That is where we shall find him.
4: What does she see in him, I wonder? Why is he on the list? What does she say in her note? She has put some notes after each name.
6: Let me see. Yes, here it is. Mr. Mopedi Boboloko. This man is a teacher and a very learned man.
4: Mm.
6: He has read many books and remembers what is in each of them. He was married before, but his wife is now late. Since then, he has not had time to find a new wife because he has been so busy reading.
4: Ha! And then he read about Maholonga and all her hair-braiding salons. And he decided that it was time to stop reading and to get another wife at last. What a coincidence. You know, Ma, a case like this makes you take a very low view of human nature. When you are investigating somebody, one thing to do is to go and see them out of the blue and speak to them. You can do that, of course, but the problem then is that you know nothing about them before you speak. At least with Mr. Spokesbokesi, we found out a little bit about him, or maybe a lot, from that poor girl waiting in the parking place, that girl whose head had been so well and truly turned by Mr. Spokesi. And when we saw the man himself, we knew exactly how to speak to him. Now, Mr. Boboloko was a different matter. We knew nothing about him, other than he read a lot of books and that he was a teacher. But Gaborone is a small place, and I remembered that the woman who cleaned my house, Rose, had an aunt who used to work at the school that Mr. Boboloko worked at. This lady, Ma Sieonyana, was one of the ladies who cooked the food for the children and the teachers. Such ladies know all the secrets. And so I went to see her in her small house where she was still cooking, although she had retired from the school. That is what many women, our sisters, have to do. They cook, cook, cook.
11: Coco, may I come in, Ma?
10: Yes, Ma, come in. And if you wouldn't mind, just hold that pan for me. This one, Ma.
4: Mm-hmm.
10: Here we are. Now then, Ma, you can help me maybe. Does that look ready to you? These eyes of mine are not so good inside the house anymore. I need the light of the sun.
4: I would say that it's ready, Ma. Mm-hmm. I would say that you don't want to cook that anymore.
10: Ah, thank you, Ma. Now then, who are you, Ma? Let me take a good look at you. Oh, yes. I know exactly who you are. You are that person, that lady who drives the white van. Hmm? Who has that shop down near the garage on Clockwing Road? Huh? Your husband is that mechanic. What do they call him?
4: My fiancé, Ma. We are engaged to be married, but not yet.
10: Ah. Oh, yes. Well, don't leave it too late, Ma. You have to watch men, you know. But I don't need to tell you about that. I think you'll probably know all about that. Anyway, I have heard of you, Ma. Rose has spoken highly of you.
4: And she of you, Ma. Mm. She was very proud of you. She was proud of the fact that you were in charge of the school kitchens. She spoke of your cooking.
10: Oh, come on now, Ma. It wasn't all that difficult. 400 children, eh? But now I'm feeding two little boys. That's all, huh?
4: And I am feeding three. Mr. JLB Metaconi and two children will look after. I still seem to be cooking all the time.
10: Mm.
4: It seems that women have been put on this earth to cook and keep the yard tidy.
10: Huh.
4: It seems a bit unfair. Maybe we should change it, Ma.
10: Change that? Oh, yes, we should indeed. The trouble, though, is that men would never be able to do what we do. Most men will just not cook. They are too lazy.
4: Mm-hmm.
10: They would rather go hungry than cook. Mm. If we women started to do other things, Ma,
12: then the men would fade away.
4: We could train them. There is much to be said for training men.
12: Ah, but you have to find a man to train. And then they just run away if you try to tell them what to do. Mm. I have had 3 men run away from me. 3, Ma. They said that I talked too much and that they had no peace.
4: Oh, no, Ma. Hmm. That cannot be true. But men sometimes seem to like us not to talk to them. Hmm. They think that they have heard everything we have to say.
12: They are very foolish. Mm-hmm. Even teachers. Huh? Even teachers can be foolish.
4: You must have known many teachers, Ma. When you were working over at that place, you must have known many teachers.
12: Oh, I did. I knew all the teachers. I saw them come as junior teachers, and I saw them get promotion and become senior teachers. And I saw some bad teachers, too.
4: Bad teachers, Ma? Surely not. Who were they, Ma?
12: They came and they went. I do not remember all their names. But I do remember a man who came to the school for 6 months, and then the police took him away. They never told us what he did.
4: That must have been very bad. Mm. The good teachers must have been ashamed of this bad colleague. Teachers like Mr. Bobolojo, for example? He's a good teacher, isn't he?
12: Oh, that one, Yes, Ma. Oh, he's good, all right. If you're a woman, I suppose.
4: So, he's a ladies' man. Is he, Ma?
12: A ladies' man, huh? A ladies' man. Well, I suppose you could call him that. But only in a very special sense.
4: You've obviously said something funny. What is it, Ma?
12: Oh, I'm sorry, Ma. I shouldn't laugh like that. It's just that a ladies' man is usually rather glamorous, huh? I wouldn't call Mr. Bobolojo that. No, not at all. You see, Ma, he's one of those men who worries about street girls. Ha! Those bad girls who hang about in bars, that sort of woman. He disapproves of them very strongly. And he and some friends of his have been trying to do something about them. It is their hobby. He goes to the bus station and hands leaflets to the young girls coming in from the villages. Mm-hmm. He warns them about what can happen in Gaborone.
4: Yes, I see.
12: But it's a hopeless task, if you ask me, Ma. They've set up some sort of house where they take these girls. But I don't see the point. That sort of girl will go back to the streets once she leaves the house. That's just the way they are. But listen, Ma. We have better things to talk about than Mr. Bobolojo. How is Rose? Oh. I haven't seen her for a few weeks, huh? I've been so busy. Oh, may I get you some tea, Ma?
4: You are very kind, Ma. In this heat?
13: 22, 23, 24. There we are. That's 24 tickets. 24 tickets for 24 children. We're taking them to a concert, you see, Mara Motswe. Each child gets one big treat a year. A concert, a picnic, things like that. Now, did you tell me why you've come to see me, Ma? And my mind was so occupied that I did not hear what you said. I'm sorry. You must think that I'm a very rude person. But the fact is that I'm just a rather busy person. Have you had some tea, Ma? Did I ask you?
4: I would never think of you as being rude, Ma Potokwani. Busy, yes. Rude, no. If I had 110 children...
13: 120, Ma. 120 children.
4: If I had 120 children to look after, I wouldn't know whether I was coming or good.
13: You get used to it. I make lists of things to do, you see, and then at the end of the day, I look at the list and see what I have done. Some things I just tick off, of course. They come back onto the list each day.
4: Just like me. And I must admit, Ma, that I've been putting off coming to see you, but Now I'm here.
13: I can see that, Ma. And I can see that you want to talk to me. Well, I'm your friend, and I'm here. We can talk. You come outside with me, and we can talk while we walk over to see how the building of the new shed is going. We are building a new shed out on the other side of the fields. We will keep some of the tools there. Let's walk over there. That will be one thing off my list, and one thing off yours. So, Mara Motsui, here we are. There's nobody around. Just us. I can tell that the thing you want to talk to me about is bothering you, eh? You do not want other people to hear about it. Am I right, Ma?
10: Yes, Ma, you are right. I suppose it shows.
13: Yes, it shows. I find I can tell, you know. People are always coming to me wanting to talk about something. And usually I can tell just by looking at their faces. They don't really have to say anything. Their faces say it for them. It's all there.
10: And if you look at me?
13: It's about Mr. J.L.B. Mataconi, isn't it?
10: Well,
13: it's about how he's taking such a long time to get around to marrying you. That's what it is, isn't it?
10: You're right. You can read minds.
13: Read faces, yes. But then this problem of men is so common, Ma. If any woman has a problem, it's always the same thing. A man. And it's usually the same problem about men. Why does he not love me enough? Why does he behave so badly? How can I hold on to him? Those are the things that worry most people, Ma. But listen, Mara Motsui, if you are wondering whether Mr. J.L.B. Mataconi loves you, then I can set your mind at rest. Of course he does. His face is again. I can read that on his face when he's with you.
10: Yes, I think he loves me. He tells me that. But
13: no date has been set for the wedding. And you've been engaged for a long time, haven't you?
10: Yes. It is a long-standing engagement. Very long-standing.
13: Yes. That is what people are saying, yes. And what do you want me to do, Mara Motsui? Do you want me to give you advice on what to do?
10: I'm not sure about advice, Ma. I'm always very doubtful about advice. People come to me for advice, but I'm not sure if that's what they really want.
13: What do they want, then?
10: I think that they're usually looking for sympathy. The one thing they don't want is for you to tell them something that they don't want to do.
13: I see. So nobody acts on advice. Is that what you're saying, Mara Motsui?
10: I wouldn't say nobody, but I think there are very few people who do. Except young people, of course. They often want you to tell them what to do. That's why I'm very careful about giving advice to young people. Your advice might be wrong, and then you find that they've acted on it to the letter.
13: Mm.
10: So I usually say to a young person, follow your heart.
13: Follow your heart. Is that good advice, do you think?
10: Maybe. Maybe. Especially when it comes to love, surely that's what we have to do. Even if there's a voice inside us saying, be careful. If we don't follow our hearts, then we're going to regret it later.
13: Mm.
10: We always do. But back to advice, Ma, and my asking you for some advice. I suppose I just wanted to talk about it to somebody who knows about these things, and you are a person who manages, how can I put it, Ma, who manages to
13: fix things? That's it, isn't it? Do you want me to fix a wedding?
10: Well,
13: because if you do, then I think I can do that for you, Ma. I've never had any problem in the past in getting Mr. J.L.B. Mataconi to do what I want him to do. He's a very helpful man, Ma. But you have to tie him down, so to speak.
10: Tie him down? Could we tie him down and carry him to the wedding?
13: That's a nice picture, Ma. Very nice. No, I think that I can be a bit more subtle than that. All you need for a wedding is a man and a woman and a priest, that's all.
14: Mm-hmm.
13: Although I suppose that a bit of food would be a good idea for the celebration afterwards. One of the house mothers here cooks for weddings. I could speak to her. And then there's Trevor Mwamba. I know him. He'll conduct the ceremony. And a dress for you, Ma. You'll need to get something special.
4: But what about him? What about Mr. J.L.B. Matakuni?
13: Oh, he's the least of our problems, Ma. The bridegroom always is. Now, I know a butcher who will get hold of some chickens for us. Nice, plump chickens for the feast. If you want to start thinking about how many guests you want to have, then we can start to work out how many chickens we will need.
4: One moment, Ma. Before we discuss all that, there's something else.
13: Oh. There's a problem with Mr. J.L.B. Matakuni? Well, you know that you can speak to me about anything, Mara Motswe. I am a person who has seen every sort of problem. There is nothing that can shock me.
4: No, it is nothing like that, Noma. It is this parachute jump.
13: Parachute jump?
4: You know what I'm talking about, Ma. You got round Mr. J.L.B. Matakuni. You got him to agree to do that sponsored jump in aid of the orphanage. Now, don't deny it, Ma. You did.
13: He's a very kind man, your fiancé. He agreed to help. I didn't force him. I hardly said anything. He said, I will do that jump, Ma. That is what he said. There was no pressure from me.
4: Well, he's not doing it.
13: It's perfectly safe, Ma. They tell me that it's only if you do something really stupid.
4: Like jump out of a plane. I call that very stupid, Ma. Unless you are a young man who wants to impress the girls. That is why Mr. J.L.B. Matakoni's place is going to be taken by one of the apprentices, Charlie. I have spoken to him and he has almost agreed.
13: I see. Well, that's fine by me, Ma. We will still raise the money.
4: Yes, you will. And may I ask you something, Ma? Why did you not get your own husband to volunteer? Why did you ask Mr. J.L.B. Matakuni?
13: I couldn't use my own husband, Ma. I couldn't. What if something went wrong? Then people would say that I had deliberately got rid of my husband by pushing him out of a plane. You know how people talk.
4: I see.
13: But we don't need to talk about it anymore, Ma. We have somebody to do it, a brave young man. That will make everybody sit up and take notice. Just let me know when he has finally agreed, and I will talk to him. Now then, Ma. Yes, that's an idea. Yes, we would have the parachute jump and the wedding at the same time. That means that we shall have everybody together, and Mr. J.L.B. Matakuni will not get suspicious. Yes.
4: I'm a little bit concerned, Ma Potokwani. I'm sure that it's a good idea, but I was wondering whether Mr. J.L.B. Matakuni might not like to have a wedding sprung on him with no notice at all.
13: I understand, Ma, I understand. But I really don't think you need to worry. Men get used to these things very quickly. They really do. And Mr. J.L.B. Matakuni is, I would have thought, an accepting man. A very accepting man.
4: But a wedding? That might be a bit too much to accept if one didn't know about it in advance.
13: Oh, I don't know, Ma. Men don't notice weddings very much, you know. Look at a man's face at a wedding. They aren't really all that interested. Weddings are for us ladies, not really for men.
4: You're sure that this is his place, Mama Kutsi? It looks a bit run down, doesn't it? Those windows. And look at the gutter there. It's held on with string, isn't it?
6: You'd think that the school would look after his teachers' houses a bit better, wouldn't you, Ma? How can you respect teachers if they live in old houses like this?
4: It is not very well kept, I must admit. But look, is that him, do you think? That is Mr. Boboloho on his veranda, asleep pretending to read that book. You cannot read when your eyes are closed.
6: He should be sweeping his yard, if you ask me, Ma. Not just sleeping in the sun. Back over there, Ma, and sound your horn to wake him up. That is what he needs.
4: We do not need to be rude, Ma. There is something in Clovis Anderson's book about that. He says that detectives should always be polite. He says it does no good to be rude.
15: Oh.
14: Ra? Good morning. Ra! Good morning!
15: Yes? Yes? What is it, ladies? What can I do for you?
14: I'm sorry to disturb you, Ra. The school holidays must be a good time for you teachers to catch up on reading. You will not like people coming along and disturbing you.
15: Reading? Oh, yes, of course. Reading. There'll be plenty of time for reading later on. Please, sit down, ladies. Then we can talk.
14: Thank you, Ra. Over here?
15: Yes, yes, over there. And you, Ma?
16: Ma Makutsi. Grace Makutsi, Ra.
15: Good, good. You sit over there, Ma Makutsi. Now, let me see. You have come about your child, I assume. I can assure you that this boy, or girl, is doing very well at school. Very well. But first, you must tell me what your name is, so that I know which child it is that I'm talking about. That is very important.
14: I am called Mara Motswera, but I have not come about a child or about the school. I have come about your other work. You know that other work you do.
15: Aha! So you have heard about my other work.
14: Yes, I've heard. And I thought that I would like to hear more about it. It is a very good thing that you're doing, Ra. Very good. The problem of these street girls is a very big one, Ra. Every time I go into bars, I think that girl is somebody's daughter. And that makes me sad. That is what I think, Ra.
15: You're right, Ma. They are all the daughters of some poor person. They are all children who have been loved by their parents and by God himself. And now, where are they? In bars. That is where. Or in the arms of some man. That is also where. Look, I am sorry to use such strong language, Ma. I am not a man who uses strong language, but when it comes to this matter, then I am like a dog who has been kicked in the ribs.
14: It is something that should make us all angry.
15: Yes! Yes, it should. It should. But what does the government do about this? Do you see the government going down to these bars and chasing these bad girls back to their villages? Do you see that, Ma?
14: I have not seen that, Ra. Never.
15: There you are. Well, if the government isn't going to do it, then it will have to be somebody else. So, I decided with some friends that we would do something. We started the House of Hope. I'm very proud of that, Ma. The House of Hope. That is what we call our place. It is a good name, isn't it?
14: Yes, it is hopeful.
15: Exactly. Sometimes, Ma, we have as many as 20 bad girls staying in the House of Hope.
16: 20 girls? And all of them bad?
15: Yes, Ma. That is the situation.
14: Would you show us this place, Ra? I am keen to see it.
15: Oh, I am very happy for people to see what we are doing. I have nothing to hide. I am happy for people to see what we're doing, and then to tell other people about it. Perhaps they will even tell the government and get them to give us some money so that we can run the House of Hope on a proper basis. There is never enough money, and we have to rely on what we can get from churches and some generous people. The government should pay for this, but do they help us? The answer to that, Ma, is no. The government is not concerned about the welfare of young ladies in this country. They should put that on their list.
14: Yes, they should. You are right, Ra. I also have a list, you know. A list of things that the government should do.
15: Oh? And what is on your list, Ma?
14: I would like to see boys taught how to sew at school. That is one of the things on my list.

0: to see boys taught how to sew at school. That is one of the things on my list.
1: But that is not possible, Ma. That is something that boys do not wish to learn. You cannot teach boys how to be girls.
2: But boys wear clothes, do they not, Ra? And if those clothes are torn, then who is there to sew them up?
1: There are girls to do that. There are girls and ladies. There are plenty of people in Botswana to do all the necessary sewing. That is a fact. Look, I am an experienced teacher and I know about these matters. Do you have anything else on your list, Ma? No? Well, I suggest that we all go off to see the House of Hope. I am free now.
3: Ah, that is it, Ma. That house. That is the House of Hope. You can park under the tree here. Carefully, Ma. Carefully. You do not wish to hit the tree. Carefully.
2: Ma Ramotswe is a good driver.
0: Thank you, Ma. I have never hit a tree in my life, but I have known many men who have hit trees, and some of those men are now late.
3: It may not have been their fault. You cannot tell.
0: Oh, yes, Ra. It may have been the fault of the trees. That is always possible.
3: Look, we must not argue, Ma Ramotswe, Mama Kutsi. This is the House of Hope. There are no arguments here. Come with me.
1: Yes, I can see you ladies are interested in the pictures. This is the sitting room. This is where we have house meetings. And those pictures on the wall are what we call edifying pictures. They are to encourage the girls to aim high in their lives. That one there, that is Mother Teresa. You see her? Oh, she was a very fine lady. And that is Seretse Khama, of course, as you well know. We encourage the girls to think about people like that. Many of them just think of singers and film stars. They do not provide very edifying thoughts.
0: This is very nice. Comfortable chairs, and you keep it very clean, Ra.
1: I do not do that personally, Ma. That is woman's work, but thank you for noticing. We make every effort to keep everything very clean here in the House of Hope. Would you like to see one of the dormitories? You can meet some of the bad girls. There are some in residence now.
0: That would be very interesting, Ra. Yes, okay. We would like to see a dormitory.
1: Well, this way, please, ladies. Through here.
2: Can you believe it, Mara Motswe? Have you ever met anybody quite like him? Can you believe it?
0: Shh. We must keep our professional manner. He is a very old-fashioned man, this one. I do not think any new ideas have got into that head for a long, long time.
1: Did you want to ask me something, Ma?
0: Nora, that was just a little bit of private business between me and my assistant. Nothing important.
1: Now then, ladies, this is a dormitory. You will see that we have bunk beds, which makes it easier to fit in more girls. Now, girls, these ladies are our visitors. They are looking round.
0: Hello, girls. I am Maro Motswe, and this is Mama Kutsi. I hope that we are not disturbing you.
1: Would you please switch that radio off, Tebogo? That's better. Honey, these ladies can't talk to you if you have that music playing.
0: I hope that we're not disturbing you, girls. My, this is a very nice room you have here. Are you happy in this place?
4: It's fine.
1: They are very happy, Ma. Yes, they are very happy.
2: And do you get good food here, girls?
1: Yes, they get very good food here. Many of these good time bar girls, they do not eat properly. They just drink strong liquor. When they are with us, they are given good Botswana food. It's very healthy.
0: It is nice to hear all this from the girls.
1: That is all right, Ma. We are always very happy to talk to visitors here. We have nothing to hide. And now, we must allow these girls to get on with their work. They are very busy. So, if you will come this way, I'll show you the kitchen. We are very proud of our kitchen. Very proud. But we need more money to get new equipment. We are always looking for money.
3: Those girls are chopping vegetables, Mara Motswe. They'll be making

0: stew next. Very healthy.
1: So I see. And I see, too, that they have just made tea. Did you notice that, Mama Kutsi?
2: Yes, I did, Ma. Tea.
0: It is much better for them to drink tea than strong liquor. Much better.
1: Those are my views, too. Tea refreshes. It clears the mind. Tea is good at any time of the day, but especially round about now, at midday. That is when tea is very welcome.
0: You know, you are right, Ma. I am a great drinker of tea. I cannot understand why anybody would want to drink anything else when there is tea to be had. I have never been able to understand that.
2: You are right, Ra. Tea is wonderful.
0: This habit of drinking coffee is a very bad thing. Tea is better for the heart than coffee. People who drink coffee strain their hearts. Tea has a calming effect on the heart. It makes the heart go more slowly. You know, boom, boom, boom, boom, boom, boom. That is what the heart should sound like. I have always said that.
1: That is very true.
0: That is why I'm in favor of tea. Now, ladies, shall we go out the back way and I can show you the garden? We always encourage the girls to plant things in the garden. It reminds them of their villages, I think, and that is always a good thing.
2: Oh, I could have... Well, I don't know what I could have done to him. Have you ever met anybody as annoying as that man, Ma? I have not. Never. No matter how hard I think.
1: He might have offered us some tea. I was dying for a cup. And he just went on and on. He's not a very sensitive man, I'm afraid.
2: That is an understatement, Mara Motsui. What a dreadful man.
1: So, what do you think we should report to Maholonga? Should we say that he is a suitable man for her?
2: I would not marry him if you were the last man on earth. No, Ma. We must warn her. That man is interested only in getting money for his so-called house or home. That is all he wants. And he sees Maholonga as his best chance of that. And that woman is in too much of a rush to get married. She should take things more slowly. She really should.
1: Well, that comment by Mama Kutsi made me think again of my own situation. She said that Maholonga was in too much of a rush to get married. You could not say the same of me. I had waited and waited, and now it seemed something was going to happen. Ma Potokwani had promised me that she could fix things up, as she put it. Well, we would see. I was not sure that it was going to be that simple. But there was something else that worried me very badly. So badly that it stopped me from going to sleep for a long time that night. When I returned to the office after the visit to the House of Hope, there was a letter on my desk. The younger apprentice said that a man had brought it and left. He had asked for me, but had been told that I was out on a case and would not return for a while. He said he would come back. I opened it and read what was written inside. There were few words, but each of them sent a little arrow into my heart. It was from Noti Makoti, the man to whom I had been married when I was very young. The man who had treated me so badly. He was back in Gaborone and he wanted to see me. That was all it said, but that was enough to fill me with dread. I put the letter away and went home. I was frightened, and I drew all the curtains to keep out the night. But I was still frightened, and that night I had uneasy dreams. Mr. Boboloho was there in the dreams, shaking a finger at me, and Noti was there too. Somewhere in the shadows. somewhere in the darkness waiting for me.
3: 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Mara Motswe was played by Claire Benedict. Mama Kutsi by Nadine Marshall. Mr. J.L.B. Matakoni by Joseph Marcel. And Ma Potokwani by Janice Akwa. Mr. Bobolohu was played by Jude Akuwuduke. And Ma Sieonyana was played by Noma Dumezwene. The director was Kirsty Williams.

0: I hope you're not hungry, dear Henry, dear Henry. 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
1: You don't mean...
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8: 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Those are the exhibits on this page for my casebook. The casebook of Jerry Browning, private detective. It's pretty hard to tell a private detective like me, Jerry Browning, anything new about larceny or the kind of people who commit it. I was typing a report to Consolidated Insurance about the Fenwick jewel theft when the little man walked into my office.
9: Mr. Browning, I am Gerald Fenwick.
8: I nodded. 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I took the unfinished report from the typewriter and put it on my desk. This is a report to the insurance company about the diamond necklace stolen from your wife. Stolen from a locked safe in your library. Shall I read the report to you? Fenwick squirmed and looked unhappy.
9: No, I don't think that's necessary. Mr. Browning, I've been away for a few days. Just returned today and learned that my wife reported the theft of the necklace. You see, well, she hasn't worn it in a very long time, and, well, to put it bluntly, I sold it some months ago. I needed cash badly.
8: And you didn't tell your wife? Fenwick smiled wryly.
9: My wife isn't the kind of woman you can tell things like that.
8: I shrugged.
9: I'm afraid you'll have to tell her just the same.
8: Fenwick passed a hand across his forehead.
9: Yes, of course. I'll do it today.
8: Okay, Mr. Fenwick. And in that case, I won't send in this report, which says just about what you told me. Fenwick thanked me and left. A couple of minutes later, I ran to the window, saw the crowd gathering in the street below. A man had been hit by a car. He was Gerald Fenwick. By the time I got downstairs, Fenwick was dead. A man admitted he'd sold a necklace his wife had reported as stolen. 5 minutes later, he was struck and killed by an automobile. John Cooley, head of the investigations department of Consolidated Insurance, was so furious he sizzled.
10: Why didn't you compel him to sign a statement? Now we have only your word for his admission. Mrs. Fenwick's attorneys are suing us for $35,000 insurance on that necklace. You find out where Fenwick sold it. You prove he sold it, or don't ever let me see you again.

0: Well, Cooley was right, of course. I should have made Fenwick sign a statement that he'd sold the necklace. But he'd been so frank, and his explanation of having been out of town was so obviously the truth that... Yeah, I was really in trouble now that he was dead. Mrs. Fenwick's lawyer was a thin-lipped dandy with pale blue marbles for eyes.
1: Mr. Browning, I am not interested in your supposititious story. Can you prove that Mr. Fenwick sold the necklace?
0: There's no other way it could have got out of a locked safe.
1: You suggest that safes have never been burglarized?
0: I suggest that this one wasn't. And what's more, Fenwick told me it wasn't.
1: Mr. Browning, that is a matter of opinion for a court to decide.
2: Your Honor, we ask a postponement in order to gather further evidence.
1: I object. There already have been two postponements. Mrs. Fenwick is in need of this money.
3: I will grant another postponement. A final postponement until a week from today. The court is adjourned.
0: One more postponement. And a fat lot of good it would probably do me. For weeks I'd run myself ragged without pay, trying to find where Fenwick had sold or even pawned his wife's necklace. A $35,000 necklace gone without a trace. And that wasn't the only strange thing about the case. An accountant that I consulted told me
4: Fenwick owned the National Silver Plating Company, rated at $1 million and over. Their financial position is excellent.
0: Well, maybe he needed personal money.
4: Maybe, except that he had over $150,000 in cash in his personal bank accounts when he died.
0: I wagged my head sadly. And that won't do us any good in court. I got up. Keep digging. Maybe you'll uncover some reason why he needed money. I was absolutely up against a brick wall. I knew the court wouldn't accept my statement of what a man now dead had admitted. And now I couldn't even prove that he needed money. Then an idea struck me. Fenwick had said he'd been out of town. Maybe he'd sold the necklace in some other city. I dashed over to his office, talked to the National Silver Plating Company's general manager.
1: Mr. Fenwick was in Bermuda. I know he flew there and back nonstop.
0: I groaned. Oh, you'd have about as much chance of selling a $35,000 necklace in Bermuda quietly as you would of selling a herd of elephants. And if you did somehow sell it, you wouldn't be paid in American money. I smiled weakly at the general manager.
1: Okay, thanks. Quite all right. Glad to help you in any way I can.
0: I stared at him. Maybe you can help me at that. This company, is it a corporation?
1: Well, no, Mr. Fenwick owned it personally.
0: Who gets it now, Mrs. Fenwick?
1: I don't believe so. Mr. Fenwick's brother arrived from the West Coast this morning, and I think the will gives him majority control.
0: You don't say. Well, thanks a lot. I drove downtown to a fancy dress shop. One of those places where they'll whip you up a number for $200 or $300. The credit manager there told me...
1: Mrs. Fenwick, she used to have an account here.
0: She doesn't have one anymore.
1: I wouldn't extend credit to her for a packet of pins.
0: Well, I may not be the world's best detective, but when a fact comes up and hits me over the head, I know enough to grab it by the throat. I checked on Mrs. Fenwick's credit all over town, got the same story every place. She had no credit. Because her husband had refused to pay her bills during the past year. The picture was completed for me by Fenwick's lawyer, who was not the same as Mrs. Fenwick's attorney.
5: This is rather confidential, Mr. Browning, but Mr. and Mrs. Fenwick had been living apart for over a year. She accepted a cash settlement in lieu of dower rights, that is, her right to inherit in his will, and she has an apartment in another part of the city.
0: I nodded. Then what was she doing in Fenwick's house while he was in Bermuda? The lawyer smiled briefly.
5: Why don't you ask her?
0: Don't think I won't. I asked her that and a lot of other questions. I told her what happens to people who lose things where they can find them any time they want and then try to collect insurance. Her attorney was there, and when I got through...
1: Mr. Browning, I think Mrs. Fenwick will be able to recover the necklace and that we shall drop the suit against the insurance company.
0: I looked him in the eye. That's fine. Put it in writing. Yeah? I got it in writing. And that was the end. Like I said, there's all kinds of larceny. And for my money, the kind that's the worst is the kind practiced by people who've got the least reason for it. Listen next time to Calling All Detectives, Mystery Drama, Mystery Quiz, and a chance for you to match wits with yours truly, Jerry Browning, Private Detective.
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0: Kit. Kit, I can't understand it. A man with your talent, your brilliance, to do the things you've done.
1: I don't expect you to understand. Perhaps the usual and honest ways of making money are too dull for me and too slow.
0: Making money? Kit, don't you realize you've been stealing?
1: You know my motto by now. Never give a sucker an even break, because if you don't take him, somebody else will.
2: In the interest of good citizenship and law enforcement, we present Crime Does Not Pay, based on the famous Metro-Goldwyn-Mayer series of short subjects. In just a moment, you will hear All American Fake, starring Sidney Blackmer.

0: And now, Crime Does Not Pay, starring Sidney Blackmer as Taylor Dunn, alias Kit Marlowe, in All American Fake. Each year, each passing season brings to Americans a new crop of heroes. For some reason best known to ourselves, Americans love to honor the young men and women who swim better than all the others, hit a tennis ball harder or a baseball farther, or make more touchdowns than anybody else. These are our native heroes. Taylor Dunn was well aware of this. He was aware, too, that Americans hate to admit that they've been taken for a ride or outsmarted at anything. And Taylor Dunn was well aware that he had a remarkable physical resemblance to a well-known American hero. These three facts were a combination which helped Mr. Dunn immeasurably in his business.
1: Boy, oh boy, a real garrison finish. How many seconds left to play?
2: 50, the announcer said.
3: But I'll never understand why they take time out in a moment like this.
1: Yeah.
3: Seems to me with seconds down and goal to go, a team would keep hammering until they put the ball over.
2: It's quite simple, Ragged Old Man. This is the point where the quarterback wants help from the coach. So they call a timeout and a substitute comes in with instructions.
3: That sure builds up my blood pressure.
1: What a spot for a coach. Field goal would be easy. Just tie the score. Touchdown and win. But State's line may hold it.
4: They don't rest another.
1: We'll know in a minute.
2: Our only hope is a line buck off tackle. They'll try that now and kick it. They have 2 and 4th down.
1: Weston better do something fast.
2: We will.
4: Weston's out of the huddle. All right. On the back.
1: Mortimer.
4: He has it. Ready, State 2. Ends up a hole up tackle.
1: Oh, Mortimer, he's over.
4: There's the gun. Weston's quite up a touchdown. Weston's game 9-6 without the extra.
1: Brother! How do you like that?
2: They should have used that power play in the first place.
1: Hey, you know what you're talking about, don't you, Marlowe?
2: Well, yes. Now in my day at Weston...
1: Hey, are you Marlowe? Kit Marlowe?
2: Well, that's my name.
1: That Kit Marlowe?
2: Well, I confess I
1: am. Well, I thought you looked familiar.
5: Oh, yeah. Well, wait till I tell my boy I belong to the same club as Kit Marlowe of Western University's Rough Riders.
2: Well, you think it'll mean anything to the new generation?
5: Oh, mean anything.
1: Listen to the man. He doesn't know he's immortal.
2: Yeah.
1: Man, I saw you make that 70-yard run against State in your last game. Never forget it as long as I live.
5: I'm proud to know you, Marlowe. I'm doggone proud.
2: Oh, thank you, gentlemen. But, well, I guess those days are gone forever as far as I'm concerned.
5: Oh.
2: I'm strictly a businessman now.
1: If I'm not too inquisitive, Marlowe, what is your line?
2: I guess you'd call it, well, promotion. Sales promotion in a way with a touch of jobbing in it.
5: Any particular line?
2: Well, right now, office supplies, you know, stationery, pencils, rubber bands, that sort of thing.
1: Any real money in that?
2: There can be. You won't believe this, gentlemen, but right now my problem is rubber bands.
5: Oh, you mean you can't get any?
2: Well, just the opposite. I could if I could finance the deal.
5: Are you mind explaining that?
2: Oh, not at all. I know where I can buy a carload at 68 cents a pound. Normally, they cost 78. And I've got a customer who will pay $1.25 a pound.
1: That's not a bad margin, Marlowe. Well, why don't you swing the deal?
2: It's a cash operation. I've got to pay cash for the bands in the first place, and unfortunately, all my ready cash is tied up in typewriters, of all things.
5: How much do you need, kiddo boy?
2: $2,000. No, but I wouldn't think...
5: Hold it, my boy, hold it. This is strictly business. I'll write a check for $1,000. McDonald here will do the same thing.
1: Well...
5: For a cut of your profit.
2: Oh, but you gentlemen don't know a thing about me.
1: Don't know a thing?
5: Why, the whole country knows about Kit Marlowe. And that name's good enough for me any time, any place.

0: Yes?
1: I beg your pardon. Is this the Marlowe apartment? Mr. Kit Marlowe?
0: Yes, I'm Mrs. Marlowe.
1: My name is Davis. Leon Davis?
0: Yes, Mr. Davis.
1: Is your husband at home?
0: Not right now, I'm afraid.
1: Oh, I see.
0: Can I help you?
1: No, I don't think so. It's about a business deal. I guess only Mr. Marlowe.
0: I think you'd better come in and sit down, Mr. Davis.
1: Oh, yes. Thank you. Thank you very much. Well, nice place you have here, Mrs. Marlowe.
0: Thank you. Now then, Mr. Davis.
1: Well, I invested $275 in Mr. Marlowe's stationery business. Something about buying and selling rubber bands.
0: Rubber bands?
1: Yes.
0: Are you sure you have the right Marlowe?
1: Well, he is Kit Marlowe, the former football player, isn't he?
0: Yes, he is.
1: Oh, then he's the right Marlowe. I remembered him distinctly from his pictures in the papers. I saw him several times, and when he told me he needed cash for a quick turnover, I let him have what I had, with the understanding that I'd get back $350 in 1 week.
0: And now, Mr. Davis?
1: Well, it's been over a month, Mrs. Marlowe, and I haven't seen your husband since. I need that money, Mrs. Marlowe. You see, it's my wife. She's sick. I thought the extra 75 would help. I can't wait any longer. I've got to have my money.
0: Look, Mr. Davis, if you go to his office and ask him there...
1: I tried to do that, Mrs. Marlowe, but there isn't any Marlowe in the whole building at the address he gave me. And nobody ever heard of him ever being there.

0: And that poor little man, Kit. I felt so sorry for him.
1: The world is full of poor little men like that, Helen. They'll always be little and they'll always be poor.
0: I told him I was sure he had the wrong Marlowe. After all, you've never been in the rubber band business in your life.
1: Did you get rid of this, Miss Davis, dear?
0: Oh, I convinced him it must be another Marlowe. Someone he only thought was a football player.
1: Oh, he brought that up, did he?
0: Yes, but he went away after a while.
1: That's fine.
0: Kit.
1: Yes, dear?
0: He's not the only one who's been here.
1: What?
0: I haven't told you. I didn't want to bother you, but... Kit, they all tell the same story. They all say it was the football player.
1: Can I help it if some swindler is using my name?
0: And they all talk about recognizing you from the newspaper picture.
1: Now, look, Helen, my face isn't so out of the ordinary that someone with a faint resemblance couldn't impersonate me. You don't think for one minute, dear, that I...
0: I'm sorry, dear. Maybe I did doubt you for a minute. After all, we've been married nearly 2 years, and I've never seen your office. And I recognized you from the newspaper pictures, too.
1: Sorry, darling.
0: Of course not, dear. You forgive me?
1: Without the asking. Yes? Yes, this is Marlowe. Oh, hello. What's on your alleged mind, old man? I see. Glad to hear it. And the check is certified. Good. Then I can get the cash in the morning. Right. Meet you there in 20 minutes. No rest for the weary, darling. I have to go out for a little while.
0: Don't you ever stop working, dear?
1: Back as soon as I can. Have to see a fellow about some typewriters. Bye, darling.
0: Bye. Oh, hello, Martha. Oh, this is Helen. Helen Marlowe. I hate to bother you, but you know about these things. Tell me, if a person wanted to learn the whereabouts of a famous graduate of a college, how would you go about it? You write to the Alumni Association? I see. Well, thank you, Martha. No one special. I'm just interested in learning the whereabouts of a football player I had a crush on a long time ago.

0: Yes?
1: Mrs. Kit Marlowe?
0: Yes, hi, Mrs. Marlowe.
1: My name is Phil Latigan, Miss Marlowe. I'm from headquarters. My credentials.
0: I see.
1: May I come in?
0: Yes, of course. Isn't this where I ask you for your warrant, Mr. Latigan?
1: There's nothing as drastic as that necessary, Miss Marlowe. You see, you wrote a letter. I'm the answer to that letter.
0: Oh. I think you'd better sit down, Mr. Latigan.
1: Thank you.
0: Now, about a letter.
1: Yes, to the Alumni Association of Western University. You asked concerning the whereabouts of Kit Marlowe, the famous Kit Marlowe, that is.
0: Yes, so I did. How does it happen that you have the answer?
1: Because my section at headquarters has been interested in the same problem. I'm head of the fraud squad, Mrs. Marlowe.
0: Oh? Well, go on, Mr. Latigan.
1: It's quite simple. The Kit Marlowe who went to Western University is still there, teaching physical education. And any other man who says he's that Marlowe is practicing a fraud. And if he's the man we think he is, he's obtaining money under false pretenses. In less polite language, Mrs. Marlowe, we're pretty certain that the man you married is a confidence man and a swindler.
2: In just a moment, Crime Does Not Pay will continue with All American Fake.

0: Now, we continue with Crime Does Not Pay, starring Sidney Blackmer as Taylor Dunn, alias Kit Marlowe, in All American Fake. When Helen Marlowe recovered from the first shock of learning that her husband was literally not the man she thought he was, she took the only action which seemed possible to her. She faced her husband in their living room and stated flatly,
1: "Kit, we're through."
2: "I think you're being foolish, Helen. We've had a good life together. I believe we loved each other. Aren't you being just a trifle too squeamish?"
1: "I'm married to you, and I don't even know your right name."
2: "Will it make you feel any better to call me Taylor Dunn instead of Kit Marlowe? Our marriage is perfectly legal in any case, you know."
1: "Thank you for keeping me an honest woman. Legally, at any rate."
2: "You're very welcome."
1: "You seem to think you've been clever, not criminal."
2: "I don't consider it criminal. It isn't any worse than taking the sheep in the stock market, is it?"
1: "People go into the market at their own risk."
2: "People go into any deal at their own risk. That's my way of looking at it."
1: "Then you won't give back the money?"
2: "Why should I?"
1: "Will you give me back my good name and my pride?"
2: "If you insist, my dear. Of course, I'll always have a soft spot for you, no matter what I'm doing or where I may be."
1: "Thank you again. Will you be getting out of town now?"
2: "On account of your friend, Detective Lieutenant Ladigan? I doubt it. There's not a thing Ladigan can do about me until someone signs a complaint. And no sucker wants to tell the world that he is one."

0: Thank you, thank you, thank you, thank you, one and all. You've met lovely Erica Stalzing, Hollywood's latest importation from old Vienna, and that newest tribe among the syndicated scribblers, Lou Daniels. But just a moment, just a moment. There's one more guest present here tonight who I know you'll get a great kick out of seeing. Western University's most famous graduate, Kit Marlowe! Kit, Kit, come on, boys, take a bow! That's it, take a bow. thank you, Kit. All right, maestro, on with the dance.
1: Marlowe, I don't think we've ever met.
2: No, but I know your face. How are you, Daniels?
1: Good. Well, as a matter of fact, I'm here by royal command. Movie royalty, that is.
2: Well, is that so?
1: Yes, Erica, Miss Stalzing asked me to bring you over to her table.
2: Oh, that is an honor. Lead the way.
1: Good. Come on along. Excuse me. Pardon me. Erica, my dear, your wishes are law. May I present the great Kit Marlowe.
2: This is a pleasure, Miss Stalzing.
3: I'm so happy, Mr. Marlowe, that you would be so good to join us. My escort, Mr. Leffen.
1: Well, how do you do, sir?
2: How do you do?
3: Please to sit down.
1: Yes, sit down.
3: There's so much I want to ask you.
2: Oh, thank you. Ask away, Miss Stalzing.
1: Say, pardon me for barging in like this, but I've just got to say hello to Kit there.
2: To me, Lieutenant?
1: Well, Kit, don't you remember me? That Navy game when you knocked me cold. Me, Bugsy Johnson.
2: Oh, Bugsy, of course.
1: Oh, torture,
2: well,
1: man.
2: All this navy blue and gold braid had me fooled for a moment. It's good to see you.
1: Look, I've got to get back to my table, Kit. Honeymoon. But call me, will you? I'm at the Carteret. Not too early, though, will you?
2: Well, I'll try, Bugsy. I'll try. A great football player in his day, that fellow.
3: And you, how you say, knocked him cold, Mr. Marlowe?
2: Well, he hit the ground hard, too hard. All in fun, though.
3: Oh, I think, Mr. Marlowe, to you, a lot of things are fun.
2: Knowing you is fun, Miss Stalzing?
3: Oh, that's wonderful. No one has said that to me before. Oscar, we will see more of this wonderful man, much more. Lou, darling, you are so sweet to bring him to me.
1: Anytime at all, darling, anytime at all. Just point the fellow out and you shall have him on toast from your Uncle Lou Daniels.

0: Darling, you look worried. Don't you think he looks worried, Oscar?
1: He looks normal to me.
2: Look, Erica, you're wonderful, but there's not a thing you could do, understand?
0: But this is nonsense. When the American man says such things, it is money troubles. This much I've learned already, and in Hollywood I'm not yet. I'm right, Oscar?
1: The Queen is always right, my dear.
0: So now, Kid tells, we, my Oscar and I, will fix.
2: No. Oh, I'll be all right in a few days.
0: But this is so foolish. You tell us, we fix. Now, today, I have money. Oscar has so much money, he does not know what to do with it.
1: Not quite that much, Erica.
2: Well, I couldn't let you...
0: But you will. Now, you tell us.
2: Well, since you insist, I'm in the stationery business. In my pocket, I have acceptances on $90,000 worth of typewriters for a large company. But I don't have the cash to get the typewriters from the manufacturer.
0: Oh, what does this mean, Oscar? Typewriters, acceptances?
1: Now. May I see those acceptances, Marlowe?
2: Here they are.
1: Yes. They look all right to me. You sure these signatures are genuine?
2: They better be.
0: Wait. Both of you, wait. I'll be right there.
2: Oh. What is she up to?
1: Who knows? She's Erica Stolzing, the one and only. Now, look here, Marlowe. Can you be in my office tomorrow morning at 11?
2: Of course.
1: Good. I have a group of associates. We finance operations like yours. Come in then. I'll have the papers drawn in blank. We can make a deal, and you'll get the money.
0: Kid, darling. Here, take this. I showed this businessman friend of mine $2,000. All the cash I have for now. But this thief, he must be caught. If you are a policeman, Mr. Lardigan, you will put him in prison.
3: I'd like to, Miss Stolzing. I've been after him for months. Now, if you'll sign the complaint...
0: Complaint? Of course I complain.
3: You understand, of course, you'll have to appear against him.
0: Appear? Oscar, what does it mean, this appear?
1: In court, Erica, on the witness stand.
0: But I cannot. This I cannot do.
3: Why not, Miss Stolzing?
0: Oh, this will be very good. 2 weeks I'm in this country, not yet in Hollywood I am. Now I'm taken in by this petty thief.
1: Petty? $60,000 besides your own $2,000?
3: Neither one of you will sign a complaint.
1: Wait a minute. Hold on, Lardigan. Not quite that fast. $60,000 is big money. Now, is there any way I could avoid, the appearance in court?
3: Well, if we persuaded him to plead guilty, you might avoid the worst of the publicity.
1: All right, Lardigan. I'll go along with you myself. I think our Mr. Marlowe, or whatever his name is, needs a lesson.
3: How about it, Mr. Liggett? Has this Marlowe ever been back here at the club?
4: Oh, we haven't seen a sign of him. He knows what would happen if a Gauntlet and I laid eyes on him. $1,000 bills don't grow on trees.
3: You get around, Mr. Daniels. Can't you help us?
5: Well, the fellow's dropped out of sight completely. But it's sure a laugh. Leopards taken for 60 grand. And Erica.
3: You thought he was really Marlowe, too, didn't you?
5: I sure did. But he didn't get one red cent of my money.
3: Look, Mrs. Marlowe.
6: Miss Henderson, now, if you don't mind.
3: Right, Miss Henderson. Is there anything you can tell us of his whereabouts?
6: I haven't seen him since I threw him out. But his right name is Taylor Dunn, if that's any help to you.
3: Help to us? Holy smoke, at last we got a break. Okay, Washington, this is Lardigan. Hello, Higgins. Did you find anything? So he was caught once. I get it. First offense, suspended sentence. Fingerprints, of course. Wonderful. Look, send me a copy, will you? I'll start the routine inquiries. We'll get that fella if we have to circularize every post office and substation in the country. And let's say it again. Slowly now. Taylor Dunn, served hitch in Army. Honorably discharged with rating as Master Sergeant. Higgins, you run a check for me on all recent reenlistments in the United States Army.
7: Be a pleasure, Captain. A real pleasure.
8: I know how you feel, Lardigan. This must have been a merry chase.
7: Mm.
8: And strangely enough, he's a good soldier. A real leader in his way.
7: Too bad. Maybe he should have stayed in the Army in the first place. Well, it's almost 4:00. Will you push him in, Captain? I'd hate to lose Mr. Dunn Marlowe now.
8: Right. All right. Detail, fall in. This is the operation, men. Sergeant Dunn will report here from the pistol range very shortly. He'll be carrying his sidearm. We want no trouble, but we'll take no chances. You've each been issued 10 rounds. If he resists arrest, fire over his head. Then let him have it, but try to avoid a vital area. Is that clear? And don't fire unless I give the word. Very well, then. Martin, outside the window just back of my desk. White, your position is across the road facing the front door. You'll find plenty of cover over there. Siegel, there's plenty of room behind the filing cabinet. Carter, take your post in my private office. Leave the door open a little so you can hear and see. All right, men, on the double.
3: You take no chances, do you?
9: You'll have a 45 with them. They make a nasty hole in a man. Hello, here's our pigeon.
2: Sergeant Dunn reporting, sir. I was told on the pistol range you wanted me, sir.
8: I don't, but Lieutenant Ladigan does.
2: Lieutenant?
3: Yes, Dunn, alias Kit Marlowe, Lieutenant Metropolitan Police.
2: I'm afraid I don't understand, Lieutenant. I've done nothing.
3: You can save that not guilty plea for your arraignment. You're charged with fraud, impersonation, and taking money under false pretenses. You're under arrest.
2: I don't think you can do this, Lieutenant. I'm in the Army.
3: We know you expected to find cover in the great anonymity of the Army. The Army doesn't want your kind loose any more than civilians do. You've been released to us in my custody. Ready?
2: Captain, don't let him do this. You'll make me use my gun.
8: Martin, Siegel, Carter, show yourself. And the door is covered from across the road, Don.
2: Good tactics, Captain. My compliments.
8: Look out, Ladigan!
3: Don't touch that pistol! Don! Sorry, Don. Learned my judo in the Marines. Thanks for everything, Captain. I think I'll come quietly now.
10: Crime does not pay.
11: Sidney Blackmer, who was starred as Taylor Dunn, alias Kit Marlowe, in All American Fake, will be back with you in just a moment.

0: Now, here in person is Sidney Blackmer.
1: I'm sure you'll be interested to learn that Taylor Dunn did plead guilty and received a sentence of 2 to 5 years in prison. And I think, too, that you had the same feeling listening to his story as I had in playing it, a feeling that this man was not basically bad, that he was misdirected somewhere along the line, and then aided and abetted by two things which are so common in our American life, the adulation of heroes and the eagerness of so many to turn a quick profit without too much worry about the exact method. This is the kind of public carelessness, the kind of indifference in thinking and in citizenship, which are so fundamental in the growth of so much crime. Believe me, protection against crime begins not in the police station, but in our thinking. The basic responsibility for law enforcement lies not with the policeman on his beat, but with you and me in our everyday lives. Crime does not pay.
0: Thank you, Sidney Blackmer. 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Technical advisor is Burton B. Turkus. The events, characters, and names used in the story you've just heard are fictitious. Any similarity is purely coincidental.

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5: If you like high adventure, come with me. If you like the stealth of intrigue, come with me. If you like blood and thunder, come with me.
4: Several weeks ago, two groups of Americans boarded a trans-Pacific liner for Cochin China. One party was headed by Dr. Howard Carter, archaeologist, and included his daughter Celia, Professor Ernest LeBrun, medical advisor, Terry Mills, his young assistant, and Tuck Kwan, Cambodian scholar and graduate of the University of California. Dr. Carter's party is on its way into the northern jungles of French Indochina in search of a lost sister city of the famous Anchor Tom. The second party is headed by Captain Bart Friday.
5: Yes, and also in my party is Skip Turner and my secretary, Patricia Young, and a young Cambodian prisoner, Fen Lo. It was my job to return this Fen Lo from Hawaii to the authorities here at Saigon, charged with murder and plotting against the French Indochina government. But we lost him aboard the ship. He escaped and vanished. I still believe that Taquan of Dr. Carter's party assisted his fellow Cambodian in his Houdini trick. But I have no proof.
4: Yes. Well, when the ship docked at Saigon, Captain Friday suddenly decided to join the Carter expedition into the jungles. Taquan warned him he must not, that it would be dangerous for himself, for Skip Turner, and especially for his secretary, Patricia. Then Dr. Carter disappeared out of Saigon, just whisked away, leaving a note telling Professor LeBrun and Captain Friday to organize the expedition and bring it north, and he would join the party at the ancient jungle city of Angkor Thom. The night before the expedition is to leave, the two girls, Celia and Patricia, were spending the night together. Out of the darkness and through their open window came first the ringing of bells in the city, then the sound of a chanting voice, and then the hissing of a snake as a giant cobra was tossed into the room. The snake is standing on its tail, swaying rhythmically to the weird chanting coming from the street outside the window. Then suddenly, a wicked animal-like face appears at the window.
6: The face! The face at the window is climbing in. He's coming in.
7: I'm going to try to reach the door.
6: No, you mustn't. Don't get off the bed. The cobra's on the floor.
7: Oh, we can't just lie here. Is he still at the window?
6: He's sitting on a windowsill. A little squat man.
7: Go away! Go away, do you hear?
6: Wait, I've got a gun under my pillow.
7: Do you dare shoot him?
6: Wait and see.
8: Go away or I'll shoot. Get out of here.
7: He doesn't move.
8: I'll count three and then look out.
7: He's moving. He's coming into the room.

0: He's coming into the room. Oh, there. Did you see that? Did you see him get out of the window?
1: Oh, a little deformed man. Did you hit him?
0: No, no. I fired over his head.
1: What did he want? Why pick out our window to climb in?
0: I don't know. Anyway, that shot ought to rouse somebody in the hotel.
1: I'm going to get out of here.
0: Don't you dare put a foot out of this bed while that cobra's in here. He's deadly poison.
2: Patricia! Patricia, what's that shooting?
0: Hey, boss, has a cobra loose in our room?
2: Cobra? Are you certain?
1: Yes, Captain Friday. We saw it in the moonlight. Someone put it in through the window.
2: Is the door locked?
0: Yes.
2: The key in the lock?
0: No.
2: Good. Skip Turner's with me. He'll have it open in a jiffy. Get to work, Skip. All the rest of you people stand back. Did you hear them say there's a cobra loose in there?
1: Watch out when you open the door. He's a big one and he's angry.
2: You two girls, don't move from your bed. Skip's got the door open.
0: Shall I try to shoot it if I see it again?
2: Put your gun up. You might shoot one of us. We'll take care of the snake.
0: All right.
2: I'll throw open the door now. Skip, be ready with your club. I'll use my pistol.
3: All set.
2: Good. Turn on the lights. Right there by the door. Good.
0: There he is, there in the corner.
1: The lights blinded him.
4: Hey, good shot, Chief. Right through the neck.
2: Shut the door, Skip. Keep that crowd out of here.
0: Oh, gee, boss, some excitement.
2: You girls all right?
1: Oh, now that I'm over my scare. But talk about your nerve. I'll have to hand it to Patricia.
0: Well, I'm so scared I can't keep my teeth from chattering.
4: Hey, what did you shoot at, Patricia? Was it just to rouse us?
0: No, there was somebody in the window.
4: Man?
1: A little deformed man.
4: Did you hit him?
0: No, I shot through the window over his head.
4: Oh, I shouldn't have done that. You should have let him have it.
0: I couldn't shoot a man.
4: Well, he had it coming. Besides, you'll get a reputation for being a bad shot.
0: Oh, I just couldn't do it.
4: Hey, Chief, what about this snake?
5: Now bring him over here, Skip. Let's see what he looks like.
4: Oh, I never saw a deader snake. He practically shot his head off.
6: Hey! Look at here. There's a paper tied to his tail.
5: A message?
6: Or something like that. Here, take a look.
5: Written in French.
4: Yeah? Well, that don't do us no good.
1: Here, may I see it? Oh, Captain Friday, it's a warning.
5: What does it say?
1: Well, as near as I can translate, it says that this snake is an envoy from the great Cobra King, and that he brings a warning that it'll be fatal for Captain Friday, his secretary, or Skip Turner to enter the realm of the Cobra King.
4: Fatal, huh? Fatal for this Cobra King guy, maybe. Hey, who is he, anyhow?
5: There's no such person, Skip. He's the mythological founder of the Khmer civilization. The people who built Angkor and the other cities lost in the jungle to the north.
4: Well, there was no mythological king that sent that note on the tail of a cobra.
5: Yeah, that's true. Patricia, I think I'll ship you back to the United States tomorrow. There's a ship leaving for Singapore and Hong Kong early in the afternoon.
0: Oh, boss, you can't.
5: Skip and I have got to go through with this mission. Got to go north with the Carter expedition. But I can't endanger your life. This one night's experience should be enough.
0: I can go any place that Celia can. I won't be sent home.
5: But Celia isn't in danger. Her father's party seems to be wanted in the interior. I'm horning in on this at the French government's request. Somebody doesn't want me and Skip. I'll be on the spot all the time. That's the only reason you can't go.
0: I'm not going back to San Francisco without you and Skip, boss. That's final.
4: We got a secretary as stubborn as she is cute, looks like, Chief.
5: I'll think it over.
0: I've done my thinking. If it's good enough for my boss, it's good enough for me.
5: Well, we'll take you as far as Angkor Thom. We make that part of the trip by automobile. That ought to be safe enough.
1: When do we leave?
5: We get out of here as fast as Professor LeBrun and I can get things organized.
1: Oh, after this experience, I'm not as fond of Saigon as I was.
5: We'll be on our way before dawn.
7: The trip by car from Saigon to Angkor Thom took from 3 o'clock in the morning until mid-afternoon, through groves filled with wild monkeys, and then up into higher country, where the brilliant feathered parrots and parakeets and other tropical winged creatures filled the eye with color and the ears with horrible screeches and squawks. And then the car swooped down into the low country, the swampland, hot, humid, fetid, where the water was scummed over and stank of dead things. The only living thing heard on this part of the trip was, yes, one single mockingbird. And then slowly the road swept upward. It was still hot, but there was the coolness of altitude in the air as the car came up the tangled jungle plateau. And at 3 in the afternoon, they came to Angkor Wat, the great temple about which the ancient city was built. They went to the only hotel in the place. Dr. Carter had not yet arrived.
1: But Professor LeBrun, Father said we were to meet him here at Angkor Thom, and he isn't here. He just disappeared.
8: Oh, don't worry about him, Celia. Dr. Carter has been taking care of himself for a long time now.
1: This is such a desperate, secretive country. It gives me the shivers just to stand out here in the open this way.

0: Shivers in this kind of weather. Look at the heat waves quivering about the pinnacles of old Angkor Wat.
1: Angkor Wat? The most awe-inspiring temple I've ever seen. It reminds me of a haunted palace.
0: Exactly what it is. A haunted temple, centuries upon centuries old.
1: It's sinister. But, Professor, is there only one hotel here in Angkor Thom? Isn't there any place else Dad might be?
0: No, Celia. Only the one little bungalow hotel. Everyone visiting Angkor Wat stays here.
1: Then we can't do a thing.
0: Nothing but wait. Undoubtedly, we'll hear from him when he's ready for us to join him.
1: And what's become of Taquan? He's supposed to be our guide. And yet he left us the minute we arrived, vanished as completely as Dad.
0: You are a prized little trouble finder, aren't you, Celia?
1: Well, it's so different than I thought it would be. I thought we'd all camp together and be good friends. But Dad disappears, Taquan's deserted us.
0: Yes, and here we are scattered all over the map of Cambodia.
1: And worse than that, everything is wrapped up in mystery and warnings and threats and danger signs.
0: Ah, here's young Perry Mills now. Hello, Perry. At least our assistant archaeologist is still with us.
1: Hmm? He's as worried as I am. Did you find out anything, Perry?
2: Oh, Celia. Professor LeBrun, I've made inquiries at the hotel and from everybody I could get hold of. And as far as I can find out, Dr. Carter has never arrived here.
0: Oh, is that so, Mills?
2: Oh, look here, Professor LeBrun. Why be so doggone supercilious? If Dr. Carter's in danger, I want to know it. We'll go back to Saigon as fast as we can and demand a government search for him.
0: And tell me, how would you get back to Saigon, even if you wanted to go? The motor cars that brought us are probably halfway back there by now.
2: I'd forgotten that. But look, we can't just stand around.
0: Oh, be reasonable, Perry. Dr. Carter said he would meet us here in Angkor. He didn't say he'd be here the moment we arrived. Ah, look. The sun's just going down behind the temple.
2: Massive thing, isn't it? Reminds me of the pyramids. It has that same mountain-like grandeur.
0: I've never seen the pyramids, but its general artistic ensemble is much more striking than even the Taj Mahal.
1: Well, look, there goes the sun. See, the temple's turned from gold to marble color. Oh, lovely. Oh, look at that great cloud of birds.
0: What a wonderful sight. Just as the sun sank, that great flock of white birds rose out of the forest.
3: The most vivid thing I've ever had the pleasure of seeing.
1: Oh, Captain Friday.
3: I was just talking with a French engineer at the hotel. He tells me that in spite of the fact that they had to actually chop this temple out of the wilderness, there's not the slightest sign of decay.
0: Incredible.
3: He says the carvings on the galleries are as perfect as the days they were made.
0: I can believe it. I can almost hear the ancient priests chanting in the galleries.
1: And the dancing girls. There were dancing girls, of course.
2: Hundreds of them. Girls with little silver bells and sparkling tiaras. Canopies of jasper, floors of silver. Beautiful priestesses with strings of rubies about their white throats.
1: Well, listen. Why doesn't someone say something? Makes the cold chills run up and down my back just standing here.
0: It affects us all the same way, Celia. It's the past casting its spell.
2: Cambodians are afraid of that feeling. They think it's the spell of the Cobra King. They think it's a warning for them to keep out of this part of Cambodia. They link it with the force that originally drove the Khmers out of Angkor and the other great lost cities.
1: Honestly, did the Khmers just drop everything and leave their cities?
2: They left everything, Celia. But not until they'd buried all their precious jewels and sacred ornaments.
1: And is the sacred seven-headed cobra of emerald buried in one of these cities?
0: Shh, Celia, not so loud.
4: Lule, lule, lule. Hiya. Hi, Chief.
0: Ah, Skip Dawson. Hey, Dawson.
1: Patricia's with him. I wonder if they found anything.
0: Oh, undoubtedly Skipper's 3D clue.
5: Hi, boss. We discovered something.
0: What did I tell you?
5: Boss, Skip and I ran onto the queerest old Englishman you ever saw. Lives down there on the edge of the woods all by himself.
0: An hermit, eh?
5: Well, I didn't ask him. But he had a long white beard and watery eyes and long skinny hands.
0: Yes, you've nosed out an hermit, all right.
5: So he's a hermit.
6: What about him?
7: Got a bunch of information out on him.
6: Information about what?
7: Dr. Carter.
1: About Dad.
0: Really?
6: Hey, just a minute. What did you find out, Skip? Has Dr. Carter been here?
7: Sure. Great caravan came through last night. Went through like a train of cars.
1: They left us behind. Father must be a prisoner.
8: Dr. Dr. Carter vanished from Saigon, but promised to meet the rest of his party at the ancient city of Angkor Thom, outpost of civilization on the edge of the Cochin China jungles. He wasn't there when his daughter and the others arrived. And now Skip Turner and Patricia have uncovered news of him.
7: Sure, I asked the hermit if he'd seen an expedition pass this way, toward the north, with a white man in it, and he seemed to know all about it.
5: The funniest expression came into his eyes. He said it was a great caravan and that it went by last night.
6: Only last night, huh? He didn't beat us here by very much.
1: What else did he say, Patricia?
5: Oh, Celia, he said it was like a parade of giant skeletons.
9: Oh, come now, after all.
5: Well, that's what he said. He said there were ghostly beings moving in and out among the shadows of the forest, and that there were great wild elephants in the caravan, and tall camels and wild ponies ridden by Khmer slaves, and there were parakeets in bamboo cages, and...
6: Patricia, do you know what you're talking about?
5: But, boss, I'm just telling you what he told me.
7: That's right, Captain, that's what he said. Of course, he was laying it on a little thick. It was probably just an ordinary caravan going north.
6: But no caravans go north from Angkor Thom. Angkor's on the edge of civilization. There's only wilderness to the north.
7: Well, he saw something, all right.
6: Are you certain he saw Dr. Carter in this caravan?
7: Well, he said the leader was a strange white man. I don't suppose there's very many strange white men in this neck of the woods.
6: Something screwy about all this.
5: Well, you can come down and talk with him yourself. His hut is down there under that big banyan tree.
1: Don't you think we should all go back to the hotel? It's getting dark and...
10: And you're getting scared.
1: Well, I don't care. I don't like those long, creepy shadows. Look, what's that?
10: Hey, that's him. That's the bird who told us.
5: But he's got on a yellow robe now.
10: That's a Buddhist priest costume.
1: And he's wearing a crown covered with orchids.
7: Yeah, jungle's full of wild orchids.
9: And if I'm not mistaken, he's got a scepter, too. Or is it only a bamboo rod?
1: Let's go to the hotel.
5: Who do you suppose he is?
9: The Mad King of Angkor.
1: No.
6: What's all this nonsense, LeBron?
9: Oh, don't look at me, Captain. It's none of my doing.
6: Just the same, you seem to know what it's all about.
9: Quite right.
6: Then perhaps you'll explain.
9: I should be delighted. That strange creature you see there is an Englishman, right enough. He lost his mind in the Great War, and he came out here to Cambodia as a result of some fanatical twist of the mentality.
5: Insane.
9: The French air cater to his illusions, and the natives submit to his presence out of fear that he may have some mystical claim to the throne of Angkor.
5: Madman.
9: I got my information from the French engineer. He wanders about the temples, offering up prayers to these mythical gods. And he sleeps in the shrines or wherever weariness overtakes him.
1: Perfectly dreadful.
9: The women of the native villages feed him. They say he accepts all these donations with the dignity of a monarch.
6: It's getting too dark to see much. Let's go back to the hotel and figure what to do next.
7: Yeah, and get some fodder. I'm hungry. Mighty good meals you get out here on the edge of nowhere, Chief.
6: And a cigarette, Skip?
7: Mm-hmm.
6: Let's sit here on the steps of the hotel for a bit. Tell me that later this evening, the natives are going to hold a torch dance on the elephant terrace at the front of the temple. Might be interesting.
7: Yeah? You don't say. Some of these Hindu girls, snake dancers?
6: No, afraid not, Skip. They tell me in the hotel that the native girls of Cambodia aren't much at dancing. And by the way, I hope Patricia and Celia haven't left the hotel.
7: No, I went to their room.
6: That's good. You seen LeBrun or young Mills since dinner?
7: Yeah, they went off together over towards the temple. Said they wanted to get a close-up view of some of the carvings.
6: A queer time of night to be studying carvings on a temple wall.
7: Well, they had flashlights. Hey, the nights here are certainly blackouts, ain't they? You'd think we was on the bottom side of a tea kettle.
6: Hmm. Our Cambodian guide has certainly made himself scarce since we arrived here.
7: Tarquan? I think I caught a glimpse of him just before we went into dinner down in that grove of... what kind of trees did you call them things?
6: Banyans.
7: Oh, yeah, down in that grove of banyans.
6: What was he doing?
7: Or nothing that I could see. Just caught a glimpse of him, and then he disappeared in the shadows.
6: Now, look here, Skip. What do you think about this business?
7: Not a blooming thing. It's all wild horse meat to me. You and I start to bring a prisoner to Saigon, and he gives us a slip aboard ship. Then we arrive in Saigon, and you suddenly decide to become an explorer and drag us off up here to Angkor with Dr. Carter's party.
6: Yes, but I explained the reason for that. The French government's afraid of an uprising among the Cambodian natives.
7: Why?
6: Because of the supposed finding of the ancient seven-headed emerald cobra.
7: Oh, shucks, Chief. Ain't nobody gonna get very excited over a statue of a snake.
6: You don't know the fanaticism of the East, Skip. There'll be plenty of excitement if the sacred cobra's found.
7: You mean one certain statue?
6: The one and only Emerald Cobra.
7: Now, what's that got to do with us, Captain Friday?
6: We're representing the French government.
3: We're here to see that there's no such uprising. If necessary, to capture this seven-headed cobra and get it out of the country.
7: Yeah? Some job.
3: A dangerous job. You heard what Dr. Carter said.
7: You mean about the priest following you and sticking a knife in you no matter where you went?
3: Yes.
7: That's a lot of hooey.
3: It's a very well-established fact.
7: Yeah?
3: It's been done before.
7: Well, then what did you take the job on for?
3: Skip, never before in my career have I let a prisoner escape. That Cambodian killer, Fen Lo, slipped through my fingers, and I don't like it.
7: Yeah? So that's what's eating you, huh?
3: I'm going to recapture that fellow, dead or alive, if I spend the rest of my life in Indochina.
7: Well, what makes you think you'll find him up here in this wilderness?
3: Two reasons. First, when Taquan brought us the message in Saigon that Dr. Carter had gone on ahead, he also said that I was right about Fen Lo not having committed suicide. Remember that?
7: Sure. Fen Lo's alive.
3: Well, that was a subtle challenge sent to me. It indicated that Taquan had been in touch with Fen Lo quite recently. It also meant that Fen Lo defied me to capture him now that he was back on home territory.
7: Oh, I begin to see.
3: The fact that the excitement over the possible return of the Emerald Cobra comes just at the time of the return of Taquan and Fen Lo from the United States leads me to believe that there's a very definite link between those two incidents. So I figure that as long as I can keep within range of Taquan, I won't be very far from the center of excitement. Nor will I be far from the man I want, Fen Lo.
7: Yeah, but what's going to prevent Taquan from beating it into the jungle and leaving us stranded here in Angkor?
3: That's exactly what he would do if it wasn't for the Carter party. He's got some sort of understanding with Dr. Carter and Professor Lebrun. He won't desert them. Probably he's sworn to protect them in case of an uprising. Lebrun and Carter were very good to him while he was in the United States, and people of the East are tremendously loyal to their friends.
7: And we're riding along as excess baggage on this friendship.
3: Yes, that's right. It's a most uncomfortable position to be in, Skip. Taquan won't give us any protection if he can get out of it without breaking faith with Dr. Carter and Lebrun.
7: Yeah. Well, I don't think we ought to take Patricia back into the woods under them conditions.
9: Oh, bring her along, Captain.
7: Hey.
9: I'll vouch for her safety.
7: Hey, Lebrun, how long you been sticking your ears in on this confab?
9: Oh, goodness, Mr. Turner. What a tremendous reserve of bellicosity you must have. Always jumping out at people.
7: Yeah, well, I don't think much of guys with long ears.
9: Delightfully frank.
7: Well, you get the drift, anyhow.
9: Oh, without a doubt.
3: Never mind, Skip. What was it you said, Professor Lebrun, about my secretary?
9: I said bring Patricia along on the expedition. She'll be as safe as any of us.
7: Yeah, but what about Captain Pryder here and me?
9: Oh, I say, Skip, you don't want me to set up a guard around you and the captain, do you?
7: I can take care of myself, don't you worry. That ain't the idea. What I want to know is this Taquan bird leading Captain Pryder and me into a trap?
9: Look here, I can arrange it so that both of you will be under the same protection as the rest of us.
3: How?
9: Well, forget about this business of the French government. Forget about the seven-headed Emerald Cobra. Forget you ever heard of anyone by the name of Fen Lo. Come along on the expedition as a couple of guests of Dr. Carter. See the sights. Enjoy yourself. Make it a first-class vacation.
3: My reasons for being in this part of the country seem to have traveled ahead of me.
9: You had your warning in that Cobra incident in Saigon?
3: My answer is no. I'm here to get Fen Lo. I don't leave without him.
9: You don't know what you are setting out to do, Captain Friday.
3: Are you trying to defend that murderer?
9: According to his lights, he is not a murderer. He was treated unjustly, and he struck to free himself from further injustice.
3: Justice is not a matter of individual idea, Lebrun. According to law, Fen Lo, a prisoner, killed his captor, a French consul attaché. Therefore, Fen Lo is a murderer.
9: He is a mighty intelligent young man, Captain Friday. He has a splendid mind. He's a natural-born leader.
3: You seem to know a great deal about him.
9: I've met him. I've seen him command men. I like him tremendously.
3: But he's still a murderer. He's a prisoner who escaped from my hands. He'll return to Saigon, my prisoner, or one of us will return in a casket.
9: I'm sorry, Captain. There is nothing I can do for you, then.
3: You're not leaving us behind, Lebrun. According to the instructions of Dr. Carter's note, I'm co-leader with you on this expedition now.
9: Oh, no. You go along all right.
3: There's nothing more you could do for us. Skip and I look out for ourselves, as long as you promise protection for Patricia.
9: Your secretary is in absolutely no danger.
3: And the matter's settled.
9: There's an old biblical quotation, Captain. It goes something like this. He who lives by the sword shall perish by the sword.
7: Yeah. Well, it's lucky swords have gone out of fashion then, eh?
9: If I didn't know you to be a pair of brave men, I'd think you the biggest lunatics out of asylums.
7: Hey, look yonder across that patch of woods. What are all them lights?
9: The dancers. There's a religious ceremony down on the Elephant Terrace.
7: Oh, yeah. The chief mentioned it. What kind of lights have they got?
9: torches of bamboo bound in some kind of a leaf and dipped in perfumed oil.
7: Yeah? And exactly.

Ta Quan comes and goes like a gray phantom in a ghostly kingdom. And now Captain Friday, Professor LeBrun, and Skip Turner are the victims of the weirdest kidnapping plot ever conceived. But what's become of Perry Mills and Celia and Patricia? The fourth episode of The Cobra King Strikes Back will come to you next week and is entitled The Temple of the Gorillas. Watch for next week's colorful episode, Temple of Gorillas, brought to you in this newest series of Adventures by Morse.

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1: 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Be on the lookout for Mrs. Daniel Markheim. Described as 5'5" 1.5", weight 105 pounds. Has black hair, brown eyes. This woman has been missing from her home since July 17th. That's all. Rosenquist.

0: The calendar says summer is over, and before long, several radio programs that took a layoff during the warm months will return to the air. Calling All Cars, as you are aware, takes no vacation. Like the minions of the law, of whose achievements this program tells, and like Rio Grande cracked gasoline, it takes no holiday, is always on the job. Incidentally, friends, that is only one reason why Rio Grande cracked is the gasoline of public service, the most highly recommended in all the West. The drivers of your police cars, fire engines, ambulances, and other public serving equipment prefer Rio Grande cracked for other reasons. They take their hats off to this great motor fuel because it's quicker starting. No choke, acceleration, maximum power, speed, and money-saving mileage are all rolled into one phrase. Real police car performance. There is only one Rio Grande cracked gasoline, and you'll get the same superior motor fuel as that which powers the cars of your public servants. Get a tank full of Rio Grande cracked in the morning, friends, and begin getting the best your car can give. The authentic facts presented in this program are on file in the Record Division of the Los Angeles Police Department. We have therefore asked Chief of Police James E. Davis to open our program. Chief Davis.
1: Tonight's story is one of those storybook affairs that occurs in every department of law enforcement sometime or another. Because as long as men let passion rule them, there will be crimes of violence. And as long as there are crimes of violence, it will be necessary for police officers to use their wits to capture the criminal. Irrespective of the criminal's motives, his intellect, or his method, he will eventually awake to the fact that very definitely crime is not a paying proposition. Just how this fact was brought home to the man in tonight's story, we shall learn as the program progresses. I shall reserve further comment to the end of the program.
2: Scat! Get out of here, you black devil!
3: Scat!
4: Dan Markheim, let that cat alone. Don't you throw that!
0: On the morning of July 17, 1932, a woman walked into the Bureau of Missing Persons in the Los Angeles Police Department.
5: Good morning. May I do something for you?
4: Well, I'd like to know how to go about finding a missing person. They told me in the homicide room across the hall that I'd have to come over here.
5: Well, that depends a great deal on the circumstances surrounding the disappearance.
4: Well, perhaps I could put it this way. If I could give you all the information you need about the person, will you have to question anybody else?
5: Well, not if there are no criminal elements involved.
4: Oh, I'm sure there are not. You see, I'm not even sure my sister... It's my sister I'm hunting for. I'm not even sure she has disappeared. Her husband says she's just gone away for a visit.
5: Well, doesn't he know where she is?
4: No, he says he doesn't. You see, he's a very timid man. Sort of a Casper Milquetoast type, if you know what I mean.
5: Yes, I guess I do.
4: I wouldn't want him to know that I made this report. It would upset him.
5: Well, how long has your sister been gone?
4: Well, it's almost 3 months now.
5: 3 months? And you're just now questioning it?
4: Oh, yes. You see, she's gone lots of times before without telling any of us where she was going. Well, this is the first time she's been gone so long.
5: Well, if you'll just give me a description of your sister, we'll get out a bulletin on it. We'll let you know if we hear anything.
4: Oh, thank you so much. I do hope nothing's happened to her.
0: In the months that followed, Vera Dresden made inquiries concerning her sister, but always the Bureau of Missing Persons reported no trace of the missing woman. 3 years passed. Vera has risen steadily from an extra player to bit parts in pictures and at last has received her first important part.
6: Hey, hey, shut that music off. I think a toast is in order.
7: Well, it had better be good. I'm just beginning to get this cowboy interested in dancing.
8: Oh, shucks, Miss Vera. I can throw a steer a whole lot better not to dance.
7: You're telling me?
6: Ladies and gentlemen, let's start over. Hi, hi, hi, dearly beloved. We're gathered here in the presence of this radio and these witnesses to do honor to a most clever and promising young actress, Vera Dresden.
9: Hi, Vera.
6: Here's to the day when we celebrate Vera's first starring part.
8: For an actress that's been promised a star's part, you sure look mighty forlorn, Miss Vera. You ain't going moody on us, are you?
4: Oh, no, Bud. I'm not going moody. I was just thinking about my sister.
8: You ain't never heard from her, have you?
4: No. It's been 3 years now.
8: I thought you and Dolly was pretty fond of each other.
4: We were. We were twins, you know.
8: Yeah.
4: I saw Dan on the street this afternoon. That brought it all back. First time I've seen him for almost a year.
6: Daniel the Mouse. Mm. I don't blame Dolly for walking out on him.
7: Oh, for crying out loud. Who's that?
8: I'll go see.
7: No, Arthur. Oh, it's you. Well, I was expecting you.
3: Greetings, my beautiful sister-in-law. May I come into your parlor?
7: Yes, come on in. I'm just in the mood to tell you a few things.
8: Well, if it ain't Daniel, the lawn tamer.
7: And drunk as a lord.
8: Well, shut my boots. The little rabbit is drunk.
3: Yeah, I'm drunk. So what? And I ain't no rabbit. I'm a man, see?
7: Yes, you must be. If you were half a man, you'd have my sister with you. Or at least know where she is.
10: Maybe I do, sister. Maybe I do.
3: Oh, forget it. Let's have a drink.
11: Sure, I'll have a drink.
7: How long have you been drinking this time?
3: What's it do you? I'll drink if I want to. I'm a human being, see? I got my rights. All of my life I've been kidded and kicked around. But I'm a man, see? Sure, I'll drink. Because when I drink, nobody kids me. They haven't got the nerve.
7: I'll bet you read a mean dime novel.
3: Listen, I'll knock your teeth out if you talk to me.
7: Oh, give him a drink. Give him a big one.
3: All right.
7: If you ever took candy away from a baby, I'd respect him more than I do now.
8: Maybe on a hog time, so we'll all be safe.
3: Oh. Laugh, you saps. That's all you got in your empty heads is foolish ideas. Stop twiddling your thumbs, for it annoys me.
7: I'll do what I please.
3: I said stop it! There. That's better. Much better. Now, let's have a little radio music. A little appropriate music, if we can find it. I'm going to tell you a story.
7: Oh, shut that thing off.
3: Quiet, you. I'm going to tell you, all you brave people, a story. A ghost story. Quiet. Have you ever been in an old house that creaked when the wind blew against it? When the rain on the roof made a groaning noise that seemed to be a part of the damp air that made the candle flames motionless as the eyes of a ghoul? The storm had smothered every other form of light or life except hers. And there she sat, reviling me with her eyes. I think she knew I wanted to kill her, just as she had killed my soul with her hate. And reading my thoughts, she taunted and dared me with her eyes because she didn't know I'd been planning this night for months. She thought I was weak and spineless. Even when my hands were about her throat, she looked at me with such loathing it seemed I was being suffocated instead of her. You know I'm going to kill you now, don't you? I'll make you believe it. You can't cheat me out of the only moment I've ever been your equal. You're dying. You're dying! Stop looking at me that way!
7: You murdered her. You murdered my sister. Oh, call the police! Call the police!
0: Daniel Markheim was taken into custody, lodged in the Hollywood police station. Next morning, Detective Lieutenant White and his partner Joe Page interview the prisoner.
6: Well, there he is, boys. The tamest killer I ever saw.
12: A hangover like that bird's got would tame anybody.
13: About the worst third degree you could give that guy is to hold a cup of black coffee just out of his reach.
12: Hey, you, come on. We want to talk to you.
10: Oh, my head.
13: Sit up. Come on, tell us your story, and we'll give you a nice new box of aspirin.
10: Go away.
13: Where'd you hide your wife's body after you murdered her?
10: Let me lie down.
13: Oh, no, you don't. Come on, open up.
12: Tell us where you hid your wife's body, and we'll let you lie down. A long time.
10: I don't know what you're talking about. Go away.
13: Come on. Stop stalling.
12: I don't suppose you remember anything about last night.
10: Where am I?
13: In the lion's den, Daniel.
12: And you'll have as much chance of getting out of one as you'll have this.
10: What am I in a jail for? Oh, my head.
12: Oh, now, wait a minute. This is getting a little tiresome. You remember going to a party last night?
10: No.
13: You don't remember going to your sister-in-law's home and telling her you'd killed your wife?
10: Me? Tell my wife? Are you crazy? Is this a joke?
12: It's no joke, sonny boy. There were several witnesses to your confession. So just quit the act and let's save a lot of time.
2: I don't know what you're talking about.
13: I bet you don't.
2: Honest, I don't. I don't remember a thing about last night. I remember reading some books and drinking a little liquor, but that's all.
12: How about the trip to your sister-in-law's house?
2: Well, I remember going there, but it's the last thing I do remember.
13: Oh, one of those white flame cases, huh?
12: All right, Markheim, here's the story you told at the party. See if it will ring the bell inside of that thick head of yours. Now, according to the witnesses, you came in drunk. They started kidding you about being a mousy little guy, and you started getting tough about it.
2: Seems like I do remember something like that.
12: Then you got to feeling brave. You decided you'd impress the gang. You gave them all the gory details. And whether you remember it or not, you're being held for the murder of your wife. You'll save yourself a lot of trouble if you'll just tell us what you did with her.
2: But I don't know what you're talking about.
13: We'll find out sooner or later, Dan.
2: But this is all a mistake, officer. You see, I like to read murder and horror stories, and when I drink, I get to thinking about them. It makes me feel brave. Some of the things I've read come to my mind, and then, well, I talk about them. That must be what happened last night.
12: That's a good story. Keep it up.
2: But it's the truth. I don't know what I said last night, but Vera and the rest of them must have been drunk, or they would have known that I hadn't really done anything to Dolly. Why, I love her more than anything in the world.
12: All right. We'll find out whose mistake it is when we find the body. Come on, Joe. Let's go.
13: Wake up, John.
12: It's about the funniest case I've ever seen. I'll bet that little runt never takes another drink as long as he lives.
13: Do you believe his story?
12: Sure I do. That guy's suffering from an inferiority and a frustration complex. He gets drunk to make himself believe he's a big shot and a tough guy. Here, take a look at this report. Now, according to this statement from the witnesses, this guy Markheim didn't say he killed anybody. They just put two and two together.
13: Well, yeah, that's about all the district attorney does, but he usually gets a conviction out of it.
12: But if anybody had ever been found to answer to that woman's description, we'd have a record of it. That dame probably walked off with the first he-man she met. She figured would beat her up regularly.
13: All right, psychologist. Me, I'm just a plain cop that plays hunches. This may turn out to be a course in psychology for me, but I'm going to play my hunch to the limit.
12: What are you going to do? Read a horror story or listen to Black Chapel?
13: No, but that gives me an idea. Let's take a run out to the place where Daniel used to live before his wife disappeared.
12: Won't do any good.
13: What makes you think so?
12: We haven't got any howling wind or black cats.
13: Oh, nuts. Come on.
7: I don't want to buy anything.
13: Well, wait a minute. We're not selling anything. We just want to ask you a few questions. We're police officers.
7: Police? Well, what do you want here?
12: Now, there isn't anything to be alarmed about, lady. We'd just like to know how long you've been living here.
7: Well, I don't see what you want to know that for.
13: Now, why don't you tell us and don't argue about it?
7: Well, about 3 years. And that's 3 years too long.
13: Why, don't you like the place?
7: No, I don't like the place. Come on inside and I'll show you why.
12: That's what we've been trying to do for 5 minutes.
7: We're moving out of this dump next month. I don't want to spend another rainy season here. This place gives me the creeps. The wind howls and makes funny noises. And we can't keep the dampness out. Besides, I think the place is haunted.
13: Well, you mean you believe in ghosts?
7: Oh, no, I don't. But whoever lived here before we did must have. Look here. For instance, now, here's what I mean. See this button?
12: Sure. What about it?
7: Well, just watch the wall when I push this button.
13: Oh. Secret compartment, huh?
7: Yes, and they're all over the place. Here's a fake dagger we found in one of them. Here, look in this drawer.
12: Toy guns and some old surgical instruments.
7: And a lot of cheap detective
13: stuff. Huh?
7: I mean, detective magazine.
13: Oh. Did you notice anything else peculiar about the house when you moved in?
7: Oh, nothing in particular. Except that it had green lights all over the place that made it look like a morgue.
13: You say you're moving out soon?
7: Just as soon as my month's up. About 2 weeks from now.
13: You don't know if the house has been rented, do you?
7: If they ever rent this barn again, it'll be a miracle.
13: Well, thanks.
12: You needn't talk too much about our being here.
7: Oh, I'll keep quiet.
13: Yeah, thanks for showing us the place.
7: You're welcome.
12: This is going to be good. Wait till the boys hear about your ghost killer.
13: Go ahead and laugh, cop. You haven't heard the last one yet.
12: Well, neither have you, Joe. Neither have you.
0: Markheim was released because of lack of evidence. Weeks passed with Detective Page spending weary and apparently fruitless hours studying the characteristics and mental processes of Daniel Markheim. They were apparently unvaried and seemed to lead nowhere.
13: Hello, Dan. Mind if I sit down?
3: Well, well, here's my friend Joe Pate. Sit down, Joe, sit down. Still interested in my criminal tendencies?
13: No, not particularly.
3: At least you understand me, even if you're not my friend. Oh, but I haven't any friends. You're most welcome, my friend. Sit down. Have a drink?
13: No, thanks. I just stopped by on my way home.
3: Of course, of course. Listen, Paige, I'm not a dope. I've never taken a drink without you popping up beside me. You're just like a detective in a fiction story. It's all right with me. I enjoy it, but you're just wasting your time.
13: Is that so?
3: Sure. How'd you like to hear me recite?
13: Go ahead.
3: My life is but a travesty and slander on myself. I have lived to belie my nature. All men do. All men are better than this disguise that grows about and stifles them.
13: You see each dragged away by life, like one whom bravos have seized and muffled in a cloak.
3: Say, you're pretty good.
13: Well, I've read that story, too. It's Markheim by Stevenson.
3: Ah, smart guy, aren't you, Paige?
13: Well, not particularly, but I've read a few horror tales in my time.
3: Huh? Well, here's one you haven't heard. He was a madman, tortured by the thought that she constantly reviled him. But there was one supreme moment worth living eternity for. To hear her begging for her life. Let's see you finish that one, Joseph.
13: You never can tell. Maybe I will. Hey, you're a nice guy when you're sober, Dan. Why don't you stay that way?
3: Sure, I'm nice. Too nice. When I was a kid, I was always so nice, I got beat up by every kid that couldn't lick anybody else. Then my old man would lick me for not fighting back. But now, it's different. Look at these morons around here. They think they're my superior just because they're bigger and tougher than I am. I know different. They haven't got my nerve.
13: When you've been drinking.
3: What's the difference? Why can't that guy be still?
13: Does he annoy you?
3: If he doesn't stop that hicking, I'll shove him down his throat.
13: You better sit still. You'll get a sock in the puss.
3: So I'll get a sock in the puss. Hey, come on. Wake up. Get up on your feet.
6: What's eating you? Keep away from me before I smack you.
3: Oh, yeah?
6: Okay, buddy. You ask for it.
13: Hey, Dan. Dan. Come on, snap out of it. You hurt?
3: Nah. Forget it.
0: Weeks went by. Summer gave way to autumn, and autumn became winter. Other headlines grew where the story of Dan Markheim had once flourished. The machinery of the law relentlessly ground out its investigations. Murder, suicide, robbery, all that goes to make the criminal activities of a great city, kept officers Dwight and Page occupied with routine duties. Then, early one morning in December, the two officers called at the apartment of Vera Dresden.
13: Miss Dresden, you're an actress, aren't you?
4: Well, what's my opinion against so many others?
13: Oh. Well, I mean, professionally speaking.
4: Oh, I have hopes in that direction.
13: Well, I don't know when I've had as tough a case as this one of your sister's disappearance, nor one that I was as sure of. I think I'm right in what I've figured out on this case, but I'm going to need your help.
4: In what way?
13: Would you be willing to try a little acting experiment along with Lieutenant Dwight here?
4: Oh, surely. Anything I can.
13: I understand you and your sister are twins.
4: Yes. We were often mistaken for each other.
13: Did she have any peculiarities? I mean, little things that might make an impression on a person?
4: I don't exactly understand you.
12: I think Joe means, was she in the habit of doing anything that might get on a person's nerves?
4: Oh. Well, as a matter of fact, she did. She used to crack her knuckles.
12: Crack her knuckles?
4: She'd sit sort of looking straight ahead and crack her knuckles like this.
12: Enough of that would get anybody.
13: Anything else?
4: Yes, she used to whistle through her teeth.
13: I see. Did she do much reading?
4: No, she did very little. She would just sit with that faraway look in her eyes that made you wonder what she was thinking about.
13: I thought so.
4: What do you mean?
13: Nothing. Did she have any pets? Dog, cat, canary, anything like that?
4: Now, let me see. Oh, yes, I believe she did. I believe she had a cat.
13: What kind of a cat?
4: I don't remember much about it.
13: Was it a black cat?
4: Well, yes. Yes, it was. How did you know?
12: He's been reading a book.
13: Have you seen that cat since your sister disappeared?
4: Well, Come to think of it, I don't believe I have.
13: You sure you wouldn't mind putting on a little act for us?
4: Of course not. Anything you ask.
13: Well, thanks a lot, Miss Dresden. We'll get in touch with you later.

0: it's you.
1: Well, come on in. At least you're somebody to talk to, and I've got to talk to somebody, even if it is a cop.
2: You know, that's what I like about you, Dan, your friendly attitude. Found a job yet?
1: Nope.
2: Where do you get the dough for the liquor?
1: I manage.
2: Well, I've got something that might interest you. It's not a job, but knowing your queer mental quirks, I think at least you'd find it diverting.
1: What do you mean by that?
2: Well, I've spent a lot of evenings being entertained by you. I thought maybe I could amuse you a little. You're not afraid, are you?
1: Well, I don't know.
2: Well, here's your chance to show that you're a man without being stewed to the gills. You got the nerve, or haven't you?
1: Sure. Why not?
2: Well, you better get some warm clothes on. It's pretty raw outside.
1: Well, can't we wait until the storm's over?
2: What's the matter? Losing your nerve already?
1: I haven't got any to lose.
2: All right, let's go.
1: Well, where are we going?
2: Oh, maybe we'll open up a keg of nails. You're going to feel right at home tonight, Dan.
1: Is that so?
2: Here's the car. We're going to have to hurry. We'll be late.
1: Late? For what?
2: Say, do you like mystery stories?
1: Yes, but what's that got to do with it?
2: I thought you might be able to help me solve one.
1: Well, I'm not so good at solving mysteries.
2: Maybe you never tried.
1: Well, I've tried, but I've never solved anything.
2: Maybe you have, but so many people solve things the wrong way.
1: What are you bringing me down here for?
2: You recognize the place?
1: Why, yes, but why?
2: Well, you told me you'd help me solve a mystery.
1: Well, sure. Why not?
2: Come on, let's get in out of this rain.
1: I like the rain and the wind. I understand it.
2: I don't. Come on.
1: Home again. Hey, what are you going around the back way for?
2: That's the only key I've got. Come on, hurry up.
1: The trees still whisper the same things. The door hasn't changed a bit. Makes the same sound.
2: All right, come on.
1: The lights, they're just the same.
2: Yeah. Listen.
1: It's Dolly. It's a trick. I know it's a trick. I'm sober. It's not true.
2: Keep quiet. Remember that rocking chair?
1: Yeah, I used to sit in it and read, and she sat over there, and... But it's her. It's Dolly.
3: Will you stop that? You have to make those noises.
4: Please don't drink anymore, Dan. Please don't.
3: Well, why don't you get out if you don't like it?
4: You know I can't go out on a night like this.
3: Well, then stop that infernal noise. I'm reading.
5: Storm drowned all noises. There was no sound that could be heard above the shrieking of the wind. Do you hear that? It says that right here in the book.
4: Oh, yes, I hear it. Why do you have to read those awful stories?
3: Because I like them, and I don't like the noises you make.
4: I'm sorry, Daniel. I didn't mean...
3: Oh, you don't mean anything, do you? You're just another bully that despises me, aren't you? You're not strong enough to beat me, so you annoy me with your whistling and cracking your knuckles. You think I'll go away, don't you? You think I'm afraid to put you away, don't you? You think I'm too weak? You think I'm a coward? Scat! Get out of here, you black devil! Scat!
4: Dan Markham! Let that cat alone! Don't you throw that!
3: Now, I'll tend to you.
4: Put that down. Dan! Put that down.
3: You can't bully me this time.
4: Dan!
3: There. There. It serves you right. Serves you right. I told you not to annoy me.
4: No, Dolly. I didn't mean to hit you so hard. I didn't mean it. Dolly, speak to me. I didn't mean it. I just meant to scare you.
2: Markheim, come back here.
4: I'll tell you all about it. I'll tell you. That's not the way it happened. It was that cat. That black devil of a cat that made me do it.
6: All right. Tell us about it.
4: Well, one day we went down in the cellar, Dolly and I. I was going to cut up some old boxes. I had a hatchet in my hand. The cat followed me down the steep stairs and, nearly throwing me headlong, exasperated me to madness. Uplifting an axe and forgetting in my wrath the childish dread which had hitherto stayed my hand, I aimed a blow at the animal, which of course would have proved instantly fatal had it descended as I wished. But this blow was arrested by the hand of my wife. Goaded by the interference into a rage, I withdrew my arm from her grasp and buried the axe in her brain. She fell dead upon the spot without a groan.
5: For the love of Mike.
4: Oh, no.
2: That's a swell story, Markheim. Now tell the truth.
4: What do you mean?
2: That happens to be a quotation from Poe's story, The Black Cat.
4: Oh, smart guy, aren't you?
2: I told you I'd read those stories, Dan. Now suppose you tell us the truth.
4: All right, wise guy. Come on downstairs. You'd better switch on the light, Paige.
0: Oh, those horrible green lights.
4: Oh, you don't like these lights, do you, darling sister? Well, maybe you like this better.
5: Skeleton of a dead cat.
4: A black cat, Lieutenant. And here's another panel you didn't know about, did you?
2: Put that gun down.
4: Sure, I killed her. And I hid her body where you'll never find it. But I didn't mean to, I tell you. I was too much of a coward.
2: Put that gun down.
4: Don't come any closer, Paige. Stay where you are, all of you. I'm not too much of a coward for this. I'll show you I've got some nerve left.
5: Well, he did it.
2: Yeah. I didn't think he had it in him.
7: In just a moment, Chief Davis will conclude our program. During that brief moment, friends, may I remind you that you can't fool yourself nor your car by using less than the best of petroleum products. I mean Rio Grande Cracked, the gasoline of police car performance, and Realube, the newest and finest motor oil sold in the West. And now, Chief Davis.
8: Daniel Markheim saved the state the expense of a trial. But again, he had overplayed his part. Through the intelligence and tenacity of police officers, the real disappearance of Dolly Markheim was finally solved. Investigation carried on in connection with the writing of this particular program brought forth the information that the missing woman, tiring of the melodramatic actions of her husband, had simply walked out. She died recently of tuberculosis in a San Francisco hospital.
7: Thank you, Chief Davis.

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1: 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There's a very sweet sound to Cape Plums when you have them for afters.

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0: 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From Times Square to Columbus Circle, the gaudiest, the most violent, the lonesomest mile in the world.
1: Broadway's my beat with Larry Thor as Detective Danny Clover.
0: In the time of April, Broadway walks a street dappled with sunlight. The time of the breeze sighing in from the river, touching your cheek and making a smile. It's a time to wake up to and keep on dreaming. Of far places and silver bells and the slow curve of ocean. The month of being young again and search again. The thing to do is to give up to it. Except about the job. The rent to pay, buy the beer, leave the tip, meet the installment. It's April, but you've got to make a living. Maybe next year, kid. And through the Venetian blinds, the morning sunlight patterned itself on the floor across the rattan furniture. In the place where I was, four stories up, recreation room, Globe Secretarial School, where the girl's sprawled body was, and the two bewildered people.
2: You can ask me all the questions you want. All I can tell you is this girl's name, Lois Conrad.
0: And she's a student here at your school, Mrs. Hewitt?
2: Yes. I registered her myself about 3 months ago.
3: Perhaps I can tell you a little something, Mr. Clover.
0: All right, Mr. Hewitt, what?
3: Miss Conrad is a student in my typing class. Her first class this morning at 9:30. She didn't show up.
0: Who reported this girl stabbed, Mr. Hewitt?
3: Miss Lindsay did. She's my best pupil.
2: Yes, one of the finest we've ever had here at Globe.
0: Well, tell me how Miss Lindsay found her.
3: Well, I suppose she finished the typing test early, came up here to the rec room to relax, then she came running down to the office.
2: She came running to me, Mr. Clover. It was I who called the police.
0: That was a little before 10:30 this morning, wasn't it? About a half hour ago.
2: Yes, that's right. I told you that 3 times now. I can show you where I've got the time I called jotted down on my desk calendar.
0: You act as registrar here?
2: Dean. I also teach shorthand and bookkeeping.
0: Just your husband and yourself run this school?
2: Would you like to see our license?
3: Please, Sylvia.
2: Isn't it bad enough what the news of this poor girl's death's going to do to us? But he has
3: Sylvia,
2: to
3: Sylvia, he has his job.
2: Yes, Carl. All right, Carl. It just seems to me this poor girl lying
0: there. One more thing. Anyone could come up to this recreation room, couldn't he? I mean, an outsider, he could just walk in here, isn't that so?
3: Oh, yes. Yes, we always have open house to the public. Anyone can walk in here anytime and observe our methods.
2: That poor girl lying there. She should be covered.
0: A woman moves quickly through the sunless hall, darts into a room, comes back, covers with a shawl the intrusion of death. But for an instant, lets her hand tremble on the texture of the girl's face. Youth stilled, beauty already drained away. Then the trembling moves from her hand, seizes her body, and her husband calls
3: Sylvia,
0: her name.
3: Stop it!
0: The command stills the flurry of shock in her. Then follow them to their office. Consider the card taken from a wooden file cabinet. Note the name of the nearest relative, the dead girl's father, their address, and leave. Leave the place where the newest registration is death. And on a side street in the West 30s, be told by the dwellers of the stoop that Mr. Conrad was upstairs, third floor, cleaning, mopping, dusting, making a show of earning his keep. If you got a complaint, mister, it'll fall on cold ears. Walk the stairs of a brownstone whose fire escape doors are open to the gusts of spring. Walk them and find the man whose child lies dead.
4: You want to move over, little mister? I want to vacuum the rug there. We're here in the way.
0: Well, sure.
4: All right, it's done. Brought up the nap a little, too, huh? What there is of it?
0: I'm from the police, Danny Clover.
4: Wait till I shut off the Hoover, huh? Yeah. Something I can do for you, mister? A room, apartment?
0: No.
4: You from the management? You come to check up on me? Look, mister, how much can you squeeze out of a super? I do the best I know how.
0: I guess you didn't hear me. I said I was from the police. It's about your daughter.
4: Lois? What right have you got to come snooping around here about Lois? She's a good girl. My Lois is the best. I'll smash anybody who... What about Lois?
0: No one called you? No one told you?
4: Tell me what? Tell me what about my kid? Tell me!
0: She's dead. She was found murdered this morning at her school.
4: I got the whole hallway still to do, mister. Then upstairs. You won't mind, huh?
0: Tell me something about her, Mr. Conrad. Something that'll give us a lead.
5: She came home late last night, went for a room. I almost got out of bed to go say goodnight to her, but I was tired, worn out with... Just worn out.
0: She was out late, alone?
5: Alone, Lois? Why alone when she could have anyone she wanted? She was out with Frankie. Frankie Wilson, her steady, works the boat stand in Central Park. I bet that's where they were, sitting by the lake or boating. It was a real nice night last night for things like that.
0: Did you see her this morning? Talk to her?
5: No. This job, I get up real early, set the alarm for Lois so she won't be late for school. It's never going to be late anymore.
0: Sorry, Mr. Conner.

0: and leave, and the ride now to Central Park, and the roadside rich with blossoms of spring, babies in perambulators, delicate grass and buds, the chattering of birds and nursemaids. The benches are warmed by the afternoon sun, and a girl and a boy sit together in a place speckled by branch shadows. Park near the boating lake and walk the little way you have to go. The boat shed gleams with new paint. The smell of it mixes well with the scent of growing things. Your name, Frankie Wilson?
1: Yeah, I'm Frankie.
0: My name's Danny Clover, police. You know a girl named...
1: Lois? Lois Conrad, sure. Only no more, she's dead.
2: Oh, come on. Just because I know something, a few million people in New York also know, don't mean I killed her. I send the kid out for chocolate and a newspaper for my lunch. That's how I know.
0: Her father told me you used to see quite a lot of Lois.
2: Yeah, that's right. You want me to tell you about her?
0: Uh-huh.
2: She was a cinch to wind up dead. You want me to tell you why? She'd pick a man like she picked me. Lean her face up close and smile. Woman smile. You know. A few minutes later, the smile turns into a laugh. Ha-ha type laugh. Right in your face.
0: When was the last time you saw her, Frankie?
2: Last night. I rode her around the lake. Very romantic, it says. Drifty and dreamy. Then we got out on the boat and sat down on a bench. That one. We sat down and she smiled that way. Real close. And then she looked at her watch and she says, "Golly day, Frankie, what do you know? It's midnight already. I got to go."
0: You take her home?
2: Nope. Last night was not my privilege. She got up, patted my cheek, told me I was a nice boy, and left.
0: She says she was going home?
2: Didn't say. Only the sudden hurry she was in, I doubt it. Her father don't keep tabs on her. Well, unless you're going to arrest me, I'll be right here.

0: It's Gino, Danny. May I come in?
1: Yes, come in, Gino.
0: Kill me, Danny. Ridicule me.
1: What?
0: Today my mood is faint. This morning, Mrs. Tartaglia kissed me goodbye in a frolicky way, pierced my lapel with a blushing blossom.
1: I'm happy for you, Gino.
0: Which is why I wish to rid myself of the chores of the day as quickly as possible, so I can get home, maybe a little earlier, and take Mrs. Tartaglia.

0: wish to rid myself of the chores of the day as quickly as possible, so I can get home, maybe a little earlier, and take Mrs. Tartaglia for our annual evening spring walk along the river, leaving the children to their devices at home.
1: I'm with you in everything you say, Gino.
0: I'm glad you see my side of it, Danny. Therefore, to the affairs of the day, post haste. Detective Muggerman interrogated that Miss Lindsay, who found the murdered girl, Lois Conrad, at great length in the interrogation room.
1: Did she come up with anything new?
0: Nothing. Only that she corrected Detective Muggerman's proper usage of the English language. The good detective's rebuttal to this, I would have liked to have seen. Other students and faculty also interrogated. Nothing new also.
1: Anything else?
0: Anything else is this transcript of the shorthand notes found in the notebook of the school locker of the deceased Lois Conrad, which I have edited and transcribed in the longhand herewith.
1: For shorthand exercises?
0: F and neatness. But among them, this pithy quotation. Quote, he can't keep from looking at me. He's dying to be with me. Ha ha. Anytime I want. Close quote.
1: Let's see that.
0: Here, Danny. You know, never in my personal years in business college, Danny, did I have such shorthand exercises to pot...
1: Danny Clover speaking.
2: This is Mrs. Hewitt of the Globe Secretarial School. Will you come here, please? My office right away. I have something to tell you.
1: Well, can't you tell me over the phone, Mrs. Hewitt?
2: I could, but it doesn't seem quite the proper way to name Lois's murderer. I can expect you right away, Mr. Clover.

0: That's exactly why I asked you to come down here to my office, Mr. Clover, while I'm alone, while my husband's teaching. I want a name for you, Lois Conrad's murderer.
1: Just one thing before you tell me, Mrs. Hewitt. Are you just accusing somebody, or do you know for sure?
0: I know for sure.
1: All right, who killed Lois Conrad?
0: I did.
1: What?
0: You'd better arrest me. I killed Lois Conrad. I stabbed her to death.

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1: When the sun comes to Broadway, the street is wide enough for everybody. Blondes in convertibles, Pekingese in taxis, and sailors against lampposts. It's the place to come to for one reason or another. To be a tourist, to make a pitch, buy a bargain, get cheated, insulted, or have your picture taken. When nighttime comes, walk beneath the special moon that hangs high over Broadway. Run with it. Get lost in the shadows of a cloud that scuds across its face. And the night ends with a memory. Depending upon what you paid for it, what you wanted, and what you got. And it's a room of a million memories where I was. Police interrogation room where Detective Mugovan was, and a woman who had confessed to a murder.
2: You've been very kind, both of you.
3: Thank you.
1: Tell us about Lois Conrad.
2: I didn't like her. I stabbed her.
3: Lots of people don't like people, Mrs. Hewitt, but they don't go around stabbing. You must have had some particular reason.
2: I didn't like her.
1: You hated her?
2: If you want to quibble. Could I have a drink, please?
1: Mugovan,
3: sure.
2: No, I don't want water. I want a drink.
1: Sorry, Mrs. Hewitt. Mrs. Hewitt, do you drink a lot?
2: What do you mean?
3: Well, you're a drunkard. That's what Mr. Clover means.
2: Whatever gave you an idea like that? Because I want a drink? Because I'm nervous?
3: I apologize, Mrs. Hewitt.
2: I'm not a drunkard.
1: We've only gotten one fact out of you, Mrs. Hewitt. You killed Lois Conrad because you didn't like her.
3: She was a pretty girl. A lot of pretty girls at your school. I talked to quite a few of them. I asked them about you, too.
2: They liked me, didn't they?
3: Some did, some didn't. Some had no opinion. A lot of them said you were a jealous woman.
2: Yes, that's right. I am.
1: Jealous of Lois Conrad?
2: Yes.
1: That's why you killed her?
2: Yes. I walked past the recreation room and

0: There she was lying down. I went in and stabbed her.
1: Where'd you get the knife?
0: Why, it was right there on the table.
2: Penknife on the table. That's equipment in your recreation room?
0: I bought it a few days ago at one of the dime stores. I must have left it on the table.
1: Which dime store?
0: Well, I don't remember.
1: You just picked it up and stabbed you with it, is that right?
0: Yes.
2: Then what did you do?
0: I went back down to my office and waited for someone to discover the body.
2: I see.
3: See you a minute out here, Danny?
2: Sure. What's up, Jim? A
3: few things, Danny. Number one, no prints raised on that penknife. And number two, the elevator boy at the Hewitt apartment discloses that on the night preceding the murder, Mr. Hewitt, at 1 o'clock in the morning, did walk his dog, a cute cocker, for an hour. Which, the elevator boy remarked, was a strange custom, since the cocker was usually walked between the hours of 6 and 7. And that is my report for now.
2: Thanks, Gino. Lock her up, Mugovan. I'll call her husband. She can see him tomorrow.
1: This way, Mrs. Hewitt.

0: The residence of Mr. Carl Hewitt?
1: Yes.
0: This is Danny Clover, Mr. Hewitt. Your wife has just confessed to the murder of Lois Conrad.
1: What?
0: Your wife just confessed to the murder of Lois.
1: Yes. When can I see her?
0: Tomorrow. I'll call you.
1: Thank you.
0: Then walk over, turn out the ceiling light, and for a while stand in darkness. Because you're tired. Because the day had begun in violence, had drifted you across a city on death's wind, had ended here in this room where the 150-watt bulb had been bright on a woman's hatred, a woman's confession to murder. And leave it. Leave the darkness. In the morning, go back to a tenement in the West 30s. Find the man you wanted in a basement room whose shades are drawn against the street edge of a sunlit day.
2: Why do you come back, Mr. Clover? What have we got to talk about us two?
0: Your daughter, Mr. Conrad. What time did you say Lois got home?
2: Why have we got to talk about you and me?
0: You said you heard her come in. You wanted to say goodnight to her, but you were too tired. What time was that?
2: Doesn't matter what time she got home, late, early, with the milkman, with the kids playing stickball in the street in the evening. That's your business.
0: Her boyfriend, Frankie, told me you never made it yours.
2: Frankie said that?
0: He told me another thing. He said he didn't think Lois was going home when she left him that night.
2: He's a liar. Good old Frankie is a liar, a yard wide and all strength.
0: Maybe he wasn't lying. Maybe Lois didn't get home.
2: You're in the way here, Mr. Honest. I'd like to get some shut-eye, if you don't mind. I've been trying to sleep, and I... He wasn't lying. Not Frankie.
0: Tell me about it.
2: You gotta understand something. You come here and hit me with my kid is dead. I don't feel the need to tell you Lois don't come home nights. You fellas get impressions when you hear things like that. Didn't want you to have that for Lois. A good kid, my girl.
0: Did she do that often, Mr. Conrad? There were other times she stayed out all night?
2: There you go, giving in to the impression.
0: Just answer me.
2: Yeah, she did it often because I let her, because she stayed with her girlfriend. I know because I called once late at night and Peg said my kid was sound asleep on the couch in the living room. I checked, I tell you.
0: Peg?
2: Peg Lindsay. Goes to school with Lois. Real nice girl. Decent. Stays in her own house nights.
0: Peg Lindsay was the girl who found your daughter.
2: Did she? Oh, what do you know about that?
0: So leave and out to the squad car. Call headquarters on the intercom and leave word that Detective Markman is to meet you at noon in front of the Globe Secretarial School. Then walk now to a corner fruit juice stand. Refreshment and a glance at the morning paper. News from spring training camps and spring maneuvers. Conference tables and tennis courts and horses, dark and those left at the post. Back to the squad car and to West 49th Street. And Detective Markman is waiting.
3: Miss Lindsay. Sure, I can point her out. I talked to her before.
0: Wait a few minutes until the young ladies enrolled at the school run down the steps and down the street for their lunch.
3: That one, Danny. Glasses and a poodle haircut.
0: Thanks. Wait here, my lady. Miss Lindsay?
4: Oh.
0: My name's Danny Clover. I'm from the police. May I buy your lunch?
4: Of course you may not. What do you want?
0: Maybe to arrest you, Miss Lindsay. I have made up my mind.
4: Please.
0: Please what?
4: So many of my classmates, they're looking. They know I never talk to men. Strangers. What do you want? You can't arrest me. You know you can't.
0: I can, because I've got an idea you've got more to say than you said to Detective Mugovan. Miss Lindsay, you fall under the heading of coincidence.
4: Hurry up, please. What do you want?
0: You were the girl who found Lois Conrad dead. You're also the girl Lois used to spend a lot of time with. Her father told me Lois used to spend nights at your house.
4: She did not. Sometimes she'd come over and I'd do her homework for her. And I used to ask her to stay because she looked so tired. She never would.
0: She told her father she stayed at your house. Now you tell me she didn't. So you lied to her father. Where did she stay?
4: She was crazy. There was a hotel down the street from my house. She used to leave me. She left me alone and stayed there. Now, please go. Everybody's staring.

0: Night clerk's got to sleep, Mr. Clover. I don't care if you're police or not.
1: Now, look, Mr. Drake, you...
0: You had no right downstairs at the desk to send you up here and wake me up. That's trouble the whole staff here at the region. They got no consideration. Down home...
1: This only going to take a minute, Mr. Drake. Just a couple of questions.
0: I'm going to fall right over where I stand. I'm so sleepy.
1: Girl named Lois Conrad registered here the night before last, didn't she?
0: Lois Conrad. Yeah, sure. Yeah, she's been here lots of times. Tall girl. Blonde, carried books, no bag. Room 212. I'm going to fall right over.
1: What time did she register?
0: I think it was a little 4-1. She's a strange one.
1: Oh?
0: Very strange. Very.
1: Like how, Mr. Drake?
0: Well, she registered, and she placed a call from the desk phone. The number she was calling didn't answer for a long time, but she told me to keep trying, which I did.
1: And you were successful, Mr. Drake?
0: Well, yes, I was. The number answered. I heard Miss Conrad tell her party where she was. Then she hung up. Then she left the call for 8:30 next morning, said that nobody was to be permitted to disturb her till then.
1: Did anyone disturb her?
0: About 1:30, a man come in with a little cocker dog. My, he was cute. He asked for Miss Conrad, but as per her instructions, I sent him away. And now, sir, will you please say pleasant dreams to me and let me go back to sleep?

0: Mrs. Hewitt in there in the visitor's room, Gino?
1: Yeah, Danny, she is.
0: Did you call her husband and tell him to get down here?
1: Well, he should be here any minute now.
0: When he comes, tell the guard to let him in.
1: Okay.
0: Hello, Mrs. Hewitt. Oh. How do you feel?
2: I was expecting Carl. I want to talk to my husband.
0: He'll be here.
2: Did you tell him I'd confessed to killing Lois?
0: Yes, I did.
2: What did he say?
0: He sounded shocked.
2: Yes. Yes, he would.
0: Mrs. Hewitt, I've been checking on the background of Lois Conrad. I can understand your dislike of her.
2: You don't blame me for killing her, do you?
0: I didn't say that. I've found what kind of girl she was, and I can understand why another woman would dislike her.
2: That's right. The world's better off without her. She was... Carl. Carl, you came to me.
3: You know what happened, Sylvia. When I got the call, when the police phoned and said you'd killed that girl, I stood there. I was shocked, dazed. And then, well, it wasn't until this morning I opened my eyes and I was lying there on the floor.
0: That's right, Mrs. Hewitt. Your husband didn't cry out or scream. He was very brave about it.
3: Can't we be alone, Mr. Glover?
0: Right now. These aren't regular visiting hours, and there's no regular guard.
2: Carl, Carl.
3: It'll be all right, Sylvia. I'm going to take care of you. I'm going to do everything I can to make it easier for you.
2: You don't understand, Carl. I confess that I killed that girl. I confess.
3: I know that the police told me. I'll do everything I can.
2: What? What are you going to do?
3: I'll get a lawyer and do all the things a husband is supposed to do.
2: You don't understand at all, do you? I confess.
3: I know, dear.
0: She hasn't signed a confession yet, Mr. Hewitt, but that's just a formality. In a case like this, your wife will throw herself on the mercy of the court. What the sentence will be is at the discretion of the court.
2: And I can be sentenced for 10 years, or 20, or the rest of my life, or the electric chair.
3: Poor Sylvia. Poor Sylvia.
2: Oh, Carl!
3: Mr. Clover, I don't feel it's good to be here with her. I guess I'd better go now.
2: You'd let it happen to me, Carl. You'd let me go to the electric chair?
3: If you killed...
0: Your wife didn't kill that girl, Mr. Hewitt.
2: Did you hear what he said, Carl? Did you hear him?
3: What are you doing to me? What are you two doing?
2: I confess because I loved you, Carl. Because I wanted to show you I loved you. Show you what a wife is to a man. Not some skinny girl in your class. A wife, Carl. Someone who loves. You know what love is? What I did for you!
0: You know what your wife is saying, Mr. Hewitt?
3: Yes, I do. She's rescinding her confession.
2: You don't love me. You haven't loved me for 20 years. 20 years I had to fight for you against those young snips in your class. I confessed to a murder I didn't do. For you! For you!
3: She's crazy, Mr. Colbert.
0: She's not, Mr. Hewitt. I doubted all along she committed that murder. Her prints weren't on that knife. Her answers were vague. Like I said, I had doubts, so I spent the day getting proof.
3: Proof of what? What she said?
0: That's right, what she said. You killed Lois Conrad. She called you from a hotel. You left your house with a dog. Then later, you showed up at the hotel. Lois wouldn't see you. How long had that been going on, Mr. Hewitt?
3: You don't know what that girl was.
2: But you knew. You found out. And still you kept trying. And still she kept laughing
3: at
2: you.
3: What did you want me to do? Did you want me to confess that I killed her?
2: Yes, yes! But it's too late now. This policeman knows you're a murderer. Don't you see, Carl? Don't you see what I wanted? Your love. Your protest against my going to prison for something you'd done. You should have come running and said, no, no, my wife didn't kill. I did. Just that, Carl. Now you'll rot in jail. No one will grieve. Not me.

It's the gathering place of all the sleepless nights, this Broadway, and all the unwept tears. The place to come to, erase what's happened, start all over, make a memory. The street is littered with odds and ends. 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It's Broadway. 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My beat.

Broadway's My Beat stars Larry Thor as Detective Danny Clover, with Charles Calvert as Tartaglia and Jack Crucian as Mugovan. The program was produced and directed by Elliot Lewis, with musical score composed and conducted by Alexander Courage. In tonight's story, Paula Winslow was heard as Sylvia, Ted Osborne as Carl, and Lou Merrill as Mr. Conrad. Featured in the cast were Truda Marson and Shep Mencken. 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
1: How would you feel if what has happened to Ed Beekman happened to you? How would you feel if, as with Ed Beekman, the evidence of your own eyes branded your daughter a murderess? How do you feel, Ed Beekman? A few moments ago in Gordy Weber's apartment, you saw your beloved daughter stand over Gordy's dead body. Kate didn't see you, Ed Beekman, but you saw her holding the knife that killed Gordy. You saw her drop the blood-stained knife and run away as if pursued by her own guilt. How do you feel, Ed? You're stunned and sick with shock. And now, even though police have arrived, though official routine is underway, you hear nothing. See nothing, save your memory of Kate.
2: Step outside.
3: Well, that's one idea. I've got a different one.
2: Who are you, mister?
3: Lieutenant Halverson, homicide.
2: Well, my name is Beekman, Ed Beekman. I'm general manager of Nicholas Importing Company.
3: You don't say.
2: Mr. Nicholas, he's head of the company. He can tell you about me or Mr. Schneider. Mr. Schneider is my parole officer.
3: You already told the police officer.
2: Huh?
3: The police officer will find you standing by Weber's body, remember?
2: Yeah. Now I remember.
3: Mm-hmm. Okay, Beekman.
2: Lieutenant, can I go outside for a while? Just a little while. I'll come back.
3: I'm losing patience with you.
2: It's important, Donis.
3: What?
2: Something I gotta do. Now, look, it's real important.
3: So is murder.
2: Sure, I know, Lieutenant, but it's a business matter.
3: You've got business right here and right now. Sit down, Ed. All right, let's have it.
2: Huh? Oh, you want a statement?
3: Cut it, will you? This phony act doesn't buy you a thing.
2: I'm not acting up.
3: Yeah?
4: My name is Perry Mason.
3: Mason. Well, hello, Halverson.
5: Hello, Lieutenant.
3: What are you doing here?
4: Well, I came to see Gordon Weber.
3: Now, you can see him, but it won't do you any good. Weber got himself bumped off. That surprise you? It happened maybe 10 minutes ago. You got here quick.
4: So did you.
3: I'll get you a statement in a minute. Meanwhile, don't touch anything and stay out of the way, all right, Beekman?
2: Mr. Mason.
3: You acquainted?
4: Yes, I have known Ed here a long time. He was my key witness in the Walter Bott case.
3: He didn't waste any time calling. I knew I wondered why he's been stalling.
2: I'm not stalling.
3: That's my word for it.
4: Take it easy, Lieutenant. You cooperate.
2: Wait a minute. Now, I didn't send for Mr. Mason.
3: Beekman, we find you here with a dead man, and 2 minutes later your lawyer shows up, but you didn't send for him.
5: Lieutenant, you know why we wanted to see Weber. You know that Mr. Mason's investigating the syndicate.
3: I knew it when I was on auto theft. Now I'm on homicide. This is homicide.
2: Mr. Mason, I want you to know...
3: Talk to your lawyer later.
2: He is not my lawyer.
3: Aren't you, Mason?
4: Well, that depends on whether he needs counsel. Now, in case he does, I certainly advise him to say nothing without advice of counsel.
3: Okay, Mason. You told him, and I didn't try to stop you. You hear him, Beekman? Your lawyer says don't say a word unless he okays it. All right, we got that out of the way. Everybody knows where they stand. Now, I'm going to give you some advice, and I'm going to do it right in front of Mason here. Now, you're on the spot.
2: What?
3: You know what I mean.
2: No, I...
4: The lieutenant thinks you had something to do with Gordy's death.
3: More than something.
2: You think I killed him?
3: What else can I think, Beekman? You and Weber were old enemies. We got that from your parole officer. You and Weber had trouble when you first got on parole.
2: We had trouble, sure, but...
3: Your parole officer tells me it was serious.
2: Hey, I was mad. I admit I was mad, but Lieutenant, that was a long, long time ago.
3: Or maybe you're a guy who stays mad a long time. Anyway, what else am I to think? You and Weber were enemies. We find you here with his body. You had motive, you had opportunity. Mason will tell you that I'm drawing a reasonable conclusion.
2: I tell you, Lieutenant...
3: Now, wait a minute. Listen to my advice and then tell me. Beekman, if you didn't kill him, tell every single thing you know. Everything. Explain what you were doing here and tell me what you saw. If you didn't kill him, start talking and change my mind. That's if you didn't kill him. If you did, then clam up. Don't open your trap.
2: Okay, Lieutenant. Ed, don't let him stampede you.
3: What's your beef, Mason? If he's clean, he's got nothing to hide. Why not let him talk?
2: A dozen reasons. Ed, listen. You don't have to talk now. Wait and see what...
6: Why? I can tell him now. I didn't do it, Lieutenant.
3: Okay, you didn't kill him. Who did?
6: I don't know.
3: What?
6: He was dead when I walked in.
3: And you had nothing to do with it, hmm?
6: No, sir.
3: Then why did you answer the phone and say your name is Weber?
6: Shut up.
3: Let him talk, Mason. Why did you pretend to be Weber?
6: Well,
3: Was Weber dead when you answered the phone?
2: Ed, don't say another word.
3: I'm not trying to trip him up, Mason. I'm giving him the chance to come clean. Now, what about it, Beekman?
6: Look, I don't know why I answered the phone.
3: All right, then try one you do know. Why did you come here?
6: I wanted to see Weber.
3: At 10 o'clock at night, all of a sudden?
6: Yes.
3: Why?
6: It was personal. Private.
3: Look, this is murder, Beekman. There is nothing personal or private about murder. Who else was in the apartment?
6: Makes you think there was anybody else.
3: I'm asking you.
6: The answer is no.
3: Nobody else?
6: Nobody else.
3: Keep talking, but you don't say anything.
6: I said I didn't kill him. I'll tell you this, though. He deserved killing.
3: Ed. Do you mind repeating that?
6: He deserved killing.
3: Is that why you killed him?
6: I didn't kill him, but whoever did...
3: Keep going, Beekman. Don't stop now.
6: Nothing, Lieutenant.
3: I thought so. Nothing. I'll give you another chance, Beekman. If you didn't do it, start talking and make me know it. No? Then if you did kill him, it doesn't matter whether you talk or not. I'll show you why.
7: Mike! Send the fingerprint technician in on the double.
3: I'll have to ask you to wait in the next room, Mason. As you know, Ed Beekman did see someone in the murder apartment. Ed Beekman saw his daughter. But Kate did not see her father. She doesn't know of his danger. Now, several blocks away.
8: Kate!
5: Scott! Oh, God!
8: Are you all right, Phoebe?
5: Yes, I'm all right, but... Oh, God.
8: Something's wrong. I've been following you for several blocks. Ever since I saw you leave the Graydon apartments. I was on my way to see Gordy, and... Then I saw you leave this building. I didn't believe it was you. Not at first.
5: Oh, God, please.
8: Forgive me for thinking it, but when I saw you... Really, none of my business if you go see Gordy.
5: Oh, God.
8: Kate, you're crying.
5: Oh, something terrible has happened, Gus. I was so terrible. Gordy's dead, Gus.
8: Dead?
5: And he looked... Oh, he looked awful.
8: When did this happen, and where?
5: I in his apartment just a minute ago. Oh, God. Oh, Gordy was killed. I was there when it happened. Oh, God. I was there.
9: It's ironic, isn't it, that Kate Beekman tells Gus Jansen of Gordy's murder. It's ironic, because no one on earth knows quite so much about Gordy's death as Gus Jansen, the man who killed him. The man to whom Kate Beekman now pours out her confidence. You'll join us tomorrow, won't you?
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0: Bay Detective Agency.
1: Finitum est.
0: Mr. Who?
1: Finitum est. It is finished. Latin.
0: Oh, Sam?
1: What's left of me, sweetheart?
0: Well, where are you? What happened? Who did it?
1: Here, everything, and what?
0: What?
1: No, I asked you first.
0: Sam.
1: Now you're making sense.
0: Well, did that Mr. Mortuus get in touch with you?
1: Demortuous Neil Nisi Bonum.
0: Oh, Sam, stop it.
1: Second year Latin, F. Speak well of the dead.
0: You mean he's dead?
1: If you have tears, prepare to shed them now. This one ends up worse than Rigoletto. Have your extra handkerchief ready, get some organ music on the radio, and I'll be down to dictate my report on the Tears of Night caper.
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0: Many, many things, Eph.
1: But it's also kind of raw. Oh, Sam.
0: In time, Effie, my wounds will heal.
1: Oh, I'll bet that Mamie Gagan had something to do with it. I could tell when she came in here that she was going
0: the
1: to be...
0: The mortuus nil nisi bonum.
1: Huh?
0: Latin, speak well of the dead, remember?
1: Oh, yes.
0: One thing at a time, sweetheart. Let's get this over with. I want to find a doctor.
1: Oh, you're so brave, Sam. Carrying on in the face of your face.
0: Sure, sure, sure.
1: You won't be satisfied until you just die for your profession.
0: Yeah, well, if I do, nil nisi bonum, Effie. Nil nisi bonum.
1: And that means?
0: Latin means, you have bony knees.
1: Oh.
0: Date, July 24, 1949, to Miss Daphne Arlington from Samuel Spade, San Francisco, license number 137596. Subject, the tears of night. Dear Daphne, I hope this will clear up a few things in your mind. I hope it'll let you know how you got where you are and what happened to put you there. It all has an illogical beginning, middle, and end. At 3, yesterday afternoon, my loyal secretary and confidant, Miss Effie Perrine, a doll, who has been rehearsing a Cockney play for television, flung open my office door and said,
2: Miss Mamie Gagan to see Mr. Spade.
0: I said, cooey. Miss Mamie Gagan looked everything the name implied, from her lately blonded hair to her genuine alligator shoes. I might add, she weighed in at approximately 160 and was in very good condition.
3: You, Spade.
0: I am he. Sit down, please.
3: Ah.
0: Don't you believe me?
3: I hate gumshoes. They all stink.
0: Something in your background. Perhaps as a girl. I'm just assuming that you were one.
3: Oh, gumshoes are nosy. They talk too much. That's why I don't like them. Here.
0: For me?
3: Who else, stupid?
0: Oh, and it says, pay to the order of Samuel Spade, $100, signed Mamie Gagan, co-signed Johnny McCaw. All right, is it good?
3: You wise guy or something? Sure it's good. I'm the treasurer. Get your hat.
0: In this weather?
3: We gonna go see Johnny.
0: McCaw?
3: Yeah.
0: Why are we gonna see Johnny?
3: Johnny wants you should do something for him.
0: What does Johnny want I should do for him?
3: Come on, Spade, what's the matter with you? He'll tell you.
0: I just love to hear you talk, Mame, that's all.
3: All this gas ain't getting us nowhere. The boss is waiting. Gumshoes talk too much.
0: Yes, ma'am. Well, maybe we do, but ours is a lonely profession. Mamie led me to a large Cadillac parked in a no-parking zone. She tore the ticket up and ate it. We got in and charged through traffic towards Burlingame. About a half a mile this side of the main highway, we turned off to the left, and pretty soon we were winding up a private road to a fine old colonial mansion. Two or three private patrolmen were guarding the entrance. They all needed shaves. They kind of nodded as we went up to the front door. Naturally enough, it didn't open, but a peep shutter did.
4: Yeah.
3: It's me, Feely. That's the private peeper the boss wants to see. Open up.
4: Okay.
0: How are you feeling, Mr. Feely?
4: Screw, screw. All kinds of folks around.
3: This way, Spade. Mamie, I got your peeper.
5: Okay.
3: Inside. Here he is, Johnny, flat feet and all. His name's Spade.
0: They are
4: I
0: not.
4: Know, I know. I picked him myself. Go on, beat it.
3: I hate gumshoes.
0: Boo.
4: Don't mind, Mamie. She's kind of bitter.
0: Yes, she is. Yes.
4: She did a lousy job on her hair last time. It's all streaky.
0: Yeah, I noticed.
4: Go on, sit down.
0: Nice place, Johnny. Nice place. How's the gross?
4: Oh, ain't as good as running beer, but them days are gone. I do all right. Two crap tables, two faro games, a little roulette in the living room, but I have to be careful.
0: Yeah, you seem to have plenty of muscle outside to keep you safe and comfy.
4: Ah, punks, all of them. But the best I can get nowadays, no good gunsels left. Guess they all got married and settled down or something.
0: All right, Johnny, it's cool and it's nice out here. You make a living, and I got a check for $100. Why?
4: Well, in my line, I don't generally have much use for a private eye. I don't generally like them.
0: Neither does Mamie.
4: But I can use one right now. Ever see this before? No? Well, it's a little bit of necklace.
0: Necklace, Kate.
4: Called the Tears of Night or something.
0: Yeah?
4: And it's worth quite a chunk of Gitas. These four diamonds are good stuff. Dame named Daphne Arlington left it here a week ago when she went in for a plunge at the roulette table. She left it for a standby till she raised the cash. Oh, screwy, Dame. You know, a widow with a lot of money. Boyfriend named Lenny Epich. He paints or something. Mm-hmm. Well, she sent me a check today for the 5G she lost, and I just want you to take this thing back to her.
0: That all?
4: Yeah, that's all. I got my dough. She gets a necklace. You're a licensed bonded investigator, insured. It's safe with you. I couldn't trust any of my punks with it, and I don't like to be seen in public. So you just take it back. It's all very simple.
0: Uh-huh. Now that you've told me how simple it is, suppose you give me the unexpurgated sequel. Did her check bounce?
4: Yep. All right. You want a drink? There wasn't any check, Sam. She called me a couple of hours ago and said if I didn't have this thing back to her by tonight, she'd call a load of cops and come out here and tear the joint apart.
0: Not such a screwy dame at that. You're stuck.
4: You telling me. If she comes with cop, I'm closed for season. I'm getting old.
0: Oh, you're not old, John.
4: Feely was running the table. I didn't know he'd taken this thing for security until we counted up.
0: Stupid Feely.
4: I should have pushed his mush in or something. Letting a dame like that make us a setup.
0: Well, maybe you'll do better next time.
4: Oh, ain't gonna be no next time, Spade. Well, here's her address. Here's the ice. Just take it to her and I'll chalk it up to experience.
0: You better get yourself a new boy at that table, Johnny.
4: You telling me. You telling me.
0: Well, bye.
5: Lenny, I thought you'd never get here. The performance begins at 8:30, and you know how the traffic is, and if we're going to have a bite to eat... You aren't, Lenny. Where's Lenny?
0: I don't know, Miss Arlington. I'm supposed to deliver some jewelry.
5: Jewelry? That would be mortuous. Mortuous.
0: Mortuous. Yes, but I...
5: What are you looking at?
0: Your throat.
5: Really? Well, really, Mr.
0: Spade, Sam Spade.
5: Well, really, Mr. Spade. I'm only waiting for Lenny to get here so we can make the first curtain of streetcar. And we're going to be late if he doesn't get here. You can understand that, Mr. Spade.
0: You're going to be a little early. Streetcar doesn't open until Monday.
5: And already, and he hasn't shown up. Well, good night, Mr. Spade.
0: Hey. The white ermine cape you were wearing and the black strapless thing needed a touch. But you had it. A diamond necklace. In fact, the Tears of Night, the same one I had in my pocket, Daphne, was hanging around your lovely neck. I rebuzzed your buzzer and knocked on your door for quite a while until it was quite evident that you were not going to open up. Under the hallway light, I snapped open the necklace case. Mortuous, you had said. And mortuous was what it said stamped inside the case. A gloomy word with a gloomy address. The White Hotel on Turk Street.

0: Hannibal Mortuus, at your service, sir.
1: If ever a man had the look of death, it was this one who had its name. He was older than old, cadaverous, and in his skull-like head, his eyes were white. He was wearing a flannel nightshirt.
0: You'll find me a bit indisposed, Mr. Spade. And the clerk at the desk said it was a matter of jewelry. Therefore, Hannibal Mortuus is at your service. Now then, sir, what is so urgent?
1: I came to ask you about a diamond necklace. I found your name stamped on the inside here.
0: House of Mortuus, most respected name in diamonds, as well as all the lapidary arts. Most respected. Fine jewels, and the name Mortuus is synonymous the world over. I am the last of four sons. But continue, Mr. Spade.
1: Well, I just want you to take a look at this.
0: And how do you come in possession of the Tears of Night, sir?
1: Well, a man named Johnny McCall, who runs a gambling club, hired me to deliver it to a lady named Daphne Arlington. She lost it at the roulette table. She left it there until she could raise the cash.
0: Deplorable, deplorable conduct on her part. Daphne Arlington, most indiscreet young lady, to be sure, to be sure. I recall my interview with her when her late husband, Sidney, ordered this necklace. A lovely body, propelled by a ridiculous mind. For shame, such conduct, a gambling house, the Tears of Night, a pawn.
1: Well, this is real, Anne? It isn't phony?
0: Mr. Spade, I am a gemologist. The House of Mortuus, of course it's real.
1: Take a good look.
0: When an artist creates a dazzling thing of beauty such as this, would he be so unlikely as to forget the time, the patience, the agony of his creation? See how each stone is carefully mounted to capture every single pinpoint of light.
1: Mm-hmm.
0: An incomparable masterpiece. Mm-hmm. And for the money.
1: How much money?
0: On the wholesale market, about 10,000.
1: Arlington?
0: He paid 25, but he had it, as I say, incomparable.
1: Yeah. Yeah, well, I saw another one just like it tonight.
0: Ridiculous. The finest workman at best could only create a crude resemblance. This kind of work demands an artist, sir, an artist. But tell me, Latin in anguis herba, huh?
1: My second year Latin escapes me.
0: Snake in the grass. Something wrong?
1: Something wrong, yeah.
0: You are concerned for the safety of this piece. I have a small safe in my room. You may have the key if you care.
1: I'll take it with me. Thank you, Mr. Mortuus.
0: My pleasure, Mr. Spain. Omnia mortuus bonum vocat est. All speak well of Mortuus, a punter. Good evening.
1: In the dismal lobby of the White Hotel, I asked the night clerk for some wrapping paper and 20 cents worth of stamps. It was a hunch, plus the fact that outside in the street I spotted two of Johnny McCall's unshaved gorillas. They were looking up at the front of the building. Mr. Mortuus must have switched off his light or something because their eyes suddenly dropped and I saw them separate, one on each side of the front door. With shoulders carefully hunched, I stepped out into the lonesome night. I hoped they would think I was carrying my .38, which I was not. They didn't.
2: Here's the paper, Candy. You want to ask him for a match? Candy's nearsighted.
1: That's too bad.
3: This him, Ernest? Got a match, Spade?
1: Yeah, that's a close.
2: Candy asked if you got a match. He's a dummy, Candy. He don't answer.
3: Got a match, Spade?
2: What'd I tell you? He's a dummy.
3: He don't look like no dummy.
1: Take your hands off.
2: He's a dummy, all right, ain't you, Spade? See, he's a dummy, Candy. I told him about you being nearsighted and he wouldn't answer.
3: He don't talk.
2: Go on, smart boy. Tell Candy how sorry you are about him being nearsighted. I told you he was a dummy, Candy.
3: All private eyes like you.
2: Candy asked you a question. He wants to know if all private eyes is like you.
3: I don't like no dummy.
2: We ask questions and he ain't told us nothing. That makes him a dummy.
3: Maybe we find out something if we went through his pockets.
2: Yeah, even a dummy's got pockets. Ain't that right, dummy? Hold him, Candy.
1: All right, boys. You played the scene real good and I'll see what I can do for you.
3: Hey, you talk.
2: Yeah. Make him talk again, Candy.
3: Yeah.
2: Make him talk bigger, Candy. Bigger. Bigger.
3: He talks real nice, but he don't say much. Think maybe he's tough, Ernest?
2: Yeah, maybe. Hold him up.
3: See? He ain't so tough.
1: No, I wasn't. And I didn't feel like talking on that quiet little street where the only noise was my face pounding on their fists. I didn't have the necklace anymore, but they had to find out the hard way. the hard way for me.
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0: Now, here's important news on good grooming. 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
1: I remember trying to wake up a couple of times. I was dreaming that we were driving along in a giant Cadillac. Big Mamie was sitting on my lap. She was eating a diamond necklace and spitting out cherry pits, which Mr. Mortuus grabbed, looked at through his jeweler's glass, and then tossed into a roulette wheel. Then we had a blowout, and the whole car vanished with everybody screaming, Demortuous, Demortuous. Somewhere around 7 in the a.m., I began to get a feeling. Several feelings, and all of them hurt. I had been dumped in the grass in a fairly nice neighborhood. In your neighborhood, as a matter of fact, Daphne. And 5 minutes later, I was climbing the steps to your apartment. I thought maybe you'd let me wash my face in your bathroom. Also, you seemed the logical one to question, since nothing else made sense. You were sitting in a large chair. The drapes were drawn, the door was slightly open, and only the light from the hall seeped in. You had the phone on your lap. The receiver was off. My guess was right. You were looking at nothing.
2: Oh, Mr. Spade. It's you. You came back. You've been in an accident.
1: I don't think you'll need this.
2: Oh, yes. Well then, Mr. Spade. Well then, I suppose you've met some people tonight who know a great deal about me.
1: A gambler, a jeweler.
2: Did they tell you about Lenny Effich?
1: No.
2: He's really a dear, Mr. Spade. Quite the nicest boy I've met since Sidney was killed in that horrible automobile accident. Sidney and I had so many things together. I do think he enjoyed being alive with me. I mean, I cried when Sidney was killed. I really did. I cried.
1: Miss Arlington,
2: I didn't know what to do. I cried. That was 3 years ago, but now I have Lenny. He's really a dear. I do think that Lenny will be a very prominent artist someday. I do. Lenny asked me to marry him tonight.
1: He did?
2: I've been very lonely since Sidney died. Lenny isn't interested in my money. Lenny has some money of his own. I couldn't get my tongue adjusted to my mouth. Did that ever happen to you, Mr. Spade?
1: Sometimes, yes.
2: But perhaps I should see a correctionist. I'm glad you came by again. I didn't know you were a detective the first time.
1: Who told you?
2: Why, Mr. McCall. He I really can't understand money.
1: Please, Miss Arlington.
2: I know it must be strange to you, but look at them. But some people live for it. Some people die for it.
1: Please, Miss Arlington, we can't get anything done.
2: Look, they do look so funny. So very funny. I've seen them count money. So much money. And I really believe that is all they live for. Oh, look at me.
1: You were pointing at something across the darkened room. It took me 10 seconds to find the light switch. Stretched out on your floor, they looked funny, all right. Candy and Ernest. Both of them as dead as you can get.

0: Hello, darling. Darling, darling. I've been waiting all night. I knew you'd telephone and give me your answer. I knew you'd marry me.
1: Your name, Lenny Epich?
0: Why, yes, but I was expecting...
1: My name's Spade. I'm a private investigator. I'm calling from her apartment.
0: Daphne's?
1: Now, listen. There's been a couple of murders here.
0: Murders?
1: She's had quite a jolt. She's going to need you and all the help she can get to bring her out of it. I've called homicide, and it might be pretty rough for her.
0: I'll be right over.
1: Bring a doctor.
0: Right.
1: And a lawyer. I'm afraid she'll need one of those, too.
0: I've got a good one. We'll be there. Thanks, Mr. Spade.
1: He showed up about the same time the crew from homicide got there. Your fiancé is a good guy. He talked fast and urgently, as did the doctor and lawyer he brought with him, and through their combined efforts, you were removed not to police headquarters, but to the private hospital in which you are now a patient. It was obvious from the powder test that you could not have fired the .45 which ended the lives of Candy and Ernest. It was also obvious that the murders had been done elsewhere. But who had done them remained to be seen.
2: Spade, I've been expecting you. Come in, sir. I've been amusing myself with your chessboard. Sit down. Oh, you had a hectic night.
1: Yeah, your boys were pretty rough.
2: Candy and Ernest, two men of another world, Mr. Spade, not our world. Allow me to apologize for that action.
1: I want more than an apology, Mr. Mortuus. And if that's my gun and it looks like it, it's got a hair trigger. And if you'll pardon me for saying so, your hands are a little shaky.
2: I underestimated you, Spade. Such an ingenious method of protecting the tears of night. Why, sir, by the simple expedient of placing it in an envelope and mailing it to yourself from my hotel lobby, you hired as guardians the entire United States Postal Service, not to mention the armed forces.
1: Thanks. What happens now?
2: We wait for the mail.
1: Just tell me where I'm wrong, will you, Mr. Mortuus? McCall wanted me to get caught with it. He didn't know it was real. You'd made a phony for him. Only you found out it wasn't phony when I came to your place. Then there was a double cross.
2: If you can bear my vanity, I have invented a new word. Triple cross. It has a ring to it, eh?
1: Oh. Including Mamie?
2: Mamie and her friends have been very valuable to me, but I must necessarily exclude them from sharing the profits.
1: Mamie knocked off Candy and Ernest?
2: Abetted by the last of the House of Mortuus.
1: You planted them in Daphne's place?
2: Mamie and I. A crude touch, I thought, but it had a purpose. I happen to know that Mrs. Arlington has for a long time been on the verge of a nervous breakdown. With two cadavers in her living room, she was very unlikely to discuss a bogus necklace with the police. And I doubt very much if she knew she was wearing the original or the imitation. Flighty girl.
1: That's the lousiest thing the House of Mortuus ever did. She walked in and found them.
2: If you had merely returned the real necklace to her, it would have been simple to make an exchange, and none of this would have been necessary. But then,
1: I know. You just sit here and wait for the mail.
2: We wait for the mail.
1: What about your other playmate?
2: I'm afraid I'll be sought for a murder or two or three this night. Mamie...
1: She got it, too?
2: Yes.
1: Where are the police going to find her?
2: Oh, in my hotel room, which I departed hastily once the room clerk had informed me of your ingenious method for protecting the necklace. I shot her there.
1: You worked cheap.
2: Cheap, sir? I don't understand.
1: A $10,000 necklace? It's not quite a king's ransom, you know.
2: The tears of night are worth five times that. I'm afraid I misinformed you as to their value. I didn't want you to become suspicious.
1: You are a really horrible, terrifying old man. I suppose you think you'll get away with it.
2: I don't intend to get away with it. An old man, yes, but I intend to spend my remaining years...
1: They'll pick you up before you get to the airport.
2: I doubt that. I shall turn the tears of night into cash. And with a well-laden purse, I shall guarantee to elude the police over half the world. In 2 years, perhaps three, they'll get me. But I'll spend the money and...
1: We have a visitor.
2: Caution, Spade. I do shoot well. I'm sorry, tell them to go away. I'll be right beside you. All right, open it.
3: Look, one side, Spade, I got a gun.
1: Obvious.
2: Mamie.
3: I thought I'd find you here waiting for the mail. You dirty. You didn't do such a good job on me.
2: Caution, my dear, I have a gun, too.
1: Everybody but me.
3: I can last long enough to let you have it.
2: Not so good, my dear. Your loss of blood has made you groggy.
3: Still good enough.
1: Where? It was almost a photo finish. He kind of leaned into the wall with a pained and amazed look on his face. Then he seemed to try to walk.
2: Mr. Spade. Mr. Spade, sir, I believe I've been shot. I'll need a little assistance. I can't seem to hold my feet, sir. I can't seem to hold my feet. It was an awkward plan at best. The mortuus nil nisi bonum, Spade. Or if your second-year Latin escapes your memory, speak well the dead.
1: Period and a report.
3: Oh, man. All those people.
1: Four in all.
3: And that poor girl, Daphne. How she must have felt when she fell. Oh,
1: Sam. Yeah, it was pretty bad.
3: You poor darling.
1: Well, it's about time.
3: And you go right home. In fact, I'm going to take you home.
1: Yeah? Then what?
3: Well...
1: You are a registered nurse, maybe? Hmm?
3: Well, I...
1: Go type that up. I am completely well, and when you return, we shall Indian wrestle.
3: Certainly, sir.
4: And now, listen to this. 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
3: Oh, really? Good night, Sam.
1: Good night, sweetheart.

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Lorene Tuttle is Effie. 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Again and again, the choice of men and women and children, too. This is Dick Joy reminding you to...

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1: We had a party last night. 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
4: Is that proper farmhouse cheddar?
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4: 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I'll have 2 ounces, please.
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0: presenting Orson Welles as the Third Man. The Lives of Harry Lime. The fabulous stories of the immortal character, originally created in the story The Third Man, with zither music by Anton Karas.
1: You know, I've tried everything in my time. Just about everything. Confidence rackets, smuggling, black market. Once, believe it or not, I even tried going straight. And here's the story of what happened to me then. It's called The Hard Way. Stick around.

0: I figured like this, Harry. The good old days is over and past. Things here in Europe is not what they was. Not like just after the war. The cops are one thing, the border police and like that. They're all getting so sharp, a fella might just as well be trying to earn a living back home. Atta.
1: So what is this all about, Mo? You want to pull out of the racket? Okay. If you want to sell me your piece of the pie.
0: Harry, I don't want to sell you nothing.
1: You know something? I didn't think so.
0: Harry, why'd you say that?
1: Well, buying and selling isn't in your character, old man. Picking up and letting lay is the nearest you're ever likely to come to legitimate commercial procedure and picking up.
0: Legitimate, that's the word, Harry. That's what we got to get to be. The international cops, like I tell you, Harry, is entirely too organized. You know Swifty Sloan and English Everett used to fly in islands?
1: Yeah.
0: Very smart little combination that was, huh?
1: Well, what happened to him?
0: What happened? Everett makes a jump into England last night.
1: And the parachute didn't open?
0: You know that place on the coast of Cornwall, Harry, that was you and me place to develop life?
1: What about it?
0: As safe a little drop as you can find, huh, Harry? 6 miles from a road, no houses, nothing but header. Well, what do you think they got in the header Thursday night when Everett jumps?
1: Birds?
0: Cops. That's what they got in the header now, Harry. That's where half a Scotland Yard is spending their evenings. Everett gets out from under the parachute. Looks like a surprise party. And it's so swiftly, they got a couple of fast Coast Guard jobs that follows them all the way across the channel to Dieppe. Then comes the French planes, and even a fella comes from Belgium. By the time Swifty is forced out, it looks like an international conference.
1: Yeah, it does seem rather discouraging.
0: Tell you, the good times is finished. Pickens was real nice after the war. There was opportunities. But not anymore. Europe is getting entirely too commercialized.
1: All right, Mo. What do you suggest? Want to go back home?
0: To the States, Harry? Eventually, yes. But right now, there's maybe still too many people looking for both of us.
1: Well?
0: Meanwhile, we got to live, Harry.
1: That, old man, is the first objection to going straight that jumps into my mind.
0: Well, Harry, we got the plane. It's a pretty good little plane.
1: Well,
0: Harry,
1: easy to sell, Mo.
0: No.
1: Flies okay, but a little bit like you and me. It's been around.
0: It's heard
1: the chimes at midnight.

0: We can shop around for a sucker, but what do we do in the interim, old man, for groceries?
1: What would you say to this, Harry? How does this strike you?
0: The Imperial Safeways Charter Flight Company, Incorporated.
2: Fly for private charter? Is that what you're driving at?
0: Sure, it's a business, Harry. A nice, quiet, steady little business. And no trouble with the cops.
3: A nice, quiet, steady little business and no trouble. Little did we know. Well, anyway, that's how Safeway's Plane Charter Incorporated was born. I bought myself a cap that said head pilot over the visor and sat down with Mo on our little farm. Nice certified way it was, near the French border, chosen during more adventurous days for its remoteness, to wait for official permission. With our reputation, that wasn't too easy to fix, but finally the phone rang, and sure enough, it was the brass down in Nice. Would I fly over for a talk? Well, Nice was about a 20-minute run from our private to a very private field, and pretty soon there I was, twisting my new cap nervously and trying to look as honest as possible for the benefit of some official or other who didn't, I'll say, look very impressed.
4: Lime?
3: Yes, sir?
4: We have a dossier here in France covering your suspected activities since 1946.
3: Oh, yes, sir.
4: I say suspected, Lime. Because we never actually caught you.
3: No, sir. No, sir.
4: We have also reports from Italy, Switzerland, Austria, Germany, Portugal, Spain, Holland, and the Republic of San Marino.
3: Well, they never caught me either.
4: As you say. Well, here is how I figure out the situation.
3: Yes, sir.
4: You are requesting the right to operate a plane charter company.
3: That's right, yes.
4: You say that you propose to carry passengers or even freight cleared in the proper way through the proper channels.
3: Yes.
4: Why?
3: I beg your pardon?
4: I ask you, why?
3: Well, it's a business. It's a nice, steady little business.
4: Not as good as smuggling cigarettes, however.
3: Well, I really wouldn't know about that, sir.
4: Of course not.
3: No.
4: Now then, as I say, I figure the situation has two possible explanations.
3: Yes, sir.
4: Either you really want to operate an honest charter service with your little plane.
3: Well, that's it, sir. That's exactly the...
4: And here I want you to follow me very carefully.
3: Yes, sir. Or?
4: Or you are plotting something so deep, so sly, so outrageous.
3: Sir, how can you think that?
4: Under the circumstances, I have no choice but to comply with your request.
3: Thank you, sir.
4: We are letting you start this charter company line. We are permitting you to begin.
3: Oh, thank you so much.
4: But we are keeping our eye on you, all of us, the police of every country in Western Europe. We are watching for hanky-panky, Monsieur Lyon. And then the very first sign of hanky-panky, the very first whiff of suspicion of hanky-panky, you will wish that you had not got here, that you had never applied for your first commercial license. Indeed, Monsieur Lyon, you will wish that you had never been born.
0: I
1: don't like it. I don't like it, Harry.
0: You got your like papers it. And all like that. What's your grade?
3: I don't like the official attitude as regards this little caper, Mo. All we got to do is break one routine little regulation, and we've had...
0: Don't be such a pessimist.
3: It's true, old man. That's it. It's one little slip. It's all they're waiting for. Don't forget they know us. They're just waiting now for the chance to crack down on us for everything we got away with before. Start reading the fine print and all the rules and regulations, Mo, old friend of my youth. Somewhere there's a little joker about tipping your right wing to Matterhorn or flying south on the first Sunday after Michaelmas, something like that, on which the vigilant police of Europe will manage to fulfill their fondest dream and send us off to break stones on that work farm in Sardinia.
0: Harry,
3: you're right. Tell you, Mo, we never should have gone straight. Quitting the racket, that's okay. But we should have retired, not gone into legitimate business. It's too dangerous. Then there was the problem of getting custom. The tourist season is just about over, and anyway, it turned out that almost everybody prefers traveling in those big, comfortable, fast airliners. Don't ask me why, they just do. And there wasn't any more tinkering needed on our little flipper mole, who was essentially the maintenance staff, ground crew, and administrative wing of Safeway's Charter Flights Incorporated, took a slight powder on me, and went up to the farm. He said he had work to do, and although I couldn't think what that could be, I also couldn't think of a good reason why I should make him hang around the airport with me. About a week after that, I got my first customer.
5: Your name is Lime?
3: That's right, yes.
5: My name is Butterboy.
3: Well, how do you do, Mr. Butterboy?
5: Butterboy's paper cups and containers.
3: Oh, yes.
5: Plane, the rain.
2: An airplane, yes.
5: Yes,
2: sir.
5: Airplane.
2: Butterboy, just where would you like to go?
5: Is that your plane over there?
2: Right, Mr. Butterboy.
5: Yes, sir.
2: Great little job.
5: Yes, yes. Needs a bit of paint, of course.
2: But reliable.
5: Well, that's a plane, Mr. Butterboy, that will definitely get you there.
2: Well, I'm ready.
5: And where is it exactly you'd like to get?
2: Good, Switzerland. But maybe I'd better wait for the regular flight.
6: Oh, it's all booked up, you know, for weeks ahead. We'll make you a very good rate, Mr. Butterboy. Where are your bags?
5: How many can you take of this thing?
6: Oh, four easy and five in a pinch. How many are you?
5: When can you leave?
6: Well, now, if you like, and absolutely...
5: You have to get clearance for Switzerland.
6: Oh, sure, but that won't take long. I just
5: well, okay, Lime, you go ahead and get set. I get something of my own I got to tend to. I'll meet you out there by your plane in a half hour. Is that too soon?
3: For Safeway's charter flights, Mr. Butterboy, nothing is too soon.

0: I got my international clearance. It was all fixed up with traffic right on schedule. There was some kind of excitement going on in the passengers' waiting room, but I didn't investigate. If only I had. Well, too late now. An attendant came up with a message.
1: Monsieur Lyon?
0: Yes, what is it?
1: You're the plane Monsieur Butterball has chartered.
0: Butterboy, yes, this is the plane he chartered. What of it?
1: He wants you to go on ahead without him.
0: What do you mean, go on without him? If he's chartering the plane...
1: I know, but this Butterball is very eccentric.
0: Eccentric.
1: We've had some dealings with him before. You must just do as he says.
0: So he wants to charter the plane, not to take him to Zurich. Well, what do I get paid?
1: He told me to give you this.
0: Thanks, and what do I do when I get to Zurich? Not take him back?
1: No, you go only as far as Paris and wait. He'll meet you there tomorrow.
0: What do you mean?
1: What's wrong, Monsieur Lyon?
0: Well, nothing. He just gave me $1,000.
1: Is it too little?
0: Too little? It's almost twice what I expected. An ordinary.
1: I told you, Monsieur, this Butterball is eccentric in the extreme.
0: You are to
1: leave right away. That is a condition. If you leave within the next 2 minutes, there will be another 1,000 waiting for you in Paris.
0: One and a half minutes after that, your Uncle Harry was airborne. Nice evening. Clear, still, full moon. Didn't like the look of the weather up ahead. After about half an hour, I was alone with my thoughts. Or rather, I thought I was alone with my thoughts. Then gradually it began to dawn on me that I wasn't the only one in the plane. Somebody was sitting behind me. Somebody had been hidden before, evidently, under my duffel bag in the parachute. It was kind of spooky. It was, among other things, a girl. And a stowaway. And a very attractive stowaway at that.

0: Now, kiddies, I'll have to admit that although I found myself in the course of a fairly long and extremely varied career in some pretty odd positions, this was by all odds the oddest. 1,500 feet over sea level with a doorway who looked as though she belonged on a calendar instead of in an arrow. What are you doing here? Well? Don't feel like answering. Go up in front so I can look at you. Just climb up over the seat. Can't leave the stick. The weather's going to be bumpy over this pump. You heard me. Get up here in front.
1: Why should I?
0: Because I say so.
1: Suppose I don't want to.
0: Well, look, is this the first time you've ever been in a plane? Answer me!
1: Yes.
0: Are you coming up in front or not?
1: I don't see why I should.
0: Okay, then start holding on to your head.
1: What do you mean?
0: We're going to do a little stunting. I said it's heaven up. Let's get it to the last time. Sometimes seems that way, doesn't it? Thinking you're not used to it. All right, come up in front. I want to look at you.
1: No, I'd rather sit back here.
0: Okay, here we go again.
1: No, no.
0: No what?
1: Stop that awful sound again. I'll obey you. I'll do anything you
0: just
1: say.
0: Just climb up over the seat, honey. Sit down next to me. It's not when I get a stowaway on this airline. I'd like to see who I'm talking to.
1: Right. Yeah, I come. You asked for it. Ouch!
0: Oh,
1: my head.
0: Just slide down in the seat. That's right. Just a second.
1: What are you doing?
0: Don't worry, Emma. I'll try to pick another side. It'll just take me off my toes.
1: What for? Oh, thanks.
0: Well, don't just put it around your shoulders. Put it on. It's not going to get any warmer. We've got to make altitude over those mountains.
1: You're not so bad at that.
0: What do you mean at that?
1: Well, as they say, I mean. You're not so bad as they say.
0: Who says I'm bad?
1: Everybody.
0: Oh. What do they say about you?
1: Ooh, I'm not notorious like you.
0: No, well, maybe not, honey, but I never stowed away in a private plane. It strikes me it's a good way to start building up a reputation.
1: Well, it's not my fault. It just happened that way.
0: Amnesia?
1: What's that?
0: Amnesia, loss of memory.
1: I don't understand.
0: I'm asking you if you lost your memory.
1: Why should I do that?
0: Oh, I don't know. It happens. People lose things, you know.
1: What kind of a girl do you think I am?
0: You want an absolutely frank and candid answer to that question?
1: What do you mean?
0: What do you mean, what do I mean?
1: You have a very complicated way of talking.
0: I merely asked you if you wanted me to answer your question truthfully.
1: What question?
0: You asked it. You asked
1: yes,
0: the question.
1: Yes, but I can't remember what it was.
0: Amnesia. No doubt of it. Amnesia.
1: There you go again with those big words.
0: You asked me what kind of a girl did I think you were, and I asked you if you wanted me to give you an answer to that question, which was truthful or merely polite. Honey, I haven't formed any definite opinion. But
1: how long before we're going to get into this?
0: What do you mean, the next town, the next country?
1: Well,
0: a couple of hours, and is it all goes well?
1: What do you mean by that?
0: Well, I don't like the look of the sky up there over the mountains. We're going to be running some nasty weather.
1: You mean we'll all be killed?
0: Well, let's hope not, kid. Kind of a strange couple, you and I, if they never bother to sift through the wreckage. No, I just mean we might be late. We might have to fly around on the outside of that storm. But, by the way, what's your name?
1: Why should I tell you?
0: Well, why shouldn't you?
1: Why should I?
0: Young lady, this is without any question the most insane, the most inane, the most meaningless, the most idiotic conversation I've ever held with a human being 1,500 feet over sea level or anywhere else.
1: Oh, now you're cross. I knew you'd get cross.
0: Shut up.
1: Why?
0: Because I'm tired of talking to you, that's why.
1: All right. That's your attitude.
0: One thing I don't understand is how you ever managed to get into the plane to begin with?
1: Well, it was dark. And nobody was looking.
0: Evidently not. But how did you know that this was my plane?
1: They pointed it out to us when we came to the airport. Mm. They said this was the plane of Highline, the famous smuggler that nobody's ever been able to arrest.
0: Oh, they did. And that's why you picked this plane instead of one of the big airlines. If I was a smuggler, you figured I could just well be smuggling you. Is that it?
1: Now, what are you doing?
0: I'm not doing anything. Just buying a plane for a normal flight. And give me $1,000 not to take him to Paris, not to take him to Zurich, or wherever it is.
1: Yeah, but you're turning it around or something, aren't you?
0: I don't like that weather up ahead. Also, I don't like what the boys at the airport in Paris are likely to do to me when they find you in the plane.
1: What are they likely to do?
0: I don't know, but it won't be too pleasant for me. I'm trying to build up a good reputation, trying to prove that I've reformed. What's happened to me on my first legitimate flight?
1: Well, there's no law against me, is there?
0: Maybe not, but there ought to be.
1: So? Where are we going instead of Paris?
0: Where do you think?
1: Not back where we started.
0: You got some other country in mind?
1: No, but what's the use of going back where we started? That's no fun. And besides, I'll get into trouble.
0: You'll get into trouble. What about me?
1: When you were a smuggler, didn't you have a place of your own where you kept your own things?
0: I still do. It's a farm a friend and I live on. Up to now, we never paid much attention to the crops, sir.
1: Oh, you mean obviously that's the best place to be with me, don't you think?
0: Then what?
1: Oh, I don't know. Then we'll see.
0: Well, you've got some ideas, kid. I don't.
1: But I don't belong in that girl's school. That's one thing, sure. I don't belong there. I'm not going. But about those ideas.
0: What school? Don't tell me you're still young enough to be going to school. A minor, you know. Now I know I'm going to jail.
1: Not if we're careful. Now, about this idea.
0: I don't suppose you've got a passport concealed anywhere on your person.
1: Oh, don't be. Now, about this idea.
0: We'll pick up the new ideas later. Now, let's examine some of the old ones. Getting in this plane, for instance.
1: The reason I got in the plane was so that I wouldn't have to go to this awful finishing school where everybody speaks French and
0: German.
1: By the
0: way, what is your
1: name? Who wants to speak French and German? Not me. I want to get married.
0: Well, kid, you make somebody a lovely wife.
1: And that's what he says. My fiancé, I mean. We're secretly engaged because my uncle doesn't approve. You see, my uncle's very old-fashioned. Now, about this idea...
0: We're getting somewhere, maybe. Finally, I can identify you at least. Tell me about your uncle.
1: There's nothing to tell. He's just an uncle. He's the one who wanted to take me off to that school in Zurich.
0: This school in Zurich? Wait a minute. Don't tell me your uncle is...
1: Raphael Butterboy, the paper cut kid.
0: But he gave me $1,000 to...
1: No, that was me gave you $1,000.
0: You?
1: I tipped the attendant in the airport to bring you that message. Now, about
0: where
1: my...
0: Where did you get the $1,000?
1: Well, I just borrowed it while he wasn't looking.
0: Well, who wasn't looking?
1: Warfield bought a boy the paper cup key. I've told you that already. He's awful rich, my Uncle Warfield is. That's why I thought you ought to kidnap me.
0: What?
1: Kidnap me? You know, on that farm of yours. Uncle Warfield would pay almost anything to get me to that girl's school, and you could refuse to hand me over without getting $1,000,000 or something. Mm. You know how that works. Holding for ransom, they call it. Then I'd have the money to marry Albert.
0: Well,
1: what's wrong now?
0: Well, nothing at all. Go on.
1: Well, Albert is my fiancé.
0: Oh.
1: He won't marry me if I don't have any money.
0: Oh.
1: But he isn't a bit unreasonable.
0: Mm.
1: I'm sure you let you keep some of the ransom money for yourself.
0: Shut up, fast your seatbelt. We're coming down.
1: Now, where? Oh, you mean to the grass?
0: That's right, honey, to the ground.
1: To the farm where I'm going to be kidnapped. Of course, if we go down, we're going to the ground. What's wrong? You think I'm stupid?

0: As we sat down in front of Moe's, I told little Miss Featherhead to keep out of sight for a minute. I knew Moe. I wanted to break things to him gently.
1: A fine friend you are.
2: No, listen,
1: you promised me, Harry. Yes, you did, Harry. You gave me a promise. You was going straight, Harry. You was going to keep us strictly out of trouble. And now look at you. What you did.
2: I don't know what you're talking about.
1: You know
2: what,
1: but the worst is yet. I don't know what I'm talking about, Harry. I'm surprised that you opened that place.
2: Yes, Mo.
1: Okay, open it, I say. There. Now then, come on out, little girl.
2: Little girl? What do you know about a little girl?
1: I went and put the snatch on some poor little child back at the airport.
2: Now, wait a minute.
1: Don't try to lie about it. They phone me. Come on out, honey. I'll protect you. Hey. Wait a minute. This is a dame.
0: I didn't wait around to make any explanations. I just introduced them. Hyacinth, her name was Hyacinth Butterboy, and left the two of them on the farm to discuss it between themselves. 20 minutes later, I was back in the airport in Nice with Uncle Warfield.
1: Well, all I can see is that you have massive. That niece of mine is really, of course.
2: Yes, yeah, she's quite an original young lady, no doubt of that. I came back to assure you, Mr.
1: Need
2: Butterboy.
1: To assure me anything. She gave me the slip, and the attendant here told me about that phony message.
2: Mm.
1: I knew she'd stowed away. And you in for some trouble. Knew what happened while you were flying back from that farm of yours?
2: No. What happened now?
1: She pulled up the airport here and said she was being held for ransom. Said she'd settle for half a million. Tried to disguise her voice, but it's a teeny bit hard with her sort of accent. I knew, and I said I'd pay her half a million if she'd stay away. But, of course, I was just joking. Promised her mother I'd get her packed off safe to that finishing school, and I will, too. Even if it finishes me. Now, let's get started.
2: Started? Where to, Mr. Butterboy? Started for where?
1: Well, we've got to go pick up little Hyacinth.
2: Well, you do, Mr. Butterboy. You're her uncle. I'm not related to her, and I don't
1: want to... Well, now, look here. I'll pay you small.
2: No, sir. Thank you very much, Mr. Butterboy.
1: Yeah, but
2: whatever your price is, it isn't enough. That's being legitimate the hard way. No fuss, Mr. Butterboy.
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0: Now, Harry Lyme.
1: Well, by the time Uncle Warfield got Hyacinth's brother boy safely tucked away in that high-class reform school in Zurich, Moe was just about ready for a mental home. He had to keep her company, of course, until the paper cup king came and took her away. Oh, and by the way, she stole $60,000 from him. From Moe, I mean. That's what he'd been doing up there in the barn. Printing it. He was very put out about having to start making all that money again. What Hyacinth did with all that bogus dough is another story, but enough troubles as it is.

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4: Dragnet, the documented drama of an actual crime. For the next 30 minutes, in cooperation with the Los Angeles Police Department, you will travel step by step on the side of the law through an actual case from official police files. From beginning to end, from crime to punishment, Dragnet is the story of your police force in action.
8: It was Saturday, July 22nd. It was hot in Los Angeles. We were working the night watch out of homicide detail. My partner's Ben Romero. The boss is Thad Brown, chief of detectives. My name's Friday. It was 10 p.m. when we walked out of the murder room at the Ferndale Sanitarium and went down to the end of the hall, the emergency room.
9: I'm sorry. I know this hurts. We have to irrigate the wound.
10: Where are the bullets that were removed from Miss Stalling?
9: Right on this table, Doctor.
10: There they are, Captain Elliott. Thank you. Romero, you want to mark the presence?
8: All right. Doctor?
10: Yes, sir.
8: Wonder if it'd be all right if we asked Miss Stallings a few questions.
10: I think so. She's still in a bad state of shock. It will be as brief as possible.
8: Yes, sir.
10: Miss Stallings, these men are police officers. This is Captain Elliott. This is Sergeant Friday, all right?
8: That's right. This is my partner, Sergeant Romero.
9: Yes?
8: You were in the room when Gus Valentine was shot?
9: Yes.
8: Do you feel up to telling us what happened?
9: No. Excuse me, please.
8: Shall we?
9: I have to paint this. Get a compress on it.
8: You were visiting Valentine?
10: You better wait until the nurse finishes up there.
8: All right, sorry.
10: She got hit twice, just flesh wounds, but they're very painful.
8: Yeah.
9: Excuse me.
8: Shirley.
9: You're all right. I can reach it. There. All right.
8: You were in the room when Valentine was shot?
9: Yes, I saw it.
10: Did you get a look at the men that did the shooting?
9: I don't remember.
10: Can you describe them?
9: I don't know.
10: Are you sure you're feeling up to talking now?
9: I don't know.
8: You any idea who the men were?
9: No.
10: Maybe we can talk to you later.
9: I don't care what you do. I don't care what you do. You hear me? You hear me?
10: Nervous shock.
8: I'm sorry. We didn't mean to upset her.
10: You didn't. Thought maybe she might be able to help you a little, but I guess not. Better make it sometime tomorrow morning. You'll be all right then.
8: Okay, thanks.
9: I don't know if I saw him. I don't know if I saw him. How should I know if I saw him? How should I know?
8: Let's go.
11: Oh, It's too bad.
8: Better have an ambulance move her up to county hospital.
10: I don't think you should try to move her tonight. She needs the rest.
8: All right, we'll have a detail of men stand watch here till she's moved.
12: What time tomorrow could we see her?
10: If you can make it close to noon, it'd be better. Good rest, she'd be all right. Better let me give you a ring.
12: Right. Could you give us your full name and address?
10: Yes, I have it right here. Ida May Stallings, 837 Donahue Street, Lynnwood.
12: All right, thank you.
11: Anybody else here in the sanitarium see the shooting?
10: Well, I saw the men. I couldn't describe them, just their backs as they ran down the hall after the shooting.
11: How were they built, do you remember?
10: About average, I'd say. Hard to tell.
12: How were they dressed?
10: Well, one of them was wearing a hat. Looked like some kind of summer hat.
12: Straw?
10: No, it was one of those, what am I trying to say? You know, the kind.
12: Was it an open weave hat?
10: Well, very common in the summer.
12: You mean a Panama?
10: Panama, sure, that was it. White.
11: What kind of suits did they have on?
10: I couldn't tell you. I was in my office when I heard the shots. I came out in the corridor. They were just making to the back door.
12: Anyone else see it?
10: Sylvia Proctor, the nurse who was in the room at the time. Why'd they kill her?
12: I don't know. Any of the patients? Is it possible one of them might have seen it?
10: Yes, one of them did see something. Bert Anderson. Like to talk with him?
12: Yes, we would.
10: And down this way. He's in room 38, just down the hall from the shooting.
12: Uh-huh.
10: I should tell you, Mr. Anderson lost his speech about 9 years ago. He uses a child's slate to write on.
12: Why is he here in the sanitarium?
10: He's old. 73. He lives on a pension. Except for losing his speech, he's as sharp as a high school boy. Hello, Bert. Sorry to bother you after all the excitement. You're all right. We won't keep you up long. It's after your bedtime. Would you hand me that box of chalk over there?
11: Oh, yeah. Huh?
10: But these men are police officers. I want you to tell them what you know about the shooting tonight. Well, I thought you might have seen it. This is Captain Elliott from the Homicide Department.
12: How do you do, Mr. Anderson?
10: And this is Sergeant Friday, is that right?
12: Yes, sir. How are you, sir?
10: And this is Sergeant Romero.
13: How do you do, sir?
12: Where were you at the time of the shooting, Mr. Anderson? Sitting in here with the door open. Uh-huh. Did you get a good look at the men? What'd they look like?
11: Question mark.
10: I don't think he understands what you want to know. Yes, that's a tough one.
12: Mm-hmm. Let's put it this way, Mr. Anderson. How many men were there? Let's take one of these two men. Can you describe one of them?
10: That's the way, Captain. That slate's rather small, and he can only get so much on it at a time. He's like all of us. He wants to talk fast, and this is the only way he knows, so we have to make it easy for him.
12: I understand.
11: Built like the captain. You're Bill Skipper. Same man had a thin mustache. That's all I can tell you about him.
12: How about the other man, Mr. Anderson? Can you describe him? Please. What's that second word? I can't make it out.
10: Understand.
12: Uh-huh.
10: They were running very fast.
12: Thanks. Yes, we understand. Did you see the other man at all? Fine. What can you tell us about him?
10: All he could see was... man was wearing a hat.
12: A white Panama hat, Mr. Anderson?
11: He says yes.
12: Was there anything peculiar about the way they walked or ran? Did one of them have a limp, for instance?
10: Didn't notice anything. Says he didn't notice anything. Could you tell us anything about the men's faces?
11: If they passed by so quickly, I was worried about the gunshots.
10: Yes, we can understand that, but do you think you could identify them if you ever saw them again?
12: He says he could try. Could Mr. Anderson come downtown if we ever show up?
10: I don't see why not. Bert gets around fine. Well, he wants to know why they killed Miss Proctor, the nurse. He says she was one of his best friends.
12: We don't know, Mr. Anderson.
10: Says he wishes he could talk. Maybe he could help you more.
12: It's all right, Bert. You talk loud enough. Monday, July 24th, a roundup of all known racketeers and their gang members was ordered by the chief of detectives. Three show-ups were scheduled, one at 10 a.m., one at 2, and another one at 3 p.m. The witnesses that we had were unable to identify any of the men. The incomplete descriptions we had of the suspects was not enough to help the artist in the crime lab to build a composite picture of the killers. No matter what approach we took, it seemed that we were getting nowhere. The immediate apprehension of the killers was not only important because of their danger to the private citizen, but because of the ever-present threat of an open shooting war between Gus Valentine's followers and members of the murder gang, whoever they were. 3:15 p.m.
14: I got it. Homicide, Romero. Oh, yeah, Lee. All right, thank you. Crime lab.
12: They make a run on those slugs you got at the hospital?
14: Yeah, no match.
12: Oh, that's great.
11: How fouled up can it get?
12: Yeah.
15: Hi. Come on, Slomo.
16: I'm with you.
12: Hi, Rombo.
11: Stromwall's message here to call you what?
8: Well, yeah, I better do it right away.
13: Just so the skipper told Stromy and me to work with you guys in the Valentine thing. We can use all the help we can get.
8: Did you already slide the phone over?
13: Oh, yeah, here you go.
11: What's the matter? Change your mind?
8: You let her ring once. She knows the signal. She's over at the mother-in-law's.
11: Yeah?
8: Mother-in-law's got lots of money and a limited phone. Let her call me.
13: You got any ideas, Earl?
15: Well, I don't know anybody who liked Valentine. A lot of them could have killed him.
11: Just got word from the crime lab. There's no match on those slugs.
15: And you didn't get anything out of the show-ups?
13: No, no. Maybe that Stallings woman can give us something, huh?
15: You haven't been out there yet?
13: No, not yet. We've been sweating up the show-ups.
15: Stromy and I read your reports. Rough go. We had an idea.
13: Yeah?
15: Well, the Valentine's boys you didn't get around to yet.
11: Who's that?
8: Benny Davis. He was pretty close to him. Thought a lot of him. If anybody figures to take over his interest, it's probably Davis.
13: You think advancement could have been the motive for him?
15: No, he wouldn't kill him. Anyway, he couldn't have. Just got in from Florida this morning.
11: Doesn't mean he couldn't have engineered it.
15: Possible, but I doubt it. Stromy and I know his operation pretty well. Pulled him in on that Patterson killing 6 months ago. Checked back through his record. Never picked up carrying a gun.
13: Well, it doesn't mean he couldn't get one in a hurry.
8: I'm not going to guarantee, Davis, but I don't think he's your man, Joe.
13: You got a line on him?
15: He lives at the Churchill Arms out in Wilshire, near UCLA.
13: All right, we'll talk to him.
15: What was the name of that girl who was wounded, the one at the sanitarium?
11: Ida May Stalling.
8: We'll go out and talk to her if you like.
13: Fine.
16: Who's going to see the Stallings woman at the sanitarium?
15: We are.
16: The doctor just called in from out there.
15: Oh, yeah?
16: Says she got something important to tell us.
13: What do you think?
16: She ran with Valentine. She knew his friends.
13: Yeah.
16: Maybe she knows his enemies.
12: As we planned, Detectives Rombo and Stromwall went out to the Ferndale Sanitarium to talk to Ida May Stallings. Ben and I drove out to the Churchill Arms apartments to see Benny Davis, one of Gus Valentine's close friends. He left a message with the desk clerk that he would be at his tailor's most of the day. The clerk gave us the address. It was an exclusive custom shop on Crescent Drive in the heart of Beverly Hills. Franklin Smith Limited was one of those places that featured imported Scotch tweeds and fine English woolens.
17: Good afternoon, gentlemen. May I serve you?
13: Could you tell us if Benny Davis is in here?
17: Mr. Davis. Yes, sir. Third fitting room. To the rear, on your left.
13: Thank you. Come on.
11: Look at that brown cloth over there, Joe.
13: Yeah, that's Donegal tweed. That's nice fabric.
11: I had me one of them once. Wears like iron.
18: Oh, yes. This blue pinstripe certainly fits a great deal better than the brown one. You can turn around. Yes, yes. Excellent fit.
19: Yeah, looks fine. Yeah, I don't know if I like that right shoulder.
20: Looks a little low, Mr. Davis.
13: Excuse me?
20: Oh, this fitting room's taken, gentlemen.
13: Benny Davis in here.
19: Yeah, what is it?
13: What if we could see you alone?
19: What about?
13: Confidential.
19: No, Cedric, not like that. Pull the shoulder up. More padding, maybe.
18: Oh, do you think so? I don't know if I agree, Mr. Davis.
19: Well, you can see how it slopes off there. I like a good full shoulder.
18: Well, you've got a good pull cut here. Of course, too much padding is going to ruin the line of the jacket.
19: I'd like more padding.
18: Yeah, very well. A number two pad in the right shoulder and ease the armholes.
20: Number two pad, right shoulder, ease armholes.
19: What is it, income tax? What's the secret?
13: We're police officers. Like to talk to you alone for a minute.
19: All right, be finished in a second.
20: That takes care of this one, Mr. Davis. You want 2-inch cuffs in the trousers?
19: Yeah, on all of them. Cedric, be sure to get these sleeves short enough. I'd like lots of linen to show.
18: Oui. Yes, surely.
20: Now, if you'll slip on the green tropical.
19: Okay.
20: I'll take your jacket.
19: Thanks. Hang on, tell me what it's all about.
11: I'd rather talk to you alone.
20: Here are the trousers.
19: Okay. Good looking suit, huh?
11: Fine.
19: Yeah, get all my stuff made here. I'll let Smith here make you a suit sometime. Got a fine suit of clothes.
11: Yeah.
20: Thank you, Mr. Davis.
18: Your jacket, Mr. Davis.
19: Right.
18: That looks fine. Yes, the trousers are just right. And little fullness in the back of the jacket here.
19: Uh-huh.
18: And take in the center seam.
20: Take in center seam. How much?
18: And bend. Raise the back.
20: Raise the back.
18: Shorten the collar.
20: Shorten collar.
18: Yeah, looks just fine.
20: That's a nice soft roll of the lapels, isn't it?
19: Yeah, good.
20: All right, Mr. Davis. Now, how about the white Palm Beach?
13: Nice Panama hat. It'd go good with that one.
19: I never wear them. I like a coconut palm with a wide puggery band.
11: Only if you could hold off the next fitting for a minute. We won't keep you long.
19: All right.
13: Any place around here where it's private?
19: We can use Smith's office. Okay, Frank?
20: Certainly. Go right ahead, gentlemen.
11: Thank you.
13: Which way?
19: Back here. Okay, what's on your mind?
20: Gus Valentine.
19: Yeah, that's a tough one to lose.
11: You got any idea who killed him?
19: We're working on it.
20: How do you mean?
19: Just that.
20: Well, that makes us even. There's only one difference.
19: Yeah?
20: We get paid for it, you don't.
19: We thought a lot more of Gus than you did. Any law against striking down the killer?
11: It's a law against shooting him down.
19: Tell that to the boys who cut down Gus. I don't think you can get to him about us.
11: We've done it before.
19: You're a little late with Gus.
20: We tried to keep him alive. We warned him for a month. He knew what was coming. We talked to him.
19: Yeah, he told me. Funny guy. He had a mind of his own. He had a reason for not telling you.
20: What was it?
19: When we get there, we can ask him.
11: You think you know who did it?
19: Won't be too tough to find out. Meantime, you can work it from your end.
20: And if you get to him first?
19: Maybe we'll give you a call.
20: Now, you listen, Davis. I'll tell you the same thing we told Valentine. It's not open season for murder. This town's had all the shooting it's going to have. Valentine's killer's going to go to the gas chamber. That's the only way he's going to go, you understand?
19: Nobody said any different.
20: All right. Then you can tell us what you know.
11: Who do you think shot Valentine?
19: I can't be sure.
11: You've got somebody in mind.
19: There's a dame.
20: Who?
19: Audrey Thompson.
20: What about her?
19: She runs around with a couple of guys.
20: Yeah?
19: There's never any love lost between them and Gus. They were always talking big about what they'd do if Gus got out of line.
11: What'd they have against him?
19: Business. Claimed Gus was squeezing them out.
11: Was he?
19: I never knew much about Gus's out-of-town business. That's where these guys are from. They're new in town. Figured Gus was cutting them off out here on the coast.
20: Who are they?
19: Shaker Brothers. Bud and Carl.
11: Where can we find them?
19: I don't know. They're town somewhere.
20: What about this Audrey Thompson?
19: Nice dame. Hard to figure. Husband died a year ago. Real nice woman. Been doing the town with the Shaker boys. Nobody can figure it.
20: You think she's in on it?
19: No, but she could finger him if anybody could. Lives at 8700 North Serrano.
20: All right, Davis, thanks. What's the new wardrobe for?
19: Going east to catch the new Broadway shows leaving Wednesday.
20: Better hold off for a week, huh?
19: All right.
20: Come on, Ben.
11: Think he's got anything?
20: Could be. We'll run it down.
11: Oh, wait a minute.
20: Yeah.
11: Sure do like that brown cloth.
20: It's nice.
0: Yes, Sheldon, can I help you?
11: How long does it take you to make up a suit?
0: Anywhere from 3 days to a week.
11: Uh-huh.
0: You interested in having us make one up for you?
11: Yeah. Yeah, how do they run?
0: Prices start from $175 and up. This Donegal tweed here makes up for $250.
11: Oh. Well, I guess not, thank you.
0: Wears like iron.
20: p.m. We drove out to 8700 North Serrano to the home of Audrey Thompson. There was nobody home. We went back to the office to check with Rombo and Stromwall. We drove in the Spring Street entrance of the City Hall garage.
11: There's Rombo and Stromwall. They must have just got in. Hey, Rombo.
21: Hi.
20: How'd you make out? Stallings woman tell you anything?
21: Well, we talked to her. Think maybe we got a lead.
11: What's that?
21: Girl around town by the name of Thompson.
20: Audrey Thompson?
21: Yeah, that's right.
20: What'd she say about her?
21: Said if anyone could put the finger on Valentine's killer, the Thompson girl could.
11: Minnie Davis told us the same thing.
20: What do you think, girl?
21: 2 and 2 makes 4.
20: Let's find her.
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20: By
12: 5 o'clock Monday afternoon. We tried for 3 hours to get in touch with Audrey Thompson. A few minutes after 8 p.m., we contacted her landlady. She told us that the Thompson girl was out of town and would be gone for 2 days. She didn't know where she'd gone, but she told us that she would be back. We checked her apartment and found all of her clothing and personal effects. A stakeout was placed at 8700 North Serrano, and then we went back to the office and got out a local broadcast on Audrey Thompson. Tuesday morning, 8 o'clock, Ben and I met with Captain Elliott, Detectives Rombo and Stromwall.
16: Get a line on the Shaker brothers?
11: Located them at the Eagle Towers apartments. Got them under surveillance.
16: I don't think it'd be a good idea to pull them in yet. See what the Thompson girl has to say, then we can move on them.
12: That's what we figured.
16: Pull the packages on them?
15: Yeah, they both got fair records. Been up on 3 raps, 1 conviction, 2nd degree robbery in Tulsa. That's where they're from.
20: Couple of tough ones, always ready to use a gun. Apparently got a wad of dough somewhere. They've been throwing a lot of money around town.
16: Pick up any rumbles about them?
12: Well, we've been nosing around. We can't get anything on them for sure. They're not known around here.
15: Shown the mug shots of the Shaker brothers to Mr. Anderson at the sanitarium. The doc, too.
16: Yeah.
15: Looks like the guys to them.
11: Everything hinges on the Thompson girl.
16: Check her out?
12: Yeah, she used to be married to a newspaper man, Blaine Thompson. Died last year in an auto accident. No children. Went to high school here in town, local girl. Reputation's good all the way.
16: Why the sudden switch to tough guys?
20: I don't think she knows.
16: You satisfied Davis is leveling with you?
12: Well, if he's not, he did a good job briefing the Stallings woman. They both came up with the same lead, the Thompson girl.
15: We had him in on the Patterson killing. You remember that, Skipper? He cooperated then.
16: That time it was his skin. This time it's not.
12: Well, I laid it out for him. He's been told.
16: Well, how's it feel to you fellas? Pretty quiet around town?
11: Yeah, it seems to be. I wouldn't make book on what might happen if we don't wrap this thing up quick.
20: I think after Joe and Ben gave Davis a word, he passed it down along the line. Anyway, there's an outside chance.
1: Just brought in the Thompson girl.
16: Send her in.
1: Right.
16: You sit there, Miss Thompson.
2: All right.
16: Our detectives Friday, Romero.
12: How do you do?
16: Stromwall, Rombo.
2: How do you do?
16: Guess you're wondering why you've been picked up.
2: Yes, I was rather surprised. I was down at Palm Springs for a few days. I don't often get away. My boss gave me a 2-day holiday.
16: What do you know about the Shaker brothers, Miss Thompson?
2: They're friends of mine. I go out with them.
12: We have reason to believe they might be mixed up in the murder.
2: I don't believe that. What's this all about?
12: The Gus Valentine killing.
2: Do you think they're mixed up in that?
16: How well do you know the Shaker boys?
2: Well, to be truthful, I don't know them at all, really. I met them at a dance.
12: Who introduced you?
2: Nobody. I go to the Brookdale Ballroom every Wednesday night with some of the girls from the office. It's open to the public. Crowd Shaker asked me for a dance one night, and that's how I met him.
12: You ought to pick your companions a little more carefully. Both of these men have criminal records.
2: I didn't know that.
12: You've been out with them quite a lot, have you?
2: I've known them a little over a month, yes.
12: They ever said anything that might lead you to believe that they were mixed up in any rackets?
2: No, I never heard anything like that.
16: You're sure you never heard them discuss any business dealings of any kind?
2: Yes, I'm sure.
11: You've been seeing them quite a few night spots around Los Angeles with them, is that right?
2: Yes, they always take me to some nice place.
11: You always go alone with them?
2: How do you mean?
11: Which one of them do you go with, Bud or Carl?
2: Well, I never really thought about it. Both of them, I guess.
12: When you go out, they never take another girl along in the party?
2: No, just Bud, Carl, and myself.
12: You go to most of the expensive clubs around town, is that right?
2: Yes, like I said, we always go to some nice place.
12: Do you ever wonder where they got the money?
2: Well, they told me they worked for one of the aircraft plants.
16: I thought you told us they didn't discuss their business with you.
2: Well, I didn't consider telling me where they worked was discussing business.
12: Did you consider that an aircraft worker's salary wouldn't even handle the cover charge at most of the places they've been taking you?
2: No, I guess I was having too good a time to question it.
16: You see, Miss Thompson, you could spend a great amount of time with people and not remember things about them. Now, you sure you've told us everything you know about the Shaker brothers?
2: Yes.
16: All right, that's all. If you find out something you think we should know, we'd appreciate it if you'd give us a call.
2: Well, I won't be knowing anything about them because I'm going to stop seeing them. I didn't know they had criminal records.
16: That's entirely up to you. I think it's only fair to warn you that if you do have any information you're withholding, it'll liable you to persecution.
2: I understand. I'm not going out with them anymore.
12: I wouldn't let them know you've talked with us. If they are the men we're looking for, it might put you in danger.
2: I'm not afraid of them.
12: Neither was Gus Valentine. For the next 10 days, Audrey Thompson, along with the Shaker brothers, was kept under close surveillance. It was obvious that she'd either lied to us or changed her mind. She continued going out with them. She was seen in all the important night spots around town. Thursday, August 9th, we met with Captain Elliott.
11: Skipper, maybe we better pull the Thompson girl in again for questioning.
16: Let's hold off for a few more days. I'm afraid if we bring her down here again, the Shaker brothers could get wise. Since she decided to ignore what we told her, they might get rough with her.
3: Why can't we move on them, shake down their apartment? If we're lucky enough to come up with a murder gun, we can work from there.
15: I don't think so, Joe. The record and only one conviction, I think we'd be playing a long shot.
19: That's the way it looks to me, Earl. Maybe something will break if we can hold out just a few days more.
11: They're being watched awful close. If they try to move in any direction, our men will be with them.
5: Friday.
3: Yeah?
5: Can you step out here for a minute?
3: Right. Excuse me.
19: Sure. Back when you're through.
3: Yes, sir. Yeah.
5: The lady out here to see you.
3: Thanks.
2: Mr. Friday.
3: Hello, Miss Thompson.
2: I didn't stop seeing the Shaker boys.
3: Yes, we know.
2: What you men told me a couple of weeks ago just made me sick. To think I'd been going out with these men, been seen with them. I'd never done anything like that in my life.
3: Yes, ma'am.
2: I decided to try and find out what you wanted to know.
3: You didn't ask them any leading questions.
2: Oh, no, I knew better than that. Last night we were out and they had a little too much to drink and they got to talking.
3: Yeah?
2: I didn't say anything. I let them talk and acted interested.
3: Yeah?
2: I confess now, I'm terribly frightened. I spent the night with my sister-in-law. Could I stay here till you get this thing straightened out?
3: Certainly. We'll give you protection, Miss Thompson. Now, what'd they tell you?
2: First, they got to talking about some girl called Ida May. I didn't catch the last name. Said they wondered if she saw them at the sanitarium.
3: Yeah?
2: Said they wished they'd finished the job that night, whatever that meant. Then Butt said, I don't think she saw us or we'd have heard.
3: Anything else?
2: Yes. Carl said, did you see the look on Gus's face when we opened up?
3: Then what?
2: They laughed.
12: I had a stenographer take Audrey Thompson's statement, and I filled in Captain Elliot, Rombo, Stromwall, and Ben. We checked the stakeout on the Shaker brothers' apartment. Suspects hadn't been seen since early that morning when they'd gone in. Detectives Rombo and Stromwall, together with Ben and I, drove to the Eagle Towers apartments. It was 4:35 p.m.
15: Stromy and I'll go up the back way. We'll notify the men on stakeout to keep a sharp eye all around.
3: Right. Let's go.

0: apartment 410 is the top floor.
1: Yeah, let's take the elevator.
0: Yeah.
1: Push 4.
0: Just thinking.
1: Yeah?
0: That Thompson girl, long on nerve.
1: This way. Here it is. Cover me.
0: Yeah.
2: Police officers.
1: You all right?
3: Yeah.
1: Hit the door. Come on.
3: Open this. Open the fire escape.
1: Come on. Here they go, over by the ventilator. Watch it.
3: There's Strom and Rumble coming out the door under the roof.
1: Rumble, watch it. They're up here. There goes one of them. Come on.
3: All right, hold it right there.
4: I give up.
1: There goes the other one. He's making for that cable house. Stay with this one. I'll get him. All right, Shaker, let's put the gun away. If you make a break onto the roof, they'll cut you down. Hold it, Shaker.
3: You all right, Joe?
1: Yeah.
0: Did you shoot him?
1: No. He's trying to make it to the roof. He grabbed that hot terminal over there and knocked him cold.
0: Oh, yeah.
1: Move your foot, will you?
0: Yeah. What's that?
1: White Panama hat.
5: The story you have just heard was true. Only the names were changed to protect the innocent.
6: On November 19th, trial was held in Superior Court, Department 89, City and County of Los Angeles, State of California. In a moment, the results of that trial.
7: It's amazing how many long cigarette smokers are changing to Fatima. Here is the actual report.
8: From coast to coast, king-size Fatima has more than doubled its smokers.
7: Yes, more and more smokers every day are discovering that Fatima is the best of all long cigarettes.
6: Long cigarette smokers find Fatima has a much different, much better flavor and aroma.
7: Long cigarette smokers find that Fatima is extra mild because it's the long cigarette which contains the finest Turkish and domestic tobaccos, superbly blended to make it extra mild.
6: So enjoy extra mild Fatima. Best of all long cigarettes.
8: It's wise to smoke extra mild Fatima.
9: It's wise to smoke extra mild Fatima.
6: Adolph Bud Shaker and his brother Carl Shaker were tried and convicted of murder in the first degree. On recommendation of the jury, they received life sentences. They are now serving their terms in the state penitentiary. You have just heard Dragnet, authentic cases from official police files. Technical advice for Dragnet comes from the Office of Chief of Police W.A. Wharton, Los Angeles Police Department.
7: Fatima Cigarettes, best of all long cigarettes, has brought you Dragnet from Los Angeles.
8: Tomorrow, hear the Ronald Colemans in the Halls of Ivy on NBC.

0: Will you have a polo, dear Liza? Dear Liza, will you have a polo, dear Liza? Polo.
1: How very kind of you, dear Henry. I most certainly will. 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
0: But you take the old tube.
1: Because they happen to be my tube of polo, dear Henry. 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
1: Yes, there's coffee pot freshness in every cup of Maxwell House.
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0: Danger is my assignment. I get sent to a lot of places I can't even pronounce. They all spell the same thing, though, trouble. But when I walk into the commissioner's office, I don't realize this assignment's going to end up with my saving three lives by calling the right football play.
1: Morning, Commissioner. Ruth said you wanted to see me.
2: I do, Steve. You're playing late for Indochina in 1 hour.
1: Indochina? Look, can't you send me to some nice, peaceful place sometime?
2: You'd probably die of boredom.
1: Or shock. Well, okay. What's the deal?
2: Think back 3 months ago today, Steve.
1: 3 months ago? Yeah. She was a redhead. What about her?
2: What a memory. For certain things. But that's not what I mean. I'm talking about Paul Savitch. Remember him?
1: Savitch? Sure. One of our government clerks who was discharged 3 months ago on suspicion of being connected with a spy ring in this country. What about him?
2: At the time, Savitch claimed he was innocent.
1: Don't they all?
2: Last night, we found out Savitch was right.
1: What?
2: Last night, one of those witnesses in the cases suddenly felt like talking to us. He arranged a secret meeting with one of our agents. But on the way to that meeting, he was shot. He lived just long enough to tell us that he and the other witnesses had been paid to say what they did. But the whole case against Savitch was a frame.
1: Brother, this is a great time to be finding that out. Who framed Savitch and why?
2: You remember, at the time, Savitch claimed he had complete information on the spy organization in this country. He was framed to discredit him and shut his mouth.
1: I still don't see where I could. Hey, wait a minute. You said I was flying to Indochina. You mean that's where Savitch is now?
2: Here. Take a look at this European newspaper picture, Steve.
1: Prisoners of the guerrillas in Indochina. Hey, one of those prisoners looks like Savitch.
2: We think it is Savitch, Steve. We know he went to Indochina. We also know he signed up with the French to fight the guerrillas.
1: Looks like he got too close to them.
2: And now he's in a guerrilla prison camp somewhere in Indochina. It's up to you to find him and get him out of there.
1: Are you kidding?
2: Aside from making proper restitution to him, he's got information that's vital to us, Steve.
1: So I'm just supposed to walk up to the guerrilla prison camp, knock on the door and say I want Savitch, huh?
2: All you do it is up to you, Steve. If those guerrillas realize who Savitch is, they'll probably get the word to kill him quick. You've got to get him before that happens, Steve. Now get over to Indochina. Talk to Major Correa of the French Army in Saigon. Then go anywhere and do anything that's necessary to get Savitch out of there alive. And, incidentally, try to stay alive yourself. Now, that's it. You've got your assignment. Good luck.

0: National Broadcasting Company is presenting Dangerous Assignment, starring Brian Donlevy in the role of Steve Mitchell, colorful, two-fisted government agent. At all those places of the world where danger and intrigue walk hand in hand, there you will find Steve Mitchell on another Dangerous Assignment.
1: Sure, I've got my assignment. A real breeze. All I have to do is plunk myself down into no man's land and into China and rescue a war prisoner before the guys who've got him find out who he is. Yeah, it's going to be a race. Whoever gets to Tsarevich first wins, and I've got an uneasy feeling the race is going to turn out to be a dead heat. It's Friday when my plane lands in Saigon. I head for French Army headquarters and the commandant, Major Corre.
2: I do not envy you your assignment, Mitchell.
1: Neither do I, Corre.
2: As you know, a large part of northern Indochina is now in the hands of these so-called guerrillas. They seem to have unlimited manpower and equipment.
1: You any idea where they're holding this guy, Tsarevich, a prisoner?
2: Oh, oui. I have been studying this newspaper picture you brought to me. As you know, it shows a group of prisoners at work repairing a damaged river bridge. I recognize the bridge. It is slightly to the east of Dondang, near the Chinese border. I think you will find your man Tsarevich in a prison camp in that area.
1: I see. How many men can I have?
2: That is the unfortunate thing.
1: What?
2: I can only spare you one.
1: One? Oh, great.
2: Oh, rest assured, I would like to cooperate with you to the fullest extent. But we have too few soldiers as it is, and with a constant threat from the north.
1: Okay. Any ideas on how this two-man army is going to invade northern Indochina?
2: Oui. Sergeant Luca.
3: Yes, Commandant.
2: Come in here for a moment.
3: Yes, sir.
2: Luca is one of the best native non-commissioned officers we have. He knows the northern country like the palm of his hand. He will be your guide.
1: Hello, Luca.
3: I am honored, Mr. Mitchell.
2: Luca will brief you on the plan to get in, Mitchell. As for getting out again...
1: You know, I was sort of wondering about that. I want to keep this deal a round trip, you know.
2: At midnight, the night after tomorrow, one of our torpedo boats will approach the coast at this point on the map.
1: North of Haiphong, huh?
2: Oui. The boat will come close into the beach and remain exactly 20 minutes. No more.
1: Sort of cutting it close, aren't you?
3: And now, if you will come into the next room with me, Mr. Mitchell, I brief you on our arrangements for the trip north.
1: Okay, Luca. Well, thanks for everything, Major Corre.
2: I only wish I could do more.
1: Well, I'll see you in a few days, I hope.
3: Well, let's face it, Jack, this is going to be a rough deal.
1: Hey, you don't sound like you'd lived in Indochina all your life, Luca.
3: No. I grew up here, then went to school over in the States for a year. I was going to be a big career man. Public health, welfare. Might as well have majored in bird calls.
1: Or jungle fighting.
3: You can say that again. Well, here's the setup. After dark tonight, we'll be flown up the coast. North of Haiphong away, we'll turn in there and make parachute jumps.
1: Swell.
3: Then, if we're lucky, we'll make our way to a little farmhouse near there. After that, we'll just see what turns out.
1: Okay, well, I'll see you at the airstrip at dark. You know, you don't sound very bitter, Luca.
3: Bitter?
1: Yeah, getting ordered to an assignment like this.
3: I volunteered for it.
1: Volunteered?
3: Sure. As soon as I heard you were handling the job.
1: Look, I must have a better press agent than I thought. I didn't realize my reputation.
3: No, that's not what I mean. It's just that I've been dying to talk to someone like you, someone who could tell me.
1: Tell you what?
3: What happened to Notre Dame this season?

0: Charlie sure picked a nice dark night for this little leap.
1: Darker the better.
0: Hey, we're turning, Luca.
1: Yeah. Heading inland. Just a few seconds more now. When that light over the door goes on, we get off. Be sure keep your hand on the ripcord.
0: Don't you worry. You couldn't pry it off with a crowbar.
1: When you get down a little way, you'll spot the clearing. Work the shrouds. Try to land it.
0: Okay. Hey, there's the light.
1: Okay. I'll go first. Ready?
0: Ready as I'll ever be, I guess.
1: Well, Sitting Bull.
0: You mean Geronimo.
1: To each his own, Jack. Stay on the ground.
2: Luca dives out head first. 2 seconds later, I follow. It's like plunging into a bottomless black pool. The air rushes by me a mile a minute. I jerk at my ripcord. The chute billows out behind me and snaps open. It almost jerks me apart. I start floating now, swinging back and forth. I spot a clearing below and try to work my way toward it. Then, too late, I see a tree coming up at me fast. I land right in the middle of it with the shrouds of my chute snarled around me. Great. A fine time to be trussed up like a moth in a cocoon. Suddenly I hear voices. They're coming from the clearing. I manage to fish my knife out, cut myself loose, and drop to the ground. I work my way quietly to the edge of the clearing and look out. 2 gorillas are holding machine guns on Luca. I get out my gun, but I don't want to shoot. The noise might bring the others.
0: Okay, boys, drop the guns and keep it quiet.
2: One of the gorillas swings his machine gun around. I hit the ground. Luca does too, but the other gorilla isn't so lucky. First catches him in the middle and he folds. Luca grabs his gun on the way down and clubs the gun out of the hands of the first boy and starts turning for a jeep 20 feet away.
1: Are you another market, chump?
0: No, Luca, no. Oh, brother.
3: What's the difference, Steve? We already made enough noise to wake up Reba Munkle.
0: Yeah, I guess so.
3: Come on, let's grab a jeep.
0: Yeah. Hey, you know the roads around here, Luca?
1: What roads are?
0: Well, we better get on one in a hurry. That gunfire will probably bring some more gorillas.
1: Oh, we go as fast as we can in the jeep, then we'll ditch.
0: This is the road?
1: Well, this neck of the woods is practically a highway. Hold on. We'll go make a sharp turn left.
0: Hey, wait a minute. What's right ahead of us?
1: It's a roadblock. Well, got any bright ideas, Steve?
0: Just one. Not too bright, but it'll have to do. Slow down like you were going to stop at the roadblock, then when I give you the word, speed up again. We'll try to bust through.
1: Okay.
0: Brother, half a dozen of them. Okay, step on the gas.
1: Hold on. We made it, Steve.
0: So far, they're all on foot, too. That's good.
1: Get down as low as you can, Luca. I can't get any lower than I am right now. Look, Ma, no hands.
0: Hey.
1: Didn't know I could drive with my feet, did you?
0: Oh, boy, they hit a tire.
1: Watch it, Steve. We're going into brush.
0: Okay.
1: You okay?
0: Yeah. Oh. Let's get out of here.
1: Okay. We've got about 4 of my head start on them. We can lose them easy.
0: I don't care how we do it. Just start losing them, Buster.
3: That's a farmhouse just ahead.
0: Who's there?
3: Malani.
0: Who's Malani?
3: My girl.
0: Yeah, but... Now, wait a minute. Don't tell me we're breaking our necks to get there just so you can pay a social call.
3: Not exactly. Malani and her grandfather, Taka, run underground escape route for prisoners of guerrillas. Come on.
0: This ought to be a safe place, then.
3: For us, safest place in northern Indochina.
0: That's good. We've already had enough close shaves to suit me. I guess you don't get to see Malani very often, then, huh?
3: Not as often as I would like, believe me. I guess after this trouble is over, we settle down and get married. Well, here we are. Our troubles are over for time being. Malani, take care of us. That's a signal.
4: Coming! What have you?
3: A gorilla?
0: Yeah, with a gun.
4: I said coming!
0: So, this is the safest place around.
3: What's here? Malani.
5: Hello, Luca.
3: Malani, what does this mean?
5: It means you have finally been trapped, Luca.
3: Trapped? Then, all the time you've been working with them.
5: But of course.
3: Where's your grandfather?
6: Here, Luca.
3: It is true what she says, Tucker.
6: As you see.
0: Well, you said Malani would take care of us, Luca. She sure did.
3: Oh, sorry, Steve. Just call me Price Sucker of all time.
6: Get over against the wall, both of you.
5: Hey, you see, darling, I throw you Luca would fall into our trap if you just waited patiently.
6: Yes. I did not believe you at first, but I do now.
2: So, what happens now, Buster? I suppose you got ideas about making it pretty warm for us.
6: No, I make it cool for you both.
2: Cool?
6: 50 bullets in my machine gun. That lets in a lot of air. 25 holes in each of you.

0: Herbert Marshall stars as Ken Thurston, the man called X, in a short while over most of these NBC stations. Battling intrigue and espionage in far-off corners of the world, the man called X lives by his wits and his business is danger. Tomorrow night, NBC brings you another broadcast of radio's greatest spectacle, The Big Show. Tallulah is your hostess once again, and tomorrow's stars include Fred Allen, Ed Wynn, Jack Carson, Ed Gardner, Mindy Carson, Meredith Wilson, and many, many more. It's an hour and a half every Sunday of the best in comedy, music, and drama. It's The Big Show. Now, back to Dangerous Assignment and Steve Mitchell.
1: Well, at this point, I'm looking like a bad risk for a long-term loan. My chances of getting Sarvish out of that prison camp alive are nil. Matter of fact, it looks like my chances of staying alive are equally nil. The gorilla is giving us a big, nasty grin over the barrel of his machine gun, and Milani, Luca's ex-girlfriend, is hanging all over him.
2: Darling, kiss me.
3: You could have spared me this, Milani.
2: Shut up, Luca. Kiss me, darling. Oh, there. That is it. Yes!
1: She knifed him.
2: Quick, did it come?
3: I got it.
1: Well, looks like we had you pegged all wrong, Milani.
3: I should not have doubted you.
2: It was the only thing I could do.
3: What was the gorilla doing here?
4: We do not know. Apparently his suspicions were aroused. We have escaped prisoner hiding in next room. Milani and I both knew if gorilla searched house, he would find prisoner and kill us. So Milani pretended to be on his side to keep him from searching.
1: Look, you say you've got an escaped prisoner here?
2: Yes. A man named Kali.
3: Where did he come from?
2: He told us he escaped from the large prison camp near here.
1: That could be the camp where they've got Sarvich. I'd like to talk to this Kali.
2: Very well. Kali.
5: Yes.
2: Come in.
5: What do you want, Milani?
2: This man is one of us, Kali.
1: Oh?
2: Wants to talk to you.
1: Mm-hmm. I want you to take a look at this picture, Kali. Is this man in the prison camp you just escaped from?
5: Yes. I saw him there.
1: Good. Now all we've got to figure out is how to get over a few assorted barbed wire fences past
5: the guard. It will not be necessary to enter prison camp.
1: Huh? Why not?
5: All the prisoners are working on River Bridge 2 miles from camp.
6: Even at night?
5: Yes. About 2 hours' journey from here. I will take you to it.
2: But, Kali, you have just escaped from that place. You would risk recapture by going back?
5: I know what life in prison camp is like, Milani. If I am able to help someone else escape, the risk is worth it.
1: Well, I'm glad you feel that way. I'm ready to leave right now.
2: Yes. The sooner we get started, the better.
4: I will stay behind and get rid of Gorilla's body.
2: All right, Grandfather. We should be back before dawn.
3: Yeah.
2: With luck.
3: And without luck, we'd be working on a bridge, too. Come on. Let's go.
5: See? There is a bridge ahead of us.
2: They have floodlights all around.
3: We better stop here.
1: Okay. Brother, this isn't going to be any sense with the joint all lit up and swarming with guards.
3: Steve, maybe we...
1: Wait a minute. Look, that prisoner over there with a pick. That's Sarvich.
3: What do we do now? Drop our hankies to attract his attention?
5: I will get him.
1: How, Collie?
5: As you see, I am dressed like other prisoners. I can work my way to him without attracting attention. I will tell him you're waiting for him here in the underbrush.
2: You will be taking a big chance, Kali.
5: I know, but it is the best way.
1: Yeah, I guess you're right. Take it easy now.
3: But Kali, he's real eager, isn't he?
1: He sure is.
3: Look, Steve, if there should be a ruckus and we get separated, there's a big fallen tree about a quarter mile from a farmhouse.
1: Yeah, I remember.
3: We'll meet there, huh?
1: Okay.
7: Hey!
1: Look at Kali out there.
3: He's not heading for Salvage. He's heading for one of the guards.
2: And he's pointing in this direction.
3: We've got him!
1: Luca, put down that machine gun. You and your itchy, tricky finger.
3: Luca, prisoners all scattering.
2: Come, we must get out of here.
1: Sarvich!
3: Steve, get down!
1: Sarvich! Take care of that guard, Luca.
3: You set it!
1: Over here in the brush, quick! Hurry it up!
3: Get out, Sarvich! Who are you?
1: Steve Mitchell from the States. I was sent to bail you out.
6: Suits me fine. Let's go.
1: I...

0: farther to the farmhouse, Luca.
1: Just a couple hundred yards.
0: Brother, you'd never know it in this jungle. Hey,
1: look, how about a breather? That prison camp diet isn't conducive to endurance.
0: Okay, Sergeant.
1: Well, Arnie, as soon as we get to the farmhouse, you and your grandfather must pack up and leave.
2: Yes. Kali was obviously sent there to get information on us. The guerrillas may know more about us than we think.
1: I'm pretty sure they do.
0: What do you mean, Sarvis?
1: This morning, I overheard a couple guards talking in the prison camp. They said something about a farmhouse they were keeping an eye on.
2: Come. I would like to get back there as soon as possible and get grandfather.
0: Hey, you make it? Okay, Sarvis?
1: Yeah. Yeah, I'd crawl if I had to.
0: What's the matter, Luca?
1: Look up in the sky ahead.
0: Huh?
1: It's all red all of a sudden. Oh, fire.
2: The farmhouse. Come.
0: Hey, not so fast.
2: But I must find out.
0: Hold it, Milani. We don't want to go busting out into that clearing.
1: Steve is right, Milani. We just ease up to an edge.
2: Oh, look. It is the farmhouse. You can see it burning. Oh, look.
1: Oh, take it easy, Milani. We don't know yet whether...
0: We better hold it right here. Look, half a dozen gorillas with torches in their hands.
1: Wait. By the light of the flames over there, a body. It's...
2: Grandfather.
1: Milani.
2: Dead.
0: Brother.
1: Don't look, Milani. Turn your head away. I want you to...
2: No. I want to look. I want to remember the faces of those guerrillas. I will see them again.
1: Steve, this isn't good. If they're in on this deal as so much as...
0: Yeah, that means they'll be scarring this jungle for us. It also means we better get started for the coast right away. Sarvage, I guess it's up to you.
1: What do you mean?
0: It's about 30 miles to the coast. 30 miles through some pretty rough jungle. We'll be traveling in daylight, and there'll probably be about 3 gorillas per square foot all the way. We've got to get there by tomorrow midnight, and it's almost dawn now.
3: Sounds jolly.
0: Yeah, and that prison camp hasn't left you in very good condition. You think you can make it?
3: I don't know, Steve, but I told you once I'd crawl if I had to. I may end up doing just that. But as long as there's a crawl left in...
0: That's good enough.
1: Steve, behind you, gorilla!
0: Get him! Oh! Where'd you get your Sarvage?
1: The lake.
2: The gorillas at the farmhouse. They have the shot. They're coming.
0: Crank up that machine gun, Luca.
1: It's all cranked, Jack. One. Two. Three.
2: Wait. The other three are running away.
0: Good. That'll give us a few minutes anyway. Come on, let's get started.
1: But my leg, I can't walk on it.
0: Okay, so we play piggyback.
1: No, Steve. No. You can't carry me all that way. You'll all be caught and killed.
0: Look, this is no time to hold a debate, Sarvage. I was sent over here to fish you out. You've got information we need back in the States, and you're going back there.
1: Steve and I take turns carrying you, Sarvage. We can make it.
0: It's sure worth a try anyway. Now, come on, let's go. If you don't think you can have nightmares in broad daylight, you should try inching your way through a steaming jungle with a wounded man on your back. A blazing sun beating down on you and several assorted gorillas scouring the brush for you. Twice we hug the ground while their patrols come so close I can count the slugs in their guns, but we keep going. Luke and I trade off carrying Sarvage. Milani just keeps plodding along, saying nothing. The hours drag by, but they're not dragging any more than I am at this point. Finally, it gets dark again and we try to speed up. It's a race against time now. We've got to get to the coast by midnight. 9 o'clock comes. 10 o'clock. By this time we're on the ragged edge. 11 o'clock. We keep stumbling along, and then after what seems like 3 years, we come out on a little bluff overlooking the ocean.
1: See, this is it. We made it.
0: Okay, sorry. Oh. Down you go easy now.
2: Oh, I could not have gone another step.
1: Steve.
0: Yeah?
1: Oh, thanks.
0: Okay.
1: I didn't think we were going to make it.
0: You know something, Sarvage? Neither did I. What time is it, Luca?
1: So... 2 minutes before midnight.
0: Brother, that's really cutting the margin close.
1: A torpedo boat should be along any minute. We'll have to wade out to it.
0: Yeah, that'll be a pleasure, believe me. Wait.
1: What's the matter?
0: Down there on the beach below us, I saw a glint of metal.
1: You sure, Steve?
2: Yes. Look, some figures.
0: It's a guerrilla patrol.
1: Must have found out about a boat somehow.
0: Oh, this is just great. We break our backs getting here and then find them between us and safety.
1: Listen.
0: Yeah?
1: I hear the boat.
0: Yeah, I can see it in the moonlight. It's coming in close.
1: The gorillas see it, too. They're waiting for it. Steve, how are we going to get to the boat?
0: You answer that one, you'll hit the jackpot, Luca. Oh, wait. Where's the flashlight?
2: Here it is.
1: What are you going to do, Steve?
0: Send a message to that boat. We've got to head it off. Maybe we can arrange a pickup at some other point.
1: Well, Steve, some of these gorillas, understand English, they could probably read a message.
4: And as for arranging another rendezvous, you know we could never make it to anywhere else.
5: Yeah, I guess you're right, brother. If I don't call the right play now, we're all cooked. Hey, wait a minute.
4: What is it?
5: Luca, the first time we met, you asked me what happened to Notre Dame this season.
4: Oh, sure, sure, but what's that got to do?
5: It means that some of the boys in this neck of the woods are football fans.
4: Oh, yeah, some of them.
5: Including the French?
4: Oh, sure, particularly about Notre Dame, but...
5: Okay, that's all I wanted to know. I just hope that French torpedo boat skipper is a fan, too.
4: What are you sending? Notre Dame? Look, I still don't see what you're trying
5: to... Good. Use more reverses.
4: Notre Dame should use more reverses. What kind of message is that?
1: Hey, the boat's turning.
6: It is heading up the coast. Maybe it is leaving.
4: Well, Steve, I get it now. You want a skipper to try a reverse of his own. But you think he'll understand?
5: I don't know. That's what we've got to wait to find out. The boat keeps going slowly up the coast, and the gorillas on the beach start following it in the same direction. I still don't know whether the skipper understood my message, but it's our only chance. Then, when the boat gets about a mile up the coast, it suddenly turns around and heads back under full throttle.
4: Steve, it worked. He drew the gorillas away from here.
5: Yeah, let's get down to the beach, quick. Get aboard, Sarvich. Come on. Okay, Steve. Come on, Milani.
2: I am not going.
5: Why?
2: I will stay behind. There is much work for me here.
5: Are you crazy? Your grandfather's been killed, and you stand a good chance of the same thing. Now, come on.
4: No, it's no use, Steve. She and I have already talked about it. I want her to come, too. So much. But she said that she stayed.
2: Go quickly, all of you, while there's still time. I will be all right. And, Luca, it will work out for you and me. After this is over... It will work out for you and me.
4: Yeah. Sure. Come on, Steve.
5: So we head for the beach, leaving Milani standing there on the bluff. The boat is coming in at us now. It stops about shoulder deep, and we wade out to it. The skipper is wearing a natty little mustache and a big grin.
7: Come aboard, gentlemen. Come aboard.
5: A pleasure.
8: You are okay, Sergeant?
5: Yeah. Let me go, Lucas.
8: Okay. Mark in your hand, Steve.
5: Thanks.
7: Oh, the reverse, it worked perfectly, no?
5: Skipper, the reverse, it worked perfectly, yes. Now, I suggest a wide-end run and pour the coal to her.
8: Oui.
5: Well, it's hard to believe. I guess we're finally in the clear.
1: Hey, look. Back on the bluff, somebody's signaling with a flashlight.
4: It must be Milani.
5: G-O-O-D. Good. L-U-C. Hey, she quit signaling.
4: Steve.
5: Oh, well, maybe she had to duck in a hurry, Luca.
4: Yeah. Well, maybe they got her.
5: Yeah, maybe they got her, Luca.
4: You know... I learned a lot of wisecracks in the States, but I can't seem to think of any of them right now.
5: There aren't any.
4: What's going to work out for her and me, that's what she said, wasn't it, Steve?
5: Yeah, that's what she said, Luca.
4: So, now I'll maybe get a few extra ones for her. But it'll go on and on.
5: Yeah, it'll go on and on. I guess we all know that, but there's something else we can know, too.
4: What's that?
5: As long as there are people like Milani, we've got a pretty good idea which side's going to come out

Dangerous Assignment, starring Brian Donlevy as Steve Mitchell, is written by Bob Reif and Adrian Jandol, with music by Robert Armbruster, and is produced and directed by Bill Karn. Join us again next week at this time when Brian Donlevy, starring in the role of Steve Mitchell, will embark on another Dangerous Assignment. Three chimes mean good times on NBC. 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
6: This is Orson Welles, speaking from London. The Black Museum, a repository of death. Yes, here in the grim stone structure on the Thames, which houses Scotland Yard, is a warehouse of homicide, where everyday objects, a dictionary, a stenographer's notebook, a clothes hanger, all are touched by murder. Here's a postcard. It's a familiar object, slightly soiled in its passage through the mails. Usual cancellation over the stamp, an ordinary address, 29 St. Paul's Road, London. The message? Oh, yes. On the message side, a drawing, rather well done, of the rising sun.
7: Rather a conventional representation, isn't it, Sergeant?
8: Yes, sir. Conventional, still a rather unconventional matter.
7: Murder? Yes. Yes, it is unconventional. You know, Sergeant, I've often wondered why they hold so many executions at sunrise. Why they end lives at the beginning of the day.
6: Anyway, that postcard today with the rising sun on it can be seen among the other exhibits in the Black Museum.
9: From the annals of the Criminal Investigation Department of the London Police, we bring you the dramatic stories of the crimes recorded by the objects in Scotland Yard's Gallery of Death, the Black Museum. In just a moment, you will hear The Black Museum, starring Orson Welles.

0: here we are in the Black Museum, Scotland Yard's museum of murder. Yes, here lies death in a variety of forms, swift or slow, merciful or cruel. Death is here, laid out, remembered in detail, and perhaps waiting to strike again. Here's a typewriter. This is an instrument of death. Yes? Worthy of the Black Museum, definitely. The criminal care, the vicious planning that went into its use, till the person who received the letters written on this machine, in desperation, took her own life. Here's a child's toy, a tiny metal aeroplane. It's rusty in places. The propeller doesn't turn anymore, but there were fingerprints on this. They placed a killer at the scene of the crime, for which he was hanged. Now, here we are, the postcard. The postcard with its drawing of a rising sun. It's clear at once that a skilled hand drew this tiny picture. In this case, many things were clear almost at once, and conclusions were drawn. However, that, of course, is the story. The story which begins for us as Alfie Vine and his elderly mother turn into the entrance of 29 St. Paul's Road, London.
1: Alfie, I refuse to go a step further until you've told me what this is all about.
2: I'm surprising you, Mums. Oh, you've come all this way. Are you going to spoil it all now?
1: I'll not set foot in this house until you stop all this mystery.
2: Oh, Mums. Well, this is where I've got my rooms.
1: You're living here?
2: Well, 29 St. Paul's. You know the address.
1: It's rather dirty.
2: My place is all right. It's only the outside, and it's cheap.
1: Alfie, you've not wanted to show me this before.
2: I want to show you the girl who's waiting upstairs.
1: Alfie, you haven't gone and got married.
2: Not yet, Mums, but we're planning, so I want you to meet her.
1: All right. I'll go in.
0: They went in. The shabby young man, the rusty, black-clad, gray-haired woman. They climbed the stairs. One flight only. Only one, but enough for Mrs. Vine to see the scabby walls, the dirty stair rail, the untidy hall. Alfie placed his key in the lock and turned it and opened the door. Light from the window revealed a single room, a washstand, a bed. The mother had reason to scream. There was a young lady on the bed, clad in the remnants of a nightgown. The gown, the sheets, the pillow were bloodstained. Why wouldn't they be? The young lady's head had been severed from her body. His mother, given into the care of a neighbor, Alfie Vine summoned the police. Shortly thereafter, he faced Inspector Wood and Sergeant Cross of the CID, Scotland Yard.
3: It's obvious, Vine, that this Alice Cortland was, more than a fiancée to you.
2: We was married. I didn't want my mother to think we'd gone and done it without her knowing, so we planned to do it over again after Mum's met her.
3: Yeah. Where were you last night, Vine?
2: Working. Oh, you can check. I'm a postal clerk. Night shift.
4: Where?
2: Charing Cross substation.
3: Oh, check that, Sergeant.
4: Yes, sir. Of course.
3: You work nights a lot, Vine?
2: It's a split schedule, Inspector. Two or three times. Sometimes more a week. You don't think I'd done Alison, do you?
3: We're not thinking anything yet. Not until we find out from the lab exactly when she died.
2: Poor Alice. She didn't have much of a life. Nothing to depend on till she met me.
3: What did she do at night while you were working?
2: I never asked. We trusted each other, we did.
3: I see. Sergeant, I want the neighborhood...
0: The inspector was skeptical. You could hear it in his voice. The story was odd, to say the least. It became a trifle more odd when Sergeant Cross reported...
4: They knew her, all right. Every bar in the district, but not as Alice Vine. In most places, she was Daisy Cummins.
0: Inspector understood. Came as no surprise, therefore, when a frightened little man, a Marty Shaw, ship's cook on leave, turned up at the yard.
5: Yes, sir. I knew Daisy, but I wasn't with her Wednesday night. No, sir. Not then.
3: When did you see her last?
5: That was Tuesday night, Inspector.
3: And before that?
5: Monday. And Sunday, too, sir. We had dates, Daisy and me, whenever I was ashore. Always had a few drinks together, at the Ork, at the Rising Sun, places like that along St. Paul's Road.
3: Mm-hmm. But not Wednesday night?
5: No, sir. Not the night she got herself killed. No, sir.
3: Why not?
5: Well, she had a date with somebody else, sir.
3: Oh, how do you know?
5: Well, I saw him, sir. in the rising sun. I saw them.
3: Mm-hmm. Were you jealous?
5: No, sir. I was with Daisy's friend, Margie. Good looker, too.
3: Can you describe the man Daisy was with?
5: Well, I had a look at him. I believe I could.
3: Well, could you pick him out of a group?
5: Well, I might, sir. I'd try for you, Inspector. I'd really try.
0: Apparently a step forward is about to be made in the case. The ship's cook gives his description.
5: Not very big. Slim-like, too. Shabby, but in a genteel kind of way. About 30 years old. Always doodling like with a pencil. Kind of fella can always pick up a check.
0: A description. Not much to go on, but a start. Again, the canvases covered the area. And now the various barmaids and tavern keepers remembered a man like that. Remembered seeing a man like that with Daisy, alias Alice. The girl who literally lost her head. However, there were no further traces of the man in question. Inspector Wood and Sergeant Cross went back to the bedroom in St. Paul's Road.
3: All right, Sergeant. With a fine tooth comb. The whole room down to the baseboards. And behind them, if necessary.
0: The detectives took the tawdry little room apart. The bed was dismantled, the window shades were unrolled, the washstand and its pipings were completely explored. The bureau was investigated, the drawers were pulled out, their contents tossed on the bed.
4: Hello. Here's something, Inspector.
3: Ah, postcard, I see. Postmarked the day before. Where was it?
4: Caught in the back of his drawer, between the backboard and the bottom.
3: Yeah, interesting. What do you make of that drawing, Sergeant?
4: It looks like the old Jap flag to me. I don't know of any Japanese eating place near here, Inspector. Dear Daisy, meet me at 8:15 at the... whatever the picture means.
3: It's a rising sun, isn't it, Sergeant?
4: And there is a rising sun. Where that Shaw fellow saw her on Wednesday night.
3: Yeah, rather well drawn, almost a skilled hand.
4: An artist, maybe?
3: Maybe. Possibly the killer as well. Right, back to work, Sergeant. There may be a few more little messages like this.
0: They found two more, hidden in the recesses at the back of the bureau. And that was all.
3: It's 1,000 to 1 shot, Sergeant. But we'll try publishing these in the papers. Someone may recognize the handwriting or the sketches. More likely, the sketches.
0: And someone did.

0: Hello?
1: Larry, this is May.
0: May, this is wonderful.
1: Is it, Larry?
0: Of course it is.
1: Then why haven't I heard from you in weeks?
0: After we had our quarrel, dear, I thought a certain beautiful model was pretty well through with a certain artist.
1: I should be.
0: But you're not.
1: Larry, have you seen today's newspapers?
0: No. Why?
1: It's quite simple. A girl you'd been sending postcards to was murdered Wednesday night.
0: How do you know I sent her cards?
1: They're in the paper with drawings. I know your style. Even in the paper.
0: I should be flattered, I guess.
1: I'm not. Larry, the police want to know who sent those cards.
0: May, will you believe me when I tell you I never killed anyone?
1: I believe you. I know you.
0: Then, for old time's sake, will you help me? I'm in trouble, May. Real trouble.
1: What would you want me to do, Harry?
0: If anyone asks you, anyone at all, will you say we were together from 10:30 on Wednesday night?
1: For how long?
0: An hour or so. Then you went to Earl's Court and I went to King's Cross. Will you?
1: Were you with her?
0: Does it matter, May?
1: No, not anymore, I suppose.
0: Then try to remember, May, please. 10:30, Earl's Court, King's Cross.
2: May Hester, artist model, once upon a time in love with an artist named Larry, and now asked to provide an alibi. In fact, asked to provide an alibi which might never be needed. May Hester lived with what she knew for a day or so, and then, half reluctantly, her feet and her conscience took her to an office in the old building on the Thames.
3: I understand your position, Miss Hester. I'm grateful you came to see me.
1: I don't believe he killed her, Inspector, but as long as you're looking for him, you won't be looking for the right person, will you?
3: Well, that's one way of saying it. Miss Hester.
1: Yes, Inspector?
3: I think you'd better give me his name.
1: It's Larry Duncan.
3: Mm-hmm. Do you know where he lives at present?
2: May Hester knew. She gave Inspector Wood an address on London's western edge. She left the environs of Scotland Yard. So did Inspector Wood, in company with Sergeant Cross.
3: Mr. Duncan?
4: Yes, I'm Duncan.
3: I'm Inspector Wood, CID. My credentials. This is Sergeant Cross.
4: Will you come in, gentlemen?
3: No, thank you. I'm afraid, Mr. Duncan, we have to ask you to come out with us. We need to ask you a few questions, and it'll be more convenient down at the yard.
2: Well, today, the postcard with a little picture of the rising sun on it is part of the exhibits in the Black Museum.
5: In just a moment, we will continue with the Black Museum starring Orson Welles.

0: And now we continue with The Black Museum, starring Orson Welles.
1: Larry Duncan was held on suspicion of murder. The inspector was convinced of his guilt. Duncan protested his innocence. The family called in a famous defender, but despite the presence in the case of Sir John Cripps, Scotland Yard charged Larry Duncan with the murder of Alice Vine, alias Daisy Cummins, and preparations for the trial went forward. Sir John conferred with Larry.
2: How are you, my boy?
3: Fairly well, sir. Does my prison palace show as yet?
2: Not yet. I like your confidence, Larry.
3: I didn't kill the woman, sir.
2: However, you were seen with her that night. A man, a sailor, I believe, who had been with her the three nights previous, saw you both together in the rising sun.
3: That's why I asked May to say we'd been together after 10:30 that night.
2: Well, they have another witness, a tram conductor, who states he saw you leave that house at 5 in the morning.
3: He couldn't have seen me.
2: I take your word. But will a jury after that false alibi?
3: I'll have to take my chances on that, I guess.
2: Well, we'll see. Perhaps a little further investigation may bring a few more facts to light.
1: Sir John Cripps proceeded toward a few more facts. But he kept Leland very quiet. Not until the trial itself did he reveal his strategy, not the evidence he expected to produce. In fact, the first move came sometime after Inspector Wood and Sergeant Cross had placed the police case in the record. The tram conductor, one Charles Powers, was on the witness stand.
4: And are you certain, Mr. Powers, that the prisoner in the dock is the man you saw leaving 29 St. Paul's Road that morning?
5: I am that, sir. Positive.
4: How, Mr. Powers?
5: By his walk, sir. He has a kind of a free-swinging stride.
4: Thank you. You may cross-examine.
5: Thank you.
2: Mr. Powers, let me refresh my memory. You have said the weather that tragic morning was drizzly.
5: Yeah, I did say so. It was.
2: Thank you. And that you saw the man quite clearly by the light of a lamppost.
5: Yes, sir, that's correct.
2: And further, that you heard a church clock in the vicinity strike 5.
5: I did.
2: My lord, I offer in evidence as a rebuttal of this man's testimony the reports duly attested of the electric light company servicing that district, which contains the record that the street lights were extinguished that morning at 4:37 a.m. This man could not have seen anyone by the light of a street lamp.
6: Mark it for evidence.
2: And if it please the court, I have here the duly attested records of the London Weather Bureau. Not one drop of rain fell anywhere in London that morning.
6: Mark that for evidence.
2: Thank you, my lord.
1: A skilled lawyer in action is a fine thing to watch, isn't it? Here was a witness, an important witness, completely demolished. His facts called in question and his responsibility torn to pieces. The prosecution suffered from that, naturally. They attempted to regain their loss with Marty Shaw, the ship's cook.
4: In conclusion, Mr. Shaw, you identified the prisoner as the man who was with the victim the night of the murder?
2: I did, sir.
4: Thank you. Your witness.
2: Thank you. Mr. Shaw, were you frightened when you heard of Miss Cummins' death?
7: No. Why should I be?
2: Why shouldn't you have been? After all, Mr. Shaw, by your own testimony, you spent Sunday, Monday, and Tuesday evenings with Miss Cummins. She was killed on Wednesday. Why shouldn't you have been frightened?
7: You mean because I was the next man to the prisoner?
2: Next man to the murderer, perhaps. Not next man to the prisoner.
7: Maybe I was.
2: You realized, didn't you, that your position might turn out to be unpleasant?
7: Yes, I guess I did.
2: And you discussed the matter with another lady friend of the deceased?
7: What if I did?
2: Nothing. Nothing at all. Except, perhaps, that from this woman you obtained a detailed description of a certain friend of Miss Cummins, and from that description you picked out the prisoner at an identification parade? Well, Mr. Shaw, answer me.
7: No.
2: Speak up, Mr. Shaw. The judge and the jury want to hear your answer. So do I.
7: Yes, sir. I did that.
2: Thank you, Mr. Shaw. That is all.
1: another witness's testimony discredited, his motives called in question, the propriety of his identification more than called in question. The courtroom crowd was making bets as it filed out after the first day. The odds were swinging away from the prosecution and toward the young man who sat quietly in the prisoner's dock, sketching. After all, Larry Duncan was an artist. But an artist wants to keep the record of his experiences, even when his life hangs in the balance. Next day, the prosecution called May Hester.
4: Miss Hester, how did you learn of this crime?
8: In the newspapers.
4: And how did you first connect the prisoner with it, in your mind?
8: Well, when I saw the postcard in the paper, the one with the drawing on it, it was Larry's, Mr. Duncan's style. I recognized it.
4: What did you do?
8: I called him on the phone.
4: What happened?
8: He asked me to give him an alibi.
4: A false alibi?
8: Yes. He wanted me to say that I'd been with him that night.
4: And what did you do?
8: I agreed. Then I thought it over and I went to the police.
4: Very well, Miss Hester. Thank you. Cross-examine.
2: Miss Hester, why did you go to the police?
8: Well, I was afraid, I suppose.
2: Had you been in love with Mr. Duncan?
8: That is, yes.
2: Uh-huh. Was he in love with you?
8: I thought so.
2: Have you ever heard of an emotion called jealousy, Miss Hester?
8: It was over. I had no reason to be jealous.
2: I submit, Miss Hester, that when you thought it over, when you realized that Mr. Duncan had apparently gone to this woman after his protestations to you, that you were not afraid, that you were jealous enough to want revenge.
8: That's not so. That's not true.
2: You were afraid. Of what? That this man might try to murder you?
8: No, of course not. Larry, Mr. Duncan wouldn't hurt a fly.
2: Miss Hester, when Mr. Duncan asked you for the alibi, did you know the time of the murder?
8: No. No, sir.
2: When did you learn of it?
8: Here, in the medical testimony.
2: Did the question of the time of the death enter your mind when you went to the police?
8: No. No, of course not.
2: I ask you again, Miss Hester, can you say you were motivated only by fear and not by jealousy or revenge?
8: Yes. Yes, I was only afraid.
2: Afraid of what?
8: I was afraid that, well, even if he hadn't done it, and I had to swear falsely, I might get into trouble myself.
2: And you were willing to sacrifice the reputation, perhaps even the life of the man you'd loved, because you were afraid to get into trouble.
4: Objection, my lord. Irrelevant, incompetent, and immaterial.
2: I withdraw the question. That is all, Miss Hester. Thank you very much.
1: Thereafter, the prosecution rested their case, or what was left of it. Sir John called Larry Duncan as his first witness for the defense. Testimony was short.
3: I didn't kill her. I left her at the rising sun that night, around midnight. I didn't kill her.
1: Nor could the Crown's prosecutor shake his statement. Next and last witness for the defense, one David Wallace, a ticket agent on a suburban railroad.
2: Mr. Wallace? What is your address?
9: 26 St. Paul's Road.
2: What time did you leave your house the morning after this killing?
9: My regular time, sir. 5 minutes to 5.
2: Uh-huh. Did you see anyone that morning?
9: Yes, sir. A man going in the opposite direction.
2: Only one man?
9: Only one, sir.
2: Are you conscious that you have a rather free swinging stride?
9: Oh, I do it on purpose, sir. It's good for you in the morning.
2: With the permission of the court, I request a small demonstration.
9: Proceed.
2: Step down a moment, Mr. Wallace, please.
9: Aye, sir.
2: Now then, just turn up the collar of your coat. Ah, thank you. Put on your hat, will you? Thank you. Now, will you walk, please, as you do in the mornings?
9: Chest out, breathe deep and all.
2: Please.
9: Like this, sir.
1: It was unmistakable, the free swinging stride. It was established that there was

0: It was unmistakable, the free swinging stride. It was established that there was a man on proper, decent business walking in St. Paul's Road at 5 that morning. The prosecution had no cross examination for Mr. Wallace. The Crown summed up. Sir John summed up. The judge's charge was brief and to the point.
1: In cases such as this, if there is any reasonable doubt in your minds, gentlemen of the jury, it is incumbent on you to give the prisoner the benefit of that doubt.
0: At 8:30 the same evening, the jury filed back into the box. The clerk solemnly intoned the old question. Have you reached a verdict?
2: We have.
0: Again the clerk spoke. What is your verdict?
2: We find the accused not guilty.
3: Orson Welles will be back with you in just a moment.

Today, that postcard, whatever it may mean with its rising sun, proposes in a place of honor in the Black Museum.

The Black Museum, starring Orson Welles, is presented by arrangement with Metro-Goldwyn-Mayer Radio Attractions. The program is written by Ara Marion, with original music composed and conducted by Sidney Torch. Produced by Harry Allen Towers.

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1: 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Understand?
2: First Precinct, Sergeant Klein. Yes, ma'am.
3: Case? It isn't gas? What's the address?
2: 614.
4: You are in the muster room at the 21st Precinct.
2: What?
4: The nerve center. Call is coming in. You will follow the action taken pursuant to that call from this minute until the final report is written in the 124 room at the 21st Precinct.
3: All right, ma'am. You'll have assistance there right away.
2: Yes, ma'am, right away.
4: Precinct. It's just lines on a map of the city of New York.

0: Most of the 173,000 people wedged into the 0.9 square mile between Fifth Avenue and the East River wouldn't know if you asked them that they lived or worked in the 21st. Whether they know it or not, the security of their persons, their homes, and their property is my job. My job and the job of the 160 patrolmen, 11 sergeants, and 4 lieutenants of whom I'm the boss. My name is Kennelly, Frank Kennelly. I'm captain in command of the 21st.
1: What makes a city? Not buildings, not subways, not business. People make a city. From dawn to midnight, from midnight to dawn, the rich and the poor and the good and the bad pour their lives together and stir up the city, as in the 21st.
0: I was out of the precinct on my way to division headquarters. There was a meeting of precinct commanders in connection with new regulations for the supervision of cabarets and dance halls. It was 8:38 a.m. when the radio call went out.
2: 213 and 314. The address 614
0: on the second. All right, turn around, Johnny. Take a look.
2: Emergency squad and ambulance responding. Okay.
0: When we turned into 76, I could see we had plenty of men on the job. 2 sector cars from the precinct were in front of 614, an old law tenement. So was the sergeant's car. Ahead of them were the emergency service car and an ambulance. You stay with the car, Johnny. Police officer. Excuse me. Coming through there. Police officer. Well, what have we got, Coley?
3: A couple of kids, Captain.
0: Gas kids?
4: Now stay back, folks. There's nothing to see.
3: Nobody's been down since I was posted here, Captain. I haven't heard anything.
0: Thanks. Coley, stop in and see me after the tour, will you?
3: Yes, sir.
4: Now stand back there, folks. There's nothing to see. It's all alone.
0: The house was no better, no worse than 1,000 others like it. No cleaner, no dirtier. Even at that time of the morning, you could smell cabbage cooking. Somebody's always cooking cabbage. It's cheap. At the top of the stairs, the cop was posted in front of the rear flat on the second floor. All the neighbors had been shooed back behind their own doors. In the kitchen, a young woman, her hair in curlers and wearing a faded house coat, sat in the corner sobbing. In the other room, the ESD men and the ambulance surgeon were laboring desperately with respirator equipment. Sergeant Burns was standing in the doorway between the two rooms. What have we got, Sergeant? 2 kids?
5: Yes, sir.
0: Is that the mother?
5: Yeah. They're twins. 2 boys, 9 weeks old.
0: How are they?
5: I don't think it looks good. Let me try her pulse again here.
3: Yes, sir.
5: That's good. Hold it there.
3: All right.
0: Where's the father?
5: He was a corporal in the Air Force. Killed in the crash in Alaska 7 or 8 months ago.
0: Oh.
5: She said that since she brought the twins home from the hospital, she'd been keeping them in a couple of dresser drawers. These. She said she put the 2 drawers on the table tonight, right next to each other.
0: Mm-hmm.
5: Each of the twins got wrapped and tied in a blanket in his own drawer. Then she uses this yellow blanket across the top of both the drawers. That's what knocked them out. Blanket on top.
0: What's her name?
5: Lucas. Mrs. Ruth Lucas.
0: Let's talk to her, Sergeant.
5: Yes, sir. How's it look, Doc?
6: Not very good, Sergeant.
0: Come on.
5: Mrs. Lucas? This is Captain Kennelly.
7: Oh, my baby. They're dead, I'm sorry.
0: The doctor and the emergency squad are trying to save them. Respirator's still working.
7: Poor little baby.
0: We'd like to find out how this thing happened, Miss Lucas.
7: If you want, I don't care. I was just going out today to buy a trip for them. I cut out an ad from the Mirror last night. At Kimball, they're having a sale on baby things. I was going down there today. The ad's in my pocketbook in there if you want to see it.
0: No, so on.
7: If you don't mind, I think I ought to have my pocketbook anyway. I cashed my check from the government yesterday. There's $100 in my pocketbook. More than 100.
0: Where is your pocketbook?
7: In there on the dress.
0: Would you get it, Sergeant?
5: Yes, sir. What do we get?
0: How much do you get from the government, Miss Lucas?
7: All together, you mean?
0: Yeah, all together.
7: From both Social Security and the pension income. About $145.
0: A month?
7: Yes, a month. That's for me and the baby.
0: Mm-hmm.
7: As soon as the checks come, I pay the rent. That's what I did yesterday, the rent and the little bill at the candy store. There's about $100 left.
0: Is this it?
7: Yeah, that's it. Thank you very much. Did you talk to the doctor? Is there any chance? You know.
0: He was busy.
7: Oh.
0: As long as you've got your pocketbook, Miss Lucas, you said you wanted to show me that ad.
7: Oh, yeah. I was going to get Mrs. Gonzalez to come and stay with him this morning while I went downtown. She stays with him when I have to go out. It's very nice for me. She lives upstairs on the fourth floor. This is the ad. It was in the mirror.
0: Mm-hmm. All your money there?
7: Oh, yeah, I'm sure it is.
0: Well, maybe you ought to look anyway. There's been a lot of people walking through here this morning.
7: Yeah, it's all here. It's a funny time to be worrying about money. I'm sorry.
0: Well, you've always got to worry about money. Weather's been pretty warm out, Miss Lucas. Seems to me you have them wrapped up in a lot of blankets.
7: They've got to be kept warm. They're still so young. It was a blanket for each, the blue ones. I always wrap those around them. And then I always put the yellow one over the top of the drawers, you know?
0: Did you tuck it in under the drawers, the yellow blanket?
7: Yeah, it never touched them. That's why I can't understand how it happened. It never came more than this close to them. It was just to keep away any draft. And there was at least this much open space over their heads. Only thing I can figure is they're getting so they can kick a little. One of them must have kicked it, you know?
0: You put them to bed last night?
7: Yes. About 6 o'clock, and then about 8, Mrs. Gonzalez came. Stayed with him for a couple of hours.
0: Where were you?
7: I went out with a friend of mine.
0: Where?
7: You know, around. We went to a movie. We went and had some pizza and a bottle of beer.
0: Girlfriend?
7: No, man. Well, I met after Harry died.
0: What's his name?
7: Why?
0: Oh, I just wanted to know.
7: Oh, Dan. Dan Torbert.
0: Where is he now?
7: Work, I guess. He's a mechanic. He works for a taxi company.
0: What taxi company?
7: Ace, something like that. I don't know.
0: Where does he live?
7: Uptown in the Bronx. I don't see what he has to do with it. He had nothing to do with it. He's just a friend of mine, that's all. Could you hand me that box of tissues, please?
0: Yeah, sure.
7: Thanks. I don't get it. I just don't. The babies were all right when I came home. Mrs. Gonzalez takes good care of them. She said she changed them, and she gave them a bottle about 11:30, and they went off to sleep again. I just don't get it.
0: What time did Dan bring you home, Miss Lucas?
7: Oh, I don't know exactly. It was before midnight, I think, a little before midnight.
0: Did he come upstairs with you?
7: Why?
0: Oh, I just wanted to know.
7: Well, he came up. He sat a while after Mrs. Gonzalez left.
0: Mm-hmm. What'd you talk about?
7: Dan and me, you mean?
0: Yeah.
7: Nothing in particular. Just talk, that's all.
0: You got up this morning about 8:30. That's kind of late for the mother of two infants to get up, isn't it?
7: I never set the alarm. The babies are my alarm clock. They usually wake up about 6 o'clock or so, and I hear them cry. Poor kids. I don't get it.
8: Sergeant. Yeah, Doc? Can I see you a minute?
9: For sure.
8: Captain.
0: Okay. Excuse me, Miss Lucas. I'll be right back. Well, how's it look?
9: Captain Canelli, Dr. Mastico.
10: Glad to know you.
0: Yeah. Well?
10: They're both dead. They were DOA. There wasn't even any use trying.
0: You have any idea what the cause of death was?
10: I don't know. It wasn't anything external. Probably suffocation. I'm going to pack up. You'll notify the medical examiner, Sergeant?
9: Yeah. Yeah, sure.
10: I'm sorry. There wasn't anything that could be done.
0: I know. Yeah.
10: Excuse me. I've got to pack up.
9: Rough deal, Captain.
0: Yeah. After you call the ME, Sergeant, notify the detectives. Tell them we've got two suspicious deaths. Possible homicide.

0: The longer you're in the job, the easier it is to do the hard thing. But there's one thing that never gets easier. That's telling a mother her kid is dead. I told Mrs. Ruth Lucas that both of hers were dead. I left Sergeant Burns in charge with instructions to wait for the arrival of the medical examiner and the detectives. Sector men were ordered to resume patrol. On the way downstairs, I thought of a squeal I investigated as a detective before the war. A mother, a girl from a good, hard-working family, couldn't stand her baby crying day and night. She grabbed him by the throat and strangled him. That was messier, but the twins were just as dead.
1: He did. I tell you, he did.
2: All right, lady. You'll get a chance to tell your story. Oh, hello, Captain.
1: Captain? Are you the captain?
0: Yes, that's right. Coley, keep the people moving.
2: Yes, sir.
1: Now, look. Kill those babies. I know it.
0: That's a very serious accusation, ma'am.
1: I'm making it.
0: What's your name?
1: And Mrs. Gonzalez, Mrs. Mary Gonzalez.
0: Are you the woman who stayed with the babies last night?
1: That's right. I stayed with them all the time. I loved those babies. She had no use for them. No use at all.
0: Well, that doesn't mean she killed it, Mrs. Gonzalez.
1: Oh, don't it? She wanted to marry this Dan Corbett, but he didn't want any ready-made family. She told me that herself.
0: When did she tell you that?
1: Well, last night. Before that, even.
0: Look, Mrs. Gonzalez, I'd like you to talk to the detectives who are handling this. Have you got time to come to the station house now?
1: Right now?
0: I'll give you a lift in my car.
1: Oh, I was just going out to the butcher.
0: All right. The detectives will come around to see you.
1: Oh, I'll go. I'll go now.
0: Okay. Come on. Don't forget to stop in, Coley.
3: Yes, sir.
1: I love those babies. Gonna love them more than my own grandchildren. And I got two grandchildren in Jersey City.
0: What time did she get home last night?
1: It was after midnight. Way after midnight.
0: Well, Miss Lucas said it was before midnight.
1: Oh, thank you. It was after. I came at 8 o'clock and gave me $1.25 for 5 hours. That goes to show you I love those babies.
0: Station house, Johnny.
1: Wouldn't mind children for that unless I loved them. And I was always bringing them things. Toys and clothes and things like that.
0: She, told me that Dan Corbett came home with her last night, Miss Gonzalez.
1: Yes, I pronounce it Gonzalez. I'm not Spanish, you see. That was my husband's name, my second husband's name. Rest his soul.
0: Did they, say anything in your presence?
1: Well, no. When they came, she just gave me $1.25 and I went upstairs. But I could smell liquor on her breath.
0: Was she drunk?
1: Well, she'd been drinking. I could see that. And I could see she didn't love them. I loved them. I spent more money on them than she ever paid me. A lot more. She killed them. I know she killed them. She was much sicker.
0: The woman continued talking all the way to the station house. She told me everything she knew and everything she suspected. She ran the gamut from fact to rumor to guess. When we got there, I took her upstairs to the office of Lieutenant Matt King, who commanded the 21st Detective Squad. Then I walked down the rickety stairs through the back room. Two division plainclothesmen had a sharply dressed policy writer there prior to booking. The 124 man was posting the newest teletype alarms. I walked out into the muster room. Sergeant Klein on the boxes waved at me, and I walked over.
4: Couple of messages for you, Captain.
0: Yeah?
4: Call division headquarters.
0: Okay.
4: Mrs. Franklin called. She says she's president of the PS-181 Parent Teachers Association.
0: Oh, yes. Call her back, Sergeant, and tell her the order came through. We're posting a patrolman at that crossing before and after school beginning Monday.
4: Yes, sir. And Father Tanasi called and asked whether you'd like to speak to the boys' club this Wednesday or next Wednesday. Either date is open.
0: Oh, which did he prefer?
4: He didn't say anything, Captain.
0: All right, I'll phone him. Oh, get me in division.
4: Okay, Captain. This is the 21st Precinct. Captain Kennelly to speak to Deputy Chief Inspector DeAndrea. Where'd you take it, Captain? In your office?
0: No, I'll take it here. Captain Kennelly. Hello, Chief. Yes, sir. Yeah. Well, I was on my way. Well, we had what looks like a double homicide. Yes, sir. Yes, sir. Well, I can come now. Oh. All right, Chief. I'll send my clerical man. Yes, sir. Right away. Sergeant, send McCarty up to division to get notes on the meeting of precinct commanders that just broke up.
5: Yes, sir. I'll be in my office.
4: 21st Precinct, Sergeant Klein.
3: Sergeant Burns, Officer 614 East 76. Brains and the ME showed up. I turned it over to them. I'm going back on the street.
4: Well, give the street my love.
3: What's with you?
4: The chief just chewed out the skipper.
3: Oh, is that all? I'll see you.
0: A precinct commander's job runs from A to Z and back again. During the morning, I approved the plans of the precinct youth patrolmen for neighborhood softball teams. I listened to a delegation from St. Anthony's on their application to close off 80th Street for a block party, and I wrote out my recommendation for departmental recognition of a patrolman. In the meantime, the investigation into the death of the twins continued. The bodies had been removed to Bellevue Morgue for autopsy. Detectives brought the mother to the station house for further interrogation by Lieutenant King. While she was upstairs, another detective brought in Dan Talbot. Lieutenant King preferred that he not see Miss Lucas at the moment, so Talbot was asked to wait in my office. While I signed reports, he sat there waiting for Lieutenant King to come downstairs and talk to him. Yes?
5: You're busy, Captain?
0: Coley, I'll be right out.
5: Yes, sir.
0: You sit here, Dan.
5: How long will it be, do you know?
0: Oh, won't be long.
5: I don't like to miss the time on the job.
0: All right, Coley.
6: Hey, Captain, some fellow who works in the laundry over on York Avenue told me that Mrs. Kinsella is in the neighborhood. Gossip, you know what it's like?
0: Yeah, detectives know about that. Look, Coley, a loan company in Flushing wrote in and said you were 3 payments behind on a note.
6: He had sickness in the family and the bills piled up, Captain.
0: I thought it was for a washing machine.
6: Well, the note was, yes, sir, but she got sick afterwards. I'm going to get straightened out with him payday. I told him that.
0: I'll see that you do. We don't want any more letters. Coley.
6: Yes, sir.
0: Don't say you're going to take care of it and not do it. If you can't make it, let me know. Maybe I can call for you and get an extension.
6: Yes, sir.
7: Hello, Captain.
0: Hi, Matt. Your man's in here. Oh, that's all, Coley.
7: Yes, sir.
0: Well, what's it look like, Matt?
7: Not very good for the mother.
0: Go ahead. This is Dan Talbot, Lieutenant King.
7: That's all right. Sit still.
5: Oh, thanks. What's the name, Kane?
7: King. K-I-N-G. Lieutenant Matthew King.
5: Oh. Where's Ruth?
7: Upstairs in the detective squad.
5: Oh, she's not in jail?
7: No, just in the office.
5: Oh, I thought somebody was kidding me when that detective came and told me what happened. I thought it was a joke.
7: It would have been some joke.
5: Well, my boss was sore. I had to leave. I was putting a new clutch in the car. It has to go on the street tonight.
7: Well, we'll see if we can get you out of here fast.
5: She wouldn't do that to those kids. Must have been an accident.
7: Accidents don't happen in pairs, not like that.
5: I mean, Ruth wouldn't do anything like that. Was it all right if I smoke in here?
7: Have one of mine.
5: Here. Oh, thanks. Thanks a lot, Lieutenant. Thanks.
7: I mentioned it. How long have you known Ruth?
5: Oh, I don't know. 5 or 6 months, 7 months, something like that.
7: I can meet her.
5: Well, tell you the truth, it was in a bar and grill. I used to stop in there once in a while for a glass of beer. I saw her in there 2 or 3 times alone. Thought it was kind of funny, a pregnant girl coming into a bar alone like that.
7: Yeah.
5: I asked about her, somebody told me. I don't know, I guess I felt kind of sorry for the kid. We got to talking one night, and that was that.
7: You kept seeing her right up until the time she had the baby?
5: Yeah, it was funny. I'd visit her at the hospital. Some people around there thought I was the father. I didn't say nothing. I let them think what they wanted.
7: And after she brought the kids home?
5: It was just like before. I kept seeing her, taking her out. When she could get this Mrs. Gonzalez to sit, you know.
7: I understand you talked about getting married.
5: Well, who told you that, Ruth?
7: Is it true?
5: We talked about it, yeah. Can I have that ashtray, Captain?
0: Yeah, sure.
5: Thanks. But there never was anything definite. Not one way or the other.
7: What do you mean, not one way or the other?
5: Well, there was a lot of problems. We both had our problems.
7: The kids?
5: Yeah, that plus the fact I'm not making a fortune, you know. I figured you get married, you want to enjoy each other for a little while anyway. There's time enough for kids a little later when you feel like settling down.
7: And you'd probably have been married already if it wasn't for the kids.
5: Oh, I wouldn't say that exactly, Lieutenant. Maybe, yeah, I don't know.
7: Did you ever tell her that?
5: Well, we talked about a pro and con from every angle. You know, if a guy's going to have a family, he'd much rather be his own. That's a fact of life.
7: She gets some money from the government, doesn't she?
5: Yeah, she even went down and got the details from the VA or somebody. If she got married again, it'd be cut down to half or so. About $60 a month for the twins, that's what she'd get.
7: What'd you talk about when you brought her home last night, Dan?
5: Oh, different things.
7: About getting married?
5: Yeah, it was mentioned.
7: You told her you didn't want to see her anymore, isn't that right?
5: Well, how'd you know that?
7: Well, let's say I guessed it.
5: Well, yeah, that's true. I mean, the whole thing seemed kind of hopeless to me. I I told her I'm a young guy and I don't want to take on somebody else's obligations. I could see it would only lead to trouble if I did that. That's exactly what I told her. If we got married, it could only lead to trouble.
7: I'll tell you something, Danny. You didn't get married, and it still led to trouble.
0: The questioning went on for another 15 or 20 minutes.
2: Drink last night, Dan?
0: I sat there watching and listening. Interrogation is a great skill, and Matt King knew his business. He was friendly, polite, and patient. Dan Talbot tried to be as helpful as he could without hurting Ruth. He was helpful, but he hurt her. Step by step, Lieutenant King was building a case of murder first against Ruth Lucas. At 4 p.m., I turned out the platoon for the night tour. At 4:10, Sergeant Klein came into my office for a conference in regard to tours off for accumulated days spent in court by Manning's platoon.
4: I guess that does it, Captain. Thanks.
7: All right.
1: Is the captain in there?
7: Well, he's busy now, ma'am. Can you tell me what it's about?
1: I want to see the captain.
7: Well, I said the captain...
4: That's all right, Sergeant. I'll talk to him. Come in, Ms. Gonzalez.
1: It's hard to get some attention around here. That's all I can say. Certainly is hard.
7: Sit down.
1: No, thanks. I can stand. I gave a lot of time when Lieutenant King wanted to know all about everything this morning. Now I can't even see him.
7: Well, I know that he's very busy this afternoon.
1: Well, I gave my time when he wanted it.
7: Did you talk to any of his detectives upstairs? Maybe they can help him.
1: Oh, sure. I talked to the detectives. But they said I'd have to talk to the lieutenant, and the lieutenant won't talk to me. What am I supposed to do?
7: Well, what is it that you want?
1: I just want my things, that's all. I gave a lot of things to those babies, and they're dead now. I want them to give to my own grandchildren. Should have given them to my own grandchildren in the first place.
7: You'll get whatever is yours as soon as the investigation is over.
1: Well, I just want to make sure they aren't turned over to some charity or something. After all, charity begins at home.
7: Well, I suggest you make a list of what you claim is yours.
1: I don't need a list. I know. There were four pairs of little Johnny coats and a raffle for each one of them, and there was a rubber sheet.
7: Oh, Mrs. Gonzalez,
1: thank
7: you. Yes, come in.
8: Excuse me, Captain. You said you wanted to ride over and take a look at conditions at First Avenue Playground after school.
7: Yeah. Well, okay. I'll be right with you.
8: Yes, sir.
7: Oh, Sergeant.
8: Yes, sir.
7: What time does the messenger leave for the distributing room tonight?
8: About 5:30, Captain.
7: All right. Have him stop in here. I'll have these reports signed.
8: Okay, Captain.
1: And there was those two pillars. They're the most important. Two pillars with real down. Took me a whole day to make them, and you know how much down is. Real down.
7: Well, you'll be able to get all of it back if it's yours.
1: Well, it's definitely mine. I didn't give her anything. I only loaned it. The pillars couldn't be anything except loaning because she didn't even know about them. I just put them in last night.
7: You put them in where?
1: In the drawers. Where'd you think? Those poor little babies sleeping in those hard drawers like that. It was a shame.
7: Last night?
1: That's right. Just last night. I only finished them yesterday afternoon. I thought the babies would be a lot more comfortable.
7: Well, didn't you say anything to Miss Lucas about the pillows?
1: Well, I was going to mention it, but when I came downstairs to sit, I forgot to bring them. After she was gone, I went back upstairs for a minute to get the pillows. I was only gone a minute. I wouldn't leave those babies alone.
7: When did you put the pillows in the drawers, Miss Gonzalez?
1: When the babies woke up for their bottles, about 11:30. After I changed them, I put the pillows in the drawers.
7: And how high are the pillows?
1: What do you mean, how high?
7: Oh, I mean, are they thick?
1: Well, very thick. They're very good pillows, genuine down. And I want them back.
7: You'll get them back. I guarantee you'll get them back.
1: Well, as long as I have your guarantee.
7: All right, let's go upstairs, Miss Gonzalez.
1: Why?
7: To see Lieutenant King.
1: They told me he's very busy.
7: We'll see him. In Lieutenant King's presence, I had Miss Gonzalez repeat her story about putting the pillows in the drawers. She went through it word for word.
1: Back to sleep. Now I want the pillows back. Don't you think I'm entitled to them?
2: What's your point, Captain?
7: Where are the drawers? At the house?
2: No, we brought them in here for evidence. The drawers and all the bedding that was in them. What's the point?
7: Let me show you.
2: In my office.
1: Is she in there?
2: Yes, she's in there.
1: Well, I don't know if I want to talk to her.
2: You don't have to talk to her, Mr. Gonzalez. Got them over on the table.
9: Hello, Mary.
1: Hello.
2: Over here. Here they are.
1: The pillows are right under the sheets. That's where I...
7: Just a minute, Miss Gonzalez. I'll do it.
1: Well, they're my pillows, after all.
7: Now, look, man. Miss Lucas didn't know the pillows were there. You take them out, and they lower the place where the baby slept about 3 or 4 inches.
2: No.
7: With them down that much lower, there was plenty of room for them to breathe when the yellow blanket was pulled tight over the top. You put them back, and they're up pretty close to the yellow blanket.
0: close enough to cause trouble.
1: What kind of trouble?
9: Mrs. Lucas, would you come here a minute?
1: I asked what kind of trouble.
10: Look, I'm tired. I'm awfully tired.
9: I know. Mrs. Lucas, did you know these two pillows were in the drawers?
10: What two pillows?
9: These.
10: No. How'd they get there? I never saw them.
1: I put them there last night. I wanted the babies to be more comfortable.
0: Didn't you see that they were sleeping a little higher than usual?
10: No, I really didn't.
1: You mean that I caused the babies to smother me?
9: That's right. You did.
1: Oh, dear God. Dear God.
0: All right. Sit down, Miss Gunzelli.
1: I loved them. I loved them so, Ruth. You know I loved them.
10: I know.
1: I wouldn't do that for anything in the world. Forgive me. Please forgive me.
10: You were married after busy. It wasn't your fault. Accidents happen.
11: First Precinct, Sergeant Klein. Yes, sir? What's the address? 205 209. Inside? In front of the shoemaker's. What's the trouble there? What does the man have?
0: And so it goes, around the clock, through the week, every day, every year. The police precinct in the city of New York is a flesh and blood merry-go-round. Anyone can catch the brass ring, or the brass ring can catch anyone.
12: The incidents portrayed on tonight's 21st Precinct occurred last year. Names were changed to protect the interests of persons involved. 21st Precinct is presented with the official cooperation of the Patrolmen's Benevolent Association, an organization of more than 20,000 members of the Police Department, City of New York. Everett Sloan in the role of Captain Kennelly. Ken Lynch as Lieutenant King. Featured in tonight's cast were Joan Loring and Barbara Weeks.
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0: we present Barry Foster as Sherlock Holmes and David Buck as Dr. Watson in a new dramatization of the short stories by Sir Arthur Conan Doyle. The Priory School, dramatized by Michael Bakewell, with William Fox as the Duke of Holderness.
1: Dr. Thornycroft Huxtable, M.A., Ph.D. Name means nothing to me. Not a friend of yours, Watson, I fancy.
2: Oh, never heard of him.
1: Well, let us have the fellow in. Won't you step inside, Doctor?
2: Mr. Holmes.
1: What? Well, gracious. Your department, Watson. He's passed out.
2: I feel his pulse. Yes, it's faint, but steady. Hmm. Yes, I'll get him some brandy.
3: By the state of his chin, he's neglected himself for some days.
2: Sheer exhaustion, possibly. Mere hunger and fatigue.
1: A return ticket from Mackleton in the north of England. It's not yet 12. He must have been an early starter.
2: There, sir. Yeah, he's coming to.
4: Oh, forgive me. So stupid. I've been a little overwrought.
1: Here now, let me help you up. Sit down.
4: Thank you, Mr. Holmes.
1: If I might have a glass of milk and a biscuit, I have no doubt that I should be better.
2: Yes, of course.
1: I came personally, since I feared that no telegram would convince you of the absolute urgency of the case.
3: Yes, sir. When you are quite restored.
1: Oh, but Mr. Holmes, you must come to Mackleton by the next train.
5: Dr. Huxtable, I am very busy at present. The Abergavenny murder is coming up for trial. Only a very important issue could call me from London.
1: Important? Have you heard nothing of the abduction of the only son of the Duke of Holderness?
5: The former cabinet minister.
1: One of the greatest men in England. The greatest. And perhaps the wealthiest, Mr. Holmes. His Grace has already intimated that a check for £5,000 would be handed over to the person who can tell him where his son is, and another £1,000 to him who can name the man or men who have taken him.
5: This is a princely offer. Watson, I think that we shall accompany Dr. Huxtable back to the north of England.
1: Oh, Mr. Holmes.
5: And now, sir, when you have consumed that milk, you will kindly tell me what has happened here.
1: Yes. Gentlemen, I am the founder and principal of the Priory School. Huxtable's sidelights on Horace may possibly recall my name to your memories. It is the best and most select preparatory school in England. But I felt that it had reached its zenith when, a few weeks ago, Mr. James Wilder, the Duke's secretary, intimated that Lord Saltire, the only son and heir of the Duke, was to be committed to my charge.
5: Of course.
1: Yes. I trust that I am not indiscreet in telling you that the boy was not entirely happy at home. It is an open secret that the Duke and Duchess have separated by mutual consent and that she is now living in the south of France.
5: The Duke felt that Lord Saltire might be happier in your establishment.
1: Yes. Within 2 weeks, he was perfectly at home with us. He was last seen on the night of the 13th of May.
5: 3 days ago? Why, you have been very remiss in not coming to see me sooner.
1: I am not entirely to blame, Mr. Holmes. His Grace was extremely anxious to avoid public scandal.
5: Indeed. Well, let us concentrate on the facts of the boy's disappearance.
1: Yes. His room was on the second floor and can only be approached through another room in which two boys were sleeping. His window was open, and there is a stout ivy plant leading to the ground. His bed had been slept in, and he had dressed himself fully before going off. There were no signs that anyone had entered the room, and it is quite certain that anything in the nature of a struggle would have been heard. His absence was discovered at 7 o'clock. I had once called a roll of the whole establishment, and I discovered that Heidegger, the German master, was also missing.
5: Ah.
1: His room was on the second floor, facing the same way as Lord Saltire's. his bed had also been slept in. But he was presumably only partly at rest, since his shirt and socks were lying on the floor. His bicycle was kept in the shed, and it was gone.
5: What manner of man was he?
1: Silent, morose. Not very popular with either masters or boys.
5: I see.
1: At first we thought that the boy might have gone back to Holiness Hall. It is only a few miles away. But nothing had been heard of him.
5: Have you been able to trace any connection between the missing boy and the German master?
1: None at all. He never exchanged a word with him, so far as I know.
5: That is certainly very singular. Had the boy a bicycle?
1: No.
5: Was any other bicycle missing?
1: No.
5: Did anyone call to see him on the day before he disappeared?
1: No.
5: Did he get any letters?
1: Yes. One from his father.
5: Do you open the boy's letters?
1: No. The coat of arms was on the envelope, and it was addressed in the Duke's peculiar stiff hand.
5: Did the boy ever receive letters from France from his mother?
1: No, never. I think, Mr. Holmes, it is time that we were leaving for Euston.
5: Could you ask Mrs. Hudson to order a four-wheeler, Watson?
2: Yes, of course.
5: There has, I take it, been some kind of official investigation.
1: Yes, and it has proved most disappointing. An apparent clue was at once obtained. A boy and a young man were seen at a neighbouring station early in the morning. Only last night they were tracked down in Liverpool, and they proved to have no connection with the matter in hand.
3: Thus wasting three valuable days. The affair has been deplorably handled.
1: I feel it. I admit it.
3: I think it would, however, be well to allow the people in your neighbourhood to imagine that the inquiry is still going on in Liverpool.
1: Mm-hmm.
3: Yes. In the meantime, I will do a little quiet work at your own doors. And perhaps the scent is not so cold, but the two old hounds, like Watson and myself, may get a sniff at it.
1: Oh. I cannot express my gratitude, Mr. Holmes. You have lifted a great weight from my mind. I rejoice that the evening will find you within the portals of the Priory School.
6: Dr. Huxtable! Dr. Huxtable!
1: Yes, Hopkins, what is it? Excuse me, gentlemen. Is there some news?
6: The Duke's here, Doctor. He's been in the study for the past half hour. Mr. Wilde is with him.
1: This is most unusual. Come, gentlemen, I will introduce you.
7: Morning, Dr. Huxtable. Too late to prevent you from starting for London. I learnt that your object was to invite Mr. Sherlock Holmes to undertake the conduct of this case. His Grace is surprised, Dr. Huxtable, that you should have taken such a step without consulting him.
1: Oh, but Mr. Wilder, surely...
7: You're well aware that His Grace is particularly anxious to avoid all public scandal.
1: Oh, the matter can be easily remedied. Mr. Holmes can return to London by the morning train.
5: Hardly that, Doctor, hardly that. This northern air is invigorating, pleasant, so I propose to spend a few days upon your moors. Whether I have the shelter of your roof or the village inn is, of course, a question for you to decide.
8: Since you have already taken Mr. Holmes into your confidence, Dr. Huxtable, it would be absurd. We should not avail ourselves of his services. Far from going to the inn, Mr. Holmes, I should be pleased if you and your friend come and stay with me at Holiness Hall.
1: Oh, thank you, Grace.
5: For the purposes of our investigation, I think it would be wiser for us to remain at the scene of the mystery.
8: Just as you like, Mr. Holmes.
5: It will, of course, be necessary for me to see you at the hall. The most obvious explanation is that the child has been kidnapped for the purpose of levying ransom. Have you had any demand of that sort?
8: No, sir.
5: I understand that you wrote to your son the day before the incident occurred.
8: Yes.
5: Was there anything in your letter which might have unbalanced him or induced him to take such a step?
8: Certainly not, Mr. Holmes.
5: Did you post the letter yourself?
7: His Grace is not in the habit of posting letters himself. This letter was laid with the others on the study table. I myself put them in the post bag.
8: For my part, Mr. Holmes, I have advised the police to turn their attention to the South of France.
5: Why, do you think the Duchess may have...
8: Oh, I do not believe the Duchess would encourage so monstrous an action. The lad has his wrong-headed opinions, and it's possible that he may have fled to her, aided and abetted by this German. Yes, well, I think, Dr. Huxtable, you will now return to the hall.
1: Of course, Your Grace. Mr. Holmes, Dr. Watson, I will ring for Hopkins to show you to your room.
5: And that would be most kind. An early night, I think, Dr. Huxtable. We have an energetic day before us.
3: Now, Watson, let us apply a little method to the problem. We know
9: from the evidence of the local policeman and that of the landlady of the Red Lion, that the fugitives did not take the high road. I think our best bet would be Gill Moor. Now, take a look at the map, Watson. Moor extends northward 10 miles behind the school. There's Holderness Hall, you see?
1: Uh-huh.
9: On the far side, I'm convinced that is the way they took. Nothing. It almost surpasses belief, Watson. I'm certain that this is the direction they took. They couldn't have passed without leaving some trace, even after this damnable delay.
1: Cows seem to have left their tracks everywhere.
9: Yes. There's a morass down yonder. Let us try there.
1: Yes.
9: Now then, what have we here?
1: Holmes, we have it. The track of the bicycle.
9: No, Watson. A bicycle, certainly. But not the bicycle. I'm familiar with 42 different impressions left by tires. This, as you perceive, is a Dunlop, with a patch on the outer cover. Heidegger's tires were Palmer's, leaving longitudinal stripes. But they were made by a rider who was heading away from the school, so
1: but how can you tell that?
9: There's a more deeply sunk impression made by the hind wheel upon which the weight rests.
1: Oh.
9: It may or may not be connected with our inquiry. Now let us head on to the morass. I'm convinced we shall find something there.

0: Ah, you see, Watson? Those lines in the mud.
1: Difficult to see. It's also trampled down by the carriage.
0: Ha! Those are the marks of a Palmer tire.
1: Ah, here is Herr Heidegger, sure enough.
0: My reasoning seems to have been pretty sound, eh, Watson?
1: Yes, especially.
0: Now, let us follow the trail. I fear it will not lead very far. Oh, keep clear of the track, Watson. How do you see the way he's forcing the pace? The impression of the front tire's as deep as the rear one. He's leaning forward on the handlebars. Yeah, by Jove, he's had a fall.
1: Oh, yes. There's blood on the gorse blossom there, Holmes.
0: Yes, but he's remounted and gone on. The hooves of cattle everywhere. Surely he wasn't gored by a ball, huh? Let's push on. Ah, he's flagging. You see the way the tracks twist and turn.
1: Look there, Holmes. There's something metal in those bushes.
0: The bicycle.
1: Covered in blood.
0: Here, I fear, is our unfortunate German master.
1: His skull's been beaten in. He must have been a very courageous man to have gone on after a blow like that.
0: Difficult to know what to do. We've lost so much time, we can't afford to rest another hour.
1: Holmes, there's a fellow cutting peat over there. He could take a note to the police for us.
0: Ah, capital, Watson. Call him over. I need time to ponder over this dreadful muddle. Well, Watson, what do you make of it?
1: It would seem that the unfortunate German master saw the flight of the boy from his window and went after him.
0: But why did he go for his bicycle? Why not just run after him?
1: The other bicycle.
0: No, there was no trace of it at the scene of the tragedy. And the German master was killed with a blow that no boy could have delivered. Yet there were no human footprints.
1: No, Holmes. This is impossible.
0: Admirable, Watson. Most illuminating remark. It is impossible, as I stated. Therefore, I must, in some respect, have stated it wrong then. There were no human footprints, only those of cattle.
1: Yes, and they were everywhere, at the morass, on the path, and where poor Heidegger met his death.
0: Exactly. Well now, Watson, how many cows have you seen on the moor today?
1: I don't remember seeing any.
0: And what of the tracks themselves? Picture them in your mind's eye. What a blind beetle I've been. Cows that can walk and canter and gallop. Now, who could have thought up such a blind as that? There's the inn below us. Let us have a quiet look round the stables.
1: The Fighting Cock. Squalid enough looking place. Seems quiet. Has its own smithy as well as stables. Let us just slip inside.
2: Come on, boy.
1: Careful, who?
2: Old shoes, but newly shod.
1: What's that?
2: Old shoes, but shod with new nail.
1: Look,
2: this case deserves to be a classic.
3: Dumb spies! What are you doing here?
2: Just having a look at your horses, Mr. Reuben Hayes.
3: Who are you? Now have you got my name off the bat?
2: Oh, come, man, it's painted over the door of your inn. Now then, do you have such a thing as a carriage in your stable?
3: No, I have not.
2: I'd give you a sovereign for the use of a bicycle.
3: I don't have a bicycle either. Where do you want to go?
2: To Holderness Hall.
3: Oh, friends of the Duke, I suppose.
2: As a matter of fact, he'll be glad to see us, anyhow.
3: Why is that, then?
2: Because we bring news of his son.
3: What? You're on his track?
2: He's been heard of in Liverpool.
3: Liverpool?
2: Yes. They expect to get him every hour.
3: The Duke's coachman once, you know. Sacked me on the word of a lying corn chandler. Well, I'm glad to hear the young lord was heard of in Liverpool. You've no need of a bicycle and a carriage to get to the hall. You can manage it on foot. It's not more than 2 miles to the gates. You follow the road to the left.
0: We were warm, as the children say, at that inn. I seem to grow colder every step I take away from it. No,
4: No, I can't possibly leave it.
1: I am convinced that this Reuben Hayes knows all about it. More self-evident villain I never saw.
4: I think we might take another look at the fighting cock, but in a less obtrusive way. Let's turn off the road, Watson, and make our way back over the moor.
1: Look, someone's in a hurry.
4: Hmm?
1: He's riding as if his life depended on it.
4: Get down, Watson!
1: It's Wilder, the Duke's secretary. He looks scared out of his wits.
4: He's making for the fighting cock. Let's follow. It's getting dark. We'll not be seen.

0: something to foot.
1: He's in a great hurry. It looks like a flight. A single man in a dog cart, as far as I could see. But not James Wilder. He's waiting at the door.
0: Someone else is coming.
2: They're going in.
1: Why, there's a light on the first floor. Seems to be a curious class of custom that's done at the Fighting Cock. Come, Watson. We must really take a risk and try to investigate this a little more closely.
3: Ah, there's Wilder's bicycle. Patched, unlocked tire, huh? I must have a peek through that window, Watson. I think I might just make it on your back. If you can bear my weight for a moment.
1: Come along, my friend. Our day's work has been quite long enough, and it's a good walk back. I shall call in at Mackleton Station to send a few telegrams, have as good a meal as the Priory School can provide, and tomorrow we shall pay a little visit to Holderness Hall.
4: No, Mr. Holmes, it's impossible. His Grace is far from well.
5: I must see the Duke, Mr. Wilder.
4: But he is in his room.
5: Then I must go to his room.
4: I believe he is in his bed.
5: I will see him there.
4: Very well, Mr. Holmes. I will tell him you are here.
6: Well, Mr. Holmes?
5: I think, Your Grace, that I could speak more freely in Mr. Wilder's absence.
4: If Your Grace wishes.
6: Yes, yes, yes, you'd better go. Now, Mr. Holmes, what have you to say?
5: If I am correctly informed, you're offering a reward in this case.
6: That is so, Mr. Holmes.
5: It amounts to £5,000 to anyone who will tell you where your son is.
6: Exactly, Mr. Holmes.
5: And another £1,000 to the man who will name the personal persons who keep him in custody.
6: Yes, yes, yes. If you do your work well, Mr. Holmes, you'll have no reason to complain of niggardly treatment.
5: My agents are the Capital and Counties Bank in Oxford Street, if you would be so good as to make out a cheque for £6,000.
6: Is this a joke, Mr. Holmes? It is hardly a subject for pleasantry.
5: I was never more earnest in my life. I know where your son is, and I know some, at least, of those who are holding him.
6: And who do you accuse?
5: I accuse you. And now, Your Grace, I'll trouble you for that check.
6: How much do you know?
5: I saw you together last night at the Fighting Cock.
6: Does anyone beside your friend know?
5: I have spoken to no one.
7: All right, Your Grace.
6: You are both, of course, men of discretion.
5: I hardly understand, Your Grace.
6: There is no reason why this affair should go any farther. I think that £12,000 is the sum I owe you.
5: What? A man has been murdered.
6: A murderer has escaped, Mr. Holmes.
5: Your Grace can hardly have heard of any small reputation that I possess. Thank you. Mr. Reuben Hayes was arrested at Chesterfield on my information last night.
6: You seem to have powers that are hardly human. But James was not responsible, Mr. Holmes. He employed that brute Hayes. But the moment he heard of the murder, he made a complete confession to me. He was horrified. You must save him, Mr. Holmes. You must.
5: I take it that your words apply to Mr. James Wilder, your secretary.
6: My son, Mr. Holmes.
5: Wilder? Good Lord. I confess that this is entirely new to me, Your Grace. I will do what I can. But it must be on the basis of absolute frankness between us.
6: When I was a young man, Mr. Holmes, I loved with such a love as comes only once in a lifetime. I offered the lady marriage, but she refused, on the grounds that such a marriage would ruin my career. She died and left this one child, whom, for her sake, I have cherished and cared for.
5: But never acknowledged.
6: James surprised my secret, and has presumed ever since upon the claim he has upon me. His presence has something to do with the unhappy outcome of my marriage. Above all, he hated my young and legitimate heir, which is why I sent Lord Saltire to Dr. Huxtable's school.
5: I see.
6: James availed himself of the services of this fellow Hayes in his plan to kidnap Arthur. He inserted a note into a letter I'd written, asking the boy to meet him in the wood behind the school. He bicycled over that evening and told Arthur that his mother longed to see him, and that if Arthur were to come to the wood at midnight, he would find a man with horses who would take him onto the moor where his mother was awaiting him. Arthur came to the appointment, where he was met by Hayes.
5: And the German master followed them and was beaten to death by Hayes.
6: James had hoped to force me to break the entail. He would restore Arthur only if I would make it possible for the estate to be left to him by will. When he heard of the murder, he begged me to keep silence for 3 days to give his wretched accomplice a chance to escape. I yielded, as I have always yielded.
5: And left your son in that stinking den for 3 days.
1: To humor your guilty elder son, you have exposed your younger son to unnecessary danger. You have condoned a felony and aided the escape of a murderer.
5: I will help you, but on one condition only. That you carry out, without question, whatever I tell you.
6: I await your command, Mr. Holmes.
5: You must send immediately to the Fighting Cock and bring Lord Saltire home.
6: I will do so instantly.
1: And Mr. James Wilder must leave your household.
6: It is already settled that he shall leave me forever and go to seek his fortune in Australia.
5: In that case, Your Grace, I would suggest that you make such amends as you can to your Duchess, and that you try to resume those relations which were so unhappily disturbed by Mr. Wilder's presence.
6: That also I have arranged. I wrote to the Duchess this morning.
5: As to Hayes, I say nothing. The gallows awaits him, and I would do nothing to save him from it.
1: I have no doubt that Your Grace could make him understand that it is in his interest to keep silent.
6: I will do what I can.
5: There is one other point on which I desire some light. This fellow Hayes had shod his horses with shoes which counterfeited the tracks of cows. Now, was it from Mr. Wilder that he learned so extraordinary a device?
6: Ah, I can indeed shed some light on the matter, Mr. Holmes. Would you be so good as to follow me?
1: This room, as you can see, has been fitted up as a sort of ancestral museum. And in this case, you will find the answer to your question. This inscription was written by James himself.
0: These shoes were dug up in the moat of Holderness Hall. They are for the use of horses, but they are shaped below with a cloven foot of iron so as to throw pursuers off the track. They are supposed to have belonged to some of the marauding barons of Holderness in the Middle Ages.
7: And there is still a thin film of mud along the side of the shoe. Thank you, Your Grace. It is the second most interesting object that I've seen in the north.
1: And the first? Oh, your check.

0: That was Barry Foster as Sherlock Holmes and David Buck as Dr. Watson in The Priory School by Sir Arthur Conan Doyle. Dramatized for radio by Michael Bakewell. The Duke of Holderness was played by William Fox. James Wilder by Peter O'Dwyer. Dr. Huxtable, Alan Dudley. And Reuben Hayes by Ralph Lawton. The play was directed in our Birmingham studios by Peter Novis.
1: You know, cats have minds of their own. That's why we love them. They really do know what they like.
2: Tibby.
1: Tibby the meat lover. And now he's easy to please with Kitty Cat Meat and Liver Dinner. 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It might have been cooked specially for him. And Tabby, she's happier than ever. She likes both the Kitty Cat dinners.
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0: Once upon a time there was an engineer.
1: Choo-choo Charlie was his name, we hear.
0: He had an engine and he sure had fun. He used good and plenty candy to make his train run.
2: Charlie says, well, my good and plenty. Charlie says, really ring the bell. Charlie says, love my good and plenty. Don't know any other candy that I love so well.
3: Oh, come in, Smithers. What is it? Speak up, boy. Orange juice.
4: No, sir. New Kellogg's Rise and Shine.
3: Hey, fiendish.
4: And look at this, sir.
3: No peel, no Pepsin. It's got vitamin C. Well, Smithers, I suppose this is it.
4: What are you doing, sir?
3: Thank you, Governor. Wife and three Peps to support. Thank you.
5: New Kellogg's Rise and Shine. Now tastes as good as orange juice.
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7: What you have just heard is the question asked during the war to agents of the OSS. Ordinary citizens who to this question answered, yes.
8: This is Cloak and Dagger.

0: Black warfare, espionage, international intrigue. These are the weapons of the OSS. Today's story, recommendation from Rummel, about an American OSS agent in Italy who almost outsmarted himself, is suggested by actual incidents recorded in the Washington files of the Office of Strategic Services. A story that can now be told.
1: Hey, come back here. You can't leave me here. I demand to see someone in authority. Let me out of here.
2: Brother, that was some spot to be in. Me, Joe Donato, in a jail cell in Milan, Italy.

0: It was crazy. Well, after a while, I got tired of yelling. So I sat down on a narrow prison cot and thought back to the way it had begun. On a train from Varese to Milan, the French underground had smuggled me from Lyon across Switzerland, and I made my way over the border. From there on, I was on my own, posing as an Italian chocolate salesman. So I sat back in my compartment, lit a European cigarette, and blew smoke rings over my head to the rack, where my shortwave radio was hidden in one of the suitcases. All of a sudden, the train gave a lurch. One of my suitcases took a flying dive to the floor. It was a suitcase with a penknife scar across the leather handle, the one with the radio. I was glad I was alone in that compartment. I couldn't wait to find out if that radio was all right. You see, the case was lined with a false backing of boxes of chocolates to hide the radio. I unfastened the backing, and there was the radio. It was okay. Nothing was broken. And then before I could refasten the backing, I heard voices outside the compartment door. I didn't have time to refasten the backing. I had just enough time to slam the case shut again, slide it back up in the rack, and get back in my seat.
1: Major, what is this? I was under the impression this compartment was reserved for me alone.
2: There must be some mistake, Herr Field Marshal.
0: There was a mistake, all right. My mistake in picking the one compartment on the train that had been chosen for Field Marshal Rommel.
2: Dummkopf, what is the meaning of this?
3: I do not know, Senor Major. There has been a mistake, a grave mistake.
2: Do not tell me a mistake. This is your stupidity. You had your orders.
3: No. I instructed the train guard very carefully.
4: Be still. I will not have this disturbance, you understand?
5: Yes, Your Excellency.
0: I am sorry if I have been the cause of this. I assure you it was quite unintentional. I will take my suitcases and leave immediately.
3: Va, it is best. You leave. I will find you another compartment.
1: No, wait. It's unnecessary, conductor. The gentleman is already here. There's room for both of us. We Germans and Italians must share, is it not so?
0: Perhaps you would prefer your privacy. It is nothing for me to move.
1: No, I will not hear of it. Sit where you are. Actually, I would welcome company. I detest train rides. Major,
0: yes,
1: arrange a table for me in the dining car.
0: Yes, Your Excellency.
2: You are stupid, conductor. Next time, pay attention to orders.
3: I do not know how this happened.
1: Such a fuss over nothing. Tell me your name.
0: Oh, my name is Donato, Giuseppe Donato, Your Excellency.
1: Where are you headed for, Signor Donato?
0: Oh, I am getting off at Milano.
1: Oh, I see. Well, we shall have time to get acquainted. Yes,
0: time to get acquainted. Great. What are we going to talk about? Maybe I could get the conversation started by saying, Herr Field Marshal Rommel.
1: Yes.
0: It might interest you to know that I am an OSS spy. I am in Italy to radio back information on your northern supply concentration.
1: You say you are a chocolate salesman?
0: Si. My office is in Verona. Here is my card.
1: Well, I'm not in the market for chocolate. You may put the card back.
0: Oh, it's here.
1: You drop this. Your medical classification in the fascist army.
0: Grazie. That was a great disappointment to me, Your Excellency.
1: Oh,
0: but,
1: yes.
0: You see, an old back injury kept me out of the army.
1: You must not blame yourself for something you cannot help.
0: Still, it is a great disappointment.
1: Yes, I understand.
2: Your Excellency.
1: Yes, Major.
2: Your table in the dining room is ready. Asha.
1: Margaret. I will return soon, Signor Donato. We will continue our conversation.
0: We had talked 10 minutes, and I aged 10 years. I wondered if I should change compartments before he came back. No, that might seem suspicious. I looked out of the window. The green, rolling hills of citrus and olive trees didn't tell me anything. I just crossed my fingers and hoped we were coming into Milan soon.
2: You, Donato.
0: What do you want with me?
2: I do not want anything with you. The field marshal wants to see you, and you'd better be quick about it.
0: Oh, si.
2: No, leave your suitcases. Just come with me, quickly.
0: You, wanted to see me, Your Excellency?
1: Yes. Sit down. There, opposite me.
0: Oh, grazie.
1: I thought about you after I left the compartment, Signor Donato.
0: Si.
1: Would you care to join me for coffee, Signor? It would be my pleasure. coffee with Field Marshal Rommel.
0: Wait till I tell the gang back home about this, I thought. There was a man across the aisle. A dapper little guy with a waxed mustache. He and Rommel nodded to each other. And then the dapper little old guy kept watching me. Watching me.
4: Yes. I never can get used to this Italian coffee with all its chicory. I don't suppose I ever will.
0: I would naturally have a fondness for it. I have had it all my life.
4: Where was your home originally?
0: In Urbino.
4: Oh, the birthplace of Raphael.
0: My family is still living there.
4: Yeah?
0: Would you like to see some snapshots, Your Excellency?
4: Yes, I would very much.
0: They are right here in my wallet. Ah, here. You see, that little farm in the valley?
4: Oh,
0: it
4: yes.
0: is here, you see?
4: Ah, ah. And this is your chimney? The pretty child. Who is she?
0: Oh, my sister Francesca.
4: She looks very much like you, yeah.
0: It was interesting Rommel thought the kid in the picture looked
4: very
0: like me.
4: Very much like you, indeed.
0: The snapshots had been made by OSS photographers, and an early picture of me had been superimposed over
4: very,
0: the negative.
4: Very attractive family group. You know, Signor Bernardo, I've taken quite a fancy to you. tell me, these chocolates you sell, are they any good?
0: Oh, see, si, they're very good.
4: Not as that.
0: Oh, no.
4: No? Well, surely one or two of them would not be missed, huh? Is it all right with you if I send my adjutant to get one of the suitcases? Yes? Yeah? We Germans and Italians must share.
0: No. It's perfectly all right. Only I will get them myself.
4: Oh, no, no. There's no need. Major.
6: Yes, sir.
4: I'll go to the compartment and bring one of the signors.
6: Yes, sir.
0: No. It is foolish to send him. I can easily go myself.
4: No, I insist. We would have so little time for talking before the train stops at Milano.
0: I had no choice. I had to sit there and sweat it out. Just pray that the adjutant brought back the right case. I felt as if there were a band of steel around my head that kept getting tighter and tighter.
4: What is it, my friend? Are you not feeling well?
0: Oh, it is very hot in here, is it not?
4: Oh, yes. Unfortunately, yes. Perhaps I should call the conductor and have it. Oh, here. The major returns with your sample case.
0: The first thing I looked at when the major put the case in my lap was the handle. There was a long scar in the leather. It was the one with the radio.
4: You know, I've always had a fondness for chocolates. Well, come, open it. Well?
0: The catch, it seems to be stuck.
4: Well, surely you can fix it.
0: Oh, see, of course. That is, I will try.
4: Give it to me.
0: What?
4: I have an excellent little penknife. Perhaps I can adjust the lock.
0: No. I will get it in a moment. I'm sure.
4: I can.
7: Milano. This place is Milano.
0: Oh, Milano. That is my stop, Your Excellency.
4: Oh, so soon. What a pity.
0: Well, if you wish, I will stay on till the next station.
4: Only
0: for you. Take a bus back.
4: No. I would not think of it. It is too kind of you to suggest it. But we must say, auf Wiedersehen.
0: Arrivederle, Field Marshal Rommel. It has been a great honor. I hurried back to the compartment to get my coat and hat. And then on an impulse, I grabbed the other case off the rack, and as the train stopped, I turned and ran back toward the dining room.
3: Senor, this is Milan.
0: I know. I'm getting off in a minute. So, un momento. Here, Field Marshal.
4: Senor Donato, I did not expect to see you back.
0: Your Excellency, if you will permit me, here is this case of chocolate.
4: Oh,
0: for you.
4: Oh, senor.
0: You see, the lock works now.
4: Thank you. Grazie. Molte grazie. If I pass through Milano, I will look you up.
0: I don't know where I'd be staying, sir.
4: It is not difficult for the police to find the man. Auf Wiedersehen.
0: And with this pleasant thought, I left him, glad to get off that train. You don't need OSS training to tell you when someone's following you. It's an instinctive feeling you get. I started to walk a little faster, and the footsteps behind me quickened, too. I passed a small coffee shop, and through the reflection in the window, I could see coming after me the man in the dining car who had never taken his eyes off me. The dapper little guy with the mustache. He and Rommel had nodded to each other. Was it a signal? Did Rommel just try to string me along? I broke into a run.
6: Senor, stop!
0: I didn't intend to stop until I got past that gate. Then maybe I could lose him in the car.
6: I said wait! Wait! Stop him, somebody! Elba!
0: God, what are you doing? Open that gate!
8: I am sorry, senora. This gate is closed now. Use the south gate.
0: But I
8: am sorry. This gate is closed.
6: Senor. Senor, I've had such trouble catching up with you.
0: Who are you?
6: Allow me to introduce myself. I'm the Count Pietro Imperiale.
0: What do you want with me?
6: Well, I noticed you were having coffee on the train with Field Marshal Rommel himself. I'm a great admirer of the Marshal, and I have a nodding acquaintance with him.
0: Oh, see? What has that to do with me?
6: Well, I happen to know, Signor, that Rommel does not make friends easily, and so when I saw you two together, I... Would you do me the extreme honor of joining me at my palace for dinner this evening? It would be a great pleasure to entertain a good friend.

0: as the long black limousine drove up to the palace. I felt like a visitor of the Middle Ages. The gray stone steps were hollowed with age.
1: This way, senor.
0: The lower windows were blazing with light. And two torches set in brackets flanked the doors.
1: Quiet, Bobo, quiet, quiet.
0: The floors were made of colored marble. On the walls hung ancient tapestries with scenes from the Old Testament. I walked through, past a line of servants. My mouth was open at all this grandeur. And I walked right into a suit of armor. Excuse me.
1: Come, amico mio. Dinner is waiting.
0: That was a delicious dinner. Grazie, Cant Imperiale.
1: Molto bene, molto bene. I'm delighted you enjoyed it. Now, we will sit here in the library and talk of Rommel. Cigaro?
0: Grazie, no.
1: Tell me, what was he like? What did he say?
0: Oh, we merely exchanged pleasantries.
1: Great leader. Great chief. Once when he was in Milan, I planned a reception
0: talk
1: for him.
0: I kept looking around the huge library.
1: He was unable to attend.
0: What a setup for a basketball game. Important.
1: However,
0: well, this was being introduced to Milan in a royal way.
2: What was that?
1: A little brandy?
0: Oh, no, no, grazie.
1: What is it, Bobo? What's the matter?
3: Good evening, Count Imperiale. They told me you were here.
1: You see, Bobo, it is only Antonia. Come. Come, my dear. I would like you to meet a friend.
3: See?
1: Signor Giuseppe Donato, great friend of Rommel's.
3: My, I am impressed.
0: Piacere.
3: The pleasure is mine.
1: Che bella questa ragazza, no? My secretary is very pretty, non è vero?
3: Your lordship, there is a call on your private phone in the small library.
1: Oh, sì. I will return. It will give you two a chance to get quella.
3: Quiet, Bobo.
0: È molto bella, signorina. You are very pretty. Count Imperiale was right.
3: Did you find yourself forced into that compliment, signor?
0: Oh, no, no, no, not at all. We Italians are proud of our beautiful women, and it is impossible not to notice how well you represent them.
3: Where do you live? In Milano?
0: No, I'm here on business.
3: Where are you staying?
0: Oh, I only arrived today. I've made no plans yet. You are the Count's secretary?
3: His personal secretary. Since the Count has passed on, I attend to all arrangements for his banquet and the reception, as well as his personal correspondence.
0: Oh, I see.
3: He is un gran signore. I am very fond of him. I remember how disappointed he was when Field Marshal Rommel failed to attend a reception he planned for him.
0: Oh, I know. He told me that.
3: He is a great admirer of Rommel. So am I. Tell me about him, signor. Does he intend to come to Milano soon? Perhaps we can plan something else in his honor.
0: I don't know his intentions.
3: Perhaps he is returning to Africa immediately.
0: I don't know that either.
1: Well, I see you two have become acquainted, huh? Molto bene.
3: Your lordship, since the signor is staying in Milano, shall I give him the name of a good hotel?
1: Hotel? With 40 rooms here, most of them empty? I should say not. You will stay here, amico mio, as long as you want.
0: Grazie. Molto gentile. I'm very grateful. They gave me a suite to myself with a tremendous canopy bed and a sculptured rug on the floor. Through the casement window, I could see the Piazza Sundial, the narrow streets of Milan, and off in the distance, the church of Santa Maria della Grazia. Who was going to look for an American spy in a setup like that, huh? Who's made to order? Every night I patted the radio in the suitcase and hoped I'd have a message to send back soon. A few days later, Accountant Pidiale asked me to walk to his office with him.
1: This Italian summer makes me feel 10 years younger. You know, if I were 20 years younger, I would be more attentive to that dark-eyed secretary of mine.
0: I don't blame you.
1: She seems to have taken an interest in you.
0: Oh, that's so?
1: Yes, yes, yes. She's a keep on to ask questions about you.
0: See, you still haven't told me why you want to see me at your office.
1: I refuse to speak business at home. I never do.
0: And your business? I don't know that either.
1: You will, soon enough. Come. My office is in the municipal building across the square.
0: I followed him across the square, over the fat, pink cobblestones. Everywhere around me were black-shirted fascisti. I wondered if my good luck so far had made me too sure of myself. I followed him up the stairs of the municipal building, down the narrow corridor, and we stopped at a door third from the end. And then I knew what his business was. Superintendent of Police.
1: Prego, I beg of you, please, go in.
0: Count Imperiale, I don't understand.
1: Now you know my business. I am superintendent of police, often an unpleasant occupation. Come in. I said come in. That's right. I wanted to see you here because it's necessary for us to have a little talk about you and the police.
0: What have I to do with the police?
1: How would you like to work for me? Now, come, come, come. Don't look so startled.
0: Work for you? As a member of the police?
1: Yeah, but of course. Perhaps this communication from Rommel will explain.
0: Grazie.
1: As you can see, it's a request from him for me to locate you in Milano and offer you this position. He's obviously very fond of you. Great Chief Rommel. And he knows how badly you feel about your medical classification in the army.
0: I don't know what to say.
1: Well, just say you accept. Ordinarily, of course, I would have to make extensive research into your background before offering you this position, but... A personal recommendation from Rommel hardly makes that necessary. Well, what do you say, amico mio?
0: What do you think I said? I said yes in a hurry. And when I left the office later, I had a badge and everything. Ever since I boarded the train at Varese, I had one bad scare after another. But so far, nothing had happened. I was beginning to feel I led a charmed life. Until I got back to my suite at the palace.
3: Quiet, Bobo.
0: Antonia! What are you doing with that suitcase?
3: These are excellent chocolates. Will you have one?
0: What right have you in here?
3: I was curious about you. I found out I had reason to be curious. I'd like you to meet two friends, Giacomo and Mario.
0: For the first time I saw them, two men standing half hidden in the shadows of the big room. And on the chair before Antonia, my suitcase. She turned it around so I could see the inside. The backing was off. The radio was gone. Who are these men? What is this?
4: No, no, Paura. Do not be afraid. Antonio was right when she said we were friends.
0: But
3: this was a foolhardy place to leave your radio, Americano. I found a better hiding place. In the wall safe of an unused room in the palace. It is all right, Signor Donato. We are partisans. Members of the underground.
0: You just stand there and tell me this?
4: Why not? The American radio has given us proof of who you are. No doubt you want proof of who we are. Escort us.
0: I'm listening.
4: We will tell you all that you came here to find out. All you have to do is to ask and we will answer. We will answer even before you ask.
3: The Nazis are using northern Italy as a supply base for the Africa Corps. In fact, Rommel is expecting air reinforcements to leave here at the end of the week.
0: How many planes?
4: 75 bombers.
0: Where are they?
4: In a field at Carveggio, 10 miles west.
0: You emptied my valise. There was an altitude bomb there. Did you find it?
3: Is this what you mean?
0: Yes. Is there anyone in the underground who can duplicate it?
4: The professor of chemistry in the University of Milano is a friend. What?
0: You see, if you remove the pin from these bombs and plant them in an airplane, they'll explode automatically when the ship gains altitude.
5: We will let you know when you can see the fireworks.
0: Another bit of information.
3: See?
0: It might interest you to know that you have been talking to a member of the Fascisti secret police.
1: Antonia, you look more lovely than ever this evening.
3: Buenas tardes, my lord. And grazie.
1: And you, amico, where are you going?
0: For a drive, sir.
1: How wonderful it must be to be young again, especially in the summer. Go. Enjoy yourselves.
0: Oh, we will. We are sure we will.
3: It is fortunate the Count did not invite himself along.
0: You're sure we can see everything from this hilltop?
3: Very sure. When the planes take off from Caravaggio, after midnight, we will see them.
0: It's cool up here on this hill.
3: Not cool enough to offer you an excuse to put your arm around me.
0: Oh, you remember what the Count said. We are young. It is summer.
3: Signor, this is business. Scotta, listen.
0: The planes. They are taking off. Any minute now. Any minute.
3: What if something happened? What if they weren't able to plant those bombs? What if they...
0: Oh. What if, eh? Although this seems a poor way to repay Rommel for his hospitality. Rommel didn't get his 75 Luftwaffe bombers. No sky protection, and that played a part when he was thrown back from El Alamein a short month later. The OSS continued to get total information on northern Italy, supply concentrations, troop movements, and underground activity. Each time police triangulation detected my radio antenna, I, as a member of the secret police, would lead a raid. Having first, as a member of the underground, moved it to another spot. And then one day, the Americans took over Milan. I walked into G2 headquarters to give them a personal welcome.
6: What do you mean, just walking into my office like this? Sergeant, who is it? I'm sorry, Major, I couldn't stop him.
7: But a black shirt he's wearing, whoever he is, I don't like him.
0: Now, wait a minute. You boys got me wrong. What I came to
6: What's
0: tell
6: you... What's your name?
0: Donato. Lieutenant Giuseppe, Joe Donato. Look, you don't understand. I'm a member of the OSS.
7: Yeah, sure, he's a member. Look, Mac,
6: that's enough, Sergeant. Donato, according to our list, you're a high-ranking member of the Fascisti police. Thanks for giving yourself up.
0: I'm not giving myself up.
7: That's what you think, Mac.
0: I tell you, I'm a member of the OSS.
6: We have your full record, Donato. In his own reports to Fascisti headquarters, Count Imperiale thought very highly of you.
0: I don't care what he thought.
6: And in the files, we found a personal recommendation from Rommel about you. A personal recommendation from Rommel, and you expect us to believe you're a member of the OSS?
0: But you...
6: Take him away, Sergeant. Throw him in jail.
0: You can't do this
7: to
0: me. I'll write to my congressman. Hey, come back. I demand to see someone in authority. Let me out of here. I stand on my constitutional rights. Let me out of here.
7: Shut up.
8: 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Thus, once again, the report of another agent closed with the words,
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9: Cloak and Dagger.

Heard in today's Cloak and Dagger adventure as Joe is Ralph Bell. Rommel, Barry Kroger. The Count, Arnold Moss. Antonia, Jan Miner. The Colonel, Raymond Edward Johnson. Others were Boris Aplin, Jerry Jarrett, and Carl Weber. The script was written by Winifred Wolfe and Jack Gordon. The music was under the direction of John Garth. Today's true OSS adventure was based on the book Cloak and Dagger by Corey Ford and Alistair McBain. This program is directed by Louis G. Cowan and Alfred Hollander under the direction and supervision of Sherman Mark. 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

0: All right, William, we're coming in.
1: Well, come on in, blast you. I can't stop you now. You broke my arm, that's what.
2: Foreman Williams, you're under arrest. Charged with forgery, resisting officers of the law, and murder.
1: Oh, murder, is it? Who did I murder, huh? You got a copper stilick tie?
2: You'll find out in due time. All right, get off that floor now and come along.
1: I demand proper medical attention. You can't prove no murder, you can't. Because you ain't got any copper stilick tie. No body of the crime.
3: In the interest of good citizenship and law enforcement, we present Crime Does Not Pay, based on the famous Metro-Goldwyn-Mayer series of short subjects. In just a moment, you will hear A Crime, featuring Parker Fennelly. There's little doubt that one of the major motives, if not the major motive, back of crime is greed. For instance, Norman Williams was a fairly prosperous farmer in a western state at the turn of the century. But Williams, deep in his heart, wanted far more than he had, and didn't particularly care how he obtained it. His neighbors and the good people of the town nearby thought of Williams as another ordinary, decent citizen. That's how it happened that Ted Curtis, the owner and proprietor of Curtis Livery Stable, barely gave the matter a second thought the stormy night when Norman Williams turned up at the door of his establishment.
1: Drowned out here.
4: All right. What's on your mind? Norman Williams. What you doing out on a night like this?
1: No time for talk, Curtis. My horse took it into his fool head to bolt on account of the thunder. Will you rent me a rig?
4: You ought to be putting up at the hotel.
1: Will you lend me a rig? I'm getting home tonight, storm or no storm.
4: Oh, all right, take it easy. No cause for temper. Come on inside, you can have the buckboard. That's good enough for a night like this.
1: Yeah.
4: And give me a hand while I harness up for you. There you are, William. That'll be $5, payable now.
1: I'll give you two.
4: You want to get home tonight? I'm risking the horse and the buckboard. Five.
1: Two and a half.
4: Settle for three.
1: Here's your $3.
4: Yeah.
1: Now let me get out of here.
4: Still don't see why you had to have a rig. Take it easy. Road's probably pretty bad out your way.
1: I'm driving here. Get up.
4: And don't use that whip cutting your head, sir.
1: Nosy Parker, that one. Oh, there. All right, ladies. I'm aboard, and here we go.
5: Thank you so much, Mr. Williams.
1: Why, think nothing of it, ladies.
5: You've gone to a deal of trouble for us. Wasn't necessary, really.
4: Williams, you didn't say you had somebody out there with you?
1: All set, ladies. Get up. Get on.
5: Who is that, Mr. Williams?
1: Oh, just the livery stable fella. He's a busybody. Wants to know everything.
5: I must say, Mr. Williams, you've been to a deal of trouble for two folks you never saw before they came off the train tonight.
1: Well, you're going to be my neighbors, ain't you? The least I can do is fetch you to your house night like this.
5: You could have stayed at the hotel.
1: That old flea bag. Tom Palmer, he owns that. Spends more time being county clerk. And the hotel shows it, too.
5: Is it far to our place, Mr. Williams?
1: Why, just up the road a piece. About a mile past my...
6: Easy, boy.
1: Whoa.
5: I wish Sandy was here.
1: Yeah, who's he?
5: My brother.
1: But, like you said, your father left you the homestead, huh?
5: That's right, Mr. Williams. Did you say something, Mr. Williams?
1: No, I was just thinking. Ain't much of a son and a brother to let his ma and his sister travel way out west all by themselves.
5: Oh, Stanley's a good boy. We couldn't afford but two tickets and still have enough left for incidentals.
6: Oh, there.
5: Titty boy, titty. Oh. Will we make it to our place, Mr. Williams? It's considerable out of your way, too. nice to take such trouble.
1: Why, matter of fact, ladies, if you wouldn't mind my hospitality, I'd be glad to put you up at my place tonight and take you over to yours in the morning.
5: Oh, that'd be just more trouble. Or, yes, Ma. Well, Alma's probably right, Mr. Williams. We'll be happy to accept your offer.

0: I must say, Mr. Williams, you make a mighty good cup of coffee.
1: Thank you, ma'am.
0: You've got a nice place here, Mr. Williams.
1: Well, all you've seen of it, Miss Johnson, is the kitchen. And with burlap bags all over the floor on account of the wet.
0: Shows your neat, Mr. Williams.
1: Well, I scratched what I've got out of the dirt. You know, this is rough country out here. Soil's none too good either.
0: We heard it was very fertile.
1: Yeah, and you heard wrong. It's a back-breaking job getting a living here. Nothing for a couple of women. Now, unless you sell the place.
0: But if the land's bad, who'll buy?
1: I would. Seeing as how you're my neighbors and all.
0: What kind of a price, Mr. Williams?
1: Oh, I couldn't give you much. 50 cents an acre, maybe?
0: It's not much. Hardly pay our fare back home.
2: Aren't you in an awful hurry to buy our place, Mr. Williams?
1: Just a friendly offer, Miss Johnson.
0: Maybe we should consider it, Alma.
2: It's my land and I'm not selling. Not until I see it, anyhow.
1: Well, nobody else will buy. And if you wait, my offer goes down to 2 bits an acre.
2: You're trying to force a sale, Mr. Williams. All this hospitality is nothing but a come-on.
1: I'm telling you to sell. You understand?
0: Alma, please.
2: And I won't sell.
1: Yeah.
2: What are you writing?
1: Writing a bill of sale. That's good as a deed any time. From you to me for your homestead.
2: I told you, Mr. Williams, I'm not selling my land.
1: And I say you are. Now, sign your name right there.
2: Oh, don't be frightened, Mother. This nasty old man doesn't scare me.
1: I ain't worried about you, young lady. I can take care of you, all right. But you might be worried about your mother.
2: She wouldn't dare touch us.
1: No. Who's to stop me? How do you like this?
2: Oh, you killed her.
1: Oh, no, not yet. Not yet. I just knocked her out like I would a goat before I cut its throat.
2: No. No, that knife.
1: Will you sell that land?
2: No. No, you can't make me sell it. And don't you touch my mother. It's not the land. There's something on it.
1: Sure, but not on it. Under it. Oil. And I'm the only one that knows.
2: What are you doing with my mother? Let go of her hair. Stop it.
1: I'm just putting her over on the burlap. I wouldn't want to mess up my kitchen. Now, are you selling?
2: You wouldn't dare kill my mother.
1: What do I care? Nobody knows who you are or where you come from. Your brother, he ain't got the money to get here. And I can forge your name to the bill of sale just as easy as not. Now sign it. Sign it.
2: I can't. Don't make me. Don't force me to. It's all we've got. Please. Oh, stop it. My mother alone.
1: Just you watch.

0: Why didn't they answer? What's happened? Did Alma marry? Did my mother marry again? Are they in trouble? 4 years. Long time. Long time. Get a shovel. Get a shovel.
1: Wake up. Wake up. Come on, wake up.
2: What's that? Get a shovel. Get a shovel.
1: You are a sound sleeper, son. Oh, you.
2: Are you almost there, conductor?
1: I never saw anybody sleep like you do in these hard seats. Hey, what's all this about a shovel?
2: I don't know. Must have been dreaming. Goes kind of like the wheels, doesn't it? Get a shovel. Get a shovel. Honey. How much more time, son?
1: 3-4 minutes, we'll be in. Better get your bag out the platform. It's just a flag stop, you know, and he's blown for the crossing now. Come along, son. Beats me why anybody wants to come to this thing. Down in the first place.
2: Excuse me, sir. Are you Mr. Curtis?
3: Yeah, I am. Why?
2: My name is Johnson, Stanley Johnson.
3: You a drummer?
2: No, I'm not selling you anything.
3: What then?
2: I'm looking for some information. A man at the station said you know everybody here about.
3: Well, I guess I do. I ain't feed business besides the stable. You looking for somebody?
2: Yes, my mother and my sister, Sarah and Alma Johnson.
3: Nobody's with that name around here.
2: But there must be.
3: If I don't know them, they ain't here.
2: But they came here 4 years ago. My father left them some land.
3: Around here, you say?
2: Yes. I bought their train tickets myself.
3: What land?
2: I believe it was called the Swenson Homestead.
3: Norman Williams has that land, filed a deed on it 4 years ago.
2: 4 years ago?
3: Yeah, there was oil on it. Petered out after a while, but Williams turned himself a nice penny while it lasted.
2: 4 years ago? Mr. Curtis, you're sure there never were any women named Johnson out here?
3: Huh?
2: My mother was a small woman, gray hair, blue eyes. But my sister was tall and very strong.
3: Hey. Now, wait a minute.
2: Then you did know them?
3: Yeah, not the first of them, but I do recollect one night I had a bad storm. Seems like more than 4 years ago, though.
2: Go on, Mr. Curtis, go on.
3: Well, Norm Williams got me out of bed, said his horse bolted. I had my buckboard. I remember he must have wanted it bad. He paid $3. Old job went more. Weighs more than $1.50. He drove out in a hurry. I remember now. I saw him the light of Malazan and the lightning, and he picked up 2 women who were waiting in the road for him.
2: Were their names Johnson?
3: Well, I don't know. I never saw him again. One was short, another was tall. I guess I remember, because I thought at the time it was kind of funny, him paying all that money and letting the women stand out there in the rain.
2: Mr. Curtis, would you rent me a rig and give me directions to the old Swenson homestead?
3: I'll drive you out there myself and charge you only $2.
4: It's a deal. And could we take along a shovel?
3: Sure. What for?
4: Just a hunch. Something I thought of on the train.

0: don't know what you think you'll find, son. You sure do keep it that big. How far down do you think you are?
1: Maybe 4 feet. Hey, look at this.
0: Well, there ain't nothing but an old burlap bag.
1: Yeah, I know. But look at it.
0: Well, looks like somebody's been butchering a cow.
1: So you think it's blood, too?
0: Well, sure. Beef blood.
1: Are these animal hairs, Mr. Curtis?
0: Well, sure must have been a gray-haired cow. With long hair, Mr. Johnson.
2: Hey, you! What are you doing on my land?
0: Wait.
1: Don't tell him my name.
2: Curtis! What's this all about?
0: Now, you got no cause to be sawing on, Williams. Just this here young fella.
1: I've been demonstrating a new shovel to Mr. Curtis.
0: Yeah.
2: Yeah? Curtis has got plenty of his own land to dig on. You're lying.
1: I resent that, sir.
2: And I say get. You're trespassing here. Now get before I use my shotgun on you.
0: Now, you got no cause.
2: I don't know what you're after, Curtis. But ever since you've been made deputy sheriff, you're just too blame nosy.
0: Yeah.
2: Now you get off my land, both of you.
0: Well, he's within his rights. Let's go.
1: Yes, of course.
2: Next time I find you here, I won't be firing over your head.
0: Hey, blame fool's going to get into trouble with that temper of his one of these days.
2: Yeah.
3: He's in trouble now. But he doesn't know it yet.
0: That's right. He's within his rights. No warrant, so we were trespassing.
3: But I've got the burlap. Miss Curtis, you're driving me straight to your district attorney.
4: With the stained burlap bag safely under the seat, Henley Johnson and Ted Curtis drove to the county seat. The deputy sheriff brought them in to see the district attorney quickly. That gentleman listened to the story as Stanley told it, and then stated flatly.
5: Curtis, if you weren't here to vouch for Johnson's story, I'd think he was crazy. Well, I've known Norman Williams all my life. He's a respected citizen and well off since he struck that pool of oil.
0: Yeah, it happened, sir, just like the young man said.
6: May I ask a question?
5: Go right ahead.
6: Do you remember any of the details of Williams getting title to the Swenson homestead?
5: Well, nothing much. He filed a bill of sale in place of deed, if I remember correctly.
6: Did anybody ever suspect there was oil hereabouts?
5: Oh, from time to time there's been a little. They had a well going over on the Myers place about 10 years ago, and another on the Koroskis.
6: How did they find those sources?
0: Well, I remember about Joe Meyer. He was sinking a well for water, and he got oil.
6: Any surface indication?
0: Well, sometimes a well or water hole will show an oily surface.
6: Could Williams have noticed that on the Swenson property?
5: He might have. Roamed it pretty freely up until the time he bought it.
0: Right after he got it, he was pretty busy, though. He had a big brush fire going there one day. About 4 years ago, too, that was.
6: Brush fire?
0: Now, don't go thinking about murder again, son.
6: I'm sorry. After all, they were my mother and sister, you know.
5: Young fella, you seem pretty positive about all this.
6: Well, maybe there isn't any evidence. But if it's all right with you, I'd like to examine that bill of sale. After all, I suppose if she is dead, I'm my sister's heir.
0: I remember it perfectly. 4 years back. It seemed a little irregular, but perfectly legal. Yeah, here it is. A letter, you see. Dear Mr. Williams, carrying out our agreement, this letter will advise all and sundry that the undersigned, for proper consideration, sells to you with all right and title the tract known as the Swenson Homestead, of which I am a sole owner of record. Very truly yours, Alma Johnson.
6: May I see that, Mr. Palmer?
0: Sure can. There's my stamp on it, registered, County Clerk Herkimer County.
6: I see that. But, hello, gentlemen. As heaven is my witness, this is not my sister's handwriting.
5: What?
0: You suggesting forgery, Mr. Johnson?
6: I know it. That land was all my mother and sister had in the world. They'd never sell it without consulting me first. And I know Alma's handwriting as I know my own.
5: I see. Would you tell that to a grand jury, Mr. Johnson?
6: I tell them a lot more. I tell them Williams murdered my mother and my sister.
5: Oh, easy, son. Easy now. You'd have a hard time proving that.
6: Why? There's blood and hair in that burlap bag.
5: We don't even know if it's human blood, much less your family's.
6: Then I say find out. Make tests. I know I won't rest until the man who killed Alma, my mother, is made to pay for his crime.
7: Definitely, we'd like to talk to you.
2: I don't want no visitors today. Come back tomorrow.
8: Sorry, Williams. We're going to see you now.
7: Come on out, Williams.
8: Or we'll come in.
2: You don't come on my property, Ted Curtis. I got a warrant.
8: We have a warrant.
2: Yeah. Let's see you serve it, Sheriff.
8: All right, Williams. You're under arrest.
2: Hey, come and arrest me. Will they? No lawmen will get in here.
8: All right, Williams, we're coming in.
2: Come on, Blackie. I can't stop you now. You broke my arm, that's what.
8: Norman Williams, you're under arrest. Charged with forgery, resisting officers of the law, and murder.
2: Oh, murder, is it? Who did I murder, huh? You got a copper stalactite?
8: You'll find out in due time. All right, get off that floor now and come along.
2: I demand proper medical attention. You can't prove no murder, you can't. You ain't got any copper stalactite. No body of the crime.
9: Mr. Johnson, you're under oath. You're certain that your mother and sister came to this town to take possession of the property known as the Swenson Homestead?
10: I'm positive, sir. My father acquired the property years ago. He willed it to my sister. My mother and sister came here to live until such time as I could join them.
6: I never saw them again.
9: Mr. Curtis, the night of that storm 4 years ago, did you see anyone besides Mr. Williams when you rented him the buckboard?
0: Well, I didn't know him, sir, but I did see two women by the light of my lantern and the flash of the lightning. One was short and elderly, and the other one...
9: Now then, Dr. Sims, are you an expert on blood analysis?
11: I am, sir.
9: You conducted on the blood on the burlap bag marked Exhibit A for the state?
11: I did.
9: And what did you find?
11: I found it to be human blood, beyond any doubt.
9: Did it take a large amount of blood to make that stain?
11: No one could lose that much blood, either.
9: Dr. Sims, please answer the next question carefully. We're attempting to set a precedent in this case, as the state has conceded that no actual corpus delicti has been found. Dr. Sims, about the gray hairs found on that burlap bag.
11: They are human hairs, sir.
9: Yes, and Doctor, did they come from the head of a living... or a dead person?
11: The roots are still in the microscope. Hair from a corpse, sir, never has the roots attached.
9: Then, as an expert witness, Dr. Sims, what are your conclusions?
11: That there is evidence of a corpus delicti, even though none has been found. Someone was alive on the defendant's premises, and that someone was killed before he or she left.
9: Did you know the people you are accused of murdering? And did you murder them?
2: I never saw them. I never killed no one. And nobody can prove that I did. But this county is going to pay through the nose for my broken arm.
9: It is our contention, precedent-setting though it is, that through the brilliant microscopic analysis of Dr. Hannah Sims, we have proven that someone was murdered and by this defendant. True, as my learned colleague has emphasized so often, there is no actual corpus delicti. But we have evidence that one did exist, which was later destroyed in a certain brush fire on the defendant's property, if in no other way. On this evidence, we ask that your very...
2: Foreman, has the jury reached a verdict?
0: We have, sir.
2: And what is your verdict?
0: We find the defendant guilty of murder in the first degree, and so say we all.
2: You can't do this. You can't. I'll appeal to every court in the state. There wasn't no corpus. No corpus. You can't convict without a corpus. You can't convict without...

0: does not pay.
1: Now, here in person is Parker Fennelly.
2: The case of Norman Williams, as you heard it, is one of the famous cases in legal history. As might have been expected, his conviction was appealed all the way to the highest court of his state, and there it was upheld. And it's interesting to note that this case was a prime legal point in the conviction of Bruno Richard Hauptmann for the murder of the Lindbergh baby. However, to me, it's even more interesting that the wheels of the law were set in motion in this case by a plain citizen, a young man very much like ourselves, who refused to believe that his mother and sister had merely disappeared. Once the law began to move, it never stopped. The truth had been proven in open court, demonstrating once again that crime does not pay.
1: Thank you, Parker Fennelly. 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The events, characters, and names used in the story you've just heard are fictitious. Any similarity is purely coincidental.

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0: Once again, the magic names of Humphrey Bogart and Lauren Bacall bring you Bold Venture and a tale of mystery and intrigue.
1: Is your name Slate Shannon?
2: That's right. And this is Miss Duval.
1: I'm very happy.
3: Then I'm happy, too. Hello.
1: My name is Cameron. I have a plantation outside of San Tomas. Sugar.
3: Sugar? For the time being, just call me Sailor.
2: What can we do for you, Mr. Cameron?
1: I've never come to a man and begged before in my life.
2: Well, then you've come to the wrong man. You don't have to beg anything from me.
1: It's about a girl. A young girl. Wild, impetuous, and spoiled.
3: No thanks. Mr. Shannon already has one.
2: Sailor, why don't you go and put a new point in our desk pen?
3: Where am I going to get a new point? Post office is closed.
1: Please. It's about my daughter. It's about Kathy. Kathy and the Blue Moon.
2: Oh, yes. There's a gambling ship in the bay called the Blue Moon. Look, if you're a man in trouble, I'll listen to you. If all you want to do is hire someone to spank your daughter for gambling, get yourself somebody else.
1: There's nobody else can do what I want you to do.
3: You haven't told Slate what it is. Maybe he won't.
2: Do you mind if I make my own decision, Sailor? Go ahead, Miss Cameron.
1: Kathy's involved with a man named Norton.
2: Oh, yes, I've heard of him. He owns the Blue Moon. How did your daughter get mixed up with a guy like that?
1: I don't know. All I know is that since she's met him, she's changed. She's a stranger to me. She's on that boat all the time.
3: I have an easy solution. Why don't you just tell Mr. Norton to buy your daughter from the boat?
1: I've tried that. He laughed in my face. He told me...
2: Hold it a minute. Sailor, there's a guy over there at the cigar counter. Take care of him. Well, go ahead, Sailor. I'll remember every word Mr. Cameron says and tell you later. All right, Cameron?
1: Well, Norton knows something about Kathy I don't. I know my daughter. It's more than just a lust for gambling. Please, will you help me, Shannon? Go there, talk to Kathy. Convince her that she need never go back to that ship again. Please, please, I'll give you anything.
2: Put your wallet back. Your daughter's in trouble with Norton. I'll try to straighten her out.
1: You don't understand, Shannon. I'm a rich man.
2: When I bring Kathy back, you'll give me a box of lump sugar?

0: You're not too loud, Paul. You disturb our boss.
1: Tell Greg I want to see him.
0: Our boss sleeps. His brain goes all the time. He needs rest.
1: Wake him up, Mickey. I've got something for him.
0: I don't wake up, boss, till he asks me.
2: Wake me up, Mickey. Who wants me?
0: It's your croupier, Paul. The wheel jockey says he's got something. He can keep it to himself till you get your share of sleep, boss.
2: Let him in.
0: Our boss says for me to let you in. I'll let.
3: You have something for me, Paul? Well, give it to me, but make it tender because I just woke up.
1: I was in Shannon's place a little while ago.
3: And you had fun. Rub my neck, Mickey. There's a crick in it.
0: Yeah, thanks, boss.
3: Oh, that's good. That's very good.
1: There was someone else there. Kathy Cameron's father.
3: Now the other side, Mickey.
1: He's sick with worry about his daughter. Wants Shannon to take her away from you.
3: You three must have made a jolly group.
1: They were so wrapped up in it, Shannon, his girl, Cameron, they thought all I wanted was to buy a pack of cigarettes.
3: You're a good boy, Paul. The thing of many talents.
1: Shannon's coming out here to the boat. I thought you'd need to know.
3: Paul's a good boy, isn't he, Mickey?
0: I'm better for you, boss. He can't do the things for you I can do. He can't...
3: Of course he can't, Mickey. Nobody can. That's why I keep you around, isn't it?
0: See? See? That's why he keeps me around. That's why...
3: Sure, Mickey. So they want to take Kathy away from me. And Kathy will never leave me.
0: Because I fixed it that way, didn't I, boss?
3: Mm-hmm. Because you threw yourself in front of her car because she thought she'd killed you. That's why you've got to keep out of her sight, because for as long as she thinks you don't exist, she belongs to me. Till I use her up. Her and her daddy's money. And so clean. She loses it to me at the roulette table. Clean and legitimate.
0: Boss, this Shannon could...
3: No one's going to spoil it, Mickey. Not a well-paying corpse like you, I give you my word.
1: Look through the porthole, Greg. That's Shannon's boat coming alongside.
3: Go hold his hand, Paul. Then bring him to me. I want to tell him how he can't part two sweethearts like Kathy and me.
4: You do me and my gambling ship great honor, Miss Duval, Mr. Shannon.
5: Your boy brought us to you. We asked for Kathy Cameron.
4: He didn't want to deny me the pleasure of meeting you two. He has standing orders to deliver to me first the illustrious, the renowned.
6: You see, Slate, I keep telling you that's what we are. You never believe me. Go on, Mr. Norton. You were saying...
4: That I would have shuddered if you came aboard and deprived me of yourselves.
6: Gee, you're smooth, Mr. Norton, the way you talk. The waxed mustache. That's the only word for you. Smooth.
5: So you saved yourself a shudder, Norton. Now, is it all right if we go find Kathy?
4: She may not care for you disturbing her at the gambling table. Now, what did you want with Miss Cameron?
5: We're going to take her back to Havana with us, Norton, because her father's lonesome for her. He's a funny guy. He thinks his daughter ought to spend more time at home. Any objections? I only asked you because you stuck your nose in.
4: No objections. I only fear for you.
5: You think you can stop me?
4: I know I can. However, Miss Cameron is in the casino on A deck, and please sign the guest book. I'll want something to remember you by.
7: Number 12 on the black. Black page, 12 page.
5: Miss Cameron?
6: What?
5: Mind if we talk to you?
7: Place your bets, ladies and gentlemen. Place your bets.
5: Mind if we talk to you?
6: Go away.
5: I can't do that, Miss Cameron.
8: Why don't you two try the poop deck? It's a good place to jump from.
6: Jump from? Oh, your preposition is dangling, Kathy. Your father must have picked the wrong finishing school for you.
8: My father? Oh, you made me miss my bet.
5: Sailor.
6: I know. You want me to kibitz that hot game of old maid over there.
5: Come on, Kathy. Let's get some air, you and I.
8: Oh, you're hurting my arm.
5: It's an advice I use to make myself clear. Come on.
8: I made a suggestion to you before concerning the poop deck. Or if that doesn't suit you, why don't you try it from this rail?
5: Oh, you're just a kid, Kathy. You've got to grow up a little more before that kind of talk becomes you.
8: Oh, you think I'm a kid?
5: 19, 20? Kids that old and women over 40 use lipstick the way you do.
8: Another suggestion. A girl 19 is better for you. Want to know why? I'll put my arms around you and show you.
5: Hey, take it easy.
8: And hold you. Okay, Norton.
3: Yeah!
4: Did you notice, Miss Cameron? I only had to do it once, right in back of the neck.
8: Get him out of here.
4: I think I'll give him back to Miss Duval. Don't you think I'm considerate?

0: I go.
1: You see, Slate, you didn't make such a hobby of helping people, this never would have happened to you.
2: Yeah, that's just what a fella needs at a time like this, sailor, a kind word.
0: Now you are hurt, Mr. Slate, because you love a good deed too much?
2: Yeah, I live for the moment when I can bring a wandering girl back to her daddy.
1: Let Norton have her. I don't think I could go through this again.
2: You go through with it.
1: Your neck is my neck. I read that once in a poem.
2: I'm going back to the Blue Moon, sailor. Mend me real nice, because I got some things to do there. I want to look good.
1: Uh-uh. If you go back, they'll kill you. Those were Norton's parting words to me. He said, tell him not to come back. Next time, I'll give him to you in pieces. You're a complicated man, Slate. I could never put you back together again.
2: Give me another whiff of your smelling salts, sailor. That ringing noise is back in my skull.
1: You're a ham bone. That's the telephone. Shannon's place, Sailor Duval.
3: Mr. Shannon, please.
1: Oh, uh-huh. It's for you, Slate, the man who grows sugar. He's in a tizzy. Anyway, he makes sounds like a tizzy.
2: I'll let you know. Slate Shannon speaking.
3: Forget it, Mr. Shannon. Forget I ever called on you. I don't need you any longer.
2: Where are you, Mr. Cameron?
3: I'm at home. But you're not to come here. You're not to...
2: Get me a clean shirt, Sailor. I've got to see a man who doesn't need me.

0: Shannon. I told you...
1: What's this all about, Cameron?
0: Did anyone follow you here?
1: I didn't bother to look. Let's go inside.
0: If they followed
1: inside.
0: You...
1: Inside. Norton's got you scared too, huh?
0: You don't know what you're doing coming here.
1: Who did he threaten? You or your daughter?
0: Get out of here.
1: You made a big noise when I first met you, Cameron. Now all I hear is chicken. Your daughter needs help. What happened to all your worry about her?
0: I'll kill you. I'll kill you.
1: You're kidding.
0: No! Let go of me.
1: You're going to calm down. There. That's better. Now, don't let it throw you. It's just a matter of age and condition.
0: They'll kill her.
1: No, they won't kill her. That's not what you're afraid of.
0: Yes, yes.
1: They're taking all your money through her. Killing you would be a safer investment. That way, they'd get the money a lot faster.
0: I don't want to die.
1: Neither do I. You started something with me. Now it's got to be finished.

0: Bold Venture, our stars Humphrey Bogart and Lauren Bacall, and the second act of our story.
1: I give you two words, Slate. You're crazy.
2: Yeah, I get psychotic when I'm beat over the head. Now, look, it's 3 o'clock in the morning. Go get some sleep.
1: I've gotten better prizes than you in the bottom of a Cracker Jack box.
2: Why don't you do what I tell you?
1: Look, if you tried to handle the Bold Venture now, you'd drive her into the rocks. In your condition,
2: you... You've got a condition.
1: The man said he'd kill you if you came out to the Blue Moon again. He said that... Aren't you going to help me aboard our boat? All right. Sometimes I wonder why I even bother. I had a spaniel once who had better manners than you. Talk to me, Slate.
2: Out of the way. Ah, come on. Now, you're going to give me trouble.
1: Who are you talking to?
2: Out of the way. Taylor!
1: What do you want?
2: Come here. Look at the motor. Wires all over the place. Someone's
1: come aboard.
2: Who's there? I can't see your face. Who is it?
3: But you can see my gun, can't you?
2: Who are you?
3: How about you, Mr. Vall? Can you see it?
1: Move it a little to the left. Thanks. My, it's pretty in the moonlight.
3: If you get that boat fixed, take it north. If you take it south, you might get too close to the Blue Moon. Then everything will blow up in your face.
2: I've been pushed around long enough. I've got about...
3: And next time, I'll put the bullet into your head, Shannon, instead of into the woodwork of your boat. Want to try? No? See? You can be sensible. Good night, mechanics.

0: You do yourself nicely on my money, Paul. Your apartment, charming. The decor, excellent taste. And now that I've performed the amenities, you have something for me?
1: It'll take Shannon a long time to fix his boat.
0: And you convinced him not to annoy us anymore?
1: It's hard to tell with a man like Shannon.
0: Yes, you're ever so right. And it's up to you, my dear Kathy. If Shannon should discover you're a murderess, a hit-and-run killer, they'd take you away from me. And that would make you desolate, wouldn't it?
2: You wanted me to do something? Just tell me. Don't claw at me like a fat cat.
0: Emotions have their way with you, don't they, my dear? All right. Call Shannon's place. Ask for Miss Duval. Tell her to come here because you need her so desperately. In 10 minutes. You do need her, Kathy. So you won't waste your precious life away in prison.
3: Shannon's place, Sally Duval speaking.
2: This is Kathy, Miss Duval. Kathy Cameron. Is Mr. Shannon there?
3: No, he's sitting up with a sick boat. He's up not...
2: Good. Listen, you must come here alone. 16 Paseo Gomez, apartment 12. In 10 minutes, if it matters to you whether I live.
3: Well, that's the other side of town. How do I get there this time of night? There are no cabs. What do I do? Wave a wand over a pumpkin?
2: Oh, you must. Please, find a way.
3: Well, maybe King Moses will lend me his jalopy. What's wrong, Kathy? Why do you
2: In 10 minutes, Mr. Val. The way you wanted it, Greg?
0: Your choice of words was exquisite, my dear. And it is a matter of whether you live.
3: Dum da dum. Dum da da da.
2: Hey, watch out! You crazy fool! Look, I didn't see you. Oh, you're hurt, aren't you? I'll go get help.
4: Hey there.
2: Am I glad to see somebody? This man ran...
4: I saw what happened.
2: Get a doctor, will you?
4: Your car was weaving from side to side. You ran this man down.
2: What are you talking about? He just ran out in front of the car.
4: And you tried to run away. If I hadn't stopped you, you'd have just left the man lying there.
2: You know something?
4: You don't have anything to worry about as long as you listen to me.
2: You know something? Now your voice fits your face. First it was your face. You spin the wheel on the blue moon. And your voice happened a little while ago, aboard our boat. Wait a minute.
4: It doesn't matter who I am. You hit that man.
5: Ouch! Hey, you out of your mind, lady?
2: Did I pinch you too hard? You're supposed to be dead.
5: Hey, we got a clever one on our hands, Paul.
4: Yeah. She's done being clever. Throw her in the car, Mickey. The boss will tell you where to throw her after that.

0: Welcome, Mr. Slit. I got coffee perking for you in the kitchen.
1: Thanks, King. You didn't have to wait up on me.
0: What I have and have not to do, Mr. Slit, is my own affair. I go bring you coffee.
1: No, no coffee. Stay here, King. Sing to me. Right now, I need sleep.
0: I do not think sleep will come to you, Mr. Slit.
2: You just sit there and watch it.
0: It will not come because Miss Salo is not here.
2: She likes to roam
1: Havana this time, and I'd let her. I got other things on my mind.
0: 2 hours ago, there came a phone call. Miss Salo scribble address on pod, borrow my auto. Here is the address. I think you better go look for her, Mr. Slit.
1: Because you're afraid she'll abscond with that heap. Take $20 out of the register, King. That'll take care of it.
0: Because the call came from Miss Kathy Cameron.
1: Huh?
0: I told you sleep would not come, Mr. Slit.

0: You banging on the right door, mister?
1: Yeah. Banging on the right head. Now we'll drag you inside. Come on, up on your feet. Get with it, Buster. Start talking.
0: What's the matter with you?
1: Up. This is where we were 10 seconds ago. Start talking.
0: Not going to get you anyplace, Shannon.
1: You know my name. That's for taking the liberty. What did you do with Sailor?
0: Blue Moon. She's there.
1: How come she's there? You're going to answer me, Buster, because you happen to be fresh off the Blue Moon. You're the guy who spins the roulette wheel.
0: Tried to frame her. Didn't work.
1: How?
0: Make like hit and run. Blackmail. Little guy, Mickey, used to make a living at it. Run in front of the car, make out he's hurt. People get scared. Pay off.
1: The Sailor was too smart.
0: Didn't bite.
1: Same gambit you pulled on Kathy Cameron, huh?
0: Get out of it, Shannon.
1: You know, for a guy who spins a roulette wheel all day, how come you keep one in your apartment?
0: Hobby.
1: Hobby. And you'll enjoy this. I read where a croupier in Monte Carlo practiced and practiced. He got good. He could put that ball in the black slot or the red slot almost every time he wanted.
0: You're buying grief.
1: He couldn't do it every time, but his average was great.
0: All right.
1: Like you and Norton are doing to Kathy Cameron. Blackmailing her on a hit-and-run caper. She pays off by playing the wheel, loses money every night. Knows it's rigged against her and can't do anything about it.
0: Stealing money legal.
1: Because I woke you from a deep sleep. Oh! I give it back to you. Hey, amigo. Your boat for hire?
2: Let me hear a number, senor.
1: $5.
2: Not the right number. Try Carlos with the catboat.
1: $10.
2: Put your money where my hand is.
1: Here. $8 and change. The Blue Moon, skipper. She's anchored a few miles out.
2: First, I count the change.
1: Look, you.
2: Do you want the Blue Moon, senor? Then let me count the change. 97, 98, 99. Oh, here is the other penny. You almost didn't make it, senor.

0: You want I should wait for you, senor?
1: Yeah, wait.
0: I give you a hand up the side.
1: Now, there's rope hanging down from the side. Just hold the end of it. I'm going up hand over hand. And I'll pick a cabin, Shannon, and see how your luck is. Sailor. Sailor. Sailor.
2: Hey, it's the middle of the night.
1: Yeah, isn't it, though? I'll get back to you. Sailor.
3: Is that you, Slade?
1: Let me in.
3: I can't. The door's locked.
1: You got a hairpin?
3: What's the matter? Night wind playing hard with your hairdo?
1: Slip it under the door.
3: All right, here. Where did you learn how to pick a lock?
1: A friend of mine taught me. Gee, that reminds me, I owe her a letter. I'll stay like this, sailor. It's been too long since I felt your arm against my cheek.
3: Just think. All this while, there's only been a hairpin between...
1: Get back in there, sailor.
4: Put your hair up. I'll be back.
5: Get away, Shannon. You made a mistake, Shannon. I'm going to find you in that boiler room and kill you. I see you, Shannon. Well, I've got to hand it to you, Shannon. You tried. Too bad you had to die on a coal pile. You almost...
1: Come on down to the coal pile with me.
5: I'll bring you.
1: Start with this. I can still hear you. Can't hear you anymore now, Norton.
3: Slade, are you all right?
1: Look, I spoiled a nice clean shirt you washed for me.
3: I'll wash your other one.
1: First, there's a couple of guys on this boat. I've got to collect them for the police.
3: What about Kathy?
1: She's got nothing more to worry about. Her father can get her.
3: Well, it happened again, Slate. You did your good deed, and you got your lumps for it. Don't you get tired of it.
1: Till the next time. Let's get out of here, sailor.

0: Yeah. She's all fixed, sailor. The last wire's in place. The Bold Venture's gonna run like a dream.
1: Fine. Where are we going?
0: Well, I didn't say we were going anyplace. I just said the Bold Venture'd run like a dream. You want to hear it?
1: If it makes you happy.
0: All right. Wait till you hear that motor purr.
1: What kind of a dream does that sound like?
0: Well, I had it running a minute ago.
1: Let me try.
0: What'd you do to it?
1: Touched it gently. You want to see how? See? Your eyes, your cheeks, your lips. You purr too, don't you?
0: Full speed ahead, sailor. There's a smooth sea tonight.
2: And so our two stars, Humphrey Bogart and Lauren Bacall, have brought to a close our latest Bold Venture story. Special music was composed and conducted by David Rose. 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
4: Once upon a time there was an engineer. Choo-choo Charlie was his name, we hear. He had an engine and he sure had fun. 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
5: 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Charlie says, really rings the bell. Charlie says, love my good and plenty. Don't know any other candy that I love so well.
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1: Sonoma County Sheriff's Office calling all cars. Attention all cars to broadcast 253 regarding a barking dog. Investigate the trouble. That's all. Rosenquist.

0: While an anxious world awaits the events which a few more hours may bring to Europe, with inevitable repercussions in this our native land, there is being waged within our own borders a relentless war against the lustful legions of the underworld. And in this oft-times mortal combat, it is the constant vigilance and perfect fighting equipment of our army of the law that triumphs over the surprise attacks of the enemies of society. We are proud of the considerable part played in each victory of law and order by Rio Grande cracked gasoline. Deeply gratified are we that more police cars, fire engines, ambulances, and other public service equipment are sped on their emergency errands by Rio Grande cracked wherever it is sold than any other brand. We are proud of the fact that heads of our California state and federal governments and tens of thousands of motorists have joined the long list of city and county officials in bringing the public service record of this truly superior motor fuel to an all-time high. If your motor doesn't snap to attention at your first command, if it fails to obey orders, as it should, drive into the red and white Rio Grande station in your neighborhood and enlist the aid of Rio Grande Cracked. Get police car performance in your car with Rio Grande Cracked, the most highly recommended public serving gasoline sold in the West. The story we are to hear tonight has been taken from the confidential files of the Sheriff of Sonoma County. It is our pleasure to present Sheriff Patterson of Sonoma County.
1: As long as human passions remain such, we will have crime. But irrespective of how cleverly a crime is planned or how much effort is made to conceal it, a law enforcement agency will eventually bring the criminal to justice. The statement that crime does not pay has become a truism. Nevertheless, day after day, men and women scheme and try to find ways to beat a game that by its very nature is a losing one. As clever as a criminal may be, the peace officer is trained to be more cunning. And in the end, he will eventually bring home to the criminal the realization that crime is a losing proposition. Now, how this fact was brought home to the persons involved in tonight's story, we shall hear as the program progresses.

Who's out there? Oh, it's you. What do you got that rifle for? Hey, don't point it at me. Stop it, I tell you. Now listen, I know you don't like me, but don't do that. You'll hang. You can't get away with anything like that. Put that gun down. I'll give you anything you want, even money. Now, please, don't. Why don't you say something? Stop pointing that gun!

0: Dan, what time is it?
1: Roughly speaking, I should say it was nighttime.
0: All right, Dan, I want to know what time it is.
1: What do you want to know the time for?
0: I want to know if it's time to go home.
1: The dance isn't over.
0: Will you tell me
1: what... All right. It's 11:05.
0: Well, let's go. This place is getting on my nerves.
1: You're anxious enough to get here. What's the matter with you tonight?
0: There's nothing the matter with me tonight. Are you going to take me home or aren't you?
1: Okay, where's the rest of them?
0: Sent them out to the car.
1: Then you knew what time it was.
0: What do you mean by that, Craig?
1: Oh, nothing. I just can't figure you out sometimes.
0: Well, don't try to figure me out. You've got to get Rex.
1: That's another thing. What you ever brought that dog along for, I don't know. I've got dog hairs all over me.
0: You can get them off. It was nice of the garage man to let us tie him in here. Rex, keep quiet.
1: Suppose he'll crawl all over us all the way home. Wouldn't mind if it was a poodle, but a police
0: he
1: dog.
0: He crawls over me, too, don't
1: he? If I had my way, we'd tie him on back of the car and see how fast he can run.
0: Now hold still, Rex, till I get this rope untied. There. Get down, Rex. Get down.
1: Get down, you or I'll...
0: Don't you kick him. He'll bite you.
1: I believe the ugly cur would at that.
0: Now let's go get the kids from the picture show.
1: They won't be out until 12.
0: Well, you'll have to go in and find them.
1: Why don't you? They're your kids.
0: You know my eyes aren't good enough to see anything in a dark place like that.
1: I'm sorry I didn't let your husband bring you to the dance.

0: After that ride, I'm too tired to get out. If you ever bring that dog again...
1: Stop harping about that. Now, you children stay in the car a minute. Dan, you go in and see if my husband's still up.
2: Of course he is, Mother. The light's still on in the kitchen.
1: Well, go ask him to come out for a minute, Dan.
0: Why don't you go ask him? He's your husband.
1: Oh, do what I tell you. I want to look at the moonlight.
0: For crying out loud, I think you're nuts. Your old man's going to think so, too, when I ask him to come out and look at the moonlight with you.
2: Gee, it is a swell night, isn't it?
1: Yeah. You'd better go tie up the dog, Jane.
2: Why? Is anybody coming?
1: No, but tie him up anyhow.
2: But why?
1: Do what I tell you.
2: All right, but don't get so excited.
0: Hey, Mildred, come here, quick.
1: What do you want? What's the matter?
0: Come here and make the kids stay in the car.
1: You children stay there. What's the matter, Dan? Dan, is anything wrong? Where's Mr. German? Isn't he in there?
0: No, he's not in here. Something else is.
1: What is it, Dan? What is it?
0: Look, on the floor there.
1: Oh, it's blood. Something's happened, Dan. Something terrible, I know it. What are we going to do?
0: Guess we better look around. You got a flashlight?
1: Yeah, there's one in the drawer.
0: You want to come with me?
1: Yeah, I got to, Dan. I've just got to.
0: All right, but it looks bad.
1: Dan, you were at the dance all evening, weren't you? You didn't go out, did you?
0: Of course not. I danced every dance with you, didn't I?
1: Yeah, sure. And lots of people saw you there, didn't they?
0: Well, sure. Listen, you don't mean that people might think that I...
1: I don't know, Dan. I'm scared.
0: So am I. Look, something's been dragged along here. Looks like it was a body.
1: How do you know it was a body?
0: I don't know what it was. Do you?
1: Of course I don't. Look. Look, it was dragged through the break in the fence here.
0: Yeah. Over this furrowed ground.
1: What's that out there?
0: That's it. It's him.
1: I can't look, Dan. Tell me quick, is he dead?
0: I
1: forgot about them. You take him into a hotel in town, Dan. I'll phone the sheriff.
0: Yeah, you phone the sheriff, and when he gets here, you tell him where I went. And tell him I'll come right back, because if I don't come back, they'll come and get me.
3: In response to a frantic telephone call from the wife of the murdered man, Sheriff Harry Patterson and Deputy Melvin Floor sped to the ranch. They were greeted with the vicious barking of the dog, Rex.
4: Sounds like a mighty vicious dog. It's a wonder it didn't go after the killer.
5: Yeah, that's an angle. If it wasn't tied up, it proves the dog knew the guy that killed German.
4: Wait a minute. Even if it was tied up, its barking should have warned him. So the dog must have known the murderer.
5: That's right. We'll have to ask about that. There's a funny set of footprints leading off into the dark there.
4: We can find out where the tracks lead to tomorrow.
5: Here's the body. Doesn't look like there was any struggle.
4: May have been a lot of struggle somewhere else, though.
5: We'll find that out when we get in the house. Throw your flashlight down here.
4: Okay.
5: There are a lot of footprints. And there's a set of prints that have been made by somebody dragging their feet.
4: Must have been a cripple.
5: Uh-uh. A cripple couldn't drag this body. Whoever made those tracks scuffed his feet deliberately. Whoever pulled this job was smart, or thought he was.
4: Well, looks like that lets the wife out.
5: Doesn't let anybody out. Shine that light a little closer down here, will you?
4: All right.
5: Well, there's a bullet hole in this man's throat. Uh-oh, here's something.
4: What have you found?
5: Look at the back of this fellow's neck. There's been a rope around it. Here's some of the fibers still clinging to the flesh. Just take them along to compare with any ropes we might happen to pick up.
4: You'll probably find the ropes bloody, too.
5: Let's go in the house. I want to talk to Mrs. German.
4: You know, I can't figure out about that dog. It just doesn't make sense that a guy would sit in the house while that dog was raising so much pain.
5: I've been thinking about that. And we'll find out in just a minute.
4: Wait a minute.
5: Huh?
4: What's that on the ground down there?
5: A man's watch. Crystal broken. We'll just take this along. Look, the hands are bent. Stopped about 9:35.
4: That fixes the time he got it or was dragged down the steps here.
5: Maybe.
2: Please don't cry, Mother.
5: We know how badly you feel about this, Mrs. German, but In order to apprehend the murderer of your husband, we've got to ask you to tell us all you can.
4: Do you recognize this watch, Mrs. German?
1: It's his. We found him out there.
2: Mother, please go lie down. I'll tell them what they want to know. I'll come in to you as soon as I can.
4: Did your father have any enemies?
2: Not a one in the world.
5: Have you found any signs of robbery?
2: No. We found his wallet here on the kitchen floor and the money's still in it.
4: Now, just tell us everything that's happened this evening.
2: Well, Father didn't feel like going to the dance, so Dan Phelps took Mother. He's coming back here as soon as he leaves my brother and sister at the hotel in town. We had a good time at the dance, and about 11 o'clock we left and picked up my brother and sister who'd gone to the show. Then we drove home. When we got here, we saw the light on in the kitchen, but Dad wasn't in the house. So then we started looking for him, Dan and Mother and I, after I'd tied up the dog. We'd taken him to the dance with us. So Dan found Dad out there in the field. So Mother phoned you right away, and that's everything that's happened until you got here.
5: So you took the dog to the dance with you?
2: Yes.
4: But why did you do a thing like that?
2: He has a nasty habit of running after the car. He did it tonight, and we didn't want him to get lost. It was too late to bring him back, so we took him in the car.
5: Hmm. Now, just suppose, Miss German, that the dog had been here instead of at the dance. Would he have attacked an intruder or barked at him?
4: The point is, he barked at us.
5: Yeah.
4: He didn't know us. But would he have barked at someone he knew if he'd been here?
2: Yes. He's vicious with everyone except the family.
5: Oh, he's vicious with everyone, huh?
1: Jane, I'm feeling better now. What were you saying?
4: We were asking about the dog. Understand he's a good watchdog.
1: Yes. I'd Jane tie him up so he wouldn't bother you.
5: Oh, so he wouldn't bother us. Well, I'm glad you did that, Mrs. German. Mighty glad. Now, Jane, will you tell us again just what happened when you got home from the dance and got out of the car?
2: Certainly.
1: I'll tell him, Jane.
5: No, I'll let your daughter tell us. Oh, go ahead, Jane.
2: Well, Mother asked Dan to go in the house for Father, and then she asked me to tie Rex up and...
5: So he wouldn't bother us. In other words, Mrs. German, you knew we were coming out here before you found your husband's body. You knew someone had murdered him.
1: No. No, that's not true.
2: Mother, what do they mean?
1: That's not the way it happened, I tell you.
4: How did it happen then?
1: It wasn't that way. It was... Oh, I can't remember.
5: Listen, you know plenty about this. Now tell us the truth. Who did it?
1: I don't know. I don't know a thing about it. I don't!
3: With the evidence of the murdered man's watch to mark the hour when his dead body was dragged from the kitchen, supported by the evidence of the coroner's report that German had been dead not more than 2 hours, Sheriff Patterson and his deputies began checking the stories told by the dead man's family. A fingerprint in blood on the kitchen door was photographed, and the deadly bullet was proved to have come from a .22 caliber rifle. Several days later in the sheriff's office, Patterson confers with Floor.
5: So Mildred spent $60 for clothes the day before her husband was killed. Huh, that's interesting. Sort of unusual for a ranch wife to spend that kind of dough. Did you check on the rest of their alibis?
4: Yep, they're okay. They were at the dance before 9:35 and stayed there all evening. The kids were at the movies.
5: What did you find out about this Dan Phelps that was with her?
4: His record's clean. Well known, well liked.
5: Mm-hmm.
4: According to the neighbors, German was... plenty stingy. Never gave his wife any money, and the kids went around and made over clothes.
5: Now, I wonder where she got that money.
4: Why don't you ask her?
5: I've questioned her every day. She's shut up like a clam.
4: If we could find the guy that gave her that dough...
5: Yeah, we'd have the murderer.
4: You don't suppose Phelps gave it to her?
5: Oh, he never had $60 at once in his life. I'm going to let him go. The other prisoners are going to miss him, though. He keeps them entertained with his imitations.
4: Well, personally, I'm... fed up with his screwball imitations.
5: Yeah. I believe Mrs. German's covering up something. That dog episode worried me.
4: Yeah. It doesn't make sense for a couple of women dressed for a dance to load a big dog like that in the car and take him with them.
5: It's not exactly usual either for a middle-aged married woman to be running around to dances with a guy half her age either.
4: Some of the gossip I've picked up indicates that this fellow Phelps used to room with the German family.
5: Hmm? Well, he never told us about that.
4: Why don't we bring her in and talk to her about it?
5: That's a good idea. Wait a minute. Let's put on a little act. They're both out in the next office. You go out and send Phelps in here and leave the door open so Mildred can hear us.
4: What are you going to do?
5: We're going to find out what's between them.
4: Okay, that'll be something.
5: Come in, Dan. Sit down. How do you feel?
0: Oh, all right, I guess.
5: Have a cigarette?
0: Thanks, I sure need one.
5: Phelps, I'm jailing you on more than suspicion.
1: You can't take him. You can't arrest him. He didn't kill John. He never killed my husband. You just pulled this stunt to see if there was anything between him and me. I love him, sure I do. John German was a drunken beast. But Dan never killed him. He never did it, I swear he didn't.
5: How do you know?
1: You know we weren't at home when John was killed. None of us.
5: No, not even the dog. But we'll find out who did it and why.
3: While Sheriff Patterson and Under-Sheriff Money checked every available lead in town, Deputy Floor was busy in the community surrounding the German home, running down clues and questioning neighbors about possible enemies of the slain man. At last, late in the afternoon, Floor called the office and Sheriff Patterson sped to the German farm.
5: Well, what's all the excitement, Mel?
4: I believe I got a lead on that noose for you.
5: You mean the rope that is around German's neck?
4: Yeah, I'm pretty positive it's the same rope. I've compared the strands we found on German's neck with this rope, and it appears to be the same. Here, take a look at it.
5: It does look like it, doesn't it?
4: Yeah, and those stains there. I'd say they're bloodstains.
5: Mel, I believe you've really found something this time. Where'd you find this rope?
4: Right over there in those bushes. I followed those dragging tracks out this way, and the rope was lying under a bush right by that fence there.
5: Who lives over there?
4: Old fellow named Williams. Happy Williams.
5: Who's he?
4: Well, from what I can find out from the neighbors, he's been living here for years. Knows practically everybody.
5: Know the Germans?
4: Yeah, according to reports. That's really how I happened to be over this way. I was going to stop by and talk to Williams, but after I found the rope, I didn't go. Called you.
5: Yeah, that's a better idea. After all, this rope may not be the one we're looking for.
4: I don't know who's crazier, Williams or his neighbors.
5: Why so?
4: Well, he's silly, but as kind-hearted as they come.
5: Yeah, well, that is being crazy in this day and age.
4: But the crazy idea that people have about him is that he's got lots of money hoarded.
5: Oh, they say that about every hermit.
4: Yeah, well, I talked to several people who say that they saw him flash a roll that would choke a cow.
5: Yeah? Well, let's take a visit over to see our hermit friend.
4: It'll be like visiting a branch bughouse if the inside's anything like the outside of the dump.
5: Well, maybe he's got another piece of rope and, I hope, a .22 rifle.
4: Mm-hmm, and if he has, we'll borrow it. If this isn't a typical hermit shack, I never saw one.
5: Looks even more dilapidated than I imagined it would. And that's saying something.
6: Howdy, boys.
5: Howdy.
6: Who might you be looking for?
5: Are you Happy Williams?
6: Yeah, sure, that's me.
4: Well, we're looking for you.
6: You don't say. I ain't had a visitor for nigh on to 3 years. You sure you ain't looking for somebody else, huh?
5: Oh, yeah, we're sure.
6: Yeah?
5: Do you mind if we come in for a minute? We have a few questions to ask you.
6: Oh, sure. Come in and make yourself to hum.
5: Thanks.
6: What there is of it. any questions you'll ask will be gratefully received, as the saying goes.
4: What did you put that heavy chain on the door for?
6: That's to keep the ghosts out.
4: Oh, I see.
6: Yes, sir. You know, they can walk right through the door, but they can't get by that chain.
5: Oh, is it so? Where do these ghosts come from?
6: Ghosts don't come from no place, and they ain't going no place. What would be the use? When they got there, they'd still be a ghost.
4: Now, you got something there. Who are these ghosts, or rather, who were they?
6: Mostly gals that I've loved at one time or t'other. They're hatin' because I wouldn't marry them.
4: They're all female ghosts?
6: Oh, no. Sometimes their husbands come a bellyaching around.
4: You know, you ought to have a rifle to protect yourself.
6: No, not me. If a rifle went off, it might hurt something.
5: Happy.
6: Huh?
5: Why did you give Mildred German $60 last week?
6: Oh, is that all I give her?
5: Huh?
6: I should have given her more. You know, sometimes I think I'm getting to be a miser.
5: Then you did give it to her.
6: Yeah, sure. I give lots of people money. You want some, boys? It's right here in this box here. There you are. Just help yourself.
4: Say, that's a young fortune.
6: Yeah?
4: Where'd you get all this money?
6: Oh, I just sent for it. I got the whole stack for a dollar.
5: What the?
4: Well, this is stage money.
5: Stage money. What's the idea of that?
6: Well, I ain't so tempted to spend that.
5: Listen, Happy. Why did you kill John German?
6: Anything for a laugh, I always say.
4: Where's the gun you shot him with?
6: I didn't use no gun to shoot him.
5: Well, how'd you kill him, then?
6: Well, why don't you tell me?
5: Maybe we will sometime, Happy. But right now we're in a hurry. We'll come back and see you some other time.
6: All right, boys. I'll be waiting for you.
5: So long, Happy.
4: Well, that's running into a blank wall.
5: Yeah, maybe we didn't run into a blank wall, Mel. Give me some more details about what people think of Happy.
4: Well, nobody knows anything definite. They just say he's balmy, silly, nuts, and...
5: What's the most outstanding thing they say about him?
4: That he's harmless.
5: Yeah?
4: He's always telling people not to hurt anything.
5: That's just what I've been thinking about. That's what interests me most.
4: What do you mean?
5: I mean I don't think he's as crazy as he's pretending to be. People that are a little nuts can be awful smart and cunning when they want to be.
4: You mean you think he's just nuts about the subject of not hurting anyone?
5: That's it, exactly.
4: You mean you suspect Happy?
5: I mean just that.
4: I think he's completely nuts.
5: Well, if he is, I'll be too before we're through with him. Let's get back to the office. I want to talk to Mildred German.

0: Sit down, Mildred.
1: What do you want?
0: Mildred, you want the murderer of your husband caught, don't you?
1: Thought you'd made up your mind I did it.
0: Would you be willing to help us catch the man who really did it?
1: I don't know. Couldn't do much.
0: Maybe. Personally, I think Dan Phelps is the bird who killed your husband.
2: You don't seem like the kind of a woman who'd have her husband murdered.
0: Now, if you won't help us, it's going to look bad for you.
1: What do you want me to do?
0: Mel, you're pretty good at imitating voices, aren't you?
2: Fair.
0: You think you could imitate John German's voice?
2: I guess I could. Why?
0: Well, tonight we're going to pay a visit to Dan Phelps' cell.
1: If you really suspect Dan, you're nuts. Happy said he...
3: Happy? Said he'd what? Why did you take that dog with you to the dance, Mildred?
1: Well, Happy said the dog would bite him and he was afraid.
3: Was afraid of what?
1: I don't know.
2: What's Happy got to do with this?
1: I don't know.
0: So that's the way it is, eh?
1: That's the way it is.
0: Okay, lady. We'll do it the hard way, then. Lock her up, Mel. Looks like we won't need your imitations. I think we'll call on our friend Happy Williams.

0: Well, here we are again, Mel. Keep your eyes open.
1: Don't worry, I will.
2: Howdy, fellas. What brings you bird-dogging around these parts?
1: Hello, Abby.
0: Hiya.
1: Remember us? We're officers.
2: Yeah, I should have known it. You know, you look just like a couple of fellas that was here a while ago.
0: Well, that's funny.
2: Yeah?
0: Of course, we're the same fellas. Well, how about inviting us in?
2: Oh, sure. Come on in and set a spell.
1: We thought we'd come over and get acquainted with some of those ghosts we've been hearing about.
2: Yes, indeedy. They'll be right pleased to make your acquaintance.
0: Don't they ever scare you, Happy?
2: Oh, well, they used to, kind of, but that was when we were strangers. They make right tolerable company now.
1: Don't think they'll be around tonight, do you?
2: Huh?
1: Or do they run on regular schedule?
2: Oh, nope. You just look around and there they are. There's one just went by the window, see? Huh? Looks like a new one.
3: Oh, yeah.
2: Huh?
3: Yeah, that's probably John German's ghost.
2: John German? My goodness, when did he die?
1: You know when, Happy.
2: Oh, you quit your kidding. How should I know?
0: Where'd you hide the rifle you shot him with, Happy?
2: Oh, now, it ain't polite to say things like that. You fellas got a wrong idea.
0: You're a great lover, aren't you, Happy?
2: Oh, how do you know that?
0: Oh, the neighbors told us.
2: Yeah,
0: they told us lots of things.
3: Yeah.
0: Mildred German told us some things, too.
2: Yeah? What'd she tell you?
0: You're in love with her, aren't you, Happy?
1: That's why you wanted John out of the way, isn't it?
0: That's why you were afraid of the dog, isn't it?
2: No, it ain't so. There ain't a word of truth in it. If you keep talking like that, no, I won't like it.
0: That's why you killed him, isn't it?
2: Oh, dagnabbit, mister. Will you listen to reason? I couldn't kill John without hurting him, could I? And I just can't stand this, you know, nobody hurt. I just can't stand it. It's the only thing that don't make me happy, and I just got to be happy.
1: You hurt John German plenty.
2: Oh, don't talk like that. Now I can't stand it.
0: You'll have to, Happy.
2: Oh, you can't fool me. He's a ghost now, and ghosts can't feel nothing.
0: You're right about that. But live folks can.
2: What do you mean by that?
0: I was just thinking of how Mildred German's going to feel when they hang her.
2: No, they can't do that. You can't hang her.
0: Mildred German killed her husband. She'll have to pay for it.
2: I won't let you do it. I'll stop you just like I stopped him.
4: Watch him, Sheriff. Get in. Give me that rifle. Give it to me.
0: Put a bracelet on him, Mel.
1: I got him.
0: That's all we wanted, Happy. We'll prove this is the rifle that fired the shot into John German's throat.
2: All right, fellas, you got me. I did it. I shot him. He was a lousy hound. I loved her. I gave her the only money she ever had. I loved her, I tell you. She was beautiful, yes, and she was a good woman, too.
1: Then you were just fooling us by pretending to be crazy, huh, and believing in ghosts.
2: Yeah, sure I was. But when you said you was going to hurt her, I just couldn't stand it.
0: Did she tell you to kill her husband?
2: Well, she said she was going to the dance, so I told her to take the dog along. And while they was gone, I'd make my little visit. He treated her like a dog, and he died like a dog.

0: just a moment, we will present the concluding facts in our case. Before closing, however, just a word about two trusted friends of the wise motorist. Take them with you, wherever you go. Police Car Performance, Rio Grande Cracked Gasoline, and Realube, the newest and finest motor oil sold in the West. Charges of first-degree murder were filed against Happy Williams, with Mildred German charged as an accessory. Although she denied that she had lured the old man to kill her husband, she was nevertheless found guilty and sentenced to prison. Williams was found insane and removed to the state sanitarium at Ukiah. The wife's well-laid plan proves again that crime does not pay.
1: Sonoma County Sheriff's Office calling all cars, attention all cars, a cancellation broadcast 253 regarding a barking dog. Suspect in this case is now in custody. That's all. Rosenquist.
0: This is your narrator, Frederick Lindsley, bidding you good night for Rio Grande.

0: Next week at this time, Rio Grande will present The Case of the Tearless Magdalene. 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

0: It comes to every street, and it comes to Broadway, the single moment when daytime dies, when night is just across the street. The great shadow blows in from the river, scatters, finds a corner, a doorway, a face, layers them with chill and darkness. And then it happens, the drench of neon and spinning lights and glare, and for those who need it, high above, stars and the city moon. Broadway flips a cigarette into the gutter and runs into the night. The night was hours old where I was. It came sooner and stayed longer. Basement apartment, West 49th. And the simple statement from a frightened man.
1: I don't care what you think. That girl lying there, I didn't kill her. I didn't strangle her.
0: The fact that you called the police, Mr. Lehigh, is a point in your favor, but...
1: What do you think I'm playing with? Your game or something? A point in my favor? A point? What are you talking about points for? I didn't kill her.
0: You know who this girl is?
1: Sure, I do. Irene Hall. She's an entertainer.
0: Oh?
1: What do you mean, ho? What about it? I know an entertainer. That makes me a murderer. She was a cute personality, and she attracted me, so I made a date with her.
0: How'd you happen to find her, Mr. Lehigh?
1: I had a date with her at 11 o'clock, about half hour ago. I knocked on the door. I heard her crying out like she was being hurt. I kicked in the door.
0: Come here. Come on, just step around here. Yeah. On that pocketbook on the floor.
1: Yes. Got a lady's face part on my shoes already from that mess.
0: Feel her cheek. Go ahead. Cold, huh? I'm going to tell you something. This girl's been dead for a couple of hours, at least that long.
1: Are you trying to trick me or something? I'm telling you, I heard her cry out. She was yelling for help. You don't believe me, do you? You guys should get a bang out of roughing up strangers.
0: Nobody's roughing you up. I'm just asking a few questions, that's all. Like how long you've been a stranger in town?
1: A week, from Cleveland, the convention. Patent medicine boys. I'm in vitamin concentrate.
0: And this girl entertained at one of your meetings, is that right?
1: Yeah. Came right after the magician last night. She did a Queen of Sheba, got rolled out in a rug. A real cute personality. Look, mister, whoever killed little Irene walked right out of that back door there to that courtyard. Then he walked away. Please, don't ask me any more questions. Leave me alone. I got to have time to adjust my thoughts.
0: Then the intrusion of those sounds of night that attend violence. The furtive gathering of crowd outside the basement apartment. And the sudden shriek of a woman's laughter from a party upstairs that for an instant stills the night, then bursts, drifts the street. And the streets that is the arrival of the official probers into death and their entrance into the apartment. Watch them briefly as they pry, as they lift possessions of the dead girl, hold them up to the light. Then as they bend over the spilled pocketbook, finger its contents, scrape the spilled powder off the floor into small envelopes. Then leave them and lead Myron Lehigh through, out of there. And a girl in the crowd clutches his coat, peers close into his face, grins, lets him go. And at headquarters, book Myron Lehigh on suspicion of murder, give him the night to adjust his thoughts. Then in the squad room, throw a blanket over the cot and dream of sleep. Somewhere at dream's end, a voice that breaks it.
2: Up, Danny. Up. Bright is the morning, so rise and shine alongside. Up, Danny.
0: I heard you, Gino. I heard you.
2: The surprises this day that has dawned has in store for you, Danny. The surprises.
0: Like what?
2: Like a container of steamy coffee? Hmm? Like a frosty crawler, which I sneaked out to the corner to get for you. Once information was passed to me, you slumbered on a steel cot. You go to the card table there, Danny. I laid it out for you.
0: Thanks, Joe. Tastes good. Thanks again. A flower across the cruller.
2: I thought it an added touch to start your day. A baby blue bachelor button to sport in your wrinkled lapel.
0: You're very thoughtful, Gino.
2: I try. Well, you are sufficiently cleared of cobwebs, Danny, to indulge me in the events that have passed in the night?
0: Go right ahead.
2: Thank you. According to our good Dr. Sinsky, you were indeed correct in your diagnosis. Irene Hall had indeed been dead for a couple hours before your arrival. Death by strangulation. Bruises on the throat and other like symptoms.
0: And what else?
2: What else is that the deceased Irene Hall is an entertainer who was booked out of the Wentworth Theatrical Agency on West 47. As Mugovan was on night watch last night, he gathered this information from various sources.
0: What else did he gather?
2: the notes various of our good detectives have made on the questioning of the people at the party upstairs from the killing. All have alibis, as have the other tenants. They are all sad Miss Hall is dead. She was a cute girl, they said.
0: Where's Muggerman now?
2: Waiting for your beck and call.
0: Well, tell him to meet me in Myron Lehigh's cell. Well, yes, Gino. I enjoyed the breakfast you laid out for me.

0: Tires go, huh? What's the stuff supposed to do for you, Mr. Lehigh?
1: Tones up the system with vitamins. Gives you the old pep and vinegar. That's why it's...
0: Have a seat, Danny. Mr. Lehigh was just telling me about the patent medicine he peddles. It's called Tired Go, because it makes you peppy.
1: I could stand a whole bottle of the large economy size right now. You'd think it's fun spending a night in jail.
2: You a married man, Mr. Lehigh?
0: Tell him, Mr. Lehigh.
1: I told you, didn't I?
0: The kid going to college on a scholarship, Danny.
2: Yeah, nice to have a kid like that.
1: What do you want now?
2: Start all over again, Mr. Lehigh. Tell us about last night.
1: I told him I just finished telling Detective Muggerman.
0: Lieutenant Clover wasn't here. I repeat a story very badly. You tell him.
1: I had a date with Irene Hall. I was to meet her at her apartment at 11 o'clock. I knocked on the door. Irene screamed. I kicked in the door. Irene was dead. I called the police.
2: What did you do last evening before you went to Miss Hall's place?
1: Walked around, you know.
0: No, I don't know. Do you know, Danny?
1: Walked around. That's what I'm telling you I did. I don't know what else to call it in Cleveland. We call it walking around.
2: Walking around doing what? Peddling Tired Go or what?
1: Now look, mister, we don't peddle. We sell direct to cut-rate chains. Peddling's
0: what
1: for...
0: What time did you have dinner?
1: Early, 5 o'clock.
2: Then what did you do?
0: And don't tell us you were walking around.
1: I had dinner and I went next door and I had a drink. One drink. Then I went to another bar or had another drink.
2: Where were you at 9 o'clock?
1: How do I know?
0: You better know, Mr. Lehigh. 9 o'clock is when your date was strangled. I don't know where you were. Mr. Clover doesn't know where you were. Somebody ought to know where you were. They really ought. It's important.
1: I was in a bar. I was drinking.
2: What bar?
1: I was in a lot of bars on Broadway. I didn't look at their names.
2: You heard that girl cry out, huh?
1: Yeah, I heard. What do you think? I'm lying to you? You still think that, don't you? Oh, look, fellas, I got a wife and a nice daughter.
0: You told us, Mr. Lehigh. She got a scholarship to college. Your family must be real proud.
2: Then leave him. Leave the man whose tasting of a city has been distilled into violence and death, the accusation of murder. Leave him in a room whose walls have been scarred with chalked protests, the derision of the guilty, the pleading of the innocent. And leave him with the image of the girl the city had promised him, and whose death was an end to the promise. Go now to the Wentworth Theatrical Agency on West 47th to sift the night particles of a girl's life that had spun her dying, to assemble the shadows that had touched her in passing. Maybe you could do that here, in the office fashioned out of a brownstone hall bedroom. Here with the pictures of sparkling personalities clustered on yellowing walls, and the messages of love and gratitude scrawled on them. To Laurie Wentworth, the sweetest agent of them all. To Laurie, all of the best. To Laurie, without whom... And Laurie preening, purring in the warm glow of it all.
3: My babies, Mr. Clover. Every one of them. Like little chicks. Little foundling chicks. Cutie pies, huh?
2: You get work for them, said Miss Wentworth.
3: Well, I try. Sometimes all our special talent isn't appreciated, but I try. A convention hits town, a lodge needs a few specialties to raise money for funds. I spent years scrounging around. Now the fundraisers are getting to know us.
2: What about Irene Hall?
3: Oh, cream of the crop was my little Irene. I'll miss her. You just don't know, Mr. Clover, how my little Irene is going to be missed. You just can't know.
2: Can you tell me anything about her, anything that will help?
3: Well, I heard on the radio that you're holding a killer. What else do you need to know about her?
2: Where she came from, how she came to you, who her friends were, things like that.
3: Well, where she came from, I never asked. All I know is one day, well, maybe 3 years ago, she was standing there in the doorway, right there, like she didn't know was it all right to come in. I took her hand in mine, and I told her it was all right. Then she showed me the pictures she carried under her arm, and, well, I signed her right off. And not too long after, entertainment committees called me, asked for her. Didn't care what else I gave him, as long as I gave him Irene.
2: And that's all you know about her?
3: Well, I know I should never have booked her for that patent medicine blow-off. Then my Irene wouldn't be dead at the hands of a medicine man.
2: Nothing more?
3: Well, I know she didn't make the date I booked for her last night, a little private affair dinner party.
2: How did you know that?
3: Because Barbara phoned me. Said Irene hasn't showed up, and could she please do her specialty? That's the rug bit as the Queen of Sheba. I said, sure, Barbara. You do it.
2: Barbara?
3: Barbara Landon. That cutie pie, see? See up there? That one there, pictured in the feathers?
2: Mm-hmm.
3: Yeah. Well, she and Irene were buddies, covered for each other's routines in case one or the other had reason not to show up on a date.
2: You have her address?
3: Sure, sure. I write it down for you. Give her a message, huh? Tell her she can take all of Irene's routines now.

0: Why you come bothering me, mister? I got enough to do around here.
1: I told you, I want you to open the door to Miss Landon's room.
0: All you had to do was beat on the door real loud, scream a few sayings. It wakes up that Miss Landon every time. I know from the times I got to do this just to call her to the hall phone. Oh, that Miss Landon's a sleeper. Here, I'll show you. Hey, Landon!
1: Just unlock it, huh?
0: Yeah, yeah. Side saves wear and tear. Yeah. Oh, yeah. Perfume with this booze in the room. Man could get a hangover just from the aroma. There she is, mister, stretched out on the bed. Go on, wake her. I want to stand here and watch you how you do it.
1: Miss Landon, Miss...
0: Well, go on, mister. She's up good. The load she must have souped up last night, you got it. Here. I'll show you how to get a reaction. Hey, Landon, hey.
1: Leave her alone.
0: But you said you... Hold on. Look at her throat.
1: Yeah, look. Dead. Strangled to death.

0: 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The midday light of Maytime flows gently. Broadway shimmers. Langer walks the street, rhythm to the pulsing of May wind, and its perfumed silk rustles softly. The hawkers yawn their spiels. The loudspeakers drone. There's the slow dance of litter in the gutters. A day in May, a day to melt in your mouth, a day to ride the rides, crowd the midway, toss the hoop, win the ham. So wait for it on the corner, kid. Hold it close. It can slip right through your fingers. And for the girl sprawled across your bed, the day offers only her dying in the desolate room. The streakings of sunlight and shadow that pattern her body. And the wind that takes her hair, drifts it across her bruised throat. And this was all of Maytime for Barbara Landon.
1: How long are we going to stand here just looking at her, mister? Shouldn't we...
0: Don't worry about it.
1: Well, I ain't worried. That's your department. All I know is the management would like me to clear up things like this quick spot.
0: I told you, don't worry about it.
1: Yeah. Anything the mister says.
0: Oh, she's been dead for quite a while.
1: I wouldn't know about such things.
0: Tell me what you do know.
1: I got a name. It's Marv Norman. I got a job managing this apartment house. I read papers, listen to the radio, collect the garbage of the tenants. Nights, I sit on the stoop and no one talks to me. This hotel, gay, carefree, lots of gentlemen friends. To her, I was a doorknob, a mat with the word welcome.
0: Called on her here?
1: Well, yes. In this apartment, we are now alone, mister. So, then...
0: Did Miss Landon have a caller last night?
1: Sure. Other times, though. It's the hall phone, mister. Bother me, thanks. Hello. She's here. Hold on a minute, huh? Yeah. Guy asking for Miss Landon, mister. Cozy the way I played it, huh? Don't say she's dead. Don't say a cop's here. Don't... don't bother.
0: Hello?
2: Hey, what is this? How many watchdogs I gotta go through to get the Barbara?
0: This is the police.
2: Oh. Hey, what goes on with Barbara?
0: Who are you?
2: The Russellville. Look, pal, all I'm doing is a social...
0: Where are you now?
2: Drugstore on 6th across Bryant Park, Bromley's.
0: Stay there. I'll be up in a while. How will I know you?
2: I'm sporting a Hawaiian shirt, yellow background, brown pineapples on top. Look, I don't have to... Yeah, I'll wait.
0: So again, the brief wait. Again, the men civically supported who attend the leavings of violent death. White-coated ones, blue-serged ones, the cigar smoker... The funny fellow who thought of just the thing to say all the way down from headquarters. And they swarm, and they photograph, and they measure. Leave them. Death is in the hands of the professionals. Out into the streets now, and the ride to Bryant Park. Past the benches in back of the library, and the sitters. The students scanning the required reading. Oldsters with eyes closed to the warming sun. Park the car. And to the drugstore. Ryan Shirt is rummaging through a table marked. Any item in this display tent?
3: Just looking. I'm waiting for someone.
4: I'm waiting for?
0: I'm Danny Clover.
3: What was all that mystery over the phone?
0: She's dead.
3: What are you talking? I saw her last night. How can you stand there and tell me that?
0: I asked you.
3: She's dead, and I was with her last night. You gonna lock me up?
0: We'll see.
3: Well, I told you. I was with her working. She never liked for me to call. I'm a waiter. She likes me.
0: Tables where she worked last night and met her a few blocks away.
3: No, that isn't it. She had a crazy notion, that's all. She didn't like me coming around for her. Afraid somebody will recognize me as a waiter. And river, she goes out with a waiter.
0: She was entertaining last night?
3: Yeah, doing a shiva bit for the... Hey. Her friend Irene was strangled, too. Last night, too. Hey, now, wait a minute. Don't get me mixed up.
0: You know Irene?
3: I met her once or twice, that's all.
4: All right. You picked Barbara up last night. What did you do?
3: About the same.
4: Well, like what?
3: Went for a ride, parked along the river.
4: Did you drink?
3: She did. She liked it. I brought along a bottle. She liked it, mister. I was her date. I brought along a bottle. You know something? I as good as killed her.
4: How?
3: Well, she asked me to come up to her place and finish the bottle. I didn't go. She was loaded. She needed a night to sleep it off. If I hadn't gone home, she'd be alive right this minute. You're not crazy about my story, huh? I gotta go downtown?
4: Yeah, for a while. Let's go.

0: Danny Clover speaking.
1: Lieutenant Danny Clover?
0: Gordon.
1: Yes, I blush you remember. Gordon from Technical. Come on down here, Lieutenant. You need help.

0: When you close that door, smile, Lieutenant, like you're happy. And you're going to be happy.
1: What do you got for me, Gordon?
0: Manners, manners. Aren't you even going to ask how I am today? How I feel? How I slept last night? Whether I'm happy here amongst all my expensive equipment?
1: All right, are you happy, Gordon?
0: Listen, Lieutenant. You run around a lot. You meet a lot of people, all kinds of people. We've been working together for a long time. What am I calling you Lieutenant for, Danny?
1: What do you want?
0: Happens a friend of mine's coming in from out of town. I've been writing him what a good time can be had in New York. I gotta show him a good time, Danny.
1: And?
0: You're trying to bait me, Lieutenant?
1: In the squad room, they tell me you've got a little black book, Gordon. Just the other day, you were explaining the code beside the names.
0: You're not going to help me, eh? You're going to let me make a jerk out of myself in front of my friend?
1: What did you call me down here for, Gordon?
0: I'll show you. Come here. Three microscopes. You want a peek or you want me to handle it for you? Lieutenant?
1: You tell me.
0: On the stage of microscope one, face powder spilled on the floor in the apartment of Irene Hall. On two, face powder taken from the face of Irene Hall. On three, face powder from the face of Barbara Landon.
1: What about him?
0: What about him, the lieutenant says. The lieutenant who gets around. I'll tell you what about him. One in three match. One in two don't.
1: Then the powder spilled out of that purse wasn't Irene's. It was Barbara's.
0: Gwendolyn, you mind if I add something? You don't mind. That spilled powder on the floor in Irene Hall's apartment didn't come out of Irene's purse. It was that other girl's, Barbara's.
1: Thanks, Gordon. You helped a lot.
0: See what I mean? You've been around lots of girls. What about my out-of-town friend, Danny? Danny boy?
1: You didn't help that much.

0: Okay, this cell.
1: Guard, open up. Thanks, I'll call you if I want you. In here, Rush.
2: You giving me a cellmate?
1: Inside. Wake up, Mr. Lehigh.
3: Hmm?
1: Come on. Come on. Get up, I want you to meet somebody. This is Russ Field, Mr. Lehigh.
3: What do I have to meet him for? What am I getting out of here?
2: You choose him, Mr. Lehigh? I'm not.
1: You two have got something in common. Both of you are being held for a double murder, and of the same two girls.
3: Come here, Mr. Field. Let me shake your hand, brother. Am I glad to see you?
2: Hey, they really go stir-crazy fast around here, Clover. Hey, get used to it, kid, because if one of us killed two girls, it's got to be you, because it wasn't me.
3: He's the killer, Mr. Clover. I saw him. I saw him run out of there.
1: You're crazy, stinking liar. I'll break up.
2: Cut it out.
1: Did you hear what he said? He said he saw me.
2: Why didn't you tell me this before, Mr. Lehigh, that you saw him coming out of Irene's apartment?
3: I didn't see him. I was lying.
2: Come on, Clover. Let me get out of here. You've got your boy.
3: Wait a minute. Wait a minute.
1: What?
3: You said there were two girls. What two girls?
1: Irene Holland.
3: What two girls?
1: A friend of Irene's. Her name was Barbara Landon.
3: See, I don't even know. How could I kill her? Anyhow, I was in jail.
1: You were in jail at midnight last night. Irene was killed about 9 o'clock last night. Barbara Landon was killed at 11.
3: I didn't kill. I didn't kill.
2: Poor guy. Yeah. Poor guy. What am I saying? A killer and I call him poor guy. Okay, Clover, I met your boy. You've had your fun. Let's get out of here.
1: Russ, tell me again how you were out with Barbara last night. What you did.
2: Well, sure. Met her, parked. She got loaded. I took her home.
1: You met her from work, huh?
2: Sure, just like I told you.
1: No stops anywhere, huh?
2: Just the park. Short stop. She got loaded fast.
3: You gotta believe me. You gotta believe me. My wife, my kid going to college. He won a scholarship. You don't think the father of a smart kid like that could... I didn't do it. I didn't.
2: Sloppy killer. A dad.
1: What kind of killer are you, Russ?
2: What?
1: Barbara Landon was at Irene's apartment last night.
2: What are you talking about?
1: Mr. Lehigh.
3: What do you want?
1: You tell me what happened last night.
3: I had a date with Irene Hall. I was to meet her at her apartment at 11 o'clock. I knocked on the door. Irene screamed. I kicked in the door. Irene was dead. I called the police. I had a date with Irene Hall. I was to
1: it
3: meet her.
1: It wasn't Irene you heard scream. It was Barbara. Our technical department showed me proof that Barbara was there. Guard? Go home, Mr. Lehigh. Go back to Cleveland.
3: All I did was have a date with her.
1: Go home.

0: Well, my turn to go home now, huh?
1: Wait a minute. We got a few more things to talk about.
0: What?
1: You didn't like Barbara, did you?
0: No. No, she got drunk. She always got drunk. She was no fun.
1: But Irene was different, wasn't she?
0: A nice girl.
1: Then why'd you kill her? You did kill her, Russ. Didn't she like you? You didn't mean to kill her, did you?
0: No.
1: You killed her, and you stayed with her.
0: I'll tell you why. I was talking to her. I was trying to tell her I didn't mean it. I was staying there just to make myself believe it didn't happen. And then when Barbara rang the bell...
1: You didn't meet her after work, did you?
0: And when Barbara came and rang the bell, I opened the door and tried to explain it to her. When I was talking, someone else knocked on the door. It must have been that little guy who was just here. Barbara started to scream. I hit her. She fell down, spilled everything all over the place.
1: Friendly, I started to kick in the door. You dragged Barbara away.
0: Yeah. I strangled her in my car and poured booze all over her and took her home. Then I went home and I went to sleep.
1: That's the way it was, huh?
0: Just like I told you. I swear it was. Just like that. No. Now you're going to let me out of here. Now let me out.

It's the street of the hunter, this Broadway, of the smile that's dropped at the tip of a hat. And the lights are flung from windows, out of doorways, and you walk a pavement spangled with a thousand colors. But between the lights, that's where darkness is. It's Broadway, the gaudiest, the most violent, the lonesomest mile in the world. Broadway, my beat.

Broadway's My Beat stars Larry Thor as Detective Danny Clover, with Charles Calvert as Tartaglia and Jack Crucian as Mugovan. The program was produced and directed by Elliot Lewis, with musical score composed and conducted by Alexander Courage. In tonight's story, High Everback was heard as Russ Field and Herb Butterfield as Myron Lehigh. Featured in the cast were Martha Wentworth, Ed Max, and Junius Matthews. This is only a rumor, but they say the Secretary of the Treasury recently visited Jack Benny's underground vault to reassure himself that there's a healthy cash reserve in case the government runs short. This much is certain. America's in no danger of running short of laughs, just as long as Jack Benny time keeps rolling along Sunday nights on CBS Radio. Bill Anders speaking. And remember, my friend Irma livens your Sundays on the CBS Radio Network.

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1: Might look the same, but they don't taste the same.
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4: Shortly after 10 at night, 15 minutes since the murder of Gordon Weber, as a few blocks from the murder apartment, Gus Jansen watches Ed Beekman's daughter fight to control her tears. Kate doesn't notice how keenly Gus watches her. She doesn't suspect any motive for her interest, save friendship. Now...
5: Katie. Kate. Get hold of yourself, Kate. People are stopping to look.
6: Oh, I thought you saw me, sir.
5: You got out of your system now?
6: I think so.
5: Then tell me.
6: About Gordon.
5: You'll need a friend, Katie.
6: I hate to talk about it.
5: You'll have to someone. Wouldn't you rather to me?
6: Well...
5: That's my girl. Now, how did he die?
6: There was a knife, and there was blood on it. God.
5: No, wait, don't try to talk now. Come on. My car's right over there. I'll take care of it. Get in, Katie. Now, you went to his apartment. Why?
6: He said he was going to prove things about you and my father.
5: What things?
6: I don't know. He never told me.
5: He was lying to you, Katie. He only wanted to get you alone.
6: Oh, I guess I should have known better. He was drinking. He'd been drinking a lot. Instead of...
5: Yes?
6: He was fresh. I got scared and I ran into the bedroom. I locked the door. Oh, that was foolish too, but I didn't think. He knocked on the door and he said he'd break it down if I didn't come out. And then...
5: Yes?
6: He stopped knocking. I didn't hear anything for a minute. And then I heard Gordy's voice. He was begging. And then he screamed. Oh, it was terrible. I waited for a few minutes, I don't know how long, and then I opened the door. I didn't see him, not at first. And then I did.
5: When you heard Gordy's voice, did you hear him mention a name or hear other voices?
6: No.
5: Do you know if it was a man or a woman?
6: No.
5: Everything was just as you told me. And you did tell me everything.
6: Of course.
5: Kate, I'm your friend. I hope I don't have to say I want to help.
6: I know, Gus. And I'm grateful.
5: And please, trust me and please don't be hurt by what I say.
6: What are you talking about?
5: You, me. Kate, it's hard to believe.
6: Oh. Now I know what you're thinking. Gus, do you think
5: I'd understand if you did. Gordy was a mean, dangerous guy. No one could blame you for protecting
6: yourself.
5: But I
6: didn't. Really, Gus, I didn't. I ran away from him.
5: Forgive me, Katie.
6: Gus, how could you think that
5: I didn't want to, and I don't now. But you ran away.
6: What?
5: You ran away after he was killed.
6: And you thought, because I ran away... Gus, you know why I ran. I was scared, and Gordy looked... I couldn't stay there.
5: I understand, Katie, because I know you. If only you'd called the police and told them.
6: Oh. I never thought. I only wanted to get away. I'm beginning to think clearly now. You're right. I should have called the police. I'll tell them now.
5: Yes, you'll have to, of course. And explain as best you can why you ran away. If only... Kate, did anyone see you leave the apartment?
6: I don't know. I don't think so.
5: Well, that's a break. Go back and phone the police. Don't let on you ever left the apartment. No?
6: I can't go back in there. I just can't.
5: Then phone them from the corner. Tell them what happened and where you are. They'll come to you.
6: Oh, all right.
5: Tell the police you ran straight to a telephone. I'll let you off in front of the drugstore. Oh, and Katie, better tell your mother and father. Prepare them for it. What is it?
6: My father.
5: What's he got to do?
6: Everything.
5: You've got to think about yourself.
6: I have to think about him, too. Oh, Gus, he's on parole, and he just got a promotion.
5: Well, all that's separate and apart.
6: No, you don't understand. He's happy. For the first time since he came home, I almost wrecked everything before. Now, if he learns I went to see Gordy...
5: You can explain.
6: How can I explain all those months I worked in the club? And how... I've got to think. Tell me what to do, Gus, please.
5: I told you, phone the police and tell them.
6: Tell them what? What can I tell them?
5: Well,
6: what can I tell them? I don't know who... Who did that to Gordy?
5: No.
6: It isn't as if I could help them. If it was just me, I would go back. I want to. Don't you see? Don't you see what it would mean to Pa? Gus, you understand.
5: You really mean it, don't you? You take a real chance to keep from hurting her.
6: It isn't as if I could help the police. A chance?
5: Yes. If you don't tell the police you were there, and if they should learn, you'd be in a jam here, a real jam. I think you should go back.
6: I won't hurt my father and mother, Gus. Don't ask me to.
5: I'm thinking of you. Remember, it'll be worse if the police find out.
6: You explain. And I understand. I'll take my chance.
5: I'm proud of you, Katie.
6: Then you do understand.
5: You know I do. All right. I'll drive you home.
7: Now, in the murder apartment, police technicians photograph the scene as Perry Mason draws his secretary to one side.
8: Della.
6: Yes, Chief.
8: First chance you get, go outside, phone Audrey Beekman, tell her what has happened.
6: Oh, Perry.
8: Warn her that she will be questioned by the police.
6: Okay.
8: And then phone Jackson, tell him to stand by to get rid of habeas corpus for Ed Beekman.
6: Oh, Ed.
8: Yes, this looks tough. Oh, come help.
9: Sorry, I had to keep you waiting. You know Beekman pretty well, huh, Mason?
8: Uh-huh.
9: He did you a favor?
8: A big one. His testimony helped me break the Walter Bott case.
9: Mm-hmm.
8: Ed Beekman went to prison because he stood up to be counted.
9: And I hate to nail the guy, but... Well, it's my job. Let's go.
8: Where?
9: Talk to Beekman.
8: All right, let Miss Street go down and move my car.
9: Now, don't worry about your car.
10: I really think I ought to move
9: you
10: it.
9: You come with us, huh, Miss Street? I might wait outside, hmm?
5: Yes, sir.
8: How's it going, Ed?
11: Well, I'm okay, Mr. Mason, but I'm worried about Audrey. Did you phone Audrey, Mr. Mason?
9: Nobody phones her, not yet. I want Mr. Mason to hear this. Beekman, you were in stir. You're on parole now. Now, you know Mason. If you know him, you trust him. Now, Mason is standing here because I want a guy that you can trust to back up what I say. Beekman, the medical examiner, is just about positive that Weber was killed with a knife that we found laying beside him. He can't be dead sure until the autopsy, but off the record, he knows that Weber was killed with that knife. We found fingerprints on that knife. Your fingerprints.
6: Oh, Perry.
9: Now, Mason, every word I just told him is true. His prints are on the murder weapon.
8: What are you asking, Lieutenant?
9: Tell him that I'm not lying.
8: Alverson is not lying, Ed. He shoots square.
9: Okay, Beekman, let's have it. I can't promise you a thing. You're on a one-way street. If you get it off your chest, I can promise that the street won't be so rough.
11: You mean confess?
9: Mm-hmm. And I'm asking in front of Mason so you'll know that I'm not handing you a fast shuffle. Now make it easy on yourself.
11: I've got nothing to confess.
9: Tell him how it stands, will you, Mason?
11: He doesn't have to. I know what I'm up against, but I'm not going to confess because I didn't kill
9: him. I'd like to believe you, fella. Mason?
11: I didn't kill him.
8: Halverson... Ed is not a liar.
9: Maybe not. But there are times when any man will tell a lie. You'll have to stick around a few minutes, Mason. I've got something to tell you. Never mind. If you need any cigarettes, just ask the sergeant.
7: You know Ed Beekman's fingerprints are on that knife only because Ed took action to protect his daughter. But for whatever reason, his prints are on the knife that killed Gordy. And now, well, by all means, join us tomorrow, won't you?
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3: 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Again and again, the choice of men and women and children, too.
4: Sam Spade Detective Agency?
5: Me, sweetheart.
4: Oh, Sam, I'm so glad you called.
5: Why?
4: I don't know. I always am. Was it a good case, Sam?
5: I didn't like it.
4: Where are you?
5: Morgue, San Mateo.
4: Oh, was somebody killed?
5: Yes.
4: And, well, do you know who did it?
5: Yep.
4: That's good.
5: No, that's bad.
4: Bad?
5: Believe it or not, F, I wish I didn't know who killed who.
4: I don't understand. Oh, Sam, you sound so downhearted.
5: Well, I'm sorry. I'll try to loosen up. Stay where you are, sweetheart. I'll be right down to dictate my report on the champion caper.
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0: I read the afternoon paper. I don't understand it either.
1: Stop that.
0: Really, after all this time, you'd think I'd be acclimatized to all kinds of human storms. I've got my pencil all ready. I'm myself again. I'm ready, Sam. Sam, date? Date, August 7th, 1949. To whom, Sam?
1: Jack Minnelli.
0: To Detective Lieutenant Minnelli. Homicide Detail, San Mateo Police. From Samuel Spade, license number 127596. Subject? Are you listening, Sam?
1: Subject, the champion caper. Dear Minnelli, you were there for the end of it, and I was there for the start of it, which is in the reception office of Elliot Champion's brokerage house in San Mateo, and where I first met Mildred Champion. Remember that old salve, how a woman in love is always beautiful? When I went in, I had no idea she was in love and no idea she was beautiful. Not because she had lately been crying, but her sallow face without makeup, framed in a wisp of blonde hair, wasn't flattered by the shapeless black dress, cotton stockings, and low-heeled shoes she was wearing. Certainly not the going idea of beauty. Nor did her conversation reveal anything to indicate love.
2: Oh, yes. May I help you?
1: Mr. Elliot Champion, my name's Spade.
2: Spade. S-P-A-D-E?
1: You don't have to write it. He's expecting me.
2: Your business, Mr. Spade?
1: Private.
2: I have to have a little more than that, I'm afraid.
1: Always this hot here?
2: Mr. Champion can't stand fresh air.
1: Obvious.
2: That's what makes it so warm in here. I'm sorry.
1: Yeah, it is hot. Just flip the switch and tell him I'm here.
3: Well, what is it, Mildred?
2: I was just going out. Mr. Spade is here. Says you're expecting him. But I don't find him listed in your appointment book.
3: Don't be an idiot. Send him in. Send him in.
2: You may go in now, Mr.
1: He always like that?
2: He's nice today.
1: Sorry, Mildred. That's your name, isn't it?
2: His office is the first on the right.
1: Don't bother. I'll find it.
2: Thank you. I'll just go to lunch.
1: Mr. Champion?
4: Well, don't just stand there. Come in and shut the door. What I have to discuss with you is private. I don't want that snoopy niece of mine listening to our conversation.
1: She's out to lunch now. But does she listen in often?
4: All the time. Why?
1: She didn't know who I was.
4: I outsmarted her there. I called you from the drugstore on the corner. I don't want anyone to know who you are or why you're here. Oh, now, where did I put that lighter?
1: Behind the inkwell.
4: Oh, yeah. I'm a dangerous man to play games with. Joseph's found that out once, and if he keeps this business up, he's going to find it out again.
1: No games, you're dangerous.
4: Say, are you mocking me, Spade?
1: Just wondering what you're talking about.
4: I just told you. You got ears, haven't you? Joe Joseph's is back in town, and I'm not going to fool around with him.
1: Mildred told me you were nice today.
4: Oh, she did she? Well, Mildred talks too much. That's what's the matter with her. She talks too much.
1: And you'd fire her, only she's your niece, and you'd have to pay somebody else three times what you pay her to take everything she has to take.
4: Get out of my office! Oh, no, no. Wait a minute, Spade. It's just hot, I guess.
1: Who has turned on the heat?
4: It's Joe Joseph's. He was released from San Quentin this week. And I've been receiving telephone calls from him, telling me to beware and to watch out and a lot of other nonsense.
1: What was he doing at San Quentin?
4: 2 to 5 on an embezzling count. He's an ungrateful scoundrel, that's what he is. Why, I took him into my office as a junior executive, and 6 months later...
1: He got tired of the $20 a week you were probably paying him and decided to dip into the bin. Only he did a bad job, got caught, you testified against him, now he's out and he's sore, and he's threatening you.
4: And every time you yell cop around this town, there's always some snoopy reporter hanging around the sergeant's desk.
1: Ain't that the truth?
4: Listen, Spade, I've got $500,000 tied up in this business, and I don't want anybody thinking I might get knocked over by some loony with a grudge.
1: And that's why you didn't tell the police?
4: Don't you believe me?
1: It'll do for now. You'll think of something better.
4: Now, see here, impertinence is
1: 25
4: one thing...
1: 25 a day and... No. That'll be 45 a day in expenses.
4: I want you to find Joe Joseph's and bring him to me.
1: Nuisance warrant?
4: More than that. I've got enough stuff in that desk drawer to send him back to Quentin if I have to.
1: Oh, what kind of stuff?
4: Left over from his trial. It'll be grand larceny this time, and they don't stop at 5 years for that kind of thing.
1: You withheld evidence?
4: I withheld...
1: Get out! My back was only 8 feet from the window, and it came through from the other building across the court. The silencer either ruined the marksman's aim, or he was just a bad shot, because out of 6 tries, he didn't connect with a thing but the desk lamp and a wastebasket. By that time, Champion and I were both on the floor, Champion on top of me. I kicked out to get loose, and he kicked me back. I gave that up and twisted around for my gun. Across the court, a window was open about 6 inches, one corner of which was full of a dark-sleeved hand and a gun arm. I fired at it from what is known as number six position.
5: It's him! It's him! Get him, Spade! Get him, Spade! What do you think I hired you for?
1: I didn't bother to answer him. I went through the window, onto the fire escape, and over to the next building. I did more. I went in that building, which was apparently vacant, down the stairs, and started out the back entrance.
6: Hey, Billy, watch it, will you? What's the big hurry?
1: Hey, he came out of this building. Which way did he go?
6: Who came out of what building?
1: This building, right here, just a second ago.
6: Here?
1: Yes.
6: Who?
1: Him.
6: Who?
1: The guy who just ran down
6: these
1: stairs.
6: What'd he look like?
1: Well, he...
6: Well, what'd he look like? I say, what'd he look like?
1: Huh?
6: Who?
1: What?
6: Where?
1: Thanks.
6: Don't mention it, Curly, anytime.
1: I couldn't tell her what he looked like because I hadn't seen him. After a careful search of the building, which revealed nothing, I decided my suspect had eluded me for good, and I returned to the office of Elliot Champion. He was sitting on his green leather chair, wearing an expression to match.
4: Missed him, huh, Spade?
1: What does Joseph look like?
4: Oh, I've got a couple of snapshots here somewhere. Oh, yes, here.
1: Let's have a look. I was later to regret having those snapshots in my person. They showed a tall, thin-faced, haunted-looking guy, an old-looking 28... Good face, shock of black hair and dark eyes. I've seen plenty of cons, embezzler type, and he wouldn't have been cast in the part in my movie. There was nothing about him to indicate that he'd embezzled $2,000 or used a silencer on a gun. I dug 238 slugs out of chance.

0: part in my movie. There was nothing about him to indicate that he'd embezzled $2,000 or used a silencer on a gun. I dug two .38 slugs out of Champion's wall and went down to the street.
1: Spade! Oh, Spade!
0: He was a heavy-set man in a dirty white Panama hat and seersucker suit that didn't fit him around the middle.
1: Hey, just a minute, Spade, just a minute.
0: He crawled out of a black sedan, jammed a cigar in his mouth, and began sweating. He needed a shave. He'd always need a shave.
1: Hot afternoon, ain't it? Yes, sir, sure is hot. Sure is a hot afternoon. Here, my card.
0: Lemuel Drigger, Confidential Investigations.
1: Guess I should ought to have some new ones printed up, huh?
0: I guess you should ought to, Lem, and change the name while you're at it.
1: Huh?
0: Didn't the commissioner bounce you 9 years ago for rolling a pack before you did the booking?
1: Oh, let bygones be bygones, Spade. I'm in business for myself now.
0: How's business, Lem?
1: Punk.
0: Try another racket, Lem.
1: Spade, you been in to see old man Champion, maybe?
0: Maybe.
1: I was just going to go in to see him myself when I spot you pull up. I recognized you from the pictures in the paper last week. I figure maybe you and me ought to talk.
0: What did you figure you and me maybe ought to talk about, Lem?
1: Oh, you make it tough for a guy, Spade. We're in the same business, you know. What'd you go see him about?
0: So long, Lem.
1: Hey, wait a minute. I'm an old gumboot, huh? A fat old gumboot who couldn't get a trick as a housekeeper or tailing a punk, is that it? Okay, Spade, okay, you're full of vinegar now, but just you keep my card. You'll want to see Lem Drigger before it's all tied up. You'll want to see me.
0: Screw Lem. But he was right. I did want to see him because when I got down to the Chronicle office and looked up a morgue on the Joe Joseph's trial, the first thing that jumped out at me was the name Lemuel Drigger. Lemuel Drigger, private detective who had been employed when Mr. Champion had become suspicious of Joseph's account irregularities, and who, together with Mr. Champion, caught Joseph's red-handed, and who willingly offered his testimony the same at the trial which convicted Joe Joseph's to San Quentin for 5 years. The file also gave the name of Joseph's lawyer, a man named Anthony Spezer. The phone book showed an apartment address on Geary.
2: Hold on a minute. I was just trying to get dinner over before you showed up, but I guess I'm late tonight. Who are you?
0: Mr. Spezer?
2: That's right.
0: My name's Spade. I'm a private investigator. I'm trying to locate a former client of yours, a man named Joseph.
2: Come in. I was expecting Aggie, but come in.
0: Thanks.
2: I always fix my own dinner, poached egg and half. Ulcers. Name Spade?
0: Yeah.
2: Want an egg?
0: No, thanks. I'm on duty.
2: Mind if I finish?
0: It's up to you.
2: Who's your client, Spade?
0: Elliot Champion. Joe Joseph's is back in town, and he's been making telephone threats and throwing 38s around.
2: 38, huh?
0: Mm-hmm. You know where he is?
2: Joe was a nice kid, but a calendar job. Born with one war going on, a depression on deck, and another war in the hole. Makes a difference. The calendar got him. Everything was against him at the trial, too. I couldn't do anything. He thought I let him down and told me so. He got real sore when they read the book at him. Threatened Champion and that private dick,
0: Lem Drigger.
2: Drigger and everybody else said he was railroaded.
0: You were his attorney?
2: I know, but he didn't have a chance in a million of beating that rap. He thought I ratted when I took the guilty plea in court's mercy, all for a lousy $2,000. Well, he's done his time and he's out now.
0: He hasn't gotten in touch with you?
2: Nope.
0: No threats?
2: Nope.
0: Ever write to you from prison?
2: Nope.
0: Any idea where he'd be in town?
2: Nope.
0: Is it possible he has a mother?
2: Nope.
0: Then I guess I leave you to Aggie.
2: We play records. Aggie used to be a violinist.
0: Well, it's up to her.
2: Spade.
0: Yeah?
2: If you find Joe, tell him where I live. I'd like to see him.
0: Why?
2: I don't know. Maybe I just want to see what 5 years in the pen does to a kid like that.
0: Yeah. I'll bet you do. Yeah?
3: Is this you, Mr. Spade?
0: Who's this?
3: This is Mildred Champion. Remember me in my uncle's office?
0: I remember.
3: Mr. Spade, you're looking for Joe, aren't you? Well, I know you are. You don't have to answer me. I think I can help you find him. I must talk to you right away before something terrible happens. Please come out to the house before something terrible happens. It's right in the corner.
0: I got out to the house as fast as I could, but not before something terrible had happened.
4: Oh, Spade!
0: The front door was open and all the lights were on, and Elliot Champion was lying at the foot of the stairs in the front hall, holding his lapel as if it would get away from him.
4: Spade, don't touch me. Don't try to move me. It's in my lungs somewhere, and I never thought...
0: It didn't look like there'd be much use, but I beat it up the stairs to the hall.

0: phone to call emergency ambulance.
1: Hello? Hello?
0: What the?
1: This is Joe. So you hired a private eye to look me up, huh? Well, he'll never find me, but I'll find you. Yeah, Mr. Champion, I'll be seeing you real soon.
0: I didn't get it then, but I got it a second later. I grabbed for the banister, missed, and hit the top railing. A pair of hands held me up long enough to go through my pockets and then let me go, and that's the last thing I remember.
2: The makers of Wild Root Cream Oil are presenting the weekly Sunday adventure of Dashiell Hammett's famous private detective, Sam Spade.

0: Now, here's important news on good grooming. 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
1: The neighbors had complained of gunshots, which was fortunate for me. I still might have been lying at the bottom of those stairs in Champion's house, Lieutenant, if you hadn't walked in, applied first aid, asked me my name, and listened to my story. You considered the threatening phone call after my client's death as a cover-up and promptly sent out a general alarm on Joe Josephs. I took an aspirin and a taxicab for home. Halfway uptown, I discovered the pictures of Joe Josephs were missing from my wallet. And that is why I was absent at the medical examiner's inquest this morning. Instead of going home, I went out to San Mateo, jimmied the lock of Champion's office, and violated City Ordinance Number 352B. My dead client's desk revealed one important item. An income tax voucher dated August 17, 1944, noting him delinquent. Then I found another important item, same for 1943. His secretary's desk was even more interesting. What I found there led me to, one, call her home. Result, no answer. And two, to revisit Attorney Speezer. I found him poaching another egg.
2: All right, I'm here. It's late, Aggie. What's the idea? Unless it's Beethoven, I don't... Oh, Spade.
1: Aggie, have a show?
2: Yeah, left early. Has to work tomorrow.
1: Oh, it's too bad.
2: What's with you? Still looking for Joe?
1: Yep.
2: Any leads? Wish I could help you, Spade.
1: Elliot Champion was shot and killed in his home tonight.
2: No.
1: Is that all you have to say?
2: Joe do it?
1: Maybe.
2: Well...
1: You don't seem scared for a mouthpiece Joe didn't like.
2: If you mean should I be next, no. I'm not scared, Spade. The kid should realize by this time I liked him and did all I could.
1: You've been here all evening?
2: Aggie.
1: Could you prove it?
2: Yep.
1: You may have to. Did you know Mildred Champion was married to Joe Josephs?
2: Yeah. How'd you know? It's a secret.
1: I found this marriage license in a desk drawer.
2: Nosy, eh?
1: I found something else. Champion didn't pay his income taxes all the time.
2: A lot of people are like that, Spade. Me,
1: I... Glenn Drigger testified against Joe at the trial, so did Champion. Mildred worked in the office, but she didn't testify.
2: Wife can't testify against husband. Real good story, Spade, but what about Joe?
1: Champion had something on Lem Drigger, and Drigger had something on Champion. Joe's in between. You tell me, huh?
2: Huh?
1: All right, I'll tell you. It's all about a green kid hired into a brokerage firm to be framed on a phony embezzling charge to cover up a tax delinquency. You want to finish it?
2: I can't. I don't know it.
1: You've got ideas, though.
2: Yeah, Spade, you're right. I've got ideas. And all of them make me sick inside. That kid stood there and told me he was innocent. He said it a million times if he said it once. And he told me he thought Champion was short with the income tax people.
1: And if Champion was short, he could phony up a book and get a worn-out private detective like Drigger to testify that there'd been a fraud and Joe takes the rap.
2: If that's what happened, they did it pretty good.
1: Did you mention anything like this at the trial?
2: Surmise is not admissible. There was no way to investigate it and no way to prove it. Joe was a nice kid, Spade, and he told a good story. I've been fooled a lot of times. What do you think?
1: I haven't met him yet.
2: All right, he's done his 5 years. He came out. Now they want him for killing the man who sent him up. His whole life's gone. And for what? Spade, I hope you don't find him. I hope nobody ever finds him.
1: But we did find Joe Josephs, Lieutenant. He was right under our noses all the time. When I called you, you told me to come on down to the morgue at the county hospital. We both stood and looked at Joe Josephs.
3: It's a funny thing, Sam. We had an alarm out for an hour on this guy. We've been looking all over for him, and he turns up right here. Only he's dead. He's been dead since last night, about 7.
1: 7? Same time Champion was killed.
3: TB. Just got the whole story. Had it awful bad in prison, on the sick ward his last 2 years.
1: Yeah.
3: Wanted out awful bad. When his time was up last week, he made him release him. But he wound up here, died in the hospital. He looks awful young to be a con and all. I don't know, Sam. He's just a kid, isn't he?
1: Up until then, you had some kind of case against Joe Josephs. But when the medical examiner reported that my client had been shot with a .32, the rest of it began to fall into place. Lem Brigger's office was a dirty room over a shoe repair shop on Mission Street. The glass on the door hadn't been washed in 5 years, and neither had anything else. You could hardly tell where the office left off and Lem began.
4: Oh, hello, Spade. I've been waiting for you. I thought you'd get over for some talk-talk.
1: What made you think that, Lem?
4: Well, you're here, ain't you?
1: All right, let's make talk-talk. Did the silencer ruin your gun?
4: Huh?
1: Come on, I want it all.
4: Hey, you're...
1: Your phone tonight after Champion was killed. You've been phoning him right along saying it was Joe.
4: No, just a minute, Spade. We're in the same racket.
1: And you shot at him with a silencer on your .38 this afternoon to make it look real good.
4: You can't prove anything. I didn't kill him.
1: One slug out of your gun will match that up. Every cop carries a .38. You were a cop once.
4: Now, Spade, you got this all
1: you
4: wrong.
1: You because you thought he'd called you in for protection. He called you in once on another job.
4: Listen, I know what you're thinking,
1: and
4: but
1: business was so bad you had to drum it up, didn't you? Joseph was released from prison and it was unnatural, only it didn't work. Champion called me instead, and you tried to shake me down.
4: Well, I only thought we could kind of work together. You know, make it a good thing.
1: I told you once you should try another racket. But you didn't take my advice. Now you're going to have to.
4: What do you mean?
1: Because your license will be revoked pretty quick. You got into a lot of trouble about 2 minutes from now.
4: I did? I was right here. What are you trying to...
1: I swore out a complaint on you for assault and battery.
4: Hey, wait a minute. I ain't done nothing to you. Champion's dead, and
1: yes,
4: I tell you...
1: Yes, you did, Lamb. You tried to strike me, and I had to defend myself.
4: Well, I...
1: And I did make out a complaint, Lieutenant. I phoned your office and two of your men were on the way out to pick him up when I heard a footstep outside the door. I knew who was there and what she was there for, and I did the only thing I could think of at the moment. And it was lucky I did it. Her own .32 was in her hand when she came in the door. She looked at me and Lem's smoking gun in my hand, looked at him stretched out on the floor, then she looked back at me, and the gun fell from her hand and she began to cry. Hello, Mildred.
5: I wanted to do it. I came here to do it.
1: I know.
5: Why? Why did you?
1: To stop you.
5: Why?
1: My bullets went into the ceiling. He's just knocked out.
5: No. No, he ought to be dead. Dead.
1: No. Not anymore, Mildred.
5: You tricked me. You knew I was coming here. And you know he should die. You know it.
1: That won't bring Joe back.
5: How many real tramps have you met in your life, Mr. Spade?
1: Lots. And some who just thought they were.
5: Well, you met the genuine product yesterday. My uncle, for example. He stole money from himself and made it look like Joe did it.
1: I know about that.
5: And this one? Why didn't you let me kill him, too? Why?
1: Easy.
5: When I went over to see him in the hospital the first time, I knew he was dying. He had that look in his eyes. Helpless. And he knew what they'd done to him, and he couldn't do anything about it.
1: But you figured that you could. So you killed your uncle when you found out Joe died, and you came here to kill Lem.
5: They killed him. They killed Joe, and they sent him to prison. 5 years I waited for him to get out of that awful place. I waited to hold him in my arms and tell him it was all over. 5 years I waited to help him forget his hate, my hate. 5 years I loved him so much every day.
1: Oh, easy.
5: And then he came back to me the way he did. Those pictures were all I had left of him after 5 years of waiting, loving him. Now he's dead. What can you or I or anybody do about what they've done to him? Look at me, Mr. Spade. Go ahead, look at me. I'm not what you'd call beautiful. Not even very pretty. Nobody would ever look at me twice. Well, Joe looked at me. And he loved me. Now he's dead. And I'm dead inside. I'm dead inside, and I'll be glad when I'm dead outside.
1: Period and a report.
5: They were so unhappy.
1: Yeah. Add a notation that I won't be around for the coroner's inquest.
5: Sam, you can't do
1: this. This report, when duly notarized, should be admissible as testimony. I want to get out of town for a few days. Sour ragged.
0: And now, listen to this. Later this evening, if you happen to stroll down to the corner for cigarettes or ice cream, why not also pick up some Wild Root Cream Oil Hair Tonic? 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Again and again, the choice of men and women and children, too.
6: Well, here it is, sir. Didn't make any mistakes.
7: Of course you didn't.
6: Are you really serious about getting out of town for a few days?
7: I am.
6: The world's too much with you, huh, Sam?
7: Effie.
6: Well, I know it's poetry, Sam, but it seems kind of appropriate right now. I don't care if she did kill those two men. I feel sorry for her.
7: What's that got to do with poetry?
6: Well, it's kind of poetic justice.
7: Oh.
6: Why did she dress the way she did in that black dress and low heels?
7: A form of penance, I guess. A mourning, absence of her missing lover.
6: Lover?
7: Yeah, no. Look, you'll have to type it all over if you keep that up.
6: But, Sam, it's all so beautiful and tragic.
7: Yeah.
6: And you watched it all happen with such understanding. I'm so proud of you.
7: Hmm.
6: Oh, Sam.
7: Come on, now. Come on. Dry up and go home.
6: Good night, Sam.

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Sam Spade is played by Howard Duff. Loreen Tuttle is Effie. Tonight's adventure with Sam Spade was written for radio by E. Jack Newman. 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Again and again, the choice of men and women and children, too. This is Dick Joy reminding you to...

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0: presenting Orson Welles as the Third Man. The Lives of Harry Lime, the fabulous stories of the immortal character originally created in the motion picture The Third Man, with zither music by Anton Kara.
1: Sooner or later, one way or another, Brian had the scene of every human story. Some ordinary little mug telling a lot of other ordinary little mugs how he once rubbed elbows with Jack the Ripper, or Jack himself. Not that I approve of Jack. Murder is usually a mistake and always messy. Personally, I never indulge. The only man I ever killed was myself. It was in Paris a few years ago. It wasn't so much murder as a matter of convenience.

0: It all started on the Geneva Express. Fat little character with very little charm and no hair to speak of was giggling at one of my jokes. Just another mug, if you see what I mean, and not worth the trouble of another joke. And so I thought, when he showed me that photograph, it was a woman. And I recognized her.
1: Oh, there it was. When I get back to Paris, you must visit us.
0: Us?
1: Me, my wife, Karen. Here, my car. You know, I don't visit.
0: 749 Rue de Zillow. I'll remember it.
1: Here's what I was looking for. It's a photograph of my wife.
0: Very beautiful, Mr. Brown. I congratulate you.
1: Merci. But this does not do her justice. Her hair is purple. Blue eyes. And, of course, the coloring of her skin is lost. But the photo can't hide her qualities, as you can see.
0: Indeed, I can. But your face deserves to be painted.
1: I've told Karen that many times.
0: I'm sure you
1: have. Here's
0: your photo. Mr. Duval, mustn't lose it.
1: Yes. When I am out with Karen, I am the envy of every man in town.
0: Sure.
1: They do nothing but stare at us when we enter the room. I see them out of the corner of my eye.
0: Old man, how long will you be in Switzerland this trip?
1: 3 weeks. It's a long time to be away from her, but there is the business. We have come to the border.
0: It's been very pleasant, Mr. Duval.
1: But, Monsieur Dan, you are not getting out yet.
0: Oh, but I am, old man,
1: but
0: I am.
1: But you told me you are going to Geneva.
0: Later. I've got some business to attend to here first.
1: I'm sorry. I look forward to more of your stories and your delightful company.
0: Business. This is business, you know.
1: Here, let me help you with the bag.
0: Oh, thank you. It's not necessary to hold my coat. Now, goodbye, Duval, old man.
1: Goodbye. It was a pleasure meeting you.
0: Oh, the pleasure. It was all mine.
1: Monsieur Lime, don't forget. When in Paris, come to see us. I insist.
0: Oh, I won't forget. I won't be in Paris for quite some time. But believe me, old man, the next time I'm there, your home will be my first port of call. Good evening. You're the station master, aren't you?
2: Yes, monsieur. What may I do for you?
0: I just wondered. When is the next train to Paris?
2: Oh, it's waiting across the border for this one to pull out.

0: Taxi, monsieur?
1: Yes, please.
0: Well, shall I take you, monsieur?
1: 1149 Rue de Villers.
2: Gentlemen, be you, madame.
3: Hello, Professor.
2: He did not give her name. Who said that Monsieur Duval had invited him?
3: Then the Monsieur Duval will not be back until the rest. And if he would like to come and...
2: I'll see the gentleman.
3: Perhaps I'd better see him. It may be connected with the business.
2: Yes, madame. Yes, may be.
1: Madame Duval, allow me to introduce myself. Harry Lyon. I met your husband on the plane last January. He kindly invited me to call when I was in Paris.
3: That will be all, Andre. Monsieur Duval, unfortunately, is out of town.
1: Thank you.
3: And the very... It was very kind of you not to show up. I'm meeting for him, huh? I waited only.
1: Yes, thanks
3: for never a word of explanation then or ever. I was afraid you were hurt. I've embedded in a bomb raid. Harry, I heard you never found you. I was banned.
1: Yes, he's there. Thank you, sir.
3: What are you doing?
1: Started. Can't see you. I was on the train. I met you. But he giggled. He really don't guarantee giggles.
3: Oh, I know, Harry, but he can't.
1: He talks about you. Yet the vile day was short and strange. You were over the boats. But you saw the picture. I got right off the train. Came back there.
3: Oh, I knew you'd make up. I apologize. I don't know. I had to do that.
1: You're married to Paul.
3: Help me to find you.
1: Married to Paul's killing with giggles.
3: Good thing, don't we? He loves part of the
1: and it and all adds up to that you don't love him.
3: Always there for
1: us. I must say, it's a matter of picking out my Duval.
3: It could have been anyone who offered this clothes. I dull, struggled with a little to meet black and doing in London with a weary face over. Why should it surprise you that I should marry a dull man and everything around me was dull? Dull as myself. Oh, Harry, why did you have to come back? Now I have to start living again.
2: Your grandfather?
3: Yes, he said the gentleman at the door.
2: Yes, madame.
1: That's it. Thank you, Andre.
2: Monsieur Duval would have just know that Madame is dead.
1: I can imagine the chagrin, Andre.
2: Would it surprise you to know that I see a person?
1: Nothing surprises me, Andre.
2: I said you did show you what war can be. I was once the magic. Now I think nothing of keeping on you, Madame, but you could have. One has to look out for oneself.
1: Andre, you don't deserve an instructorship. I learned that by myself when I was 10 years old.
3: Harry, something terrible's happened.
1: What's up, Olga?
3: We've been discovered. Ernest saw me in your arms. He sent me to tell my husband. Unless I keep him on and say nothing about his little racket.
1: Racket? What's he up to?
3: I've been suspicious about Peter coming to see him in the basement all night of the night. When he was out yesterday, I looked in and found a lot of curses. At the time, my husband manifested, and I asked him about him nearly not. When I gave him notes, he said to tell my husband about us.
1: You can handle it. Tell him I'm an old man and you haven't seen him in years.
3: Jealous as he is, ask him for my picture for the first time to carry. I have a letter from my cousin to me about this.
1: No, these pictures of strangers.
3: Oh, you don't. What am I going to do? You're no good. I know that, but I can't help seeing you. You'll just walk out again when you get ready.
1: Any idea of what kind of racket Andrew's running?
3: No, black market or something. It must be very profitable. His bookcase was filled with first edition, and his cupboard with better wine than we can. I don't care about that. What does that do?
1: Nothing for present. Andrew and I are going to have a discussion. That may enter into it, but the main topic will be

0: The record, as you call it, is United States. The American soldiers have money, and I think he about the 2,000 views of Air Force 2. They pay anything out for it.
1: Where do you get it?
0: A friend of the factory team told me he's going to die.
1: That's a mistake, Andrew.
0: Okay.
1: If you get caught at the next infantry, you'll be out of business.
0: I mean, General, that's
1: a you need organization. This racket is one that has to work fast on a large scale while the Americans are still here before the factory can get into the field. Just clean up fast and then fold. First thing is to move headquarters from here.
0: Dress to the section.
1: The warehouse, buttons, hijackers, cutters, or the back end.
0: That
1: who furnishes the money to get the organization in operation. At the unknown silent part. Two ladies. Me, you, and the unknown third man.
0: But it cuts our chef.
1: Oh, yes. We're always there in the back. We're only to blame the court. Brains, people, but the letter, people. Now you're up. You're away. I know.

0: And now Orson Welles, as the third man, continues with Paris Is Not the Same.
1: Operation kit. There are four bottles, three empty, and one full of pure of Alice. I take the hypodermic needle and draw off 3/4 of it. So, now I put 1/4 ounce in the three other bottles. Then we fill all four with distilled water.
2: Skillful, Mr. Lyme.
1: Yes, I was graduated from medical school. This is known as doctoring a bottle. We fill the tiny hole with molten glass and no one can
2: open. But when the bottle is open, then it is on
1: the soldiers send it home. The girls who never had a bottle of the stuff, so how'll they ever know the difference? Just as happy, back, Andrew, with spreading happiness to 3 times as many people as what Duval with his more concentrated work. Tell me, when is Duval coming back?
2: Next week, Friday.
1: I must accept his invitation to call and be official with you, Mr. Chumpton White.
3: Karen, dear, may I present to Monsieur Lyme, the gentleman I want you.
1: It is my pleasure. I look forward to this introduction.
2: Madame Cocktails are ready in the salon.
3: Come, let us dream to this reunion.
4: Did you have a good trip, Edmund?
3: What? Yes. Quite successful. Forgive me, dear. I have had very disturbing news since my arrival.
4: About the business, Edmund?
3: Yes. Monsieur Lyme, here is an ounce bottle of my best apple. Here or there. Inspect it carefully.
1: I see nothing wrong, old man, should I?
3: Under the magnifying glass, you would see that the bottom has a tiny hole that has been plugged with molten glass. The bottle contains 3 parts of water. Hundreds of such bottles, no one can say how many, have been bought by the Americans and sent home to their friends and suite.
1: Yeah, but of course you've notified the police. They'll soon put a stop to this. I understand the Paris police are the best in the world.
3: They are investigating what the damage has been done.
1: How did you get this bottle?
3: One of my private investigators, disguised as an American soldier, picked up. The man who sold it is being watched in the open. He will lead us to the key man.
4: Edmund, is this a well-organized?
3: The police are sure of it, with a clever brain behind it.
1: Well, that's what makes them think so.
3: Monsieur Lyme, we always have a few that we expect, but suddenly the thefts at the faculty stop, but 2 of our trucks loaded with help in their store. A king of the faculty is expected of it. It would indicate that a gang, organized like those we see in the American movies, Karen, was operating.
4: Edmund, you said just now the damage hasn't been done.
3: My reputation, en France, as makers of fine perfume. People in America will think that I am cheapening my product for gays. Our friends who sacrifice themselves to give up at my country.
1: Oh, that's all right, enough.
2: Telephone to the department.
3: Thank you, Andre. I will take it in the study. Pardon.
4: My goodness.
1: No, don't get sentimental.
4: All right, I will. From a selfish standpoint, I don't want him. Andre's about him somewhere.
1: Yeah, maybe.
4: Are you starting to meet you? After you talked with Andre, he moved everything out of his room.
1: Well, I'd say Andre and I reached an understanding about what he saw.
4: I've got to tell Edmund about Andre.
1: If Andre talks, Duval will throw you out.
4: I'll have to take that chance. No, I don't know. Maybe I ought to tell him everything about asking how to feel.
3: That was the police. They've made an important arrest.
4: Important? But who?
3: A man who thinks he is very close to the leader.
1: Has he informed?
3: Not yet. It's a weapon in the factory. He wants to see me before he makes a statement.
2: Your car is at the door, Mr. Duval.
4: I'll see you to the door, Edmund.
3: Please excuse me, Monsieur Time. It's urgent. Please stay and talk to Karen. Goodbye.
1: Anything wrong, Mr. Duval? Andrew, we're through. Get in my room as soon as you can.
2: My friend has not talked yet, or I would have been under arrest by now. I am taking no chances. I will hide until this is over. Come on, the money, Monsieur Lyme. You are wasting time.
1: Okay. I divided it up.
2: Then speak out.
1: Naturally. I want for our backers.
2: Oh, are you sure there is a deaf man, Monsieur Lyme?
1: I told you. I never operate without
2: him. If I could only be sure.
5: What's coming? What do we do with it?
1: Quick, use the fire escape. Don't forget your money. Goodbye.
5: Good luck, Andrew.
6: Goodbye, Monsieur Lyme.
1: Come in. Monsieur Duval, what is it? Gil, get you some wine.
3: No, thank you. Monsieur Lyme, I have just talked with my wife.
1: What that has to do with...
3: Karen has told me everything.
1: No woman ever tells a man, especially a husband, everything.
3: her. She has told me enough. I no longer wish. I have a gun. At first I was going to kill you, but that would hurt her more than taking my own.
1: Well, to kill either of us would be perfectly ridiculous, old man. I don't care to die. You, Monsieur Duval, must live.
3: For France. Monsieur Duval, I would like to make a bargain with you.
1: What bargain is that?
3: There is reason to believe you may be connected in some way with this curious Athene thing. André has disappeared, and until he is found, we have no proof. In exchange for 50,000 francs, I wish you to leave Paris.
1: My intention is that.
3: But you must leave in such a way to destroy Paris regarding in this way and in a way that will make it impossible for you to return.
1: Mm-hmm. And how do you expect to accomplish that?
3: You will sign this letter. States that you abused my hospitality by stealing from me. In short, that you are the man behind the perfume scheme.
1: She may not believe me, even with the letter.
3: I do not intend to show it to her. It will be in my safe and never be used unless I find you in Paris. Then I shall give it to the police. Will you sign?
1: With pleasure. And you're a fool, old man. In your position, I'd have used the gun. No woman could go on loving the dead.

0: What's the matter? Why are you stopping?
1: The street is blocked. There has been an explosion. We have to get out, monsieur. The officer is signaling for the car.
2: I'm sorry, monsieur. We must get this one to us.
1: Help me with that driver.
2: The man back there, if you can help.
0: No use, officer. This man's dead. His head's completely crushed under the cones.
2: That's the way the tone will hold the light. I'll look for
0: it. Yes, sir. I'll get the light.
2: Doc, you're the wallet.
0: What devil? Who was he?
2: Monsieur Harry Lim.
0: Harry Lim.

0: Monsieur. Monsieur, permit me to introduce myself since we are to be sharing the same. Monsieur Duval.
1: Monsieur Duval.
0: But I thought you
1: dead,
0: were...
1: Dead.
0: But the man they found, he was identified as Henri Dyer.
1: Yes, I merely took his identification and left mine. How is your lovely one?
0: Oh, no, Monsieur Dyer. I have done you an injustice. Please forgive me.
1: I don't know what you're talking about.
0: You have more than kept your body in to make Karen forget you. I asked only that you stay away from her. You told me no woman could love a dead man. That is why you did this. You were right, Clara, me for weeks, but suddenly she changed, and is quite devoted to me. We are most happy. I owe it to you.
1: Oh, not at all, not at all. It's convenient to disappear, especially after I signed that letter.
0: I know you. We do not want to admit your generous act. I admit that you were entirely bad. But on second thought, I knew you.